0: And where do you expect LeBron to land?
1: Right. So I just think you mentioned Twitter and things like that. Remember, it used to be a midnight thing, and we had DeAndre Jordan trapped in a Dallas home with a door against a chair against the door. Things have changed a little bit. Odds makers back in 2010. I know guys running around town the day before the decision, the infamous decision in 2010 that bet the Miami Heat at 50-1. Well, that's no longer the case. You can't really catch odds makers completely off guard. Maybe a little bit. Maybe the Raptors a week ago were triple digits, things like that. But for the most part, the reporting is out there because these insiders have so many scoops, whether it's agents, players, teams. So we kind of know the teams. Well, now in prediction markets, Kalshi, Polymarket, and the others, you can bet literally just which team, or DraftKings in some states is you can just bet like which team he's going to go to. And right now, the Warriors are about minus 250 favorite at DraftKings and MGM, but in the predictive markets, it's a little bit less than that. And, I mean, all signs point to that, but Anthony Davis was a big domino in that, and that it was just reported that it looks like the Wizards are going to keep him. What, now, that can change. Free agency is only a couple hours old, but I was thinking Warriors all along. Cavs do make sense, Matt. You're 100% right, but what are his ties to this current roster? Is he tight with Harden like he is with Steph and Draymond? That would be my only sort of concern. Obviously, Atkinson didn't exactly win a lot of people over, but then he could always get fired as well if LeBron wants that change. Lakers would love to do the trade with Jared Allen if it's a sign-in trade. So there's a lot of moving parts, but yes, on the screen, we just had the graphic. Warriors are the favorite. Cavs are next. And then everyone else is kind of a long shot. Even Miami's in the mix. I don't see it, but then again, I didn't see Miami in 2010. But I do think it's interesting how much the free agency movement has changed in that a day before the decision, they kept it so tight-lipped that the Heat were 50-1 and then overnight became even money. Now, they lost, but obviously you can trade out of that kind of line value in the futures market.
2: Doug, if I gave you, speaking of title odds, if I gave you a free bet, I don't know, $500 to bet on anyone right now, Spurs and OKC, short shots at plus 250, Celtics, Knicks, 7-1 range. Everyone else pretty much double-digit odds. Is there anyone you see that offers value? How would you use that, and where would you go with it?
1: You know, it's a very good question because we've had, what, six straight years with a new champion. And this year, I'm not saying there's an asterisk, but injuries have dictated a lot of that run, right? Thunder, who knows? If Jalen Williams never gets hurt, they're probably playing in the NBA Finals. The Knicks, I think people are dismissing the chemistry and how these teams that just bring in a superstar overnight don't typically win. Now, yes, the Raptors did with Kawhi, but the Warriors got hurt in that run, especially in the finals. So I think people are kind of overlooking the Knicks a little bit. I just wouldn't bet something this far out unless it's a long shot. So I would look at a team like the Pacers, 40-1, although I think the stars aligned for them when they went to the finals, but they were right there. I think the Pistons, maybe the Pistons at 28-1. I think they have the pieces to go make a big move and get a number two score around Cade. So maybe that's the deal that interests me, although it's hard to kind of ignore the Blazers at 80-1 if Jaylen Brown is really attainable. So maybe those two plays is what enticed me the most.
2: I saw this stat or this graphic. The Clippers paid Kawhi Leonard $300 million plus whatever they probably paid him under the table. And they won, I think, 17 playoff games. The Raptors in 2019 paid him like $19 million. They won 16 playoff games in the 1 year and won the title. They get him back. They'll obviously be very good defensively. Did you think the Raptors gave up too much, too little? And what do you think of the Raptors? They viable contenders now in a pretty competitive, pretty interesting Eastern Conference.
1: The biggest pitfall or damage the most damaged teams do is overpay a guy just because they need someone and they got some money burning a hole in their pockets. Brandon Ingram's one of the worst guys you can get when you have to pay him what you pay him. So the Raptors overpaying for Ingram, that just can derail a championship path so much. I mean, we're even seeing this with Jaylen Brown, who finished sixth in the MVP, but he's at $60 million per, and the Celtics are struggling to find trade partners for that. Because of the second apron right now in the salary cap, teams are really sensitive to price tags. And for every guy you get at a discount, quote unquote, you just have to still be careful for a couple other guys because it can derail a plan. So getting rid of Ingram is massive for Toronto. Now, there's other players like Grady Dick and whatnot, but Kawhi, if they want to be enamored and tantalized with the potential of his being healthy, I'd rather kind of roll the dice and deal with that breadcrumbing instead of dealing with Brandon Ingram's breadcrumbing. That guy is never going to win as like a top two guy on a championship team. It's just not. You have Scotty Barnes, you have Kawhi, and maybe the pieces there, home court advantage. Maybe they can be this year's Pistons, although I don't think Kawhi can really stay healthy. But maybe they can be the team that takes the regular season a little too seriously. I love their coach. He's super intense. He's a psycho. So they don't really go on losing streaks, and they like him too. And I say this in a very positive way. I really like him in that regard. They have fantastic role players. They didn't want to budge on Jamal Shedd. And they have some other guys that I think it's a really nice core, and sometimes this is the first of maybe a couple deals, so we'll see how it all comes together. But I like that trade because they got rid of Ingram. I don't necessarily love getting Kawhi, but you got to get away from these guys who just cost too much, and it can totally be a net negative for a team. And nowadays, as opposed to a handful of years ago, the teams can't eat that salary like they once were because these owners are putting the kibosh on going into the second apron.
0: Yeah, I've never been a Brandon Ingram guy either, and I don't know what the Raptors are thinking they'll get from Kawhi, but it's low risk, really, in this move. The Clippers took all the risk, and that blew up in their face. Doug, we got about a minute and a half to go here. I'm intrigued. You know, I'm looking at moves that could, as we say, move the needle. Where is Jaylen Brown going to go, and what do you think the Nuggets can do in terms of making a major impact transaction?
1: Yeah, the problem with the Nuggets is that Jokic gives them hope without having to roll the dice. Getting bounced here and there, going to a game 7 2 years ago with the Thunder, it doesn't force their hand. See, this is what LeBron did back in the day when he just refused to sign extensions, and he held the leverage. He was sick of teams holding the leverage because of the stupid player max deal that we don't see in any other sport, particularly the NFL, which has a team cap but not a player cap. So LeBron wanted to hold the leverage and force teams to make deals because obviously the Cavaliers botched it back in the day, not trading for Amari Stoudemire because they didn't want to give up J.J. Hickson. So Jokic is so good that he gives teams like the Nuggets hope. So these owners who are by nature cheap, they don't make necessary moves and roll the dice and go into the second apron. If I'm a superstar like Jokic, I'm forcing these guys to go into the second apron, but they're just not doing it. And therefore, the Nuggets aren't going to make a move. They're not going to really care about winning as much as the fans do.
0: What about Jaylen Brown? Is there a chance he ends up there? Where is he going to end up?
1: I have no idea. Okay. And is it broken beyond repair? All these rumors. That's the concern. I would still maybe Portland is still a puncher's chance. I would say maybe there.
0: I don't know how Brown can go back to Boston this time. I don't see how that can happen. Doug Kazarian, catch him on weekends here on VSiN. Read his column in The Athletic. Thanks, Doug.
1: You got it, guys. Thanks for having me.
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0: 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Will Hill, I feel like we get sharp plays from Chris the Bear Felica every time he comes on. Doug Kazarian's got sharp plays on the WNBA. And Doug, what do you make of some of what he said there about the NBA and the musical chairs around the association right now?
2: Yeah, I think it was interesting, the LeBron James saga. Did he break up with the Lakers? Did the Lakers get sick of him? It was interesting from the Lakers' perspective. Where it's, you're damned if you do, damned if you don't. LeBron is still playing at a level where you're better off with him than without him, but he's a lot, Matt. He's a lot to deal with. He wants things his way. He wants you to draft his kid. I think they just got sick of it, and even though they're better off as a team with him than without him, it was just time to move on. They're not as good as the Spurs or the Thunder, and you have to start building around Luka. And I just think, like I said, LeBron is a lot. Reminds me of, I think, was it Goodfellas? When, the movie where they come in and help you run the restaurant, but you gotta do certain things, uh-huh. If you know what I mean. And that's the kind of business partner LeBron is. You gotta do things his way. And after 8 years, it's just, you know what, we're not going to win a championship. I'm sure LeBron didn't like being second fiddle to Luka, which, you know what, if he's going to go to Golden State, he's probably going to be second fiddle to someone if he's going to want to win championships. He's going to have to be second fiddle to someone. But I think it was time to move on. You know, he won a championship with the Lakers. He probably could have won another one, but that Westbrook trade was terrible. Davis was hurt a lot. LeBron was hurt a lot. And it's just after 8 years, it's enough. And I think the Lakers probably smart to build around Luka, Reeves, and try to build up a team that can compete with San Antonio and OKC, and LeBron at his age, paying him all that money, is not the guy. It's interesting, the last thing on this, it's interesting that LeBron is now willing to take a pay cut to go somewhere else, but wasn't willing to take a pay cut to stay with the Lakers, which I guess shows there's probably some hurt feelings on both sides. LeBron realizes they're getting sick of him, or vice versa, and it was just, again, time to move on is the phrase I keep using.
0: Yeah, I couldn't care less about his hurt feelings, and the Lakers shouldn't either. Look, the guy's got a giant ego. I don't care if his feelings are hurt. And the Lakers better off moving forward without LeBron. They've got to start to move forward without him. And by the way, he timed this perfectly. Bronny James' contract with the Lakers became fully guaranteed for $2.3 million yesterday. That was reported by Keith Smith. Obviously, LeBron announces today he's going to leave the Lakers. You mentioned second fiddle. Which team could he go to where he's not the second fiddle? A 40-year-old LeBron's not going to be the star anywhere right. He goes if he goes to a good team. He's got to accept being the second or third fiddle somewhere, right? I mean,
2: 100%.
0: I don't think he's that much in denial. I think he's got to know that. LeBron James has instructed us from Dave McMiniman, ESPN. NBA reporter. LeBron has instructed Rich Paul. When those two guys put their heads together, watch out. LeBron has instructed Rich Paul to talk to everyone around the league who's interested in him playing for them and come back to him with what the options are so he can make his decision, a source familiar with James Stinking told ESPN. Decision part two, where's LeBron going to end his career? I don't care, Will, and I don't think he really, I don't think he moves the needle at all. When you're talking about title odds, does LeBron even move the needle the slightest bit right now? I'm not sure he does.
2: Depends where he went. And by the way, I would take over on when this gets decided because just, you know, to your point about his ego, I don't think LeBron hates the idea that shows are going to be talking about him today, tomorrow. Right. Where's LeBron going to go? Remember, this was an annual summer tradition back in 2010, 2014 when he went back to Cleveland, 2018 when he went to the Lakers. And the Lakers one got resolved pretty quickly. I think he signed on July 1st or the day or two after. But the other ones would drag out. I think LeBron likes the idea of everyone talking about where he's going to go. If it were me, not that he's asking me or you where to go, why not the Spurs? Why not the Spurs? That team needed a veteran presence. They got plenty of guys that can carry the load. He can play his 60, 65 games, take it easy, and just be a calming presence in the playoffs. When you need a bucket, you need to get to the foul line, he could be that experience they needed. Because what were they missing in the playoffs, in the finals, Matt? They were missing that experience. They were just panicked in big spots. They would go through droughts. They would jack up terrible three-pointers. LeBron, say what you want about him, he'll put his head down and get to the free-throw line when you need a point or two. That would be the place I would go to do this retirement tour with Curry and Draymond Green and all these guys that are, you know, my age. I don't get what the point of that is. I would look to the Spurs, but it doesn't seem like that's in his interest there.
0: Well, I think you make a fair point about the Spurs. They could use a veteran like that. But again, what were the Spurs missing? They were also missing a competent coach. They had a young coach who's in way in over his head. I called him the Jason Garrett of the NBA, just a clapper, just smile and clap the whole time, make no adjustments. Spurs are missing a lot. You know, when they lost Pop, that was a major downgrade. Very immature team, and it's not just the players, the coaching staff as well. So LeBron could help the Spurs. I don't think they want him, though. I would guess that, you know, with Pop probably having some decision-making authority, that they're not going to make any sort of move for LeBron. I don't know which teams would be. You know, you look at this chart, LeBron James' next team odds, Warriors the favorites. Now, odds on favorites, minus 250. Cavs plus 170. You got the Heat at 8-1. I don't think Pat Riley is going to take LeBron back. I don't see a reunion happening there. I wouldn't rule it out, but I can't see it happening. Spurs 30-1, as you mentioned. Maybe that's worth a play. Mavericks 30-1. Pistons 30-1. Bucks, Nets 40-1. Wizards, Sixers 50-1. Is there any other team on that list that makes sense as far as you could say for LeBron and maybe for a bet, Will?
2: Why would the Nets be 40-1? I would love to bet them no on that. Why the hell would LeBron James go to the Brooklyn Nets of all places? I mean, no, I'm just thinking to the teams that are competitive. He's not going to go to the Celtics, not going to go to the Knicks. I mean, it's probably going to be one of the teams that was reported. You know, Windhorst, I guess, is not as close to LeBron as it used to be, but Windhorst, Matt, still gets really good info. And if he's going to bring up the Warriors, the Cavs, and the Heat, it's probably going to be one of those. It's probably going to be the Warriors. I mean, it's probably going to be the Warriors. I wouldn't be shocked if it's the Cavs. I guess it's down to one of those two teams. But, you know, is there a great bet here? I mean, there's a difference between us just doing the segment and us, you know, taking out our wallet and making the bet. And if it's the latter, am I taking my wallet and making a bet on any of this stuff? I would not. Would you?
0: No. I've said for the past month or month and a half that I thought he was going to end up in Cleveland, but I'm not putting I'm not putting a lot of money behind that opinion because, you know, he calls himself the king. I call him the drama queen, and like you said, he wants all the attention. He wants the attention. All right. So yes. Brian Windhorst has a long history with LeBron. Like you said, they're not as tight. And not as close or as tight as they used to be. We have Wendy talking about the window of LeBron to Golden State. Cue it up.
13: But it's really, really narrow, and they would really need to make some other moves to build up their team. Right now, I'm taking the Anthony Davis thing off the front burner. I do not have data that says that that's likely to happen. Now, I could change. My information could change. I do not see traction from the Wizards to want to do that. The Warriors told Jimmy Butler they're not trading him. I think the focus right now is, can they get LeBron James away from the Los Angeles Lakers? That's something they're going to try to get done today. Whether or not they can pull it off, let's wait and watch.

0: say that those guys are even going to be able to stay healthy for more than half the season and into the playoffs, I think that's asking a lot. So I don't have much optimism for that situation in Golden State. Where else would it make sense for LeBron to go? Or, you know, I think the East would be, he'd be better off going back to the East.
1: Yes.
0: Right? Because the East is winnable. You talk about the Pistons, the Cavs, the Knicks, the Celtics, the Sixers, throw the Heat in there. The East is more of a wide open conference where if LeBron could go there and have a chance to be on a team that could win that conference, I think he's probably look East. And you believe Jaylen Brown can go back to Boston, right? Money solves everything.
2: I mean, they're you asked the question kind of rhetorically. Can it be patched together? Why, you know, can he go back there? Look, you paid me $65 million. I'll live with the fact that you put me in some Giannis rumors. It sounds like reading between the lines, him and Tatum don't get along, and that is putting it mildly. And if you've noticed, this whole Jaylen Brown fiasco, all this drama, Tatum has not once come out and said, you know what, this guy's great, I want him on my team. Tatum has been very suspiciously quiet, which I would think is a hint that maybe there's no love lost there.
0: Tatum seems like kind of a high-maintenance guy, too, anyway. But you have that a lot with NBA players and the egos and all the money involved. And we are going to take a break from talking about the NBA. We'll get back to baseball betting here in a moment, and we'll preview Mexico tonight in the World Cup. Stay tuned.
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10: 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Oh, come on, use your head! 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

0: days.
1: I know. 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
0: Yeah, stop trying to coach from the stands and just cheer.
1: That's what Liam wants.
0: That's what we all want.
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4: Padres and Cubs are underway at Wrigley Field, and Will Hill, do you know who happens to be at that game tonight? You want to take a guess?
5: J.P. Sears, who's starting for the Padres, former Yankee, and Tim Murray, both in the same building. So, Tim, I think if the total is any indication, Matt is going to get his money's worth, because we mentioned in the Bronx how it's hot and the wind is blowing out. You look at that total in Wrigley. We got up to 12 in some spots because, you know, we could text him and bother him during the game. It's hot there. The wind is blowing out. So the wind is always a factor when you're betting these Wrigley games. And if that total is any indication here, Tim is in for some fireworks there for that game.
4: How about this photo we have of Tim Murray? It looks like he's got pretty good seats tonight. Well, right behind home plate. And he's got his first old style of the game. I don't know what the total is. I would say probably 3.5 on how many old styles Tim drinks tonight. But the live total in this game right now is 11.5. Padres Cubs tied at 1 in the second inning at Wrigley Field. And this is Tim's first ever trip to Wrigley, I believe. So looks like he picked a pretty good game to go to tonight, too.
5: Yeah, and he gets to see the Padres. We'll see if he sees Mason Miller or... You know, he gets to see your buddy Machado, Manny Machado. I know you're a big fan of. So, like I said, that closed 12 in some spots. 12 is about as high as it gets outside of Coors or some of these, you know, Mexico City games. 12 is about as high as your total as you're going to see in Major League Baseball. But the weather, and it's a factor throughout the country. It's a theme throughout the country, Matt. It's hot everywhere. The wind is blowing out everywhere. So we'll see. I know each team scored in the first inning. We'll see if that's a typical Wrigley sort of a slugfest there with a high-scoring game.
4: Hot, humid nights, the ball carries, and especially if you got the wind blowing out, that's a hell of a combination. Unfortunately, we got the under at Yankee Stadium, and that game is not going to stay under. Two outs in the top of the fifth. Tigers lead the Yankees 6-1. Four home runs hit off Cam Switler tonight. He had allowed 6 the entire season, and he got bombed by Detroit tonight. White Sox on top of the Orioles 9-3 in the sixth inning in Baltimore. White Sox on a roll right now. Murakami goes down, and the White Sox have not really slowed down without their top home run hitter. They got 9 runs on the board tonight. The live total in that game, 16.5 in Baltimore. How about Rangers leading the Guardians 4-2 in Cleveland? Texas minus 830. And Jacob DeGrom going tonight. DeGrom, obviously not the dominant pitcher he was 3, 4, 5 years ago. Still solid, but do you think he's a Cy Young threat or not much of a threat?
5: If you're of the belief Schlittler's going to come back to the pack, it gets pretty wide open with Scooble missing so much time. And Scooble, I mean, I guess there's probably a 50-50 chance, even though the Tigers playing better lately. Scooble's not even going to be in the league in a couple months. Crochet being hurt. Cole missing all that time, Freed missing all the time. I mean, you get the idea. You're talking about 4 or 5 elite guys in the league, all kind of being non-factor. So that opens it up. So I think DeGrom is a fringe threat. I think he's like 15-17-1 in that range. So, again, he hasn't put up the video game stats, not the video game velocity and strikeout numbers where he's just striking out everybody. He's throwing 102, but still a very good pitcher, even though I'd say like 85-90% as good as he was 3 or 4 years ago. But it seems like, Matt, he's trading some of that velocity, some of that stuff for health, where he had the video game strikeout stuff, the video game numbers with the ERA, but he was always hurt. He was always in and out, missing time and going on rehab starts. Now, at least, you know, knock on wood, if you're Texas, this last year and a half since he's had the surgery, he's been healthy. He's been a little bit more durable.
4: 7 innings for DeGrom tonight, 4 hits, no walks, 9 strikeouts, did allow one homer and 2 earned runs, but he leaves with a 4-2 lead tonight. So DeGrom in a position to get the win for the Rangers. He's 6-5 on the season. ERA of 3.55 and a whip over 1 at 103. He's not lights out, but he's still a pretty good pitcher. Tigers lead the Yankees 6-1 now, going to the bottom of the 5th in the Bronx. Cam Schwitler knocked out of this game tonight. 85 pitches, 4 innings, 7 hits, 6 earned runs, 4 home runs. He did strike out 5, but he goes under that K prop of 7.5 tonight. And when I looked at the VSIM Pro page, we had one capper, Zach Cohen, on Schwitler over 7.5 strikeouts, a plus 108. Didn't seem like a bad bet, Will. You just don't count on him getting rocked for 4 homers in the first 4 innings, but that's what happened tonight. Skubal, 4 innings, 1 run, 7 Ks. He did give up the home run to Ben Rice. But Skubal in position to get the win tonight for the Tigers. Also, around baseball, as we speak, the Phillies lead the Pirates 4-0 in the bottom of the 7th in Philadelphia. And the Mets up 1-0 on the Blue Jays, bottom of the 5th in Toronto. Nolan McClain going tonight for the Mets, 4 2/3 innings, 5 hits, 6 strikeouts, and 1 walk. So a solid start for tonight. Tonight for Nolan McClain of the Mets. The Red Sox lead the Nationals 1-0, top of the 5th in Boston. And this is not going to count, obviously, for the month of July, but the Red Sox are hot as they finish the month of June, back to 37-46, and leading tonight in the 5th inning. Cardinals up on the Braves, 4-1, bottom of the 5th in Atlanta tonight, Will. And the Braves have certainly cooled off. If you had to bet right now, which team would you predict to win the East? Would it be the Braves? Would it be the Phillies?
5: I'd go Philly. I'm worried a little bit. I'm being prisoner of the moment. And I'm still, you know, if you're the Braves, you'd rather be up 3 or 4 games and down 3 or 4 games, whatever it is. But I'll go Philly. Sanchez and Wheeler at the top of the rotation is pretty damn solid. Acuna is not back for at least a few more weeks. And, you know, he's getting to the point where you can't really trust him to stay in the lineup consistently. I'll go Philly. I think it'll be a down to the wire race, though. I think, you know, September, 2-3 weeks to go, this will be anybody's race. I think this is going to be 162. Who would you go with? And would you bet Philly here? I think they're a little less than 2-1 now. It's funny. I talked about them a week or two ago. They're at plus 350. I talked about how I liked the bet. For whatever reason, it wasn't available. I didn't make it, and I just kind of missed the boat. But who would you bet? Who do you predict wins this division?
4: You know, I was thinking about this yesterday. I think I would go with the Phillies, too. Especially, I think the Phillies are probably going to make a move, maybe a big move, like a Skubal type of move. I know that Aaron Moore, the professor, is skeptical about the moves the Phillies are going to make at the deadline. But I like the way the Phillies starting pitching shapes up. And Sanchez tonight, 7 innings, 3 hits, 2 walks, no runs, 9 strikeouts. So Sanchez, very sharp tonight. Phillies lead 5-0. At the end of 7. All right, so we got a big game coming up tonight, Mexico soccer, and Malcolm Bamford's going to preview it for us. Mexico, Ecuador. He likes Malcolm likes the draw at plus 190, and Ecuador to qualify. Let's hear his analysis on tonight's game.
6: Ecuador, my handicap was pre-tournament on them. They never get beat. Now, as it happens, they did lose 1-0 to the Ivory Coast, but it was a 91st minute winner in a game that looked like it was going to finish 0-0. Mm-hmm. They then dropped the ball slightly against Curacao. And the win against Germany was one of my favourite games of the tournament so far. They went against what their traditional values are. They had to go and win it. They were playing a good side. And they did. And it was great scenes. It was a great win. The team enjoyed it. I wanted Ecuador to progress. So this one, they'll be back on brand here. The 0-0 draw stands out, plus 450. I don't mind the draw. We had this conversation last week, actually. If you were playing an MLB game tonight at plus 190, you'd think it was a great price. And because this is a draw, it's something seems a little bit off about it. The game we talked about last week was Paraguay-Australia.
7: Yeah.
6: We then had Algeria-Austria. So we've had two comparison games. They were short draws for a reason. But don't be put off just because it's a short price. Mexico aren't free-flowing. They can't defend. Ecuador can defend also. And the longer this game goes on, the cagier it will get. If we get to an hour mark and it's 0-0, both sides, I think, will just retreat further into the shells. They'll just rather not make a mistake than want to go and win it. That is the way they're going to approach this. So I think the draw, 0-0. We're going to get another penalty shootout here, and it's going to be a fun sweat.
4: That's Malcolm Bamford on the Sports Gambling Podcast. And, Will, he just sounds like a soccer analyst, doesn't he?
5: He certainly does. Good point about the draw where I had the same thought. What, yeah, draw plus 190, usually get plus 250, plus 300, sometimes higher on these draws. Only plus 190 seems like a short pay, but when you think about it from a baseball perspective, you're getting plus 190 on a baseball dog. That's a pretty juicy dog. So I thought that was an interesting way to look at it.
4: You know, we were talking earlier about the sharp plays that you can get at sharpplays.com. I've found Chris the Bear Felica to be a guy who cranks out a lot of sharp plays on soccer. What about you, Will? How have you done betting the Bears' soccer best bets?
5: Bears very sharp when it comes to soccer. I know he's loving this tournament. He loves this time of year. And like we were talking about at the beginning, Matt, it's been a very exciting World Cup. Even if you're not the biggest soccer fan, a lot of late goals, a lot of close games. So it's certainly been a fun tournament here as we count down the days towards football.
4: How do you think the Bears going to bet Mexico, Ecuador? We're going to find out next. We're going to take a quick break here on VSIN Primetime. Back with the Bear. Stay tuned.

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15: Tigers tee off again. Doesn't matter who's pitching for the Yankees tonight. 9-1 Detroit over New York. And Will Hill, it's going to be six straight losses for the Yankees. When will they be able to stop the bleeding?
16: Game's not over, Matt. It's only the sixth inning. They're only down eight runs. Aaron Boone looks pretty focused in the dugout, so you never know. But yeah, it's been a rough stretch. And what makes it, you know, equally doubly frustrating for the Yankees, it's coincided with a real hot streak for the Rays. So it's funny, Matt, these teams have both been so up and down. It was just Memorial Day where, yeah, you know, what's that, 6 weeks ago, maybe a little bit more, where the Rays had like a seven-game lead or so. and the Yankees got hot. The Rays cooled off, and it flipped a couple times where I feel like, you know, the Rays, like I said, had a big lead. It felt like the Yankees were going to pull away. Maybe, again, still half the season still. Maybe we're looking at a pretty tight race here in the AL East. I still think the Yankees are going to win. But, look, you gotta start hitting at some point here. And that Aaron Judge return, it's not like it's tomorrow or next week. He's still weeks away from just getting reimaged. So, if you're counting on Judge to come back and save the day, that's still a long ways away. So Yankees, who are prone to slumps under Aaron Boone, you gotta question, you know, their mental toughness and just, you know, the leadership, all of those things. It's certainly a tough situation right now for the Yanks.
15: 12-13 in the month of June, and about to go to 12-14 with the loss tonight, six in a row. Meanwhile, the Rays come into tonight with a five-game win streak, and they Tampa Bay has taken a one-and-a-half-game lead in that division. Forget about the under tonight. Home run derby for the Tigers in the Bronx, and 9-1 is the score right now. So also across baseball, updating the scores, White Sox over the Orioles, 9-3, seventh inning in Baltimore. Rangers 4-2 over the Guardians, ninth inning in Cleveland. Phillies up 5-0 on the Pirates, eighth inning in Philadelphia. Mets 1-0 over the Blue Jays in the sixth inning. Nolan McClain, nice start tonight for the Mets. I think, Will, was it you or someone else mentioned the Blue Jays possibly for the most wins in the month of July? I don't like the way this Toronto team's playing. I just don't see the Blue Jays showing many signs of busting out. Do you?
16: No, it wasn't me that mentioned them. Again, the only team I really looked at a little bit, Philly in that 12-14-1 range, but the schedule, there's a reason why you're getting such a decent number on a pretty good Phillies team. I haven't really loved this Blue Jays team all year. Coming into the year, I thought last year was not a fluke, but you know, you wonder how they were going to recover from losing that devastating World Series. There was no real signs of them being that type of team before. You just wondered if that was more of a one-off. So we'll see. It's been kind of an inconsistent team. The one positive you can say about the Blue Jays, all of these teams, the Red Sox, the AL is so wide open. There's so few good teams where, you know, Texas, they've been disappointing. You look up there in first place, Seattle, they're disappointing. They're right there for first place. Nobody's out of it. There's just so much parity, so much mediocrity in the American League that you can just put all your issues aside and say, you know what, second half of the season, you get a good week, a good 10 days or a couple weeks, you're right where you want to be.
15: You know how many teams in the American League have a winning record right now?
16: Five.
15: Rays, wow. Yankees. Rays, Yankees, White Sox, Guardians. Right. And then the Rangers just went over 500 to go 43-42. Yeah. So, yeah, not a very impressive picture in the American League as we stand right now. By the way, the Cubs giving Tim Murray something to watch tonight. The Cubs go up on the Padres 5-1 in the second inning at Wrigley Field. Cubs now minus 990 on the DraftKings live line. Tampa Bay trying to win again. This will be six straight for the Rays in the win column, while the Yankees go six straight in the loss column. Tampa Bay up 6-3 at Kansas City in the fourth inning. Tampa Bay live line minus 357. Brewers lead the Reds 5-1 in the fourth inning in Milwaukee. Cardinals lead the Braves 4-1 in the sixth in Atlanta. And Nationals Red Sox tied at 1 in the fifth. Again, later tonight, Dodgers A's, Angels Mariners, and Giants D-backs. Well, tonight I've got a play on the Dodgers at minus 150. Justin Robleski going in that game, 150, right around the fringe of the highest price I'll pay for a favorite when betting baseball. Where do you draw the line, and do you have any action tonight in MLB?
16: 150 is probably a pretty good indicator, probably a pretty good cutoff point of, yes, I'll play one occasionally that's 150, very rare, very seldom. I'll play one maybe a little higher, but not much more than that. I try to stay away from big favorites, and you and I always talk about this. If you're betting baseball, not even every day, regularly over the course of 162, man, you got to hit a pretty good clip to be profitable when you're constantly laying even $1.40, $1.50. But you know, like you mentioned, Springs, you figure the Dodgers should be able to get to him. And when I saw the Dodgers were playing in Sacramento, man, that is just that is adding gasoline to the fire. When you have that Dodgers lineup and how explosive they are, and you put them in that ballpark, that's just asking for trouble. That's going to be hard to keep them off the scoreboard, and they have certainly proven that over the first couple of days here.
15: Dodgers last night, Muncy, Ohtani, Páez. They were going deep. They were playing home run derby in Sacramento last night. Dodgers have won three in a row, scored a total of 28 runs in those games. And Jeffrey Springs going tonight for the A's. He's made 17 starts. He's got only four quality starts. 88 innings, 88 hits, 29 walks, 22 home runs. You'd think the Dodgers are going to tee off on Springs tonight. And Mookie Betts, as I mentioned before, has really started to heat up. And Teoscar Hernandez is back. A lot of positive signs for this Dodgers team right now. All right. Our former
16: producer. Did you see the Muncy stat, by the way?
15: What's that?
16: Last night, I'll send you and Corey the graphic. Last night, playing third base, batting seventh, born on August 25th, Max Muncy of the Dodgers. Same things apply to Max Muncy of the A's. Born on August 25th, playing third base, batting seventh. So how about that?
15: Wow.
16: Same name, same first and last name, same birthday, both batting seventh, both playing third base in the same game. How bizarre is that?
15: That is bizarre. No question about it. Almost as bizarre as our former producer of this show, just texting me within the last 2 minutes, Dan Miller. You remember Moneyline Miller, right? He lives out in your neighborhood now. He's texting me saying, what's the bet tonight in the Mexico-Ecuador game? Hey, look, I'm not the soccer expert, okay? That's a bizarre question for me. Don't ask me what the bet is tonight. You could ask Brad Thomas.
16: He misses you.
15: Brad Thomas is on the show tonight. He gave great analysis of that game. We've got a clip here of the Bear. Our producer, Corey York, does not like the audio quality here, so we're going to have to talk with the Bear about this because it sounds like he's in a water tank or a tunnel. There's an echo, but when you have the Bear analyzing a game and a best bet, you have to play it. So let's hear what the Bear thinks of Mexico-Ecuador tonight.
4: I think we're going to get another bloodbath, rock fight, tight, defensive, intense game. And it's kind of, I play draw. This one has a draw. It's nil-nil. Both teams to score no, written all over it. Ecuador are probably one of the teams that best fits playing Mexico in Mexico City. They shouldn't be as affected by the conditions, the elevation, and the temperatures and the atmosphere. So I'm going to play both teams score no. I'm going to play draw, and we'll see what happens here. So.
15: All right, Will Hill, were you able to make that out? Did you were you able to decipher the Bears' best bet on the game tonight?
16: I think I heard draw. Draw was pretty much the only word I could make out. But, hey, draw, I think, is the only word you need. He says this one has draw written all over it, so I will take Bears' word for it. And I'll take a shot here at plus 190 or so. I'll shop around during the break and see what the best price I can find. But draw is what I took from that. How about you? What did you glean from that video?
15: I heard him say that as well. He said a rock fight. Right? That's what he expects tonight. And again, when Brad Thomas was on with us early in the show tonight, he said under 3.5 was his play. Mexico plus a half going under 3.5, and he was playing a parlay in that one tonight. So the Bears been very solid with his soccer analysis so far. I did not play that game tonight, but I can tell you this. The Circus Sportsbook is sold out. And there's a lot of betting action on this game tonight. Did you tail the Bears play on this game, or did you take a pass on Mexico-Ecuador?
16: I think I got a few minutes. I'm going to bet it. I'm going to shop around for the best number during the break. We're coming up on a break. So I will tail the Bear here, have some action on this game. And I will say, Matt, too, I don't know if you've noticed, the cutaways to the stands in some of these games, there's very entertaining, almost as entertaining as the action on the field.
15: Oh, there's no question. I've said this so many times. Soccer, to me, is as much about the fans and the atmosphere as anything else. Sometimes the games can be incredibly boring at times, but we have seen some, I think, some really good games during the World Cup, and the atmospheres have been off the charts. It's a fantastic fan experience. You talk about the World Cup. 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
15: All right, we're halfway through Prime Time here on a Tuesday night. Will Hill, Matt Humans, and we got the Yankees getting bombed by the Tigers in the Bronx. We got a big soccer game about to start, but we're a little bit delayed. Will Hill, I think you've been watching the Weather Channel, and you have an update for us. What's happening with the weather in Mexico City? Sounds like it might be a half-hour delay here for the start of Mexico-Ecuador, correct?
16: Yeah, and we are, this is FIFA media, due to adverse weather conditions in Mexico City, including risk caused by lightning in the vicinity of the stadium, kickoff will be delayed. DraftKings, and they do this with baseball too, DraftKings is pretty good about giving you an idea of the estimated start time, just because they want you to know when these things start, get your action in. 9:30 Eastern is the listed start time. Of course, that's not gospel, but that's at least, I think, Matt, a rough estimate of when this match may get going.
15: Well, you know what? Let's call somebody at DraftKings and find out what's going on. So let's do that right now. And we'll go out to the Progressive guest line and dial up Matt Grill, and let's see if he answers. Odds maker at DraftKings, college football, golf, and a soccer aficionado, Matt Grill, with us again tonight. Grill, what's going on with Mexico-Ecuador? What time is this game expected to start? What type of betting action are you taking on this?
0: Yeah, Matt, a soccer aficionado once every 2 years. I only really tune into soccer for the World Cup and the Euro Cup, but I've been all eyes on the soccer every day here, like having a little bit of action on these. We're facing a weather delay to start here. I think probably some lightning in the area, so it's going to push it back here maybe 20, 30 minutes, but hopefully that clears out and get underway. And we should have what could be a very low-scoring match here tonight with Ecuador and Mexico. Total sit at 1.5 over minus 135. Ecuador is a very defensive team. They like to really slow it down, really, really good defensively in the box, which is where Mexico likes to attack. So tell you what, guys, in terms of picks, I got Ecuador here plus a quarter goal. So that's where you can go and bet half your bet on the pick line and then half on the plus a half. So like that one tonight. I think Ecuador's, they've kind of underachieved a little bit on their expected goals, and Mexico has overachieved. So it's just kind of one of those spots where if those things can regress to the mean a bit, Ecuador might have a pretty good shot tonight.
15: You know, Matt Grill, I think most people would just look at this and say they expect Mexico to advance and that Mexico's not going to drop this game in Mexico City. But it sounds like you think this is going to be really competitive. And Will Hill and the Bear, Chris Felica, were talking about the draw. Is this going to go to penalty kicks? You think this is going to be a tight game tonight?
0: Yeah, just looking at the total, one nothing is probably going to get it done. It really could go either way. Draws are definitely on the table. And a lot of people think Mexico is going to go through, but just look at what's happened so far. We've had a couple upsets, of course, with Paraguay taking out Germany yesterday and Morocco coming through. Morocco was the better side, I think, all game that game, but they were the dog to advance. So, these knockout stages, when it's just one match, and then if it gets down to penalty kicks, really anything can happen. It just baffles me, though, when the best players in the world just completely miss the goal altogether, hit the post. I can't believe it. If I was up there, I'd just hit the thing right down the middle. No one ever does that. The guy's always jumping one way or the other. Just hit it right down the middle on the ground, and you're not going to miss the net.
15: You know, Paulie Howard and I talked about this last year. Sparked a major controversy on VSiN. I said how easy I thought it would be to score on some of these clowns because the goalie's always guessing. He's jumping left, jumping right. Nobody ever kicks it right down the middle. And you're right.
0: No, I don't understand it.
15: And it amazes me when these guys miss the goal. We saw that last night in the penalty kicks. But anyway, the soccer purists hate it when you act like, as an amateur, that you could kick one past a pro goalie, but I'm pretty sure I could. I'm going to guess I could get 4 out of 10 past a pro goalie. Is that too many?
0: You know, when these goalies are guessing, though, guys, right. That's no good. You want to still bring some skill into it. At least have to just straight up guess. That's okay. They got to move this penalty kick dot back. It's just too close.
15: It's too easy. It's too close. Girl, how many could you get by a pro if you had 10 attempts?
0: Oh man, I'll say two. I'll say two. How about that? I'm not going to say four. Okay. I'll say two.
15: Will Hill, how about you? How many could you get by a pro?
16: I was going to go with two or three. I'll be modest and say two. I wonder if the goalie would just hear us and laugh and say, "Hey, you think you could sneak one by us? But I could read your body language and I could tell which kind of direction you're going to go. Especially if you're an amateur player, guys like us, that we would tip it off with our body language or something like that."
15: Now, I would practice that, act like I was going to tip it off, and then do the opposite. And anyway, that's a. I would love to have a contest like that. We came very close to staging this contest out at Stadium Swim 2 summers ago, and then the whole thing fell through. But that's a long story. Paul Howard wants to get involved whenever we do it. Matt Grill, how about what's happened so far in round of 32? Some of your observations from the teams we've seen advance or get knocked out so far?
0: Yeah, like I just mentioned, a couple upsets so far. Always good to see it. Although they did deprive us of a good round of 16 match with France facing Germany. Not the case now. France against Paraguay. And that's because France moved all the way down to a plus 190 to take on the title. You know, they have the most offensive firepower by far. You know, Mbappe today just had an amazing goal. So if they can just catch fire at any time, which they did today, they probably could have won 6-0 very easily. Had a couple hit the crossbar and a couple missed chances. So they're the rightful favorite, you know, trailing them. We're still seeing Spain, Argentina, and England. We'll see how they look. But again, you know, with one game, if these games come down to a penalty kicks, anything can happen. So we're probably going to see one of these other favorites ousted sooner rather than later, which makes for a big, wide open bracket. And then, of course, we've got USA playing tomorrow. Probably going to be our biggest handled soccer game of all time. So just wow. The amount of action in these games has been unbelievable. Really impressive to see people really excited about USA looking good, and also the fact it's in our time zones here. So just the action on the World Cup so far has just been incredible.
16: Yeah, I wanted to follow up on that, Matt, because, you know, like you mentioned, NBA Finals are over. NHL is over. It's not quite football. It's the dead of summer where it's only baseball. But I would imagine from a book's perspective, Matt, this is just what the doctor ordered. These games are on during the day. They're on weekdays. There's a lot of them. The games have been competitive. They're in the U.S. Is this similar to, I wouldn't imagine, an NFL Sunday, but like you mentioned, the handle has been, I don't know, will you tell me, has it exceeded what you'd expected here? And how good has it been from a book's perspective to have these games?
0: Yeah, just phenomenal. I mean, some of these games, or matches, I should say, they're doing more money than we see on some major college games and some NFL games, which was just shocking to see. So it's just been really great just, you know, going there looking so many ways to bet. You know, I think people are figuring out how to bet soccer, some of the novices, because it can be tough, some of the rules, or just knowing this 90 minutes only, especially the knockout. So, you know, make sure you know the rules when you're making these bets. But just think if USA continues to advance, we're rooting for that just because, you know, the action on those games has been incredible. And, yeah, I'm pretty confident tomorrow is going to be our biggest handled soccer game ever.
16: I would think there has to be value betting against the USA and not even getting into the you know, the matchup, the X's and O's or the players, but just, you know, we'll see the betting handle, we'll see the splits, and it'll be 95% of the money on the US laying the goal and a half on the money line. Would you agree that, you know what, you don't want to root against the US, but maybe that contrarian viewpoint is where the value is here, taking the goal and a half or taking Bosnia in some form or fashion here?
0: Yeah, definitely. If you're just looking at it as a neutral, there's definitely value on Bosnia. I hate to say it, but there is. You know, you look at the three-way price, you know, USA minus 265 and then laying that goal and a half or on even money or so. But the two advanced price, we got USA pumped up all the way to minus 700. So I think that's past the point of what the true odds should be, maybe even way past. You know, we saw against Turkey where, you know, we kind of let down our guard a little bit. I know there was a lot of the secondary players and the backups playing the game to get them some experience. But momentum is a hard thing. And, you know, they played those two really good games. You know, it's been almost 2 weeks. So can they keep that going? And obviously the pressure's on just with all these expectations. They've been hearing it for a couple weeks. And, you know, can they come through?
15: Soccer aficionado, odds maker Matt Grill of DraftKings with us. In his spare time, he likes to dabble with some college football and golf. Grill, give us an overview of the John Deere Classic this week as we look ahead to the British Open.
0: Yeah, this week it ended up being a really good field, Matt. We just got some big names in there with Ben Griffin, Chris Goddard, Jordan Spieth. Spieth, of course, I believe this was his first win, you know, about 10 or more than 10 years ago, mm-hmm. Or one of his first wins on tour. So we got some big names this week. But I'm looking at I got three guys locked in so far, Matt. Auto clicks. I'm not thinking too hard about this tournament. Actually, it went single ball last year with Emiliano Grillo, who lost in the playoff to Brian Campbell. Brian Campbell sniped me twice last year in those playoffs. But just going with three picks right now, again, sticking with the hot hand, I got Eric Cole coming off a really good past month. He led after the first round last week. Tom Kim, who, of course, had a really good U.S. Open, playing a lot better. And Jackson Suber, who the last month or so has just been, you know, really consistently firing some good rounds, making a lot of birdies. So I got those three locked in. Might be looking for a few more. But don't forget about my chances this week, man. I like those three names.
15: Brad Thomas mentioned Tom Kim. I believe Wes Reynolds mentioned him in his golf column. What odds did you get on Tom Kim this week?
0: Got him at 35. Eric Cole at 33 and Jackson Suber at 55.
15: All right, that's Matt Grill of DraftKings. And Grill, by the way, you were on the VSIN College Football Betting Podcast with Tim Murray, and I know Tim was excited about your appearance. Tell us what the highlights were, what the headlines are for you right now in college football.
0: Yeah, had a lot of fun with Tim on there, doing it for the second straight year. We were talking live trading the Heisman, lots of the offseason moves, so some Brandon Sorsby talk, and just kind of what we did with Texas Tech with the bit back and forth. And talk games of the year is kind of our process behind how we decide what games, how we make the numbers, and it's kind of how we handle some of the bets. So had a lot of fun on there. You know, obviously go onto the VSiN site or X page and go check it out. And I think a lot of the viewers will enjoy a lot of the insights from the behind the curtain from my point of view.
15: All right, that's Matt Grill. He likes golf. He really likes college football, but he loves soccer. Grill, kick back on the recliner. Get the popcorn ready for Mexico, Ecuador.
0: All right, thanks, Matt. Thanks, Will.
15: All right, appreciate it.
16: Thanks, Matt.
15: Matt Grill with us every Tuesday night, and he's on the podcast with Tim Murray, college football betting podcast this week. Check that out. And Matt Grill's
16: going to be... I listened today. It was good.
15: It is. Very good. By the way, on the Shoulda Bet More podcast, hosted by Will Hill, who was your featured guest?
16: John Jastrzemski on Monday at Steve Phillips last Friday. So been a pretty good run here, guests.
15: JJ's going to be on the show here in about a half hour with us tonight. We'll talk Yankees. We'll talk Mets. If that's not depressing, we'll talk about something else. Anyway... we'll get back to the NBA here in after a quick break on Primetime.
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3: Nolan McClain stepping up for the Mets tonight. Very impressive performance, and the Mets might actually get a win, unlike the Yankees, who can't seem to do anything right right now. By the way, the book is packed here tonight for the Mexico soccer game. It's sold out. 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Robert from Winner Circle down there in the booth, booth number one, when you go down the escalator. Those guys are here every day. The rest of the summer, if you show up to Circa, you will have no problem signing up with Winner Circle Proxy. Will Hill, just a quick update. From around the world of baseball tonight, White Sox up on the Orioles 9-3. Phillies pounding the Pirates 8-0 behind Christopher Sanchez tonight. Nolan McClain, outstanding start. And the Mets up on the Blue Jays 2-0 in the eighth in Toronto. And really, the Blue Jays did not generate much offense last night, Will. It was that Little League home run by George Springer on the Juan Soto misplay in the first inning and a sack fly, and that's all Toronto got last night. Mets pitching really impressive here the last couple nights.
4: They shouldn't be this bad. I mean, you just look at the names, and I know they've had injuries. I know they've had disappointing performances, but Noah McClain, Peralta, you got a lineup finally now with Soto and Lindor. I mean, how bad, Bo Bichette, how bad could this team be? There's no way this team should be, you know, 10, 15 games under 500, whatever they are. Are they a perfect team? No. And again, they've had injuries. They've had guys underperform, but you just look at the roster. This shouldn't be that bad of a team. So maybe with Soto and Lindor in the same lineup, maybe they just they put together some sort of stretch here where they look respectable. I think they're too far and too far you know back and buried to actually make a run to the playoffs. I was talking about the other day with John Jastrzemski, 20-1 to make the playoffs, 10 games out. That's a lot of games to make up. I know there's a lot of season left, but and you and I were talking about this during the break, Matt. There's stories going around. Eric Chavez, the former hitting coach, talking about Soto and his first year with the Mets, how he was detached in between innings. You know, the Mets are up to bat. He goes in the clubhouse. He sits by himself. He doesn't cheer for the team. So a lot more than meets the eye maybe going on with the Mets, but there is still some talent on that team.
3: You know, I've talked about this for many years. And in fact, when I covered the White Sox in the late 90s, this became clearly evident to me that the culture in the clubhouse and the attitude in the clubhouse is very, very important because over a baseball season, Will, it's 162 games. You include spring training. These guys are together for, you know, more than – it's like 6 or 7 months, essentially. You've got to have strong leaders in the clubhouse. You need to have a you need to have solid characters in the clubhouse. The White Sox team I covered in the late 90s was the opposite. It was a crap show in the clubhouse, let's put it that way. That was back when Terry Bevington was manager and Albert Bell was on that team. You remember that White Sox team in the late 90s? Disaster in the clubhouse. Everybody hated being in there. And that's why I said Aaron Judge is the captain of the Yankees. He sets the tone for the clubhouse. And that's extremely important over the course of a long, let's say, seven-month season where I think a lot of times some people who look at baseball teams are trying to put together a fantasy team, and they don't realize that there's a lot that goes into who's going to be the leaders of a team. That's why I've been so high over the years. I really wanted the Yankees to sign a guy like Kyle Schwarber. I'm not sure there's a better clubhouse guy in all of baseball than Schwarber, right? Maybe Aaron Judge. Those would be two of the best. And that's why I thought the Yankees should have made more of a push for him. Bryce Harper would have been one of those guys as well. I never thought Manny Machado was one of those guys. You and I talked about this on this show a few years ago, right? I did not want the Yankees to go after Machado. I think he's the type of leader that sets the wrong tone for a team. But, you know, Aaron Judge, example A of a great leader. Kyle Schwarber up there at the top two. And obviously the Phillies on a big run right now, and they're leading 8-0 tonight. The Milwaukee Brewers up 6-2 on the Reds in the sixth, and the Cardinals up 5-1 on the Braves in the seventh. Tampa Bay Rays, well, they do a lot of things right at the top of that organization. The Rays up 8-3 on the Royals, sixth inning in Kansas City, and the Cubs lead the Padres 5-3 at Wrigley. Tim Murray in attendance tonight, probably drinking his third old style by now, and the live total in the game at Wrigley Will is 14.5. 5-3 in the fourth inning. Cubs minus 455.
4: When you mention working for the White Sox and the chemistry's bad, the clubhouse is bad, what are specific examples of what you can remember? Like guys actually arguing with each other? Is it more just a vibe or you can tell they don't get along? Like what? Can you explain a little bit what you mean when you can tell like it's a bad clubhouse?
3: Yeah, I was a newspaper beat writer at the time covering the White Sox, and the guys did not like each other in the clubhouse. In fact, you know, Albert Bell would walk around there like he owned the place. Frank Thomas was on that team, too, and Frank Thomas was super cool. So he kind of neutralized some of the Albert Bell stuff. But those guys did not like each other, and Albert Bell set the tone. The manager was, how can I say, he was an ass. So he set the tone, too, Terry Bevington at the time. Tony Phillips was on that team. Remember that guy?
4: Oh, yeah. That's a lot of characters. Tony Phillips, Albert Bell, you're starting to paint the picture, yes.
3: Yeah, it's just like you said, it's just a negative attitude. Let's put it that way. If you've ever worked in an office where people hated going to work because they didn't like the people in the office, that's what the White Sox clubhouse was like when I covered that team in the late 90s. There were three guys in that clubhouse I liked, really liked. Frank Thomas was one. Mike Cameron was a young outfielder. He was a rookie outfielder. Mike Cameron was one, and the other was Robin Ventura. But otherwise, that was a rough team to cover. You know, and as a baseball beat writer, you're around the team every day in the locker room, and you can just sense when it's a really bad atmosphere. And you don't even want to be around. And imagine those guys don't want to be around each other. And that's why, you know, Aaron Judge being away from the Yankees right now, I think hurts that team in more ways than one. Wouldn't you agree? And what's your target date for Judge to come back? Are you thinking, hoping August 1st?
4: Like middle of August. Yeah. I forget when he got hurt, but you remember the language when he got hurt was not, hey, he'll be back in, 4 to 6 weeks. It was, he'll be re-imaged in 4 to 6 weeks. So 4 to 6 weeks, we're not even talking until 4 to 6 weeks. Then we'll look at it, and then if he gets cleared, you're talking, you'll start to swing, rehab, all those things, and they figure the Yankees will be a playoff team, and with Judge, how important he is, they'll be careful with him, and they'll just, you know, they'll have him take his time. But, I would think August 15th, Judge has been hurt a lot. He's not, you know, as great as he is, great player. I wouldn't describe him as a fast healer. He's had these injuries in the past, Matt, where he gets hurt and these injuries linger. So, yeah, I think August 15th would be a fair date. By the way, you mentioned Albert Bell, and you know, maybe not the greatest guy. You remember the video of him breaking up the double play, Fernando Vina, all those years ago, where a lot of people thought that was a cheap shot, unnecessary. He was a monster hitter. Go look at the back of his baseball card. And he's not in the Hall of Fame. Nobody liked him and all that. Mm-hmm. 140 RBIs, 150 RBIs. He hit some monster seasons. He was terrifying as a hitter.
3: He was terrifying to kids who were trick-or-treating on Halloween, too, when he was driving his truck to the field. Too. Remember that?
4: Yes, that's a good point. I forgot about that one.
3: By the way, it's NBA free agency. We had Doug Kazarian on tonight to talk about it. Doug's got a very good column in The Athletic. Check that out. And LeBron, obviously on the move away from the Lakers. I think there are bigger things that could happen here. And obviously the drama queen, being LeBron James, is going to grab the headlines, but I want to see what the Celtics are going to do with Jaylen Brown, some of the other big moves around the association. Brian Windhorst

0: sometimes will say things without saying them, and sometimes he knows things that he can't necessarily say and he'll hint at it. And I get the sense that's possibly what that was. And we mentioned it earlier. LeBron is a guy who probably doesn't mind that the spotlight is on him for a few days. And the fact that he could milk this for a few days, I think is something that's very possible. I don't think LeBron's going to be in any rush to sign and have people stop talking about this. A couple days of people speculating, where's LeBron going to go? Who's going to get LeBron? I think he likes that. I think he more than likes that. And I think this could maybe go on for a few days here.
1: I would agree with you on that. By the way, we got a weather update, and it looks like Mexico-Ecuador is not going to start for another 35 minutes. So 7 p.m.
0: Wow.
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1: 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Will Hill, you just got off the phone with Doug Kazarian. You guys had an animated conversation, I could tell. Can you give us an update on tonight's WNBA Commissioner's Cup?
2: Yeah, it was the Liberty emerging victorious. They were, up 14 at the break. And I know the Aces came storming back, but the Liberty were able to hang on 93-85. No Asia Wilson for the Aces. A victory for the New York Liberty. So you and I will probably break this game down for the next, what do we have, an hour and a half left in the show? Probably an hour and 15 minutes we'll spend breaking down this game, reviewing it, what it means for the future, and we'll look at it from every angle here.
1: You know, I don't think we'll do that, but you could get Doug Kazarian. You could get Doug on the Should Have Bet More podcast, and you guys could do that tomorrow. How about that?
2: It's a good idea.
1: It feels like
2: I had Doug on. It's funny. I had Doug on about a month ago, 6 weeks ago. We were just talking about NBA stuff, offseason, any predictions, and he predicted LeBron to Golden State. So
1: really,
2: nothing is signed yet, but it looks like Doug. Maybe Doug should replace Brian Windhorst. Maybe Doug has some sources here because Doug was on the mark with that one.
1: That's why he writes columns for The Athletic. He knows what's happening in the association, and it seems to me, I don't know. You win the WNBA Commissioner's Cup if you're the New York Liberty. It's probably bigger than winning the NBA championship. It's right there. But it's a bit of a hollow victory if Aja Wilson did not play tonight for Las Vegas, right? Put an asterisk next to that Commissioner's Cup championship for the Liberty with no Aja Wilson. All right, Mitch Moss loves to talk about the association on the Pod to the Futures. He and JVT talked a lot about the NBA, and Mitch has some thoughts on the Warriors adding LeBron, Anthony Davis, possibly alongside Stephen Curry. And these guys would need to be healthy to make it work. There's a lot of moving parts here. Let's hear Mitch Moss's thoughts on what's happening with Golden State.
3: There are too many ifs with that Golden State roster for me to really get involved. The number would have to blow my mind and actually for me to get down on it. And by the way, when the Warriors re-signed Kristaps Porzingis on Monday, people initially thought, well, that's it, they're out. Actually, they're not.
4: No.
3: They can still make it work and acquire both guys that you talked about, LeBron and AD, and that would probably take getting rid of Jimmy Butler and probably some picks. To me, it's still a big if whether or not they're actually going to pull this off. And then if they do, I think the entire key to the team is not the health of Anthony Davis. I said this on Follow the Money on Monday. To me, it's going to be the health of Steph Curry. If Steph Curry is going to play 70-plus games, and you would assume that LeBron's going to be there pretty much the entire time, along with Draymond and AD, like I want those two guys to give me 140 games in the regular season next year combined. But if Steph's not healthy, it will not matter. If he plays 29 games next year, 41 games, the Warriors will have no chance to do anything. To me, he's the absolute catalyst of this team still. And when healthy, is still one of the best players, most impactful players on the entire league or in the entire league. But I'm also, do I want to bet on a team thinking that they absolutely have to have him and AD healthy to have any chance in the Western Conference? I really don't. So I'm not going to.
1: That's Mitch Moss and Pod to the Futures with JVT. And Will, that's kind of the way I look at this thing with the Warriors. You know, if this were 10 years ago and you're putting LeBron and Curry and Anthony Davis on a team together, And with Draymond Green, you would get excited about that. In 2026, these guys can't stay healthy. I don't see how this is going to work. And apparently Anthony Davis not involved in this scenario anymore anyway. It looks like he's going to stick in Washington. Is there any reason to get excited about a possible LeBron-Stephen Curry duo in the Bay? Is there any reason to be optimistic that that could work?
2: Not really. I mean, depends how you define work. Could they, you know, everything breaks right, and they're somehow in like a game six against one of the big two, the Thunder, the Spurs. I think that's really, when you're one of these fringe Western Conference teams, that's all you can really hope for. You can't go into a season. There's no move you can make, Matt, where, all right, we're better than the Thunder. All right, we're better than the Spurs. The best you could do is say, hey, if things break right, we can get to a game six. Who knows? Maybe a game seven. And, you know, we get hot, they get hurt. Who knows what can happen? But other than that, I mean, the Spurs and Thunder are much better than everyone else in the West. I mean, it's cool that LeBron and Curry, after all the years of playing together and all the battles they had in the finals, it'd be cool that they're on the same team. It's fun from that perspective, but 82 games, a postseason, they're going to have to win games to get in the playoffs. They're going to have to carry guys, carry the team into the playoffs and then be healthy. It's asking a lot. As far as like winning the championship, it's asking way too much. But it's you'd rather have LeBron on your team, I guess, than not. But I don't see like any value in terms of betting, you know, that. I mean, the team I think that would move the needle from a title perspective is the Spurs, but doesn't sound like, you know, he has much interest in the Spurs, maybe not vice versa, but that's a team that in the finals, they needed a calming presence, some leadership, some experience, and just settle down, get to the free throw line, have somebody that can help, you know, almost be a coach on the floor because they look lost in crunch time. LeBron and the Spurs would make sense, but doesn't sound like that's going to happen.
1: Yeah, you're right. And by the way, if the Warriors are making this move, it's not a move that's going to bring them a championship. It'd be a move they make to just make the team more attractive, more appealing, sell tickets, right? Yes. To be a kind of a traveling circus. And you're not going to win a championship putting together what they're talking about doing when you're in the West with OKC and San Antonio. And I still think Denver's got to make a move. When you've got arguably the best player on the planet or one of the top three guys in the Joker, why are the Nuggets not doing more to get better right now? I think that's one thing nobody's really talking about. Why are the Nuggets not making a move? Or Jaylen Brown or somebody?
2: Yeah, I'm not sure what moves they have. If they want to get Jaylen Brown, that probably means you got to match up the salaries and send Murray out the door, which I would think about. I would think about anything because, like you said, yeah, it's gotten stale. I mean, it's Joker, it's Murray when he's healthy, and he's kind of an up-and-down player, but he's a good player. And then, you know, it's Gordon's always hurt, but there's just not enough there. And I agree. With San Antonio and OKC, how good they are, how young they are. If you're Denver, I mean, you're not even close. I know 2 years ago you lost to OKC in seven. That was respectable. You lost in the first round in a series we had home court to Minnesota. When Minnesota was losing Edwards, missing all these guys, and you still embarrass yourself in the first round. I don't know where you go. And maybe Jokic is the next guy. Maybe Jokic says, you know what, if you're not going to get me any help, I'm not going to sign an extension. I'm going to find somebody else to play with. That would actually probably be the most fun scenario if Jokic finds a new team in the next year or two. But I agree, Denver's got to do something.
1: You know, that's the thing with the Joker. I wonder how much pressure he puts on the front office, say, hey, make some moves. We got to get better. Look what the Thunder just did in the draft. Look what the Spurs just did. What are we doing to get better? And I don't know if he's doing that, putting pressure on the front office to improve, because as a great player, I think that's your responsibility, too. You got to do that. Michael Jordan used to do it to the Bulls with Jerry Krause and Jerry Reinsdorf. And, you know, I remember the Dennis Rodman move that the Bulls made turned out to be a brilliant move. But, you know, the Nuggets got to do something. You can't just sit there and watch the teams at the top of the West get better. We got Shams talking about LeBron's decision to leave the Lakers. We're going to hold on to that. We'll talk about that next hour. Shams explains why LeBron announced that he's going to leave the Lakers. He talks about the Kawhi Leonard trade and why Kawhi's on the way out of L.A. to Toronto. We'll talk about some of these issues in hour number two. But like you, Will, I don't see a great bet out there right now. I mean, there's a lot to talk about here, a lot of drama going on, but what's the bet to be made? Yeah. What do you think the best bet to be made is right now as we talk about all this?
2: Yeah, I mean, it's one thing to do a segment, and it's a segment you have to do because I don't care what you think of LeBron. He's still LeBron James, and when he's going to change teams, it's worth discussing. But as far as taking out your wallet, going up to the counter, going up to the kiosk, betting something, or, you know, betting it on the prediction market, Warriors are the rightful favorite. But do you want to lay 250 on something? I don't. I mean, life on the line, he probably goes to the Warriors, but laying 250 on something like this, not something I'm really interested in.
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2: I don't think we talk about the Yankees at all Sunday. It somehow didn't come up, but we talked a little bit about the Mets, but very little. 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
1: All right, we've got several dynamic duos here at VSiN. You think about Super Dave Ross and Jensen Lewis in the mornings, Mitch and Paul in the afternoons. How about Sunday mornings on VSiN with John Jastrzemski and Will Hill? Kind of reminds me of Juan Soto and Aaron Judge in the lineup together a couple of years ago. Right, Will?
2: Something like that, sure.
1: All right, we got JJ on the line now. He hosts with Will Hill on Sundays. And he's driving in to do the post-game show tonight to talk about the Mets. I believe it's going to be a win in Toronto and a Yankees loss, which is going to be six in a row. John, you have breaking news for us here. Has Aaron Boone been fired? Is Brian Cashman stepping down? What's going on with the Yankees?
15: No, they're not, because they have lifetime contracts, number one. But the Yankees, bigger picture, guys, they're still the best team in the American League. The American League stinks. They've been rotten now for the better part of a week. And, you know, they employ a whole lot of people, and they spend a whole lot of money in their, like, sports science department and whatnot. I want an investigation into what goes on with this baseball team in the month of June, because it is, like, a tradition unlike any other. You just know the calendar flips to June. It doesn't matter what the roster looks like. The team is going to hit a major run. It's happened each of the last couple of years. So in a way, fellas, I shouldn't be surprised that it's happened here in 2026.
2: All right, JJ. You and I talked about this the other day. I wonder if you feel a little bit differently. The deadline, if you're the Yankees, if you're Brian Cashman, how do you deploy your resources? Where do you go? What's a name or two that's a priority? I mentioned I had Steve Phillips on my podcast the other day. He said, you know what? I'm calling the Padres. I'm convincing them. You got enough relief pitching. Give me Mason Miller. I'll give you Dominguez. I'll give you Jones. He mentioned Matt Chapman. But how about you? Any names that come to mind here in terms of how to fix this for the Yanks?
15: Yeah, I mean, I'll give you the obvious, which is a catcher. I mean, they're not scoring runs. They need some sort of offense out of that position. So Ryan Jeffers is name number one I would give you, because he knows the Yankee catcher and instructor and Swanson, so that helps. He's a righty bat. He's got some life in his bat. So Ryan Jeffers would be my first name. I'm with Steve on Mason Miller if the Padres ever decide to dangle him. I don't think that happens. But I also think, Will, they got to be in the market to add another infield bat with some pop. And the problem you run into is, I don't know who's selling and who's not. There's like maybe three or four teams at the moment that are selling players. But if they can get somebody who could play a little third base, play a little shortstop, they need some sort of infusion. I can't watch Anthony Volpe play every single day. And that's a problem you've run into. He's getting way too much burn. And I love my guy Caballero, but he even looks like a guy who's run out of a little bit of steam over these last week or two. So I'd love to see the Yankees go and prioritize getting another infield bat, especially someone who can play that left side of the infield.
2: The Mets win 3-0. Do you think now Lindor's back, Soto's back? Feels like those guys have barely played at all at the same time. They've had a million injuries. Do you think we see a better second half of the Mets? I know they'll probably sell off guys. And what do you expect for them? And did you see the report the other day, Eric Chavez saying, you know what, Soto, he's a loner, hasn't really fit in here with the Mets, kind of going into the clubhouse by himself. But what do you expect here from the Mets rest of the season?
15: I don't expect much, Will. I don't. They made a managerial change. If they were really going for the spark, they should have made the managerial change in April. There's just entirely too much dead weight within the lineup. The starting pitching, and I know McQuain pitched great here against Toronto, has way too many questions. The Mets are dead and buried. I can't see a world where they're getting back into this thing. Too little, too late as far as I'm concerned. And to your point, they are going to be selling off some people between now and the, August 3rd trade deadline, whether that's Luke Weaver, Freddy Peralta. So, no, I do not see the Mets making a run.
2: As a former soccer referee, a soccer expert, do you have any World Cup picks for us? Mexico playing in a little bit, U.S. playing tomorrow. Give me whatever thoughts, any bets you have here on the World Cup, JJ.
15: So I haven't bet anything today. I'm still, to be honest with you, boys, licking my wounds from the Dutch 24 hours ago. I was sick over that. And listen, what a great event that was. I'm not Mr. Soccer. That was a ton of fun. The Germany game earlier in the day was a ton of fun. I have the USA now, and I bet this when I was doing a show with you on Sunday, Will, when I was like, all right, I got to get some futures action. I got to add a couple to the portfolio. I took the U.S. to make the round of eight. So I'm not going to lay it. It's a crazy number coming up against Bosnia, but I'll take the U.S. to make the round of eight. Here's the problem, guys. I got to add the futures because I had the Dutch to win it. They're dead. And my other one was Portugal, and they're not exactly lighting the world on fire. So, guys, who am I adding as a future that I can have a little fun with? And no, I'm not adding the French. I'm out on that. Sorry, can't do it.
1: Yeah, I bet France before the tournament at 5-1 based on someone else's advice, and France looks pretty good right now. What's your background here as a soccer referee, as Will referred to? What's this?
15: So I'll give you some background. When I was in middle school, I needed to make a couple extra bucks. My sisters played pretty competitive soccer. I did not. I was a baseball player. But on days I wasn't playing baseball, you know, like I'd go ref two or three soccer games in the morning. So I couldn't tell you much more about, you know, a ton of the rules, Matty Humans, but I still remember what a goal kick and a corner kick may be. And I could tell you if somebody's offside, so I guess I still got it, I guess.
1: You need to be able to spot the offsides. Those are close calls, but those are very important calls a lot of times. By the way, did you feel like Germany got robbed last night? We had Tommy Smith, ESPN soccer analyst, on. He felt like that goal for Germany should have counted last night. Did you see that?
15: I did, and I was in the exact same boat. But then again, though, the Germans play with their food the entire game, so they got nobody to blame but themselves. That's the way I look at it. I think Tommy's onto something. I think it's a fair point. But when you don't finish off an opponent, that usually comes back to bite you in the butt, and that's what we saw.
1: I think the Spurs learned something about that in the NBA Finals.
16: Yeah.
1: With the Knicks. Yes, John Jastrzemski with us, host of the New York podcast, SNY, and also host with Will Hill on VSiN on Sunday mornings. Make sure you catch that. By the way, the Mets have 56 errors this season, the third most in MLB. They're now 36-60 after tonight's win. And, you know, we were talking about Juan Soto. He was so bad defensively in the outfield. What can the Mets do to fix what's wrong with that team? And there are so many things that were wrong. Can they bring back Grimace? Remember, Grimace turned that thing around 2 years ago.
15: He sure did, Matty. I don't know if it's Grimace. I don't know if they got to bring back Iglesias for that OMG song that everybody was buzzing to a couple of years ago. Here's a huge problem with their team. They have no chemistry.
1: Yeah.
15: I think that's a huge issue. You know, not saying they needed to keep that entire team together from last year because they did choke and they did miss the playoffs. But, you know, maybe you'll start to develop that with Benj and Ewing and guys that are together for like a period of time. But like this year, I don't know if you guys felt this way. It kind of felt like the roster in many ways was like the island of misfit toys, the way they tried piecing it together.
1: You know, that's Will and I were talking about that earlier in this hour. And I said, from covering baseball in the past, I can't tell you how important it is to have positive culture or positive leadership in the clubhouse. But these guys are together for 7 months a year. You've got to have solid leaders on the baseball team. And the Mets don't have that, right? I believe their two stars, Lindor and Soto, don't like each other, right?
15: Oh, they can't stand one another.
1: Yeah.
15: That is absolutely the case. And listen, that's okay. Like, Thurman Munson and Reggie Jackson didn't like one another, but they respected one another. And, you know, you mentioned leadership. That, to me, is what it boils down to. You don't need everybody in the clubhouse going out to dinner or going out for beers, singing Kumbaya together. Some teams are tighter than others, but there's got to be a level of respect. And, yeah, I think that with all the new faces in that clubhouse and with the lack of an identified couple of guys who are the big-time leaders on the team, I think, you know, you've seen the results, and it hasn't been good.
1: John Jastrzemski wrapping it up here. You can catch him Sunday morning with Will Hill here on VSiN and on the Mets postgame show tonight. JJ, last thing. Will and I were talking about teams that are breakout candidates in the second half of the season. We see it every year, right? Teams that come out after the All-Star break out of the pack and get hot. You got a couple teams in mind you think can do it this season? It looks like the Phillies are doing that right now.
15: Phillies are definitely doing it right now. Yeah. I'm going to say the Chicago Cubs because I think they're going to add to their team at the deadline, even though they've been kind of frustrating. And if I had to give you one in the American League, guys, sooner or later, the Toronto Blue Jays have got to play better baseball, right? People are trying to talk themselves into the Red Sox. They don't have enough offense. Their pitching is good. They don't have enough offense. I guess I would tell you Toronto or Seattle. Those would be my two teams in the AL.
1: All right, JJ, we'll let you get back to work, man. Appreciate the time tonight. Thanks.
15: I'm putting a suit on just for you guys. I'll see you. All right, later, guys.
2: Thanks, JJ.
1: All right, Will Hill. Speaking of the Chicago Cubs, and by the way, you and John are on the same page there with the Blue Jays, right? You still think the Blue Jays got a chance to get hot, right?
2: I think anybody in the American League does. I thought last year was more of a one-off. Worry about the hangover after losing just an epic but brutal World Series. But, hey, I don't think there's anybody in the American League you completely cross off other than the Angels.
1: Yeah, that's true. Cubs are up 8-3 on the Padres at Wrigley with Tim Murray in attendance at Wrigley Field tonight. Best bets coming up. Quick break on Primetime, the Sports Betting Network.
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1: About as big as it gets in terms of wagering on soccer on Wednesday. World Cup, USA and Bosnia, and Matt Grill of DraftKings said that game could be the largest, draw the largest wagering handle of any soccer game they've ever had at DraftKings, and that's on in prime time on Wednesday night, 8 p.m. Eastern, 5 Pacific, USA, Bosnia. I know Will Hill's going to have a bet on this game tomorrow night. We've got some best bets on the VSiN Pro page as well. Check out the lineup on Wednesday in World Cup soccer. England tees it off as a big favorite, first of all, at noon Eastern time. And Belgium and Senegal, game number two, and the USA, Bosnia, three, USA minus 700 to advance. And that, that is a game the USA cannot take lightly. Will Hill, I feel like at this point, even though the USA soccer team's got a lot of momentum and there's so much hype and momentum around this team right now, you can never take an opponent lightly when you're USA soccer, right? And I don't think the USA is going to take this Bosnian team lightly.
2: Yeah, especially, and this can happen, this can apply to any sport, especially a sport, Matt, where, I mean, the winning score is often 1-0, 2-1. There's not much, you know, in terms of margin for error. So you let up a goal you shouldn't, and we've seen plenty of own goals in this tournament, which is hard to believe that happens, but it does. You let in a cheap goal, a bad goal, all of a sudden you go from being big favorites to underdogs. So I don't know how much of this pressure gets back to the U.S., but I wonder, too, everyone just kind of pencil them in looking forward to the round of 16. Maybe they get to the round of 8 or who knows, even the semifinals. I wonder if that expectation leads to some pressure, but I just think from a pure handicapping standpoint, Matt, without even looking at the X's and O's, just knowing how much enthusiasm, how much patriotism there is for the U.S., people throwing in the money line parlay, people laying a goal and a half, there has to be value the other way, just being a contrarian, and people bet what they want to root for. I would imagine when you see those betting splits, you're going to see 95, 97% of the action on the U.S. in some form or fashion. So I'll be the guy. I'll take Bosnia plus a goal and a half. Maybe U.S. wins it 1-0 or 2-1. Maybe they win in penalty kicks. But winning by two, especially in a knockout game, an elimination game, is asking a lot. So I'll be the guy. I'll be the contrarian. I'll take Bosnia plus 1.5 here. I think there has to be value on the dog on the other side here.
1: I don't disagree with you. I know you've been talking about this for a while, that there's got to be some value at some point here where you're going to bet against the U.S. So you're going to take a goal and a half with what's the price on that plus 1.5 goals with Bosnia?
2: Yeah, shop around. I see $1.30, FanDuel, $1.40 at DraftKings. Those are the only two I really have access to here, but I'm sure you shop around. You'll probably be in that range, anywhere from like $1.25, call it, to $1.40. I'm okay laying that kind of price, and I just I like starting that game when you got to beat me by two. So if you beat me by two, you know what? You take my money, and you can have my money, but I'll take my chances that you don't beat me by two.
1: 8 p.m. Eastern, 5 Pacific tomorrow night, USA and Bosnia. That's the Wednesday night featured game. Brad Thomas, very sharp soccer analyst, on with us, Will, and he recommended Christian Pulisic to score or assist at minus 110. All right, let's hear from Jenny Taft of Fox Sports. She's at the USA soccer practice, and she previews the Wednesday game.
3: Well, I just had a nice conversation with Mauricio Pochettino in his office before U.S. training here in Irvine. And the message that kept coming up, Mauricio and his players are not looking past Bosnia and Herzegovina. He reminded me multiple times that that's the team that eliminated Italy from their World Cup chances. He expects a focused training session today and tomorrow before the team will fly to the Bay Area tomorrow immediately following training. Now, Farhan Balogun was also asked this morning about the difference in mindset between the group stage and the knockouts. He said, I'm not trying to say I didn't take the group stage seriously, but I have a whole nother gear I'm prepared to use and go to if needed at the knockouts.
1: All right, that's Jenny Taft, Fox Soccer. Will, on the VSiN Pro page, I mentioned a Brad Thomas play on Christian Pulisic to score or assist. Paul Carr has USA to win the first half at minus 120. Luke DeVasta, the producer of Follow the Money, he's got USA minus 1.5, even money against Bosnia. So, well, it looks like you and Luke are going head-to-head here. Does that scare you?
2: Yeah, I don't like that. Luke knows what he's doing. He knows a lot more about soccer than I do, but I'll stand with my convictions. I like the idea of people. I feel like if you're going to take the dog here and be the contrarian, you're exploiting people's enthusiasm. You're exploiting mm-hmm. their patriotism. And who knows? Maybe U.S. comes out and wins the game 5-0 just because it's you think there's value. It doesn't mean it's going to get home. I just think it's hard to bet what like 90-something% of the people are betting and say, you know what, I've got the sharp side here. There's value on my side. It might get home, but I don't know how you make the case there's value on the U.S. when there's this much enthusiasm for betting them.
1: Oh, I hear you. And, you know, when you bet the NFL, you don't want to be on a public favorite that's getting like 90% of the action, right?
2: Yeah, 100%. And this is, yeah. I mean, this is even more extreme than that because for football, I mean, you might have a public team, but there's always going to be two sides to every game. Those lines are sharp. This is one thing where there's so much patriotism and there's so much rooting interest. I think people get carried away and they bet what they want to root for. So I think this is, you know, even more extreme than any NFL game, right. Any college game.
1: Oh, you're right about that. In the NFL, rarely are you going to have a popular favorite that's going to draw more than 70% of the action. That would be extreme. And here you're talking about a higher percentage than that because nobody wants, very few people want to bet against this USA team, at least in this round. They're going to run into, if U.S. advances, going to run into much more difficult opposition going forward. All right, Will Hill, let's look at the baseball card on Wednesday and the top games. And how about this for a pitching matchup in Philadelphia? Pirates and Paul Skeens, Phillies and Zach Wheeler. By the way, the Pirates have lost 8 straight starts made by Paul Skeens. Can you believe that?
2: Yeah, and very rarely do you get Paul Skeens at a plus price, but you know what? There's a reason you're getting the plus price. Not only the 8 starts in a row, which people can look at and say, well, he's due, they're due. He was not very sharp last Friday against the Reds. We were doing the show together. Hasn't pitched as bad as that 8 in a row would indicate. It's not all his fault. We've said for years on this show, Matt, you can have Libby Dunn or you can have run support, but you can't have both. They don't always hit for him,
1: yeah.
2: But I would expect a good pitching matchup. Wheeler's been really good. The Phillies have been really good. These guys faced off against each other about 5 or 6 weeks ago. It was maybe middle of May. These guys faced off on a Sunday afternoon. It was a really well-pitched game, like 1-0 until like the 5th or 6th inning, and then it got broken open and the offense took over, and especially when those guys left the game. But I'd expect an under. 8 tells me there's probably some advantageous weather for the offense, which has been a theme throughout these last couple of days, especially East Coast. It's hot, it's humid, wind's blowing out. But I'll fade that. I'll go in the face of that. I'll go under 8 here. I think you get a well-pitched game. I think Skeens bounces back, and Wheeler's been really good. Wheeler gets kind of lost, Matt. And all these National League pitchers with Mizorowski and Sanchez, his teammate, Otani, you go down the line. There's so many good NL pitchers, you forget about a guy like Wheeler.
1: You know, Aaron Moore, the professor, has got a column up on vsin.com right now, and he says take Zach Wheeler 30-1, 33-1 to win NL Cy Young. He thinks Wheeler can make a big push in the second half. You know, if some other things would have to happen for that to be possible. Jacob Mizorowski would have to suffer some sort of injury, right? You'd have to have pitchers that really fade in the second half. Do you think Wheeler could make some sort of run like that? By the way, this game at Circa priced Wheeler and the Phillies -140, Skeens and the Pirates +120. Do you think Wheeler can make a push at Cy Young in the NL?
2: I do. I understand the bet. I understand when you have somebody -210 with half the season to go, mm-hmm. I'm looking down the board. There's probably value somewhere else. There's just these pitchers get hurt so often. All it takes is a couple bad starts. That being said, Wheeler, he missed a lot of time to start the season. He's got his teammate in front of him. I'm not sure that I would bet Wheeler, but I certainly understand the philosophy. And Wheeler, like I said, underrated, kind of gets forgotten about with all these other good pitchers.
1: All right, believe it or not, the Miami Marlins had the most wins in MLB in the month of June with 20. And Max Meyer is going to make the start on Wednesday. How about Max Meyer checking in at 9-0? Well, how about this? This is one of the better stories that nobody's really talking about. Now, if you're betting, and especially betting the most wins market, you know how hot the Marlins have been. Marlins and Max Meyer -160 against Kyle Freeland and the Rockies at Coors Field. Total of 11.5 on Wednesday.
2: Max Meyer is a bet on pitcher. You've described him as such. I agree with that. Tower 60 is tough. Coors, those games can be tricky. It kind of, the Rockies are used to that environment. They can be a live dog. at home at times. I'm not laying $1.60. I get the enthusiasm for Meyer and for the Marlins, but $1.60 in that climate and that environment is enough for me to at least pass on it.
1: Let me tell you about this VSIN 4th of July sale. 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Will, one more game to talk about on Wednesday. I guess we have to. The Yankees have dropped 6 in a row. Can Will Warren and the Yankees stop the bleeding here against the Tigers? Yankees minus 145, total of 10 in the Bronx.
2: I'm not laying $1.45 with a cold team. We talk about this all the time, Matt, betting these streaks in baseball. You don't want to bet on these cold teams. Let me see them win a game or two. I know people look at how they're due. They won't lose 7 in a row. I'm sure these some people are saying, hey, they're not going to lose 3, 4, 5 in a row. That's a very dangerous way to look at baseball. The total looks high, but as I mentioned, the weather very advantageous to the hitters with the heat, the humidity, the wind, all of that. So it would be dog or pass for me. I'm not sure I'll be involved in this game.
1: Suddenly difficult to be optimistic about the Yankees playing some brutally bad baseball here over the past week or so, and they were swept in 4 by Boston at Fenway Park. Quick break on VSIN Primetime.
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1: I heard a roar in the sports book behind me, Will, and I thought maybe LeBron James had announced his next team. But that's not the case. It was Mexico nearly scoring a goal. Had a couple of chances, but came close. Didn't get there. We have a scoreless game, 14-minute mark. Mexico and Ecuador. And I can tell you that the crowd, the standing room only crowd here at the Circuit Book, is excited about this game. No question. Great atmosphere in here tonight for Mexico, Ecuador. Mexico to qualify, minus 225, the live number at DraftKings as we speak. Will, I can remember, did you bet a draw here? What did you bet in this game?
2: I took draw plus 190. I have bet, I would say just about every bet I've made in this tournament has been on the draw. And really? I haven't bet it on every game. But, man, if you're betting draws, you're doing pretty well. That being said, you've gotten some heartbreakers. I don't know if you saw the Norway game earlier on Tuesday where there was a goal like 94th, 95th right. minute. A lot of goals in extra time. The Canada match the other day, Brazil, Japan on Monday. You're getting some heartbreakers, but when you're getting plus 250, 3-1, a lot of these matches have ended in a draw. So draw's been pretty profitable. Hopefully we keep it going here and rooting for basically nothing to happen the entire game. Not always the most fun way to watch these. You're almost better. You know what? You bet it. And what I do, I check the score once in a while, hope nothing happens, and then kind of watch it at the end. I don't know. Do you sit there? I wouldn't imagine you do. You sit there and watch all of these games? Do you watch the end? What's your viewing experience like for these World Cup games?
1: There's no chance I watch all of the games from start to finish. A little bit here and there. And you know what? That game Saturday night we talked about, that neither team wanted to win.
2: Oh, my goodness.
1: Algeria, Austria turned into a crazy game. And who would have predicted that, right? Everyone thought the opposite turned into one of the better games of the weekend. But no, I can't sit through an entire soccer game. But I'll tell you what, the crowd is on the edge of the seat tonight here in Circus Sportsbook. And they're going to be watching.
2: Reminded me of Raiders-Chargers, Matt.
1: Huh?
2: Reminded me of Raiders-Chargers, where both teams, remember that Raiders-Chargers game 4 or 5 years ago at the end of the season where both teams would have gotten in with a tie? That Algeria-Austria game Saturday night reminded me of that, where it looked like they were going to tie. Algeria's just passing the ball back and forth for a team like 5-10 minutes at a time. We're just going to, we'll get on the bus. It's 2-2. Then all of a sudden they score, and then they give up a goal. That was a wild sequence. Again, it reminded me a lot of that wild ending to Chargers-Raiders three or four years ago.
1: I've got
2: 2021 now.
1: Yeah, I've got that game recorded, and I just watched that game actually a few weeks ago. That was an incredible job by the Chargers to blow that game.
2: Sure right? was.
1: The Raiders were willing to play for a tie. They were willing to play for the tie at the end, and the Chargers blew it and allowed the Raiders to win the game. If you remember how that went down. Coaching genius at the time. By the way, I don't think the crowd is going to get this excited about NBA free agency. But LeBron James is on the move. Kawhi Leonard's on the move. They're both headed out of L.A. Let's talk about this a little bit more because I got to think there are going to be some moves coming that are going to move the needle when you're talking about NBA futures. Here's Shams Charania of ESPN talking about LeBron's decision to leave L.A.
11: Rich Paul, his agent, informed Rob Pelinka, the Lakers' president of basketball operations, that the Lakers can move on with their offseason because LeBron James is moving on with them. He is leaving after 8 years. He led them to a 2020 NBA championship. And so LeBron James had to first sift through whether he wanted to play another year, and all indications were he was going to do that. So a record unprecedented 24th NBA season awaits LeBron James at the very least, but then it was about where he was going to do it. And obviously there's been a lot of different moves over the last year or so with the Lakers, different priorities with the Lakers. Luka Doncic, Austin Reeves, we know they're both on max contracts, and their organization had decisions to make. And so before it can get to a point where the Lakers had to take time and wait, LeBron James made the decision for them. Now both sides can move on with their offseason. And so why? I'm told this is a happiness-led decision for LeBron James. He feels like he needs to find his happiness elsewhere. And wherever he lands in free agency, it will not be driven by money, according to sources. And so it was a bumpy finish for him with the Lakers at different points, even though at the age of 41, he led the Lakers out of the first round pretty much by himself as that star player with Reeves and Luka Doncic out. But now, 8 years later, in L.A. That's the most time he's ever spent with a team. He told the Lakers today that they can move on because he is moving on elsewhere. LeBron James will play for a new team in season 24.
1: Will, I got to believe the Lakers front office, Lakers ownership, everybody, the Lakers players got to be relieved that this is over, right? And LeBron's gone, and this is now officially Luka's team. You talked about second fiddle earlier. I felt like LeBron was the third wheel, right? You had Luka, you had Austin Reeves, and LeBron just kind of hanging on. Lakers can now turn the page and, I think, build for the future and forget about the LeBron saga and leave that behind. It's probably better for both parties.
2: Yeah, I think it was time to move on. And I've also made the comparison to, I believe it's Goodfellas, when they have the partnership with the restaurant, and it's the same thing with LeBron. LeBron's going to come in. When he was in his prime, he's going to come in, and he's going to help you run your restaurant. He's going to fix your team. He's going to get you to the finals. He's going to make you a contender. But there's a price to pay with that. That's clutch. You know, his Rich Paul, his agent, he's going to want this guy. He's going to want that. He's going to call the shots. It's the same thing. When he's your business partner, there's good stuff, but there's also bad stuff. There's a price to pay. And when he's 41, 42, you just don't feel like paying that price anymore. And the Lakers, all right, probably not as good a team without LeBron as they are with him. But even with him, first off, you're paying him a lot of money. He didn't take any discounts with the Lakers. And at some point, you know what? You're not as good as the Spurs. You're not as good as the Thunder. You got to get younger. You got to build around Luka. And it's just time to move on. I don't think LeBron, sounds like him and Luka didn't love each other. He got frustrated, whatever reason, with the Lakers. The Lakers are probably tired of, you know, kowtowing to his every wish, his every demand, and said, you know what? Time to move on. Enough. It was a good 8 years. It was a good run, but probably best for both that they move in their separate directions.
1: I think Rich Paul indicated today, I believe Brian Windhorst reported on ESPN that Rich Paul said 10 to 12 teams are interested in LeBron or have reached out. Do you believe that? Do you think that's a realistic number?
2: I'd go under on that number. It doesn't seem like that would be the case. If you're the Kings, the Nets, some of these bad teams, I guess maybe to sell tickets, but I don't know. I mean, the team I keep coming back to, and I don't know that there's any reason, any sign it's going to happen. I'm just throwing this out there. The Spurs make sense just because they're good. You figure he wants to play for a contender, and he can actually win a championship there. And what did we watch with the Spurs in the finals? They had no experience. They had no just ability to calm the game down. LeBron can do that in a big spot. He's been there. He's got the experience. He can get you to the foul line. I think that's a fit, whether the Spurs are interested in him or not. I mean, I think that makes sense. I don't get the sense that's going to happen. Windhorst seems to be indicating it's going to be Golden State. So I get the sense it'll probably be Golden State, too, and I do think we have a goal here.
1: We do.
2: Looks like it's 1-0 Mexico, Matt.
1: I know you can't hear the roar in the sports book, but it's pandemonium in here. We had the camera on the sports book. Wild celebrations breaking out, and just now starting to calm down a little bit. Mexico scores first, and it's a fiesta in the sports book. Mexico with a 1-0 lead, and that's at the 22nd minute tonight. Boom. There it is. There's a replay. And the crowd extremely fired up here tonight. I got to believe that the sports book is rooting for Ecuador in this game. This place is packed, and it's got to be 95% Mexican soccer fans in here right now. There's Stevens having his little party above the book up here. This place is standing room only, and it is jammed in here tonight for this game. And it'll be like this tomorrow night, Will, when the U.S. soccer team is in action. Again, tomorrow night, 1-0 Mexico over Ecuador. Let's catch up on some baseball scores. We'll talk a little bit more NBA and golf here later in the show. But the Tampa Bay Rays had a 1.5-game lead over the Yankees going into tonight, and that's going to be a bigger lead. The Rays up 10-4 on the Royals in the ninth inning in Kansas City. Will, this is going to be 6 straight wins for the Rays and 6 straight losses for the Yankees. By the way, the Cubs are up on the Padres 9-3 in the seventh at Wrigley Field. And, Will, what was the total tonight at Wrigley?
2: It was 12. I can't tell. That looks like a drunken Tim Murray streaking on the field at Wrigley. Security is after him. We'll have more on that after the break, though.
1: I don't think Tim would ever do something like that. That's funny, though. How many old styles would Tim have to drink before he did something like that? 15? I put the total at 3.5 on old styles consumed by Tim Murray at Wrigley Field.

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6: Home run, Tommy Edman. Dodgers up on the A's 5-1 in West Sacramento. And Will Hill, you and I were talking about this during the break. A lot of people talk about the Dodgers and their payroll and all those stars. But you got to have role players. In baseball, it's very important to have a strong bullpen. You got to have a depth to your pitching staff, and you got to have role players. Dodgers had them last year when they won the World Series. Guys who stepped up. Kike Hernandez, one of those type of guys. How about Tommy Edman, batting 343 right now, and he hits a three-run homer

0: Dodgers up 5-1 on the A's. And I kind of feel like that's a little bit what the Yankees are lacking right now. I don't want to knock the Yankees too much because I believe they're still a very good team when healthy. But right now they're not healthy, and you're seeing that they don't have a lot of depth, right?
1: Yeah, and the Yankees, I mean, for all those title teams and Jeter and Mariano, they just had a bunch of gamers, a bunch of guys, you know, 7, 8, 9 that would get big hits, guys off the bench. You know, they'd have the Charlie Hayes and, you know, former stars that would come in and just role players. They would fill out the roster well. And the Dodgers, yes, they have the stars. And when you spend all that money, you give yourself room for mistakes. You don't have to be perfect on all these signings, on all these moves. But they fill out the roster. They fill out the bullpen well as well. And they got a lot of ways to beat you. And you know, I mentioned it when we were previewing this game. And I thought about this Monday when I saw they were playing in Sacramento. You put them in that ballpark, that is just gasoline to the fire because they got a lot of power. They've got a lot of the guys that can beat you. And you put them in that minor league ballpark, that is the recipe for a lot of runs.
0: Wow. Mexico has scored again. I don't know what's going on here, Will, but every time you start talking, Mexico scores. That is 2-0, and the crowd is in a frenzy here in the Circus Sportsbook. Check out I don't know if this camera shot does it justice. When I turn around, everybody's going wild. You got groups dancing. Will, what's it like at your house? Is it loud? Is it like a party when Mexico scores, or is it very quiet?
1: It is a fiesta here. I'm going to have to mute myself in a second because it's quite the scene. But, I mean, look, how many people did we hear talk about this game? Oh, it's going to be a draw. It's going to be close, low scoring.
0: I know.
1: You know, could be nil-nil, and it's 2-0 30 minutes into the game. So who is our buddy used to say? Nobody knows bleep, as the great saying. So these sports can all be unpredictable times. I mean, look tonight, baseball, Turek Skubal versus Schwitler. We all thought, you know, pitcher's duel. All right, the weather's not favorable for the pitchers, but, you know, 2-1, 3-2 type of game, and there's 3 home runs in the first inning. So these all these sports just makes it fun to watch, fun to bet on. We never really know what's going to happen.
0: Boy, you talk about some happy people around here right now with Mexico up 2-0. I got to think the sports books are going to take a loss in this game. But again, the crowd here is ecstatic. And we're in the 32nd minute, Mexico with a 2-goal lead. That was the late, great Dave Sharapan who used to say, nobody knows bleep. And I'll tell you what, we didn't know what we were talking about with the Yankees and Tigers under 7.5 tonight. That turned into a blowout. Cam Schwitler, uncharacteristically terrible tonight. Worst start of his career. He got rocked for 4 homers, gave up 4 runs in the first inning tonight. Every ace pitcher is going to have a bad start or two throughout the course of the season. Unfortunately, he had it tonight, and it was really, really bad. But the Yankees' offense has been anemic, too. Katie Sharp at Sharp Stats 17 says the Yankees have 16 hits in their last 5 games, the fewest hits in any 5-game span in franchise history. Will,
1: that's amazing.
0: That is amazing. Yankees, 5 straight games with 4 hits or fewer, the longest streak in franchise history. So not just the pitching is bad, the offense is awful, and you combine the two with a bonehead manager and Aaron Boone, and you're not going to win. That's 6 losses in a row for the Yankees, who, you know, we talk about all their shortcomings. They've been sloppy defensively. They don't run the bases well. But if they get Max Fried back, Garrett Cole gets back in form. Aaron Judge comes back. Stanton comes back. Yankees can get their act together, but right now they're all out of sorts. And a team that you, frankly, got to bet against. Lost 6 in a row, and they have now dropped 2.5 games behind Tampa Bay in the American League East. All right, enough of the Yankees. Mexico up on Ecuador 2-0. Dodgers up on the A's 5-1. I need the Dodgers at -150 to get a win tonight so I can get back close to even on the day. In baseball, hopefully the Dodgers put up a big number in this game. More on NBA free agency. We talked about the Lakers losing LeBron James. They lost another player. Sharpshooter Luke Kennard, Shams of ESPN reporting this tonight. Luke Kennard has agreed to a 2-year, $13 million deal with the Suns. I don't think that's going to bother many people who follow the Lakers, but Kennard is a decent player and filled in well. Played a role in the playoffs, but Luke Kennard out of L.A. and on the way to Phoenix, and you're going to get a bunch of NBA free agency news coming tonight. Where is Kawhi Leonard headed? He's headed out of L.A. as well. It looks like the back to the Toronto Raptors. They're going to redo. We're going to run it again, run this thing again with the Raptors and Kawhi Leonard. I feel like this is a low-risk move by the Raptors. You really don't have much going on right now. Let's let Shams explain the Kawhi Leonard trade to Toronto.
2: How did this deal finally get done? Kawhi going back to Toronto.
3: And at the crux of this, Kawhi Leonard had 1 year and $50 million left on his contract. And there was no future for him after this season with the Los Angeles Clippers. The Clippers failed to give him a contract extension commitment. But multiple other teams out there were pursuing Kawhi Leonard for the last few weeks, were willing to give him an extension. But he only wanted to go to one team and give only one team a contract extension commitment. And that's the Toronto Raptors, going back to the city that he led to the 2019 NBA championship. He led them to their only championship in franchise history, won finals MVP there. And so there was a preference for Kawhi Leonard to stay in Los Angeles. But once it was made clear that there was no future there, he settled on Toronto as his preferred landing spot. And sources told me there were three keys to this. One is the familiarity with the Toronto Raptors organization. We know he spent that 1 year there. He made it very clear that he would leave after just one season. But that 1 year, Bobby Webster, the executive vice president of basketball operations, made the trade to go get him with Brian Wright, the Spurs GM, back in 2018. The city of Toronto as well. And the ability now to go to the Raptors and contend in the Eastern Conference and to be able to say that I ended my career with the Raptors after playing for the Clippers and the Spurs. So I'm told Kawhi Leonard views this as an opportunity to retire in Toronto.
0: Yeah, the Kawhi Leonard experiment with the Clippers was an absolute disaster. And he really didn't have anywhere to turn at this point. Not too many teams want Kawhi at this point. And I guess the Raptors willing to take him on because they don't have any options either. When you look at the Clippers and you look back at the Steve Ballmer era here, it's been one wrong move after another, all the wrong moves. You think about the Paul George trade, Will, that sent Shai Gilgeous-Alexander to OKC, the Kawhi Leonard signing. Have the Clippers done much of anything right in the last 7 or 8 years?
1: No, and Kawhi's a quiet guy, so he doesn't get a lot of heat for that. People generally like him. He's different. He's he's keeps to himself. People think that's different and cool, whatever. He has blood on his hands for that move because he said to the Clippers, hey, I'll come there, but you have to make this move. If he had just said, you know what, I want to come play for you guys, but didn't play GM and just said, hey, I trust you guys, do it. You think it's right, I want to play with you guys. It would have been him. It would have been SGA. They would have been able to keep all of those draft picks, and they probably win a title with SGA and Kawhi and all those picks. They could trade for somebody else. They're in much better shape. He has blood on his hands for that trade. And you know what? He doesn't talk. He's quiet, all this stuff. He's a pain in the neck for different reasons than LeBron's a pain in the neck. LeBron will tell you what he wants. He'll have all these demands. Kawhi, you know, from what all these people say, doesn't talk to anybody, including his own team, his own, you know, coaching staff, front offices. They'll think he's fine. They'll think he's ready to play in a playoff game. And then they'll say, oh, you know what? My hamstrings bother me. I'm not playing. Right. And there's a lot of that. So, you know, none of these guys, Matt, in the NBA are a picnic to deal with. Aside from a few of them, but Kawhi probably doesn't get enough criticism for that Paul George deal, which was a disaster, and you know some of the just not playing shenanigans here over the years where you just never know when he's going to be available. You can't trust them.
0: NBA free agency has officially started, and let the chaos unleash tonight, and there's going to be some big moves coming. By the way, let's update what's happening at Wrigley Field. Will Hill, can you name this fan? We got a photo of a random fan at Wrigley Field tonight drinking a beer. Can you name who this is?
1: That looks like Tim Murray. He's at least clothed there. I know there were some rumors that he ran on the field naked and was a streaker. Too much alcohol, but Tim's a big guy. He can handle his liquor, so I'm not sure if that was him. But a lot of offense in that game, Matt. We saw that total close, 11.5, 12. And these totals throughout Major League Baseball have been high with the weather, the heat, the humidity, the wind blowing out. And Tim got his money's worth here. He saw some offense there at Wrigley.
0: Not only Tim, how about listener Lance Schaefer on Twitter? And Lance hit the prop on Dansby Swanson to have two or more homers tonight. Dansby Swanson, total bases. And there have been eight home runs at Wrigley tonight. Or sorry, seven home runs. How about this? Fernando Tatis and Manny Machado homered in the same game, but But the Padres are down 9-3 to the Cubs. More on Padres Cubs at Wrigley. And we'll talk about our best bets coming up as we wrap up the show here on Primetime.
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0: Will Hill, Matt Eumanns here on VSiN Primetime, wrapping up the four-hour marathon tonight. We got a lot of action during this game. Yankees got bombed by the Tigers in the Bronx. Dodgers are up on the A's 5-1 in West Sacramento. And how about the main event tonight here at the Circus Sportsbook? Mexico up 2-0 on Ecuador in Mexico City, round of 32 in the World Cup. And the crowd is going wild here tonight with Mexico scoring and missing a couple of other close, pretty good scoring chances here. But the crowd is definitely into this game tonight. All right. The John Deere Classic goes this weekend. We got the British Open right around the corner. The year's fourth and final golf major. Scottie Scheffler, the favorite in that, obviously. But this week, Ben Griffin is the favorite. And, you know, we're talking golf tonight with Brad Thomas and Matt Grill. And I know Brad Thomas kind of likes Ben Griffin, the favorite. Here at Circa, he is at 16-1 odds. At DraftKings, I believe 14-1. Ben Griffin, Chris Goddard, Keith Mitchell, Jordan Spieth at the top of the odds board this week. And this is one of those birdie fests. It's pretty much wide open. In 2013, Jordan Spieth was 19 years old, and he won his first PGA Tour tournament at the John Deere Classic. Spieth was talking this week. Will, I want you to listen to these Jordan Spieth comments. And by the way, Spieth is going off here at Circa 28-1 in the John Deere this week. And it looks to me like he's about the fifth, sixth choice on the odds board. Spieth is talking about the rude treatment that Wyndham Clark received at the U.S. Open from some fans, and how fan behavior maybe has been changed because of the proliferation of legal sports betting. Let's put it that way. There's always been betting on golf. It's just, I think, much more popular and widespread now than it used to be. So it's wrong for anyone to assume there hasn't always been betting on golf, because there has been for many, many decades. But Jordan Spieth talked about how he believes fan behavior is changing on the course because of betting.
13: I mean, I think the one thing that I'll point out is I do think that betting in golf is something that's going to have to be tackled here soon. Because I don't know how much of, say, the Wyndham scenario was the fact that it was enticing to bet the field versus Wyndham on Sunday in a legalized betting state. And you could have had people out there that are essentially, you know, have $100 to $10,000, depending on who it is, on the field versus somebody else. And in golf, it's tricky because you could actually impact the outcome if you wanted to. It may not last very long, but you could impact a shot if you wanted to. I don't know of another sport that you could impact as a fan like you can golf. So I don't know how much of that's having to do with it, if it's different than it used to be. I've also played rounds with guys who were not treated well 10, 15 years ago. So I don't think it's a crazy new thing. I do think the Bethpage Ryder Cup was, from what I understand, maybe a lingering effect from that, with an American versus European, you know, Cam Young, Fitzpatrick, the players. Like, I'm trying to single them out for you, but I wasn't a part of either one of them. But I will say that from what I've seen, a lot of times it has to do with betting, and that is in the last 5 years. So we'll see what happens with that.
0: All right, Jordan Spieth talking prior to the John Deere Classic in the Quad Cities. And Will obviously has been betting on golf for a long time. It's much more popular, like he's saying, in the last 5 years or so. You've seen fan behavior change on the course. Anything to that, or would you say much ado about nothing with what Spieth said?
1: I mean, there's probably something to it. I can imagine these athletes, and I know in all these sports, you know, players get DMs. You know, you killed my parlay. I had you over 14 and a half points, and you had 13 and scored in the second half. So I think there's a lot of that. But you know what? This isn't going backwards. We're not putting the toothpaste back on the tube. There's a lot of money to be made from betting for everybody. It's just, I do feel bad for the athletes as much as you could feel bad for these guys making a ton of money. For them to be harassed, and some people, you know, get threatened, the family gets threatened. It's way, way over the line. But I think there's probably something to that. But to your point, betting has always been prevalent, but it's, with it being legalized, I think it's much more prevalent now than it ever was. Would you agree with that or no?
0: Oh, for sure. I don't know of what can be done about it. Obviously, I think just
1: nothing
0: on,
1: really.
0: Yeah, in a golf tournament, if there's fans behaving badly or yelling at players, you just kick those people out. Right? I think it's pretty easy to police that type of behavior. I'm curious, have you ever tried to put toothpaste back into the tube? Have you ever tried that?
1: I don't think so. I feel like And there's no way to prove this, and this is not logical. I just always feel like anytime I go to use the toothpaste, it's always at the bottom. I got to fight to get the bottom of it out. I'm just, it's like there's a toothpaste thief in my house at times. I don't know how it's possible that the toothpaste is always near empty, but I've struggled with that, but not really probably putting it back in the tube. It would seem hard, though.
0: Yeah, you hear that cliche a lot, and I always wonder who's trying to put toothpaste back into the tube. Have you ever tried to shoot fish in a barrel?
1: No.
0: No, I haven't either, but it sounds like it would be pretty easy, right?
1: It would, yes.
0: That's kind of like betting against the Yankees right now, shooting fish in a barrel. Yankees tomorrow favorites against the Tigers. Will Warren minus 145, total of 10. Any way you would play the game at Yankee Stadium on Wednesday?
1: I'd be tempted by the under 10, but haven't really dug into the weather yet. Mm-hmm. Seeing a 10 with the way the Yankees are swinging the bats or not swinging the bats, my senses tell me just that the weather is going to be, once again, very favorable towards the offense. And I know it's supposed to be hot as hell here in the East Coast, not only on Wednesday, but for the next week or so. We're dealing with an extreme heat wave. And if you get the wind blowing out with the heat, that's just the recipe for offense. So that I'd imagine that's why you're at a 10. So I'll tell you this. I'm not laying the $1.45, $1.50 with the Yankees to say, oh, they're due. They're going to get off the losing streak. Due is a dangerous word when it comes to betting. I don't like betting on cold teams. I don't like betting on teams on losing streaks. So I will not be laying the Yankees. I'm not sure I'll be betting the game at all.
0: All right. This will not be the primetime game of the night on Wednesday. And the reason, it starts before the show starts. At 3:40 p.m. Pacific, first pitch tomorrow. Paul Skeens and Zach Wheeler. This is the marquee pitching matchup on Wednesday. Wheeler and the Phillies minus 140. Skeens and the Pirates plus 120. It seems almost impossible, but the Pirates have lost 8 straight Paul Skeens starts. Would you consider taking Skeens at plus 120 here, or do you have to pass?
1: I like the under better. Again, you're dealing with the weather, the heat, the humidity, favorable to the offenses. That's why you're getting an 8 when it's Wheeler and Skeens. But I would expect Skeens to bounce back. As long as his arm is healthy, he's going to be okay. Wheeler's been dominant for Philly. I think you get a well-pitched game here. So I like the under more than anything. Again, Skeens, you don't get him at a plus price too often, but there's a reason there's a plus price. They haven't been hitting when he pitches. He hasn't been dominant, and Philly's playing pretty well right now.
0: And by the way, the Marlins in action, it's going to be July 1st. The Marlins will have 20 wins in the month of June, the most in MLB, and Max Meyer, who is 9-0, will be going for the Marlins at Coors Field on Wednesday. Will Hill, what else will you be watching aside from U.S. soccer on Wednesday?
1: Well, that'll be it. I will watch some of this Pittsburgh-Philly game. I like a good pitcher's duel. I'm interested to see if Skeens bounces back. I like watching Wheeler pitch, so that's going to be a fun one. Watch a little of that. I'll try to watch the Yankees, although, geez, watching the Yankees has been a chore recently. But that's a pretty good sports day. Yankees at 1 o'clock. You always get day baseball, these Wednesday, Thursday games. So day baseball, USA Soccer 8. I'll be on with Femi Abebefe. 7 to 11 Eastern on Wednesday, so we'll be able to watch the game. So nice little sports Wednesday, Matt.
0: I'll tell you what, Tim Murray is watching one of the most entertaining games of the season at Wrigley Field tonight. How about this? We've got 9 home runs at Wrigley tonight. Coupled by Dansby Swanson. Nice job by listener Lance on that prop. Fernando Tatis had 2 homers all season. He's got 2 tonight. He just homered in the 8th inning. And the Cubs lead the Padres 9-7. Home runs tonight in this game by Tatis twice, Dansby Swanson twice, Alex Bregman, Manny Machado, Bush, and Crow Armstrong. Sheets homered as well for the Padres. Look at this. Tim Murray picked the right time to go to Wrigley Field tonight, didn't he, Will?
1: He sure did. And, you know, you don't see too many 11.5s, 12s outside of Coors Field, outside of, you know, some of the international games. When it totals that high, it's that high for a reason. And then just to be a broken record here, but the heat, the wind, all of these, you check Ballpark Pal, which is a great resource and it's available on VSiN. They'll give you some hints in terms of the weather and who it's favoring. All this weather was favoring the offense, and it has certainly come to fruition. Yankees Tigers, a very high scoring game, and Padres Cubs goes way over the high total here. 16 runs and counting in the eighth inning.
0: You mentioned it. Hot, humid, wind blowing out in some of these parts. Higher scores thanks to Brad Thomas, Doug Kazarian, Matt Grill, and John Jastrzemski. You can catch Will Hill on VSiN on Wednesday night. You can catch Will Hill with John Jastrzemski on the weekend. 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
3: What's up, my friends? Welcome in. It is another rousing, stupendous edition of Pod to the Futures. Jonathan Von Tobel, Mitchell Moss. We are here, as we always are, with a lot to get to over the course of the next hour or so. We have NBA futures to discuss, baseball, most wins in the month of July. The American League continues to be an absolute mess, Mitch, and there is a team that is 6-1 to make the postseason that I think might be worth a look. Discuss all that and much more. What's up, dude?
4: How are you?
3: Not bad.
4: Are you staying sane? Typically, end of June, early July, we're like, football can't get here fast enough. This year has been in terms of our business, what we do in this crazy sports betting racket, man, it's the busiest I could ever remember.
3: Yes, and actually, thank you for reminding me, because my television off to my side, I have to turn this on. What has helped immensely has been the presence of the World Cup, which has been, I mean, it's not like I've watched a ton of them because they're only every 4 years and I'm 35, but I'll say this is the best cup in my memory, World Cup in my memory.
4: Agreed.
3: I mean, every game has been absolutely unreal theater. We are recording this on Monday night. So we just got, I mean, I watched that Germany final was absolutely insane against Paraguay. A goaltender interference, missed penalty kicks, just everything that we have seen from this tournament has been absolutely tremendous. And I think that has helped a ton.
4: And by the way, so all of that, plus it happens to be in the perfect time zone for us, all the way through. And they added games, and then to go like the way it first started off with, every single day, four games spread over like 12 hours, and then to hit us with six, and now to go to, three. The added teams, that's going to help, obviously. But, and I think, I'm all about when the World Cup is somewhere else, waking up in the morning or staying up at crazy hours late at night, because I want to see what it's going to look like in other countries and how these other teams, like their fans, how they've accepted the travel and everything. So I've done that before. Like, I would wake up this is no joke. When I first moved to Las Vegas, we'd wake up at 2 o'clock in the morning to go watch Team USA because they were playing in South Korea. And we'd have huge, watch parties in Las Vegas. And the turnouts were amazing at 3 o'clock in the morning to watch these games. And it's like, oh, this is really, as someone from Wisconsin, it's like, it wasn't really that big of a deal. You come out where it's obviously more of a hotbed. And it's like, yeah, now we're really cooking here. But to land directly where it makes it so much easier for all of us to be up throughout the day, and the games are going on while you're live on the air, when I'm live on the air with our daily shows, it is just, I can't imagine I've had another World Cup in my lifetime that I've enjoyed more.
3: So we had Eric Winalda on, for those who don't remember the name.
4: He's very good, by the way.
3: Oh, dude, he was tremendous with us on the air, first off, to your point. And he does stuff for SiriusXM, and we had an absolutely fun hit. You know, it's one of those things for our audience, our medium. You know, we have these segments that have hard caps, and it's one of those where I wish that it was back on traditional radio with him, where you could bend be a little bit more malleable with your break, spend a little bit more time with him, because you're right. He was absolutely fantastic. But to this point of where we're at with this World Cup, and tie in what we do here, the Pod of the Futures, very bullish, not surprisingly, on the on Team USA's potential run here. For those who don't know, Ronaldo was a three-time member of the U.S. men's national team. And in 1994, had a ridiculous free kick against, I believe it was the Swedes, that kind of put Team USA a little bit more on the map when it came to a soccer standpoint. But he was very high. Thought the called the score 3-1 against Bosnia coming up on Wednesday, and thinks they're going to be able to win multiple games here in this tournament. So if you want to look at some stuff like that, to reach a quarterfinal, for example, for the Americans, even money. And I would just say this, Mitch, not everything is transitive property. Having said that, they wiped the floor with Paraguay about a week and a half ago, and that team just beat the Germans. And so I think this Team USA group has a little bit more to it than I think maybe we're giving them credit for.
4: So the path, and when we had Chris Felica on Monday, he said, careful, Bosnia is not going to be as easy as what people think. Yeah. And that's the overwhelming thought that I have heard. And this goes back to last week was, okay, they're going to steamroll Bosnia, not going to be a problem. Then you had the reporter in LA. I couldn't find Bosnia on a map, and she had to come on and apologize.
3: Audience, real quick, just got in. They are -265 on the three-way in regulation to win that game for our audience.
4: They were $1.50 when they first posted that number.
3: Yeah.
4: When that was the potential look ahead number, right? Or the matchup that we were going to get. I will say this, that I don't like the path for US as much as I did when it looked like it was going to be the second round in the knockout stage would have been, I think, Egypt or Iran.
3: Yeah.
4: And instead, it's Belgium and Senegal. I know Belgium's first two matches, they did not look great. The numbers were not super solid. They were not passing the eye test. They looked old, quite frankly. They popped out of that and looked good against New Zealand. They still have star power, obviously.
3: The corpse of Lukaku is still running around out there. Insane.
4: I know. So that team is more dangerous to me than Egypt or Iran would have been. And I think Senegal, and I'm very high in these African nations, I think Senegal is really, really good. So that if USA gets by Bosnia, I think the next match is going to be really, really difficult. What I did is when it looked like it was going to be potentially Egypt there in that round, I played them, and this was a tip of the cap to Dallin Cuff, who gave this out, for them to lose or to be the stage of elimination in the quarters where they would then face more than likely Spain, and then that's going to be the end of the line.
3: Okay. All right. Yeah, I think that would make some sense. Yeah, I hope they make this run. Like, that'd be a ton of fun just to watch them. They do look good, and it's not one-to-one, but, I mean, that would be pretty interesting to watch them go. By the way, we should note, and that's why I'm trying to pull this up to see, because I know what our schedule is. They don't play until July 3rd. Okay, so we can talk about this. I was just going to point out that Argentina's path looks one that is very manageable, and the odds have shifted as such. Argentina's 4-1, Spain 7-1, England 7-1. Just ahead of Argentina, I should say, the favorite is France at plus 270. But the Argentinians do seem to have a pretty good path in front of them. Cape Verde is going to be their first knockout game in the round of 32 coming up on July 3rd. And then they'll get the winner of Australia and Egypt that will play the same day. And they're on the same bracket as Switzerland, Algeria, Colombia, and Ghana. So if they make that run, they will take whatever comes out of that quartet of teams as well.
4: See, and that's where I think that bottom bracket, I think it's going to break, where it's going to be Colombia and Argentina. Yeah. I played Colombia minus 110 to get to the quarters because Ghana is going to be very difficult. That's not a fun team to play against. But I think advancing in there, but they are favored, and they're a pretty decent sized favorite as well in that match. Assuming they get by them, I will like them a lot in the next round, and then I don't have to worry about it, and I don't have to have a bet on them against Argentina. I do think Colombia Argentina though could be really, really good, because I thought Colombia probably should have defeated Portugal over the weekend. I thought they were the better team.
3: Yep,
4: and they did not. The numbers would bear that out as well. All of it, right? They probably should have won the game. They didn't. You move on, and Argentina is going to be very difficult. They're right there with France probably, but Colombia, they were 45-1, and now they're down to like 30, 33-1. They're pretty dangerous as well.
3: If you like, you said you bet Colombia minus 110 to reach quarterfinals?
4: Yeah.
3: If you're somewhere with DraftKings, you want to tell Mitch it's at even money now. So you can, you shop around again and get
4: even
3: some
4: better.
3: Sense
4: yeah,
3: difference.
4: For sure.
3: Yeah, and you could find that as well. Since we're talking about this, and some of this will change over the next couple of days as we're going to get some of these guys, some of the big boys in action. But I will say I do like the way that the World Cup has kind of scheduled some of this out. In the sense of, we get these three games, and then we're going to get like maybe one on a day, whatever it is. But we're going to get France playing and Norway on the same day. So this will change a little bit as we record this. But it's just we're pointing out to the point of Argentina. I was making the case to Stormy today that I think you can maybe make the case for Lionel Messi at minus 105 for the Golden Boot at this point right now. I mean, he's got this lead. He's got this side of the bracket that I think works well for him. When he came off the bench the other day and scored a goal, I just thought, I'm like, all right, we're done here. Like,
4: well,
3: this is ridiculous.
4: That's exactly right. And then when you think about it, so everything they had to break his way. In the France game against Norway, the Norway manager says, no, we're going to sit everybody. So there's Holland's four goals on the bench, not playing at all. And Mbappe in France, go for it. He plays the entire match for the most part. And he hits the post 23 seconds into the match and doesn't score. His teammate has a hat trick. Like, how else could it possibly break to favor Messi any more than what it has at this point?
3: Yep.
4: He's coming off the bench in the 60th minute and scoring a goal, for God's sakes. Books took him off the board because why would you post him? You don't know he was going to play. So I did notice that a prediction market, like, he was a pretty high number to score, and of course he did. So it'd be the one thing I believe that he doesn't have where it's like, good luck topping that career resume then once he adds it, if he does.
3: Yep. Brazilians play today too. Just wanted to point out Vinicius Jr., watching that game up close today and just watching him, he is incredible.
4: He's awesome.
3: Some of the stuff that these guys can do with their feet is absolutely tremendous. And he was in the running for this as well, but didn't get in there. So we'll see how that works out for Junior. But again, a Messi really leading the way at this point right now. Hey, yeah.
4: So I just want to point this out real quick. Have you been paying attention to markets that are available like Circa and DraftKings where before the match starts, this is not a future thing, but this is a day-to-day thing that people probably want to pay attention to. If you're just blindly betting these teams to come back and win before the match even starts, it happened again today. Brazil down 1-0 to Japan came back. That was plus 1050. You're up in the last like 6 days, you're up, I think, like 50 units betting that.
3: Oh, yeah. That's crazy.
4: You're right.
3: Yeah. They see these teams keep coming back. And these days, I mean, it goes back to what we opened with, which is just how tremendous all of these contests have been with how fun they have been and how well played these matches have been. But we get these comebacks, it seems like, almost every single day.
4: Well, I know. Man. I wish I would have thought of it before the tournament started.
3: Well, and the in-game stuff, too. Again, I know we're futures. We're going to come to the other side. We're going to talk about some more stuff. But, I mean, I was talking about this while we were watching the contest, but on the three-way in regulation, right before they scored, Brazil, they were like over 3-1 to win in regulation. And they get that late extra-minute goal. And when these goals are coming, too, they're coming like the last minute. Like, it's like stoppage time every game.
4: I've had probably 5-6 bets. No, I've had a couple go my way. I've had probably 5 or 6 go against me with these matches with how many late goals we've actually had. It's a kick to the stomach, man.
3: Dude, I mean, I just can't get over it.
4: Like, no, we'll expand on this. I got some more to say about it, but it can be really, really tricky with you don't know how much time's actually left.
3: Yeah, no, that's a really good point. Yeah, we'll build on that. And then, I mean, some of these overturns, I mean, the German goal getting overturned. Friday night, I was watching at this place where there was a bunch of Iranian fans. We're watching Egypt-Iran. And you're like, what is happening? That goal gets called off. There's a huge contingent of fans in the book, and they're just screaming. They can't believe what they were watching.
4: I don't blame them. Absolutely sick.
3: No, we were lucky that we have this going on right now. All right, let's take a break here. We come back. We can build on that with Mitch. We got to get to the American League. We got to get to a lot more, so don't miss anything.
5: This is a Bloomberg Business of Sports report. Former Disney CEO Bob Iger and Thrive Capital founder Joshua Kushner have hired investment bankers and discussed making a bid for the NBA expansion team in Las Vegas. The bid would be for majority investment in the team through Thrive Eternal, a company set up by Kushner's firm to invest in iconic brands and cultural assets. It comes after the NBA's Board of Governors approved the exploration of a potential franchise expansion in Las Vegas and Seattle in March. President Donald Trump toured many of his renovation projects in Washington, D.C., saying he would begin reconstruction of a city golf course along the Potomac River on September 1st. The president said he planned to remake the East Potomac Golf Links to host major golf championship events. And after more than 130 years, New York City's last horse racing track, the Aqueduct Track, ran its last race Sunday, titled It Was a Good Run. With a Bloomberg Business of Sports report, I'm Michael Barr.
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3: So, Mitch, what was that you wanted to build on here when it came to the World Cup, what we're looking at?
4: Well, it's just, can they please, for the love of God, just tell us how much time is left in a match?
3: Yeah.
4: Like, and now that we're in the knockout stage, you're going to have that extra time beyond like the 90 plus the 5 minutes to play another half an hour to see if anybody's going to score. But in the group play, the game on Saturday night was an all-time sporting event with Algeria and Austria, because both teams, they wanted to like lose so they could avoid Spain going into it. That was the thought anyway. And the draw price was $1.05. Are we ever going to see that again for a draw to be that low, like basically even money? So, When they put the extra time on the clock, it says the entire time 90 plus four. Well, Algeria scored after they did that. They were playing patty cake with the football. They had, I think, 111 passes in that time, that little 4 or 5 minute window where, okay. And even the commenters were saying, boy, imagine if we had 8, 9, 10 minutes left in this match, you know, it'd be absurd with what they're doing here. But then they just go for the goal. They score and you're thinking, okay, well, that's got to be the match, right? Well, it's 90 plus four and then 90 plus five. Like, guys, and then thank God, because I did have the draw in this game and I had like cards under 2.5. Then Algeria comes back. They score like in the 96th minute after the entire time it said 90. Can you just please put their 6 minutes and 14 seconds on the clock and run it down from that? They have the technology to tell where these guys are offsides by a millimeter. And yet we have no clue as fans, as bettors, as anything. Like, how much time is actually left in the match? It's so dumb.
3: Yeah, I would agree. It tends to be somewhat random when they want to end it, which is weird. Like, I kind of understand the, all right, it's, three extra minutes, and this team's on the attack right now. And, like, you know, all right, let's give them an opportunity to finish out this possession, if you will.
4: Okay.
3: To see if they're going to do it. I'm with you, but I'm with you in the sense of there's a couple of these games where, like, all right, we're, like, 2 minutes past the stoppage time. And I know that there was, like, one stoppage during, but, like, come on now. I will say this. So being, of course, as you can tell, Mitch, of Latino descent, one of the better broadcasts is Telemundo. And what I like is, this is so small, it doesn't really matter. What they do is they freeze the clock. So for example, 45 minutes, they'll stop it. And then they'll extend another separate timer out underneath it. And then that'll just be a separate extra time style. Like, it doesn't do anything to change the match, but it helps you keep track of it better. Okay. Instead of having to do math of like, okay, it's like plus seven. And we're like, you know, at 49 minutes, I think that's like 5:45, you know. It gives you the extra stoppage time.
4: That's good.
3: Timer, which I enjoy very much.
4: Sure. Yeah. Okay. I'll make a note of that.
3: I just wanted everybody to know that I watch soccer on Telemundo.
4: Volume up, volume down?
3: Volume up, of course. It helps me practice my Spanish, dude. Mm-hmm. It's absolutely tremendous.
4: I love how crazy they go, too.
3: I will say, yes, they had, and, you know, as I've gone along and understanding more Spanish, but more, like, they just put a little bit more flair into it than in other languages. That is, it's beautiful to watch and to hear.
4: Me llamo Miguel.
3: Okay, there you go.
4: That was my given name when I took Spanish, I think, in my sophomore year of high school. Like, Miguel? That seems like would be, that's very common. I mean, that's not, isn't that, like, then what about Michael and everything? Yeah, no, everything just translates to Miguel. I'm like, I guess I'll be Miguel. Okay.
3: Well, I think I've told this before. I'll say this really quickly. So my son's name is Diego James Montobel, but Diego is the Spanish version of James. So technically, my son's name is James Montobel.
4: Or Diego.
3: Yeah, correct.
4: Diego translates to James?
3: Yeah.
4: Oh, I had no idea.
3: I found that out afterward. So
4: I was going to say, what did you decide to name him back then?
3: now, in all honesty, my stepfather's name is James. That's why we chose James as his middle name. So we didn't know that Diego was James as well. So we killed two birds with two stones. I guess it was not.
4: When he gets older, he's absolutely going to hate you guys.
3: Oh man. Well, I mean, nobody's going to know except maybe hopefully he doesn't get with a Spanish person. Then they'll know. So I apologize to my son, even though he's not listening. All right. With that, any last notes on the World Cup before we move on?
4: No, I think we're probably, well, you can bet the exact matchups, by the way, like any other sport.
3: Oh yeah.
4: Would you bet collision course, just exact matchup? Are you going to go with the favorites? Do you think it's going to be Argentina against France?
3: I mean, I from what I've seen from Argentina and the pathway, I would say yes. And France's pathway just got so much easier with Paraguay knocking out Germany. I mean, we're talking about Sweden should be somewhat of a challenge, but still they're like a $3.50 favorite. And we saw maybe scuffle a little bit with Senegal, but we saw also when they were done playing with their food that they have like dispatched that team with relative ease in the second half of that group stage game. Their offense is just so good. So you're talking about playing Sweden. You're going to be a heavy favorite against Paraguay should you win that game and move on. And then you're going to get whatever comes out of the triumvirate of Canada, the Netherlands, and Morocco as we record this. We're at halftime of that Morocco-Netherlands game. So, I mean, I think their path here to getting there, to at the very least the quarterfinals, is a really clean break. And we'll see what happens on the other side of that bracket. But it just seems that the powers that are on their side of the bracket seems somewhat weaker in the way that they've even been playing. Like, even if they run into Spain at some point, Spain has hardly been impressive.
4: Oh, I'm not scared of Spain at this point.
3: Yeah.
4: So not if I'm France. I mean,
3: right. Yeah, that's what I'm saying. If I'm France. So I think that if I'm looking at these exact matchups or to reach finals or some of these others, I think you're really feeling pretty good about playing the two favorites for the most part. I don't know that there is enough variance in soccer. There is some. But I don't know if there is enough that would scare me off of that collision course, which seems to be setting up very nicely for both of them.
4: Yeah, fair enough. Fair enough. That's probably the way I look at it as well.
3: Like, if you wanted to, you know, because you can, I think, in some of these, if you wanted to parlay some of these to reach the quarterfinal stuff.
4: Sure.
3: You know, I think that that is a way to attack it. You know, those two plus something else. But, like, you parlay those two together, you're at minus 244, and then adding a third that you would feel pretty good about. Or even just a crossword parlay as well.
4: Sure.
3: Right. All right. So with that, we got a couple of minutes left here in this segment. We can maybe build on this on the other side too. But since we have last spoke, we made our 10,000 to 1 wager on the Utah Jazz to take on the Charlotte Hornets in the NBA Finals. And since then, there was a little bit of news. The Charlotte Hornets look a little different. And I don't think it's necessarily for the worse. LaMelo Ball, the big piece, gets shipped off to Minnesota for Naz Reid. We'll call that the most of that package. And then, how about this? Side note, worst run franchise in the NBA next to the Sacramento Kings. What are the Phoenix Suns doing? Shipping off first round picks to go and get Miles Bridges so you can what? Maybe make the play-in? I don't get it. But either way, Miles Bridges is gone as well. In their place is a Charlotte Hornets team that looks a little different from the one that we saw at the beginning of the calendar year. Dominate the NBA. Projected depth chart for the Hornets: Kobe White, Con Knipple, Brandon Miller, Naz Reid. Musa Diabate, I would assume, is still going to start over Hannes Steinbeck, but we'll see if that's going to be the case. And then a depth chart that it consists of Christian Anderson, their rookie that they selected, Grayson Allen, Royce O'Neal, Sion James. Again, we talked about Steinbeck and Diabate. We can go down the list from there. Kalk Brenner, obviously, still there. Let's focus on the Hornets side first, just because we have this bet, and then we'll talk about the Timberwolves. Are you freaking out about the Charlotte Hornets, a team that we're both high on?
4: No, I don't mind the LaMelo Ball trade at all. I think that can be addition by subtraction, and I think I'm actually in favor of them starting Kobe White in his place now, and I think that's going to be a good thing. I do like Naz Reid. I think he's a pretty damn good basketball player. Can be on both sides of the court. Now, every person who I've heard break down this trade like loves it from Charlotte's side. And that's the Bridges trade.
3: Yeah.
4: Okay. Can you explain that to me? Like, what is that also addition by subtraction, getting rid of him? I thought it was kind of a neutral move, to be honest.
3: So I think from what I can gather and from what I would personally feel is Miles Bridges, you were shipping off for multiple reasons, but to first off get the first round picks that you did. But he's also on an expiring deal. So you don't have to pay him. You're shipping him off. He's going to be an unrestricted free agent next year. So expiring deal to get first round picks for that, I think, is really what a lot of people like. The Hornets are acquiring assets. And let's be frank, too. I mean, Bridges had a pretty strong year, but we also know that he can be a mercurial. Is that a good term? He's just not a good guy. And so, you know, the legal troubles that you had with him and whatnot. And so I think what they did was actually like diet LaMelo, which is, he is kind of at the peak of his powers. You kind of rebranded him a little bit. You got him to behave. You got him to play in 77 games. And now all of a sudden, when he's at the top of his value coming off of consecutive 20-point-per-game seasons and another strong 17-point-per-game season, you're going to ship him off to see what you can get. And by the way, take advantage of the Suns while also getting pretty good depth. I mean, Grayson Allen, as we know, for those who didn't pay attention to Grayson Allen last year, he was really strong when he was healthy. And then Royce O'Neal is a pretty good, you know, 3/4, mostly a 3, that can help your depth. And I think that's probably part of the reason why people like it. I think it's the nerds that say draft acquisition on an expiring deal is pretty good.
4: Okay. I wonder also if Liam McNeely can make the roster next year and not be on the G League. He was a super high prospect going to UConn. I thought he was awesome as a freshman. And they, you know, he had absolute moments last year, like playing in the G League. I wonder if he could be maybe make the team and have some sort of an impact. I also thought that when they traded LaMelo, like, they were not done. So clearly they were not. But are they done now? Or does this also mean something else for Charlotte down the road this offseason?
3: Yeah, that I think is the question. I don't know is the answer to that. So we'll see, because they were flirting with Jaylen Brown. And maybe they can get back in it, because a lot of rumors are suggesting that the desire for Jaylen Brown around the league is tepid, was the word that was used in a couple of reports. But let's

0: complete, honestly.
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3: Liberty, liberty, liberty, liberty.
4: You say you'd never give in to a meltdown. 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
9: As Americans, we celebrate all the things that make us different. 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It's simple. It's our shared belief that we are Americans. We the people of the United States, in order to form a more perfect union, establish justice, ensure domestic tranquility, provide for the common defense, promote the general welfare, and secure the blessings of liberty to ourselves and our posterity, do ordain and establish this Constitution for the United States of America. That belief that we each can be who we are and live the life we dream, in harmony with one another, in our system, written in the words of the Constitution. Know your Constitution. It's who you are. It's who we are.
10: 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It's an American thing. 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
12: So the Minnesota Timberwolves acquire LaMelo Ball in a trade, and the basketball nerd in me, Mitch, really actually likes what they've done. Because think about what Minnesota has done now. They have shifted their archetype completely.
13: Yeah.
12: And on the fly, they have gone from big, hulking, bruising, defensive-oriented team to, now we got 3 ball handlers and we're kind of small and we're just going to be super athletic and switchable and we're going to, and tell me if I'm wrong, but it kind of fits the mold of what this Western Conference is starting to look like. The Oklahoma City Thunder, the San Antonio Spurs, you know, these are not giant hulking teams. These are teams that are a little bit more spry, more athletic, a little bit more guard-oriented outside of course, Victor Wembanyama with the San Antonio Spurs, where I don't know if this is just a new style of basketball, but I think it just fits a little bit more. And I think this style for Minnesota had run its course. They were built to beat the Denver Nuggets. That's pretty much what they were built for. And the Nuggets had their time at the top of the mountain, and it expired relatively quickly. And by the way, Minnesota beat Denver. They achieved their goal as a team, but they were built with a thought that the Nuggets were going to be at the top for a while. And that's just not what

0: they are now. And so to shift this, and I'm amazed because I mentioned in the tease to the point of nobody got it or I didn't understand why people didn't like this. You can have your perception of LaMelo Ball, but if you watched 5 seconds of their series against the San Antonio Spurs, you realize that a basic double team completely threw a stick in the spokes of that offense. They just had nothing. And so to have a guy like LaMelo, along with Ayo Dosunmu, to now have the ability that do they dare throw a double at Anthony Edwards, then it's going to be LaMelo with a four on three or Ayo Dosunmu with a 4-on-3 with LaMelo alongside. They're just so much more skilled and I think so much more, they have such a higher upside, I should say, on offense now that I kind of dig it. And they're about 22-1 to win the NBA title. You know, you look at the conference right now, they're sitting at about 13-1. I think that's a relatively fair price, but if you were going hunting in the Western Conference and trying to find a team, I get the trade for Minnesota, and I think that they're going to be pretty good on both ends of the floor.
1: Yeah, I mean, the more time I've had to think about it, the more I've gravitated towards that side as well. And don't forget Shannon, by the way, another guy who can obviously handle the ball, get to the rack big time, take guys off the dribble. I did see this at Edwards on catch and shoot threes. This is the key to me. Thinking that now LaMelo can be the primary ball handler, Dosunmu the same thing, other guys, and then Anthony can play off the ball. So he was basically a 41% shooter on catch and shoot threes in his entire career. Last year, it popped to 49%. So imagine how many, this is a guy who already takes 9, 10, 11, 12, 13 threes a game anyway. Now he's going to have LaMelo Ball handling the basketball, and he's going to have that ability to do catch and shoot threes. Like instantly, my first thought was, if they make his prop like 3.5 next year for threes,
0: yeah,
1: and it's like a decent juice, I'm betting him every single game over because I think he needs to be priced like Steph Curry, by the way, on a game by game basis with his 3-point makes. And that Steph's number is always 4.5, sometimes 5.5. So, okay, when I saw that, I'm like, Now we're starting, like the wheels are in motion here. Like I can start to make some sense of this. And by the way, the GM for the Wolves, he used to be the GM in the front office for the Nuggets. Like he gets it, man. He's good at what he does and putting this stuff together. And they kind of realized to your point, like, okay, we have Gobert and we had Naz Reid. Before that, we had, and we had Julius Randle. And before that, we had like Karl Anthony Towns. Oh yeah, we've made the Western Conference Finals before.
0: Yeah.
1: But what are we going to do with this lineup against Wembanyama? Like, what? Why should we have a combination of Randall, Gobert, and Naz Reid on the court at the same time? We're not going to do that. We're not going to beat them like that. So under this new construct, they're kind of zigging here a little bit. And by the way, it's going to be, as you said, they were primarily a defensive team, spearheaded by Gobert there. Well, now it's going to be Gobert as the anchor, but we're going to see McDaniels, I think, pop big time this year on both sides of the court. So I am basically on the same page as you thinking about the Wolves' upside here is much higher than I originally thought.
0: So here's the question for the theme of the podcast that I wanted to ask you. Do we invest now? And the reason why I ask that question is there is not a nuclear bomb waiting to go off, but a bomb of some sort in the Western Conference. Which is, and it may be more than mini bomb too. We'll discuss in a second. But that is, of course, the fate of LeBron James and what this amalgamation of the Warriors will eventually become. For those who don't know off the top of their head, the thought here is that the Golden State Warriors are on the precipice of adding both Anthony Davis and LeBron James to their team. Now, I think it's pretty much a done deal because Draymond Green, a client of Clutch and Rich Paul, is not going to opt out of that deal without promises being made that this is happening. And for those who don't know, he opted out of a $27.7 million player option so that he can make room for adding LeBron and Anthony Davis, and that would involve a trade with Jimmy Butler, whatever it is. If the Warriors add them, Mitch, where do you think, two-part question, I'm using DraftKings, they're 18-1 to win the West, where do you think they go if we assume they get LeBron and AD? Because if it's what I think, I'm pretty sure I might get something better on the Timberwolves to win the West because I think the market will overreact to this announcement, this signing. So this might dip and they might move ahead of the Minnesota Timberwolves. And the second part of my question is, do you think that would be any good? Do you think that team would be any good?
1: There are too many ifs with that Golden State roster for me to really get involved. The number would have to blow my mind and actually for me to get down on it. And by the way, when the Warriors re-signed Kristaps Porzingis on Monday, people initially thought, well, that's it. They're out. Actually, they're not.
0: No.
1: They can still make it work and acquire both guys that you talked about, LeBron and AD, and that would probably take getting rid of Jimmy Butler and probably some picks. To me, it's still a big if whether or not they're actually going to pull this off. And then if they do, I think the entire key to the team is not the health of Anthony Davis. I said this on Follow the Money on Monday. To me, it's going to be the health of Steph Curry. If Steph Curry is going to play 70-plus games, and you would assume that LeBron's going to be there pretty much the entire time, along with Draymond and AD, like I want those two guys to give me 140 games in the regular season next year combined. But if Steph's not healthy, it will not matter. If he plays 29 games next year, 41 games, the Warriors will have no chance to do anything. To me, he's the absolute catalyst of this team still. And when healthy, is still one of the best players, most impactful players on the entire league or in the entire league. But I'm also, do I want to bet on a team thinking that they absolutely have to have him and AD healthy to have any chance in the Western Conference? I really don't. So I'm not going to.
0: Yeah, I would agree with all that. And at the peak of their powers is a team, excuse me, that fits really well together in theory with the way their games are shaping up, or with the way their games shape up, I should say. But I just can't buy it. I'm not in. I think that is going to be a group where you're going to have some shortcomings in terms of availability for all of them. I mean, look, they've all been dealing with injuries.
1: I know.
0: You know, somebody put out the AI image of all of them in the Warriors uniforms, and yeah, they all had like the pant, you know, the sleeves on and the knees. And the question was, what stops this? And then the first response was just a close up of all of their knees together with all these braces on. It's like, you know, yeah, it's like their age, man. They're starting to get old.
1: I saw that. And then the beauty of AI, people are so good at this. One was all three guys. Well, LeBron, Curry, and Draymond Green in their uniform. And then it was Anthony Davis in street clothes.
0: Yeah.
1: And then there was another one that, like, LeBron had a gray beard. I think Curry was on crutches. AD had everything possible. He was like a zombie or a mummy, I should say, wrapped up tight. And it's like, yeah, that's probably what's stopping the team. So to tie that in, I think actually waiting on Minnesota is probably your best bet, because if this happens, you know how the market's going to react. Look at what happened when Freak went to Miami.
0: Yep.
1: Pure absurdity with those numbers. So I think the same thing would happen with Golden State, and that would probably bump up Minnesota to get a better number.
0: Yep. And I mentioned a mini bomb. The reports around the Clippers are kind of all over the place right now, and that's the mini one. Because the report that seems to be taking the most, or having the most, has the most legs under it, I should say, is the report that they're going to ship him off to Toronto. Maybe it's some package of Brandon Ingram. We'll see if that's the case. But there are still a smattering of reports, Mitch, that say that they are focused on Jaylen Brown potentially, which brings us to also the big move up today, which is the Portland Trailblazers go and get Ja Morant. The Trailblazers are right now 40-1 to win the Western Conference. When we start to get some more regular season win totals and some playoff odds, we can dive into this a little bit more. But I would say, because they're also rumored to go and get Jaylen Brown, I guess that's fine. Maybe there'll be a playoff team. I don't know what that's doing for you in terms of winning an actual title. But there was one report today that stated that the Trailblazers had no interest in Jaylen Brown anymore.
1: Right.
0: And so it's this weird thing that it's like, okay, so you're going to have Drew Holiday, you're going to have Scoot Henderson, you're going to have Damian Lillard, you're going to have Ja Morant, you're going to have Shaedon Sharpe. And you're going to make this work with this backcourt, and that's supposed to be a legitimate basketball team? I just don't get it.
1: Yeah, how? Right. How does that work?
0: I don't get it. I just don't think that's...
1: By the way, with a first-year head coach, who might be very good, by the way, but...
0: Yes. Oh, and a primary guy in Denny Avdia, who just had a breakout year. So, like, that's also the thing.
1: Yeah. He has to be the focal point of the team. He just has to be.
0: Yeah. So I didn't think that was a move that was really worth investing in. If you got me on Jaylen Brown and you're shipping off Drew Holiday, Shaedon Sharpe, and another piece to go and get it, I think it makes a little bit more sense the way that team would be built, but not really doing it for me at all. So we'll see if that's the case. All right, let's take a break here. On the other side, let's get to Major League Baseball. I've teased it a couple of times. I want to get to some thoughts in Major League Baseball, including in the American League, where there is a team that is floating around 6-1 to make the postseason, and I think they can make a run in a really crappy AL.
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0: I lied. Before we move on to Major League Baseball, we do want to hit a couple of things because we're waiting for the impending moves of two players, as you mentioned, Jalen Brown and Kawhi Leonard. Let's start with Brown first. What say the prediction markets on Jalen Brown's next landing spot, Mitch?
1: Stays with Boston or he retires is 30% right now, and this has been changing since we started the podcast, going up and down, fluctuating a little bit. So as we're recording here on Monday night, this thing could change overnight, Tuesday morning, Wednesday, whatever. Denver, now number two at 20%. Your Clippers, 15%, Portland, 13%, Charlotte, 5%, Detroit's at 4%, Atlanta, Brooklyn, Cleveland at 3%. Would you do anything with Jalen Brown's next team odds?
0: Denver seems like a really interesting one. because we get the news that Nikola Jokic is going to wait to sign an extension, and I think there might be just some embers of not like trouble with the Nuggets, but they win of NBA Finals, and they essentially have tried to run it back multiple times with that team. Little different iterations at the three spot for the most part, but what they've tried to do with Christian Brown or Cam Johnson, these things have not worked at that spot.
1: Right.
0: And so I think that you're at a point now where, similar to Steph Curry, as I have said it, you owe it to Curry to do the best thing possible for him. It's the same thing with Jokic, where you're probably feeling some pressure at some point here to now do something to add to this team. And if that means ditching Jamal Murray and going and getting Jaylen Brown to add to this team, that could be a big move that would make some sense. And if I'm getting, what'd you say, it's trading at 22%?
1: Yeah.
0: Yeah, so you're at that mark right there for your audience. That's around like 350. Yeah, obviously, you know, factor in the fees and whatnot. I think that would be worth a little bit of a stab considering some of the reports that are out there.
1: Yeah, 20% on him now, actually. So again, going back and forth a little bit. I would love for our Charlotte Hornets to get him.
0: That'd be
1: awesome.
0: I
1: know that's going to happen at this point. And then Kawhi's at 68% to go to Toronto.
0: Yeah. Okay. So I think that is the most likely spot. And by the way, for audience, again, that's like minus 213, minus 215. How do I say this? What drives me nuts about some of these things when it comes to news, whether guys are going to move or not, I'm just going to get on my soapbox for just a brief second, and maybe you agree with me on this. I'm sorry, but if you're using any sort of odds like DraftKings or even these prediction markets or whatever it is as your evidence, because I saw somebody post a screenshot of Toronto as minus 500 at DraftKings to beat Kawhi's next team, and they said, it's over, right? The betting market knows it. The betting market is at minus 500 because the reports are saying that Kawhi is going to the Raptors. It is just following whatever the reports are saying. The betting market is not the end-all be-all when it comes to these sort of things. And that stuff drives me nuts because we see these teams move all the time. The Celtics were the favorite to land Giannis Antetokounmpo. We just saw this.
1: Sure.
0: And then he went to Miami. These betting markets are not, I know we think that a lot, but it kind of drives me nuts that this is assumed to be, nope, this is over with because the betting market says so. The betting market knows just as much as the next headline. If Mark Stein tweets out right now that the Lakers are in on Kawhi Leonard, guess what's going to happen? The odds for Kawhi Leonard to go to the Lakers are going to move up. So it's not this ultimate predictive machine that I think people think it is. And that's
1: right.
0: That's all
1: and him at 70% to go to Toronto will come down.
0: Yes. Yes.
1: Or the minus $5 will no longer be a $5 favorite.
0: Yes. So I don't know why that bugs me so much, but I just wanted to say that. Do we have any other, what about Kawhi? So you say the 60%. I think that makes some sense. We'll see what the Clippers get back, but I think that makes the most sense.
1: That's it. Those are the two guys I wanted to hit you with.
0: Okay. So I've referenced it a couple of times. I'll just say this really quickly. We saw them over the weekend get a 4-game sweep of the New York Yankees. So I think this team now all of a sudden has a little bit more life in them. Tell me why the Boston Red Sox, in a terrible, terrible American League, at 37-46, riding a 5-game winning streak now, and going into, by the way, they beat the Nationals today, should note that, with a +8 run differential and only 4 games back of the wild card. I mean, what teams ahead of them are you going to say, nope, they can't catch them? The Astros, the Athletics, the Twins, the Blue Jays, the Orioles? I think that the Red Sox are in position now to potentially make a run, and they're about 6-1 to make the playoffs in the American League.
1: Just to make the playoffs now.
0: Yeah.
1: Interesting. Yeah, that's a bet that I can wrap my head around. They're like at 3% right now on Kelce to win the American League. I don't want to get too nuts here, but to make the playoffs in a completely... But this American League is just as weak as I can remember, and that ties into your point about like who do you think is actually much better than Boston? Maybe nobody. The list has to be 6 teams deep to keep them out. Why not take 6-1 on them?
0: Yep. So of the teams not controlling a wild card spot or in the lead in their division in the American League, there are only 2 teams with a positive run differential. Boston is one of them at 37-46. Would you care to guess the other one?
1: The other team with a positive run differential.
0: So again, I'll reiterate it so you know the parameters. The only team not in control of either the first place in their division or a wild card spot right now, so on the outside looking in, that has a positive run differential. Boston is one. There is one more team and only one more team.
1: Not the Twins.
0: Nope.
1: A's, Astros.
0: The Detroit Tigers.
1: Wow.
0: The Detroit Tigers are 36-49 with a +1 run differential.
1: Oh, that's bad.
0: Yes.
1: That is really ugly.
0: Yep. I mean, look, they're only six games back of the last wild card. And we always say it, right? Like, you know, run differential, a good sign of future success. I don't know if they can make that run, but it's just worth pointing out. The Astros, they have a -42 run differential. The Athletics, -54. Twins are -30. Blue Jays are -32. Orioles are -32. And the Angels are -36. Royals are worst in major in the American League at -70. Big fart on that one. My American League futures from before the season look great. But yeah, it is the Red Sox and the Tigers, the two teams that are not in control of either a wild card or first place in the division with a positive run differential.
1: Well, here's the one drawback, I think, to maybe the Red Sox bet. And that is, I mean, as soon as Sonny Gray put together that great performance over the weekend, Sunday Night Baseball, horrific beat to the over, by the way. Yeah. No hitter going late, 2-0, it ends up going over the total. Would you put it past the Red Sox to be sellers at the deadline?
0: Okay, so that is the risk, you're right. And that's why I thought these front offices, I don't know if they changed their mind in a week, but after a four-game sweep and now you've won five straight and you're only four games back, don't you tell yourself that you can, I don't know if you're going to go for it in terms of buying, but don't you look around at the American League, see what you just did with the Yankees and go, yeah, dude, we're four games out. We can totally make a push.
1: I would like to say yes, but yeah. Boy, this ownership group has been a little wonky over the years, and I don't know if it really matters to them anymore.
0: That's fair. I mean, I think you should, and I think there's some cheap stuff to be had out there as well. Like, look at my Angels, for example. They fire their GM, Perry Manassian, on Friday, and they should be full-blown fire sale. Every single thing that has any speck of value, get it out and go get something for it. And so you wonder if, you know, a team like the Red Sox could go get something cheap from them. I think the Athletics are another interesting team. They're right around 3-1, just under it, to make the playoffs. I think they're a group that should definitely be looking at some pitching because their offense has been pretty good for the most part, although these last few weeks it has been hit or miss. But they desperately need some pitching, both bullpen and starting, that can help them out. We'll see. Right now, Gage Jump is in the middle of a start. I don't know if he's been getting knocked around by the Dodgers, but he has been a fantastic, story for the Athletics. But you do wonder if that's the case. And I just do some of these, again, and going back to the original point, like right now, we'll see what the final is. But I know it's only the bottom of the fourth inning, and it's June 29th. Seattle's trailing with the Angels right now, 2-1. The Mariners won't do anything. Like, they won't pull away. They continue to play with their own food, you know? Like, what is stopping you if you're any of these teams on the fringes of a playoff race in the American League?
1: I would think any team that's close in the American League has to try to go for it this year.
0: Yeah.
1: You have to. You have to tell yourself, like, this, it might not be like this again in the next 10 years, where it could be our year.
0: Yep.
1: And, I mean, by the way, you have the Judge injury on top of that. He'll come back at some point, obviously, but the Yankees are in no great, I mean, they're in a horrendous shape right now. Horrible weekend for that team. Not getting any better anytime soon the way it looks. So that's where I would be at. Like, press the gas here. If we can win the American League, like the Blue Jays won it last year and they were a morat. Like, they almost, if Pajes doesn't make that play in center field, they win the World Series. Yeah. Are you serious?
0: Absolutely, man. No, it is a bleep show out there. So I think if you're any of these teams, it's worth talking about. And it's also just worth bringing up right now, too. And look, you never want to miss out on the best of it, and you always want the big numbers, whatever it is. But, you know, if the Phillies are +155 to win that division, and they're only 3.5 games back, and those Braves injuries, I think, are starting to catch up with them, and the Phillies are definitely climbing their way out of this hole that they have found themselves in. So that is going to be an interesting race down the stretch, too.
1: Yeah. By the way, Mike Trout's next team.
0: Oh, what do you got?
1: Dodgers, 14%. Will he remain with the Angels, 59%? You want to just take the no on that? Are they going to get rid of him?
0: If he goes to the Dodgers,
1: you're gonna love life.
0: I famously proclaimed that if Carl Anthony Towns, I did this on local radio, if he didn't win Finals MVP, I would commit a crime. I will commit a crime. I will commit some sort of crime.
1: What kind of crime are we talking about? Did you list the level of crime that we're talking about here?
0: Well, with Carl Anthony Towns, I said petty theft, but this one is going to be big. All right, and it is a crime if you don't check out VSiN.com. 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
22: About as big as it gets in terms of wagering on soccer on Wednesday. World Cup, USA and Bosnia. And Matt Grill of DraftKings said that game could be the largest, draw the largest wagering handle of any soccer game they've ever had at DraftKings, and that's on in prime time on Wednesday night, 8 p.m. Eastern, 5 Pacific, USA-Bosnia. I know Will Hill's going to have a bet on this game tomorrow night. We've got some best bets on the VSIN Pro page as well. Check out the lineup on Wednesday in World Cup soccer. England tees it off as a big favorite, first of all, at noon Eastern time. And Belgium and Senegal, game number two, and the USA, Bosnia, three, USA minus 700 to advance. And that, that is a game the USA cannot take lightly. Will Hill, I feel like at this point, even though the USA soccer team's got a lot of momentum and there's so much hype and momentum around this team right now, you can never take an opponent lightly when you're USA soccer, right? And I don't think the USA is going to take this Bosnian team lightly.
2: Yeah, especially, and this can happen, this can apply to any sport, especially a sport, Matt, where, I mean, the winning score is often 1-0, 2-1. There's not much, you know, in terms of margin for error. So you let up a goal you shouldn't, and we've seen plenty of own goals in this tournament, which is hard to believe that happens, but it does. You let in a cheap goal, a bad goal, all of a sudden you go from being big favorites to underdogs. So I don't know how much of this pressure gets back to the U.S., but I wonder, too, everyone just kind of pencil them in looking forward to the round of 16. Maybe they get to the round of 8 or who knows, even the semifinals. I wonder if that expectation leads to some pressure, but I just think from a pure handicapping standpoint, Matt, without even looking at the X's and O's, just knowing how much enthusiasm, how much patriotism there is for the U.S., people throwing in the money line parlay, people laying a goal and a half, there has to be value the other way, just being a contrarian. And people bet what they want to root for. I would imagine when you see those betting splits, you're going to see 95, 97% of the action on the U.S. in some form or fashion. So I'll be the guy. I'll take Bosnia plus a goal and a half. Maybe U.S. wins it 1-0 or 2-1. Maybe they win in penalty kicks. But winning by two, especially in a knockout game, an elimination game, is asking a lot. So I'll be the guy. I'll be the contrarian. I'll take Bosnia plus 1.5 here. I think there has to be value on the dog on the other side here.
22: I don't disagree with you. I know you've been talking about this for a while, that there's got to be some value at some point here where you're going to bet against the U.S. So you're going to take a goal and a half with what's the price on that, plus 1.5 goals with Bosnia?
2: Yeah, shop around. I see $1.30, FanDuel, $1.40 at DraftKings. Those are the only two I really have access to here, but I'm sure you shop around. You'll probably be in that range, anywhere from like $1.25, call it, to $1.40. I'm okay laying that kind of price, and I just I like starting that game when you got to beat me by two. So if you beat me by two, you know what? You take my money and you can have my money, but I'll take my chances that you don't beat me by two.
22: 8 p.m. Eastern, 5 Pacific tomorrow night, USA and Bosnia. That's the Wednesday night featured game. Brad Thomas, very sharp soccer analyst, on with us, Will, and he recommended Christian Pulisic to score or assist at minus 110. All right, let's hear from Jenny Taft of Fox Sports. She's at the USA soccer practice, and she previews the Wednesday game.
3: Well, I just had a nice conversation with Mauricio Pochettino in his office before U.S. training here in Irvine. And the message that kept coming up, Mauricio and his players are not looking past Bosnia and Herzegovina. He reminded me multiple times that that's the team that eliminated Italy from their World Cup chances. He expects a focused training session today and tomorrow before the team will fly to the Bay Area tomorrow immediately following training. Now, Fallon Balogun was also asked this morning about the difference in mindset between the group stage and the knockouts. He said, I'm not trying to say I didn't take the group stage seriously, but I have a whole nother gear I'm prepared to use and go to if needed at the knockouts.
22: All right, that's Jenny Taft, Fox Soccer. Will, on the VSIN Pro page, I mentioned a Brad Thomas play on Christian Pulisic to score or assist. Paul Carr has USA to win the first half at minus 120. Luke DeVasta, the producer of Follow the Money, he's got USA minus 1.5, even money against Bosnia. So, well, it looks like you and Luke are going head-to-head here. Does that scare you?
2: Yeah, I don't like that. Luke knows what he's doing. He knows a lot more about soccer than I do, but I'll stand with my convictions. I like the idea of people. I feel like if you're going to take the dog here and be the contrarian, you're exploiting people's enthusiasm. You're exploiting their patriotism. And who knows, maybe U.S. comes out and wins the game 5-0 just because it's you think there's value doesn't mean it's going to get home. I just think it's hard to bet what like 90-something percent of the people are betting and say, you know what, I've got the sharp side here. There's value on my side. It might get home, but I don't know how you make the case there's value on the U.S. when there's this much enthusiasm for betting them.
22: Oh, I hear you. And, when you bet the NFL, You don't want to be on a public favorite that's getting like 90% of the action, right?
2: Yeah, 100%. And this is, yeah. I mean, this is even more extreme than that, because for football, I mean, you might have a public team, but there's always going to be two sides to every game. Those lines are sharp. This is one thing where there's so much patriotism and there's so much rooting interest. I think people get carried away and they bet what they want to root for. So I think this is, you know, even more extreme than any NFL game, right. Any college game.
22: Oh, you're right about that. In the NFL, rarely are you going to have a popular favorite that's going to draw more than 70% of the action. That would be extreme. And here you're talking about a higher percentage than that, because nobody wants, very few people want to bet against this USA team, at least in this round. They're going to run into, if U.S. advances, going to run into much more difficult opposition going forward. All right, Will Hill, let's look at the baseball card on Wednesday and the top games. And how about this for a pitching matchup in Philadelphia? Pirates and Paul Skeens, Phillies and Zach Wheeler. By the way, the Pirates have lost 8 straight starts made by Paul Skeens. Can you believe that?
2: Yeah, and very rarely do you get Paul Skeens at a plus price, but you know what? There's a reason you're getting the plus price. Not only the 8 starts in a row, which people can look at and say, well, he's due, they're due. He was not very sharp last Friday against the Reds. We were doing the show together. Hasn't pitched as bad as that 8 in a row would indicate. It's not all his fault. We've said for years on this show, Matt, you can have Livy Dunn or you can have run support, but you can't have both. They don't always hit for him.
22: Yeah.
2: But I would expect a good pitching matchup. Wheeler's been really good. The Phillies have been really good. These guys faced off against each other about 5 or 6 weeks ago. It was maybe middle of May. These guys faced off on a Sunday afternoon. It was a really well-pitched game, like 1-0 until like the 5th or 6th inning. And then it got broken open and the offense, you know, took over, and especially when those guys left the game. But I'd expect an under. 8 tells me there's probably some advantageous weather for the offense, which has been a theme, you know, throughout these last couple of days, especially East Coast. It's hot, it's humid, wind's blowing out. But I'll fade that. I'll go in the face of that. I'll go under 8 here. I think you get a well-pitched game. I think Skeens bounces back, and Wheeler's been really good. Wheeler got kind of lost, Matt, in all these National League pitchers with Mizorowski and Sanchez, his teammate. You know, Otani, you go down the line, there's so many good NL pitchers, you forget about a guy like Wheeler.
22: You know, Aaron Moore, the professor, has got a column up on vsin.com right now, and he says take Zach Wheeler 30-1, 33-1 to win NL Cy Young. He thinks Wheeler can make a big push in the second half. You know, if some other things would have to happen for that to be possible. Jacob Mizorowski would have to suffer some sort of injury, right? You'd have to have pitchers that really fade in the second half. Do you think Wheeler could make some sort of run like that? By the way, this game at Circa priced Wheeler and the Phillies -140, Skeens and the Pirates +120. Do you think Wheeler can make a push at Cy Young in the NL?
2: I do. I understand the bet. I understand when you have somebody -210 with half the season to go, I'm looking down the board. There's probably value somewhere else. There's just these pitchers get hurt so often. All it takes is a couple bad starts. That being said, Wheeler, you know, he missed a lot of time to start the season. He's got his teammate in front of him. I'm not sure that I would bet Wheeler, but I certainly understand the philosophy. And Wheeler, like I said, underrated, kind of gets forgotten about with all these other good pitchers.
22: All right, believe it or not, the Miami Marlins had the most wins in MLB in the month of June with 20. And Max Meyer is going to make the start on Wednesday. How about Max Meyer checking in at 9-0? Well, how about this? This is one of the better stories that nobody's really talking about. Now, if you're betting, and especially betting the most wins market, you know how hot the Marlins have been. Marlins and Max Meyer -160 against Kyle Freeland and the Rockies at Coors Field. Total of 11.5 on Wednesday.
2: Max Meyer is a bet on pitcher. You've described him as such. I agree with that. Tower 60 is tough. Coors, those games can be tricky. It kind of, you know, the Rockies are used to that environment. They can be a live dog at home at times. I'm not laying $1.60. I get the enthusiasm for Meyer and for the Marlins, but $1.60 in that climate and that environment is enough for me to at least pass on it.
22: Let me tell you about this VSIN 4th of July sale. 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Will, one more game to talk about on Wednesday. I guess we have to. The Yankees have dropped six in a row. Can Will Warren and the Yankees stop the bleeding here against the Tigers? Yankees minus 145, total of 10 in the Bronx.
2: I'm not laying a $1.45 with a cold team. We talk about this all the time, Matt, betting these streaks in baseball. You don't want to bet on these cold teams. Let me see them win a game or two. I know people look at how they're due. They won't lose seven in a row. I'm sure these some people are saying, hey, they're not going to lose three, four, five in a row. That's a very dangerous way to look at baseball. That total looks high, but as I mentioned, the weather very advantageous to the hitters with the heat, the humidity, the wind, all of that. So it would be dog or pass for me. I'm not sure I'll be involved in this game.
22: Suddenly difficult to be optimistic about the Yankees playing some brutally bad baseball here over the past week or so, and they were swept in four by Boston at Fenway Park. Quick break on VSIN Primetime.
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1: It is the final day of June, which means we need to get some bets in pocket for the most wins in the month of July in Major League Baseball. And we do this every month to preview with Chris Belm. He joined us on the Progressive Guest Line. Make sure you follow Chris on X, by the way, at Belm Chris. Last name is spelled B-E-L-L-M. Hey, Chris, good to talk to you again, my man. How are you today?
25: Doing well. Appreciate you having me back on and ready to tack July here.
7: for the baseball month.
1: Yeah, I said on the air, and I told you individually that I hated the month of June. I was not a fan, but I made three bets anyway, and they never had a chance. And look, Miami's going to win this. What did you? Miami was how big of a ticket?
7: Miami takes it down. They closed it out last night, so it doesn't even come down to the last day, which it does many months. 80-1 at Circa. And that follows after the Braves in April go, 20-25-1 range, and then the Brewers 35-40-1 range in May, and now the Marlins 80-1. So unbelievable.
1: What a start, huh?
8: Yes.
1: So you always want to be looking at some bombs here to win the month. And again, you tweeted out earlier today, like all of the numbers, the opponent win percentage in July, how many games these teams play in the month, and then based on your numbers, expected wins in the month overall, and you put it up there with the odds from Circa and Caesars. Let's start at the very top. Which teams are expected to have really, really good Julys?
7: Yeah, so I was not expecting any month all season to not see the Dodgers number one. But that happened this month, and for good reason. The Brewers ranked number one this month. They've got two more games than the Dodgers, and they also have an easier opponent schedule. So factor both of those in, plus the Brewers have just been absolutely red hot pretty much all season. They come in number one in the model for the month of July. And then Braves are number two, and they have 27 games, so three more than the Dodgers. And then the Dodgers slip in at number three this month.
1: Okay. I was on Atlanta, I think, in all 3 months. Not going to get there this month. They did not have a good June, Chris, at all.
7: They have – actually, they're tied with the Reds and the Mets for the least amount of wins, unbelievable turnaround. Yeah, they have nine going into tonight, so those three teams are tied.
1: What do you think that would have paid?
8: That's a big
7: one. Yeah, that's a big one. Unreal.
1: Yeah, so I'm not on Atlanta. You're not on Atlanta. I am not on the Dodgers. You're not either. But we do have a common play as we work our way down a little bit. Tampa Bay remains a great story. You're on the Rays, correct, for July?
7: I am on the Rays, yeah. So I got them at 15-1. I think they're still at 15-1 at Circa last check. They have 27 games, so them and the Braves at 27, the Cardinals at 28, and everybody else, less than that. They're number one in the AL right now, and throughout June they had the number one WHIP. So I like some of those recent stats as well. They've been streaky all season, as you've seen, and they're starting to get hot again. It looks like they've won five in a row. So I'm gonna attack July with my shorter shot of my plays this month with the Rays. They've got actually four against the Yankees next week at home, which does not look as daunting as maybe the numbers suggest. So with that being the toughest part of their schedule, I think they can rack up some wins.
1: Yeah, I was also, I think, a team that I wanted to consider moving forward every month was Philadelphia. I'm not on them, though, because they only do play 24 games. Circa had the better number there at plus 1850. So you're on the Rays. I'm on the Rays as well. We each have a long shot at this point. Tell us about, I think you moved the number here on a team that was 60-1.
7: Yeah, the Cardinals. So they opened 60-1 at Circa. Jumped on them there, and it's more of a numbers play. They're at 34-1, so I could see maybe unbettable at this point, but if you want to maybe wager a little less than what you normally would, just to kind of play around with them, at 28 games played, my target this month, I think, is 17 wins. I think most months it's going to take 18 or 19 wins to get there. I think 17 wins is the target this month. And with 28 games played, 16 of those at home for the Cardinals. And then on paper, maybe it looks a little bit harder. The Braves are five of those. I think that looks a little bit easier than it did, a month or two ago. So I think the Cardinals have a path, especially at a big price like that, to get the 17 wins or more.
8: Did you look at and consider if you're buying the White Sox?
7: I did not for this month. Great story, but I tried to make a case for a few teams here, and it just the White Sox was not really on my radar in this particular month.
1: And by the way, make sure you look. I mean, Caesars does it. Circa does it. DK might post them later tonight or very early tomorrow morning. Unsure with what they've been doing so far to begin the year, but on the White Sox specifically, and you have this in your tweet, right? With all the Chicago 39-1 here at Circa, 90-1 at Caesars.
8: Wow.
1: What a difference there. Is there another? So you have, as we speak, Rays 15 and you have Cardinals 60 in pocket. Are you considering another team at this point?
7: I bet one more, and I usually try to stick to two, but because of the long shots here, I added the third, and it's the Giants at 50-1, and
8: wow,
7: they're still 50-1 at Caesars. So it's funny, I go from taking the Rays, the currently the best team in the AL as far as record goes, to the Giants, the third worst team in the National League. So, you know, going opposite ways there. However, the Giants have the easiest opponent schedule throughout the month of July. They play seven against the Rockies, and it's just a schedule play, right? Logan Webb has just been great. Their offense has actually been not bad either. The last couple months are actually sixth each month in OPS. So again, with that schedule up ahead, it's travel friendly as well. A lot of West Coast games, a lot of home games. I think they also have a path. Again, just trying to get to that 17 mark, I think, gives you a reasonable chance going into the last couple of days.
1: Yeah, I mean, the turnaround here from Webb after the IL stint, he has been back to the great Logan Webb for like the last, I don't know, 3 weeks, basically. And Robbie Ray has been really good. And the offense is actually, they have a pulse here. So I have a little 50-1 as well. And I had to stick to my guns. I don't love the number, Chris. But the first team I looked at, and I said it on, I'm like, I'm going to have to bet the Brewers in July. And then that's based on their schedule again. They get 26 games. It's one of the easiest in the entire league. And then it pops 5-1. And I'm like, God, I don't love it. But that they were my FOMO team, as we like to say. Do you have a FOMO team this month?
7: It would be the Brewers as well.
1: Yeah, okay.
7: I think just because they're so red hot all month. And again, they rank first in the model. So again, maybe there's a reason that I should bet them based on that. And outside the Giants, who I just mentioned with the easiest, the Brewers have the second easiest schedule. So you add how good they are right now, that pitching staff just loaded, and that opponent schedule, it's a great reason to potentially take the Brewers. The one thing is that number you mentioned, and then they have a long stretch. I think it's 11 straight on the road going into the All-Star break. So it's going to be challenging as far as the home road splits go, but you know, maybe they could still get by. Like I said, hopefully, for as far as my bets go, it's another long shot that cashes here in July.
1: Well, here's what I like about a little bit more with the Brewers: they got the Miz going tomorrow to open the month.
8: Great.
7: I think they pushed him back. They're going with somebody else tomorrow, but I think he's going to go Thursday.
1: Oh, is he? Okay.
7: But again, he might get the same amount of starts throughout July, so I don't know how much that matters. But he was originally scheduled for the first, and I think they pushed him back a day.
1: And with the All-Star break, obviously, this month, I would anticipate that, you know, he's going to have pretty close to a full workload until, let's just say, that they make a run for the most wins. And if they separate themselves from the rest of that division, maybe eventually in August or September, then they're going to be like, yeah, you're going to go like once a week to get ready for the playoffs, right? Because then they're going to be comfortably in at that point, and they don't have to like fully shut them down then.
7: Right. Yeah. It's a funky month with the trade deadline here in July. They also break smack dab in the middle. Just unusual things that happen in July that don't happen any other month.
1: Great job, Chris. Love talking to you. Maybe next month it's going to be in studio out here when you're signing up for contests. Again, follow him on X at Bellm Chris, B-E-L-L-M Chris on X, where he shares all this information. Thanks, pal. Good luck.
7: All right. Appreciate it, guys. Thanks.
8: And he's coming out. You join him as well with the football contest open at Circa. You don't have to live in Las Vegas to play. Your required in-person registration. 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
1: This is Follow the Money on VSiN, the Sports Betting Network. Today has been quite the day in the association. and we have the Commissioner's Cup tonight in the WNBA. A lot has happened with this game, including a bet that Doug Kazarian put me on last night. I'll tell you about that coming up here on VSiN.
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2: Busy day in the NBA, particularly busy 24 hours for the Portland Trailblazers as we welcome you back here to Money Moves on VSiN, the Sports Betting Network. Stormy Bonantoni, Jonathan Von Tobel with you. We saw earlier this morning Robert Williams gets extended, but of course the big news, Ja Morant, the newest Portland Trailblazer, to help us make sense of it all, break down the trade. Travis Demers joined us, radio play-by-play voice of the Trailblazers. How are you? How have you taken in all of this news, Travis?
3: Of all of the shocking things that I've seen in the 20 plus years that I've had around this team, this might be the most shocking. I mean, for a number of reasons, right? I mean, think of all the guards the Trailblazers have right now. And Ja Morant, for a team that needs shooting, that's not what he does. So it was shocking. Like I had a couple of people text me, like, what do you think of this move? Like, what are you talking about? I had to go look it up and then like triple check to make sure this was true, because I was so shocked that that is what actually happened.
4: So you mentioned the glut of guards. A lot of them, too, are like true point guards here that they have on this roster. I can't imagine that they're done, but reports are saying they are. Do you buy that?
3: Every time in the last couple of years that I thought a move was a precursor to something, I was wrong. So maybe I buy it. But what we've learned in the last year or so is that Scoot Henderson might not be the exact type of player that we thought he was going to be. I think there's a real possibility he can be an off-ball guard. And if they don't make any other moves, and this is the roster they have,

0: Scoot Henderson can be an off-ball guard, and he can also be a backup, and they can all play different positions. But Jrue Holiday is not necessarily a natural point guard. Damian Lillard, at this stage of his career, you know, lowering that usage and being an off-ball guard, you still have Shaedon Sharpe there, too. So you're right. You do have four players who are listed primarily as a point guard. But I think really Ja is the only guy who is that true point guard style. I think the other three guys in that mix can all play off ball, and they can all do it well.
1: You know, obviously the on-court fit is a huge question, but for a guy who has also had his career marred in controversy and all the off-court issues that he's had, what can you share with us about what the Trailblazers room is like and having a personality like his then injected into it?
0: Last year's Trailblazers team, and I don't say this just to be, you know, cliche, because a lot of people say this about their team and their culture. I've been around the Trailblazers since 2003. That was the best locker room I've ever been around. The players all bought in. They cared. They were all good guys. You never heard a single peep, a single negative anything. And obviously some of that has changed, right? Jeremy Grant's on his way out. Chris Murray on his way out. And those were two great guys. Ja Morant has a reputation. I don't know Ja. But this trade doesn't happen without Damian Lillard signing off on it. Right, the reports were that the Dame was in the room, or at least a big part of the interview process that brought in Mike Anori as head coach. If they're going to have him involved to that extent, and at this stage of his career and who he is with this organization in this city, it makes a lot of sense. They're not going to make this move without Damian Lillard on board. I would imagine there are some conversations between Dame and Ja, you know, however they get that figured out. But if you have a situation with a guy like Ja Morant who has the reputation that he has, tell me who the grown-up has ever been in the room when Ja Morant has played basketball in the NBA. He's never had one, right? Marcus Smart, that was the grown-up in the room that they were trying to you know, help that team grow up. It obviously didn't work, and no shade to Marcus Smart. That's not who he is. Damian Lillard is that guy. So I think if there is a situation where you have a buy-low opportunity for a contract in Jeremy Grant that didn't give you exactly what you needed, and a young player in Chris Murray that had a lot of positional redundancy there. Mm-hmm. You bought low on a guy who has 2 years left, who has all the talent in the world, who hasn't played much in the last 3 years and has had all these off-court issues. Damian Lillard and Jrue Holiday are two of the best humans in the NBA. If there's anybody that can help get him on the right track and be the grown-ups in the room around him, it's those two.
2: Says a lot about Ja that we're talking about him in his, what, eighth or ninth year, and we're talking about needing veteran presences around him, but I think it says more about him where we're at here. All right, so let's talk about this team then. You know, assuming that this is the iteration of Portland, what would be your expectations for this team if we're talking about win totals, a group that made it to the postseason, got some action against the San Antonio Spurs, had some good defensive upside, and now with Mike Anori at the helm, what are your expectations for this team if this is indeed the roster they go to war with?
0: Yeah, and Stormy, you mentioned the report of Rob Williams coming back. That is huge.
2: Yep.
0: He was so good for this team last year. And when there were situations that Donovan Clingan couldn't be on the floor, Rob was the guy. You know, he is so versatile defensively, blocking three-point shots, doing everything. Having those two guys versatile or terrific defenders at center anchors that defense. And when you have Ja Morant and Damian Lillard on the floor together, they're both undersized. Neither one of them are great defenders. Right. So you look at that backcourt, you've got to have wing defenders. Tumani Kamara is a top five wing defender in the NBA. We haven't even mentioned Denny Abdia yet. I think he's a little underrated defensively, but I think he's still in that average, you know, defensive area. Jrue Holiday, very good defensive guard. Scoot Henderson is an underrated defensive guard. Matisse Thybulle is still a free agent. Don't know what's going to happen with him. I think there's a lot of versatility and a lot of switchability on this team. So you look at the four guards and say, how are they going to make this work? And that's not even including Shaedon Sharpe. I don't know what they're going to do, but the talent is certainly there. The issue last year was shooting. It cost them in the playoffs. They blew multiple 15-plus point leads in round one against San Antonio because one of the reasons being the shooting was just absolutely dreadful. Dame helps that. I think there needs to be some more shooting added to this team. I think they're in the mix for certainly a top eight seed. But I think depending on how things break and if the defense goes in the right direction, I think they could be in the mix for a top six seed in the Western Conference and in that conversation, because there really isn't that much of a difference in wins and losses between 6 and 9 and 10, maybe 5 or 6 games. And young teams lose some of those games. Last year, there was 8 or 10 games that because they were so young, it cost them those. Maybe they win four or five of them this year. Maybe they win 47 games and they're in contention for that sixth spot.
2: So obviously Portland has made quite a few headlines outside of just the actual basketball stuff over the last few weeks. Let's start with the coaching position first. What do you think Norrie brings to the table that Tiago Splitter did not?
0: I think there's a different knowledge from both of those guys, right? Tiago Splitter has the knowledge of playing in the NBA. He's big. He's coached overseas. He's coached in the NBA. He's coached bigs. He's won a championship on the floor. So there are things that he does. One of those, though, that doesn't go in his favor is just a lack of experience, right? And he had a really good staff around him. By all accounts, Mike Inori is a mad scientist, a wizard, a genius and all this stuff. I haven't had a chance to talk to him yet, but everyone that I have talked to about him has just the best things to say. I wonder why it took until he was 52 years old to get a head coaching gig, and I really don't know the answer to that. But by all accounts, he is a really smart guy, and this is a really good hire for the Trailblazers. Obviously, we'll have to see it in action. We'll have to see what his staff looks like once they finally put that together, because the assistants are so important. So I think it's a really good hire. I'm excited to see where it goes. It's just when you see something being built for a few years and you see the direction and it just starts to get there. And obviously we know what happened with Chauncey Billups, and then Tiago Splitter kind of just took over right where that was. They were going a direction with a staff, and now you have to pivot and either try and go that same direction with a new staff or tweak some things. And I think they're headed in the right direction.
1: Before I let you go, I know you keep your finger on the pulse of the NBA at large, and we get the news earlier this morning about LeBron James not returning to the Lakers. Any thoughts about all of the conversation about what they're trying to do with him and Golden State before you go?
0: Man, being in Portland, there's been a lot of battles with the Golden State Warriors, specifically in the postseason. And just when you think they're going to go away, they don't. It's like, will somebody just please put the nail in the coffin of the Golden State Warriors? And I mean that in the most respectful way, because they have always had their way with the Portland Trailblazers. And whether it's going to get Jimmy Butler, Kristaps Porzingis, whoever it is, there's always somebody. Steph Curry is still elite at his age. And look, as much as I am not a fan of LeBron James, mainly because of the bitterness of being on the other side of all of those games, I respect his game. He is still an elite basketball player. You're going to put that guy in the Warriors? That might not be a championship team, but that's a team I don't want to play.
1: Yeah, the longevity, too, has been something to behold for sure, Travis. Thank you so much for the time. We appreciate it.
0: Always. Thanks for having me.
2: Thanks, Travis.
1: Voice of the Portland Trailblazers, Travis Demers, appreciate his time. And that's one thing, too, quickly about LeBron that I know a lot of people have been talking about the age of that roster with all of these guys trying to get them together. LeBron was still awesome this year. Like, it's not like, yes, Father Time catches up with everyone, but he was still an awesome numbers guy and did everything that you needed him to when Luka and other guys weren't on the court.
2: It's a good note. Father Time does catch up with everybody. I'm going to take that.
1: Shut up. You're the worst.
2: I think age does have something to do with it. I think it's just more about availability. I think when they're on the court, they're going to be effective. I don't think there's really any question about that. It's just how often will they be on the court?
1: Sure. We got to step aside. You hear that music when we come back. We are already wrapping things up. We have best bets for the World Cup
2: and
1: beyond.
2: Did you have a good show?
1: It's not over yet.
2: I'm just saying. It's been fine. Came in kind of grumpy.
1: Better now that we've had such great guests. That's with right. The guy to my left. I'm not so sure. No, we will
2: Who
1: be
2: booked two of them?
1: Right back on Money Moves.
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1: We continue VSiN by the Books on this Tuesday morning. Don't look now. Take a look. June is just about to expire. Getting ready to turn the page, Bob Seger style, into July. It is a very fun market. It's a very difficult market to bet the most wins in a singular month in Major League Baseball. For instance, the team that I had back in May was the Miami Marlins. Look what they did in June. So sometimes, since you might be a month early, you might be a month late on some of these teams out there. And again, you can look at some of the shorter shots, and they're the short shots for a reason, whether it's the Brewers at 5-1, the Dodgers at 650, Braves back in the marketplace up there towards the top at 650, the Yankees at 7-1 with their injuries, not so sure. But, Jensen, that's just kind of a purview of some of the shorter shots on the board. I know you like some of these teams this month in July to get on the good foot. Are there any short shots that you like, mid shots, or dare I say a long shot or two?
2: Yeah, and Gil Alexander did a great job yesterday. I was running around town before the heat index told me to go back inside. I really appreciated him illuminating how July is different than any other month in the regular season. Obviously, Dave, because we have the All-Star break. But that also means that each team has a different amount of games. And so that's part of the handicap is, let's start with a team that has the most games that they're going to play, at least now, before we get into tomorrow. That's the Milwaukee Brewers. And the way they're playing right now, Dave, I think they're absolutely worth a play. They are a lean for me at 5-1. They are the shortest shot on the board. They had another comeback against the Cincinnati Reds to win last night. They're going to get them again for a couple of games tomorrow and also on Thursday to finish out their homestand. Then they head out on the road against an Arizona Diamondback team who's been struggling. They will go to St. Louis, but they will play five games in 4 days because they have a doubleheader to make up on July 7th. Then they'll head to Pittsburgh to take on the Pirates to finish the first half. They start the second half, and they will have 14 games, at least on paper, entering the second half. They host the Marlins. They host the Mets. They host the Rockies. Now, that is a very winnable homestand for Milwaukee right now. Then they go out west to take on the Giants and the Angels, who are two teams that absolutely stink right now. So you can understand why they're the shortest shot on the board. They are definitely a lean for me, probably a half-unit play there on them at 5-1. Then I took a look at some teams that are really trending well, and I went to the American League, and I looked at the Tampa Bay Rays. At 12-1, they are really trending in the right direction. And you look at their July schedule on the road against Kansas City for a couple of games to start the month, then down to Houston before they come back home and take on the Yankees and the Mariners. Now, Dave, they have yet to lose, if memory serves, they have yet to lose a home game against an AL East opponent so far this year. So they have really handled their business within the division. After the break, they go to Boston. And then they go to Toronto. So, again, right into the AL East to start. Then back home against the Guardians, the Rangers, and the White Sox. So a lot of long home stands for Milwaukee and Tampa Bay, respectively. Yes, it could be a little bit tough there between New York and Seattle. But I actually really like where the schedule opens up for them in the second half. And then finally, a little longer, maybe speculative play. The Guardians at 16-1. Now, this is all predicated on hopefully getting Jose Ramirez back towards the end of the month, and maybe even more after the All-Star break. They already got Chase DeLauder back, and we know that they can pitch. Can they get enough offense to get some of these wins across the line? They're going to finish, or at least start July tomorrow, by finishing their three-game series against the Texas Rangers. Then they have a massive series, four-gamer against the White Sox, before they head on the road to Minnesota and Miami to finish the first half. Second half begins with them hosting Pittsburgh and Minnesota. Then they go to Tampa, they go to Cincinnati, and they're back home against Arizona. Now, their pitching is going to have to carry the day because I don't know if they'll have enough offense day in and day out, if you will. But that, to me, was worth at least a speculative ad at 16-1. So splitting up one unit, Dave, between three teams, half a unit on Milwaukee at 5-1, clearly the easiest schedule, clearly the best team. Tampa Bay for 0.3 units, if you will, at 12-1. And then the Guardians at 16-1 for 0.2 units. If you want to go a quarter unit for both Tampa Bay and Cleveland, that's fine. The math was just a little bit cleaner for me with the different odds, respectively, for both the Rays and the Guardians. That was my handicap, and especially in a spot where you're looking at some higher variance, of course, month in and month out. But from a scheduling standpoint, boy, these really stood out to me as opportunities to attack in this most wins in July market.
1: You know how people get when we talk about our leans, because I have a lean as well. Are those official plays for you? Or are those just leans that we're giving out to let the people know this is the value that potentially you can find? And by the way, I'm with you at the top of the food chain here with the Brewers at 5-1. It makes the most sense to me if you're going to make that type of play. I know it's the shorter shot. We don't want to bet the shorter shot. But I think you laid it out perfectly why there is value in that number of 5-1.
2: Yeah, and it definitely is one, too, where you look at just some of the bad teams and also where there's an opportunity with the way they're playing. It was a part of kind of watching, you know, a team in Milwaukee that when you look at their home record, 27-17, 10 games over 500, 24-14, 10 games over 500 away from their home ballpark. Mm. Like, when you handle your business home and away, that's a hard team to get away from. And the same thing for Tampa. Like, absolutely dominant there at Tropicana Field. They're the only team in Major League Baseball with over 30 wins at home. They have 31 of them right now, and they're going to play the majority of their games there and have one of their longest home stands there at Tropicana Field. So that was a big thing as far as the handicap goes in those two teams.
1: I'll tell you this, too. Like, watching them last night, down 3-0 to the Reds, they just dog to the bone. They don't give up the fight. They come back and get that win. That's kind of the Pat Murphy way in Milwaukee. And I'll say this, too. If you think it's smoke and mirrors with this team, you're not paying attention, America. Their run differential is second only to the Dodgers at plus 122.
2: Yeah.
1: This is a team now 20 games over 500 after a terrible start. They're legit 5-1. You can spend your money on 5-1 short shots, much worse than that. I actually like that play. The team I'm taking a flyer on, I do not have this in the account here yet, people, because I've been shopping around yesterday. Circa just put these numbers out this morning for their July win total. And the number that I found on this team was 40-1. When I checked this morning at Circa, it's already cut in half to 20-1. And it's been brought to my attention. I do believe this is who Gil Alexander likes as well. And it's the Boston Red Sox. So I was looking at their schedule last night. I really wanted to get involved in Toronto, Jensen, because I actually think on paper Toronto's staff should hold up better. You're waiting for Vlad Guerrero to hit. But their schedule is brutal. When I looked at Boston, it felt very manageable for me. So you get one more against the Nats, who've been scuffling as of late. You mentioned the Anaheim Angels there, one of the worst teams in the league. We'll find out if the White Sox come back to the pack a little bit. My Mets, I'm sorry, you got to pick on them. Look, it's going to be tough for that four-game stretch against Tampa Bay. There's no doubt about that. And then, again, against your brethren in the AL East, against Baltimore and Toronto, if you're trying to make inroads here and get into that third spot, potentially a wild card, that's who you're going to have to beat. To get in there, it's going to be Baltimore and Toronto, and then the Athletics are on the skids, and you have one game only against the Dodgers. So I look at it and I go at 40-1. If you can still find that out there in the marketplace, I would not play it at 20-1. But again, in conjunction with the number that I saw yesterday at different shops out there, you can find a 40-1. I think Boston, if you're looking for an extreme long shot, is worth a play at that number. I would not play the number now that it's been cut in half. But Toronto is a team, Jensen, I want to get invested with, not just because they're playing my Mets, but because right now I keep waiting for that team and Boston to kind of turn the corner. I wonder if the Sox have done that with that four-game sweep over the Yankees, and then they carried it over with one day against the Mets.
2: Yeah. The only reason I don't like Boston is the offense has been so yo-yo. And yes, right now they are rolling. I don't need Wilson Contreras to get tossed, albeit it was not one that was his fault yesterday. You know, kind of taps his head walking away from a strike three call. And it was kind of an homage to the ABS, the channel system, and they tossed him for it. Uh-huh. He's a lightning rod. But pitching-wise, I can totally get where you're at because they've been one of the best staffs since June 1st. And if you get that kind of dominant, and they have the opportunity to be dominant in stretches on the mound. So you're going to be in most of those games. To me, I couldn't get there, Dave, just because of their offensive inconsistency. But I totally get where people are at right now, riding the highs, seeing if they can continue that momentum at least through the first half of the regular season.
1: Can't stress it enough. When I gave that to Joe Frieza yesterday, again, 40-1. The number is dependent on that play, people. So I would play the shortest shot on the board and the Brewers at 5-1. I think that's a fair number. And look for Boston a little bit deeper out there at 40-1 for long shots. Again, trying to get involved with Baltimore and Toronto, and I just can't do it when you look at their schedule coming up here in the month of July. But you better start making the those moves in July, because as you know, Jensen, here, once you come back from that All-Star break into the second half after the trade deadline, that's the team that you got the rest of the way if you're going to try to make it into the postseason. This is VSiN by the Books on VSiN, the Sports Betting Network.
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20: 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I'm Matt Brown. That is Kelly Bidlin. That is Wes Reynolds. And we'll be talking some John Deere Classic here momentarily. Wes, you and I on the pod last week, and I guess I can say at least it wasn't another second place finish for me that would just be another knife into my side and get it twisted and twisted. It was a third place finish out of Colin Morikawa as we go to a playoff on Monday. Scottie Scheffler misses a four footer, whatever you want to call it. And Victor Hovland moves on with the win in that one. And I guess the bigger story for me is, I mean, Scottie's doing what Scottie does, Wes, but I think the bigger story for me is that Victor Hovland was able to figure out something and turn it on, because by and large, pretty disappointing last, I mean, you could probably even say a couple of years for Victor Hovland, but the fact that he was able to go out there and not only keep his foot on the gas, but go toe-to-toe with Scottie Scheffler and then make the clutch putt when Scottie missed it, that to me was actually fairly surprising, kind of came out of nowhere for me.
21: Yeah, I shared that third with you on Colin Morikawa. We needed him to shoot 60 to get into the playoff, and he shot 61. But I do think the bigger story is Victor Hovland as well, because he is a player that I think, you know, sometimes I've gone back to and been disappointed. And he's like a player I never get right. And we know that he has the talent. Like, he should win more. And you even saw it a couple weeks ago at the U.S. Open at Shinnecock Hills. He stayed on the grounds, even though he had missed the cut and was working on his swing and doing all that, which he always does. He constantly tinkers. He constantly changed swing coaches. So it's like, when you start to believe in the guy, he lets you down. And then maybe when it's like, you're kind of like borderline on him. And then, of course, he wins. Like, I just don't get him right, but led the field for off the tee, second in scrambling, 8 wins on the PGA Tour, but first since March 2025 at the Valspar. And then, of course, Scottie, 23 weeks and 13 events without a victory, but in that time, 4 runners up and 8 top 5. So I don't know if it's quite ready. We're quite ready to just push panic button on Scottie just yet, because he's never too far off, even though he hasn't been able to get as much in the winner's circle as he certainly has the last 3 years.
20: It looks like he's going to run down Tiger and Rory, both from a monetary standpoint on the tour, as well as he just moves a tiny bit behind both of those fellas on the all-time money list over on the PGA Tour. And Kelly, you just had up the results there for Victor Hovland, and really it kind of goes to show, you know, how you bet a guy like Victor Hovland, which is like, you bet outrights on Victor Hovland and then you walk away. You're not betting top 10s on Hovland. You're not betting top 20s on Hovland. You're not betting him in matchups, like none of that stuff, because he's either going to be in the mix or he's going to get cut. Like, and honestly, that's okay whenever you're playing an outright on someone, especially with the numbers that we have been typically getting on Victor Hovland of late. You can see he either putts well and does well, or putts like terrible and then gets cut. And you know what? That's fine. When from a betting aspect, right? I mean, even better from a DFS aspect, if you want to mix him into your DFS lineups and stuff like that, where you have a boomer bust guy, and if he's on, he's probably going to get you to the top of the leaderboard. And if he's off, he's going to cut, and you know, that lineup is dead. And honestly, for me, when I'm playing guys at the numbers that we were able to get Hovland at here, recently, I'm perfectly fine with that stat profile.
22: Yeah, no, yeah, totally. I'm just kind of going back through this. Yeah. It is no surprise with Hovland if you've been following his career at all, but I just went back like a year. Every time he's gained over 3 strokes putting, it's been a top 20 finish minimum. So that's kind of where he's landing. That's, you know, that's the biggest struggle with his game is the putter. You know, I do think it's been odd this year where we have seen him, you know, Wes mentioned it, kind of tinkering just with his iron play and off the tee and everything. That's where we're usually used to seeing him be pretty consistent. It's usually around the green and on the green that he struggles with more. I think it's interesting. It's interesting, right? I think we would all say he is an elite talent as far as player that is out there. But yeah, like the past couple of years have been inconsistent. And there's different ways to look at that though, right? We talk about betting on this podcast, and we talk about outright winners. And we often will talk about win equity, and like the guy still has a win each of the last 2 years. And I wouldn't say he's played all that great. Right. So, to your point, Matt, I think right now that's probably how I would be approaching betting Victor Hovland. It's outright, you're aiming on the high side. I wouldn't be sinking too much into matchups, top 20s, top 30s, those kind of things. But these guys can change, right? I think this has been a good example season of Victor of struggling to find consistency. And, if you're watching at home right now, at least that's five rock solid weeks in a row on approach that he's starting to put together. And that's a Victor Hovland that when he's playing at a high level, we're used to seeing. So maybe he can carry this through the rest of the season.
20: Yeah, if you look, I mean, no further evidence than just like the last five tournaments. 31st, cut, yep. Third, cut, first. I mean, that's, again, the type of profile for me. I'm okay betting an outright on a guy, but I don't want to be stuck in any sort of sweat for a placement market or anything like that currently right now. And that's perfectly fine. We can bet different guys different ways. The guy that you could basically just put in a top five bet every single week is Scottie Scheffler. It's going to be another story as we head over to the British Open, guys. I mean, Wes, we keep saying this every week on the pod, and I know people kind of roll their eyes and stuff, but if this is a slump, then again, sign me up. I don't know what else I can continue to say about all of this. He is still the best golfer in the world. The putter wasn't terrible this past week. He just missed a putt he needed to make. I mean, like, you look at the stats right there and all of this. I mean, like, this is just an absurd profile for any other golfer on the face of the planet, unless you're Scottie Scheffler. And then people think something's wrong with the guy, despite the fact that it's outright seconds four different times, an outright third, a T4, and that is all in the last couple of months. I mean, it's just like, he's graded on an unfair curve, and that's just how we have to deal with Scotty moving forward.
21: Yeah, exactly. I know, like, making cuts is now maybe not as impressive as it was, considering that you have the no cut and the signature events, but I can't recall the last time he even missed a cut. He hadn't missed one this year. I think his worst finish was T24 at the Arnold Palmer. So you're not finishing outside of the top 25, and I'm just scrolling. It's been like well over 2 years since he's finished outside the top 25 in any event. I think it was the BMW in 2024 where he's T33. So when you have that kind of consistent form, and that's what makes it a little bit difficult as bettors, where it's like, okay, when do you want to buy low on a guy? Well, he doesn't have a buy low spot, right, because he never really falls off the face of the earth.
20: Every week. There's no buy low point.
21: Yeah, he never has a buy low spot. So it's not like a Victor Hovland where it's like, okay, he's a boom or bust. Like, Scotty is a loud boom or kind of a mild boom, but he's a boom every single week.
20: Right.
22: I will say, I think that I've been the one who's bet him the most here these past couple months. Look, if you're out there and you've bet Scheffler a few times like I have, I mean, I bet him U.S. Open. I bet him U.S. Open. I bet him PGA. And I bet him at the Heritage. So, yeah, these are, I will say, these are, it's beginning to become mentally taxing. There's no doubt about that when you are, we talk about outright betting all the time. We talk about betting Scottie Scheffler at these short odds. And if you're going to do that, it's probably the only bet you're making and you're moving on. You're probably scaling up size of that bet when you're betting a 5-1 versus 25-1. So look, if you're out there and you've bet Scheffler a bunch this year and you're getting angry about it, I hear you. It's tough. It's why we talk about, mixing in those top fives, and targeting other markets. If you have each way betting available to you, right, to be taking advantage of that, all those types of things. But look, if it's weighing on you, don't worry. I'm right there with you. It's weighing on me at this point.
21: And his last missed cut, by the way, I did just find it. How about the FedEx St. Jude in 2022? So we're about to approach that in 2 months. So it's almost 4 years since he has missed a cut. And I know there's signature events, but still, that's darn impressive. He never really has. He has slightly less peaks, but he never has any valleys.
20: And, look, we're a couple of weeks away from the Open Championship, and I can tell you right now, over at DraftKings, Scottie Scheffler's plus 350, and he's sub 4-1, and it's, you can argue the number if you want to and say that the win equities, and I'm not going to argue, because listen, at plus 350, if you've bet him the last 5 weeks, you're going to be down money even if he wins, right? I get it. Like, I understand if you want to give up on Scotty, all I guess we can say is that the odds are still fair, right? I mean, the guy's in the mix every single tournament. And so how you want to go about it, like I said, I mean, I don't know, if you want Scotty exposure, I know I keep bringing this up, but if you live in a DraftKings FanDuel, are you going to play DFS or something like that? Like, you can get exposure to him that way to where you don't feel stupid if he does win a tournament and you're not on him or whatever it might be. There are other ways to get exposure to these guys without just going back to the well every single week. And like I said, if you bet him the last five tournaments, you're down money, even if he wins this week, even if he wins the Open. And so, I get it and I understand the frustrations, but it's certainly not a slump or a down season by any stretch of the imagination. Rory McIlroy plus 750 for the Open. John Rahm is at 11. Interesting number there on Rahm. Fleetwood at 14. Xander at 16. Bryson at 18. Fitzpatrick, Ludwig, Cam Young, all at 20. And everybody else is longer than that. And Kelly, you know, it will be an interesting discussion for some of those guys that the form is certainly shaky, maybe at best, for a few of those guys that have not very big numbers attached to their name.
22: It's an interesting part of the golf season. You know, Wes and I talked a little bit about this on Numbers Game earlier in the week, but I think at the beginning of the season and really heading into the Masters, you had just these guys. I mean, you knew, okay, Rory coming back. We had Scheffler playing great already. You had Fitzpatrick with multiple wins. You had Cameron Young hot, coming in red hot, right? It feels more open right now. You've got some guys that weren't playing well at the beginning season, kind of starting to rise. Victor Hovland, good example. Morikawa, good example, right? So it feels a little bit more wide open, while also those guys at the top not playing as crisp.
20: Yeah, it's going to be a fun conversation. And again, we have the Scottish between now and then, a tournament that'll be star-studded. We'll have a good discussion. Well, actually, the boys will have a good discussion about that one. Out next week for me, going to be playing, going to be tackling Bandon Dunes, going and getting my butt kicked over there on the coast of Oregon, just watching the winds blow my golf ball all over the place and all that. But it'll be fun. When we come back, we're going to head out to the John Deere Classic, a fun tournament in which we have crowned several first-time winners and kind of catapulted a bunch of names into stardom over on the PGA Tour. Will any of those guys make our cards this week? Find out when we come back. $30 million in guaranteed prizes. 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
26: I'm William Shatner, and I've been around a long time, but I'm truly humbled when I see the real battles our brave, paralyzed veterans have faced defending our freedom. 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
27: 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Next thing I know, it was 3 weeks later. 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
27: PVA has brought me back to life.
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20: 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Matt, Wes, and Kelly heading to the John Deere Classic. And, you know, this is over at TPC Deer Run. And, Wes, as I said before we went to break, this tournament has kind of been a springboard for a lot of different names throughout the course of, you know, I guess the last decade or so, and certainly no stranger to a long shot getting home here on this one either. So curious as to how our betting cards ended up playing out as we see a massive, massive, massive number hit last year with all of this. But if you're a VSiN Pro subscriber, you can head to VSiN.com right now. You can see Wes's full preview of the course and all of that. But Wes, let's go ahead and talk a little bit about TPC Deer Run here.
21: Yeah, TPC Deer Run, as usual, the host of the John Deere Classic. And, you know, I think it's kind of a cool little course, even though it's very, very gettable, and you're going to get low scoring here. Typically held the week before the Open, but now 2 weeks before due to the Scottish now being a part of the schedule. So, you look, TPC Deer Run, it is in the Quad Cities, specifically in Silvis, Illinois. The land, actually, where this course was built upon was donated by the descendants of John Deere's actual family. D.A. Weibring, five-time tour winner who won this event three times, is the designer. Par 71, 7327. Little bit of elevation, 76 bunkers, three water danger holes. So you got some dog legs and some sloping fairways. So you might have to use about every club in the bag, but it does typically play pretty easy. I think the average round last year was 69-42, so about 1.5 strokes under par. Fairways are relatively wide. It's all bent grass there, 36 yards average. Does have some little tricky fescue and bluegrass rough, but the greens are 5,500 square foot average, so maybe a little bit smaller. 12 on the stem. This is gettable. They did redesign the fourth hole and just basically lengthened it and took that big tree out of the fairway. So 35 going out, 36 going in, three par fives, four par threes, 11 par fours. Par threes are probably the holes that maybe give these guys the most difficulty because they're long, you know, some of them 226 on the front nine, 215 on the back nine. Comparable courses, any of the TPCs, Craig Ranch, River Highlands, Twin Cities, Summerlin, where the Shriners is held, the other Midwest course, Detroit, Sedgefield, those type of courses. So if you look at guys that play well at those events, I think you find a pretty good profile here at the John Deere Classic. And Matt, you did mention one other thing about how this has been a springboard for young players. Jordan Spieth won here young in his career. Bryson DeChambeau, other guys have finished runner-up. Of course, the big story this week is that Jackson Koivin is making his professional debut this week. Had his PGA Tour card since May, but he's in that PGA Tour U program, so he's making his official professional debut. This is a guy, of course, that led Auburn to the national championship twice in 3 years. Also won 11 times in 3 years at Auburn University. So if you thought you were getting a bargain on him, I think DraftKings has 27-1, but everybody else is like close to 20-1 on this guy. So if you think the secret's not out, it already is.
20: Yeah, Kelly, that was one of the things is, you know, we're familiar with Koivin because of his finishes just on the PGA Tour. Several PGA Tour starts, obviously not as a actual professional. This will be the professional debut, but we're seeing this kid go out and perform over on the PGA Tour. And so no surprise to anyone that he was going to be at least one of the popular picks this week. I'll admit, I think the number has gotten a little wacky for this, but I mean, you know, the field is not incredibly deep.
22: Yeah, I think the John Deere Classic is in a, I think for a lot of other tournaments that have kind of gotten squeezed by the rescheduling and the kind of new schedules that we're throwing out, John Deere Classic, you're a week more removed from the Open, and you're out of this, you're in this weird time period, right, Wes, where of the college kids get done, get done with the college season, then turn pro. So it's setting up nicely, and I think it's part of the reason why we've seen some of the younger guys and newcomers find success here, because they're all coming here and getting early starts, and I think we should see that continue. So I think if you're a big golf guy like we are, I mean, it's fun to see some of these younger guys tee it up and kind of all playing. I will admit, Jackson Koivun, I was very aware of was going to be playing in this. Was a little startled when I saw his odds, but I think whenever we get anything shiny, bright, and new, that we shouldn't be shocked by that. I was more surprised when I pulled up what he had done this season, though, man. You kind of referenced it. I didn't realize till this week how well he had been playing in the PGA starts that he's had this season. Was at T23 at the U.S. Open, and then T4, T5, T6. That go back to last summer. So it's been pretty impressive with what he's done on the tour so far.
20: You guys think you come here just for the golf stuff. I'm going to give you the goods on John Deere. In 1836, Deere and Company began when John Deere, who is a real person, by the way, was born in Rutland, Vermont in 1804, moved to Grand Detour, Illinois to escape bankruptcy in Vermont. He was a skilled blacksmith, and what really put him on the map was he was the first person to really put together a really good plow. And everyone came and got his plows, and next thing you know, John Deere just taken off as a company right there. So there's your little history lesson on John Deere, who is an actual real person.
22: And made a plow so good that it just got spread by word of mouth. They go talk to John. You need a plow, go talk to John.
20: No TikToks on his plow back in the day.
21: It is part of culture now, as he's inspired numerous songs about tractors and about John Deere. So this is always a fun event, too, because it's in a smaller market and the volunteers are great. So, Kelly, you kind of alluded to that. I think that this is a cool event. And I know it kind of gets put down as like, ooh, it's not that important, but it's got a pretty good field actually this year.
20: Mm-hmm. Yeah, pretty good field for a tournament that certainly would be easy to skip, considering you're going to be heading overseas for some of these players and things like that. But guys, pretty easy handicap because we know this course, at least anyway, which is you don't got to be long. Accuracy helps. Put it close to the pin and be the best putter for the week is basically how this has played out, which has led us to these massive odds guys getting home, because I'm not going to say it's a pure putting competition, but there's going to be a lot of guys going low this week when you look at this. I mean, Kelly, I don't know what you did with your model. For me, like I said, I look back the last few years. I mean, there's no really rhyme or reason. I had guys that finished very, very well that were high in my model. Obviously, there are guys that came out of complete nowhere that finished high that I don't have. So I'm not really trying to reinvent the wheel here. I don't think you need to be long. I think you need accuracy helps. Obviously, an approach game is going to be important. But if you're playing out of the fairway, most of these guys are good with the approach anyway. So I don't want to say it's a putting contest, but I think it's eventually going to be a putting contest.
22: Yeah, it's one of those. I agree with you, Wes, where I enjoy the course too, but it's just these guys are too damn good, right? This is one of those courses where the golfers are just too damn good. I think this is one of those courses where I'm reminded of this every year when I start reading through my notes. One of the tougher places on tour to gain around the green. But what do we talk about all the time when we're talking about birdie fest? If you're having to play a ton around the green and scramble, and you are not winning a birdie fest like this, and it is 16 straight years of 18 or under getting home as the winner. Mm. So it's definition of birdie fest. Matt, like you said, I didn't do too much this week. Accuracy over distance off the tee. Yes, there are some long. We are dealing with long rough, four inch bluegrass fescue mix that you're going to see off the fairways, but you got wide fairways. So need to be accurate, keep it in the fairways. Not a huge challenge off the tee, though. These guys can pull driver on a lot of holes. 70% over 70% last year. Driver usage is something to be aware of. Looking for solid approach play, get it on the green, go make putts. It is, I think there's some other stuff to factor in, but those are the big ones. And what I guess, we'll probably talk about it, but proximity, if we're going to talk approach distances, a little shorter. Long irons won't be tested as much this week, a little bit shorter distances on approach. Those are mainly everything that I looked at.
20: Wes, as you looked back, was there anything that you tweaked this year comparatively to the last few years?
21: Not particularly, because this is a tournament I've actually done pretty well in over the years. Hit a couple winners. Be nice to hit another one here. But it's the same when you compile it with the weather as well. Hot and humid in the summer in the Quad Cities. Might be some rain early Thursday and Friday. So the course is going to be soft and the scoring is going to be low. So approach, birdie or better, like Kelly mentioned, about, you know, 18 under being the highest score it's been. It's actually been 20 under 11 of the last 15 years. I went on the good drives gain sign. I don't think you need to go totally accuracy or totally distance, but I went on the good drives side just because I think, you know, that's what you have to be. It's positional driving. And then the par four scoring, 11 par fours here at Deer Run, proximity, wedge buckets anywhere. You could even go 75 to 100 or 100 to 150. Par five scoring, I think you got to take advantage of them because you got four par fives on this course. And then a little bit around the green and a little bit on bent grass greens. And it's pretty meat and potatoes model for me this week.
20: Yeah, I mean, the only thing is the only thing for me that changed a little bit is just AI has made it a whole lot easier to do my meshing of all of the models or whatever. So I was able to run just a whole lot more just in different time spans. But outside of the actual raw data that I put in there is pretty much the same as I've had over the last 3 or 4 years, as we're able to kind of go back and look at the stuff that we've had in our models with all of that. When we come back, we'll talk about what these models spit out and what did we ultimately end up putting into our account. It is Long Shots here on Beast and Knees, or Clay Noah.
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0: all of the things that you would want him to do. I can't think of another system that has the impact on pediatric patients that Shriners Children's does.
1: I wouldn't do anything else.
2: We're just so thankful that Kaysen is still here, because things can change in the blink of an eye.
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5: That's what we all want.
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10: Welcome back. Long Shots here on VSiN, Matt, Wes, and Kelly. So, talk about the stuff that we like to put into those models over there. Again, shout out to all the people doing the hard work behind the scenes. We are not coders. We're putting in the information, weighting it accordingly, and then taking that information and seeing if we can turn that into some bets. And whenever we did that, Wes Reynolds, what did you land on this week as we head to the John Deere?
11: Yeah, I took a similar approach to, I think, how I've been handicapping this the last few years, where it's a little bit model and it's a little bit gut. I think, you know, like, who's going to play sure. well here? And you know, that's how we landed on Thompson and the Postman a couple years prior to that. So hopefully that process works as well this time. I started a couple guys in the mid 30 range, around 35-1. I didn't go with any of the low guys. I do not have Koiven on the card this week. Was tempted, and I think he's going to win this year. I don't know if it's here. I think you're your first time, you know, with all the pressure on you and all the discussion about you. I think maybe not, even though I wouldn't be shocked to see him play well. He was, by the way, 11th here last year. But I started with Tom Kim, 35-1. It's been 2.5 years since he's won, but now he's kind of seeming like he's closer. He's third 2 weeks ago at the U.S. Open, gained strokes across the board. Best finish anywhere, by the way, since I think like November or December of 2024. Third in approach, 6th in good drives in this field. All of his tour victories have been on these shorter type courses, TPC Summerlin, Sedgefield. I think Deer Run fits the bill here for Tom Kim. Same price, 35-1. A guy who had the buzz a couple years ago when he was making his professional debut, although this was his third start that he made at the John Deere a couple years ago when he's runner up. So let's look to another PGA Tour U accelerated winner, and that's Michael Chorbornson, who you remember was runner-up on his third start here 2 years ago. Four top threes in his last 2.5 seasons. He's been kind of close. He's really good on these birdie fests. Can be a little over all over the place off the tee. I think he can get away with it. The putting's got to be better, but the guy's got the game, and I would not be surprised to see him play well, even though he hasn't really, you look at his form line lately, and he hadn't really been in the mix all that often, but a guy who's been in the mix a lot this year, maybe not so much the last couple months, but before April, having four top

0: 10 finishes, Ryo Hisatsune at 50-1. And we talked about making cuts and that maybe it's not the end all be all that it used to be because you have some of these cuts that are no cut events. Nevertheless, Ryo Hisatsune has not missed a cut since the Sony Open in Hawaii. 18 straight made cuts. Really good positional driver, third in good drives gain, can go low on the easier courses, first in the field in par five performance, top 20 in birdie or better. And one thing with Hisatsune too, and I think this applies to a couple players that I have on my card and really other players in the field this week, you've got some guys that have played this full signature event schedule where they've been playing all signature events and all majors for the most part. Now you get a little bit of a drop in class with a lot of the big names away, with the Scotties and the Xanders and the Rorys and Ludwig and all these other guys not in this field this week. And I just think at 50-1, I know the win equity hadn't been there, but it's too high, I think, for Ryo Hisatsune, for a guy that I think has had a really consistent year, knows that he's in good shape in the FedEx Cup points. He's going to keep his card. Now it's like, okay, let's finish one of these off and go out there and win. So Ryo Hisatsune, 50-1.
1: Yeah, Wes, I did consider Ryo, ended up passing on him, but Wes just made a great point that we are absolutely coming out of a lot of the signature events, majors. Keep field strength in mind. That is absolutely going to be a major factor with a lot of these guys that are either, look, playing up in class when we talk about some of these younger guys, and then a lot of these guys that are playing down in class have just gone through this really brutal schedule. So that was a great point.
0: Yeah, and I think it applies to a lot of guys. Mm-hmm. A couple more I'll get to here in a moment. Jackson Suber is probably going to be trendy this week, but 60-1 I think is the best price out there as we record. Top seven in this field on approach, good drives, and wedge proximity. That's the recipe to win here, really, when you look at it over the years. And he was kind of close to winning about 3 weeks ago when he was the 54-hole leader at the RBC Canadian Open, finished T4. Third top four of the year for Suber. So he seems like one of those young guys that it's like, okay, maybe if you're a casual fan, you don't know who he is. And then it's like, okay, he just won. So following that. And then kind of near that same price, you know, anywhere 55 to 60 or so, couple veterans that have not won in a long while. One being Daniel Berger, who still has not had that really close finish since the Arnold Palmer when he lost that playoff to Akshay Bhatia where he caught him. Since then, only two top 25s, including last week at the Travelers. But he's been playing pretty much all majors and signatures. First in this field, by the way, on strokes gained approach. Putting has been an issue. Like last week, you even saw it. He lost 4.5 strokes or something around there Thursday and Friday, and then he gained 1.2 on Saturday and Sunday. Maybe that's a little bit of a momentum to build into this. And speaking of a guy who usually doesn't need momentum in putting, Denny McCarthy, who has been consistent this year, 14 of 17 cuts, T14 at the Travelers, though, was his second best finish of the season. So this is my course form guy play of the week, right? Like the horse for the course. 11-7-6-6 here the last 4 years. So could be a place to get right. And he also led in greens and regulation last week, along with he was tied with Scheffler, Fitz, and Morikawa, who were, I think, first, third, and fourth between them last week. So if he can beat Denny McPutty and make all the pots like he seems to always do, he's always great on the greens here, especially on bent grass. Denny McCarthy, I think, could go well. And then longest price I have, a little bit north of 80-1, Ben Coles, who is not a regular PGA Tour member anymore because he lost his card. However, he's probably going to get back considering he won on the Corn Ferry Tour earlier this month. One of his few PGA Tour starts on the season, and we know there's going to be changes within the next year and the next 2 years. So you got to take advantage when you have these opportunities. Led the field in approach at the U.S. Open, finished 23rd after he had to qualify for the U.S. Open the week before, right off that Corn Ferry Tour win. So Ben Coles, who has been up and down on the PGA Tour several times, got 5 career Corn Ferry wins. He's never good. He's good enough to get to the tour, but never good enough to stay out there. But if there's a place you can win, a guy like that, that's kind of like back and forth and on a borderline, I think it's here at the John Deere.
2: Kelly Bibbin, why don't you get us started here on yours, and we can finish up on the other side. I'll let everybody know when I go here in the next segment. We do not talk about these things before we come on here. I want to make sure that everyone's kind of got their own opinions on everything. Wes, I actually have 3 of your guys on my card this week. Pretty interesting stuff there, Kelly Bibbin. What did you land on?
1: I've got one that I share with Wes. I'm going to guess all 3 of us. Actually, I don't know. Matt doesn't really like this guy that much, I don't think. I did go Tommy Kim, though. Did you go Tom Kim, Matt?
2: I did go.
1: Okay.
2: I did go Tom Kim. And
1: can we say he's going to be the most popular play this week? Because I think he's going to be.
2: Well, maybe there's some heat checks on some of these other guys, but I mean, Tom Kim's number one overall in my consensus
1: me too.
2: Model. Like number one. I ran 15 different models, and like when I threw them all together, he ended up being the number one player in the consensus model. So I mean, like, it's just like, how do I not play a guy at 35-1 who's there?
1: I will say, I don't want people to like read into how we talk about our processes too much, but that was the exact same thing for me, Matt. One of the quickest clicks and bets that I've had of the season. And it's right where I started my card. And I'll tell you, there were these other bets that I got to, it add on about quadruple the time it took me to then go through researching what they've done. Odds, how do I want to bet these guys? Tom Kim was easy. So everything Wes said, I think you're really, if we pull up kind of what he's been doing statistically recently, look, it is the irons are locked in. Approach has been great the past 5 weeks. It's gains with both the putter and approach last two tournaments. He's gained with the putter four of the last five straight weeks of gaining with on approach. Look, he's never been the biggest bomber or anything off the tee anyways. And as we talked about this track, just get it in the fairway, use that solid approach game, get up on the greens, make some putts. So yeah, Tom Kim, I'm in on him as well.
2: It seems like he figured something out, right? I mean, last year was absolutely brutal. I mean, he had one top 10 last year. He missed 8 cuts last year or whatever. This fast forward to this year, he's only missed 1 cut. He's got 4 top 20s, 2 top 10s, and a top 5. Like, I mean, it's something.
1: But even, you know, we're talking
2: about fixed along the way.
1: I even think it's more recent, Matt, right? Like, this is, we were talking beginning of the season to him struggling, right? Like, Wes, I feel like you bet him once, like a few months ago, and we kind of had a brief conversation about Tom Kim, and it was then I feel like we were like, well, is he figuring out what's going on? And it's either been bad or inconsistent until it feels like the last 5 tournaments that he's played in. So yeah, Tom Kim was the easy first look for me. He is one outright. I will go the only other outright bet I've made so far. I did go shorter. I thought I was going to go longer. I was looking at longer odds, guys. I went back to my boy Chris Goddrup, who I don't know might be thinking about the Scottish Open already. But it's just too much. I wanted to pick apart his struggles around the green recently. I don't think he's the strongest wedge guy out there. But man, where he ranked, just off the tee, approach, putting, it was just top 3 in all 3 of those categories this week. And it's if he can just bomb it down the fairway, stick this onto the green, and go make some putts this week, I think Goddrup's a really strong look. I think him and Ben Griffin are the rightful favorites at the top. So I did go. I found a 17-1. I did bet that. Those are my only 2 outrights. Chris Goddrup 17-1. Tom Kim 30-1.
2: We'll get the rest of Kelly's thoughts here on the other side. And my scattershot approach. What other ones do I share with Wes? And what's unique to my card? Don't go anywhere. It's Long Shots here on Beast.
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2: Welcome back to Long Shots here on VSiN. Matt Brown, Kelly Bidlin, Wes Reynolds. Got Wes's full card here. Got Kelly's couple of outrights. As always, guys, if you are driving along and can't remember all of these, VSiN.com, if you are a pro subscriber, you can go in and go to the picks page. Everything will be listed over there. So, Kelly, we got your two outrights. What are you getting from a placement market standpoint? Maybe who else modeled well and you hadn't quite gotten there yet, but you might by the time this thing tees off on Thursday?
1: Yeah, definitely a few of those that I'm still kind of playing around with. So, Goddard and Tom Kim, only outright so far. And then, look, there's another guy. He's way too short for me to bet outright. I have bet a lot of this guy before, so nobody's going to be surprised to hear me say this. But top 20 at plus 115, Keith Mitchell, come on down.
2: I got a top 10 on him. I don't have a top 20. I got a top 10 on him. His win equity is nothing. The guy cannot win a tournament. Like, let me tell you, he will get in the top 20 in this tournament. I promise.
1: And, Matt, I think we could make the argument that this feels a lot like Tom Kim, but Keith Mitchell was not playing that great at the beginning of this year either. Click the wins tab.
2: This is the best thing about Keith Mitchell. Like, how have we continued to bet this guy? Like, this is insanity. You go back and you click the wins tab, and then it populates here in just a second. Computer, obviously. Yo, look at that! Yo, yeah, one of them in 2019.
1: Yeah, but that,
2: why do we bet this guy? Like, the win equity is zero, but he's like, he will get you a top 20, I promise.
1: And here's the problem, Matt, though. If you were on that one win, you've got a Keith Mitchell problem for life, and I've had a Keith Mitchell problem for life. That's for sure. So, but yeah, no, look, he's playing great golf right now. The approach numbers are back. The driver's back. Look, ball striking, he's gained in five straight. The putter gained into a couple straight. I wouldn't count on that lasting forever, but if we could get a few weeks of consistent putting, good putting out of Keith Mitchell, that'd be great. So yeah, top 20 play for me there. And then, okay, couple guys I'm playing around with here. Aldrich Pottgeter. I would not say this is a perfect Aldrich Pottgeter course. He's the longest driver on tour. He can't utilize that weapon amazingly here. He's not the greatest wedge player on the planet, and I think that's going to come into play even more with him if he's taking it further down. But man, Aldrich Podkeeter, another guy who we've seen flashes of before, feels like he's finally putting something consistent together here. It's been two straight tournaments for him where it's been complete gains across the board. And then look, off the tee is always going to gain on, but approach has been pretty solid these last few events. The putter, four of the last five he's gained with. I looked at Podkeeter in the outright market. I don't know what I'm going to do with him, but I do think I'm going to play him. He might be a top five, top 10 play. I might even add him in the outright market. He's like 60-1.
0: Won the Rocket Classic here last year too at Detroit, which I think is a lot of correlation to the John Deere. So this is not an event where it's like biased toward bombers or biased against them.
1: Right.
0: So any type of player, like you've seen the Brysons win here and you've seen the Michael Kims win here. Like you can attack this course in a lot of different ways. You can bomb it down there and the fairways are gettable. Just don't get in the rough. Or you can be a little plotter like Brian Campbell. We were kind of talking about that. It's like, how'd that guy win 2 years, or two times last year, on the PGA Tour? Because he's pretty darn accurate and he's pretty darn straight off the tee. So you can be long or straight.
1: Yeah, this is okay. And then a couple guys, I'm going to toss it over to you, Matt. A couple guys, though, I'm considering who we've bet a lot of these two in the past. And I don't know if I'm fully ready to go back to them, but some good history, playing a little better. Emiliano Grillo is on my radar. I'm looking at him again this week. I have not burned money on Doug Gim in a long time, and I think I might be going back.
0: I thought about him too. The Gim Reaper. This is his type of course.
1: And then I think there's a lot of the young talented guys. I know you went with Dor Bjornsson, Wes. I think there's a lot of these guys that you could make a case for. Kiefer, if you wanted to go to Koivin, that's fine. Blades Brown was the one that was jumping out to me. I think I might play a top 20 on Blades.
2: I have a top 10 on him.
1: Okay.
2: At 5-1.
1: I was
2: going to
1: say, Matt, I know you bet him probably the most here so far. So I think of all the kind of young guys, he's the one that I'm going to be looking at. Haven't bet anything yet, but I think top 20 is where I'm going to end up with him.
2: Yeah, I played a top 10 on Blades Brown at 5-1. He was actually fifth overall in my consensus model. Like, that's how good. And now, listen, I put a lot of emphasis, as I have last few years, on opportunities and birdies. And he is awesome at those and par five scoring, because these are all gettable par fives, and he's good at all of that. And so it's going to shoot him up the model for sure. But have him in a top 10. A couple of top 20s for me, Andrew Novak and Carson Young. Both of those are just model plays. Like, Novak comes in at 16th in the consensus. If you look at, like, more recent stuff, he's as high as 12. And I don't think he has, I don't know if he wins, but, top 20 at a little over 2-1. I'll take with him. And then Carson Young modeled out weirdly well for me, and I went in and just started digging. And look, over on the Korn Ferry, guy putts it pretty well, and like, he gets hot with the putter. And like, if I think that there's a chance that this turns into some little putting competition, then he can get by on the fact that sometimes the irons leave him if he just puts the lights out. And so, again, I don't think he's going to win, but 4-1 on a top 20 for him. So did do that. T17, T8, T13 in his last three starts over the Korn Ferry. So kind of coming in, riding at least a little bit of a heater there. Wes, I told you that I shared Tom Kim with you and Kelly. So we do have a pod play there on Tom Kim. I also share Jackson Suber and Ben Coles. I was on Suber last week at four times the odds. So why not bet him at a quarter of the odds? That's great.
1: Always fun.
2: By the way, was in the top five in that tournament on Sunday until he had a triple bogey and then just absolutely, plummeted to a T30 finish for him. But he was in the mix. He was actually in the mix there on Sunday. This past week
0: against a high top level field too.
2: Yeah.
0: Like, you had almost everybody in that field, and for him to get that finish and kind of be in the mix on that first page was a pretty good accomplishment.
2: Yeah, just a blow up hole, and happens to the best of them, right? I mean, like, golf's hard, and so he had a blow up hole, and that just plummeted down the leaderboard. And then as far as Coles go, I mean, look, Ben Coles came out third in the model. Now, listen, there's a lot of Korn Ferry Tour stuff that gets mixed in with that. And so take that for what you will. But again, this is an easier course and an easier field. So I think it's much more comparable to a Korn Ferry finish and stuff. And so what I really like about Coles is he'll spike with the putter, or kind of like same deal before, he can make up with it with ridiculous approach. And so there's two different ways, I think, to getting to a decent finish with Coles. So do have him in there as well. So share those two with you, Wes. I don't do this very often. Wes, I think you maybe do the more feel plays more than any of us here on the pod, but I played Max Homa, and I played Max Homa this week because so he was just spraying it off the tee forever, and now he's gained off the tee in five of his last six, but he's lost the irons. But at the RBC Canadian a couple of weeks ago, he gained 1.7 on approach, and he had a green across the board finish, which we hadn't seen from Max Homa in a very long time. And, you know, like we said, you get these guys out on these easy courses with good conditions and things like that, and maybe they can find some magic or whatever. And, you know, I was betting Max Homa at 25-1 and 55-1 in a ridiculously softer field than I was usually betting him. I'll give it a whirl here, but the off the tee stuff was promising for me. And then to see that he went kind of neutral, then gaining 1.7 with the irons, maybe he figured something out over the last couple of tournaments with the irons as well. So did go Max Homa.
1: And the putter's been steady. The putter's been steady. That's nice, at least. We think it's going to turn into a putting contest. Gained with the putter in 6 or 7.
2: Played Michael Kim at 52-1. Michael Kim is basically one of those win equity is whether he putts or not. And then, like, that's basically all I'm going with here. This is a guy that is just a putting specialist, like multiple tournaments just in the last year of 4.2, 5.8, 4.8, 2.4, 1.8, like gaining with the putter just over and over and over again. I'm going to need him to have to be able to get it off of the tee better than me and Kelly, but like, hey, you know, we'll see.
0: He's been a more consistent player, obviously a former winner here way back in the day. But one thing too, he'll tell you on the X or on the Twitter machine, as you like to call it, Matt, what he thinks of the course and what he thinks of his play. He will let you know.
2: And finally for me, one triple digit guy in Kevin Yu. Anytime that there's a tournament that could turn into a birdie fest, if you sort by birdie or better or opportunity, it's like Kevin Yu is going to be up there. And like, but he didn't do a lot of the other stuff well, but he makes birdies pretty well. And it's 101. It's 100-1. And so, we're going to go back to the U train here just to watch him definitely get to the top of the leaderboard at some point in this tournament and then somehow fall all the way to like T40 or whatever. But you know, whatever. I'm a glutton for punishment, heading back to old Kevin Yu here. With this, look at that. There's a lot of green there on this. Guys, as always, if you don't remember all these plays, head over to VSiN.com, go to the picks page. It'll all be up over there. Anything we end up adding, we'll add to the page. Listen to a numbers game with Kelly and, of course, Wes's guest spots throughout the course of the week, and then over on the Twitter machine as well. For Wes, for Kelly, I am Matt. Good luck on all your John Deere plays.
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21: What's up, my friends? Welcome in. It is another rousing, stupendous edition of Pod to the Futures. Jonathan Von Tobel, Mitchell Moss. We are here, as we always are, with a lot to get to over the course of the next hour or so. We have NBA futures to discuss, baseball, most wins in the month of July. The American League continues to be an absolute mess, Mitch, and there is a team that is 6-1 to make the postseason that I think might be worth a look. Discuss all that and much more. What's up, dude?
22: How are you?
21: Not bad.
22: Are you staying sane? Typically, end of June, early July, we're like, football can't get here fast enough. This year has been in terms of our business, what we do in this crazy sports betting racket, man, it's the busiest I could ever remember.
21: Yes, and actually, thank you for reminding me, because my television off to my side, I have to turn this on. What has helped immensely has been the presence of the World Cup, which has been, I mean, it's not like I've watched a ton of them because they're only every 4 years and I'm 35, but I'll say this is the best cup in my memory, World Cup in my memory.
22: Agreed.
21: Every game has been absolutely unreal theater. We are recording this on Monday night. So we just got, I mean, I watched that Germany final was absolutely insane against Paraguay. A goaltender interference, missed penalty kicks, just everything that we have seen from this tournament has been absolutely tremendous. And I think that has helped a ton.
22: And by the way, so all of that, plus it happens to be in the perfect time zone for us, all the way through. And they added games, and then to go like the way it first started off with every single day, four games spread over like 12 hours, and then to hit us with six, and now to go to, three, the added teams, that's going to help, obviously. And I think, I'm all about when the World Cup is somewhere else, waking up in the morning or staying up at crazy hours late at night. because I want to see what it's going to look like in other countries and how these other teams, like their fans, how they've like accepted the travel and everything. So I've done that before. Like I would wake up at, this is no joke, when I first moved to Las Vegas, we'd wake up at 2 o'clock in the morning to go watch Team USA because they were playing in South Korea, and we'd have huge, you know, watch parties in Las Vegas, and the turnouts were amazing at 3 o'clock in the morning to watch these games. And it's like, oh, this is readily, you know, as someone from Wisconsin, it's like, it wasn't really that big of a deal. You come out where it's obviously more of a hotbed, and it's like, yeah, now we're really cooking here. But to land directly where it makes it so much easier for all of us to like be up throughout the day, and the games are going on like while you're live on the air, when I'm live on the air with our daily shows, it is just, I can't imagine I've had another World Cup in my lifetime that I've enjoyed more.
21: So we had Eric Winalda on, for those who don't remember the, or know
22: he's
21: the name.
22: He's very good, by the way.
21: Oh, dude, he was tremendous with us on the air, first off, to your point. And he does stuff for SiriusXM, and we had an absolutely fun hit. You know, it's one of those things for our audience, our medium. You know, we have these segments that have hard caps, and it's one of those where I wish that I was back on traditional radio with him, where you could bend your, you know what I mean, you know, be a little bit more malleable with your break, spend a little bit more time with him, because you're right, he was absolutely fantastic. But to this point of where we're at with this World Cup and tie in what we do here, the Pod of the Futures, very bullish, not surprisingly, on Team USA's potential run here. For those who don't know, Ronaldo was a three-time member of the U.S. men's national team. And in 1994, was it? Had a ridiculous free kick against, I believe it was the Swedes, that kind of put Team USA a little bit more on the map when it came to a soccer standpoint. But he was very high. Thought the called the score 3-1 against Bosnia coming up on Wednesday, and thinks they're going to be able to win multiple games here in this tournament. So if you want to look at some stuff like that to reach a quarterfinal, for example, for the Americans, even money. And I would just say this, Mitch, not everything is transitive property. Having said that, they wiped the floor with Paraguay about a week and a half ago, and that team just beat the Germans. And so I think this Team USA group has a little bit more to it than I think maybe we're giving them credit for.
22: I actually, so the path, and when we had Chris Felica on Monday, he said, careful, Bosnia is not going to be as easy as what people think. Yeah. And that's the overwhelming like thought that I've heard. And this goes back to like last week was, okay, they're going to steamroll Bosnia. Not going to be a problem. Then you had the reporter in LA. I couldn't find Bosnia on a map and she had to come on and apologize.
21: Audience real quick, just got in. They are minus 265 on the three-way in regulation to win that game for our audience.
22: They were $1.50 when they first posted that number.
21: Yeah.
22: When that was the potential look ahead number, right? Or the matchup that we were going to get. I will say this, that I don't like the path for US as much as I did when it looked like it was going to be the second round in the knockout stage would have been, I think, Egypt or
21: yeah.
22: And instead it's Belgium and Senegal. I know Belgium's first two matches, they did not look great. The numbers were not super solid. They were not passing the eye test. They looked old, quite frankly. They popped out of that and looked good against New Zealand. They still have star power, obviously.
21: Corpse of Lukaku is still running around out there. It's insane.
22: So that team is more dangerous to me than Egypt or Iran would have been. And I think Senegal, and I'm very high in these African nations, I think Senegal is really, really good. So that if USA gets by Bosnia, I think the next match is going to be really, really difficult. What I did is when it looked like it was going to be potentially Egypt there in that round, I played them, and this was a tip of the cap to Dallin Cuff, who gave this out, for them to lose or to be the stage of elimination in the quarters, where they would then face more than likely Spain, and then that's going to be the end of the line.
21: Okay. All right. Yeah. I think that would make some sense. Yeah. I hope they make this run. Like, that'd be a ton of fun just to watch on. They do look good, and it's not 1-1, but I mean, that would be pretty interesting to watch them go. By the way, we should note, and that's why I'm trying to pull this up to see, because I know what our schedule is. They don't play until July 3rd. Okay. So we can talk about this. I was just going to point out that Argentina's path looks, one that is very manageable, and the odds have shifted as such. Argentina's 4-1, Spain 7-1, England 7-1. Just ahead of Argentina, I should say, the favorite is France at plus 270. But the Argentinians do seem to have a pretty good path in front of them. Cape Verde is going to be their first knockout game in the round of 32 coming up on July 3rd. And then they'll get the winner of Australia and Egypt that will play the same day. And they're on the same bracket as Switzerland, Algeria, Colombia, and Ghana. So if they make that run, they will take whatever comes out of that quartet of teams as well.
22: See, and that's where I think that bottom bracket, I think it's going to break where it's going to be Colombia and Argentina. Yeah. I played Columbia minus 110 to get to the quarters because Ghana's going to be very difficult. That's not a fun team to play against. But I think advancing in their, but they are favored and they're a pretty decent sized favorite as well in that match. Assuming they get by them, I will like them a lot in the next round. And yeah. then I don't have to worry about it. And I don't have to have a bet on them against Argentina. I do think Colombia, Argentina, though, could be really, really good. Because I thought Colombia probably should have defeated Portugal over the weekend. I thought they were the better team.
21: Yep.
22: And they kind of did not, the numbers would bear that out as well. The eye, all of it, right? They probably should have won the game. They didn't. You move on. And Argentina is going to be very difficult. They're right there with France, probably. But Colombia, they were 45-1. And now they're down to like 30, 33-1. They're pretty dangerous as well.
21: If you like, you said you bet Colombia minus 110 to reach quarterfinals?
22: Yeah.
21: If you're somewhere with DraftKings, you want to tell Mitch it's at even money now. So you can, you shop around again and get some sense difference.
22: Yeah, for sure.
21: Yeah, and you could find that as well. Since we're talking about this, and some of this will change over the next couple of days as we're going to get some of these guys, some of the big boys in action. But I will say I do like the way that the World Cup has kind of scheduled some of this out. In the sense of, we get these three games, then we're going to get like maybe one on a day, whatever it is. But we're going to get France playing and Norway on the same day. So this will change a little bit as we record this, but it's just we're pointing out to the point of Argentina. I was making the case to Stormy today that I think you can maybe make the case for Lionel Messi at minus 105 for the golden boot at this point right now. I mean, he's got this lead. He's got this side of the bracket that I think works well for him. When he came off the bench the other day, and scored a goal, I just thought, I'm like, all right, we're done here. Like, well, this is ridiculous.
22: That's exactly right. And then when you think about it, so everything they had to break his way. In the France game against Norway, the Norway manager says, no, we're going to sit everybody. So there's Holland's four goals on the bench, not playing at all. And Mbappe in France, go for it. He plays the entire match for the most part. And he hits the post 23 seconds into the match and doesn't score. His teammate has a hat trick. Like, what? How else could it possibly break to favor Messi any more than what it has at this point?
21: Yep.
22: He's coming off the bench in the 60th minute and scoring a goal, for God's sakes. Books took him off the board because why would you post him? You don't know he was going to play. So I did notice at a prediction market, like, he was a pretty high number to score, and of course he did. So it'd be the one thing I believe that he doesn't have where it's like, good luck topping that career resume then once he adds it, if he does.
21: Yep. Brazilians play today too, just wanted to point out. Vinicius Jr., watching that game up close today and just watching him, he is incredible.
22: He's awesome.
21: Some of the stuff that these guys can do with their feet is absolutely tremendous. And he was in the running for this as well, but didn't get in there. So we'll see how that works out for Junior. But again, a Messi really leading the way at this point right now. Hey, yeah.
22: So I just want to point this out real quick. Have you been paying attention to markets that are available at like Circa and DraftKings where before the match starts, this is not a future thing, but this is a day-to-day thing that people probably want to pay attention to. If you're just blindly betting these teams to come back and win before the match even starts, it happened again today. Brazil down 1-0 to Japan, came back. That was plus 1050. You're up in the last like 6 days, you're up, I think, like 50 units betting that.
21: Oh, yeah. That's crazy.
22: Right?
21: Yeah. They see these teams keep coming back and these days, I mean, it goes back to what we opened with, which is just how tremendous all of these contests have been, with how fun they have been and how well played these matches have been. But we get these comebacks, it seems like, almost every single day.
22: I know. Man. I wish I would have thought of it before the tournament started.
21: Well, and the in-game stuff, too. Again, I know we're futures. We're going to come to the other side. We're going to talk about some more stuff. But, I mean, I was talking about this while we were watching the contest, but on the three-way in regulation, right before they scored, Brazil, they were like over 3-1 to win in regulation, and they get that late extra-minute goal. And when these goals are coming, too, they're coming like the last minute. Like, it's like stoppage time every game.
22: I've had probably five, six bet. No, I've had a couple go my way. I've had probably five or six go against me with these matches, with how many late goals we've actually had. It's a kick to the stomach, man.
21: Dude, I mean, I can't get over it.
22: Like, no, we'll expand on this. I got some more to say about it, but it can be really, really tricky with you don't know how much time's actually left.
21: Yeah, no, that's a really good point. Yeah, we'll build on that. And then, some of these overturns, the German goal getting overturned. Friday night, I was watching at this place where there was a bunch of Iranian fans. We're watching Egypt-Iran. And you're like, what is happening?
22: Ugh.
21: That goal gets called off. There's a huge contingent of fans in the book, and they're just screaming. They can't believe what they were watching.
22: I don't blame them. Absolutely sick.
21: No, we're lucky that we have this going on right now. All right, let's take a break here. When we come back, we can build on that with Mitch. We got to get to the American League. We got to get to a lot more, so don't miss anything.
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21: So, Mitch, what was that you wanted to build on here when it came to the World Cup, what we're looking at?
22: Well, I just, can they please, for the love of God, just tell us how much time is left in a match?
21: Yeah.
22: Like, and now that we're in the knockout stage, you're going to have that extra time beyond, like, the 90 plus the 5 minutes to play another half an hour to see if anybody's going to score. But in the group play, the game on Saturday night was an all-time sporting event with Algeria and Austria, because both teams, they wanted to like lose so they could avoid Spain going into it. That was the thought anyway. And the draw price was $1.05. Are we ever going to see that again for a draw to be that low, like basically even money? So when they put the extra time on the clock, it says the entire time 90 plus four. Well, Algeria scored. Well, after they did that, they were playing patty cake with the football. They had, I think, 111 passes in that time, that little 4 or 5 minute window where, okay. And even the commenters were saying, boy, imagine if we had 8, 9, 10 minutes left in this match, you know, it'd be absurd with what they're doing here. But then they just go for the goal. They score and you're thinking, okay, well, that's got to be the match, right? Well, it's 90 plus four and then 90 plus five. Like, guys, and then thank God, because I did have the draw in this game and I had like cards under 2.5. Then Algeria comes back. They score like in the 96th minute after the entire time. It said 90. Can you just please put their 6 minutes and 14 seconds on the clock and run it down from that? They have the technology to tell where these guys are offsides by a millimeter. And yet we have no clue as fans, as bettors, as anything, like how much time is actually left in the match. It's so dumb.
21: Yeah, I would agree. It tends to be somewhat random when they want to end it, which is weird. Like, I kind of understand the, all right, it's, you know, three extra minutes and this team's on the attack right now. And like, you know, all right, let's give them an opportunity to finish out this possession, if you will.
22: Okay.
21: To see if they're going to do it. I'm with you, but I'm with you in the sense of there's a couple of these games where like, all right, we're like 2 minutes past the stoppage time. And I know that there was like one stoppage during, but like, come on now. I will say this. So being, of course, as you can tell, Mitch, of Latino descent, one of the better broadcasts is Telemundo. And what I like is this is so small. It doesn't really matter. What they do is they freeze the clock. So for example, 45 minutes, they'll stop it and then they'll extend another separate timer out underneath it. And then that'll just be a separate extra time style. Like it doesn't do anything to change the match, but it helps you keep track of it better. Okay. Instead of having to do math of like, okay, it's like plus seven and we're like, you know, at 49 minutes, I think that's like 5:45, you know? It gives you the extra stoppage time.
22: That's good.
21: Timer, which I enjoy very much.
22: Sure. Yeah. Okay. I'll make a note of that.
21: I wanted everybody to know that I watch soccer on Telemundo.
22: Volume up, volume down.
21: Volume up, of course. That helps me practice my Spanish, dude. Mm-hmm. It's absolutely tremendous.
22: I love how crazy they go too.
21: I will say yes. They had, and you know, as I've gone along and understanding more Spanish, but more like they just put a little bit more flair into it than it is than in other languages. That is, it's beautiful to watch and to hear.
22: Me llamo Miguel.
21: Okay, there you go.
22: That was my given name when I took Spanish, I think, in my sophomore year of high school. Like, Miguel? That seems like would be, that's very common. I mean, that's not, isn't that like, then what about Michael and everything? Yeah, no, everything just translates to Miguel. I'm like, I guess I'll be Miguel. Okay.
21: Well, I think I've told this before. I'll say this really quickly. So my son's name is Diego James Montobel, but Diego is the Spanish version of James. So so technically, my son's name is James Von Tobel.
22: Or Diego.
21: Yeah, correct.
22: Diego translates to James?
21: Yeah.
22: Oh, I had no idea.
21: I found that out afterward. So
22: I was going to say, why did you decide to name him that?
21: Now, in all honesty, my stepfather's name is James. That's why we chose James as his middle name. So we didn't know that Diego was James as well. So we killed two birds with two stones. I guess it was not.
22: When he gets older, he's absolutely going to hate you guys.
21: Well, I mean, nobody's going to know except maybe hopefully he doesn't get with a Spanish person. Then they'll know. So I apologize to my son, even though he's not listening. All right. With that, any last notes on the World Cup before we move on?
22: No, I think we're probably, well, you can bet the exact matchups, by the way, like any other sport.
21: Oh yeah.
22: Would you bet collision course, just exact matchup? Are you going to go with the favorites? Do you think it's going to be Argentina against France?
21: I mean, from what I've seen from Argentina and the pathway, I would say yes. And France's pathway just got so much easier with Paraguay knocking out Germany. I mean, we're talking about Sweden should be somewhat of a challenge, but still they're like a $3.50 favorite. And we saw them maybe scuffle a little bit with Senegal, but we saw also when they were done playing with their food that they have like dispatched that team with relative ease in the second half of that group stage game. Their offense is just so good. So you're talking about playing Sweden. You're going to be a heavy favorite against Paraguay should you win that game and move on. And then you're going to get whatever comes out of the triumvirate of Canada, the Netherlands, and Morocco as we record this. We're at halftime of that Morocco-Netherlands game. So, I mean, I think their path here to getting there, to at the very least the quarterfinals, is a really clean break. And we'll see what happens on the other side of that bracket. But it just seems that the powers that are on their side of the bracket seems somewhat weaker in the way that they've even been playing. Like, even if they run into Spain at some point, Spain has hardly been impressive.
22: Oh, I'm not scared of Spain at this point.
21: Yeah.
22: So not if I'm France, I mean.
21: Right. Yeah, that's what I'm saying. If I'm France. So I think that if I'm looking at these exact matchups or to reach finals or some of these others, I think you're really feeling pretty good about playing the two favorites for the most part. I don't know that there is enough variance in soccer. There is some. But I don't know if there is enough that would scare me off of that collision course, which seems to be setting up very nicely for both of them.
22: Yeah, fair enough. That's or the way I look at it as well.
21: Like if you wanted to, you know, because you can, I think in some of these, if you wanted to parlay some of these to reach the quarterfinal stuff.
22: Sure.
21: You know, I think that is a way to attack it. You know, those two plus something else. But like you parlay those two together, you're at minus 244 and then adding a third that you would feel pretty good about. Or even just a crossword parlay as well.
22: Sure.
21: Right. All right. So with that, we got a couple of minutes left here in this segment. We can maybe build on this on the other side too. But since we have last spoke, we made our 10,000-to-1 wager on the Utah Jazz to take on the Charlotte Hornets in the NBA Finals. And since then, there was a little bit of news. The Charlotte Hornets look a little different, and I don't think it's necessarily for the worse. LaMelo Ball, the big piece, gets shipped off to Minnesota for Naz Reid. We'll call that the most of that package. And then, how about this? Side note, worst run franchise in the NBA next to the Sacramento Kings. What are the Phoenix Suns doing? Shipping off first round picks to go and get Miles Bridges so you can what? Maybe make the play-in? I don't get it. But either way, Miles Bridges is gone as well. In their place is a Charlotte Hornets team that looks a little different from the one that we saw at the beginning of the calendar year dominate the NBA. Projected depth chart for the Hornets, Coby White, Con Knipple, Brandon Miller, Naz Reid, Musa Diabate, I would assume, is still going to start over Hannes Steinbeck, but we'll see if that's going to be the case. And then a depth chart that it consists of Christian Anderson, their rookie that they selected, Grayson Allen, Royce O'Neal, Sion James. Again, we talked about Steinbeck and Diabate. We can go down the list from there. Kalkbrenner, obviously, still there. Let's focus on the Hornets side first, just because we have this bet, and then we'll talk about the Timberwolves. Are you freaking out about the Charlotte Hornets, a team that we're both high on?
22: No, I don't mind the LaMelo Ball trade at all. I think that can be addition by subtraction, and I think I'm actually in favor of them starting Coby White in his place now, and I think that's going to be a good thing. I do like Naz Reid. I think he's a pretty damn good basketball player. Can be on both sides of the court. Now, every person who I've heard break down this trade, like, loves it from Charlotte's side, and that's the Bridges trade.
21: Yeah.
22: Can you explain that to me? Like, what is that? Is that also addition by subtraction, getting rid of him? I thought it was kind of a neutral move, to be honest.
21: So I think from what I can gather and from what I would personally feel is Miles Bridges, you were shipping off for multiple reasons, but to first off get the first round picks that you did. But he's also on an expiring deal. So you don't have to pay him. You're shipping him off. He's going to be an unrestricted free agent next year. So expiring deal to get first round picks for that, I think, is really what a lot of people like. The Hornets are acquiring assets. And let's be frank too. I mean, Bridges had a pretty strong year. But we also know that he can be a mercurial. Is that a good term? He's just not a good guy. And so you know the legal troubles that you had with him and whatnot. And so I think what they did was actually like diet LaMelo, which is he is kind of at the peak of his powers. You kind of rebranded him a little bit. You got him to behave. You got him to play in 77 games. And now all of a sudden, when he's at the top of his value coming off of consecutive 20-point-per-game seasons and another strong 17-point-per-game season, you're going to ship him off to see what you can get. And by the way, take advantage of the Suns while also getting pretty good depth. I mean, Grayson Allen, as we know, if for those who didn't pay attention to Grayson Allen last year, he was really strong when he was healthy. And then Royce O'Neal is a pretty good, you know, 3/4, mostly a 3, that can help your depth. And I think that's probably part of the reason why people like it. I think it's the nerds that say draft acquisition on an expiring deal is pretty good.
22: Okay. I wonder also if Liam McNeely can make the roster next year and not be on the G League. He was a like super high prospect going to UConn. I thought he was awesome as a freshman. And they, you know, he had absolute moments last year, like playing in the G League. I wonder if he could be maybe make the team and have some sort of an impact. I also thought that when they traded LaMelo, like they were not done. So clearly they were not. But are they done now? Or does this also mean something else for Charlotte down the road this offseason?
21: Yeah, that I think is the question. I don't know is the answer to that. So we'll see, because they were flirting with Jaylen Brown. And maybe they can get back in it, because a lot of rumors are suggesting that the desire for Jaylen Brown around the league is tepid, was the word that was used in a couple of reports. But let's build on this. And on the other side, let's talk a little bit about what we're going to see from the Minnesota Timberwolves. There's a lot of people that I don't think understood this deal. I like it for Minnesota, and I think they're going to be very good.
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7: So the Minnesota Timberwolves acquire LaMelo Ball in a trade, and the basketball nerd in me, Mitch, really actually likes what they've done. Because think about what Minnesota has done now. They have shifted their archetype completely.
8: Yep.
7: And on the fly, they have gone from big, hulking, bruising, defensive-oriented team to, now we got 3 ball handlers and we're kind of small and we're just going to be super athletic and switchable and we're going to, and tell me if I'm wrong, but it kind of fits the mold of what this Western Conference is starting to look like. The Oklahoma City Thunder, the San Antonio Spurs, you know, these are not giant hulking teams. These are teams that are a little bit more spry, more athletic, a little bit more guard-oriented outside of, course, Victor Wembanyama with the San Antonio Spurs, where I don't know if this is just the new style of basketball, but I think it just fits a little bit more. And I think this style for Minnesota had run its course. They were built to beat the Denver Nuggets. That's pretty much what they were built for. And the Nuggets had their time at the top of the mountain, and it expired relatively quickly. And by the way, Minnesota beat Denver. They achieved their goal as a team, but they were built with a thought that the Nuggets were going to be at the top for a while. And that's just not what they are now. And so to shift this, and I'm amazed because I mentioned in the tease to the point of nobody got it or I didn't understand why people didn't like this. You can have your perception of LaMelo Ball, but if you watched 5 seconds of their series against the San Antonio Spurs, you realize that a basic double team completely threw a stick in the spokes of that offense. They just had nothing. And so to have a guy like LaMelo, along with Ayo Dosunmu, to now have the ability that they dare throw a double at Anthony Edwards, then it's going to be LaMelo with a four on three, or Ayo Dosunmu with a 4-on-3 with LaMelo alongside. They're just so much more skilled, and I think so much more, they have such a higher upside, I should say, on offense now, that I kind of dig it. And they're about 22-1 to win the NBA title. You know, you look at the conference right now, they're sitting at about 13-1. I think that's a relatively fair price, but if you were going hunting in the Western Conference and trying to find a team, I get the trade for Minnesota, and I think that they're going to be pretty good on both ends of the floor.
8: Yeah, I mean, the more time I've had to think about it, the more I've gravitated towards that side as well. And don't forget Shannon, by the way, another guy who can obviously handle the ball, get to the rack big time, take guys off the dribble. I did see this at Edwards on catch and shoot threes. This is the key to me. Thinking that now LaMelo can be the primary ball handler, Dosunmu the same thing, other guys, and then Anthony can play off the ball. So he was basically a 41% shooter on catch and shoot threes in his entire career. Last year, it popped to 49%. So imagine how many, this is a guy who already takes 9, 10, 11, 12, 13 threes a game anyway. Now he's going to have LaMelo Ball handling the basketball, and he's going to have that ability to do catch and shoot threes. Like, instantly, my first thought was, if they make his prop,

0: 3.5 next year for threes.
1: Yeah.
0: And it's like a decent juice. I'm betting him every single game over because I think he needs to be priced like Steph Curry, by the way, on a game by game basis with his 3-point makes. And that Steph's number is always 4.5, sometimes 5.5. So, okay. When I saw that, I'm like, now we're starting, like the wheels are in motion here. Like I can start to make some sense of this. And by the way, the GM for the Wolves, he used to be the GM in the front office for the Nuggets. Like he gets it, man. He's good at what he does and putting this stuff together. And they kind of realized, to your point, like, okay, we have Gobert and we had Naz Reid. And before that, we had, you know, and we had Julius Randle. And before that, we had like Karl Anthony Towns. Oh, yeah, we've made the Western Conference Finals before.
1: Yeah.
0: But what are we going to do with this lineup against Wembanyama? Like, what? Why should we have a combination of Randle, Gobert, and Naz Reid on the court at the same time? We're not going to do that. We're not going to beat them like that. So under this new construct, they're kind of zigging here a little bit. And by the way, it's going to be, as you said, they were primarily a defensive team spearheaded by Gobert there. Well, now it's going to be Gobert as the anchor, but we're going to see McDaniels, I think, pop big time this year on both sides of the court. So I am basically on the same page as you thinking about the Wolves' upside here is much higher than I originally thought.
1: So here's the question for the theme of the podcast that I wanted to ask you. Do we invest now? And the reason why I ask that question is there is not a nuclear bomb waiting to go off, but a bomb of some sort in the Western Conference, which is, and it may be more than mini bomb too. We'll discuss it in a second. But that is, of course, the fate of LeBron James and what this amalgamation of the Warriors will eventually become. For those who don't know off the top of their head, the thought here is that the Golden State Warriors are on the precipice of adding both Anthony Davis and LeBron James to their team. Now, I think it's pretty much a done deal because Draymond Green, a client of Clutch and Rich Paul, is not going to opt out of that deal without promises being made that this is happening. And for those who don't know, he opted out of a $27.7 million player option so that he can make room for adding LeBron and Anthony Davis, and that would involve a trade with Jimmy Butler, whatever it is. If the Warriors add them, Mitch, where do you think, two-part question, I'm using DraftKings, they're 18-1 to win the West. Where do you think they go if we assume they get LeBron and AD? Because if it's what I think, I'm pretty sure I might get something better on the Timberwolves to win the West because I think the market will overreact to this announcement, this signing. So this might dip and they might move ahead of the Minnesota Timberwolves. And the second part of my question is, do you think that would be any good? Do you think that team would be any good?
0: There are too many ifs with that Golden State roster for me to really get involved. The number would have to blow my mind and actually for me to get down on it. And by the way, when the Warriors re-signed Kristaps Porzingis on Monday, people initially thought, well, that's it. They're out. Actually, they're not.
1: No.
0: They can still make it work and acquire both guys that you talked about, LeBron and AD, and that would probably take getting rid of Jimmy Butler and probably some picks. To me, it's still a big if whether or not they're actually going to pull this off. And then if they do, I think the entire key to the team is not the health of Anthony Davis. I said this on Follow the Money on Monday. To me, it's going to be the health of Steph Curry. If Steph Curry is going to play 70-plus games, and you would assume that LeBron's going to be there pretty much the entire time, along with Draymond and AD, like I want those two guys to give me 140 games in the regular season next year combined. But if Steph's not healthy, it will not matter. If he plays 29 games next year, 41 games, the Warriors will have no chance to do anything. To me, he's the absolute catalyst of this team still. And when healthy, is still one of the best players, most impactful players on the entire league or in the entire league. Do I want to bet on a team thinking that they absolutely have to have him and AD healthy to have any chance in the Western Conference? I really don't. So I'm not going to.
1: Yeah, I would agree with all that. And at the peak of their powers, it's a team, excuse me, that fits really well together in theory. With the way their games shape up, but I just can't buy it. I think that is going to be a group where you're going to have some shortcomings in terms of availability for all of them. I mean, look, they've all been dealing with injuries.
0: I know.
1: You know, somebody put up the AI image of all of them in the Warriors uniforms, and yeah, they all had like the pant, you know, the sleeves on and the knees. And the question was, what stops this? And then the first response was just a close-up of all of their knees together with all these braces on. It's like, yeah, it's like their age, man. They're starting to get old. They're starting.
0: I saw that. And then, and then the beauty of AI, people are so good at this. One was all three guys. Well, LeBron, Curry, and Draymond Green in their uniform. And then it was Anthony Davis in street clothes.
2: Yeah, right.
0: And then there was another one that, like, LeBron had a gray beard. I think Curry was on crutches. AD had everything possible. He was like a zombie or a mummy, I should say, wrapped up tight. And it's like, yeah, that's probably what's stopping the team. So to tie that in, I think actually waiting on Minnesota is probably your best bet, because if this happens, you know how the market's going to react. Look at what happened when Freak went to Miami.
1: Yep.
0: Pure absurdity with those numbers. So I think the same thing would happen to Golden State, and that would probably bump up Minnesota to get a better number.
1: Yep. And I mentioned a mini bomb. The reports around the Clippers are kind of all over the place right now, and that's the mini one. Because the report that seems to be taking the most, or having the most, has the most legs under it, I should say, is the report that they're going to ship him off to Toronto. Maybe it's some package or Brandon Ingram, and we'll see if that's the case. But there are still a smattering of reports, Mitch, that say that they are focused on Jaylen Brown potentially, which brings us to also the big move up today, which is the Portland Trailblazers go and get Ja Morant. The Trailblazers are right now 40-1 to win the Western Conference. When we start to get some more regular season win totals and some playoff odds, we can dive into a list a little bit more. But I would say, because they're also rumored to go and get Jaylen Brown, I guess that's fine. Maybe they'll be a playoff team. I don't know what that's doing for you in terms of winning an actual title. But there was one report today that stated that the Trailblazers had no interest in Jaylen Brown anymore.
0: Right.
1: And so it's this weird thing that it's like, okay, so you're going to have Drew Holiday. You're going to have Scoot Henderson. You're going to have Damian Lillard. You're going to have Ja Morant. You're going to have Shaedon Sharpe. And you're going to make this work with this backcourt, and that's supposed to be a legitimate basketball team? I just don't get it.
0: Now, how? Right. How does that work?
1: I don't get it. I just don't think that's
0: By the way, with a first-year head coach, who might be very good, by the way, but...
1: Yes. Oh, and a primary guy in Denny Avdia, who just had a breakout year. So, like, that's also the thing.
0: Yeah. He has to be the focal point of the team. He just has to be.
1: Yeah. So I didn't think that was a move that was really worth investing in. If you got me on Jaylen Brown and you're shipping off Drew Holiday, Shaedon Sharpe, and another piece to go and get it, I think it makes a little bit more sense the way that team would be built, but not really doing it for me at all. So we'll see if that's the case. All right, let's take a break here. On the other side, let's get to Major League Baseball. I've teased it a couple of times. I want to get to some thoughts in Major League Baseball, including in the American League, where there is a team that is floating around 6-1 to make the postseason, and I think they can make a run in a really crappy AL.
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1: I lied. Before we move on to Major League Baseball, we do want to hit a couple of things because we're waiting for the impending moves of two players, as you mentioned, Jalen Brown and Kawhi Leonard. Let's start with Brown first. What say the prediction markets on Jalen Brown's next landing spot, Mitch?
0: Stays with Boston or he retires is 30% right now, and this has been changing since we started the podcast, going up and down, fluctuating a little bit. So as we're recording here on Monday night, this thing could change overnight, Tuesday morning, Wednesday, whatever. Denver, now number two at 20%. Your Clippers, 15%, Portland, 13%, Charlotte, 5%, Detroit's at 4%, Atlanta, Brooklyn, Cleveland at 3%. Would you do anything with Jalen Brown's next team odds?
1: Denver seems like a really interesting one because we get the news that Nikola Jokic is going to wait to sign an extension. And I think there might be just some embers of not like trouble with the Nuggets. But they win of NBA Finals, and they essentially have tried to run it back multiple times with that team. Little different iterations at the three spot for the most part. But what they've tried to do with Christian Brown or Cam Johnson, these things have not worked at that spot.
0: Right.
1: And so I think that you're at a point now where, similar to Steph Curry, as I have said it, you owe it to Curry to do the best thing possible for him. It's the same thing with Jokic, where you're probably feeling some pressure at some point here to now do something to add to this team. And if that means ditching Jamal Murray and going and getting Jalen Brown to add to this team, that could be a big move that would make some sense. And if I'm getting, what'd you say, it's trading at 22%?
0: Yeah.
1: Yeah, so you're at that mark right there for your audience. That's around like 350. Yeah, obviously, you know, factor in the fees and whatnot. I think that would be worth a little bit of a stab considering some of the reports that are out there.
0: Yeah, 20% on him now, actually. So, again, going back and forth a little bit, I would love for our Charlotte Hornets to get him.
1: That would be awesome.
0: I know that's going to happen at this point. And then Kawhi's at 68% to go to Toronto.
1: Yeah. Okay. So, I think that is the most likely spot. And by the way, for audience, again, that's like minus 213, minus 215. How do I say this? What drives me nuts about some of these things when it comes to news, whether guys are going to move or not, I'm just going to get on my soapbox for just a brief second, and maybe you agree with me on this. I'm sorry, but if you're using any sort of odds like DraftKings or even these prediction markets or whatever it is as your evidence, because I saw somebody post a screenshot of Toronto as minus 500 at DraftKings to beat Kawhi's next team, and they said, it's over, right? The betting market knows it. The betting market is at minus 500 because the reports are saying that Kawhi is going to the Raptors. It is just following whatever the reports are saying. the betting market is not the end all be all when it comes to these sort of things. And that stuff drives me nuts because we see these teams move all the time. The Celtics were the favorite to land Giannis Antetokounmpo. We just saw
0: this. Sure.
1: And then he went to Miami. These betting markets are not, I know we think that a lot, but it kind of drives me nuts that this is assumed to be, nope, this is over with because the betting market says so. The betting market knows just as much as the next headline. If Mark Stein tweets out right now that the Lakers are in on Kawhi Leonard, guess what's going to happen? The odds for Kawhi Leonard to go to the Lakers are going to move up. So it's not this ultimate predictive machine that I think people think it is. And that's
0: right.
1: That's all
0: and him at 70% to go to Toronto will come down.
1: Yes. Yes.
0: Or the minus $5 will no longer be a $5 favorite.
1: Yes. So I don't know why that bugs me so much, but I just wanted to say that. Do we have any other, what about Kawhi? So you say the 60%. I think that makes some sense. We'll see what the Clippers get back. But I think that makes the most sense.
0: That's it. Those are the two guys I wanted to hit you with.
1: Okay. So I've referenced it a couple of times. I'll just say this really quickly. We saw them over the weekend get a 4-game sweep of the New York Yankees. So I think this team now all of a sudden has a little bit more life in them. Tell me why the Boston Red Sox in a terrible, terrible American League at 37-46, riding a 5-game winning streak now and going into, by the way, they beat the Nationals today. Should note that with a +8 run differential and only 4 games back of the wild card. I mean, what teams ahead of them are you going to say? Nope, they can't catch them. The Astros, the Athletics, the Twins, the Blue Jays, the Orioles. I think that the Red Sox are in position now to potentially make a run, and they're about 6-1 to make the playoffs in the American League.
0: Just to make the playoffs now?
1: Yeah.
0: Interesting. Yeah, that's a bet that I can wrap my head around. They're like at 3% right now on Kelce to win the American League. I don't want to get too nuts here, but to make the playoffs in a completely... But this American League is just as weak as I can remember. And that ties into your point about, like, who do you think is actually much better than Boston? Maybe nobody. The list has to be 6 teams deep to keep them out. Why not take 6-1 on them?
1: Yep. There is. So of the teams not controlling a wild card spot or in the lead in their division in the American League, there are only 2 teams with a positive run differential. Boston is one of them at 37-46. Would you care to guess the other one?
0: The other team with a positive run differential.
1: So again, I'll reiterate it so you know the parameters. The only team not in control of either the first place in their division or a wild card spot right now. So on the outside looking in, that has a positive run differential. Boston is one. There is one more team and only one more team.
0: Not the Twins.
1: Nope.
0: A's, Astros.
1: The Detroit Tigers.
0: Wow.
1: The Detroit Tigers are 36-49 with a +1 run differential.
0: Oh, that's bad.
1: Yes.
0: That is really ugly.
1: Yep. I mean, look, they're only 6 games back of the last wild card. And we always say it, right? Like, you know, run differential, a good sign of future success. I don't know if they can make that run, but it's just worth pointing out. The Astros, they have a -42 run differential. The Athletics, -54. Twins are -30. Blue Jays are -32. Orioles are -32. And the Angels are -36. Royals are worst in major in the American League at -70. Big fart on that one. My American League futures from before the season look great. It is the Red Sox and the Tigers, the 2 teams that are not in control of either a wild card or a first place in the division with a positive run differential.
0: Well, here's the one drawback, I think, to maybe the Red Sox bet. And that is, I mean, as soon as Sonny Gray put together that great performance over the weekend, Sunday Night Baseball, horrific beat to the over, by the way. Yeah. No hitter going late, 2-0, it ends up going over the total. Would you put it past the Red Sox to be sellers at the deadline?
1: Okay, so that is the risk, you're right. And that's why I thought... These front offices, I don't know if they changed their mind in a week, but after a 4-game sweep and now you've won 5 straight and you're only 4 games back, don't you tell yourself that you can, I don't know if you're going to go for it in terms of buying, but don't you look around at the American League, see what you just did with the Yankees and go, yeah, dude, we're 4 games out. We can totally make a push.
0: I would like to say yes, but this ownership group has been a little wonky over the years, and I don't know if it really matters to them anymore.
1: That's fair. I mean, I think you should. And I think there's some cheap stuff to be had out there as well. Like, look at my Angels, for example. They fire their GM, Perry Manassian, on Friday. And they should be full-blown fire sale. Every single thing that has any speck of value, get it out and go get something for it. And so you wonder if, you know, a team like the Red Sox could go get something cheap from them. I think the Athletics are another interesting team. They're right around 3-1, just under it, to make the playoffs. I think they're a group that should definitely be looking at some pitching because their offense has been pretty good for the most part, although these last few weeks it has been hit or miss. But they desperately need some pitching, both bullpen and starting, that can help them out. We'll see right now. Gage Jump is in the middle of a start. I don't know if he's been getting knocked around by the Dodgers, but he has been a fantastic, story for the Athletics. But you do wonder if that's the case. And I just do some of these, again, going back to the original point, like right now, we'll see what the final is. But I know it's only the bottom of the fourth inning and it's June 29th. Seattle's trailing with the Angels right now, 2-1. The Mariners won't do anything. Like, they won't pull away. They continue to play with their own food, you know? Like, what is stopping you if you're any of these teams on the fringes of a playoff race in the American League?
0: I would think any team that's close in the American League has to try to go for it this year.
1: Yeah.
0: You have to. You have to tell yourself, like, this, it might not be like this again in the next 10 years where it could be our year.
1: Yep.
0: And, I mean, by the way, you have the Judge injury on top of that. He'll come back at some point, obviously, but the Yankees are in no great, I mean, they're in a horrendous shape right now. Horrible weekend for that team. Not getting any better anytime soon the way it looks. So, that's where I would be at. Like, press the gas here. If we can win the American League, like the Blue Jays won it last year and they were a morat. Like, they almost, if Pajes doesn't make that play in center field, they win the World Series. Yeah. Are you serious?
1: Absolutely, man. No, it is a bleep show out there. So I think if you're any of these teams, it's worth talking about. And it's also just worth bringing up right now, too. And look, you never want to miss out on the best of it. And you always want the big numbers, whatever it is. But, you know, if the Phillies are plus 155 to win that division and they're only 3.5 games back, and those Braves injuries, I think, are starting to catch up with them. And the Phillies are definitely climbing their way out of this hole that they have found themselves in. So that is going to be an interesting race down the stretch, too.
0: Yeah, by the way, Mike Trout's next team.
1: Oh, what do you got?
0: Dodgers, 14%. Will he remain with the Angels, 59%? You want to just take the no on that? Are they going to get rid of him?
1: If he goes to the Dodgers.
0: You're gonna love life.
1: I famously proclaimed that if Carl Anthony Towns, I did this on local radio, if he didn't win Finals MVP, I would commit a crime. I will commit a crime. I will commit some sort of crime.
0: What kind of crime are we talking about? Did you list the level of crime that we're talking about here?
1: Well, with Carl Anthony Towns, I said petty theft, but this one is going to be big. All right, and it is a crime if you don't check out VSiN.com. 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
25: About as big as it gets in terms of wagering on soccer on Wednesday. World Cup, USA and Bosnia. And Matt Grill of DraftKings said that game could be the largest, draw the largest wagering handle of any soccer game they've ever had at DraftKings, and that's on in prime time on Wednesday night, 8 p.m. Eastern, 5 Pacific, USA, Bosnia. I know Will Hill's going to have a bet on this game tomorrow night. We've got some best bets on the VSiN Pro page as well. Check out the lineup on Wednesday in World Cup soccer. England tees it off as a big favorite, first of all, at noon Eastern time. And Belgium and Senegal, game number two, and the USA, Bosnia, three, USA minus 700 to advance. And that is a game the USA cannot take lightly. Will Hill, I feel like at this point, even though the USA soccer team's got a lot of momentum and there's so much hype and momentum around this team right now, you can never take an opponent lightly when you're USA soccer, right? And I don't think the USA is going to take this Bosnian team lightly.
26: Yeah, especially, and this can happen, this can apply to any sport, especially a sport, Matt, where I mean, the winning score is often 1-0, 2-1. There's not much, you know, in terms of margin for error. So you let up a goal you shouldn't, and we've seen plenty of own goals in this tournament, which is hard to believe that happens, but it does. You let in a cheap goal, a bad goal, all of a sudden you go from being big favorites to underdogs. So I don't know how much of this pressure gets back to the U.S., but I wonder, too, everyone just kind of pencil them in looking forward to the round of 16. Maybe they get to the round of 8, or who knows, even in the semifinals. I wonder if that expectation leads to some pressure, but I just think from a pure handicapping standpoint, Matt, without even looking at the X's and O's, just knowing how much enthusiasm, how much patriotism there is for the U.S., people throwing in the money line parlay, people laying a goal and a half, there has to be value the other way, just being a contrarian, and people bet what they want to root for. I would imagine when you see those betting splits, you're going to see 95, 97% of the action on the U.S. in some form or fashion, so I'll be the guy. I'll take Bosnia plus a goal and a half. Maybe U.S. wins it 1-0 or 2-1. Maybe they win in penalty kicks. But winning by two, especially in a knockout game, an elimination game, is asking a lot. So I'll be the guy. I'll be the contrarian. I'll take Bosnia plus 1.5 here. I think there has to be value on the dog on the other side here.
25: I don't disagree with you. I know you've been talking about this for a while, that there's got to be some value at some point here where you're going to bet against the U.S. So you're going to take a goal and a half with what's the price on that plus 1.5 goals with Bosnia?
26: Yeah, Yeah, shop around. I see a $1.30 FanDuel, $1.40 at DraftKings. Those are the only two I really, you know, have access to here, but I'm sure you shop around. You'll probably be in that range, anywhere from like $1.25, call it, to $1.40. I'm okay laying that kind of price. And I just, I like starting that game when you're, you know, you got to beat me by two. So if you beat me by two, you know what? You take my money and you can have my money, but, I'll take my chances that you don't beat me by two.
25: 8 p.m. Eastern, 5 Pacific tomorrow night, USA and Bosnia. That's the Wednesday night featured game. Brad Thomas, very sharp soccer analyst, on with us, Will, and he recommended Christian Pulisic to score or assist at minus 110. All right, let's hear from Jenny Taft of Fox Sports. She's at the USA soccer practice, and she previews the Wednesday game.
2: Well, I just had a nice conversation with Mauricio Pochettino in his office before U.S. training here in Irvine. And the message that kept coming up, Mauricio and his players are not looking past Bosnia and Herzegovina. He reminded me multiple times that that's the team that eliminated Italy from their World Cup chances. He expects a focused training session today and tomorrow before the team will fly to the Bay Area tomorrow immediately following training. Now, Fowler and Balogun was also asked this morning about the difference in mindset between the group stage and the knockouts. He said, I'm not trying to say I didn't take the group stage seriously, but I have a whole nother gear I'm prepared to use and go to if needed at the knockouts.
25: All right, that's Jenny Taft, Fox Soccer. Will, on the VSIN Pro page, I mentioned a Brad Thomas play on Christian Pulisic to score or assist. Paul Carr has USA to win the first half at minus 120. Luke DeVasta, the producer of Follow the Money, he's got USA -1.5, even money against Bosnia. So, well, it looks like you and Luke are going head-to-head here. Does that scare you?
26: Yeah, I don't like that. Luke is Luke knows what he's doing. He knows a lot more about soccer than I do, but I'll stand with my convictions. I like the idea of people. I feel like if you're going to take the dog here and be the contrarian, you're exploiting people's enthusiasm. You're exploiting their patriotism. And who knows, maybe U.S. comes out and wins the game 5-0 just because it's you think there's value doesn't mean it's going to get home. I just think it's hard to bet what like 90-something percent of the people are betting and say, you know what, I've got the sharp side here. There's value on my side. It might get home, but I don't know how you make the case there's value on the U.S. when there's this much enthusiasm for betting them.
25: Oh, I hear you. And, you know, when you bet the NFL, you don't want to be on a public favorite that's getting like 90% of the action, right?
26: Yeah, 100%. And this is, yeah. I mean, this is even more extreme than that because for football, I mean, you might have a public team, but there's always going to be two sides to every game. Those lines are sharp. This is one thing where there's so much patriotism and there's so much rooting interest. I think people get carried away and they bet what they want to root for. So I think this is, you know, even more extreme than any NFL game, right. Any college game.
25: Oh, you're right about that. In the NFL, rarely are you going to have a popular favorite that's going to draw more than 70% of the action. That would be extreme. And here you're talking about a higher percentage than that because very few people want to bet against this USA team, at least in this round. They're going to run into, if U.S. advances, going to run into much more difficult opposition going forward. All right, Will Hill, let's look at the baseball card on Wednesday and the top games. And how about this for a pitching matchup in Philadelphia? Pirates and Paul Skeens, Phillies and Zach Wheeler. Oh, by the way, the Pirates have lost 8 straight starts made by Paul Skeens. Can you believe that?
26: Yeah, and very rarely do you get Paul Skeens at a plus price, but you know what? There's a reason you're getting the plus price. Not only the 8 starts in a row, which people can look at and say, well, he's due, they're due. He was not very sharp last Friday against the Reds. We were doing the show together. Hasn't pitched as bad as that 8 in a row would indicate. It's not all his fault. We've said for years on this show, Matt, you can have Libby Dunn or you can have run support, but you can't have both. They don't always hit for him.
25: Yeah.
26: But I would expect a good pitching matchup. Wheeler's been really good. The Phillies have been really good. These guys faced off against each other about 5 or 6 weeks ago. It was maybe middle of May. These guys faced off on a Sunday afternoon. It was a really well-pitched game, like 1-0 until like the 5th or 6th inning. And then it got broken open and the offense, you know, took over, and especially when those guys left the game. But I'd expect an under. 8 tells me there's probably some advantageous weather for the offense, which has been a theme, you know, throughout these last couple of days, especially East Coast. It's hot, humid, wind's blowing out. But I'll fade that. I'll go in the face of that. I'll go under eight here. I think you get a well-pitched game. I think Skeens bounces back, and Wheeler's been really good. Wheeler got kind of lost, Matt, in all these National League pitchers with Mizorowski and Sanchez, his teammate. You know, Otani, you go down the line. There's so many good NL pitchers, you forget about a guy like Wheeler.
25: You know, Aaron Moore, the professor, has got a column up on vsin.com right now, and he says take Zach Wheeler, 30-1, 33-1 to win NL Cy Young. He thinks Wheeler can make a big push in the second half. You know, if now some other things would have to happen for that to be possible. Jacob Mizorowski would have to suffer some sort of injury, right? You'd have to have pitchers that really fade in the second half. Do you think Wheeler could make some sort of run like that? By the way, this game at Circa priced Wheeler and the Phillies minus 140, Skeens and the Pirates plus 120. Do you think Wheeler can make a push at Cy Young in the NL?
26: I do. I understand the bet. I understand when you have somebody minus 210 with half the season to go, I'm looking down the board. There's probably value somewhere else. There's just these pitchers get hurt so often. All it takes is a couple bad starts. That being said, Wheeler, you know, he missed a lot of time to start the season. He's got his teammate in front of him. I'm not sure that I would bet Wheeler, but I certainly understand the philosophy. And Wheeler, like I said, underrated, kind of gets forgotten about with all these other good pitchers.
25: All right, believe it or not, the Miami Marlins had the most wins in MLB in the month of June with 20. And Max Meyer is going to make the start on Wednesday. How about Max Meyer checking in at 9-0? Well, how about this? This is one of the better stories that nobody's really talking about. Now, if you're betting, and especially betting the most wins market, you know how hot the Marlins have been. Marlins and Max Meyer minus 160 against Kyle Freeland and the Rockies at Coors Field. Total of 11.5 on Wednesday.
26: Max Meyer is a bet on pitcher. You've described him as such. I agree with that. Tower 60 is tough. Coors, those games can be tricky. It kind of, you know, the Rockies are used to that environment. They can be a live dog at home at times. I'm not laying a Tower 60. I get the enthusiasm for Meyer and for the Marlins, but a Tower 60 in that climate and that environment is enough for me to at least pass on it.
25: Let me tell you about this VSIM 4th of July sale. 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Will, one more game to talk about on Wednesday. I guess we have to. The Yankees have dropped 6 in a row. Can Will Warren and the Yankees stop the bleeding here against the Tigers? Yankees minus 145. Total of 10 in the Bronx.
26: I'm not laying a $1.45 with a cold team. We talk about this all the time, Matt. Betting these streaks in baseball, you don't want to bet on these cold teams. Let me see them win a game or two. I know people look at how they're due. They won't lose 7 in a row. I'm sure these some people are saying, hey, they're not going to lose 3, 4, 5 in a row. That's a very dangerous way to look at baseball. The total looks high, but as I mentioned, the weather very advantageous to the hitters with the heat, the humidity, the wind, all of that. So it would be dog or pass for me. I'm not sure I'll be involved in this game.
25: Suddenly difficult to be optimistic about the Yankees playing some brutally bad baseball here over the past week or so, and they were swept in 4 by Boston at Fenway Park. 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
12: I heard the call to serve, so I answered. I earned a title and discovered my purpose. I found belonging, an unbreakable bond with my fellow Marines. We fought to overcome adversity together in defense of our nation and its people. I've lived a full life, rich with meaning. And even though I no longer wear the uniform, I am still a Marine. My service has come full circle. I will always look after those around me. I will always uplift and support my country and my community. Because that is the promise I made. That is what it means to be a Marine. Semper Fidelis. Always faithful. Always Marine.
0: It is the final day of June, which means we need to get some bets in pocket for the most wins in the month of July in Major League Baseball. And we do this every month to preview with Chris Belm. He joined us on the Progressive Guest Line. Make sure you follow Chris on X, by the way, at Belm Chris. Last name is spelled B-E-L-L-M. Hey, Chris, good to talk to you again, my man. How are you today?
14: Doing well. Appreciate you having me back on and ready to tack July here for the baseball month.
0: Yeah, I said on the air and I told you individually that I hated the month of June. I was not a fan, but I made three bets anyway and they never had a chance. And look, Miami's going to win this. Miami was how big of a ticket?
14: Miami takes it down. They closed it out last night, so it doesn't even come down to the last day, which it does many months. 80-1 at Circa. That follows after the Braves in April go, 20-25-1 range, and then the Brewers 35-40-1 range in May, and now the Marlins 80-1. So unbelievable.
0: What a start, huh?
27: Yes.
0: So you always want to be looking at some bombs here to win the month. And again, you tweeted out earlier today, like all of the numbers, the opponent win percentage in July, how many games these teams play in the month, and then based on your numbers, expected wins in the month overall, and you put it up there with the odds from Circa and Caesars. Let's start at the very top. Which teams are expected to have really, really good Julys?
14: Yeah, so I was not expecting any month all season to not see the Dodgers number one. But that happened this month, and for good reason. The Brewers ranked number one this month. They've got two more games than the Dodgers, and they also have an easier opponent schedule. So factor both of those in, plus the Brewers have just been absolutely red hot pretty much all season. They come in number one in the model for the month of July. And then Braves are number two, and they have 27 games, so three more than the Dodgers. And then the Dodgers slip in at number three this month.
0: Okay. I was on Atlanta. I think in all 3 months, not going to get there this month. They did not have a good June, Chris, at all.
14: They have actually, they're tied with the Reds and the Mets for the least amount of wins, unbelievable turnaround. Yeah, they have 9 going into tonight. So those three teams are tied.
0: What do you think that would have paid?
27: That's a big
14: one. Yeah,
27: that's a big one.
14: Unreal.
0: Yeah, so I'm not on Atlanta. You're not on Atlanta. I am not on the Dodgers. You're not either. But we do have a common play as we work our way down a little bit. Tampa Bay remains a great story. You're on the Rays, correct, for July?
14: Right. I am on the Rays, yeah. So I got them at 15-1. I think they're still at 15-1 at Circa last check. You know, they have 27 games, so them and the Braves at 27, the Cardinals at 28, and everybody else, you know, less than that. They're number one in the AL right now. And throughout June, they had the number one whip. So, I like some of those recent stats as well. They've been streaky all season, as you've seen, and they're starting to get hot again, it looks like. They've won five in a row. So I'm gonna attack July with my shorter shot of my plays this month with the Rays. They've got actually four against the Yankees next week at home, which does not look as daunting as maybe the numbers suggest. So with that being the toughest part of their schedule, I think they can rack up some wins.
0: Yeah, I was also I think a team that I wanted to consider moving forward every month. Was Philadelphia. I'm not on them, though, because they only do play 24 games. Circa had the better number there at plus 1850. So you're on the Rays. I'm on the Rays as well. We each have a long shot at this point. Tell us about, I think you moved the number here on a team that was 60-1.
14: Yeah, the Cardinals. So they opened 60-1 at Circa, jumped on them there, and it's more of a numbers play. They're at 34-1, so I could see maybe unbettable at this point, but if you want to maybe wager a little less than what you normally would, just to kind of play around with them, you know, at 28 games played, my target this month, I think, is 17 wins. I think most months it's going to take 18 or 19 wins to get there. I think 17 wins is the target this month. And with 28 games played, 16 of those at home for the Cardinals. And then on paper, maybe it looks a little bit harder. The Braves are five of those. I think that looks a little bit easier than it did, you know, a month or two ago. So I think the Cardinals have a path, especially at a big price like that, to get the 17 wins or more.
1: Did you look at and consider if you're buying the White Sox?
14: I did not for this month. Great story, but, I tried to, make a case for a few teams here, and it just, the White Sox was not really, on my radar in this particular month.
0: And by the way, make sure you look, I mean, Caesars does it, Circa does it, DK might post them later tonight or very early tomorrow morning, unsure with what they've been doing so far to begin the year, but on the White Sox specifically, and you have this in your tweet, right, with all the Chicago 39-1 here at Circa, 90-1 at Caesars.
1: Wow.
0: What a difference there. Is there another? So you have, as we speak, Rays 15 and you have Cardinals 60 in pocket. Are you considering another team at this point?
14: I bet one more, and I usually try to stick to two, but because of the long shots here, I added the third, and it's the Giants at 50-1. And
1: wow,
14: they're still 50-1 at Caesars. So it's funny, I go from taking the Rays, currently the best team in the AL as far as record goes, to the Giants, the third worst team in the National League. So, you know, going opposite ways there. However, the Giants have the easiest opponent schedule throughout the month of July. They play seven against the Rockies. It's just a schedule play, right? Logan Webb has just been great. Their offense has actually been not bad either. The last couple months are actually sixth each month in OPS. So again, with that schedule up ahead, it's travel friendly as well. A lot of West Coast games, a lot of home games. I think they also have a path. Again, just trying to get to that 17 mark, I think, gives you a reasonable chance going into the last couple of days.
0: Yeah, I mean, the turnaround here from Webb after the IL stint, he has been back to the great Logan Webb for like the last, I don't know, 3 weeks, basically. And Robbie Ray has been really good. And the offense is actually, they have a pulse here. So I have a little 50-1 as well. And I had to stick to my guns. I don't love the number, Chris. But the first team I looked at, and I said it on, I'm like, I'm going to have to bet the Brewers in July. And then That's based on their schedule again. They get 26 games. It's one of the easiest in the entire league. And then it pops 5-1. I'm like, God, I don't love it. But that they were my FOMO team, as we like to say. Do you have a FOMO team this month?
14: It would be the Brewers as well.
0: Yeah, okay.
14: I think just because they're so red hot all month. And again, they rank first in the model. So again, maybe there's a reason that I should bet them based on that. And outside the Giants, who I just mentioned with the easiest, the Brewers have the second easiest schedule. So you add how good they are right now, that pitching staff just loaded, and that opponent's schedule, it's a great reason to potentially take the Brewers. The one thing is that number you mentioned, and then they have a long stretch. I think it's 11 straight on the road going into the All-Star break. So it's going to be challenging as far as the home road splits go. But you know, maybe they could still get by. Like I said, hopefully, for as far as my bets go, it's another long shot that cashes here in July.
0: Well, here's what I like about a little bit more with the Brewers. They got the Miz going tomorrow to open the month.
1: Great.
14: I think they pushed him back. They're going with somebody else tomorrow, but I think he's going to go Thursday.
0: Oh, is he? Okay.
14: But all again, right. He might get the same amount of starts throughout July, so I don't know how much that matters. But he was originally scheduled for the first, and I think they pushed him back.
0: Okay.
14: Okay.
0: And with the All-Star break, obviously, this month, I would anticipate that, you know, he's going to have pretty close to a full workload until, let's just say that they make a run for the most wins, and if they, you know, if they separate themselves from the rest of that division, maybe eventually in August or September, then they're going to be like, yeah, you're going to go like once a week to get ready for the playoffs, right? Because then they're going to be comfortably in at that point, and they don't have to like fully shut them down then.
14: Right. Yeah. It's a funky month with the trade deadline here in July. They also break smack dab in the middle. Just unusual things that happen in July that don't happen any other month.
0: Great job, Chris. Love talking to you. Maybe next month it's going to be in studio out here when you're signing up for contests. Again, follow him on X at Belm Chris, B-E-L-L-M Chris on X, where he shares all this information. Thanks, pal. Good luck.
14: All right. Appreciate it, guys. Thanks.
1: And he's coming out. You join him as well with the football contest open at Circa. You don't have to live in Las Vegas to play. Your required in-person registration. 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
0: This is Follow the Money on VSiN, the Sports Betting Network. Today has been quite the day in the association. And we have the Commissioner's Cup tonight in the WNBA. A lot has happened with this game, including a bet that Doug Kazarian put me on last night. I'll tell you about that coming up here on VSiN.
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5: Busy day in the NBA, particularly busy 24 hours for the Portland Trailblazers as we welcome you back here to Money Moves on VSiN, the Sports Betting Network. Stormy Bonantoni, Jonathan Von Tobel with you. We saw earlier this morning Robert Williams gets extended, but of course the big news, Ja Morant, the newest Portland Trailblazer. To help us make sense of it all, break down the trade, Travis Demers joined us, radio play-by-play voice of the Trailblazers. How are you? How have you taken in all of this news, Travis?
6: Of all of the shocking things that I've seen in the 20 plus years that I've had around this team, this might be the most shocking. I mean, for a number of reasons, right? I mean, think of all the guards the Trailblazers have right now. And Ja Morant, for a team that needs shooting, that's not what he does. So it was shocking. Like I had a couple of people text me, like, what do you think of this move? Like, what are you talking about? I had to go look it up and then like triple check to make sure this was true, because I was so shocked that that is what actually happened.
7: So you mentioned the glut of guards. A lot of them, too, are like true point guards here that they have on this roster. I can't imagine that they're done, but reports are saying they are. Do you buy that?
6: Every time in the last couple of years that I thought a move was a precursor to something, I was wrong. So maybe I buy it. But what we've learned in the last year or so is that Scoot Henderson might not be the exact type of player that we thought he was going to be. I think there's a real possibility he can be an off-ball guard. And if they don't make any other moves, and this is the roster they have, Scoot Henderson can be an off-ball guard. And he can also be a backup, and they can all play different positions. But Drew Holiday is not necessarily a natural point guard. Damian Lillard, at this stage of his career, you know, lowering that usage and being an off-ball guard, you still have Shaedon Sharpe there, too. So you're right. You do have four players who are listed primarily as a point guard. But I think really Ja is the only guy who is that true point guard style. I think the other three guys in that mix can all play off ball, and they can all do it well.
5: You know, obviously the on-court fit is a huge question, but for a guy who has also had his career marred in controversy and all the off-court issues that he's had, what can you share with us about what the Trailblazers room is like and having a personality like his then injected into it?
6: Last year's Trailblazers team, and I don't say this just to be, you know, cliche, because a lot of people say this about their team and their culture. I've been around the Trailblazers since 2003. That was the best locker room I've ever been around. The players all bought in. They cared. They were all good guys. You never heard a single peep, a single negative anything. And obviously some of that has changed, right? Jeremy Grant's on his way out. Chris Murray on his way out. And those were two great guys. Ja Morant has a reputation. I don't know Ja. But this trade doesn't happen without Damian Lillard signing off on it. Right. The reports were that the Dame was in the room, or at least a big part of the interview process that brought in Mike Anori as head coach. If they're going to have him involved to that extent, and at this stage of his career and who he is with this organization in this city, it makes a lot of sense. They're not going to make this move without Damian Lillard on board. I would imagine there are some conversations between Dame and Ja, you know, however they get that figured out. But if you have a situation with a guy like Ja Morant who has the reputation that he has, tell me who the grown-up has ever been in the room when John Morant has played basketball in the NBA. He's never had

0: right? They, Marcus Smart, that was the grown-up in the room that they were trying to help that team grow up. It obviously didn't work, and no shade to Marcus Smart. That's not who he is. Damian Lillard is that guy. So I think if there is a situation where you have a buy-low opportunity for a contract in Jeremy Grant that didn't give you exactly what you needed, and a young player in Chris Murray that had a lot of positional redundancy there, you bought low on a guy who has 2 years left, who has all the talent in the world, who hasn't played much in the last 3 years and has had all these off-court issues. Damian Lillard and Drew Holiday are two of the best humans in the NBA. If there's anybody that can help get him on the right track and be the grown-ups in the room around him, it's those two.
1: Says a lot about Ja that we're talking about him in his, what, eighth or ninth year, and we're talking about needing veteran presences around him, but I think it says more about him where we're at here. All right, so let's talk about this team then. You know, assuming that this is the iteration of Portland, what would be your expectations for this team if we're talking about win totals, a group that made it to the postseason, got some action against the San Antonio Spurs, had some good defensive upside, and now with Mike and Nori at the helm, what are your expectations for this team if this is indeed the roster they go to war with?
0: Yeah, and you know, Stormy, you mentioned the report of Rob Williams coming back. That is huge.
1: Yep.
0: He was so good for this team last year. And when there were situations that Donovan Clingan couldn't be on the floor, Rob was the guy. You know, he is so versatile defensively, blocking three-point shots, doing everything. Having those two guys versatile, who are terrific defenders at center, anchors that defense. And when you have Ja Morant and Damian Lillard on the floor together, they're both undersized. Neither one of them are great defenders. Right. So you look at that backcourt, you've got to have wing defenders. Tumani Kamara is a top five wing defender in the NBA. We haven't even mentioned Denny Avdija yet. I think he's a little underrated defensively, but I think he's still in that average, you know, defensive area. Drew Holiday, very good defensive guard. Scoot Henderson is an underrated defensive guard. Matisse Thybulle is still a free agent. Don't know what's going to happen with him. I think there's a lot of versatility and a lot of switchability on this team. So you look at the four guards and say, how are they going to make this work? And that's not even including Shaedon Sharpe. I don't know what they're going to do, but the talent is certainly there. The issue last year was shooting. It cost them in the playoffs. They blew multiple 15-plus point leads in round one against San Antonio because one of the reasons being the shooting was just absolutely dreadful. Dame helps that. I think there needs to be some more shooting added to this team. I think they're in the mix for certainly a top eight seed. But I think depending on how things break and if the defense goes in the right direction, I think they could be in the mix for a top six seed in the Western Conference and in that conversation, because there really isn't that much of a difference in wins and losses between 6 and 9 and 10, maybe 5 or 6 games. And young teams lose some of those games. Last year, there was 8 or 10 games that, because they were so young, it cost them those. Maybe they win 4 or 5 of them this year. Maybe they win 47 games and they're in contention for that sixth spot.
1: So obviously Portland has made quite a few headlines outside of just the actual basketball stuff over the last few weeks. Let's start with the coaching position first. What do you think Nori brings to the table that Tiago Splitter did not?
0: I think there's a different knowledge from both of those guys, right? Tiago Splitter has the knowledge of playing in the NBA. He's big. He's coached overseas. He's coached in the NBA. He's coached bigs. He's won a championship on the floor. So there are things that he does. One of those, though, that doesn't go in his favor is just a lack of experience, right? And he had a really good staff around him. By all accounts, Mike Inori is a mad scientist, a wizard, a genius in all this stuff. I haven't had a chance to talk to him yet, but everyone that I have talked to about him has just the best things to say. I wonder why it took until he was 52 years old to get a head coaching gig, and I really don't know the answer to that, but by all accounts, he is a really smart guy, and this is a really good hire for the Trailblazers. Obviously, we'll have to see it in action. We'll have to see what his staff looks like once they, you know, finally put that together, because the assistants are so important. So I think it's a really good hire. I'm excited to see where it goes. It's just when you see something being built for a few years and you see the direction and it just starts to get there. And obviously we know what happened with Chauncey Billups, and then Tiago Splitter kind of just took over right where that was. They were going a direction with a staff, and now you have to pivot and either try and go that same direction with a new staff or tweak some things. And I think they're headed in the right direction.
2: Before I let you go, I know you keep your finger on the pulse of the NBA at large, and we get the news earlier this morning about LeBron James not returning to the Lakers. Any thoughts about all of the conversation about what they're trying to do with him and Golden State before you go?
0: Man, you know, being in Portland, there's been a lot of battles with the Golden State Warriors, specifically in the postseason. And just when you think they're going to go away, they don't. It's like, will somebody just please put the nail in the coffin of the Golden State Warriors? And I mean that in the most respectful way, because they have always had their way with the Portland Trailblazers. And whether it's going to get Jimmy Butler, Kristaps Porzingis, you know, whoever it is, there's always somebody. Steph Curry is still elite at his age. And look, as much as I am not a fan of LeBron James, mainly because of the bitterness of being on the other side of all of those games, I respect his game. He is still an elite basketball player. You're going to put that guy in the Warriors? That might not be a championship team, but that's a team I don't want to play.
2: Yeah, the longevity, too, has been something to behold for sure, Travis. Thank you so much for the time. We appreciate it.
0: Always. Thanks for having me.
1: Thanks, Travis.
2: Voice of the Portland Trailblazers, Travis Demers, appreciate his time. And that's one thing, too, quickly about LeBron that I know a lot of people have been talking about the age of that roster with all of these guys trying to get them together. LeBron was still awesome this year. Like, it's not like, yes, Father Time catches up with everyone, but he was still an awesome numbers guy and did everything that you needed him to when Luka and other guys weren't on the court.
1: It's a good note. Father Time does catch up with everybody. I'm going to take that.
2: Shut up. You're the worst.
1: I think age does have something to do with it. I think it's just more about availability. I think when they're on the court, they're going to be effective. I don't think there's really any question about that. It's just how often will they be on the court?
2: Sure. We got to step aside. You hear that music when we come back. We are already wrapping things up. We have best bets for the World Cup
1: and
2: beyond.
1: Did you have a good show?
2: It's not over yet.
1: I'm just saying. Came in kind of grumpy.
2: Better now that we've had such great guests. That's with right. The guy to my left. I'm not so sure. No, we will
1: Who booked two of them?
2: Right back on Money Moves.
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17: We continue VSiN by the Books on this Tuesday morning. Don't look now. Take a look. June is just about to expire. Getting ready to turn the page, Bob Seger style, into July. It is a very fun market. It's a very difficult market to bet the most wins in a singular month in Major League Baseball. For instance, the team that I had back in May was the Miami Marlins. Look what they did in June. So sometimes, chances you might be a month early, you might be a month late on some of these teams out there. And again, you can look at some of the shorter shots, and they're the short shots for a reason, whether it's the Brewers at 5-1, the Dodgers at 650, Braves back in the marketplace up there towards the top at 650, the Yankees at 7-1 with their injuries, not so sure. But Jensen, that's just kind of a purview of some of the shorter shots on the board. I know you like some of these teams this month in July to get on the good foot. Are there any short shots that you like, mid shots, or dare I say a long shot or two?
18: Yeah, and Gil Alexander did a great job yesterday. Was running around town before the heat index told me to go back inside. I really appreciated him illuminating how July is different than any other month in the regular season. Obviously, Dave, because we have the All-Star break. But that also means that each team has a different amount of games. And so that's part of the handicap is let's start with a team that has the most games that they're going to play, at least now, before we get into tomorrow. That's the Milwaukee Brewers. And the way they're playing right now, Dave, I think they're absolutely worth a play. They are a lean for me at 5-1. They are the shortest shot on the board. They had another comeback against the Cincinnati Reds to win last night. They're going to get them again for a couple of games tomorrow and also on Thursday to finish out their homestand. Then they head out on the road against an Arizona Diamondback team who's been struggling. They will go to St. Louis, but they will play five games in 4 days because they have a doubleheader to make up on July 7th. Then they'll head to Pittsburgh to take on the Pirates to finish the first half. They start the second half with, and they will have 14 games, at least on paper, entering the second half. They host the Marlins. They host the Mets. They host the Rockies. Now, that is a very winnable homestand for Milwaukee right now. Then they go out west to take on the Giants and the Angels, who are two teams that absolutely stink right now. So you can understand why they're the shortest shot on the board. They are definitely a lean for me, probably a half unit play there on them at 5-1. Then I took a look at some teams that are really trending well. And I went to the American League and I looked at the Tampa Bay Rays. At 12-1, they are really trending in the right direction. And you look at their July schedule on the road against Kansas City for a couple of games to start the month, then down to Houston before they come back home and take on the Yankees and the Mariners. Now, Dave, they have yet to lose, if memory serves, they have yet to lose a home game against an AL East opponent so far this year. So they have really handled their business within the division. After the break, they go to Boston. And then they go to Toronto. So, again, right into the AL East to start. Then back home against the Guardians, the Rangers, and the White Sox. So a lot of home, long home stands for Milwaukee and Tampa Bay, respectively. Yes, it could be a little bit tough there between New York and Seattle. But I actually really like where the schedule opens up for them in the second half. And then finally, a little longer, maybe speculative play. The Guardians at 16-1. Now, this is all predicated on hopefully getting Jose Ramirez back towards the end of the month, and maybe even more after the All-Star break. They already got Chase DeLauder back, and we know that they can pitch. Can they get enough offense to get some of these wins across the line? They're going to finish, or at least start July tomorrow, by finishing their three-game series against the Texas Rangers. Then they have a massive series, four-gamer against the White Sox, before they head on the road to Minnesota and Miami to finish the first half. Second half begins with them hosting Pittsburgh and Minnesota. Then they go to Tampa, they go to Cincinnati, and they're back home against Arizona. Now, their pitching is going to have to carry the day because I don't know if they'll have enough offense day in and day out, if you will. But that, to me, was worth at least a speculative ad at 16-1. So splitting up one unit, Dave, between three teams, half a unit on Milwaukee at 5-1, clearly the easiest schedule, clearly the best team. Tampa Bay for 0.3 units, if you will, at 12-1, and then the Guardians at 16-1 for 0.2 units. If you want to go a quarter unit for both Tampa Bay and Cleveland, that's fine. The math was just a little bit cleaner for me with the different odds, respectively, for both the Rays and the Guardians. That was my handicap, and especially in a spot where you're looking at some higher variance, of course, month in and month out. But from a scheduling standpoint, boy, these really stood out to me as opportunities to attack in this most wins in July market.
17: You know how people get when we talk about our leans, because I have a lean as well. Are those official plays for you? Are those just leans that we're giving out to let the people know this is the value that potentially you can find? And by the way, I'm with you at the top of the food chain here with the Brewers at 5-1. It makes the most sense to me if you're going to make that type of play. I know it's the shorter shot. We don't want to bet the shorter shot. But I think you laid it out perfectly why there is value in that number of 5-1.
18: Yeah, and it definitely is one, too, where you look at just some of the bad teams and also where there's an opportunity with the way they're playing. It was a part of kind of watching, you know, a team in Milwaukee that when you look at their home record, 27-17, 10 games over 500, 24-14, 10 games over 500 away from their home ballpark. Mm. Like, when you handle your business home and away, that's a hard team to get away from. And the same thing for Tampa. Like, absolutely dominant there at Tropicana Field. They're the only team in Major League Baseball with over 30 wins at home. They have 31 of them right now, and they're going to play the majority of their games there and have one of their longest home stands there at Tropicana Field. So that was a big thing as far as the handicap goes in those two teams.
17: I'll tell you this, too. Like, watching them last night, down 3-0 to the Reds, they just dog to the bone. They don't give up the fight. They come back and get that win. That's kind of the Pat Murphy way in Milwaukee. And I'll say this, too. If you think it's smoke and mirrors with this team, you're not paying attention, America. Their run differential is second only to the Dodgers at plus 122.
18: Yeah.
17: This is a team now 20 games over 500 after a terrible start. They're legit 5-1. You can spend your money on 5-1 short shots, much worse than that. I actually like that play. The team I'm taking a flyer on, I do not have this in the account here yet, people, because I've been shopping around yesterday. Circa just put these numbers out this morning for their July win total. And the number that I found on this team was 40-1. When I checked this morning at Circa, it's already cut in half to 20-1. And it's been brought to my attention. I do believe this is who Gil Alexander likes as well. And it's the Boston Red Sox. So I was looking at their schedule last night. I really wanted to get involved in Toronto, Jensen, because I actually think on paper Toronto's staff should hold up better. You're waiting for Vlad Guerrero to hit. But their schedule is brutal. When I looked at Boston, it felt very manageable for me. So you get one more against the Nats, who've been scuffling as of late. You mentioned the Anaheim Angels there, one of the worst teams in the league. We'll find out if the White Sox come back to the pack a little bit. My Mets, I'm sorry, you got to pick on them. Look, it's going to be tough for that four-game stretch against Tampa Bay. There's no doubt about that. And then, again, against your brethren in the AL East, against Baltimore and Toronto, if you're trying to make inroads here and get into that third spot, potentially a wild card, that's who you're going to have to beat to get in there. It's going to be Baltimore and Toronto, and then the Athletics are on the skids, and you have one game only against the Dodgers. So I look at it, and I go at 40-1. If you can still find that out there in the marketplace, I would not play it at 20-1. But again, in conjunction with the number that I saw yesterday at different shops out there, you can find a 40-1. I think Boston, if you're looking for an extreme long shot, is worth a play at that number. I would not play the number now that it's been cut in half. But Toronto is a team, Jensen, I want to get invested with, not just because they're playing my Mets, But because right now I keep waiting for that team and Boston to kind of turn the corner, I wonder if the Sox have done that with that four-game sweep over the Yankees, and then they carried it over with one day against the Mets.
18: Yeah. The only reason I don't like Boston is the offense has been so yo-yo. And yes, right now they are rolling. I don't need Wilson Contreras to get tossed, albeit it was not one that was his fault yesterday. Kind of taps his head walking away from a strike three call, and it was kind of an homage to the ABS, the channel system, and they tossed him for it. Uh-huh. He's a lightning rod. But pitching-wise, I can totally get where you're at, because they've been one of the best staffs since June 1st, and if you get that kind of dominant, and they have the opportunity to be dominant in stretches on the mound, so you're going to be in most of those games. To me, I couldn't get there, Dave, just because of their offensive inconsistency, but I totally get where people are at right now, riding the highs, seeing if they can continue that momentum at least through the first half of the regular season.
17: Can't stress it enough. When I gave that to Joe Frieza yesterday, again, 40-1. The number is dependent on that play, people. So I would play the shortest shot on the board, and the Brewers at 5-1. I think that's a fair number, and look for Boston a little bit deeper out there at 40-1 for long shots. Again, trying to get involved with Baltimore and Toronto, and I just can't do it when you look at their schedule coming up here in the month of July. But you better start making those moves in July, because as you know, Jensen, here, once you come back from that All-Star break into the second half after the trade deadline, that's the team that you got the rest of the way if you're going to try to make it into the postseason. This is VSiN by the Books on VSiN, the Sports Betting Network.
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4: 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I'm Matt Brown. That is Kelly Bidlin. That is Wes Reynolds. And we'll be talking some John Deere Classic here momentarily. Wes, you and I on the pod last week. And I guess I can say at least it wasn't another second place finish for me that would just be another knife into my side and get it twisted and twisted. It was a third place finish out of Colin Morikawa. As we go to a playoff on Monday, Scotty Scheffler misses a three-footer, three-and-a-half-footer, four-footer, whatever you want to call it, and Victor Hovland moves on with the win in that one. And I guess the bigger story for me is, I mean, Scotty's doing what Scotty does, Wes, but I think the bigger story for me is that Victor Hovland was able to figure out something and turn it on, because by and large, pretty disappointing last, I mean, you can probably even say a couple of years for Victor Hovland, but the fact that he was able to go out there and not only keep his foot on the gas, but go toe-to-toe with Scotty Scheffler and then make the clutch putt when Scotty missed it, that to me was actually fairly surprising. Kind of came out of nowhere for me.
5: Yeah, I shared that third with you on Colin Morikawa. We needed him to shoot 60 to get into the playoff, and he shot 61. But I do think the bigger story is Victor Hovland as well, because he is a player that I think, you know, sometimes I've gone back to and been disappointed. And he's like a player I never get right. And we know that he has the talent. Like, he should win more. And you even saw it a couple weeks ago at the U.S. Open in Shinnecock Hills. He stayed on the grounds, even though he had missed the cut and was working on his swing and doing all that, which he always does. He constantly tinkers. He constantly changed swing coaches. So it's like, when you start to believe in the guy, he lets you down. And then maybe when it's like, you're kind of like borderline on him. And then, of course, he wins. Like, I just don't get him right, but led the field for off the tee, second in scrambling, 8 wins on the PGA Tour, but first since March 2025 at the Valspar. And then, of course, Scotty, 23 weeks and 13 events without a victory, but in that time, 4 runners up and 8 top 5. So I don't know if it's quite ready. We're quite ready to just push panic button on Scotty just yet, because he's never too far off, even though he hasn't been able to get as much in the winner's circle as he certainly has the last 3 years.
4: It looks like he's going to run down Tiger and Rory, both from a monetary standpoint on the tour, as well as he just moves a tiny bit behind both of those fellas on the all-time money list over on the PGA Tour. And Kelly, you just had up the results there for Victor Hovland, and really, it kind of goes to show, you know, how you bet a guy like Victor Hovland, which is like, you bet outrights on Victor Hovland and then you walk away. You're not betting top 10s on Hovland. You're not betting top 20s on Hovland. You're not betting him in matchups, like none of that stuff, because he's either going to be in the mix or he's going to get cut. Like, and honestly, that's okay whenever you're playing an outright on someone, especially with the numbers that we have been typically getting on Victor Hovland of late. You can see he either putts well and does well, or putts like terrible and then gets cut. And you know what? That's fine. When from a betting aspect, right? I mean, even better from a DFS aspect, if you want to mix him into your DFS lineups and stuff like that, where you have a boomer bust guy, and if he's on, he's probably going to get you to the top of the leaderboard. And if he's off, he's going to cut, you know, that lineup is dead. And honestly, for me, when I'm playing guys at the numbers that we were able to get Hovland at here recently, I'm perfectly fine with that stat profile.
6: Yeah, no, yeah, totally. I'm just kind of going back through this. Yeah. It is no surprise with Hovland if you've been following his career at all, but I just went back like a year. Every time he's gained over three strokes putting, it's been a top 20 finish minimum. So that's kind of where he's landing. That's, you know, that's the biggest struggle within his game is the putter. You know, I do think it's been odd this year where we have seen him, you know, Wes mentioned it, kind of tinkering just with his iron play and off the tee and everything. That's where we're usually used to seeing him be pretty consistent. It's usually around the green and on the green. These struggles with more. I think it's interesting. It's interesting, right? I think we would all say he is an elite talent as far as player that is out there. But yeah, like the past couple years have been inconsistent. There's different ways to look at that though, right? We talk about betting on this podcast and we talk about outright winners. And we often will talk about win equity, and like the guy still has a win each of the last two years, and I wouldn't say he's played all that great, right? So, to your point, Matt, I think right now that's probably how I would be approaching betting Victor Hovland. It's outright, you're aiming on the high side. I wouldn't be sinking too much into matchups, top 20s, top 30s, those kind of things. But these guys can change, right? I think this has been a good example season of Victor struggling to find consistency. And, if you're watching at home right now, at least that's five rock solid weeks in a row on approach, that he's starting to put together. And that's a Victor Hovland that when he's playing at a high level, we're used to seeing. So maybe he can carry this through the rest of the season.
4: Yeah. If you look, I mean, it no further evidence than just like the last five tournaments, 31st cut, yep. Third cut first. I mean, that's again, the type of profile for me, I'm okay betting an outright on a guy, but I don't want to be stuck in any sort of sweat for a placement market or anything like that currently right now. And that's perfectly fine. We can bet different guys different ways. The guy that you could basically just put in a top five bet every single week is Scottie Scheffler. It's going to be another story as we head over to the British Open, guys. I mean, Wes, we keep saying this every week on the pod, and I know people kind of roll their eyes and stuff, but if this is a slump, then again, sign me up. I don't know what else I can continue to say about all of this. He is still the best golfer in the world. The putter wasn't terrible this past week. He just missed a putt he needed to make. I mean, like, mm-hmm. You look at the stats right there and all of this. I mean, like, this is just an absurd profile for any other golfer on the face of the planet, unless you're Scottie Scheffler. And then people think something's wrong with the guy, despite the fact that it's outright seconds four different times, an outright third, a T4, and that is all in the last couple of months. I mean, it's just like, he's great at an unfair curve, and that's just how we have to deal with Scotty moving forward.
5: Yeah, exactly. I know, like, making cuts is now maybe not as impressive as it was, considering that you have the no cut and the signature events, but I can't recall the last time he even missed a cut. He's hadn't missed one this year. I think his worst finish was T24 at the Arnold Palmer. So you're not finishing outside of the top 25, and I'm just scrolling. It's been like well over 2 years since he's finished outside the top 25 in any event. I think it was the BMW in 2024 where he's T33. So when you have that kind of consistent form, and that's what makes it a little bit difficult as bettors, where it's like, okay, when do you want to buy low on a guy? Well, he doesn't have a buy low spot, right? Because he never really falls off the face of the earth
4: every week. Yeah,
5: yes, exactly.
4: There's no buy low point.
5: Yeah, he never has a buy low spot. So it's not like a Victor Hovland where it's like, okay, he's a boom or bust. Like, Scotty is a loud boom or kind of a mild boom, but he's a boom every single week.
4: Right.
6: I will say, I think that I've been the one who's bet him the most here these past couple months. Look, if you're out there and you've bet Scheffler a few times like I have, I mean, I bet him U.S. Open. I bet him PGA, and I bet him at the Heritage. So, yeah, these are, I will say, these are, it's beginning to become mentally taxing. There's no doubt about that when you are, we talk about outright betting all the time. We talk about betting Scottie Scheffler at these short odds. And if you're going to do that, it's probably the only bet you're making and you're moving on. You're probably scaling up size of that bet when you're betting a 5-1 versus a 25-1. So, look, if you're out there and you've bet Scheffler a bunch this year and you're getting angry about it, I hear you. It's tough. It's why we talk about, mixing in those top fives, and targeting other markets. If you have each way betting available to you, right, to be taking advantage of that, all those types of things. But look, if it's weighing on you, don't worry. I'm right there with you. It's weighing on me at this point.
5: And his last missed cut, by the way, I did just find it. How about the FedEx St. Jude in 2022? So we're about to approach that in 2 months. So it's almost 4 years since he has missed a cut. And I know they're signature events, but still, that's darn impressive. Yeah. You know, it's that he never really has. He has slightly less peaks, but he never has any valleys.
4: And, you know, look, we're a couple weeks away from the Open Championship. And I can tell you right now, over at DraftKings, Scottie Scheffler's plus 350. And he's going to be sub 4-1. And it's, you can argue the number if you want to and say that the win equities are, and I guess I'm not going to argue because listen, at plus 350, if you bet him the last 5 weeks, you're going to be down money even if he wins, right? I mean, so, I mean, I get it. Like, I understand if you want to give up on Scottie, all I guess we can say is that the odds are still fair, right? I mean, the guy's in the mix every single tournament. And so how you want to go about it, like I said, I mean, I don't know, you know, if you want Scottie exposure, I know I keep bringing this up, but you know, if you live in a DraftKings, FanDuel, are you going to play DFS or something like that? Like, you can get exposure to him that way to where you don't feel stupid. If he does win a tournament or and you're not on him or whatever it might be, there are other ways to get exposure to these guys without just going back to the well every single week. And like I said, if you bet him the last five tournaments, you're down money, even if he wins this week, even if he wins the Open. And so I get it, and I understand the frustrations, but it's certainly not a slump or a down season by any stretch of the imagination. Rory McIlroy plus 750 for the Open. John Rahm is at 11. Interesting number there on Rahm. Fleetwood at 14. Xander at 16. Bryson at 18. Fitzpatrick, Ludwig, Cam Young all at 20. And everybody else is longer than that. And Kelly, you know, it will be an interesting discussion for some of those guys that the form is certainly shaky, maybe at best, for a few of those guys that have not very big numbers attached to their name.
6: It's an interesting part of the golf season. You know, Wes and I talked a little bit about this on Numbers Game earlier in the week, but I think at the beginning of the season and really heading into the Masters, you had just these guys. I mean, you knew, okay, Rory coming back. We had Scheffler playing great already. You had Fitzpatrick with multiple wins. You had Cameron Young coming in red hot, right? It feels more open right now. You've got some guys that weren't playing well at the beginning season, kind of starting to rise. Victor Hovland, a good example. Morikawa, a good example, right? So it feels a little bit more wide open, while also those guys at the top not playing as crisp.
4: Yeah, it's going to be a fun conversation. And again, we have the Scottish between now and then, a tournament that'll be star-studded. We'll have a good discussion. Well, actually, the boys will have a good discussion about that one. Out next week for me, going to be playing, going to be tackling Bandon Dunes, going and getting my butt kicked over there on the coast of Oregon, just watching the winds blow my golf ball all over the place and all that. But it'll be fun. When we come back, we're going to head out to the John Deere Classic, a fun tournament in which we have crowned several first-time winners and kind of catapulted a bunch of names into stardom over on the PGA Tour. Will any of those guys make our cards this week? Find out when we come back.
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4: 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Matt, Wes, and Kelly heading to the John Deere Classic. And, you know, this is over at TPC Deer Run. And, Wes, as I said before we went to break, this tournament has kind of been a springboard for a lot of different names throughout the course of, you know, I guess the last decade or so. And certainly no stranger to a long shot getting home here on this one either. So curious as to how our betting cards ended up playing out as we see a massive, massive, massive number hit last year with all of this. But if you're a VEASAN Pro subscriber, you can head to VEASAN.com right now. You can see Wes's full preview of the course and all of that. But Wes, let's go ahead and talk a little bit about TPC Deer Run here.
5: Yeah, TPC Deer Run, as usual, the host of the John Deere Classic. And, you know, I think it's kind of a cool little course, even though it's very, very gettable, and you're going to get low scoring here. Typically held the week before the Open, but now 2 weeks before due to the Scottish now being a part of the schedule. So, you look, TPC Deer Run, it is in the Quad Cities, specifically in Silvis, Illinois. The land, actually, where this course was built upon was donated by the descendants of John Deere's actual family. D.A. Weibring, five-time tour winner who won this event three times, is the designer. Par 71, 7327. Little bit of elevation, 76 bunkers, three water danger holes. So you got some dog legs and some sloping fairways. So you might have to use about every club in the bag, but it does typically play pretty easy. I think the average round last year was 69-42, so about 1.5 strokes under par. Fairways are relatively wide. It's all bent grass there, 36 yards average. Does have some little tricky fescue and bluegrass rough, but the greens are 5,500 square foot average, so maybe a little bit smaller. 12 on the stem. This is gettable. They did redesign the fourth hole and just basically lengthened it and took that big tree out of the fairway. So 35 going out, 36 going in, three par fives, four par threes, 11 par fours. Par threes are probably the holes that maybe give these guys the most difficulty because they're long. You know, some of them 226 on the front nine, 215 on the back nine. Comparable courses, any of the TPCs, Craig Ranch, River Highlands, Twin Cities, Summerlin, where the Shriners is held, the other Midwest course, Detroit, Sedgefield, those type of courses. So if you look at guys that play well at those events, I think you find a pretty good profile here at the John Deere Classic. And Matt, you did mention one other thing about how this has been a springboard for young players. Jordan Spieth won here young in his career. Bryson DeChambeau, other guys have finished runner-up. Of course, the big story this week is that Jackson Koivun is making his professional debut this week. Had his PGA Tour card since May, but he's in that PGA Tour U program, so he's making his official professional debut. This is a guy, of course, that led Auburn to the national championship twice in 3 years. Also won 11 times in 3 years at Auburn University. So if you thought you were getting a bargain on him, I think DraftKings has 27-1, but everybody else is like close to 20-1 on this guy. So if you think the secret's not out, it already is.
4: Yeah, Kelly, that was one of the things is, you know, we're familiar with Koivun because of his finishes just on the PGA Tour. Several PGA Tour starts, obviously not as a actual professional. This will be the professional debut, but we're seeing this kid go out and perform over on the PGA Tour. And so no surprise to anyone that he was going to be at least one of the popular picks this week. I'll admit, I think the number has gotten a little wacky for this, but I mean, you know, the field is not incredibly deep.
6: Yeah, I think the John Deere Classic is in I think for a lot of other tournaments that have kind of gotten squeezed by the rescheduling and the kind of new schedules that we're throwing out, John Deere Classic, you're a week more removed from the Open, and you're out of this, you're in this weird time period, right, Wes, where of the college kids get done with the college season, then turn pro, so it's setting up nicely, and I think it's part of the reason why we've seen some of the younger guys and newcomers find success here, because they're all coming here and getting early starts, and I think we should see that continue. So, I mean, I think if you're a big golf guy like we are, I mean, it's fun to see some of these younger guys tee it up and kind of all playing. I will admit, Jackson Koivun, I was very aware of was going to be playing in this. Was a little startled when I saw his odds, but I think whenever we get anything shiny, bright, and new, that we shouldn't be shocked by that. I was more surprised when I pulled up what he had done this season, though. Man, you kind of referenced it. I didn't realize till this week how well he had been playing in the PGA starts that he's had this season. Was at T23 at the U.S. Open, and then T4, T5, T6 that go back to last summer. So it's been pretty impressive with what he's done on the tour so far.
4: You guys think you come here just for the golf stuff. I'm going to give you the goods on John Deere. In 1836, Deere and Company began when John Deere, who is a real person, by the way, was born in Rutland, Vermont in 1804, moved to Grand Detour, Illinois to escape bankruptcy in Vermont. He was a skilled blacksmith, and what really put him on the map was he was the first person to really put together a really good plow. And everyone came and got his plows, and next thing you know, John Deere just taken off as a company right there. So there's your little history lesson on John Deere, who is an actual real person.
6: And made a plow so good that it just got spread by word of mouth. They go talk to John. You need a plow, go talk to John.
4: No TikToks on his plow back in the day.
5: It is part of culture now, as he's inspired numerous songs about tractors and about John Deere. So this is always a fun event, too, because it's in a smaller market and the volunteers are great. So, Kelly, you kind of alluded to that. I think that this is a cool event. And I know it kind of gets put down as like, ooh, it's not that important, but it's got a pretty good field, actually, this year.
4: Mm-hmm. Yeah, pretty good field for a tournament that certainly would be easy to skip, considering you're going to be heading overseas for some of these players and things like that. But, guys, pretty easy handicap because we know this course, at least anyway, which is you don't got to be long. Accuracy helps. Put it close to the pin and be the best putter for the week is basically how this has played out, which has led us to these massive odds guys getting home, because I'm not going to say it's a pure putting competition, but there's going to be a lot of guys going low this week when you look at this. I mean, Kelly, I don't know what you did with your model. For me, like I said, I look back the last few years. I mean, there's no really rhyme or reason. I had guys that finished very, very well that were high in my model. Obviously, there are guys that came out of complete nowhere that finished high that I don't have. So I'm not really trying to reinvent the wheel here. I don't think you need to be long. I think you need accuracy helps. Obviously, an approach game is going to be important, but if you're playing out of the fairway, most of these guys are good with their approach anyway. So I don't want to say it's a putting contest, but I think it's eventually going to be a putting contest.
6: Yeah, it's one of those. I agree with you, Wes, where I enjoy the course too, but it's just these guys are too damn good, right? This is one of those courses where the golfers are just too damn good. I think this is one of those courses where I'm reminded of this every year when I start reading through my notes. One of the tougher places on tour to gain around the green. But what do we talk about all the time when we're talking about birdie fest? If you're having to play a ton around the green and scramble, and you are not winning a birdie fest like this, and it is 16 straight years of 18 or under getting home as the winner. Mm. So it's definition of birdie fest. Matt, like you said, I didn't do too much this week. Accuracy over distance off the tee. Yes, there are some long. We are dealing with long rough, four inch bluegrass fescue mix that you're going to see off the fairways. But you got wide fairways, so need to be accurate. Keep it in the fairways. Not a huge challenge off the tee, though. These guys can pull driver on a lot of holes. 70% last year. Driver usage is something to be aware of. Looking for solid approach play. Get it on the green. Go make putts. It is. I think there's some other stuff to factor in, but those are the big ones. And what I guess we'll probably talk about it, but proximity, if we're going to talk approach distances, a little shorter. The long irons won't be tested as much this week. A little bit shorter distances on approach. Those are mainly everything that I looked at.
4: Wes, as you looked back, was there anything that you tweaked this year comparatively to the last few years?
5: Not particularly, because this is a tournament I've actually done pretty well in over the years. Hit a couple winners. Be nice to hit another one here. But it's the same when you compile it with the weather as well. Hot and humid in the summer in the Quad Cities. Might be some rain early Thursday and Friday. So the course is going to be soft and the scoring is going to be low. So approach birdie or better, like Kelly mentioned about, 18 under being the highest score it's been. It's actually been 20 under 11 of the last 15 years. I went on the good drives gain side. I don't think you need to go totally accuracy or totally distance, but I went on the good drives side just because I think, that's what you have to be. It's positional driving. And then the par four scoring, 11 par fours here at Deer Run, proximity, wedge buckets anywhere. You could even go 75 to 100 or 100 to 150. Par five scoring, I think you got to take advantage of them because you got four par fives on this course. And then a little bit around the green and a little bit on bent grass greens. And it's pretty meat and potatoes model for me this week.
4: Yeah, I mean, the only thing is the only thing for me that changed a little bit is just AI has made it a whole lot easier to do my meshing of all of the models or whatever. So I was able to run just a whole lot more just in different time spans. But outside of the actual raw data that I put in there is pretty much the same as I've had over the last 3 or 4 years, as we're able to kind of go back and look at the stuff that we've had in our models with all of that. When we come back, we'll talk about what these models spit out and what did we ultimately end up putting into our account. It is Long Shots here on VSiN, the Sports Betting Network.
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0: My name is Emma. 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

0: family, but in some communities, those dreams face difficult challenges. 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This message is courtesy of the United States Air Force.
1: 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Here's Matt Brown, Wes Reynolds, and Kelly Bidlin.
2: Welcome back. Long Shots here on VSiN, Matt, Wes, and Kelly. So, talk about the stuff that we like to put into those models over there. Again, shout out to all the people doing the hard work behind the scenes. We are not coders. We're putting in the information, weighting it accordingly, and then taking that information and seeing if we can turn that into some bets. And whenever we did that, Wes Reynolds, what did you land on this week as we head to the John Deere?
3: Yeah, I took a similar approach that I think how I've been handicapping this the last few years, where it's a little bit model and it's a little bit gut. I think, you know, like who's going to play well here. And you know, that's how we landed on Thompson and the Postman a couple years prior to that. So hopefully that process works as well this time. I started a couple guys in the mid 30 range, around 35 to 1. I didn't go with any of the low guys. I do not have Koivin on the card this week. Was tempted, and I think he's going to win this year. I don't know if it's here. I think your first time, you know, with all the pressure on you and all the discussion about you, I think maybe not, even though I wouldn't be shocked to see him play well. He was, by the way, 11th here last year. But I started with Tom Kim, 35 to 1. It's been 2.5 years since he's won, but now he's kind of seeming like he's closer. He's third 2 weeks ago at the U.S. Open, gained strokes across the board. Best finish anywhere, by the way, since I think like November or December of 2024. Third in approach, 6 in good drives in this field. All of his tour victories have been on these shorter type courses, TPC Summerlin, Sedgefield. I think Deer Run fits the bill here for Tom Kim. Same price, 35 to 1. A guy who had the buzz a couple years ago when he was making his professional debut, although this was his third start that he made at the John Deere a couple years ago when he's runner up. So let's look to another PGA Tour U accelerated winner, and that's Michael Chorbornson, who you remember was runner-up on his third start here 2 years ago. Four top threes in his last 2.5 seasons. He's been kind of close. He's really good on these birdie fests. Can be a little all over the place off the tee. I think he can get away with it. The putting's got to be better, but the guy's got the game, and I would not be surprised to see him play well, even though he hasn't really, you look at his form line lately, and he hadn't really been in the mix all that often, but a guy who's been in the mix a lot this year, maybe not so much the last couple months, but before April, having four top 10 finishes, Rio Hisatsune at 50 to 1. And we talked about making cuts and that maybe it's not the end all be all that it used to be because you have some of these cuts that are no cut events. Nevertheless, Rio Hisatsune has not missed a cut since the Sony Open in Hawaii. 18 straight made cuts. Really good positional driver, third in good drives gain, can go low on the easier courses, first in the field in par five performance, top 20 in birdie or better. And one thing with Hisatsune too, and I think this applies to a couple players that I have on my card and really other players in the field this week, you've got some guys that have played this full signature event schedule where they've been playing all signature events and all majors for the most part. Now you get a little bit of a drop in class with a lot of the big names away, with the Scotties and the Xanders and the Rorys and Ludwig and all these other guys not in this field this week. And I just think at 50 to 1, I know the win equity hadn't been there, but it's too high, I think, for Rio Hisatsune, for a guy that I think has had a really consistent year, knows that he's in good shape in the FedEx Cup points. He's going to keep his card. Now it's like, okay, let's finish one of these off and go out there and win. So Rio Hisatsune, 50 to 1.
4: Yeah, Jackson's, Wes, I did consider Rio. I ended up passing on him, but Wes just made a great point. We are absolutely coming out of a lot of the signature events, majors. Keep field strength in mind. That is absolutely going to be a major factor with a lot of these guys that are either, look, playing up in class when we talk about some of these younger guys, and then a lot of these guys that are playing down in class that have just gone through this really brutal schedule. So that was a great point.
3: Yeah, and I think it applies to a lot of guys. Mm-hmm. A couple more I'll get to here in a moment. Jackson Suber is probably going to be trendy this week, but 60 to 1, I think, is the best price out there as we record. Top 7 in this field on approach, good drives, and wedge proximity. That's the recipe to win here, really, when you look at it over the years. And he

0: was kind of close to winning about 3 weeks ago when he was the 54-hole leader at the RBC Canadian Open, finished T4. Third top four of the year for Suber. So he seems like one of those young guys that it's like, okay, maybe if you're a casual fan, you don't know who he is. And then it's like, okay, he just won. So following that. And then kind of near that same price, you know, anywhere 55 to 60 or so, couple veterans that have not won in a long while. One being Daniel Berger, who still has not had that really close finish since the Arnold Palmer when he lost that playoff to Akshay Bhatia where he caught him. Since then, only two top 25s. Including last week at the Travelers, but he's been playing pretty much all majors and signatures. First in this field, by the way, on strokes gained approach, putting has been an issue. Like last week, you even saw it. He lost 4.5 strokes or something around there Thursday and Friday, and then he gained 1.2 on Saturday and Sunday. Maybe that's a little bit of a momentum to build into this. And speaking of a guy who usually doesn't need momentum in putting, Denny McCarthy, who has been consistent this year, 14 of 17 cuts, T14 at the Travelers, though, was his second best finish of the season. So this is my course form guy play of the week, right? Like the horse for the course. 11, 7, 6, 6 here the last 4 years. So could be a place to get right. And he also led in greens and regulation last week, along with he was tied with Scheffler, Fitz, and Morikawa, who were, I think, first, third, and fourth between them last week. So if he can beat Denny McPutty and make all the pots like he seems to always do, he's always great on the greens here, especially on bent grass. Denny McCarthy, I think, could go well. And then longest price I have, a little bit north of 80-1, Ben Coles, who is not a regular PGA Tour member anymore because he lost his card. However, he's probably going to get back considering he won on the Corn Ferry Tour earlier this month. One of his few PGA Tour starts on the season, and we know there's going to be changes within the next year and the next 2 years. So you got to take advantage when you have these opportunities. Led the field in approach at the U.S. Open, finished 23rd after he had to qualify for the U.S. Open the week before, right off that Corn Ferry Tour win. So Ben Coles, who has been up and down on the PGA Tour several times, he's got 5 career Corn Ferry wins. He's never good at, he's good enough to get to the tour, but never good enough to stay out there. But if there's a place you can win, a guy like that, that's kind of like back and forth and on a borderline, I think it's here at the John Deere.
1: Kelly Bibbin, why don't you get us started here on yours, and we can finish up on the other side. I'll let everybody know when I go here in the next segment. We do not talk about these things before we come on here. I want to make sure that everyone's kind of got their own opinions on everything. Wes, I actually have 3 of your guys on my card this week. Pretty interesting stuff there, Kelly Bibbin. What did you land on?
2: I've got one that I share with Wes. I'm going to guess all 3 of us. Actually, I don't know. Matt doesn't really like this guy that much, I don't think. I did go Tommy Kim, though. Did you go Tom Kim, Matt?
1: I did go. Okay. I did go Tom Kim.
2: Can we say he's going to be the most popular play this week? Because I think he's going to be.
1: Well, I don't. I mean, maybe there's, you know, there's some heat checks on some of these other guys. But I mean, Tom Kim's number one overall in my consensus model. Like number one. I ran 15 different models. And like when I threw them all together, he ended up being the number one player like in the consensus model. So, I mean, like it's just like, how do I not play a guy at 35-1 who's there?
2: I will say, I don't want people to like read into how we talk about our processes too much, but that was the exact same thing for me, Matt. One of the quickest clicks and bets that I've had of the season, and it's right where I started my card. And I'll tell you, there were these other bets that I got to. It add on about quadruple the time it took me to then go through researching what they've done. Odds, how do I want to bet these guys? Tom Kim was easy. So everything Wes said, I think you're really, if we pull up kind of what he's been doing statistically recently, look, it is, the irons are locked in. Approach has been great the past 5 weeks. It's gains with both the putter and approach last 2 tournaments. He's gained with the putter 4 of the last 5 straight weeks of gaining with on approach. Look, he's never been the biggest bomber or anything off the tee anyways. And as we talked about at this track, just get it in the fairway, use that solid approach game, get up on the greens, make some putts. So yeah, Tom Kim, I'm in on him as well.
1: It seems like he figured something out, right? I mean, last year was absolutely brutal. I mean, he had one top 10 last year. He missed 8 cuts last year or whatever. This fast forward to this year, he's only missed 1 cut. He's got 4 top 20s, 2 top 10s, and a top 5. Like, I mean, it's something.
2: But even, you know, we're talking
1: about fixed along the way.
2: But I even think it's more recent, Matt, right? Like, this is, we were talking beginning of the season of him struggling, right? Like, Wes, I feel like you bet him once, like a few months ago, and we kind of had a brief conversation about Tom Kim, and it was then I feel like we were like, well, is he figuring out what's going on? And it is, but it's either been bad or inconsistent until, yeah, it feels like the last five tournaments that he's played in. So, yeah, Tom Kim was the easy first look for me. He is one outright. I will go the only other outright bet I've made so far. I did go shorter. I thought I was going to go longer. I was looking at longer odds, guys. I went back to my boy Chris Goddrup, who I don't know, might be thinking about the Scottish Open already. But it's just too much. I wanted to pick apart his struggles around the green recently. I don't think he's the strongest wedge guy out there. But, man, where he ranked, just off the tee approach putting, it was just top three in all three of those categories this week. And it's if he can just bomb it down the fairway, stick this onto the green, and go make some putts this week, I think Goddrup's a really strong look. I think him and Ben Griffin are the rightful favorites at the top. So I did go. I found a 17-1. I did bet that. Those are my only two outrights. Chris Goddrup 17-1. Tom Kim 30-1.
1: We'll get the rest of Kelly's thoughts here on the other side. And my scattershot approach. 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
9: 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I earned a title and discovered my purpose. I found belonging, an unbreakable bond with my fellow Marines. We fought to overcome adversity together in defense of our nation and its people. 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And even though I no longer wear the uniform, I am still a Marine. 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I will always look after those around me. I will always uplift and support my country and my community. Because that is the promise I made. 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Semper Fidelis. Always faithful. 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
1: Welcome back to Long Shots here on VSiN. Matt Brown, Kelly Bidlin, Wes Reynolds. Got Wes's full card here. Got Kelly's couple of outrights. As always, guys, if you are driving along and can't remember all of these, VSiN.com. If you are a pro subscriber, you can go in and go to the picks page. Everything will be listed over there. So, Kelly, we got your two outrights. What are you getting from a placement market standpoint? Maybe who else modeled well and you hadn't quite gotten there yet, but you might by the time this thing tees off on Thursday?
2: Yeah, definitely a few of those that I'm still kind of playing around with. So, Goddard and Tom Kim, only outright so far. And then, look, there's another guy. He's way too short for me to bet outright. I have bet a lot of this guy before, so nobody's going to be surprised to hear me say this. But top 20 at plus 115, Keith Mitchell, come on down.
1: I got a top 10 on him. I got a top 10 on him. I don't have a top 20. I got a top 10 on him. His win equity is nothing. The guy cannot win a tournament. But, like, let me tell you, he will get in the top 20 in this tournament. I promise.
2: And Matt, I think we could make the argument that this feels a lot like Tom Kim, but Keith Mitchell was not playing that great at the beginning of this year either. And has finally, I feel like it took forever, but some of these
1: click the wins tab for the click the wins tab. This is the best thing about Keith Mitchell. Like, how have we continued to bet this guy? Like, this is insanity. You go back and you click the wins tab, and then whenever it populates here in just a second, computer, obviously. Yo, look at that!
2: There it is.
1: Yo, yeah, one of them in 2019.
2: Yeah, but
1: why do we bet this guy? Like, the win equity is zero, but he's like, he will get you a top 20, I promise.
2: And here's the problem, Matt, though. If you were on that one win, you've got a Keith Mitchell problem for life, and I've had a Keith Mitchell problem for life. That's for sure. So, but yeah, no, look, he's playing great golf right now. The approach numbers are back. The driver's back. Look, ball striking, he's gained in five straight. The putter gained into a couple straight. I wouldn't count on that lasting forever, but if we could get a few weeks of consistent putting, good putting out of Keith Mitchell, that'd be great. So yeah, top 20 play for me there. And then, okay, couple guys I'm playing around with here. Aldrich Pottgeter. I would not say this is a perfect Aldrich Pottgeter course. He's the best, longest driver on tour. He can't utilize that weapon amazingly here. He's not the greatest wedge player on the planet, and I think that's going to come into play even more with him if he's taking it further down. But man, Aldrich Pottgeter, another guy who we've seen flashes of before, feels like he's finally putting something consistent together here. It's been two straight tournaments for him where it's been complete gains across the board. And then look, off the tee is always going to gain on, but approach has been pretty solid these last few events. The putter for the last five he's gained with. I looked at Pottgeter in the outright market. I don't know what I'm going to do with him, but I do think I'm going to play him. He might be a top five, top 10 play. I might even add him in the outright market. He's like 60-1.
0: Won the Rocket Classic here last year too at Detroit, which I think is a lot of correlation to the John Deere. So this is not an event where it's like biased toward bombers or biased against them.
2: Right.
0: So, any type of player, like you've seen the Bryson's win here and you've seen the Michael Kim's win here. Like you can attack this course in a lot of different ways. You can bomb it down there and the fairways are gettable. Just don't get in the rough. Or you can be a little plotter like Brian Campbell. We were kind of talking about that. It's like, how'd that guy win 2 years, or two times last year, on the PGA Tour? Because he's pretty darn accurate and he's pretty darn straight off the tee. So you can be long or straight.
2: Yeah, this is okay. And then a couple guys, I'm going to toss it over to you, Matt. A couple guys, though, I'm considering who we've bet a lot of these two in the past. And I don't know if I'm fully ready to go back to them, but some good history, playing a little better. Emiliano Grillo is on my radar. I'm looking at him again this week. And God, I have not burned money on Doug Gim in a long time. And I think I might be going back.
0: I thought about him too. The Gim Reaper, this is his type of course.
2: And then I. I think there's a lot of the young, talented guys. I know you went with Dor Bjornson, Wes. I think there's a lot of these guys that you could make a case for. Kiefer, if you wanted to go to Koivin, that's fine. Blades Brown was the one that was jumping out to me. I think I might play a top 20 on Blades.
1: I have a top 10 on him. Okay. At 5-1.
2: Yeah, I was going
1: to
2: say, Matt, I know you bet him probably the most here so far. So I think of all the kind of young guys, he's the one that I'm going to be looking at. Haven't bet anything yet, but I think top 20 is where I'm going to end up with him.
1: Yeah, I played a top 10 on Blades Brown at 5-1. He was actually fifth overall in my consensus model. Like, that's how good. And now, listen, I put a lot of emphasis, as I have last few years, on opportunities and birdies. And he is awesome at those and par five scoring, because these are all gettable par fives, and he's good at all of that. And so it's going to shoot him up the model for sure. But have him in a top 10. A couple of top 20s for me, Andrew Novak and Carson Young. Both of those are just model plays. Like, Novak comes in at 16th in the consensus. If you look at, like, more recent stuff, he's as high as 12. And I don't think he has, I don't know if he wins, but, top 20 at a little over 2-1. I'll take with him. And then Carson Young modeled out weirdly well for me, and I went in and just started digging. And look, over on the Corn Ferry, guy putts it pretty well, and like, he gets hot with the putter. And like, if I think that there's a chance that this turns into some little putting competition, then he can get by on the fact that sometimes the irons leave him if he just puts the lights out. And so, again, I don't think he's going to win, but 4-1 on a top 20 for him. So did do that. T17, T8, T13 in his last three starts over the Corn Ferry. So kind of coming in, riding at least a little bit of a heater there. Wes, I told you that I shared Tom Kim with you and Kelly. So we do have a pod play there on Tom Kim. I also share Jackson Suber and Ben Coles. I was on Suber last week at four times the odds. So why not bet him at a quarter of the odds this week? Yeah, that's great.
2: Always fun.
1: By the way, was in the top five in that tournament on Sunday until he had a triple bogey and then just absolutely, plummeted to a T30 finish for him. But he was in the mix. He was actually in the mix there on Sunday. This past week,
0: against a high top level field too. Yeah. Like, you had almost everybody in that field, and for him to get that finish and kind of be in the mix on that first page was a pretty good accomplishment.
1: Yeah, just a blow up hole, and happens to the best of them, right? I mean, like, golf's hard, and so he had a blow up hole, and that just plummeted down the leaderboard. And then as far as Coles go, I mean, look, Ben Coles came out third in the model. Now, listen, there's a lot of Corn Ferry Tour stuff that gets mixed in with that. And so take that for what you will. But again, this is an easier course and an easier field. So I think it's much more comparable to a Corn Ferry finish and stuff. And so what I really like about Coles is he'll spike with the putter, or kind of like same deal before, he can make up with it with ridiculous approach. And so there's two different ways, I think, to getting to a decent finish with Coles. So do have him in there as well. So share those two with you, Wes. I don't do this very often, Wes. I think you maybe do the more feel plays more than any of us here on the pod, but I played Max Homa, and I played Max Homa this week because he was just spraying it off the tee forever, and now he's gained off the tee in five of his last six, but he's lost the irons. But at the RBC Canadian a couple of weeks ago, he gained 1.7 on approach. And he had a green across the board finish, which we hadn't seen from Max Homa in a very long time. And, like we said, you get these guys out on these easy courses with good conditions and things like that, and maybe they can find some magic or whatever. And, I was betting Max Homa at 25-1 and 55-1 in a ridiculously softer field than I was usually betting him. I'll give it a whirl here, but the off the tee stuff was promising for me. And then to see that he went kind of neutral, then gaining 1.7 with the irons, maybe he figured something out over the last couple of tournaments with the irons as well. So did go Max Homa.
2: And the putter's been steady.
1: What's that?
2: The putter's been steady. That's nice, at least. We think it's going to turn into a putting contest, but gained with the putter in 6 or 7.
1: Played Michael Kim at 52-1. Michael Kim is basically one of those win equity is whether he putts or not. And then, like, that's basically all I'm going with here. This is a guy that is just a putting specialist, like, multiple tournaments just in the last year of 4.2, 5.8, 4.8, 2.4, 1.8, like gaining with the putter just over and over and over again. I'm going to need him to have to be able to get it off of the tee better than me and Kelly. But like, hey, you know, we'll see.
0: He's been a more consistent player, obviously a former winner here way back in the day. But one thing too, he'll tell you on the X or on the Twitter machine, as you like to call it, Matt, what he thinks of the course and what he thinks of his play. He will let you know.
1: And finally for me, one triple digit guy in Kevin Yu. Anytime that there's a tournament that could turn into a birdie fest, if you sort by birdie or better or opportunities, like Kevin Yu is going to be up there. And like, but he didn't do a lot of the other stuff well, but he makes birdies pretty well. And it's 101. It's 100-1. And so, we're going to go back to the U train here just to watch him definitely get to the top of the leaderboard at some point in this tournament and then somehow fall all the way to like T40 or whatever. But you know, whatever. I'm a glutton for punishment, heading back to old Kevin Yu here. With this, look at that. There's a lot of green there on this. Guys, as always, if you don't remember all these plays, head over to VSiN.com, go to the picks page. It'll all be up over there. Anything we end up adding, we'll add to the page. Listen to a numbers game with Kelly and, of course, Wes's guest spots throughout the course of the week and then over on the Twitter machine as well. For Wes, for Kelly, I am Matt. Good luck on all your John Deere plays.
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6: What's up, my friends? Welcome in. It is another rousing, stupendous edition of Pod to the Futures. Jonathan Von Tobel, Mitchell Moss. We are here, as we always are, with a lot to get to over the course of the next hour or so. We have NBA futures to discuss, baseball, most wins in the month of July. The American League continues to be an absolute mess, Mitch, and there is a team that is 6-1 to make the postseason that I think might be worth a look. Discuss all that and much more. What's up, dude?
14: How are you?
6: Not bad.
14: Are you staying sane? Typically, end of June, early July, we're like, football can't get here fast enough. This year has been in terms of our business, what we do in this crazy sports betting racket, man, it's the busiest I can ever remember.
6: Yes, and actually, thank you for reminding me, because my television off to my side, I have to turn this on. What has helped immensely has been the presence of the World Cup, which has been, I mean, it's not like I've watched a ton of them because they're only every 4 years and I'm 35, but I'll say this is the best cup in my memory, World Cup in my memory.
14: Agreed.
6: I mean, every game has been absolutely unreal theater. We are recording this on Monday night. So we just got, I mean, I watched that Germany final was absolutely insane against Paraguay. A goaltender interference, missed penalty kicks, just everything that we have seen from this tournament has been absolutely tremendous. And I think that has helped a ton.
14: And by the way, so all of that, plus it happens to be in the perfect time zone for us, all the way through. And they added games, and then to go like the way it first started off with every single day, 4 games spread over like 12 hours, and then to hit us with 6, and now to go to, three, the added teams, that's going to help, obviously. But, and I think, I'm all about when the World Cup is somewhere else, waking up in the morning or staying up at crazy hours late at night. Because I want to see what it's going to look like in other countries and how these other teams, like their fans, how they've accepted the travel and everything. So I've done that before. Like I would wake up this is no joke. When I first moved to Las Vegas, we'd wake up at 2 o'clock in the morning to go watch Team USA because they were playing in South Korea, and we'd have huge, watch parties in Las Vegas, and the turnouts were amazing at 3 o'clock in the morning to watch these games. And it's like, oh, this is really, as someone from Wisconsin, it's like, it wasn't really that big of a deal. You come out where it's obviously more of a hotbed. And it's like, yeah, now we're really cooking here. But to land directly where it makes it so much easier for all of us to be up throughout the day, and the games are going on while you're live on the air, when I'm live on the air with our daily shows, it is just, I can't imagine I've had another World Cup in my lifetime that I've enjoyed more.
6: So we had Eric Winalda on, for those who don't remember the name.
14: He's very good, by the way.
6: Oh, dude, he was tremendous with us on the air, first off, to your point. And he does stuff for SiriusXM, and we had an absolutely fun hit. It's one of those things for our audience, our medium. We have these segments that have hard caps, and it's one of those where I wish that it was back on traditional radio with him, where you could bend be a little bit more malleable with your breaks, spend a little bit more time with him, because you're right, he was absolutely fantastic. But to this point of where we're at with this World Cup, and tie in what we do here, the Pod of the Futures, very bullish, not surprisingly, on the on Team USA's potential run here. For those who don't know, Winalda was a 3-time member of the U.S. men's national team. And in 1994, had a ridiculous free kick against, I believe it was the Swedes, that kind of put Team USA a little bit more on the map when it came to a soccer standpoint. But he was very high. Thought the called the score 3-1 against Bosnia coming up on Wednesday, and thinks they're going to be able to win multiple games here in this tournament. So if you want to look at some stuff like that to reach a quarterfinal, for example, for the Americans, even money. And I would just say this, Mitch, not everything is transitive property. Having said that, They wiped the floor with Paraguay about a week and a half ago, and that team just beat the Germans. And so I think this Team USA group has a little bit more to it than I think maybe we're giving them credit for.
14: I actually, so the path, and when we had Chris Felica on Monday, he said, careful, Bosnia is not going to be as easy as what people think. Yeah. And that's the overwhelming like thought that I have heard. And this goes back to like last week was, okay, they're going to steamroll Bosnia, not going to be a problem. Then you had the reporter in LA. I couldn't find Bosnia on a map and she had to come on and apologize.
6: They are minus 265 on the three-way in regulation to win that game for our audience.
14: They were $1.50 when they first posted that number.
6: Yeah.
14: When that was the potential look ahead number, right? Or the matchup that we were going to get. I will say this, that I don't like the path for US as much as I did when it looked like it was going to be the second round in the knockout stage would have been, I think, Egypt or Iran.
6: Yeah.
14: And instead it's Belgium and Senegal. I know Belgium's first two matches did not look great. The numbers were not super solid. They were not passing the eye test. They looked old, quite frankly. They popped out of that and looked good against New Zealand. They still have star power, obviously.
6: Corpse of Lukaku is still running around out there. It's insane.
14: So that team is more dangerous to me than Egypt or Iran would have been. And I think Senegal, and I'm very high in these African nations, I think Senegal is really, really good. So that if USA gets by Bosnia, I think the next match is going to be really, really difficult. What I did is when it looked like it was going to be potentially Egypt there in that round, I played them, and this was a tip of the cap to Dallin Cuff, who gave this out for them to lose or to be the stage of elimination in the quarters where they would then face more than likely Spain, and then that's going to be the end of the line.
6: Okay. All right. Yeah. I think that would make some sense. Yeah, I hope they make this run. Like, that'd be a ton of fun just to watch them. They do look good, and it's not one-to-one, but, I mean, that would be pretty interesting to watch them go. By the way, we should note, and that's why I'm trying to pull this up to see, because I know what our schedule is. They don't play until July 3rd. Okay, so we can talk about this. I was just going to point out that Argentina's path looks one that is very manageable, and the odds have shifted as such. Argentina's 4-1, Spain 7-1, England 7-1. Just ahead of Argentina, I should say, the favorite is France at plus 270. But the Argentinians do seem to have a pretty good path in front of them. Cape Verde is going to be their first knockout game in the round of 32 coming up on July 3rd. And then they'll get the winner of Australia and Egypt that will play the same day. And they're on the same bracket as Switzerland, Algeria, Colombia, and Ghana. So if they make that run, they will take whatever comes out of that quartet of teams as well.
14: See, and that's where I think that bottom bracket, I think it's going to break where it's going to be Colombia and Argentina. Yeah. I played Colombia minus 110 to get to the quarters because Ghana is going to be very difficult. That's not a fun team to play against. But I think advancing in there, but they are favored, and they're a pretty decent-sized favorite as well in that match. Assuming they get by them, I will like them a lot in the next round. And then I don't have to worry about it. And I don't have to have a bet on them against Argentina. I do think Colombia, Argentina, though, could be really, really good. Cause I thought Colombia probably should have defeated Portugal over the weekend. I thought they were the better team.
6: Yep.
14: And the numbers would bear that out as well. All of it, right? They probably should have won the game. They didn't. You move on. And, Argentina is going to be very difficult. They're right there with France probably, but Colombia, they were 45-1, and now they're down to like 30, 33-1. They're pretty dangerous as well.
6: If you like, you said you bet Colombia minus 110 to reach quarterfinals?
14: Yeah.
6: If you're somewhere with DraftKings, you want to tail Mitch, it's at even money now. So you can, you shop around again and get even the better. Sense
14: yeah,
6: difference.
14: Yeah, for sure.
6: Yeah, and you can find that as well. Since we're talking about this, and some of this will change over the next couple of days as we're going to get some of these guys, some of the big boys in action. But I will say I do like the way that the World Cup has kind of scheduled some of this out. In the sense of, we get these three games and then we're going to get like maybe one on a day, whatever it is. But we're going to get France playing and Norway on the same day. So this will change a little bit as we record this, but it's just we're pointing out to the point of Argentina. I was making the case to Stormy today that I think you can maybe make the case for Lionel Messi at minus 105 for the golden boot at this point right now. I mean, he's got this lead. He's got this side of the bracket that I think works well for him. That when he came off the bench the other day, and scored a goal, I just thought, I'm like, all right, we're done here. Like, well, this is ridiculous.
14: That's exactly right. And then when you think about it, so everything they had to break his way. In the France game against Norway, the Norway manager says, no, we're going to sit everybody. So there's Holland's four goals on the bench, not playing at all. And Mbappe in France, go for it. He plays the entire match for the most part. And he hits the post 23 seconds into the match and doesn't score. His teammate has a hat trick. Like, how else could it possibly break to favor Messi any more than what it has at this point.
6: Yep.
14: It's the he's coming off the bench in the 60th minute and scoring a goal, for God's sakes. Books took him off the board because why would you post him? You don't know he was going to play. So I did notice that a prediction market, like he was a pretty high number to score, and of course he did. So it'd be the one thing I believe that he doesn't have where it's like, good luck topping that career resume then once he adds it, if he does.
6: Yep. Brazilians play today too, just wanted to point out. Vinicius Jr., watching that game up close today and just watching him, he is incredible.
14: He's awesome.
6: Some of the stuff that these guys can do with their feet is absolutely tremendous. And he was in the running for this as well, but didn't get in there. So we'll see how that works out for Junior. But again, a Messi really leading the way at this point right now. Hey, yeah.
14: So I just want to point this out real quick. Have you been paying attention to markets that are available at like Circa and DraftKings where before the match starts, this is not a future thing, but this is a day-to-day thing that people probably want to pay attention to. If you're just blindly betting these teams to come back and win before the match even starts, it happened again today. Brazil down 1-0 to Japan, came back. That was plus 1050. You're up in the last like 6 days, you're up, I think, like 50 units betting that.
6: Oh, yeah. That's crazy.
14: Right?
6: Yeah. They see these teams keep coming back. And these day again, I mean, it goes back to what we opened with, which is just how tremendous all of these contests have been with how fun they have been. And how well played these matches have been, but we get these comebacks, it seems like, almost every single day.
14: Well, I know. Man. I wish I would have thought of it before the tournament started.
6: Well, and the in-game stuff, too. Again, I know we're futures. We're going to come to the other side. We're going to talk about some more stuff. But, I mean, I was talking about this while we were watching the contest, but on the three-way in regulation, right before they scored, Brazil, they were like over 3-1 to win in regulation. And they get that late extra-minute goal. And when these goals are coming, too, they're coming like the last minute. Like, it's like stoppage time every game.
14: I've had probably 5-6 bet. No, I've had a couple go my way. I've had probably 5 or 6 go against me with these matches, with how many late goals we've actually had. It's a kick to the stomach, man.
6: Dude, I mean, I can't get over it.
14: Like, no, we'll expand on this. I got some more to say about it, but it can be really, really tricky with you don't know how much time's actually left.
6: Yeah, no, that's a really good point. Yeah, we'll build on that. And then, I mean, some of these overturns, I mean, the German goal getting overturned. Friday night, I was watching at this place where there was a bunch of Iranian fans. We're watching Egypt-Iran. And you're like, what is happening? That goal gets called off. There's a huge contingent of fans in the book, and they're just screaming. They can't believe what they were watching.
14: I don't blame them. Absolutely sick.
6: No, we're lucky that we have this going on right now. All right, let's take a break here. When we come back, we can build on that with Mitch. We got to get to the American League. We got to get to a lot more, so don't miss anything.
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6: So, Mitch, what was that you wanted to build on here when it came to the World Cup, what we're looking at?
14: Well, I just, can they please, for the love of God, just tell us how much time is left in a match?
6: Yeah.
14: Like, and now that we're in the knockout stage, you're going to have that extra time beyond, like, the 90 plus the 5 minutes to play another half an hour to see if anybody's going to score. But in the group play, the game on Saturday night was an all-time sporting event with Algeria and Austria because both teams, they wanted to, like, lose so they could avoid Spain going into it. That was the thought anyway. And the draw price was $1.05. Are we ever going to see that again for a draw to be that low, like basically even money? So when they put the extra time on the clock, it says the entire time 90 plus four. Well, Algeria scored after they did that. They were playing patty cake with the football. They had, I think, 111 passes in that time, that little 4 or 5 minute window where, okay, and even the commenters were saying, boy, imagine if we had 8, 9, 10 minutes left in this match. You know, it'd be absurd with what they're doing here. But then they just go for the goal. They score. And you're thinking, okay, well, that's got to be the match, right? Well, it's 90 plus four and then 90 plus five. Like, guys, and then thank God, because I did have the draw in this game and I had, like, cards under 2.5. Then Algeria comes back. They score, like, in the 96th minute. After the entire time, it said 90. Can you just please put their 6 minutes and 14 seconds on the clock and run it down from that? They have the technology to tell where these guys are offsides by a millimeter. And yet we have no clue as fans, as bettors, as anything, like how much time is actually left in the match. It's so dumb.
6: Yeah, I would agree. It tends to be somewhat random when they want to end it, which is weird. Like, I kind of understand the, all right, it's, three extra minutes and this team's on the attack right now. And, like, you know, all right, let's give them an opportunity to finish out this possession, if you will.
14: Okay.
6: To see if they're going to do it. I'm with you, but I'm with you in the sense of there's a couple of these games where, like, all right, we're like 2 minutes past the stoppage time. And I know that there was, like, one stoppage during, but, like, come on now. I will say this. So, being, of course, as you can tell, Mitch, of Latino descent, one of the better broadcasts is Telemundo. And what I like is, this is so small, it doesn't really matter. What they do is, they freeze the clock. So for example, 45 minutes, they'll stop it, and then they'll extend another separate timer out underneath it, and then that'll just be a separate extra time style. Like, it doesn't do anything to change the match, but it helps you keep track of it better. Okay. Instead of having to do math of, like, okay, it's like plus seven, and we're like, you know, at 49 minutes, I think that's like 5:45, you know? It gives you the extra stoppage time.
14: That's good.
6: Timer, which I enjoy very much.
14: Sure, yeah, okay. I'll make
6: I just wanted
14: that.
6: Everybody
14: sure.
6: to know that I watch soccer on Telemundo.
14: Volume up, volume down?
6: Volume up, of course. It helps me practice my Spanish, dude. Mm-hmm. It's absolutely tremendous.
14: I love how crazy they go, too.
6: I will say, yes, they had, and, you know, as I've gone along and understanding more Spanish, but more, like, they just put a little bit more flair into it than it is than in other languages. That is, it's beautiful to watch. And to hear.
14: Me llamo Miguel.
6: Okay, there you go.
14: That was my given name when I took Spanish, I think, in my sophomore year of high school. Like, Miguel? That seems like would be, that's very common. I mean, that's not, isn't that like, then what about Michael and everything? Yeah, no, everything just translates to Miguel. I'm like, I guess I'll be Miguel. Okay.
6: Well, I think I've told this before. I'll say this really quickly. So my son's name is Diego James Von Tobel. But Diego is the Spanish version of James. So so technically my son's name is James Von Tobel.
14: Or Diego.
6: Yeah, correct.
14: Diego translates to James?
6: Yeah.
14: Oh, I had no idea.
6: I found that out afterward. So
14: I was going to say, what did you decide to name him back then?
6: now, in all honesty, my stepfather's name is James. That's why we chose James as his middle name. So we didn't know that Diego was James as well. So we killed two birds with two stones. I guess it was not.
14: When he gets older, he's absolutely going to hate you guys.
6: Oh man. Well, I mean, nobody's going to know except maybe hopefully he doesn't get with a Spanish person. And then they'll know. So I apologize to my son, even though he's not listening. All right. With that, any last notes on the World Cup before we move on?
14: No, I think we're probably, well, you can bet the exact matchups, by the way, like any other sport.
6: Oh yeah.
14: Would you bet collision course, just exact matchup? Are you going to go with the favorites? Do you think it's going to be Argentina against France?
6: I mean, from what I've seen from Argentina and the pathway, I would say yes. And France's pathway just got so much easier with Paraguay knocking out Germany. I mean, we're talking about Sweden should be somewhat of a challenge, but still they're like a $3.50 favorite. And we saw them maybe scuffle a little bit with Senegal, but we saw also when they were done playing with their food that they have like dispatched that team with relative ease in the second half of that group stage game. Their offense is just so good. So you're talking about playing Sweden. You're going to be a heavy favorite against Paraguay should you win that game and move on. And then you're going to get whatever comes out of the triumvirate of Canada, the Netherlands, and Morocco as we record this. We're at halftime of that Morocco-Netherlands game. So, I mean, I think their path here to getting there, to at the very least the quarterfinals, is a really clean break. And we'll see what happens on the other side of that bracket. But it just seems that the powers that are on their side of the bracket seems somewhat weaker in the way that they've even been playing. Like, even if they run into Spain at some point, Spain has hardly been impressive.
14: Oh, I'm not scared of Spain at this point.
6: Yeah.
14: So not if I'm France. I mean,
6: right. Yeah, that's what I'm saying. If I'm France. So I think that if I'm looking at these exact matchups or to reach finals or some of these others, I think you're really feeling pretty good about playing the two favorites for the most part. I don't know that there is enough variance in soccer. There is some. But I don't know if there is enough that would scare me off of that collision course, which seems to be setting up very nicely for both of them.
14: Yeah, fair enough. Fair enough. That's
6: or
14: the way I look at it as well.
6: Like if you wanted to, you know, because you can, I think at some of these, if you wanted to parlay some of these to reach the quarterfinal stuff.
14: Sure.
6: You know, I think that is a way to attack it. You know, those two plus something else. But like you parlay those two together, you're at minus 244 and then adding a third that you would feel pretty good about. Or even just a crossword parlay as well.
14: Sure.
6: Right. All right. So with that, we got a couple of minutes left here in this segment. We can maybe build on this on the other side too. But since we have last spoke, we made our 10,000-to-1 wager on the Utah Jazz to take on the Charlotte Hornets in the NBA finals. And since then, there was a little bit of news. The Charlotte Hornets look a little different. And I don't think it's necessarily for the worse. LaMelo Ball, the big piece, gets shipped off to Minnesota for Naz Reid. We'll call that the most of that package. And then, how about this? Side note, worst run franchise in the NBA next to the Sacramento Kings. What are the Phoenix Suns doing? Shipping off first-round picks to go and get Miles Bridges so you can, what, maybe make the play-in? I don't get it. But either way, Miles Bridges is gone as well. In their place is a Charlotte Hornets team that looks a little different from the one that we saw at the beginning of the calendar year. Dominate the NBA. Projected depth chart for the Hornets: Kobe White, Con Knipple, Brandon Miller, Naz Reid. Musa Diabate, I would assume, is still going to start over Hannes Steinbeck, but we'll see if that's going to be the case. And then a depth chart that it consists of Christian Anderson, their rookie that they selected, Grayson Allen, Royce O'Neal, Sion James. Again, we talked about Steinbeck and Diabate. We can go down the list from there. Kalkbrenner, obviously, still there. Let's focus on the Hornets side first, just because we have this bet, and then we'll talk about the Timberwolves. Are you freaking out about the Charlotte Hornets, a team that we're both high on?
14: No, I don't mind the LaMelo Ball trade at all. I think that can be addition by subtraction, and I think I'm actually in favor of them starting Kobe White in his place now, and I think that's going to be a good thing. I do like Naz Reid. I think he's a pretty damn good basketball player. Can be on both sides of the court. Now, every person who I've heard break down this trade like loves it from Charlotte's side, and that's the Bridges trade.
6: Yeah,
14: can you explain that to me? Like, what is that? Is that also addition by subtraction, getting rid of him? I thought it was kind of a neutral move, to be honest.
6: So I think, from what I can gather and from what I would personally feel, is Miles Bridges you were shipping off for multiple reasons, but to first off get the first round picks that you did, but he's also on an expiring deal. So you don't have to pay him. You're shipping him off. He's going to be an unrestricted free agent next year. So expiring deal to get first round picks for that, I think, is really what a lot of people like. The Hornets are acquiring assets. And let's be frank, too. I mean, Bridges had a pretty strong year, but we also know that he can be a mercurial. Is that a good term? He's just not a good guy. And so, you know, the legal troubles that you had with him and whatnot. And so I think what they did was actually like diet LaMelo, which is he is kind of at the peak of his powers. You kind of rebranded him a little bit. You got him to behave. You got him to play in 77 games. And now all of a sudden, when he's at the top of his value coming off of consecutive 20-point-per-game seasons and another strong 17-point-per-game season, you're going to ship him off to see what you can get. And by the way, take advantage of the Suns while also getting pretty good depth. I mean, Grayson Allen, as we know, for those who didn't pay attention to Grayson Allen last year, he was really strong when he was healthy. And then Royce O'Neal is a pretty good, you know, 3/4, mostly a 3, that can help your depth. And I think that's probably part of the reason why people like it. I think it's the nerds that say draft acquisition on an expiring deal is pretty good.
14: Okay. I wonder also if Liam McNeely can make the roster next year and not be on the G League. He was a like super high prospect going to UConn. I thought he was awesome as a freshman. And they, you know, he had absolute moments last year, like playing in the G League. I wonder if he could be maybe make the team and have some sort of an impact. I also thought that when they traded LaMelo, like they were not done. So clearly they were not. But are they done now? Or does this also mean something else for Charlotte down the road this offseason?
6: Yeah, that I think is the question. I don't know is the answer to that. So we'll see, because they were flirting with Jaylen Brown. And maybe they can get back in it. Because a lot of rumors are suggesting that the desire for Jaylen Brown around the league is tepid, was the word that was used in a couple of reports. But let's build on this. And on the other side, let's talk a little bit about what we're going to see from the Minnesota Timberwolves. There's a lot of people that I don't think understood this deal. I like it for Minnesota, and I think they're going to be very good.
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31: I'm William Shatner. I've been around a long time, but I'm truly humbled when I see the real battles our brave, paralyzed veterans have faced defending our freedom. 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
31: Okay, folks, this is heroism. 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A roof over their heads, accessible homes, cars, jobs, benefits.
32: PVA has brought me back to life.
31: Show them their sacrifice hasn't been in vain. 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
3: I'm a pretty great multitasker. I can wash dishes and do laundry.
4: I can roller skate while walking my dog.

0: what Minnesota's done now. They have shifted their archetype completely.
1: Yep.
0: They, on the fly, they have gone from big, hulking, bruising, defensive-oriented team to, nah, now we got three ball handlers and we're kind of small and we're just going to be super athletic and switchable and we're going to, and tell me if I'm wrong, but it kind of fits the mold of what this Western Conference is starting to look like. The Oklahoma City Thunder, the San Antonio Spurs, you know, these are not giant hulking teams. These are teams that are a little bit more spry, more athletic, a little bit more guard-oriented outside of course, Victor Wembanyama with the San Antonio Spurs, where I don't know if this is just a new style of basketball, but I think it just fits a little bit more. And I think this style for Minnesota had run its course. You were built, they were built to beat the Denver Nuggets. That's pretty much what they were built for. And the Nuggets had their time at the top of the mountain, and it expired relatively quickly. And by the way, Minnesota beat Denver. They achieved their goal as a team, but they were built with the thought that the Nuggets were going to be at the top for a while. And that's just not what they are now. And so to shift this, and I'm amazed because I mentioned in the tease to the point of nobody got it, or I didn't understand why people didn't like this. You can have your perception of LaMelo Ball, but if you watched 5 seconds of their series against the San Antonio Spurs, you realize that a basic double team completely threw a stick in the spokes of that offense. They just had nothing. And so to have a guy like LaMelo, along with Ayo Dosunmu, to now have the ability that they dare throw a double at Anthony Edwards, then it's going to be LaMelo with a four on three, or Ayo Dosunmu with a 4-on-3 with LaMelo alongside. They're just so much more skilled, and I think so much more, they have such a higher upside, I should say, on offense now, that I kind of dig it, and they're about 22-1 to win the NBA title. You know, you look at the conference right now, they're sitting at about 13-1. I think that's a relatively fair price, but if you were going hunting in the Western Conference and trying to find a team, I get the trade for Minnesota, and I think that they're going to be pretty good on both ends of the floor.
1: Yeah, I mean, the more time I've had to think about it, the more I've gravitated towards that side as well. And don't forget Shannon, by the way, another guy who can obviously handle the ball, get to the rack big time, take guys off the dribble. I did see this at Edwards on catch and shoot threes. This is the key to me. Thinking that now LaMelo can be the primary ball handler, Dosunmu the same thing, other guys, and then Anthony can play off the ball. So he was basically a 41% shooter on catch and shoot threes in his entire career. Last year, it popped to 49%. So imagine how many, this is a guy who already takes 9, 10, 11, 12, 13 threes a game anyway. Now he's going to have LaMelo Ball handling the basketball, and he's going to have that ability to do catch and shoot threes. Like instantly, my first thought was, if they make his prop like 3.5 next year for threes,
0: yeah,
1: and it's like a decent juice, I'm betting him every single game over. Because I think he needs to be priced like Steph Curry, by the way, on a game-by-game basis with his three-point makes. And that Steph's number is always 4.5, sometimes 5.5. So, okay, when I saw that, I'm like, now we're starting, like the wheels are in motion here. Like I can start to make some sense of this. And by the way, the GM for the Wolves, he used to be the GM in the front office for the Nuggets. Like he gets it, man. He's good at what he does and putting this stuff together. And they kind of realized, to your point, like, okay, we have Gobert and we had Naz Reid. Before that, we had, we had Julius Randle. And before that, we had like Karl Anthony Towns. Oh, yeah, we've made the Western Conference Finals before.
0: Yeah.
1: But what are we going to do with this lineup against Wembanyama? Like, why should we have a combination of Randle, Gobert, and Naz Reid on the court at the same time? We're not going to do that. We're not going to beat them like that. So under this new construct, they're kind of zigging here a little bit. And by the way, it's going to be, as you said, they were primarily a defensive team spearheaded by Gobert there. Well, now it's going to be Gobert as the anchor, but we're going to see McDaniels, I think, pop big time this year on both sides of the court. So I am basically on the same page as you, thinking about the Wolves' upside here is much higher than I originally thought.
0: So here's the question for the theme of the podcast that I wanted to ask you. Do we invest now? And the reason why I ask that question is there is not a nuclear bomb waiting to go off, but a bomb of some sort in the Western Conference, which is, and it may be a more mini bomb too. We'll discuss it in a second. But that is, of course, the fate of LeBron James and what this amalgamation of the Warriors will eventually become. For those who don't know off the top of their head, The thought here is that the Golden State Warriors are on the precipice of adding both Anthony Davis and LeBron James to their team.

0: Now, I think it's pretty much a done deal because Draymond Green, a client of Clutch and Rich Paul, is not going to opt out of that deal without promises being made that this is happening. And for those who don't know, he opted out of a $27.7 million player option so that he can make room for adding LeBron and Anthony Davis, and that would involve the trade with Jimmy Butler, whatever it is. If the Warriors add them, Mitch, where do you think, two-part question, I'm using DraftKings, they're 18-1 to win the West, where do you think they go if we assume they get LeBron and AD? Because if it's what I think, I'm pretty sure I might get something better on the Timberwolves to win the West because I think the market will overreact to this announcement, this signing. So this might dip and they might move ahead of the Minnesota Timberwolves. And the second part of my question is, do you think that would be any good? Do you think that team would be any good?
1: There are too many ifs with that Golden State roster for me to really get involved. The number would have to blow my mind and actually for me to get down on it. And by the way, when the Warriors re-signed Kristaps Porzingis on Monday, people initially thought, well, that's it, they're out. Actually, they're not.
0: No.
1: They can still make it work and acquire both guys that you talked about, LeBron and AD, and that would probably take getting rid of Jimmy Butler and probably some picks. To me, it's still a big if whether or not they're actually going to pull this off. And then if they do, I think the entire key to the team is not the health of Anthony Davis. I said this on Follow the Money on Monday. To me, it's going to be the health of Steph Curry. If Steph Curry is going to play 70-plus games, and you would assume that LeBron's going to be there pretty much the entire time, along with Draymond and AD, like I want those two guys to give me 140 games in the regular season next year combined. But if Steph's not healthy, it will not matter. If he plays 29 games next year, 41 games, the Warriors will have no chance to do anything. To me, he's the absolute catalyst of this team still. And when healthy, is still one of the best players, most impactful players on the entire league or in the entire league. Do I want to bet on a team thinking that they absolutely have to have him and AD healthy to have any chance in the Western Conference? I really don't. So I'm not going to.
0: Yeah, I would agree with all that. And at the peak of their powers is a team, that fits really well together in theory. With the way their games shape up. But I just can't buy it. I think that is going to be a group where you're going to have some shortcomings in terms of availability for all of them. I mean, look, they've all been dealing with injuries.
1: I know.
0: You know, somebody put up the AI image of all of them in the Warriors uniforms and they all had like the pant, you know, the sleeves on and the knees. And the question was, what stops this? And then the first response was just a close-up of all of their knees together with all these braces on. It's like, they take their age, man. They're starting to get old.
1: I saw that. And then the beauty of AI, people are so good at this. One was all three guys. Well, LeBron, Curry, and Draymond Green in their uniform. And then it was Anthony Davis in street clothes.
0: Yeah.
1: And then there was another one that, like, LeBron had a gray beard. I think Curry was on crutches. AD had everything possible. He was like a zombie or a mummy, I should say, wrapped up tight. And it's like, that's probably what's stopping the team. So to tie that in, I think actually waiting on Minnesota is probably your best bet, because if this happens, you know how the market's going to react. Look at what happened when Freak went to Miami.
0: Yep.
1: Pure absurdity with those numbers. So I think the same thing would happen with Golden State, and that would probably bump up Minnesota to get a better number.
0: Yep. And I mentioned a mini bomb. The reports around the Clippers are kind of all over the place right now. And that's the mini one, because the report that seems to be taking the most or having the most has the most legs under it, I should say, is the report that they're going to ship him off to Toronto. Maybe it's some package of Brandon Ingram, and we'll see if that's the case. But there are still a smattering of reports, Mitch, that say that they are focused on Jaylen Brown potentially, which brings us to also the big move up today, which is the Portland Trail Blazers go and get Ja Morant. The Trail Blazers are right now 40-1 to win the Western Conference. When we start to get some more regular season win totals and some playoff odds, we can dive into a list a little bit more. But I would say, because they're also rumored to go and get Jaylen Brown, I guess that's fine. Maybe there'll be a playoff team. I don't know what that's doing for you in terms of winning an actual title. But there was one report today that stated that the Trailblazers had no interest in Jaylen Brown anymore.
1: Right.
0: And so it's this weird thing that it's like, okay, so you're going to have Drew Holiday. You're going to have Scoot Henderson. You're going to have Damian Lillard. You're going to have Ja Morant. You're going to have Shaedon Sharpe, and you're going to make this work with this backcourt, and that's supposed to be a legitimate basketball team? I just don't get it.
1: No, how? Nice. How does that work?
0: I don't get it. I just don't think that's...
1: By the way, with a first-year head coach, who might be very good, by the way, but...
0: Yes. Oh, and a primary guy in Denny Avdia, who just had a breakout year. So, like, that's also the thing.
1: He has to be the focal point of the team. He just has to be.
0: Yeah. So I didn't think that that was a move that was really worth investing in. If you got me on Jaylen Brown and you're shipping off Drew Holiday, Shaden Sharp, and another piece to go and get it, I think it makes a little bit more sense the way that team would be built, but not really doing it for me at all. So we'll see if that's the case. All right, let's take a break here. On the other side, let's get to Major League Baseball. I've teased it a couple of times. I want to get to some thoughts in Major League Baseball, including in the American League, where there is a team that is floating around 6-1 to make the postseason, and I think they can make a run in a really crappy AL.
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8: My name is Erica and my son Kaysen is a patient at Shriners Children. My oldest called me and said, Kaysen got burnt. I said, how bad is it? He wouldn't answer me. Before we could see Kaysen, the trauma doctor came in and said, he needs to go to Shriners.
9: To survive a burn injury and to return to life unafraid and full of joy and be who you're supposed to be is what we strive to deliver to our patients. 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He's fully functional. He's riding his dirt bike, doing all of the things that you would want him to do. I can't think of another system that has the impact on pediatric patients that Shriners Children's does.
10: I wouldn't do anything else.
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12: Go online right now to loveshriners.org.
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0: I lied. Before we move on to Major League Baseball, we do want to hit a couple of things because we're waiting for the impending moves of two players, as you mentioned, Jaylen Brown and Kawhi Leonard. Let's start with Brown first. What say the prediction markets on Jaylen Brown's next landing spot, Mitch?
1: Stays with Boston or he retires is 30% right now. And this has been changing since we started the podcast, going up and down, fluctuating a little bit. So as we're recording here on Monday night, this thing could change overnight, Tuesday morning, Wednesday, whatever. Denver, now number two at 20%. Your Clippers, 15%. Portland, 13%. Charlotte, 5%. Detroit's at 4%. Atlanta, Brooklyn, Cleveland at 3%. Would you do anything with Jaylen Brown's next team odds?
0: Denver seems like a really interesting one because we get the news that Nikola Jokic is going to wait to sign an extension. And I think there might be just some embers of not like trouble with the Nuggets, but they win of NBA Finals and they essentially have tried to run it back multiple times with that team. Little different iterations at the three spot for the most part. But what they've tried to do with Christian Brown or Cam Johnson, these things have not worked at that spot.
1: Right.
0: And so I think that you're at a point now where, similar to Steph Curry, as I have said it, you owe it to Curry to do the best thing possible for him. It's the same thing with Jokic, where you're probably feeling some pressure at some point here to now do something to add to this team. And if that means ditching Jamal Murray and going and getting Jaylen Brown to add to this team, that could be a big move that would make some sense. And if I'm getting, what'd you say, it's trading at 22%?
1: Yeah.
0: Yeah, so you're at that mark right there for your audience. That's around like 350. Yeah, obviously, you know, factor in the fees or whatnot. I think that would be worth a little bit of a stab considering some of the reports that are out there.
1: Yeah, 20% on him now, actually. So again, going back and forth a little bit, I would love for our Charlotte Hornets to get him.
0: That'd be awesome.
1: I don't know that's going to happen at this point. And then Kawhi's at 68% to go to Toronto.
0: Yeah. Okay. So I think that is the most likely spot. And by the way, for audience, again, that's like -213, -215. How do I say this? What drives me nuts about some of these things when it comes to news, whether guys are going to move or not, I'm just going to get on my soapbox for just a brief second. And maybe you agree with me on this. I'm sorry, but if you're using any sort of odds like DraftKings or even these prediction markets or whatever it is as your evidence, because I saw somebody post a screenshot of Toronto as -500 at DraftKings to beat Kawhi's next team. And they said, it's over, right? The betting market knows it. The betting market is at -500 because the reports are saying that Kawhi is going to the Raptors. It is just following whatever the reports are saying. The betting market is not the end all be all when it comes to these sort of things. And that stuff drives me nuts because we see these teams move all the time. The Celtics were the favorite to land Giannis Antetokounmpo. We just saw this.
1: Sure.
0: And then he went to Miami. These betting markets are not, I know we think that a lot, but it kind of drives me nuts that this is assumed to be, nope, this is over with because the betting market says so. The betting market knows just as much as the next headline. If Mark Stein tweets out right now that the Lakers are in on Kawhi Leonard, guess what's going to happen? The odds for Kawhi Leonard to go to the Lakers are going to move up. So it's not this ultimate predictive machine that I think people think it is. And that's
1: right.
0: That's all
1: and him at 70% to go to Toronto will come down.
0: Yes. Yes.
1: Or the -$5 will no longer be a $5 favorite.
0: Yes. So I don't know why that bugs me so much, but I just wanted to say that. Do we have any other, what about Kawhi? So you say the 60%. I think that makes some sense. We'll see what the Clippers get back, but I think that makes the most sense.
1: That's it. Those are the two guys I wanted to hit you with.
0: Okay. So I've referenced it a couple of times. I'll just say this really quickly. We saw them over the weekend get a 4-game sweep of the New York Yankees. So I think this team now all of a sudden has a little bit more life in them. Tell me why the Boston Red Sox in a terrible, terrible American League at 37-46, riding a 5-game winning streak now and going into, by the way, they beat the Nationals today. Should note that with a +8 run differential and only 4 games back of the wild card. I mean, what teams ahead of them are you going to say? Nope, they can't catch them. The Astros? The Athletics, the Twins, the Blue Jays, the Orioles. I think that the Red Sox are in position now to potentially make a run, and they're about 6-1 to make the playoffs in the American League.
1: Just to make the playoffs now?
0: Yeah.
1: Interesting. Yeah, that's a bet that I can wrap my head around. They're like at 3% right now on Kelce to win the American League. I don't want to get too nuts here, but to make the playoffs in a completely... But this American League is just... as weak as I can remember. And that ties into your point about, like, who do you think is actually much better than Boston? Maybe nobody. Like, yep. The list has to be six teams deep to keep them out. Why not take 6-1 on them?
0: Yep. There is, so of the teams not controlling a wild card spot or in the lead in their division in the American League, there are only two teams with a positive run differential. Boston is one of them at 37-46. Would you care to guess the other one?
1: The other team with a positive run differential.
0: So again, I'll reiterate it so you know the parameters. The only team not in control of either the first place in their division or a wild card spot right now, so on the outside looking in, that has a positive run differential. Boston is one. There is one more team and only one more team.
1: Not the Twins.
0: Nope.
1: A's, Astros.
0: The Detroit Tigers.
1: Wow.
0: The Detroit Tigers are 36-49 with a +1 run differential.
1: Oh, that's bad.
0: Yes.
1: That is really ugly.
0: Yep. I mean, look, they're only six games back of the last wild card. And we always say it, right? Like, you know, run differential, a good sign of future success. I don't know if they can make that run, but it's just worth pointing out. The Astros, they have a -42 run differential. The Athletics, -54. Twins are -30. Blue Jays are -32. Orioles are -32. And the Angels are -36. Royals are worst in major in the American League at -70. Big fart on that one. My American League futures from before the season look great. But yeah, it is the Red Sox and the Tigers, the two teams that are not in control of either a wild card or a first place in the division with a positive run differential.
1: Well, here's the one drawback, I think, to maybe the Red Sox bet. And that is, I mean, as soon as Sonny Gray put together that great performance over the weekend, Sunday Night Baseball, horrific beat to the over, by the way. Yeah. No hitter going late, 2-0, it ends up going over the total. Would you put it past the Red Sox to be sellers at the deadline?
0: Okay, so that is the risk, you're right. And that's why I thought these front offices, I don't know if they changed their mind in a week, but after a 4-game sweep and now you've won 5 straight and you're only 4 games back, don't you tell yourself that you can, I don't know if you're going to go for it in terms of buying, but don't you look around at the American League, see what you just did with the Yankees and go, yeah, dude, we're 4 games out. We can totally make a push.
1: I would like to say yes, but yeah. Boy, this ownership group has been a little wonky over the years, and I don't know if it really matters to them anymore.
0: That's fair. I mean, I think you should, and I think there's some cheap stuff to be had out there as well. Like, look at my Angels, for example. They fire their GM, Perry Manassian, on Friday, and they should be full-blown fire sale. Every single thing that has any speck of value, get it out and go get something for it. And so you wonder if, you know, a team like the Red Sox could go get something cheap from them. I think the Athletics are another interesting team. They're right around 3-1, just under it, to make the playoffs. I think they're a group that should definitely be looking at some pitching because their offense has been pretty good for the most part, although these last few weeks it has been hit or miss. But they desperately need some pitching, both bullpen and starting, that can help them out. We'll see. Right now, Gage Jump is in the middle of a start. I don't know if he's been getting knocked around by the Dodgers, but he has been a fantastic, story for the Athletics. But you do wonder if that's the case. And I just do some of these, again, and going back to the original point, like right now, we'll see what the final is. But I know it's only the bottom of the fourth inning, and it's June 29th. Seattle's trailing with the Angels right now, 2-1. The Mariners won't do anything. Like, they won't pull away. They continue to play with their own food, you know? Like, what is stopping you if you're any of these teams on the fringes of a playoff race in the American League?
1: I would think any team that's close in the American League has to try to go for it this year.
0: Yeah.
1: You have to. You have to tell yourself, like, this, it might not be like this again in the next 10 years, where it could be our year.
0: Yep.
1: And, I mean, by the way, you have the Judge injury on top of that. He'll come back at some point, obviously, but the Yankees are in no great, I mean, they're in a horrendous shape right now. Horrible weekend for that team. Not getting any better anytime soon the way it looks. So that's where I would be at. Like, press the gas here. If we can win the American League, like the Blue Jays won it last year and they were a morat. Like, they almost, if Pajes doesn't make that play in center field, they win the World Series. Yeah. Are you serious?
0: Absolutely, man. No, it is a bleep show out there. So I think if you're any of these teams, it's worth talking about. And it's also just worth bringing up right now, too. And look, you never want to miss out on the best of it, and you always want the big numbers, whatever it is. But, you know, if the Phillies are +155 to win that division, and they're only 3.5 games back, and those Braves injuries, I think, are starting to catch up with them, and the Phillies are definitely climbing their way out of this hole that they have found themselves in. So that is going to be an interesting race down the stretch, too.
1: Yeah. By the way, Mike Trout's next team.
0: Oh, what do you got?
1: Dodgers, 14%. Will he remain with the Angels, 59%? You want to just take the no on that? Are they going to get rid of him?
0: If he goes to the Dodgers.
1: You're gonna love life.
0: I famously proclaimed that if Carl Anthony Towns, I did this on local radio, if he didn't win Finals MVP, I would commit a crime. I will commit a crime. I will commit some sort of crime.
1: What kind of crime are we talking about? Did you list the level of crime that we're talking about here?
0: Well, with Carl Anthony Towns, I said petty theft, but this one is going to be big. All right, and it is a crime if you don't check out VSiN.com. We got a lot of great stuff up on the website, ton of great soccer content, NFL guide is out, and more. 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
21: I'm Noble McIntyre of McIntyre Law, and I represent hundreds of Oklahoma families who've been forced to sue their insurance company because of a secret program designed to deny their claims. 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
3: About as big as it gets in terms of wagering on soccer on Wednesday. World Cup, USA and Bosnia, and Matt Grilla, DraftKings, said that game could be the largest, draw the largest wagering handle of any soccer game they've ever had at DraftKings, and that's on prime time on Wednesday night, 8 p.m. Eastern, 5 Pacific, USA, Bosnia. I know Will Hill's going to have a bet on this game tomorrow night. We've got some best bets on the VSiN Pro page as well. Check out the lineup on Wednesday in World Cup soccer. England tees it off as a big favorite, first of all, at noon Eastern time. And Belgium and Senegal, game number two, and the USA, Bosnia, three, USA minus 700 to advance. And that that is a game the USA cannot take lightly. Will Hill, I feel like at this point, even though the USA soccer team's got a lot of momentum and there's so much hype and momentum around this team right now, you can never take an opponent lightly when you're USA soccer, right? And I don't think the USA is going to take this Bosnian team lightly.
4: Yeah, especially, and this can happen, this can apply to any sport, especially a sport, Matt, where, I mean, the winning score is often 1-0, 2-1. There's not much, you know, in terms of margin for error. So you let up a goal you shouldn't, and we've seen plenty of own goals in this tournament, which is hard to believe that happens, but it does. You let in a cheap goal, a bad goal, all of a sudden you go from being big favorites to underdogs. So I don't know how much of this pressure gets back to the U.S., but I wonder, too, everyone just kind of pencil them in looking forward to the round of 16. Maybe they get to the round of 8 or who knows, even in the semifinals. I wonder if that expectation leads to some pressure. But I just think from a pure handicapping standpoint, Matt, without even looking at the X's and O's, just knowing how much enthusiasm, how much patriotism there is for the U.S., people throwing in the money line parlay, people laying a goal and a half, there has to be value the other way, just being a contrarian. And people bet what they want to root for. I would imagine when you see those betting splits, you're going to see 95, 97% of the action on the U.S. in some form or fashion. So I'll be the guy. I'll take Bosnia plus a goal and a half. Maybe U.S. wins it 1-0 or 2-1. Maybe they win in penalty kicks. But winning by two, especially in a knockout game, an elimination game, is asking a lot. So I'll be the guy. I'll be the contrarian. I'll take Bosnia plus 1.5 here. I think there has to be value on the dog on the other side here.
3: I don't disagree with you. I know you've been talking about this for a while, that there's got to be some value at some point here where you're going to bet against the U.S. So you're going to take a goal and a half with what's the price on that, plus 1.5 goals with Bosnia?
4: Yeah, shop around. I see $1.30 FanDuel, $1.40 at DraftKings. Those are the only two I really have access to here, but I'm sure you shop around. You'll probably be in that range, anywhere from like $1.25, call it, to $1.40. I'm okay laying that kind of price, and I just I like starting that game when you got to beat me by two. So if you beat me by two, you know what? You take my money, and you can have my money, but I'll take my chances that you don't beat me by two.
3: 8 p.m. Eastern, 5 Pacific tomorrow night, USA and Bosnia. That's the Wednesday night featured game. Brad Thomas, very sharp soccer analyst, on with us, Will, and he recommended Christian Pulisic to score or assist at minus 110. All right, let's hear from Jenny Taft of Fox Sports. She's at the USA soccer practice, and she previews the Wednesday game.
5: Well, I just had a nice conversation with Mauricio Pochettino in his office before U.S. training here in Irvine. And the message that kept coming up, Mauricio and his players are not looking past Bosnia and Herzegovina. He reminded me multiple times that that's the team that eliminated Italy from their World Cup chances. He expects a focused training session today and tomorrow before the team will fly to the Bay Area tomorrow immediately following training. Now, Fowler and Balogun was also asked this morning about the difference in mindset between the group stage and the knockouts. He said, I'm not trying to say I didn't take the group stage seriously, but I have a whole nother gear I'm prepared to use and go to if needed at the knockouts.
3: All right, that's Jenny Taft, Fox Soccer. Will, on the VSiN Pro page, I mentioned a Brad Thomas play on Christian Pulisic to score or assist. Paul Carr has USA to win the first half at minus 120. Luke DeVasta, the producer of Follow the Money, he's got USA minus 1.5, even money against Bosnia. So, well, it looks like you and Luke are going head-to-head here. Does that scare you?
4: Yeah, I don't like that. Luke knows what he's doing. He knows a lot more about soccer than I do, but I'll stand with my convictions. I like the idea of people. I feel like if you're going to take the dog here and be the contrarian, you're exploiting people's enthusiasm. You're exploiting their patriotism. And who knows? Maybe U.S. comes out and wins the game 5-0 just because it's, you think there's value doesn't mean it's going to get home. I just think it's hard to bet what like 90 something percent of the people are betting and say, you know what? I've got the sharp side here. There's value on my side. It might get home, but I don't know how you make the case there's value on the U.S. when there's this much enthusiasm for betting them.
3: Oh, I hear you. And, you know, when you bet the NFL, you don't want to be on a public favorite that's getting like 90% of the action, right?
4: Yeah, 100%. And this is, yeah. I mean, this is even more extreme than that because for football, I mean, you might have a public team, but there's always going to be two sides to every game. Those lines are sharp. This is one thing where there's so much patriotism and there's so much rooting interest. I think people get carried away and they bet what they want to root for. So I think this is, you know, even more extreme than any NFL game, right. Any college game.
3: Oh, you're right about that. In the NFL, rarely are you going to have a popular favorite that's going to draw more than 70% of the action. That would be extreme. And here you're talking about a higher percentage than that because nobody wants, very few people want to bet against this USA team, at least in this round. They're going to run into, if U.S. advances, is going to run into much more difficult opposition going forward. All right, Will Hill, let's look at the baseball card on Wednesday and the top games. And how about this for a pitching matchup in Philadelphia? Pirates and Paul Skenes, Phillies and Zach Wheeler. By the way, the Pirates have lost 8 straight starts made by Paul Skenes. Can you believe that?
4: Yeah, and very rarely do you get Paul Skenes at a plus price, but you know what? There's a reason you're getting the plus price. Not only the 8 starts in a row, which people can look at and say, well, he's due, they're due. He was not very sharp last Friday against the Reds. We were doing the show together. Hasn't pitched as bad as that 8 in a row would indicate. It's not all his fault. We've said for years on this show, Matt, you can have Livy Dunn or you can have run support, but you can't have both. They don't always hit for him, but I would expect a good pitching matchup. Wheeler's been really good. The Phillies have been really good. These guys faced off against each other about 5 or 6 weeks ago. It was maybe middle of May. These guys faced off on a Sunday afternoon. It was a really well-pitched game, like 1-0 until like the 5th or 6th inning, and then it got broken open and the offense took over, and especially when those guys left the game. But I'd expect an under. 8 tells me there's probably some advantageous weather for the offense, which has been a theme, throughout these last couple of days, especially East Coast. It's hot, it's humid, wind's blowing out. But I'll fade that. I'll go in the face of that. I'll go under 8 here. I think you get a well-pitched game. I think Skenes bounces back, and Wheeler's been really good. Wheeler gets kind of lost, Matt. And all these National League pitchers with Mizorowski and Sanchez, his teammate, Otani, you go down the line. There's so many good NL pitchers, you forget about a guy like Wheeler.
3: You know, Aaron Moore, the professor, has got a column up on vsin.com right now, and he says take Zach Wheeler 30-1, 33-1 to win NL Cy Young. He thinks Wheeler can make a big push in the second half. You know, if some other things would have to happen for that to be possible. Jacob Mizorowski would have to suffer some sort of injury, right? You'd have to have pitchers really fade in the second half. Do you think Wheeler could make some sort of run like that? By the way, this game at Circa priced Wheeler and the Phillies -140, Skenes and the Pirates +120. Do you think Wheeler can make a push at Cy Young in the NL?
4: I do. I understand the bet. I understand when you have somebody -210 with half the season to go, I'm looking down the board. There's probably value somewhere else. There's just these pitchers get hurt so often. All it takes is a couple bad starts. That being said, Wheeler, he missed a lot of time to start the season. He's got his teammate in front of him. I'm not sure that I would bet Wheeler, but I certainly understand the philosophy. And Wheeler, like I said, underrated, kind of gets forgotten about with all these other good pitchers.
3: All right, believe it or not, the Miami Marlins had the most wins in MLB in the month of June with 20. And Max Meyer is going to make the start on Wednesday. How about Max Meyer checking in at 9-0? Will, how about this? This is one of the better stories that nobody's really talking about. Now, if you're betting, and especially betting the most wins market, you know how hot the Marlins have been. Marlins and Max Meyer -160 against Kyle Freeland and the Rockies at Coors Field. Total of 11.5 on Wednesday.
4: Max Meyer is a bet on pitcher. You've described him as such. I agree with that. Tower 60 is tough. Coors, those games can be tricky. It kind of, the Rockies are used to that environment. They can be a live dog. at home at times. I'm not laying $1.60. I get the enthusiasm for Meyer and for the Marlins, but $1.60 in that climate and that environment is enough for me to at least pass on it.
3: Let me tell you about this VSiN 4th of July sale. 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Will, one more game to talk about on Wednesday. I guess we have to. The Yankees have dropped 6 in a row. Can Will Warren and the Yankees stop the bleeding here against the Tigers? Yankees minus 145, total of 10 in the Bronx.
4: I'm not laying $1.45 with a cold team. We talk about this all the time, Matt. Betting these streaks in baseball, you don't want to bet on these cold teams. Let me see them win a game or two. I know people look at how they're due. They won't lose 7 in a row. I'm sure these some people are saying, hey, they're not going to lose 3, 4, 5 in a row. That's a very dangerous way to look at baseball. The total looks high, but as I mentioned, the weather very advantageous to the hitters with the heat, the humidity, the wind, all of that. So it would be dog or pass for me. I'm not sure I'll be involved in this game.
3: 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Quick break on VSiN Primetime.
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0: It is the final day of June, which means we need to get some bets in pocket for the most wins in the month of July in Major League Baseball. And we do this every month to preview with Chris Belm. He joins us on the Progressive Guest Line. Make sure you follow Chris on X, by the way, at Belm Chris. Last name is spelled B-E-L-L-M. Hey, Chris, good to talk to you again, my man. How are you today?
10: Doing well. Appreciate you having me back on and ready to attack July here for the baseball month.
0: Yeah, I said on the air and I told you individually that I hated the month of June. I was not a fan, but I made three bets anyway, and they never had a chance. And look, Miami's going to win this? Miami was how big of a ticket?
10: Miami takes it down. They closed it out last night, so it doesn't even come down to the last day, which it does many months. 80-1 at Circa. And that follows after the Braves in April go, 20-25-1 range, and then the Brewers 35-40-1 range in May, and now the Marlins 80-1. So unbelievable.
0: What a start, huh?
11: Yes.
0: So you always want to be looking at some bombs here to win the month. And again, you tweeted out earlier today, like all the numbers, the opponent win percentage in July, how many games these teams play in the month. And then based on your numbers, expected wins in the month overall, and you put it up there with the odds from Circa and Caesars. Let's start at the very top. Which teams are expected to have really, really good Julys?
10: Yeah, so I was not expecting any month all season to not see the Dodgers number one. But that happened this month, and for good reason. The Brewers ranked number one this month. They've got two more games than the Dodgers, and they also have an easier opponent schedule. So factor both of those in, plus the Brewers have just been absolutely red hot pretty much all season. They come in number one in the model for the month of July. And then Braves are number two, and they have 27 games, so three more than the Dodgers. And then the Dodgers slip in at number three this month.
0: Okay. I was on Atlanta, I think, in all 3 months. Not going to get there this month. They did not have a good June, Chris, at all.
10: They have actually, they're tied with the Reds and the Mets for the least amount of wins, unbelievable turnaround. Yeah, they have nine going into tonight, so those three teams are tied.
0: What do you think that would have paid?
11: That's a big deal.
10: Yeah, that's a big one. Unreal.
0: Yeah, so I'm not on Atlanta. You're not on Atlanta. I am not on the Dodgers. You're not either. But we do have a common play as we work our way down a little bit. Tampa Bay remains a great story. You're on the Rays, correct, for July?
10: I am on the Rays, yeah. So I got them at 15-1. I think they're still at 15-1 at Circa, last check. They have 27 games, so them and the Braves at 27, the Cardinals at 28, and everybody else, less than that. They're number one in the AL right now. And throughout June, they had the number one whip. So, I like some of those recent stats as well. They've been streaky all season, as you've seen. And they're starting to get hot again, it looks like. They've won five in a row. I'm gonna attack July with my shorter shot of my plays this month with the Rays. They've got actually four against the Yankees next week at home, which does not look as daunting as maybe the numbers suggest. So with that being the toughest part of their schedule, I think they can rack up some wins.
0: Yeah, I was also, I think, a team that I wanted to consider moving forward every month was Philadelphia. I'm not on them, though, because they only do play 24 games. Circa had the better number there at plus 1850. So you're on the Rays. I'm on the Rays as well. We each have a long shot at this point. Tell us about, I think you moved the number here on a team that was 60-1.
10: Yeah, the Cardinals. So they opened 60-1 at Circa, jumped on them there, and it's more of a numbers play. They're at 34-1, so I could see maybe unbettable at this point, but if you want to maybe wager a little less than what you normally would, just to kind of play around with them, at 28 games played, my target this month, I think, is 17 wins. I think most months it's going to take 18 or 19 wins to get there. I think 17 wins is the target this month. And with 28 games played, 16 of those at home for the Cardinals. And then on paper, maybe it looks a little bit harder. The Braves are five of those. So I think that looks a little bit easier than it did, you know, a month or two ago. So I think the Cardinals have a path, especially at a big price like that, to get 17 wins or more.
11: Did you look at and consider if you're buying the White Sox?
10: I did not for this month. Great story, uh-huh. But you know, I tried to make a case for a few teams here, and it just the White Sox was not really on my radar in this particular month.
0: And by the way, make sure you look. I mean, Caesars does it, Circa does it. DK might post them later tonight or very early tomorrow morning. Unsure with what they've been doing so far to begin the year, but on the White Sox specifically, and you have this in your tweet, right? With all the Chicago 39-1 here at Circa, 90-1 at Caesars.
11: Wow,
0: what a difference there! Is there another? So you have, as we speak, Rays 15, and you have Cardinals 60 in pocket. Are you considering another team at this point?
10: I bet one more, and I usually try to stick to two, but because of the long shots here, I added the third, and it's the Giants at 50-1, and
0: wow,
10: they're still 50-1 at Caesars. So it's funny, I go from taking the Rays, currently the best team in the AL as far as record goes, to the Giants, the third worst team in the National League. So, you know, going opposite ways there. However, the Giants have the easiest opponent schedule throughout the month of July. They play 7 against the Rockies, and it's just a schedule play, right? Logan Webb has just been great. Their offense has actually been not bad either. The last couple months are actually 6th each month in OPS. So again, with that schedule up ahead, it's travel friendly as well. A lot of West Coast games, a lot of home games. I think they also have a path. Again, just trying to get to that 17 mark, I think, gives you a reasonable chance going into the last couple of days.
0: Yeah, I mean, the turnaround here from Webb after the IL stint, he has been back to the great Logan Webb for like the last, I don't know, 3 weeks, basically. And Robbie Ray has been really good. And the offense is actually, they have a pulse here. So I have a little 50-1 as well. And I had to stick to my guns. I don't love the number, Chris. But the first team I looked at, and I said it on, I'm like, I'm going to have to bet the Brewers in July. And then that's based on their schedule again. They get 26 games. It's one of the easiest in the entire league. And then it pops 5-1. And I'm like, God, I don't love it. But that they were my FOMO team, as we like to say. Do you have a FOMO team this month?
10: It would be the Brewers as well.
0: Yeah, okay.
10: I think just because they're so red hot all month. And again, they rank first in the model. So again, maybe there's a reason that I should bet them based on that. And outside the Giants, who I just mentioned with the easiest, the Brewers have the second easiest schedule. So you add how good they are right now, that pitching staff just loaded, and that opponent schedule, it's a great reason to potentially take the Brewers. The one thing is that number you mentioned, and then they have a long stretch. I think it's 11 straight on the road going into the All-Star break. So it's going to be challenging as far as the home road splits go. But you know, maybe they could still get by. Like I said, hopefully, for as far as my bets go, it's another long shot that cashes here in July.
0: Well, here's what I like about a little bit more with the Brewers. They got the Miz going tomorrow,
11: mm-hmm.
0: to open the month.
11: Great.
10: I think they pushed him back. They're going with somebody else tomorrow, but I think he's going to go Thursday.
0: Oh, is he? Okay.
10: But again, he might get the same amount of starts throughout July, so I don't know how much that matters. But he was originally scheduled for the first, and I think they pushed him back a day.
0: And with the All-Star break, obviously, this month, I would anticipate that, you know, he's going to have pretty close to a full workload until, let's just say, that they make a run for the most wins. And if they, you know, if they separate themselves from the rest of that division, maybe eventually in August or September, then they're going to be like, yeah, you're going to go like once a week to get ready for the playoffs, right? Because then they're going to be comfortably in at that point, and they don't have to like fully shut them down then.
10: Right. Yeah. Yeah. It's a funky month with the trade deadline here in July. They also break smack dab in the middle. Just unusual things that happen in July that don't happen any other month.
0: Great job, Chris. Love talking to you. Maybe next month it's going to be in studio out here when you're signing up for contests. Again, follow him on X at Bellm Chris, B-E-L-L-M Chris on X, where he shares all this information. Thanks, pal. Good luck.
10: All right. Appreciate it, guys. Thanks.
11: And he's coming out. You join him as well with the football contest open at Circa. You don't have to live in Las Vegas to play. You're required in-person registration. 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
0: This is Follow the Money on VSiN, the sports betting network. 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A lot has happened with this game, including a bet that Doug Kazarian put me on last night. I'll tell you about that coming up here on VSiN.
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1: Busy day in the NBA, particularly busy 24 hours.

0: Ja Morant for a team that needs shooting. That's not what he does. So it was, I mean, it was shocking. Like, I had a couple of people text me, like, what do you think of this move? Like, what are you talking about? I had to go look it up and then, like, triple check to make sure this was true, because I was so shocked that is what actually happened.
1: So you mentioned the glut of guards. A lot of them, too, are, like, true point guards here that they have on this roster. I can't imagine that they're done, but reports are saying they are. Do you buy that?
0: Every time in the last couple of years that I thought a move was a precursor to something, I was wrong. So maybe I buy it. But what we've learned in the last year or so is that Scoot Henderson might not be the exact type of player that we thought he was going to be. I think there's a real possibility he can be an off-ball guard. And if they don't make any other moves, and this is the roster they have, Scoot Henderson can be an off-ball guard, and he can also be a backup, and they can all play different positions. But Drew Holiday is not necessarily a natural point guard. Damian Lillard, at this stage of his career, you know, lowering that usage and being an off-ball guard, you still have Shaedon Sharpe there, too. So you're right. You do have four players who are listed primarily as a point guard. But I think, really, Ja is the only guy who is that true point guard style. I think the other three guys in that mix can all play off ball, and they can all do it well.
2: You know, obviously the on-court fit is a huge question, but for a guy who has also had his career marred in controversy and all of the off-court issues that he's had, what can you share with us about what the Trailblazers room is like and having a personality like his then injected into it?
0: Last year's Trailblazers team, and I don't say this just to be, you know, cliche, because a lot of people say this about their team and their culture. I've been around the Trailblazers since 2003. That was the best locker room I've ever been around. The players all bought in. They cared. They were all good guys. You never heard a single peep, a single negative anything. And obviously some of that has changed, right? Jeremy Grant's on his way out. Chris Murray on his way out. And those were two great guys. Ja Morant has a reputation. I don't know Ja. But this trade doesn't happen without Damian Lillard signing off on it. Right? The reports were that the Dame was in the room, or at least a big part of the interview process that brought in Mike Anori as head coach. If they're going to have him involved to that extent, and at this stage of his career and who he is with this organization in this city, it makes a lot of sense. They're not going to make this move without Damian Lillard on board. I would imagine there are some conversations between Dame and Ja, you know, however they get that figured out. But if you have a situation with a guy like Ja Morant who has the reputation that he has, tell me who the grown-up has ever been in the room when Ja Morant has played basketball in the NBA. He's never had one, right? Marcus Smart, that was the grown-up in the room that they were trying to you know, help that team grow up. It obviously didn't work, and no shade to Marcus Smart. That's not who he is. Damian Lillard is that guy. So I think if there is a situation where you have a buy-low opportunity for a contract in Jeremy Grant that didn't give you exactly what you needed, and a young player in Chris Murray that had a lot of positional redundancy there, mm-hmm. You bought low on a guy who has 2 years left, who has all the talent in the world, who hasn't played much in the last 3 years and has had all these off-court issues, Damian Lillard and Drew Holiday are two of the best humans in the NBA. If there's anybody that can help get him on the right track and be the grown-ups in the room around him, it's those two.
1: Says a lot about Ja that we're talking about him in his, what, eighth or ninth year, and we're talking about needing veteran presences around him, but I think it says more about him where we're at here. All right, so let's talk about this team then. You know, assuming that this is the iteration of Portland, what would be your expectations for this team if we're talking about win totals, a group that made it to the postseason, got some action against the San Antonio Spurs, had some good defensive upside, and now with Mike Anori at the helm, what are your expectations for this team if this is indeed the roster they go to war with?
0: Yeah, and you know, Stormy, you mentioned the report of Rob Williams coming back. That is huge.
1: Yep.
0: He was so good for this team last year. And when there were situations that Donovan Clingan couldn't be on the floor, Rob was the guy. You know, he is so versatile defensively, blocking three-point shots, doing everything. Having those two guys versatile, who are terrific defenders at center, anchors that defense. And when you have Ja Morant and Damian Lillard on the floor together, they're both undersized. Neither one of them are great defenders. Right. So you look at that backcourt, you've got to have wing defenders. Tumani Kamara is a top five wing defender in the NBA. We haven't even mentioned Denny Avdija yet. I think he's a little underrated defensively, but I think he's still in that average, you know, defensive area. Drew Holiday, very good defensive guard. Scoot Henderson is an underrated defensive guard.

0: Matisse Thybulle is still a free agent. Don't know what's going to happen with him. I think there's a lot of versatility and a lot of switchability on this team. So you look at the four guards and say, how are they going to make this work? And that's not even including Shaedon Sharpe. I don't know what they're going to do, but the talent is certainly there. The issue last year was shooting. It cost them in the playoffs. They blew multiple 15-plus point leads in round one against San Antonio because one of the reasons being the shooting was just absolutely dreadful. Dame helps that. I think there needs to be some more shooting added to this team. I think they're in the mix for certainly a top eight seed. But I think depending on how things break and if the defense goes in the right direction, I think they could be in the mix for a top six seed in the Western Conference. And in that conversation, because there really isn't that much of a difference in wins and losses between 6 and 9 and 10, maybe 5 or 6 games. And young teams lose some of those games. Last year, there was 8 or 10 games that, because they were so young, it cost them those. Maybe they win 4 or 5 of them this year. Maybe they win 47 games and they're in contention for that sixth spot.
1: So obviously Portland has made quite a few headlines outside of just the actual basketball stuff over the last few weeks. Let's start with the coaching position first. What do you think Norrie brings to the table that Tiago Splitter did not?
0: I think there's a different knowledge from both of those guys, right? Tiago Splitter has the knowledge of playing in the NBA. He's big. He's coached overseas. He's coached in the NBA. He's coached bigs. He's won a championship on the floor. So there are things that he does. One of those, though, that doesn't go in his favor is just a lack of experience, right? And he had a really good staff around him. By all accounts, Mike Inouye is a mad scientist, a wizard, a genius and all this stuff. I haven't had a chance to talk to him yet, but everyone that I have talked to about him has just the best things to say. I wonder why it took until he was 52 years old to get a head coaching gig, and I really don't know the answer to that, but by all accounts, he is a really smart guy, and this is a really good hire for the Trailblazers. Obviously, we'll have to see it in action. We'll have to see what his staff looks like once they finally put that together, because the assistants are so important. So I think it's a really good hire. I'm excited to see where it goes. It's just when you see something being built for a few years and you see the direction and it just starts to get there. And obviously we know what happened with Chauncey Billups, and then Tiago Splitter kind of just took over right where that was. They were going a direction with a staff, and now you have to pivot and either try and go that same direction with a new staff or tweak some things. And I think they're headed in the right direction.
2: Before I let you go, I know you keep your finger on the pulse of the NBA at large, and we get the news earlier this morning about LeBron James not returning to the Lakers. Any thoughts about all of the conversation about what they're trying to do with him and Golden State before you go?
0: Man, being in Portland, there's been a lot of battles with the Golden State Warriors, specifically in the postseason. And just when you think they're going to go away, they don't. It's like, will somebody just please put the nail in the coffin of the Golden State Warriors? And I mean that in the most respectful way, because they have always had their way with the Portland Trailblazers. And whether it's going to get Jimmy Butler, Kristaps Porzingis, whoever it is, there's always somebody. Steph Curry is still elite at his age. And look, as much as I am not a fan of LeBron James, mainly because of the bitterness of being on the other side of all of those games, I respect his game. He is still an elite basketball player. You're going to put that guy in the Warriors? That might not be a championship team, but that's a team I don't want to play.
2: Yeah, the longevity, too, has been something to behold for sure, Travis. Thank you so much for the time. We appreciate it.
0: Always. Thanks for having me.
1: Thanks, Travis.
2: Voice of the Portland Trailblazers, Travis Demers, appreciate his time. And that's one thing, too, quickly about LeBron that I know a lot of people have been talking about the age of that roster with all of these guys trying to get them together. LeBron was still awesome this year. Like, it's not like, yes, Father Time catches up with everyone, but he was still an awesome numbers guy and did everything that you needed him to when Luka and other guys weren't on the court.
1: It's a good note. Father Time does catch up with everybody. I'm going to take that.
2: Shut up. You're the worst.
1: I think age does have something to do with it. I think it's just more about availability. I think when they're on the court, they're going to be effective. I don't think there's really any question about that. It's just how often will they be on the court?
2: Sure. We got to step aside. You hear that music when we come back. We are already wrapping things up. We have best bets for the World Cup
1: and
2: beyond.
1: Did you have
2: beyond.
1: A good show?
2: It's not over yet.
1: I'm just saying.
2: It's
1: been came fine. In kind of grumpy.
2: Better now that we've had such great guests.
1: That's
2: with
1: right.
2: the guy to my left. I don't know if it's right. No, we will
1: Who
2: be
1: booked two of them?
2: Right back on Money Moves. We'll be right back.
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15: We continue VSiN by the books on this Tuesday morning. Don't look now. Take a look. June is just about to expire. Getting ready to turn the page, Bob Seger style, into July. It is a very fun market. It's a very difficult market to bet the most wins in a singular month in Major League Baseball. For instance, the team that I had back in May was the Miami Marlins. Look what they did in June. So sometimes, since you might be a month early, you might be a month late on some of these teams out there. And again, you can look at some of the shorter shots, and they're the short shots for a reason, whether it's the Brewers at 5-1, the Dodgers at 650, Braves back in the marketplace up there towards the top at 650, the Yankees at 7-1 with their injuries, not so sure. But Jensen, that's just kind of a purview of some of the shorter shots on the board. I know you like some of these teams this month in July to get on the good foot. Are there any short shots that you like, mid shots, or dare I say, a long shot or two?
16: Yeah, and Gil Alexander did a great job yesterday. I was running around town before the heat index told me to go back inside. And I really appreciated him illuminating how July is different than any other month in the regular season. Obviously, Dave, because we have the All-Star break. But that also means that each team has a different amount of games. And so that's part of the handicap is let's start with a team that has the most games that they're going to play, at least now, before we get into tomorrow. That's the Milwaukee Brewers. And the way they're playing right now, Dave, I think they're absolutely worth a play. They are a lean for me at 5-1. They are the shortest shot on the board. They had another comeback against the Cincinnati Reds to win last night. They're going to get them again for a couple of games tomorrow and also on Thursday to finish out their homestand. Then they head out on the road against an Arizona Diamondback team who's been struggling. They will go to St. Louis, but they will play five games in four days because they have a doubleheader to make up on July 7th. Then they'll head to Pittsburgh to take on the Pirates to finish the first half. They start the second half, and they will have 14 games, at least on paper, entering the second half. They host the Marlins. They host the Mets. They host the Rockies. Now, that is a very winnable homestand for Milwaukee right now. Then they go out west to take on the Giants and the Angels, who are two teams that absolutely stink right now. So you can understand why they're the shortest shot on the board. They are definitely a lean for me, probably a half-unit play there on them at 5-1. Then I took a look at some teams that are really trending well, and I went to the American League, and I looked at the Tampa Bay Rays. At 12-1, they are really trending in the right direction. And you look at their July schedule on the road against Kansas City for a couple of games to start the month, then down to Houston before they come back home and take on the Yankees and the Mariners. Now, Dave, they have yet to lose, if memory serves, they have yet to lose a home game against an AL East opponent so far this year. So they have really handled their business within the division. After the break, they go to Boston. And then they go to Toronto. So, again, right into the AL East to start. Then back home against the Guardians, the Rangers, and the White Sox. So a lot of home, long homestands for Milwaukee and Tampa Bay, respectively. Yes, it could be a little bit tough there between New York and Seattle. But I actually really like where the schedule opens up for them in the second half. And then finally, a little longer, maybe speculative play. The Guardians at 16-1. Now, this is all predicated on hopefully getting Jose Ramirez back towards the end of the month, and maybe even more after the All-Star break. They already got Chase DeLauder back, and we know that they can pitch. Can they get enough offense to get some of these wins across the line? They're going to finish, or at least start July tomorrow, by finishing their three-game series against the Texas Rangers. Then they have a massive series, four-gamer against the White Sox, before they head on the road to Minnesota and Miami to finish the first half. Second half begins with them hosting Pittsburgh and Minnesota. Then they go to Tampa, they go to Cincinnati, and they're back home against Arizona. Now, their pitching is going to have to carry the day because I don't know if they'll have enough offense day in and day out, if you will. But that, to me, was worth at least a speculative ad at 16-1. So splitting up one unit, Dave, between three teams, half a unit on Milwaukee at 5-1, clearly the easiest schedule, clearly the best team. Tampa Bay for 0.3 units, if you will, at 12-1, and then the Guardians at 16-1 for 0.2 units. If you want to go a quarter unit for both Tampa Bay and Cleveland, that's fine. The math was just a little bit cleaner for me with the different odds, respectively, for both the Rays and the Guardians. That was my handicap, and especially in a spot where you're looking at some higher variance, of course, month in and month out. But from a scheduling standpoint, boy, these really stood out to me as opportunities to attack in this most wins in July market.
15: You know how people get when we talk about our leans, because I have a lean as well. Are those official plays for you? Or are those just leans that we're giving out to let the people know this is the value that potentially you can find? And by the way, I'm with you at the top of the food chain here with the Brewers at 5-1. It makes the most sense to me if you're going to make that type of play. I know it's the shorter shot. We don't want to bet the shorter shot. But I think you laid it out perfectly why there is value in that number of 5-1.
16: Yeah, it definitely is one, too, where you look at just some of the bad teams and also where there's an opportunity with the way they're playing. It was a part of kind of watching, you know, a team in Milwaukee that when you look at their home record, 27-17, 10 games over 500, 24-14, 10 games over 500 away from their home ballpark. Mm. Like, when you handle your business home and away, that's a hard team to get away from. And the same thing for Tampa. Like, absolutely dominant there at Tropicana Field. They're the only team in Major League Baseball with over 30 wins at home. They have 31 of them right now, and they're going to play the majority of their games there and have one of their longest home stands there at Tropicana Field. So that was a big thing as far as the handicap goes in those two teams.
15: I'll tell you this, too. Like, watching them last night, down 3-0 to the Reds, they just dog to the bone. They don't give up the fight. They come back and get that win. That's kind of the Pat Murphy way in Milwaukee. And I'll say this, too. If you think it's smoke and mirrors with this team, you're not paying attention, America. Their run differential is second only to the Dodgers at plus 122. This is a team now 20 games over 500 after a terrible start. They're legit 5-1. You can spend your money on 5-1 short shots, much worse than that. I actually like that play. The team I'm taking a flyer on, I do not have this in the account here yet, people, because I've been shopping around yesterday. Circa just put these numbers out this morning for their July win total. And the number that I found on this team was 40-1. When I checked this morning at Circa, it's already cut in half to 20-1. And it's been brought to my attention. I do believe this is who Gil Alexander likes as well. And it's the Boston Red Sox. So I was looking at their schedule last night. I really wanted to get involved in Toronto, Jensen, because I actually think on paper Toronto's staff should hold up better. You're waiting for Vlad Guerrero to hit. But their schedule is brutal. When I looked at Boston, it felt very manageable for me. So you get one more against the Nats, who've been scuffling as of late. You mentioned the Anaheim Angels there, one of the worst teams in the league. We'll find out if the White Sox come back to the pack a little bit. My Mets, I'm sorry, you got to pick on them. Look, it's going to be tough for that four-game stretch against Tampa Bay. There's no doubt about that. And then, again, against your brethren in the AL East, against Baltimore and Toronto, if you're trying to make inroads here and get into that third spot, potentially a wild card, that's who you're going to have to beat to get in there. It's going to be Baltimore and Toronto, and then the Athletics are on the skids, and you have one game only against the Dodgers. So I look at it and I go, at 40-1, if you can still find that out there in the marketplace, I would not play it at 20-1. But again, in conjunction with the number that I saw yesterday at different shops out there, you can find a 40-1. I think Boston, if you're looking for an extreme long shot, is worth a play at that number. I would not play the number now that it's been cut in half. But Toronto is a team, Jensen, I want to get invested with, not just because they're playing my Mets, but because right now I keep waiting for that team and Boston to kind of turn the corner. I wonder if the Sox have done that with that four-game sweep over the Yankees, and then they carried it over with one day against the Mets.
16: Yeah. The only reason I don't like Boston is the offense has been so yo-yo. And yes, right now they are rolling. I don't need Wilson Contreras to get tossed, albeit it was not one that was his fault yesterday. Kind of taps his head walking away from a strike three call, and it was kind of an homage to the ABS, the channel system, and they tossed him for it. Uh-huh. He's a lightning rod. But pitching-wise, I can totally get where you're at, because they've been one of the best staffs since June 1st, and if you get that kind of dominant, and they have the opportunity to be dominant in stretches on the mound. So you're going to be in most of those games. To me, I couldn't get there, Dave, just because of their offensive inconsistency. But I totally get where people are at right now, riding the highs, seeing if they can continue that momentum at least through the first half of the regular season.
15: Can't stress it enough. When I gave that to Joe Frieza yesterday, again, 40-1, the number is dependent on that play, people. So I would play the shortest shot on the board, and the Brewers at 5-1. I think that's a fair number, and look for Boston a little bit deeper out there at 40-1 for long shots. Again, trying to get involved with Baltimore and Toronto, and I just can't do it when you look at their schedule coming up here in the month of July. But you better start making those moves in July, because as you know, Jensen, here, once you come back from that All-Star break into the second half after the trade deadline, that's the team that you got the rest of the way if you're going to try to make it into the postseason. This is VSiN by the Books on VSiN, the Sports Betting Network.
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Wednesday, July 1. Game day here for the U.S. men's national team, taking on Bosnia-Herzegovina.

0: First day of July. Kind of nuts. They tried to lock me out.
1: That was crazy. I'm so sorry. I didn't see that text message till we went going. My bad, bro.
0: I don't understand what's going on here.
1: My bad.
0: No, you're good. Why is the door locked? Why won't they let us in the door?
1: I don't know. We kind of need like the five of us that are here every morning.
0: I mean,
1: in the building.
0: If they don't want us to work today, we don't have to.
1: Yeah, I wish that I would have got locked out too.
0: I should have just turned around and gone home.
1: Just been like, we out.
0: I mean, I need ways in.
1: Is that not the perfect start to, you've got 6 hours left, I got 8 hours left for a holiday weekend. Can't even get in the door.
0: I mean, the door's just completely locked. None of the keys work. I don't even think I have keys to this place.
1: I don't think that anyone has keys.
0: That pad thing, the door code thing, it was bound to not work at some point. I'm surprised that it's worked this long, to be honest with you.
1: Yeah, we'll have to put in a maintenance request, I suppose.
0: I mean, I would imagine there's going to be a point in my life where they're just going to change the door code and I'm not going to be getting in. But just give me a heads up next time. Just let me know that I'm not going to be allowed in.
1: Just a little common courtesy is all.
0: Well, I feel like a common courtesy around these parts is probably a little too much. They should be thankful that I'm showing up every day. Either way.
1: Apologies.
0: No, it's not your fault. Just kind of wonder, you know, what's going on around these parts. How's everybody else getting in today?
1: No kidding.
0: On a game day, too. I'm supposed to be focused.
1: That's
0: Bosnia and Herzegovina.
1: We're trying to start this thing off the right way, and they don't want us to win.
0: Well, no, that's either good news, bad news, or indifferent news. It's one of the three. I don't know which one is which, though. We digress.
1: Well, welcome.
0: Good morning. It is a game day for the United States of America. We will be waiting and hoping that our stay in the round of 32 doesn't go like some of the teams that we saw yesterday.
1: Yeah, there's now I don't know if the team feels this, but no pressure. Canada has advanced. Mexico has advanced. You can't be the one that flubs this thing up, especially when you're the actual host.
0: Haven't even thought about it that way. We had Norway winning yesterday 2-1. France looks like an absolute wagon in the tournament. They win 3-0 over Sweden. I don't even think that you really have to know a whole lot about soccer to know that the France, it seems, is a cut above of everybody else.
1: Yeah, I think that France and Argentina are the two teams that...
0: Argentina in that spot, too.
1: I don't know if they've broken a sweat since they landed, kicked off the World Cup, and got going here stateside.
0: We also have Mexico last night. That looked like quite the scene down in Mexico City.
1: An absolute scene, despite like a weather delay, too, as well as that shows. Sure. Two fantastic finishes as well, but the story out of that was, what an absolute floundering failure this World Cup has been for Ecuador.
0: Was Ecuador supposed to be good?
1: Were they supposed to be like a winner? No, but they were universally, like when we were picking up dark horse conversations coming into this thing, Ecuador had gotten through South American qualifying. I think second best just overall performances in South America, best defense in South America, had rarely let in goals throughout the entirety of their World Cup qualifying and had really like raised the expectation as far as that go. And you saw a little bit of what Portugal's going through with Ronaldo, with Inter Valencia. Now, Valencia not anywhere near the play that Ronaldo is, but he's just old as hell and sucks right now. And he had finally, like going into last night, had given over the armband to Moises Caicedo, who's going to be like the face of the nation, I guess, moving forward. But just an absolute embarrassing showing from a team that was kind of anointed as a dark horse. Just go in and they scored, I think, 2 goals in 4 games. And the only 2 goals came in like the game they had to win at the end of the group stage.
0: Well, they were at no contest last night. That at no point did that feel like Ecuador was going to do anything. And I'm not even I'm a novice soccer watcher. I knew that.
1: It didn't even feel like they were trying to make it 2-0. Like, they didn't even start throwing numbers forward. That's where you get into a spot of sometimes you just got to throw caution to the wind and go for it. They didn't even do that. I thought it was an absolute embarrassment by Ecuador last night. And for the whole tournament, really.
0: And now they have to go back to Ecuador. And I don't even know if that's a bad thing. I'm just not familiar with Ecuador.
1: It's like, good luck to all of them.
0: A trio of games today leading up to, I guess, a duo of games before the United States play tonight at 7 o'clock. England and the Congo, Belgium and Senegal. And then we'll be rallied for San Francisco tonight. I think I like where we're at, but I guess you just never know. And once again, you pray to stay out of penalty kicks.
1: Yeah, just get this thing done.
0: What is like the handicap tonight for the United States?
1: Coming into this thing, they are -255 favorites as far as this goes. This should be I think this is going to play out. Hopefully, fingers crossed, a little bit like last night for Mexico. The biggest thing for Mexico, I thought, was if they had gone into halftime and it was 0-0, this wasn't going to be like a stressful situation, but I think that you were going to get the atmosphere at the Azteca get a little bit nervy. I think for Bosnia, they're probably thinking we would if we could push our chips to the table in the first 5 or 6 minutes, kind of like Paraguay did way, way, way back when in the first game of the World Cup. See if we can catch this U.S. team just in the excitement. If not, I think Bosnia's going to try and settle it a little bit. And for the U.S., it's going to be on them to say, hey, you're going to have to go out there and get a goal. Because if not, then Bosnia can kind of come back out and really start to expand this thing again about the 60th, 70th minute if it's still 0-0. And then really try and just like pick one off, steal it, and get out of there with a win. A pretty big upset. Okay. Bosnia's coach. This is kind of incredible that we're in a World Cup and this has happened. I know it's 3-32. Bosnia's coach is comparing this to we like being in a David and Goliath situation, which looking around just like, I'm not sure, like, we're Goliath? Is that what you're saying? We'll take it if that's what you want. But Bosnia's just trying to play the we're the big underdogs, not supposed to be here kind of situation, which is an interesting spot for the U.S. to be in a World Cup match.
0: I like that. A little bit of respect from across the pond is what that is.
1: We'll take
0: it. Or something along those lines. Looking forward to it, though. Good opportunity for the United States men's national team to get into the Sweet 16 of the World Cup with the win tonight. Should be fun. Weather, everything from the weather standpoint, that good in San Francisco? I would imagine so. I haven't looked. I haven't seen anything.
1: I haven't looked. Give me 2 seconds here.
0: I would imagine that if it was anything but, we probably would have already heard about something like that.
1: Yeah, the injury situation's pretty good as Mauricio Pochettino talked about it yesterday. The only guys he mentioned are guys that shouldn't play, basically. Like, if they're playing, it better be because the game is well in hand, or you sit there and go, I don't really know what the situation is there. Today, high of 64 in San Francisco, only a 13% chance of rain, partly cloudy. So this should be a good spot. And
0: would you say high of what?
1: High of 64.
0: Jeez.
1: Which...
0: So high today?
1: Which to me says...
0: That sounds amazing.
1: That the U.S. is going to be able to roll out there and they should be able to play as high octane, like front foot as they want. Because it shouldn't be a situation of like, oh my gosh, it's 100 degrees.
0: High of 64 in Santa Clara today sounds absolutely incredible.
1: I think that the U.S. might get away with one here because 64 in Santa Clara... And then if we're just going to be irresponsible and look ahead, let's see what it might be in Seattle. Because the winner of this game is going to Seattle on the 6th.
0: Yeah, on Monday.
1: And that is going to be a high of 80 with a 4% chance of rain and partly cloudy. And by the time that kickoff happens, I would imagine you're sitting in at like 70 degrees
0: that,
1: and nice.
0: That is about as good as it could possibly get.
1: Compared to like what the Netherlands and Morocco played in down in Monterey last night, I just have to imagine it was the most humid experience for Mexico and Ecuador after a pretty big rain and shower situation. They were talking about some of the puddles that they'd done a good job making the actual field surface nice, but everyone that was doing live shots from the side and stuff like that was just basically talking about like, yeah, we are standing in like all the puddles as they got all the water off the field. I have to imagine as uncomfortable as that's going to be, the U.S. and Bosnia have kind of hit the jackpot for whoever wins tonight for these next two games.
0: Yeah, I mean, I'd like to just go sit in 64-degree weather, and I would imagine it's going to be a little bit cooler tonight. That sounds like what we were getting up in Omaha last week.
1: Should be a little bit of paradise.
0: Very good. Looking forward to the game tonight. We will take an opening timeout here on the Franchise Boarding Show. I will try not to get locked out of the building, and we will be back.
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0: Welcome back. 616 Franchise Morning Show here on a July 1. Holiday weekend coming up for most in the country. Looking forward to that. We will not be here on Friday. Wimbledon rolls on day 3 over in London. What did we think of Serena Williams yesterday? She did force a third set, but unfortunately goes down in her bid.
1: I think you saw why she really probably didn't want to play singles. I think Wimbledon maybe talked her into this. She didn't do like media after the match yesterday either. Just did like a, hey, I'm going to fire off a statement over there, which gave me the vibes of like, she, I think Wimbledon did a lot to work her in, but you got like moments where it looked like she was trying to turn it on. But I think even for someone in Maya Joint who had lost, was it 11 or 12 straight matches on the single side coming into it, it shows you just like Serena's 44 and she's the best that women's tennis player the sport's ever seen. And there were moments where you're just like, yeah, she is not in any kind of shape to picking and choosing what she's chasing down and what she's just like, yep, that's just a winner and I'll get on to the next one. It's kind of like it's incredible that, like across all the sports, athletes at the top end, just how good of shape they truly are in.
2: Pretty unbelievable. I was cheered for yesterday.
1: It also selfishly was like, it fit perfectly into the time between the Norway game and the France game got going. It made for the perfect like sports afternoon.
0: It was a sports afternoon delight is what it was.
1: Yes.
0: It was perfect.
1: Much more disappointed in our guy Ben than Serena at 44 going out there and losing in the first round.
0: I mean, you just talk about a guy that just went through the motions yesterday. Ben Shelton, our boy.
1: Love Ben. Love Ben.
0: What happened?
1: Him and Tiafoe and Fritz, the big American trio right now until Blur Tien really establishes himself, it feels like they're just so high and low, and it could be throughout this same match that the highs are really, really high, and when they put all together and go on runs, it's as exciting as it gets. And then, but they also have these moments where they can just throw out absolute stinkers, and that was a terrible loss.
0: Yesterday. That's what you saw yesterday, especially the fifth set for Ben Shelton, who goes down in a tiebreak. Led the tiebreak, right? 8-5? Is that correct?
1: Yeah. Yeah. Led the tiebreak.
0: Lost the last 8 points of the game, I think.
1: Then choked it away. That was the first finish victory over a top five seed ever at a major.
0: Yeah, that's not good.
1: Shows you just like the, not exactly a...
0: That's not exactly
1: a
0: the...
1: A factory of tennis town, at least, coming out of Finland.
0: That's not exactly the statistic that you want coming out from your first round.
1: No, no. And we need to get to the bottom of, we never got to the bottom of it, but if Trinity Rodman was there, she needs to stay the heck away from San Francisco tonight.
0: Yeah,
1: and if she wasn't there, then
0: I don't think she was there. She must be in America doing some soccer stuff.
1: Then she must be delivering the match ball tonight, because clearly, as Trinity goes, everyone goes.
0: Lerner, he takes the first, I think it looked like the first set in a tiebreak. To go up, 7-6 over his guy from Hungary. So we'll see. Tommy Paul up, 6-3 in the first set and 5-5 in the second set. So.
1: Yeah, if he can pick off a break here, he will take full control. And
0: we're in pretty good shape, wouldn't we?
1: Yeah, in Big Foe, he just dropped the third set, but he's up 2-1. So if Tiafoe can make that thing happen, then that could be a trio of Americans here through before we close down shop today.
0: Yannick Sinner back on to the court this morning at 7:30. Number one overall seed. I guess you say he survived. I don't know if he was really ever in true bad shape on Monday. So
1: much more of a scare than you certainly wanted.
0: Yeah, sure. It was interesting, to say the least.
1: We'll have Coco. She's scheduled to go at about 8:30-ish this morning.
0: Okay, we'd live with that.
1: And then Sabalenka will be on at 7. I think that Coco goes on right after Sabalenka. So if Sabalenka takes care of business, then we'll get Coco faster than we could ever want or need.
0: I would imagine Miss Sabalenka takes care of business rather quickly and tidy this morning.
1: Yeah, I would. I'd be with you on that one. Did you see her post-game in the first round?
0: No.
1: So I don't know who she played. It was just like a qualifier or whatever. And in the press conference leading up to it, they were just asking her opponent, like, what kind of threat can you pose? And she had just said, like, well, I'm a pretty big forehand, backhand, stuff like that. And so they asked Sabalenka, like, afterward, and she was like, ooh, so scary. Dealing with the
0: power. She's kind of my queen right now.
1: She does not care in the best way.
0: She's kind of hot, too.
1: It's a little bit of the...
0: you just never know. It's kind of like, oh, is she? And then, I don't know, you see pictures, like, yeah, she definitely is.
1: It's also the crazy factor of, like, feel like at some point you're just going to be staring down the... Are you about to, like, just going to scream at me, hug me? What's happening right now?
0: Yeah, I kind of like that. Keep you on your toes a little bit.
1: Feels like we've got the... she is the heir apparent to Serena as far as if things do not go well... the press conference could be, like, uneventful, or it could be something that's clipped around and fired around for, like, a whole week.
0: I like that. A little bit of a wild card.
1: We saw that with her loss to Amanda Anisimova last year that in the semifinal. A little bit.
0: At Wimbledon?
1: Yes.
0: All right. I kind of like that. Kawhi Leonard on the move yesterday. That was also in the news. He is headed back to Toronto. Good luck to the Clippers. It seems like they're headed into an interesting period as he exits, goes back to the East Coast, or I guess not East Coast, but Eastern Conference.
1: Brandon Ingram has become the perfect, we're not tanking, but we're not actually trying to win basketball games.
0: Yeah, I feel bad for Brandon Ingram. It doesn't seem like he's in a situation where he wants to be held by a team that wants to go for it all.
1: Yeah, he's kind of the...
0: kind of started down in what, New Orleans?
1: Yeah, he's like salary filler almost of, hey, we got to pay somebody. It's at least someone that's going to show up and be entertaining here for a couple of nights in the regular season. But ultimately, we know we're not really going anywhere with this.
0: I guess that's kind of a fun story, though. You're going to get paid a lot of money. You just take up so much money, we can't fill everything else out.
1: Yeah, I'm trying to figure out, it's not quite as good a life as the backup quarterback because there's much more asked of you, but you're also getting compensated a bit more on the other end, and you get to kind of do your thing. Like, everyone's just like, yeah, Brandon Ingram, go do Brandon Ingram things, and there's no expectation for you to perform.
0: ESPN, though, went into overdrive yesterday with the LeBron James news that he has told the Lakers, depends on who you talk to or who you want to listen to, but nonetheless, LeBron James will not be in a Lakers uniform next year. He is going to be playing, though, for the 24th season in the National Basketball Association.
1: I am glad that I missed the tour de force that was ESPN bringing out everybody and all the big guns, because it sounds like it was a bit of a circus yesterday.
0: Oh, it definitely was. The best part from the whole entire day, though, it has to be Brian Windhorst talking to, I think it was Matt Barry or one of those guys. Might have been the Matt Schtick guy. Basically, they asked Wendy, like, what his legacy is. And Wendy was like, I mean, he's won everywhere he's been. What else do you want him to do? It was pretty funny. I think that they wanted to have, like, a big conversation, and Wendy just kind of put it together.
1: Well, I do appreciate Wendy, because as much as so much of, like, First Take and Get Up is legacy, LeBron, we got to put the Lakers on, do we have the Cowboys segment, stuff like that. Wendy is pretty much like, if you've got something that you want to discuss that's worthwhile, I'll dive in. But for a situation like that, Brian Windhorst is usually the...
0: he's a big don't waste my time.
1: Yeah, guy. Wendy's like, we don't have to do this when I'm on. Like, you guys can do that. If you'd like to run through potential fits in Cleveland or Miami or what Golden State can and can't do to still acquire LeBron James, I'm here for it. If you want me to try and say anything other than, like, LeBron James has won a title in every spot, like, can you just save that for the next guy? Bring Acho in. Let him do that.
0: Just an absolute festival yesterday online, though.
1: My favorite part of the entirety of it was everyone pointing out that the LeBron informing the Lakers or whatnot that you can move on without me comes a day after, we had mentioned it, but a day after Bronny's contract for a couple bill became fully guaranteed.
0: Pretty good. Pretty good. I kind of respected it in a way. He was making sure his son got the bag.
1: I also think that, unless Bronny just been like, I'm out, the Lakers are just, like, filling roster spots right now and trying to redo this thing on the fly. I think they would have just, like, rolled with the $2 million anyway. But it's a the look and the optics of it are much, much more fun this way.
0: I did enjoy some of Chris Haynes' reporting yesterday, too. Sources. LeBron James will be patient and open-minded in selecting his next destination, but the priority is having a realistic chance at competing for a championship. He remains committed to playing at the highest level. Thank you. I was wondering about that. I thought he was going to be impatient.
1: I thought he was going to Washington. The other like buzzword of the day seemed to just be happiness. LeBron's going to go where he's happiest. I don't think that LeBron James, whether he's in a situation that he's competing or not, I don't think that LeBron is going to just on the front end sign up for a situation that he's not going to think he's happy in as well.
0: You wouldn't think so, but I guess we kind of get surprised by this type of stuff all the time.
1: Like,
0: I don't know.
1: There are some guys, like if Jalen Duren ends up going to Sacramento because Sacramento is willing to pay him what he wants, that's a situation where I think that Duren might have talked himself into happiness because of he's counting money, but not fit or situation.
0: Sure.
1: I don't think anyone is confused that LeBron James is going to go to a place where he doesn't feel like he can win basketball games just for one last payday.
0: With it being July 1, we of course had the free agency period beginning last night. I didn't see a whole lot that was just insane. Bogdan Bogdanovic has signed a one-year deal with the Houston Rockets. Dean Wade, 4 years, $39 million with the 76ers. It's pretty good money if you can get it for the former Kansas State star.
1: Reuniting with his old front office mate, too, as far as...
0: Who's that?
1: That's the guy that went over from Cleveland to Philly after Morey was...
0: Taking over for Daryl Morey?
1: Yeah.
0: I gotcha. Kristaps Porzingis, 2-year, $40 million contract with the Golden State Warriors. I don't know. What does that do for their pursuit of LeBron James?
1: I think that it might just kind of rule out AD, is what kind of feels like. I think that we're going to see, we saw a couple of notes out there like James Harden is willing to wait to sign his just to see, give him the flexibility. If LeBron is willing to come to Cleveland, what that would look like. I think you're probably going to get a similar vibe from Draymond that whether they land LeBron or don't, the Draymond like official final number is probably going to wait until that happens.
0: Okay. Seth Collins agreed to a 2-year, $17 million deal with the Chicago Bulls. Luke Kennard, 2-year, $13 million deal with the Phoenix Suns. Seems like a pretty comfortable landing spot. Keon Ellis, 2-year, $18 million deal with the Nets. Outside of that, though, I don't think that there was a whole lot else. Now, the Wizards are basically saying, like, we're not trading Anthony Davis, so you better figure it out, AD.
1: The Wizards, I don't know.
0: And good for them. I like how they're not giving in.
1: It feels like the Wizards talked themselves into, like, we're going to legitimately try to roll out half a season of Trey and AD and just see what it looks like. And I don't...
0: Now, does AD know that?
1: I was about to say, it seems that Trey was pretty cool with it, obviously, and the Wizards negotiated against themselves to give him way more money than they probably would have had to if they actually, like, poked around and looked at the market. AD seems to be in a very different spot of him just being like, happy for you, Trey. We appreciate it. I want to know how many days has Anthony Davis spent in the D.C. area since he was traded over there? Because I would venture to say it's like maybe one or two outside of the... Hey, my plan is to land so I can officially say hello. I guess I'm part of your organization now.
0: It certainly doesn't seem like it almost kind of seems like AD was traded to Washington and they're like they had it worked out to where it was, basically like just hang around. You don't have to play the rest of the year. We can come up with some type of injury. I think he was already out at the time, wasn't he, for the season?
1: Yeah.
0: And then his agent was like, yeah, we'll get you out of here. You don't even need to get a house in D.C. And then as the months turned, it seemed like that tone kind of changed a little bit.
1: Yeah, because he was, I don't think he was out for the season, but I think he was on the shelf. And then they did the

0: previewed, but officially, and congratulations to everyone involved.
1: All right, very good. Looking forward to everything to come today. But Thunder were pretty inactive yesterday. I think we knew that. Didn't really expect them to do a whole lot. And I don't expect them to do a whole lot here over the next 24, 48 hours.
0: Yeah, feels like the spot that we're in now, once the Dort option was picked up and all that, is pretty much just a figure out the future with Kaysen, and from there, there will be like a corresponding Dort move, or there will be a corresponding Dort move.
1: Sure. All right, 6:32, Franchise Morning Show. Be back.
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636 Franchise Morning Show, July 1. That is a July 1. Kind of crazy that we made it to

0: But we did, and we had to.
1: Feels like these last two summers have kind of flown by.
0: Yeah, they do. I don't know what's up with that, but it definitely feels like that.
1: Well, a big thank you to the Thunder and to Skip Johnson, basically.
0: Sure. It certainly helps when you, you know, have those seasons. Basically, we have a situation with ants in here.
1: Uh-oh.
0: Probably from some of these nasty-ass people that are leaving all their ass all the time. It's awesome. When you get sports that take over half your life over the course of the month of June, and especially a baseball situation that ran all the way to June 23rd, it was perfect.
1: Well, yeah, especially because, like, whether it be the Thunder or anyways, it's like you're living day-to-day. You have a couple off days thrown in there, but sure. For the most part, it's the, all right, can I keep pushing this thing forward? It's a little bit different than when you get to, for instance, like just the dog days of baseball season. Like the best teams, the worst teams, everyone's kind of just ready for the All-Star break, it feels like, to a certain extent, except for maybe the Rangers. The Rangers don't want this run to end right now.
0: The Cubs might be in that same situation. They played well last night. Won again, 9-7. Certainly seemed like, that was a bad night over in Atlanta, it seemed like. I didn't watch much of the game, but just every time that I looked down, it didn't look good for the Braves.
1: Good news is that Austin Riley is now one of the 15 worst hitters in Major League Baseball this year. As far
0: he's
1: as
0: kind of expected, Dansby Swanson have had themselves some years.
1: They have. The good news is, now I'm not 100% familiar with this. Does Dansby Swanson have the biggest contract in Cubs history?
0: I think that might be right. Yeah.
1: Ugh. Not good for both those guys.
0: Actually, I don't know about that. I know that it's the biggest ever.
1: That's what Austin Riley's sitting on. The biggest
0: contract. Biggest contract in Braves history.
1: In Braves history. And he is
0: that
1: awful.
0: Would seem like we need a little bit more production if that's the case.
1: Yeah, I would take any production, actually. Just any is more and is good.
0: Sounds about right.
1: Which is unfortunate, but, you know, it be what it be.
0: The big story out of Major League Baseball on Wednesday night was certainly whatever the hell happened in Fenway Park, Boston. Kay Cavalli had 13 strikeouts, career high, career night for him, but it wasn't without controversy as him and Wilson Contreras gets kicked out of a game for the second night in a row. It basically just boils down to a war of words. Now, Cavalli definitely told him to sit down, boy. It is what it is. I don't think it's a racist thing. I know that my timeline last night was inundated with Boston fans saying that he's a racist piece of trash.
1: Which is
0: rich. Knowing Kate Cavalli, I know that that's not true.
1: This situation, I think, is it's either Boston fans or people that are not locked in with the night-to-night Wilson Contreras experience. Because in a vacuum, I think if you were unfamiliar with Wilson Contreras and you rolled up to last night's video, you're going, okay, this pitcher's having himself a night, but Wilson Contreras definitely reacted to whatever was said. Here's the bit. Wilson Contreras has tried to be in about 50 fights this year.
0: Yeah, something is amiss with Wilson Contreras. I obviously watch a lot of games with him with the Cubs. He just seems like he's trying to fight everybody every night.
1: And he is getting these kind of reactions from, maybe not whatever exact phrase, whatever. He's getting these kind of reactions from every clubhouse, every opposing dugout, every like opposing pitching staff, really since, was it Milwaukee that they rumbled with earlier in the year? That basically all three games there were,
0: I don't remember exactly who it was,
1: close to bench clearing moments, and Contreras was at the center of all of it every single day. He's just been he is trying to get hit with like a 15 game suspension for starting a massive brawl. That seems to be
0: he's definitely been ornery, and it goes all the way back to the first inning. He like cuts off Cade Cavalli walking back to the dugout after a flyout to left. They had a little bit of a look, a little bit of an exchange, and then it kind of bled over into this situation. I did think it was kind of sick that after the confrontation, Cavalli didn't allow a base runner the rest of the night.
1: Yeah, the biggest unfortunate bit of it is that people tuning in are probably going to take that away, as opposed to the fact that what he finished with, was it 12 or 14 Ks somewhere?
0: 13.
1: There? 13.
0: 7 innings, 1 hit, no runs, no walks, 13 Ks, 25 swing and misses. I guess was sitting at 99 to 100. And like I said, didn't allow a base runner after the Wilson Contreras kerfuffle that ended with Contreras obviously getting ejected and throwing a baseball helmet at Cavalli,
1: which was great.
0: Never made it to him, though.
1: Didn't make it to him. He's I guess, was he throwing the helmet in part because the helmet's what got him ejected two nights ago, as he tries to he definitely signaled an ABS and a check swing, and mm-hmm. that was the most low-key. The first base ump just pointed to him, said you're gone. The bench looked over, he just said, he tapped the helmet, I'm going on with my day. It was a fantastic ejection, I thought, a couple nights ago, too.
0: Definitely seemed like it was a big dude to do.
1: Yeah, good luck to Wilson. He's almost into the territory of, like, I hope he just takes a couple days off and, like, talks to somebody, because he's been raring, like, from day one, from opening day, it feels like.
0: Yeah, it's been
1: pretty random.
0: It's been a frustrating year, I think, for them, too. Obviously, the way things have gone in Boston.
1: Especially because
0: they throw in the, everything that's happening in his homeland of Venezuela. I don't know. It just seems like there's something amiss right now with Wilson Contreras.
1: Yeah, especially coming off that, the Contreras brothers are a great story for the most part up until just Wilson's everything this year. It's been bizarre.
0: We'll see if the Red Sox can flush that and get back to their winning ways today. That was the baseball wrap-up, though. Super happy for Gabe Cavalli. He was awesome last night from a pitching standpoint.
1: Yeah, he was phenomenal. The Rangers, what is that, six-game streak? That's their biggest of the season, so they're rocking and
0: rolling. Yeah, there's a couple games over 500, right?
1: Got that. Unfortunately, it feels like the Mariners
0: to build themselves a little bit of a lead in the West, aren't they?
1: The Mariners and the Astros both grabbed win. It feels like that whole group this last month has just decided to say, hey, whatever, we're all going to go, like, rise or fall together to a certain extent.
0: 44 and 42 is the leader in the clubhouse right now for the AL West with the Rangers, 44 and 42. So we'll see. Astros just 3 back. Hell, the Athletics at 40 and 46, they're just 4 games back as they've now lost 4 in a row. So we'll see what that ends up looking like by the end of the year. I definitely think that things are not getting any better in the Bronx. That was another ass whooping last night. The Yankees are they're reeling.
1: It's like we talked about it with Josh Callaway yesterday. Josh is like, we just need the All-Star break, please and thank you. And
0: still got about 10 days, I guess.
1: Yeah, that was a no contest right from the jump.
0: No, it was absolute ass whooping.
1: With and I know
0: Scooble on the mound, it was not going to get any easier.
1: It's like, I know it was Scooble, but it's also like he threw a Schlitler out there and still got trucked. So
0: now they got killed. They can't stop giving up home runs. Seems to be a bit of a problem right now.
1: Not good at all. Dave Roberts picked up win number 1,000 last night. Congrats to uncle of Ella Parker.
0: Good. We were worried about the Dodgers.
1: Yeah, we were worried. Checking in. Are they now 14 up? 12 up. Sorry. Apologies to the Padres. I took away 2 games. My fault.
0: Never good when you have the second place team, the NL West, having lost 4 in a row, being the Padres. Hopefully they lose 5 in a row. We'll give them one more game before they get out of town.
1: Before they have to get up and go.
0: All right. This is a really stupid question, but does France just have better players than everybody else?
1: They have.
0: Because it reminds me of, I lived with a guy named Vito. Big Italian. Loved the soccer world. He just beat my ass in FIFA all the time. I think he was, like, ranked nationally and stuff. The way that he beat my ass in FIFA is the way that France beats everybody else. It doesn't seem like everybody has much of a chance.
1: Yeah. What's kind of fun is between France and Argentina, who I think have really, they entered this tournament as massive favorites, like the two. It felt like it was kind of like it's them, and then everyone else was trying to work into their tier. Right now, they're kind of doing it in two different ways, which is a lot of fun. So Argentina, this is a group that has grown up idolizing Leo Messi, and the joke around that team is a little bit that, like, they fight for Messi more than they maybe fight for like Argentina, that kind of thing. And they all kind of reorient their role so that Messi just has to score goals. With France, it's a little bit the other way. Like, you don't have the, hey, everyone's working overdrive so that Mbappe can just float around, because they just have this beautiful collection of like forwards that are, that can just switch positions and play very fluid, and they have this flair that they play with, and it helps that they're just a lot better than basically everybody outside of four or five teams. And they've got a really, really nice defensive spine to pair with it. Like, the attackers get all of the love, but the French defense has been one of the best in the World Cup. Now, part of that's because they just have the ball the whole time.
0: Sure.
1: But, it's this like perfect blend of, this might be the last hurrah for this version of Argentina with Messi, and they were able to make it happen last go round, but it feels like France has continued to add in that, because between Mbappe, who on his day could be the best in the world, they've got Dembele, who on his day could be the best in the world. They can throw, like, Barcola has had a fantastic year for PSG. Elise, they can just roll out. It's just a who's who of spoiled attacking talent that they can just keep throwing at you in waves.
0: Well, that's good. We're happy for them.
1: Here's the thing. I hope that we have to come to terms with that as a nation, because that means that something incredibly magical has happened. But I'm just happy that if we were to cross paths with them, it means that the U.S. has like made a semifinal, and that would be spectacular. And it becomes a spot where if we run into them, it has been an overwhelming success, and it doesn't really matter if we or anybody else get shredded by the French attacking line.
0: We talked about the Ecuador and what they haven't been able to do. Mexico, are they good?
1: I think so. I'd say
0: first knockout win in 40 years.
1: Are they like a favorite by any means? No. I think they're kind of in the same spot that the USA is in. That as long as they got through that game last night, it is a rousing success. And England is going to be the team. It's England or the Democratic Republic of Congo. Whoever wins that game will take on Mexico at the Azteca on July the 5th. And Mexico has risen and shown, like, that's a game that I don't think England wants any part of.
0: It's kind of funny.
1: Are they going to be favorites? Yes.
0: Yeah, sure.
1: Going up to altitude, playing that crowd, all the scenes we saw, talked about it overnight yesterday.
0: It seems like the worst draw of all time.
1: Yeah.
0: It kind of feels like that's somebody that has been selected to go, like, you get a, I'm trying to think of a good example, almost like a Miami. Like, that was told, hey, congratulations on making the playoff. You got to go play in College Station. Now, they went and won. I don't think it's a game that they can't win. You know what I mean?
1: This is, I would classify what's happening with Mexico as, hey, congratulations, you got to go play a really good Texas Tech team at 7 p.m. in Lubbock.
0: Sure. Okay.
1: Like, go for it. It might not be to like the European powers. It might not be the flag that pops up on the draw that they're like the most scared of. But then you get there, and that's a situation I think everyone in Big 12 country has said, like, if Texas Tech is good and that's a night game, weird things happen in Lubbock. And everyone just kind of knows that. I think that's if Mexico's got a team like this where they look pretty balanced and you're going to the Azteca, you're playing at altitude in front of one of the great home field advantages in the sport, which is Mexico at the Azteca, like, good luck. Should you win? Probably. Is anyone, I think, in the English camp?
0: Nobody's signing up for that, though.
1: Yeah, it's like, are they under any illusions that it's going to be just an absolute, like, you're going to be in hell for 90 minutes? Also, yes.
0: All right. Well, England, obviously, will have to get through the Congo early today. And then we will cross that bridge when we get there. Congo, they worth anything?
1: They have been incredibly organized. I would say this game, probably, if I were picking one that we could circle back and go, wow, that was incredibly boring, I think that might be the game. Because much like Canada and South Africa, which was our first game of the knockout, we haven't really had another game since then where England, I don't think that they're going to do anything too crazy and throw numbers aggressively forward just because they know, like, hey, the Congo probably shouldn't score.
0: Sure.
1: And we're just going to be patient and pick our moment, and the Congo's going to sit in and try to be as frustrating as possible. Like, what the Congo truly wants is to go to penalties. And they probably would prefer to go to penalties at 0-0, because I don't know if they, like, truthfully, even them, I don't know if they believe that it's, like, 1-1 going to penalties. So that one has the potential to be pretty gross. If England scores early and the Congo has to come out and actually play, it could get a little bit better. But I'm expecting kind of a boring game where England wins like 2-0 in the end.
0: Okay. So you're telling everybody to take them -1.5.
1: Many of us out there in the world probably are holding on something very similar.
0: Like, what are the what do you think the people of England think of Atlanta? Is this their first trip to?
1: I feel bad. There were a good contingent of English folks up at Truist yesterday. It seemed as they were just, hey, anything that can hang out happen. I've seen a lot of, from my timeline, not many impressed with downtown Atlanta, and it looks like they're not on the Centennial Park portion of downtown Atlanta, which I would also tell you, maybe not the best part of town to just be like chilling in. But there have been a lot of people that are like, I cannot wait to get into Mercedes-Benz because from the outside, this looks like an unbelievable stadium.
0: Hell yeah.
1: So we'll see.
0: All right. Well, good luck to them.
1: We'll see as far as that goes. I think Belgium,
0: by the way, it's 11:37 today. Yeah. We're back up an hour.
1: 11
0: after noon and 4 o'clock yesterday. We're back at 11 a.m., 3 o'clock, and 7 o'clock.
1: 11? I'm not expecting much fireworks out of that game. I think Belgium and Senegal could be a ton of fun at 3.
0: Okay.
1: Belgium has all the attacking talent that they're not spoiled like France, but they have the quality of like all it takes is half a second for something spectacular to happen. Senegal, I feel like, is a pretty fluid attacking side. We'll see. It took them a little bit in this tournament to get going, but that was the 4-2 game against the U.S. that was kind of the warm-up a couple weeks before the World Cup and with Sadio Mane, and they've got a guy up top, Nicholas Jackson, who like does everything right up until the fact that when he has to like put the ball in the back of the net, and then he's usually either offsides or misses sitters, which makes for like a pretty fun like highs and lows experience, because he could have 15 minutes where he looks like the best player in the world, and then 15 minutes where it's like, how does that guy have a job? He can't kick a soccer ball, which is kind of a fun vibe for a professional.
0: No doubt. I like that. I think that's something that should be said of all soccer players.
1: It's a nice humanizing element where he legitimately, for a guy that has played at like Chelsea and Bayern Munich, he has more moments where it's like, well, I could have done that. And I'm like, no, I legitimately could have screwed it up that bad.
0: We will be all up in your face today. Good luck to Bosnia and Herzegovina.
1: Good luck. I am disappointed. It didn't look like we shut down the streets outside their hotel in San Francisco yesterday, but I don't think that anyone is going to ever, the rest of this World Cup going to put on a show quite like our friends south of the border did for the Ecuadorian hotel. That was an absolute just scene.
0: I wonder where they're staying at. Are they staying out in like Santa Clara, or are they staying in San Francisco?
1: I'm not sure, because I think that the U.S. crew was out at San Jose yesterday, maybe? For at least...
0: I mean, that would make sense.
1: At least for practice. So I don't know what that means as far as like where they're actually camped up or whatever.
0: Sure.
1: But I think that they were using the San Jose Earthquakes practice facility to get ready to roll and all that stuff. So not totally sure as far as all that goes. Patch did apologize to the media as well. So I'm glad that we got all that
0: going. Jumping everybody's ass after the loss last week.
1: Yeah. And I appreciate there. There are a lot of people that were like, didn't really need it, but thanks anyway. I appreciate it, I guess.
0: Somebody needs a Jimmy Jack on the beat to congratulate him.
1: Yeah,
0: they do well.
1: We need something like that, or maybe Potch will just invite the media into the next like team barbecue, just to be like, we're sorry. Here's some of the good vibes.
0: Exactly. All right, 6:55 Franchise Morning Show, hour number two coming up.
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0: Welcome back. Hour number two of the Franchise Morning Show, 7 in the A, July 1. It's a Wednesday, but it's a little bit like a Thursday with the 4th of July weekend ahead. Wimbledon rolls on in London. The World Cup takes center stage in the United States of America this evening. Team USA will be on the pitch, 7 o'clock. Bosnia and Herzegovina. We wish them the best, but we also wish them the worst.
1: We will be respecting our good friend Enjeko tonight. We hope he doesn't torch the U.S. That's kind of the name to know for Bosnia. But I would say while he's an enemy tonight, he's generally a friend of soccer. Seems like a all-around just solid dude.
0: Who's he play for?
1: He's Bosnia. He's like their... We've got the battle of elderly... We've got the battle of elderly captains tonight as Dzeko is 38 and Tim Ream is 40. He's at Schalke currently, but of Wolfsburg and Manchester City fame as well as Roma in the past, like the 2010s into the 2020 early, but he's just chilling at Schalke right now. He's in the back nine, I would say.
2: We respect that.
0: Well, good luck to him. He's coming for pain tonight.
1: We hope that tonight ends his great American excursion.
0: Yeah, sure. All right. Well, it doesn't seem like there's a, outside of maybe Belgium and Senegal today, the two bookend games certainly seem like they could, I don't want to say get out of hand, but there are heavy favorites for England and the United States.
1: Yes, we'll see, which that makes me just very nervous on the United States front, not because like they should go out there and they should win this game.
0: Yeah, but we're not in this. I don't get the feeling that we're in this spot a whole lot.
1: No, and it's one of those things where I think it was kind of similar for Mexico last night, that Mexico, they talk about like the curse of the fifth game, which is they can get out of the group stage and then usually can't win their knockout game is kind of what they always talk about. And you saw it, I think, for Canada, that it didn't matter to them that the round of 32 didn't exist in years prior for them to get out and win a knockout game. I think you saw it for Norway yesterday for a team that notched its first knockout win in World Cup history for Norway. That wasn't a group that was like overly worried about it. I think that tonight it could be a similar vibe for the U.S. of like a little bit of nerves early, but if they can go out there and get up early, then you might see the confidence just kind of roll over. And that becomes where I think for some of these teams, like for France, for instance, I think they see probably this round of 32 game. I think England, Argentina, the heavy hitters are like, great, we have to play another one of these games that if something goes wrong, we're done. For like Mexico and the U.S., I think these games can be huge just to like exhale, get the monkey off your back. And then from there, even though you'd be at the exact same spot where you have not won in years past, and I think it becomes like you made it out of the group, you made it to the round of 16. If you're Mexico going up against England, as long as you don't get torched, the tournament's kind of a success, and you're going to go in there as a live dog. If you're the U.S. going up against like a Belgium team, don't get shredded, but it'll be a situation where you go, if you don't win that next one, it's not the end of the world. I think you still built good vibes, but that all begins with you have to take care of business today.
0: Yeah, you got
1: to
0: get through tonight. At least get to the Sweet 16, and then you give yourself a real chance going into Monday night. All right, well, it's going to be quite a scene tonight, I would imagine, at Levi's Stadium in Santa Clara, California. I would hope that the crowd's going to be popped. Last night, you had, at Azteca, that seemed like that place was just jumping from the start.
1: It seemed like it was ready to explode. And they just needed one good thing early, and they certainly got it. And I think you can see like a similar vibe tonight. We've seen couple of good crowds at SoFi. The Seattle crowd was like unbelievable, and
0: yeah, it was great.
1: And I'm just hoping that and I don't like have any doubt that this is going to happen or anything like that, that our friends out in technically Santa Clara can deliver and get this team back to Seattle, because I think that's one of those situations that I think you saw it last night of Ecuador looked a little shell-shocked early, and then certainly after the first goal. I don't know how many of like the Bosnia players who play on the continent in Europe where, and not just like in the Premier League, but in some of like, hey, if you play in Turkey, you just have flares around you all the time, stuff like that. Like, I don't know if a Santa Clara crowd's going to swallow, chew them up and spit them out, but can't hurt.
0: No doubt.
1: It's more about the U.S. players playing with kind of a wave and momentum that they don't usually have for home games, as opposed to, like, you're going to psych out the opponent or anything like that.
0: I mean, if there's a moment to really shine, I think tonight would be the night. There's going to be a lot of eyeballs on this. I would imagine, like, tonight has to be one of those nights with, a holiday weekend coming up that the numbers for this game tonight should just be absolutely bonkers.
1: I think the numbers for this game should be bonkers, and then if they're able to win this one, the Monday coming off of 4th of July, where it's, we all know that's a pretty chill Monday, sure. Right? You don't really schedule out for that. I mean, that should be two moments that could really be, like, I know that Jesse Marsh in Canada got a lot of heat for, Jesse got the team out on the field after the game and like an on-field like circle and kind of did this, you guys are heroes, you've like changed Canada soccer forever, which a lot of people are like, hey dude, you just won a round of 32 game. But this World Cup, not for Mexico is an incredible soccer culture, but for Canada certainly, it's about like setting the sport up to kind of explode. And I think that the U.S., even though they've had some like better success as far as like getting out of the group and things like that, I think that there's going to be a little bit of that vibe tonight, that you're probably going to go into postgame and hear Weston McKennie and Christian Pulisic talk about, yeah, they want to win, but I think they're also playing for something a little bit more. And I think you've seen that when like Clint Dempsey and Landon Donovan talk about, we never had pregame and postgame atmospheres like this. To see it roll forward for this crew has been incredible, and I think that like this team's going to kind of play with that on their back a little bit tonight as well.
0: No doubt. We do appreciate everybody involved.
1: Looks like Pulisic is cleared for 90 or 120 or whatever he has to play tonight.
0: Okay, that's good. It seems like they've kind of, I don't know, avoided a bigger situation with him.
1: Yeah.
0: And it was an Achilles, right? Or calf?
1: The calf. And it sounds like, putting the pieces together, Poch never really wants to talk about this stuff. It sounds like he had gotten dinged going into the Paraguay game, and then once they got ahead, they basically just said, let's just go ahead and pull him out and protect him, and then certainly didn't need him in the Australia situation. But I know that Pulisic didn't say out and out, I'm starting or I can play, but it looked like his interview with Jimmy Taft that they ran a lot on Fox yesterday, he was kind of doing the smiling of like, I will be starting and I will be playing every minute that we need to play without like, quote unquote, disrespecting the coach by going up there and saying it. So should be two thumbs up there, and it seems like there's no other injury concerns. Tyler Adams, the midfielder, should be back in tonight. He sat out just because of the yellow card stuff, didn't want to get suspended. Chris Richard, center back, same deal. Balogun, striker, same deal. Just gave them the night off against Turkey so that they didn't get suspended for this game. But the 11 that started against Paraguay will probably be back out there tonight, which only one of those guys played against Turkey.
0: And
1: really started against Turkey.
0: The TLDR on Bosnia, basically, we just don't want to give them any life.
1: Yes.
0: Is that kind of what it is? You just don't want to look up and it's 1-0, 10 minutes into the game and you're chasing.
1: But Bosnia team that, here would be the bid on this, organized, if you throw numbers forward without like regard for anything, they have plenty of talent, plenty of skill to hit you on a break. But I think Bosnia wants to sit up and they just want to play in transition, basically. That would be the game that they want to play in. And they're going to, I think the U.S. is going to have a chance to kind of like dominate possession, which is what we saw against Paraguay.
0: I like that. I like when we have the ball.
1: Yeah, what made that good is that because we got the early goal, it meant that Paraguay had to try to come out a little bit more. If you get to halftime and it's nothing, then that's where it gets a little nervy. But, I mean, the U.S. and France are the two that just continue to pour in goals in like the first 20 minutes in this tournament. So that's a trend that if we want to just continue to roll that through, then that would be good vibes for everybody.
0: I like that. Just keep a little bit of pressure, a little foot on the gas. We'll be cooking.
1: A little high-octane situation. And if that gets going, I think it should be a fun night.
0: 7 o'clock start. Correct?
1: Yes.
0: Okay.
1: Yes. Very good. 7 o'clock start, roll out there. We'll get the anthems. Hopefully we slow down the anthem a little bit. I don't know if you saw any of the discourse around.
0: No, what happened?
1: So FIFA obviously just plays like the recording of the anthem, right? And the recording of the anthem is going to always be a little bit faster than if we roll somebody out there to sing it for the most part. But they had someone sing it in game one. They had someone sing it in Seattle, right? Yeah. Which made it like incredible. And then for the third game out in SoFi, they just played the recording, and it was like playing so quickly that the crowd was like struggling to keep up with the. So can we clock that thing down a little bit and maybe just get somebody out there to say, hey, you have to fit into this time window that FIFA wants you to fit in, but we can slow that thing down a half beat so that the crowd can really take over and get that thing going.
0: We should get the trumpet guy from Omaha to do it. That was electric.
1: Get him to do it, or I'm fully on the vibes train of let's just run it back, and everything you did in the lead up to that Paraguay game, from Trudy Robin bringing out the ball to whoever said, like, just bring everyone back and just run it back over and over again as long as they keep winning.
0: Sure. Just do the same thing over and over again. I like that as well.
1: No need to mess with a good thing, right?
0: Yes, correct. All right, very good. 7-Eleven Franchise Boarding Show. It is Wednesday, but it's kind of a Thursday. We'll get into everything that we need to know about the NBA free agency next.
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0: Welcome back, 716 Franchise Morning Show. NBA free agency has begun. It started last night at 11 o'clock. Relatively quiet, I felt like.
1: Feels like this I know is kind of the been, way of free agency these days, though.
0: We kind of know where everybody's going to end up or where it's alleged to be going. Obviously, the LeBron James stuff caught the most headlines yesterday. It kind of is what it is. I mean, I don't know. It seems more like an ESPN thing than it does anything else.
1: Is there a lot of different stuff that's thrown out there? I know we talked about this earlier that everybody around the LeBron stuff has talked about how he's going to take his time and find happiness and explore the options, things like that. It seems like the three popular storylines or popular landing spots are Golden State, Cleveland, Miami, two reunions, and then one just kind of getting together with Steph finally in a non-Olympic or non-All-Star scenario. Maybe it's because I just don't have a dog in the fight because I'm not from Cleveland or things like that. He's already gone back to Cleveland and won a title.
0: Mm-hmm.
1: I don't know if him going back to Cleveland a second time would do anything for me. I would be much more interested to see him just try to reassemble with Giannis and Miami put that thing together, or certainly go to Golden State and just see what can an aging Steph and LeBron and Draymond actually do together.
0: Yeah. I mean, I don't know. Is it bad if I just don't really care?
1: No, I don't think it has a real.
0: Does anybody really care
1: or anything like that?
0: I don't think it's much of a threat to the Thunder, depending on where he goes. But it's obviously going to be super interesting. I mean, I think that anything that LeBron does at this stage of his career is going to be fascinating. I just don't know if going to Miami, that doesn't do a whole lot for me. I guess going to Cleveland, would that close a chapter? I don't know.
1: I'm more thinking about when we get into January and I'm league passing around, what outcome adds the most to the January-February league pass experience? Because I don't think that the aging Golden State, the reunion in Cleveland or in Miami does much for the title odds situation, because I don't see any of those three teams as they're constructed getting through the Spurs and the Thunder, much less certainly if they're in the Eastern Conference. What does New York have for us as far as a title defense go?
0: Sure. It's kind of weird thinking about the Knicks and just being the defending champions next year. I guess their biggest question is what they're going to do with Mitchell Robinson.
1: Yeah, if that ends up, it very much sounds like, is the front office going to lose that battle with Dolan as far as just saying, we've got everything we want, you're in New York City, you're printing money, we can be just a really expensive second apron team. Doesn't sound like Dolan really wants to do that, which is just rich after his speech after getting to Larry O'Brien is, it took us way too long, I'm sorry. It's everyone in the front office basically saying, does he have another sphere to dive into? Because it seems like the joke around there is that his focus on the sphere let the basketball people just do basketball things, and look what happened.
0: Might be a sign for a lot of people. I don't know. We'll see. It did. I did enjoy the LeBron commentary yesterday, though, of just the changing of the guard and seeing all the LeBron fans jumping off the Laker bandwagon. We were just a month removed from those people being the most insufferable group on the planet.
1: Now we have it can fully be the Lakers Twitter plus Luka fanboy show. We don't have to have the LeBron fans meandering about. I don't know if I'd be ready for the Steph fans plus LeBron fans joining up, but
0: no.
1: We can do battle in the Twitter streets wherever we need.
0: Good luck, I guess, is probably the best thing that you could say to the Golden State contingent. Yeah. I know that what was the big conversation yesterday just in terms of the re-signing of Porzingis 2 for $40? Does that do anything for the Golden State Warriors' pursuit? I guess it's also going to be somewhat interesting to see where Draymond, what ends up happening with him after he declined his option on Sunday.
1: Yeah, I don't know. It seems like the reading around that was that Draymond was only going to decline to sign back up for, whether it be the an iHeart style, add a couple years and bring the number down, especially the all the reports around that Draymond one initially is that he was opting out so that they could backload whatever money he's getting to make room for LeBron. It seems like the Porzingis situation is just more of an admission that AD's not coming in than blocking the way for LeBron or anything like that, as far as that goes on the Golden State front, which, good luck to AD. He'll just he'll hang out on the bench in street clothes in D.C. instead of being in street clothes in San Francisco, it feels like.
0: It has been kind of fun to see the people of D.C. and the contingent coming out of our nation's capital talking about AD. I don't think anybody was, I guess, aware in terms of the Wizards front office that, I guess they're aware, but it doesn't seem like they are willing to move on from Anthony Davis.
1: Did they just not believe AD's people when AD's people were like, we're not playing here?
0: I think they might have heard him and they said, hey, man, yeah, you are.
1: That's great. We appreciate it. We'll see you at training camp.
0: You're on our team.
1: Interesting to see what Toronto makes of this now, too, because that's a group that I don't think anyone liked playing them last year, but we talked about it through the playoffs. It still missed some of the like top-end star power that felt like that was going to be an actual threat. But Kawhi going back, I'm sure that it didn't take very long to smooth over some of the weird feelings from when he had left initially to go to the Clippers. But I much prefer that than Kawhi going to San Antonio on the off chance that he's healthy in the playoffs. That's for dang sure.
0: Sure. I don't know. It's all just kind of there. Doesn't seem like the Thunder are going to be doing a whole lot of big moves. And rightfully so. I think you look at what they were able to do in the body of work. Maybe more about just staying healthy in the playoffs. Getting A.J. Mitchell and J-Dub back underneath the good graces of good health.
1: Yes, because it seems like the last thing to come for the Thunder is just, and it doesn't necessarily have to happen immediately, but whatever's going to happen with Cason Wallace, if that's a big extension, I think that probably means the end of the Dort days here. And if Cason is basically priced himself out of what the Thunder are happening, then that opens the door for Lou Dort to stay much longer than maybe originally thought. But
0: what is the Cason number? Like, what's the best case scenario?
1: I mean, the best case scenario, I think, is that you get him from the Thunder perspective at around like 25 a year, but
0: I'd be looking at like 30.
1: I just looked to the IO situation, and he got average about like 22.5. And at like the bare minimum, I think Cason's people are going to go, well, we got to beat that and some at the absolute worst, which is why I think 25-ish gets to your like quote unquote best case for the Thunder. But yeah, I've kind of been eyeing 30 and just assuming that that's going to be the barrier to entry for Cason, because I don't think it's necessarily about the money itself, even though, like, I'm not leaving $5 million a year on the table. I think it's more about, like, what the money represents as far as if you're putting that forward to Cason, it's a bigger and bigger role that he's going to be stepping into.
0: And I think it's a role that he would be ready for. Saw a little bit more on his plate during the playoffs. And certainly showed out.
1: Especially you go back to the various stretches, like, is it December, January, February, somewhere in there where everybody was hurt? It was like, hey, Cason, we need you to be a little bit more than just the defensive stopper, things like that. And
0: yeah,
1: he seemed pretty comfortable in that. Not something that they really went to a ton in the playoffs, but how many times did we look up and go, hey, if Cason can just continue shooting like this from deep, that's something that I don't know if you like immediately priced in and said this is going to happen, but that is a big boost to anything that the Thunder were trying to do, especially as guys started to fall.
0: Sure. I'm in. Count me in if we're separating into the haves and have-nots.
1: Otherwise, I don't know what is quite out there for the free agency, because it still feels like the outside of LeBron of it all, it's just what's Boston going to end up doing with Jaylen Brown?
0: Mm-hmm. I guess that's probably the biggest domino yet to fall, right?
1: Yeah, that and, like, maybe in the same conversation or different, but there had been a lot of murmurings and rumors of, like, hey, watch out, Denver might be a team to watch, just not necessarily for Jaylen Brown, but just for trying to make some sort of move and reshuffle things, and that hasn't really happened either. So
2: I don't know if we're talking about like an under the radar team that you didn't expect to get in the mix of something, maybe Denver. But otherwise, I mean, are you waiting on the Norm Powell number? Because that's kind of the spot we're in here in free agency outside of LeBron.
0: With all due respect to Norm Powell, I just don't know if I can get there on July 1.
2: Yeah, with all due respect to Norm, I am not waiting on the Norm Powell number.
0: I will applaud it when it comes out.
2: When that tweet comes down, I'll look at it and go, thank you.
0: I'll probably just scroll over it.
2: On to the next one.
0: Yeah. It certainly seems like that.
2: Which is where we should be, honestly, with all that.
0: All right. All in all, Summer League starts on Saturday. Go Thunder. Go team.
2: Guess we'll get...
0: Keep me updated on the box scores.
2: Get the official Summer League roster, I suppose, here over the next day or two.
0: Yeah, we should.
2: Atlanta tossed theirs out there yesterday, so... Don't think the Thunder will be too far behind, but otherwise, yeah, we'll...
0: The Wizards that announced God Sham God's their head coach.
2: Incredible.
0: Pretty cool. Outside of that, I don't really care. Summer League just...
2: Yeah.
0: It'd be good to see Barra. It'd be good to see Bennett Sturts. It'd be good to see Otega Owe.
2: As we've said, if you happen to be somewhere where a TV is happening, popping on July the 4th, and it's on, sure, I am not stopping anything or reorganizing a single plan to get to to get to Summer League.
0: And nor should you. I think even some of the Thunder people would be like, hey, don't worry about it.
2: Well, it's like of the Summer Leagues, it's not even the Vegas Summer League, you know?
0: When does that start? Like next week sometime? Maybe next Saturday? Like a week after?
2: Let's see, I guess, Vegas Summer League officially kicks off on the 9th, so on Thursday, a week from today.
0: Okay.
2: Runs through the 19th.
0: Really life-changing.
2: And if you stick with me for 2 seconds, hold on. The Thunder will get going at 9 o'clock on July the 10th.
0: Oh, can't wait.
2: Against... the Los Angeles Lakers at the Thomas and Mack Center.
0: Beautiful. It'll be great to reignite that rivalry.
2: Happy Summer League to all.
0: We're going to have to really be scraping the butt. If we're talking Summer League next week, that means that something has happened to the U.S. men's national team.
2: Yeah, that means something bad has happened, and then there's just all... The other side of that is if we're talking Summer League, that is good on the other sense of there is no noise out of Norman or Stillwater, which is what you want for another week and a half, 2 weeks.
0: Sure. We'll have a little bit of commotion coming out of, I guess it'd be Frisco here in about a week's time.
2: Yeah.
0: 10 days' time as they get Big 12 Media Day underway. But outside of that, God help you. We're here in the month of July.
2: Got a couple weeks of downtime before we fire everything back up in full swing.
0: Should be fun.
2: Uh-oh.
0: What's that?
2: Some bad news, potentially, out of Wimbledon.
0: Okay.
2: Not going to be, like, massive to the singles draw, but apparently Serena Williams suffered a knee injury yesterday, which puts her doubles return with Venus in doubt.
0: Well, that's not good.
2: Don't want that.
0: So maybe that's why she didn't talk to the media yesterday afterwards.
2: It was popped out there. It was why she was excused from media duty on Tuesday night. We're in the spot, though, 50-50. It could legitimately be an injury, or it could be Wimbledon saying, like, part of you doing the singles return was we're not going to make you do media, and we'll all pretend like you got hurt.
0: It was good to see Serena back out on the court yesterday on the center court at that. In Wimbledon, but didn't get the decision that she wanted, I'm sure, after pushing it to a third set.
2: It was a bit of a vibe, though, from those final couple of closing games in the second set into going up a little bit early in the third set. There was a moment where it's like, I know it's just the... it's merely a first-round match at Wimbledon, but it felt like Serena was coming alive for a moment, which was great, and it perfectly fit into the time slot between Norway and the Ivory Coast and into the France game.
0: That's basically all we could ask for these days, is to just have something in between as a little bit of a snack before our main meals.
2: Hey, for me personally, it kept me from actually tabbing over to any of the ESPN talk shows, because With the World Cup going on and a little bit of Wimbledon, I was like, if I can avoid the LeBron fiesta, I just will.
0: Oh, you weren't worried about LeBron's legacy after yesterday?
2: No, I can't say that I was, which I think made Brian Windhorst and maybe only Brian Windhorst very happy.
0: Yeah, that was quite the conversation. All right, 7:31, Franchise Boarding Show. 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

0: apologize. This should have been the big story of the day. The NBA Cup will play at Hinkle Fieldhouse. Life-changing.
1: Life-changing? We have our groups for the NBA Cup,
0: Rory,
1: as well.
0: Rory's at Wimbledon today wearing his green jacket. What a power move.
1: Looking good?
0: I would imagine if you're not going to wear white, wearing a green jacket from Augusta National definitely has to be the play there.
1: Well, I kind of go, if you're going to wear green at Wimbledon, it needs to be like green jacket or you'd be on the court type thing.
0: Seems like quite the fancy move.
1: Appreciated. Yeah, we have our NBA Cup group and things that I didn't know that were happening yesterday.
0: Can I be honest? Is that not the group that we're always in?
1: I guess they technically draw them, but because we had Phoenix last year, for instance.
0: Okay.
1: This go around, the teams that the Thunder will play technically in the group stage, which are just regular season games. Minnesota, the Clippers, the Pels, and the Grizzlies. So,
0: wow,
1: we're shaking in our boots here.
0: I think just the idea that somebody could give 20 minutes of discourse on that is a little bit sickening to me. Other than just looking at it and going, okay.
1: I was proud yesterday. I saw that come out, and I saw the Hinkle thing come out. And maybe it's just because I have

0: curtailed my feed to be in a spot where it's the people that I view to be, like, sensical. I just saw a lot of, like, if you care, here's this. Also, by the way, it's at Hinkle instead of Vegas. Anyway, back to our regular scheduled summer program. Mm-hmm. And I'm like, that is how it should be treated.
1: Yeah. That was very much how I took that in yesterday.
0: In a similar vein, we had major, massive, unbelievable breaking news out of the NBA world over the commercial break.
1: What's that?
0: Hold on to your bums, everyone. The Detroit Pistons have made another major free agent signing.
1: Okay.
0: 3 years, $51 million.
1: That's good money.
0: For John Collins.
1: That's a lot of money for John Collins.
0: John the Baptist.
1: Is John Collins that good?
0: $51 million? I would say no, but then I guess you look around at the contracts of the NBA, and this is kind of like we had a couple years ago when, like, maybe Mozgov's the bad example because that was, like, Looney Tunes, but there was the cap spike a couple years ago where it's like, I don't know what's happening, and then you look on 2 or 3 years later and go, okay, yeah, fine, whatever.
1: Well, congratulations to the Collins family. You're living in Detroit, but you're getting paid handsomely to do so.
0: Happy for everyone. Hey, at least Detroit's getting out there and saying, hey, you know what? We need some extra offense for Cade Cunningham. Doing it in a bunch of different ways. Isaiah Joe, one version of that.
1: What was the what's the other tagline there on Jalen Duren? They're willing to basically, they're going to match any offer, and they feel like they've made a very handsome offer to the Durant contingent.
0: It sounds like they basically said, this is the offer that we're going to give you. We think that it's pretty solid. And
1: we think it's fair for how bad you...
0: Yeah.
1: Basically, the TLDR, we're giving you a lot of money, even though you were awful in the playoffs.
0: We're going to give you a lot of money. It's going to be less money than you thought you were getting. And if you think you can get more money, explore. See... Go meet with the Kings and see if they'll give you that money. And if so, then great. Enjoy Sacramento.
1: I think that's a fair way to kind of outline that. Especially after what he didn't do over the course of a month and a half run in the playoffs.
0: Yeah, I hope that that money comes along with, can you please develop something in the mid-range? Anything. Anything at all.
1: Okay. Well, good luck, everybody.
0: Enjoy.
1: Free agency. Can you feel the buzz?
0: Can you feel it? Quinnanon, a text here on the franchise text line, 405-478-1077, 405-478-1077. Hope I'm the first to wish you a happy Bobby Bonilla Day, Eddie.
1: Sure. Welcome. You know, I used to remember thinking it was such a big deal about Bobby Bonilla Day, and maybe this has just kind of become jaded, but like 1.9 or 1.19 million? It just doesn't seem like that much money anymore.
0: Well, when I think that it's more about...
1: That it's the 17th year?
0: Yeah, it's less about that and more about that we will continue doing this. How many times have we woken up to the Schefter Happy Bobby Bonilla Day tweet? It's been a lot. It's more just about the fact that it's happening till 2035.
1: That's true. That's the other fact of it.
0: That is the number when that gets tossed out there. It's not the, you know, 1.193 mil. It's the 2035.
1: It's crazy. Good money if you can get it.
0: Yeah, I mean, if...
1: What if, what Bobby Bonilla does today?
0: I don't know. Does he have a... For him, does it get to the point of... Does he just take the family out to dinner? Does he do anything today?
1: I would
0: think
1: that you would have to celebrate it somehow, some way. Go to eat a nice steak or something?
0: Yeah, I would say you're probably past the point of throwing an actual, like, do-to-do.
1: It would be nice knowing that you're getting, you know, just over $1 million every year before the 4th of July. He should put on, like, a $500,000 firework display.
0: Yeah.
1: Wherever Bobby Bonilla lives these days. I would imagine California, maybe.
0: It's the Bonilla firework display.
1: That'd be sick. He just supplies the entire neighborhood with fireworks.
0: Let's see. He is a resident, as of a couple years ago, of Sarasota.
1: Wow. There you go. Doesn't have to pay taxes on anything.
0: So, congrats there.
1: I would probably play golf if I was him.
0: Also, shout out to him getting like a 8% interest rate on the deferred money as well.
1: Oh, yes. That is very good.
2: So, huge. Good work there.
1: It's crazy.
2: Elsewhere off the franchise text line, 255 asks, Ed, what do you think about the month that PCA has had?
1: He's been incredible. Been, like, legitimately one of the best players in baseball. It's been awesome to watch. Hopefully they can continue playing well. Things are going extremely, extremely good right now on the north side of Chicago, despite not having any pitching to speak of.
2: The vibes are high. It's the opposite of 812, who had said, currently experiencing another Boone June swoon for my Yankees.
1: Yeah, they've been terrible. That was startling to turn that game on last night. Like 30 minutes in, they're already down 4-0.
2: You're just going, yeah, this thing is over. The way that they've played?
1: Yeah, there's certain types of times of the year where you just have a feel with the way that a team is playing that if you get down, the game's over. You're not coming back.
2: They're one of
1: the Yankees are going through that right now. The Braves are kind of going through that same spell.
2: Yeah, it was 1-1, then the home run happened, and I said, well, we can move on to other things as far as that goes. One team that wasn't the Phils, who had blown a big lead 2 days ago, they got up big again, but there was no rally from the Pirates. So,
1: what was the final score of that?
2: That ended up 8-0, I think. Eight.
1: Damn. Nothing.
2: They out hit them 12-5.
1: That's not good.
2: Pretty comfy.
1: Have you been paying attention to what the Marlins have been doing?
2: No, I've been staring at the Phillies, who are now 2.5 back, and I would like to continue to stand on they will be in first place by the time that All-Star festivities are headed.
1: This is a note from Jeff Passan last night. The best team of baseball in June by a decent margin has been the Miami Marlins. The Marlins have now played, and this was after their game last night, which I believe they're up in Denver right now. They're playing Colorado. The Marlins are now 20-6. Or they were 20-6 in the month of June, outscoring opponents 129-78.
2: Goodness.
1: With the lowest payroll in Major League Baseball, the Marlins' third highest player. This is a great little statistic coming out of the month of June. The Marlins' highest paid player, third highest paid player, doesn't even play for him. It's Giancarlo Stanton.
2: Amazing.
1: Who played for the Marlins in 2017. 20-6, though. For the baby Marlins.
2: They out-hit the Rockies 21-5. I knew that yesterday.
1: They out-hit them 21-5 last night?
2: Yeah, I had a couple Jesus. Of... I think there's some residual Denver in the algorithm from the playoffs
1: mm-hmm.
2: where like some of the Rockies tweets make their way in a little bit occasionally. And it was... The groans were out early, understandably so, when you're just getting trucked like that.
1: 21 hits. Colorado also had two errors last night. Pretty incredible, though. Good for the Marlins.
2: We're building...
1: Making some noise.
2: We're building into my Super Bowl with the Marlins, at least. Going to happen on July the 12th. That's when... you remember the dog that was staring at the other pup?
1: Yes.
2: Munch on the hot dog? They're bringing Jonah back out. They found him, Jonah the dog. July the 12th, and it's like a, it's not a Bark in the Park event, but it's a big, like, raising money for whatever.
1: It's Jonah's event is what
2: it
1: sounds like.
2: Yeah, it's Jonah's dream day. He's going to come out. He's throwing the first pitch, stuff like that.
1: Hell
2: A portion of every ticket goes to support local animal rescues, things like that, because he's a pretty, like, spectacular story. He's like an overseas animal rescue type thing.
1: Okay, I like that.
2: As it goes, it sounds like it ended up being good for all, and it goes perfectly with the Good Vibes Marlins.
1: Today also signifies the start of the new Pac-12, if that does anything for you.
2: Welcome. I think, now, I'm not saying this matters a lot to me specifically. I think I'm more in on it being the day one of the new fiscal year than day one of the new Pac-12.
1: There are 9 teams in the new Pac-12. Can you name any of them?
2: Oregon State, Washington State?
1: Yes and yes.
2: Do we get, got the easy one out. New Pac, is this?
1: You got to expand your mind. Your mind a little bit.
2: Is this Boise?
1: Boise, I don't think is in this. Or are they? Am I looking at, I don't see Boise's logo here.
2: Is this
1: just welcoming all the new teams? No, because, well.
2: Well, it would have to be, all the new teams would just be. Okay, hold on. We've got, is this Texas State?
1: Texas State's in there.
2: Are we moving UNLV over? Did they join the crew? I forget what happened.
1: I don't think that UNLV's in this.
2: Okay, so we've got Texas State. Is that the farthest east we go, or do I need to go farther?
1: Yes, that is the farthest east, I think.
2: Okay. Is this... did Sacramento State, are they stepping into the Pac-12?
1: Not yet.
2: Not yet. Otherwise...
1: Boise State is in.
2: Boise State is in. Okay, so... because. Did this serve as the Mountain West merger, basically?
1: Yes. So you have Oregon State and Washington State, and there are six new schools.
2: Six new crew.
1: You name Boise State, you name Texas State.
2: Is, like, New Mexico rolling over?
1: Negative.
2: Otherwise, I got...
1: Try Gonzaga.
2: Okay.
1: Non-football, obviously. San Diego State.
2: Yes.
1: Utah State. Fresno State and Colorado State.
2: Gotcha. I couldn't remember.
1: So Boise State, Colorado State, Fresno State, Gonzaga, Oregon State, San Diego State, Texas State, Utah State, Washington State.
2: And then, like, UNLV and crew stayed behind in what is going to be the new Mountain West, basically?
1: I think that's right, yeah. Good luck to them. Can't say that I'm going to be watching a whole lot of it. Maybe it's going to be a pretty fun basketball conference, though. Texas State, just a... just a weird bedfellow to say that they're in the Pac-12.
2: Yeah, here is the... Okay, you ready for the new Mountain West? Air Force.
1: Okay.
2: Hawaii, Nevada, UNLV, New Mexico, San Jose State, UTEP, and Wyoming. That's the core crew. Then the expansion affiliates.
1: So technically, OU's playing... two of their three non-conference games this year are against Mountain West teams. Is that right?
2: Yes.
1: New Mexico and UTEP. Shout out Mountain West.
2: And then the additions of, here we go, North Dakota State, Northern Illinois, UC Davis, and Grand Canyon are going to be...
1: I don't think that my brain will ever wrap around the idea that Northern Illinois plays in the Mountain West.
2: North Dakota State and Northern Illinois are football-only participants, and then UC Davis and Grand Canyon are for other sports.
1: I'll take your word for it.
2: Good luck. What does this mean for the American being the Power Six? Have we killed that yet?
1: I think they're still knocking on the door. They still want in.
2: Good luck. Have fun. And we appreciate everyone.
1: Something like that. Yeah, something like that.
2: But Colton Sellers, worth putting money on Paraguay against France at plus 1,700. I wouldn't put that money. Be big payday.
1: When's that?
2: Be big payday, though. That's going to be the France round of 16 game.
1: Oh, whoa. I got you. I mean, if Paraguay does the run and hide thing that they did on Monday, baby.
2: Yeah.
1: Was that Sunday? That was Monday.
2: Yes. I would say I would take all four of the French front four over any of the German crew.
1: It doesn't appear that there's anybody that can guard Mbappe.
2: Well, and the no. And Elise might be playing better than him right now, despite the fact that he's not getting the goals. But I think Elise is one assist away. They've played the group stage plus one game. I think he's one assist away from either tying or breaking the World Cup record for assists in one tournament.
1: That seems good.
2: And you've got all the important games left to play.
1: That seems pretty good. All right, well, who's going to match him?
2: Ooh, 3 days. Colton Sellers as well. 3 days until we get to watch Joey Chestnut gobble some hot dog with an ankle monitor on America.
1: That is America. That's everything that is America.
2: That's perfect. And that's 2 years after he quit the hot dog contest for a vegan hot dog contest to then come back to the hot dog contest.
1: And he's doing it as a felon, which is kind of badass. It's very American.
2: Put that ankle monitor on, baby. They should do like a...
1: That'd be sick. Will he be wearing an ankle monitor?
2: I wish. That would be... He should. Even if he's not required to, he should.
1: I think so. Tell his parole officer to get one on.
2: If not, I'm sure that he can find somebody somewhere, pair with some jewelry or whatever to fashion like a ankle monitor style something.
1: You know, final thought on the Bobby Bonilla thing. Why wouldn't Steve Cohen just be like, hey, we're going to just give you 10. We'll give you 8 right now and we'll just call it good.
2: Yes,
1: 10.7 million, just over 10.7 million left over the next 9 years. Why wouldn't they just say, hey, Bobby, Would you be interested in seven cash right now?
0: We're just going to settle it so this tweet doesn't happen every year?
1: I don't know. Maybe that's the only positive news that you can get out of the Queens right now.
0: Well, I'm sure that they're in such a moment that immediately to be like, why are you spending $8 million right now when this team's a dumpster fire?
1: That's true, too. Maybe they should just stop paying everybody.
0: That would be fun. Well, you know, actually, we're not far off. Here in about 9 months, I think everyone's going to stop paying everybody.
1: That's probably true, too.
0: Which?
1: You better enjoy the baseball while you have
0: it. Well, I was going to say, for Ryan, at 7:53 on July the 1st, 2026, I welcome that.
1: It's fair.
0: 3 days from now, probably different tune. But as of right now, the headspace I'm in with baseball, we could take a year off, you know?
1: That's very, very fair. All right, 7:53, Franchise Boarding Show. 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

0: Welcome back. Franchise Supporting Show. Hour number three. Edward Ossovich, Ryan Chapman, reporting for duty. Just as we hope the U.S. men's national team reports for duty tonight. 7 o'clock start, Levi Stadium, Santa Clara, California. Be there, be square. It's a bad day to be Bosnia-Herzegovina. I think. I hope.
1: Better be.
0: I pray. We shall see, though.
1: If not, we're
0: big
1: favorites.
0: We're big favorites, right?
1: Say what?
0: We're big favorites tonight?
1: Yes.
0: Okay. This is an uncomfortable spot to be in.
1: About as big a favorite as the U.S. might legitimately ever be in, like, a World Cup knockout game.
0: Okay, but then all is well that ends well. We never fumble these situations away. I don't think.
1: Couldn't be us.
0: What are the keys to victory, Mr. Ryan Chapman? You are my soccer leader.
1: First and foremost, this is a spot where just do not give up an early goal or anything on the break like we almost saw against Paraguay.
0: That's right.
1: As long as you avoid that, you're probably going to dictate the terms of this game. Bosnia's going to have the ball a little bit more than like what Paraguay had, than what Australia had. But as long as you can avoid just the big disaster at the back, which for me, that would start with, I don't want to see the ball at Matt Freese's feet a whole lot. I don't really want to see the ball at Tim Ream's feet a whole lot. The back line, like, get that thing forward so that if you turn the ball over, things like that, you've got numbers behind the ball to can erase this bad boy.
0: That makes sense to me. We will get all of our starters back in the lineup. Obviously, they did not play against Turkey. That is the one thing I've been holding on to over the last week, was the fact that we basically played our JV.
1: Yeah, I mean,
0: last Thursday,
1: the group that played, or at least the group that started against Turkey, only Weston McKennie started against Paraguay. One of 11, basically, started. You're going to get all the studs back in. The best part, too, is that Pulisic came in and looked lively, and I thought that was really, really important, actually, the 32 minutes that he played against Turkey. It was less about a goal or actually turning that game around or anything of the sort. It was more about the fact that with this World Cup, with more teams, there's more downtime in between games during the group stage, and you just didn't want Pulisic rolling into this Bosnia game not having touched a ball in a competitive sense in like 3 weeks.
0: That's right.
1: And you avoided that, so you're going to have that. You're going to have Florian Balogun back in up top. You're going to have Tillman back in for Tim Weah, who just had a really tough go of it.
0: Yeah, he was terrible.
1: It was about as bad as it gets as far as that goes, which, not great, but from there, it's just about, as long as you avoid the massive, massive flub, you're going to have plenty of opportunities. And then it's like with any game, but certainly with the U.S., like France, you can avoid, or you can live with France yesterday hitting the post 5 or 6 times, it felt like. And you're like, okay, well, as much as that sucks for them, this thing's coming. It's going to be okay. This is going to be about, like, I think what will probably determine this is, they're going to create chances, the U.S. will, in the first half. Can you bury one of them? Can you bury two of them? If you can, it's going to be really, really comfortable. If not, suddenly Bosnia's going to grow into the game a little bit more. As you get closer to about the 60, 70th minute, that's when I think they're going to come out of their shell a little bit more and really try to hurt you. That's where you can't let them get to 0-0 in the 65th minute, because that's all that they really want to do, I think.
0: What's up with the has the U.S.'s starts in these games? Obviously, they've started off with the right foot in all three of them. Has that been is that a game plan thing? Is that a Poch thing?
1: Well, yes, to a certain extent.
0: Okay.
1: Less about the start. Poch wants really, really high energy. If you look at some of the tracking data, the U.S. as a team ran the most through the group stage. Like, they covered the most ground. Which is why it was important for a lot of those guys to get a rest against Turkey, because Poch wants them to. What he would like you to do is win the ball near midfield or in their half of the field, because that immediately puts just extra stress on the other team. He doesn't want to sit back in and have like a high line of engagement as opposed to a low line. He wants to say, we're going to be really, really aggressive. We're going to push up. We're going to make it to where you have zero comfortable passes around the back and hopefully force some mistakes and things like that. And so that plays into a little bit. But okay. I think also you've seen it with Mexico more than Canada. I also think that being the host nation and having a massive home field advantage,
0: sure,
1: that also plays into it. Like Mexico, Canada, U.S., every one of them goes into the locker room and in their, if we could draw up what we want to do, all of them are saying, does every team want to score in the first 20 minutes? Yes, obviously. But is it that much more important for a host nation to like keep the crowd into it and keep it roaring and try to like snowball? I think that also plays into it as well.
2: That makes a lot of sense to me. Now, is it true that I know that PFT has described Poch as a little bit of like, see a Tom Thibodeau? He wants to run these guys ragged. Is that kind of his bit
1: when it's yes.
2: like season stuff
1: yes.
2: or league stuff? You get tired by the end.
1: He was a guy that both at Tottenham and then at Chelsea, a little less at PSG, that's kind of a different setup. It was kind of like he picked his, so you start 11, right? He picked his like 15 guys that he really liked. And mm-hmm. it was like, this is the 11 that's going to play. These are the three or four guys that I'm probably going to sub on. They're going to play every game possible as far as that goes. And they do.
2: My team is on the floor type of guy.
1: Yeah. It's like my team's out there. And in a weird way, that almost is kind of like the perfect fit to this U.S. team. Because I think we saw that the first 11 for this U.S. is as talented as it's ever been. The second 11 has some holes in it. That's what we saw against Turkey. And so for Poch, it's almost like perfect of he's not worried about the politics behind the scenes or stuff like that. Because he's like, look, we all saw it. The second 11 sucked, basically. And so we're going to – and by that, it's also incredible that the second 11 – lost at the death to Turkey, and we're talking about that being a disaster. That's also never been something that could have happened previously in U.S. soccer, that you could throw your second 11 in a competitive game against a European side, lose at the death, and that's like a disappointment, like a major disappointment. So that's a sign of growth, I think. But yeah, he's going to go out there. I think that the Tibbs is very, very apt as well, because I think that a lot of people would say that Tom Thibodeau's offensive coaching style is vibes. Like, hey, Derrick Rose, figure it out. Hey, Jalen Brunson, figure it out. I would say that Poch, when he gets to the club level, is more vibes than tactics. Like,
2: gotcha.
1: He's like, this is how we want to play. Now let you guys kind of have the power to do that. But in this World Cup, of the managers that are left, he's one of the like most accomplished managers. So he's bringing a higher like attention to detail than anyone that he's going out with, certainly today against Bosnia.
2: Of course, we'll be keeping an eye on Belgium and Senegal. That's at 3 o'clock today. The first game out of the gate, England and the Congo coming up at 11 a.m. from Atlanta. Seems like that's a pretty comfortable spot for the Brits.
1: Yeah, I think that it shouldn't be like a super stressful moment as far as Congo's just, they want to sit in and say, hey, England, if you can't get through these 10 guys who are going to stand in the box and clog this thing up, then we're probably, like, success for the Congo is making it to extra time and then make it to penalties. That's kind of what they're probably going in today with. So we'll see what this delivers. The best thing for a viewing experience would be an early England goal, probably, because it'll force Congo to play the game. Unless then it flips, though. If you get to like the 80th minute and it's still tied, then the best thing is let's see England be under the pressure of, hey, one mistake and it could all be over. You go to penalties, and as good as the Germans are in penalties, the English have a hate relationship with penalty shootouts and what it's done for them throughout World Cup history. So,
2: well, I'm cheering for that then.
1: Yeah, I the best television is just an English team going into pins, whether they win or lose. It's going to be high stress.
2: I wanted to ask you about this because I was flabbergasted when I saw it yesterday. How about the Germans turning down opportunities? Is that a true story or did I get AI'd?
1: For
2: in the penalty kicks.
1: Oh, no, that...
2: What? I can't imagine, like, any other
1: Kimmich,
2: sport...
1: It's Kimmich. Kimmich is a guy that has...
2: He doesn't want the spotlight.
1: He has 74 international appearances for Germany, too. It's not like you were asking... this isn't like you told Peyton Sandfort, go out there and we need you to hit a massive free throw.
2: That's crazy to me. That they had guys turning down the opportunity to kick.
1: Well, it...
2: And penalties.
1: Dude, penalties are the weirdest Like, they're just a mind.
2: Well, I saw Taylor Twellman was like, is it Taylor Twellman?
1: Yeah.
2: He was like, yeah, this happens.
1: No,
2: this is just like laissez-faire in soccer. I was shocked by that.
1: This is insane. And you would say, like, every team, if it goes to penalties, I guarantee you that there will be a story today going into this game, if it's tied at any point with any of the teams, of like Thomas Tuchel, the England manager, talked about their penalty strategy. There will be Mauricio Pochettino, the U.S., they practiced penalties yesterday, blah, blah, blah. That's like what you get. The first thing that happens basically in every penalty shootout is the manager goes to the team and says, who wants to take one? It goes all the way back down to like fifth grade. And you hope, if you're in a healthy spot, that you have 10 guys raise their hands basically, and then he has to actually order it out. But yeah, this is the thing that happens where suddenly you get into penalty shootouts and guys are like, hey, I'm kind of feeling something. If you want to put me at 7 and I have to take one, great. But it happens more than you think. It's also how you end up with, like, you'll see center backs, defenders that are like the fourth or fifth penalty taker, and an attacker is like still waiting, and everyone's like, why would you not want your massive badass forward taking this as opposed to the defender? But sometimes they've just opted out.
2: That is legitimately crazy to me.
1: Yeah, I don't.
2: That we would have teams or guys on teams just turning down opportunity. I didn't even know that you could do that, to be completely honest.
1: Because that's what basically, just going into it, the manager will say, hey, here's our five. And then after that, we'll submit it all. But it's a very, very common, like, they don't show this, but
2: how do you even show your face in your country?
1: So when they go to commercial, I guarantee this is what happened. Because usually it's like, hey, we got penalties coming up. We're going to go to a quick commercial. We're going to go back to the studio and they're going to talk about it. And both teams get together and you see this like team talk as the manager's figured out. The very first thing every manager's asking is like, who wants what? You want it? You want the ball? You want the ball?
2: I want the moment.
1: And then usually it's less about opting out. And it's like, do you want to kick first or last?
2: Yeah.
1: That's usually like you go up to your, because that's the other thing in the penalty shootout is, some managers have the belief that you put your best penalty taker first. That way they start you off in the good. Some believe, hey, we put our best penalty taker last in that fifth spot for what could potentially be like the most pressure-filled moment. But then you get moments like...
2: I think I'm a put your best guys at the end guy.
1: There was...
2: That's just my gut reaction. I don't know if that'd be the smart way to do it.
1: I don't think it's right or wrong, but you do set yourself up for... There have been a couple of times, like, Ronaldo used to take the fifth penalty. And then,
2: where it doesn't even come down.
1: And then, like, three guys missed before Ronaldo got up there, so Ronaldo didn't even take a penalty. And then it becomes, well, you outthought yourself, and your best taker didn't even take one as far as that goes. But I'd probably argue, like, if those three guys missed it in that spot, I'm not backing them to, hey, let's say Ronaldo kicks first. I'm not backing that guy to suddenly, if you miss the first one, you're not going to make the fifth one. But that's usually the two things that are happening is... Who wants one, and who are we putting first, and who are we putting last? And then you're just kind of like fill in the middle. And then I'll just continue my personal crusade of the people that stutter step should be fired into the face of the sun. If you stutter step on a penalty and miss, you should like never get to take one again.
2: I agree. All right, very good. Well, I had to get through that. I was just completely shocked by that German report yesterday, or the report from the German camp.
1: Unshocking that we had... So Ronald Koeman, the Dutch manager, he has resigned from his post. The Ecuadorian manager, as of this morning, has resigned from his post. Julian Nagelsmann, the German coach, is basically like, if they want me back, I'll come back. But like, it's kind of up to them. That's the other great thing about the World Cup is like the day after, especially if you underachieved, it's usually I'm just going to tender my resignation, and if you want me back, you can have it back. Not the attack that U.S. soccer took last go around. Instead, we had to do the month long song and dance with Greg Berhalter. But that's always great when you get breaking news. And oh, by the way, so and so has resigned from their international post.
2: We should just have Pulisic take all six if we have to get to that point.
1: I am in. I think we should make that happen.
2: Very good. 8:12 franchise morning show. Be back.
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0: Welcome back. 817 Franchise Morning Show. It's been somewhat fun to have a little bit of John Mateer discourse over the last couple days. Obviously, the Banning Passing Academy last weekend. Which, by the way, I think there is some, like, illusion that those guys go down there and throw, like, 10,000 passes. I don't think that's the case.
1: It's a heavy Friday night showcase.
0: It's a pretty light schedule, workout schedule for those guys. But certainly been kind of nice to just hear from, you know, George went down there last weekend and talked to him down in Thibodaux on Friday. Definitely has been, I think, illuminating just to, you know, hear him talk a little bit more about the injury and just like how much trouble he was having at even at the end of the year, being able to hold on to the football. I do remember like having the conversation last year by the end of the year, like, I'm sick of talking about this. But I do think that it was probably a little bit bigger deal than, you know, anybody really thought at the time. And maybe I was just naive to think that he was going to just come back and be completely okay.
1: Well, at the end of the day, he's going to play. Like, we just have to evaluate him on, like, he is the quarterback that is playing.
0: Sure.
1: So, and Oklahoma was in, obviously,
0: it's not like he was, like, you know, dog crap by any
1: means. Right, and it was obviously, like, Oklahoma was in massive, meaningful games all throughout November. And so, to a certain extent, it just becomes, like, whether he's healthy, not, whatever product, whatever version of John Mateer you're getting, like, you have to evaluate off of that and roll with it. I'm, like, way more interested in a weird way on the Ben Arbuckle angle of this than maybe even John Mateer himself being back and healthy, because I think that Ben Arbuckle certainly took that Texas experience to heart where he was asking to do things that physically, as far as the amount of throwing downfield, that clearly it took all the way up until probably the college football playoff game before Mateer got close to being able to try to deliver those with any kind of accuracy or confidence or anything like that. And we saw them kind of shut the playbook down a bit all throughout November, rely on the defense and kind of Xavier Robinson before Torrey Blaylock had really gone down and really been a little bit worse for wear. I'm excited to see, like, what does this thing look like when Mateer is going to be healthy again? So there shouldn't be concern, like, can my quarterback deliver the ball downfield? Now, there's still going to be, like, can he not throw to double and triple coverage? And can the mechanics hold up in the actual heat of the moment as opposed to just throwing in gym shorts, stuff like that? But I'm more excited to see what does that look like with an offensive line that Oklahoma hopes will be much better. Certainly Oklahoma targeted Charles Harris and Parker Livingston to come in and help Isaiah Satania and Mateer have a bit more of a threat in the passing game as well as the tight ends. Like, what does that mean for the passing game that Arbuckle is able to build? Because I don't know if it was himself doing it, or I don't know if it was Brent Venables walking in on the Sunday after OU Texas and saying, yeah, we're not doing this as far as throwing downfield with no regard for human life, considering that our quarterback has a broken thumb.
0: You know, I do think, too, that as much as we've talked about mechanics, and I know that was a big thing coming out of the spring, it does seem like, you know, and George wrote about it on Sooner Scoop, just in terms of, like, what he's done from a mechanic standpoint. I don't think it's as much arm slot as it is getting his feet right. He's worked a lot on that here over the course of the offseason. You know, working with the, I think it's Chris Hess, the guy that I think we became to know as Josh Allen's, like, quarterback whisperer. He's done a lot of that three-dimensional, I think mapping. It's called, like, mapping. Yeah.
1: We saw that process on Hard Knocks last year.
0: Yes, exactly.
1: It's the exact guy that was working with Josh Allen as far as, let me put all the cameras around you, and then I'll show you all the angles at which your body's doing stuff like that. Like, we saw that exact process that it sounds like John Mateer has gone through in action during the Bills Hard Knocks. It was like the second episode last year, I think.
0: Yeah. That's exactly what he's done. So we'll see. I do think that, you know, just the word coming out of Thibodaux was he did throw the ball pretty well. It's going to help that you have guys out there that can catch the football. Not to say that they did it last year. I think they're much better at that position. Whether it be the two incoming transfers, you get Isaiah Satania back, obviously, with the 1,000-yard year that he had. I'm excited to see what this offense looks like. I know that we're going to talk about it over the next couple of months, but it's been good to have just a little bit of a hint of football talk here over the last couple of days.
1: I also think, too, that was going through, and I know that I think everybody did this when the NCAA approved the new eligibility stuff of like, hey, who are the guys on current rosters that could actually benefit from this? And I know that for the OU flavor of it, a lot of people immediately their eyes went to like a guy like PJ, right? Who's a true senior entering his senior year, could have an extra year now if he wants it. But my eyes also went to guys like Manny Choice and Elijah Thomas. You know, even if you go back 9 months or 5 months before the new NCAA ruling, but certainly during the year last year, this was a conversation with Xavier Robinson a couple of years ago as well. It's, hey, what do you value more for Manny Choice and Elijah Thomas? Being able to go out there and play on special teams and get the feel of what it's like to actually have a role in some of these games, even if it's pretty limited, to play in 12 or 13 of those games versus like maintaining your red shirt and just doing scout teamwork. Now it feels like for those guys, I wonder if they can take that and make it the best of all worlds. That now a Manny Choice and an Elijah Thomas, who are, I think Oklahoma hopes, are certainly going to be guys that are in the rotation, that second wave behind the Trell Harris, Isaiah Satania, Parker Livingston, can those guys translate their scout teamwork plus the fact that they know what a college football Saturday is like,
0: sure,
1: in Knoxville and in Tuscaloosa and certainly in Norman? Can they make that to where...
0: What maybe, about Gainesville?
1: Yeah, well, we'll see them in Gainesville here this year. Same with Athens. But it's like, can they take that experience of a handful of special team snaps and make it to where they can maybe more easily translate practice field gains to Saturdays?
0: No doubt. No doubt. I'm looking forward to it. Should be the start of... There he is. There he is. The bell of the ball. The king of the castle. Hudson. We have a doggo in studio.
1: It's going to be
0: Ryan's organizing right now.
1: It's going to be a little bit of a... we've organized... If you tune in with our sister station, Magic, they have Wet Nose Wednesdays with the Oklahoma Humane Society, where every other Wet Nose Wednesday, they bring a pupper in. I have... Hudson. This is a month-long campaign for me for us to get the dog to stop by franchise.
0: Hudson's going to stop by the franchise here today at 8:35.
1: It's going to be fantastic.
0: Does he speak Spanish?
1: I will interview Rochelle about everything that we need.
0: Yeah, that's cool.
1: You mean, can you interview Hudson?
0: Yeah, absolutely.
1: Excellent.
0: Absolutely. We're going to be going to the floor.
1: This is Eddie and I's Super Bowl. We've been trying to organize this for like a month behind the scenes.
0: It's
1: going to
0: be exciting. I'm very excited for this. Much more excited to talk to Hudson than I am to talk about projecting what John Mateer is going to look like this year. And I'm pretty excited about John Mateer.
1: Well, here's what we really have to find out, though, from Hudson. Does he have as much aura?
0: Information on 9/11 as everybody else? I'm asking him the same thing.
1: That I was going to go with aura with, does Hudson hit the smelling salt and toss it at the camera before a lift? Or is that just a...
0: content bonanza coming out of Norman yesterday.
1: That was well-timed. Everything you need for a June 30th content dump.
0: Did you see the video, too? And I think I saw it on Instagram yesterday of... the video of like the 2027 NCAA football, and you have the coach yelling at you. Did that happen to cross your timeline yesterday?
1: Yes, it did.
0: That was pretty good. The Danny Stutzman thing that I saw was unbelievable.
1: Did someone clip that together with Danny? And
0: yeah, Danny, I think, put it out on Instagram possibly. And it's just Danny getting chewed out by Brent Venables in a video game format.
1: PTSD coming back all over again.
0: 100%. That's exactly what it was. That was fun. When does that come out?
1: It came out...
0: That's usually a July drop, isn't it?
1: July 9th. July 9th.
0: Oh, okay, so next week.
1: I remember 2 years ago at SEC Media Day, that was one of the things that was happening in the background. It was like, SEC Media Day is occurring, and also, like, EA had set up a station because EA College Football had dropped, like, the weekend right before SEC Media Day.
0: That's right. I forgot about that. Because everybody was playing down there, weren't they?
1: Yes. Yes, they were.
0: All right. Very good. I'm excited for everything that's to come. By this time of the week, I know it's only Wednesday, but we're kind of on the downhill slide. I'm going to be honest.
1: Hey.
0: I'm thinking about the 4th of July already.
1: Listen. We've got a big game tonight for the USA. Which hopefully they win so that we have something to look forward to on Monday. Because if not, next week's going to just, FYI, next week we'll be checked out all week long. If there's no U.S. flavor of the World Cup, we've got a puppy, an 8-week-old, I think, puppy coming in. We've got impressions after that. Then you're done for the day. tomorrow's a checkout Thursday. We're going to be leaning heavy on CJ Craig because he actually shows up, unlike Trey Fittito.
0: Yeah, that's you know, I did think about this last night as I turned the Yankees game on. It's kind of interesting that Drake's just gone completely silent here during this recent swoon.
1: But you know the bit with that, right?
0: He hasn't been watching.
1: Drake will learn that the Yankees are in the cellar on Monday. You know what I mean? Mm-hmm. That's when he'll be apprised of that, and then he'll be Googling in the background, hoping, praying, trying to find something to make that work.
0: Thought about cold calling him this morning, but we know he's not up yet.
1: No, he is not. Again, I think it should be not to air dirty laundry or anything like that, but I did tell Drake, because he said, hey, you know, I'm so sorry. He had a training on Monday, which I did confirm did happen, unfortunately. He had like a client meeting in Tulsa yesterday, and I told him, like, hey, man, Wednesday's wide open. You can come in, all that stuff, and he just laughed at the text message. I was like, That was no laughing matter. That was a legitimate.
0: I wondered why I didn't hear anything from you. I completely unplugged myself.
1: Happens. That's okay.
0: Everything went silent. I thought to myself, what just happened?
1: You unplugged yourself here. I got totally tangled up last segment. So we're having trouble with cords today.
0: Well, that's supposed to come. Hey, is this Walker Kessler's sister? Probably not. That's playing Sabalenka?
1: I'm guessing not.
0: Lerner Tien, though, is angling for to close out here in the fourth set, up 2-1. Mm-hmm. Oh, no, he's down. Never mind. Well, this isn't the way that America wants the day to start.
1: She has an older brother who played tennis.
0: But not Walker Kessler.
1: At Florida, but yeah, not Walker
0: Kessler. Not the Utah big man.
1: Does not look like. Who?
0: I guess he's on the move, isn't he?
1: Looks like he's in line for some cash money coming his way.
0: All right, very good. 8:30. Let's close this thing out.
1: Hudson the dog.
0: Impressions and everything in between. Be back.
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0: Franchise Warning Show. FYI, our guy Leonard Tien's getting looked at right now by the trainers at Wimbledon. Not great. So hoping to avoid anything there. But we do have a very special guest, a special couple of guests here in studio. We are in the dog days of summer. And so there's nothing better in the dog days of summer than for Eddie Radosovich and I to procure actual dogs. Now, the Oklahoma Humane Society does a fantastic job, a great service all across this great state. They check in with Magic every Wednesday for Wet Nose Wednesday. Every other Wednesday, they bring a superstar in. And we have Rochelle from the Oklahoma Humane Society. First off, welcome.
1: Thank you.
0: I know that we're in a little bit different parts than what you're used to with Magic, but Rochelle, you are here, and Eddie's going to be a little bit preoccupied this segment because we have, if you're on the Twitch stream, and if you're not, you want to get to Twitch, twitch.tv/thefranchiselive, because we have a very special guest here in studio that
2: Hudson
0: opens up visiting tomorrow on July 2nd, if I have my days correct.
1: Yes. Yep, he'll be starting to visit the adoption center on July 2nd. He's just a little puppy. He's 2 weeks old, or 2 weeks old, 2 months old. So he's about 8 weeks old there. And 10 pounds, he is a large mixed breed puppy. He loves snuggles. He's gotten along with kids. He has six sisters, so.
2: He's the only guy in the house, Ryan.
1: Yeah, so.
0: He'd be eight. Easy hanging out with my house with Scout the dog, very used to all the female dogs rolling around and just running things.
1: Yeah, pretty much. He loves his siblings, though. He loves to play with them. He is still a puppy, so he's learning potty training, things like that. But, yeah, he's ready to find his forever family.
2: That's so awesome. What is the process when somebody goes through adoption that they need to know if they wanted to get involved?
1: So you can just come out. Meet all the pets,
2: okay.
1: And we have an application that you fill out, and we'll go over a few things with you, just ask you a few questions, and there's an adoption fee. Puppies are $265, I believe.
2: Okay.
1: And
2: this is going to end with me getting a dog, isn't it?
1: Yeah.
2: I'm afraid this is what's going to happen.
0: Before football season, Eddie's going to have
2: Can he just travel with us to all the games this year?
0: The official Scoop, Sooner Scoop Die. I know that we've got Scoops already, but the official dog of Sooner Scoop. Obviously, the adoption's always huge with the Oklahoma Humane Society, but I think this time of year, especially with the holiday coming up, I know that I've had my thoughts of, hey, what are we doing with Scout? How's she going to handle this thing? Just from a pro's pro, what do we need to be on top of? What do we need to know this weekend to make the 4th of July great for us, but also great for our furry friends?
1: So it's always great to keep them at home. You know, that's where they know it's safe. You exercise them a little bit earlier in the day to kind of get some excess energy off. Make sure that they are microchipped and that microchip is up to date with your information on it, as well as an ID tag with your contact info on it. You can also turn on a TV or
2: turn on the Sandlot for them.
1: Yeah. Something to kind of hide some of the booms outside.
2: Yeah.
1: Make sure that your gates are closed and your fence is secure. That way, if they have to go potty, they hear a big boom. They don't just run out, you know, because the 4th of July is the biggest time of year for animal welfare.
2: Sure.
1: So many pets go missing on the 4th of July
2: here. Really?
1: In America. Yeah.
2: I didn't know that.
1: So it's a busy, busy time. So you want to protect your pets. You can also get with your vet. And if they are very, very anxious, you know, kind of talk to them, see if there's anything that they can do to kind of calm them so that they're cozy.
2: Sure. Ryan, does Scout like fireworks?
0: Scout is, she's pretty just unbothered as far as it goes. My sister's dog, Princess, fireworks.

0: storms, wind, anything like that. They have had to go on to the can we get some calming, anything. They have a very good relationship with the vet on how to get Princess settled down. So this is a week, and stuff like that is very close to home for us, because that's the exact stuff, the checklist I roll through for my sister's pop.
1: Hudson looks like he would like fireworks. I guess he hasn't seen fireworks yet, has he?
2: I don't think so. No, he's
1: not. This would be the first run. Interesting.
2: Maybe he's heard some thunderstorms.
1: Yeah. You get used to that here in the state of Oklahoma, especially over the last couple of weeks. All of the outlines for the dog and the fireworks kind of sound like what I try to do over the course of the weekend. Just take a couple of items to calm me down for the fireworks.
0: Also prescribed, I hope.
1: Yeah. Oh, of course, of course. Hudson, I just want to lay with Hudson all day and do nothing, but I got to go down to Norman. I don't know if Roger Dindy would like that if we brought him in studio with him today.
0: We'll see. Here's Hudson. Obviously, is the star today, but he's not the only pup or only doggo in general. Not necessarily a pup that can needs a home and can find a home through you guys, right?
2: Right. We have so many, and all our pets are spayed, neutered, up to date on their vaccines, microchipped as well. So. We fully vet them as best as we can so they can find the best homes for them. We also have foster homes that kind of help us understand who they are, what their hobbies and dislikes
1: sure.
2: are.
1: That's awesome. What is the best way to get a hold of? Just coming by this weekend? Is that the best way?
2: Yes. But also okhumane.org.
1: Okay.
2: We post all our available pets there, and it lets you know who's at the adoption
1: sure.
2: center when. So
1: awesome.
0: Rochelle, thank you so much for stopping by.
1: Hudson, thank you.
0: Hudson, our king. Thank
1: Star
0: you
1: of the
0: for
1: show here.
0: By. Oh my gosh. The cutest pup around these parts. Hold on, give me 2 seconds. We're gonna do.
1: He's gonna hit some music for you.
0: There we go. That is
1: there
0: Hudson.
1: We go.
0: In full view as far as that goes. And as you said,
1: I mean, this thing's awesome.
0: He's the goat. Okhumane.org, best place to get a hold of you guys and all the great work that you do all throughout the great state, correct?
2: Yes.
0: Beautiful. Beautiful.
1: Awesome.
0: I'm so happy that we organized this because we got very, very jealous hearing that the pups are in the house.
1: Well, I kept walking down like, there to get water or something during a radio break. And I'm like, where's this cute dog coming from?
0: It's like, we're a very dog pro-dog program here. And for the dogs to not stop by, it was a shame.
1: We felt left out. We had a bunch of FOBO is what it was.
2: Well, we're excited to come visit. So
1: thank you for dropping by.
0: Carry us through the dog days of summer here. Again, that's Rochelle, OK Humane Society, okhumane.org. For all of your pet needs. Rochelle, thank you so much. We appreciate you.
2: Thank you.
1: Thank you. All right, you ready to impression?
0: Let's. Give me
1: Let's
0: 2 seconds.
1: I just want Hudson to stay around here.
0: He is the cutest thing. I'm not going to be able to focus on anything the rest of the day. He is absolutely adorable. The best part is that I think that he was like very terrified and didn't exactly know what was happening with us. Is he's like, there's so much new going down, but that is a okay. All right. Transitioning out of the dog days into our impressions here on the Franchise Board Show. That's how we close out the day every single day at the 8 o'clock hour. 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That is your first step to bring all of your best ideas to life. Not shocking, but Brandon Sorsby has officially announced that he's dropping all suits with the NFL, NFLPA. He's going to focus on his recovery. Maybe Brandon Sorsby needs a pop. That might help him out instead of firing up ball or strike wagers. Maybe he just needs someone to care for at home. But yeah, Brandon Sorsby focused on his recovery. I'm hoping that that is the last salvo we'll hear outside of the questions and all that stuff all throughout Big 12 media
1: day. I mean, this has to be it, right?
0: You would assume.
1: I mean, I don't think Tech has any more outs.
0: I would hope. Outside of like the fiesta that'll be at Big 12 media day, it should be good from there the rest of the way. We've been talking about the Kawhi Leonard deal all morning long. Here was the final compensation. I don't know if we ever covered this. Clippers going to receive an unprotected first-round pick. That'll be in 2031, 2033. Then in 2030 and 2033, they're going to get second-round picks and then a 2027 pick swap. So on top of Grady Dick, not been talked about enough, that Dick coming over with some picks. That's Grady Dick, the basketball player. He'll be headed to the Clippers along with Brandon Ingram in exchange for Kawhi Leonard. So that bad boy is going to happen. Sounds like Detroit and Minnesota were some of the lingering teams left poking around the Kawhi situation. Ultimately didn't get that thing done, but we'll see What Minnesota does. Minnesota's a team that has put their name forward for LeBron James, trying to get involved and get a meeting there. So we'll see if Minnesota has anything for us as far as that goes.
1: Perhaps the most interesting thing, too, with the Clippers pick is the Thunder do have that 2027 pick, right?
0: Yeah. Is it they have the pick itself or do they have a swap with it? Either way.
1: Maybe they have a swap. Maybe that's what it is.
0: Either way, it could come up big there. The team that Bron just left, the Lakers, they took a meeting with Jalen Duren yesterday. It sounds like that went well enough that Jalen Duren's going to be back in again this morning.
1: They're definitely giving him like 250, aren't they?
0: Yeah, they're
1: going to give him something stupid.
0: The verbiage used by Sam Amick of The Athletic was strong signs they're willing to go big with a possible restricted free agency offer.
1: I love that. They're going to make the wrong decision.
0: Good luck. Have fun. I appreciated also, I know we talked about this earlier, that Rich Paul has instructed, or LeBron James, excuse me, has instructed Rich Paul to call everyone in the league, come back and let me know who all is interested and we can whittle teams down from there. I think that LeBron needs to go to the Hamptons. I think we need to we haven't had a good Hamptons free agency story here in a while, and I think he needs to take KD's Thunder.
1: I'm surprised he's not taking, like, official visits. Just make this into a whole college thing.
0: That would be incredible. Would that entail, like, if he visits Minnesota, do they need to put the jersey on him and do the photo shoot, too? Or is he like,
1: he needs to go to Minneapolis, though, and go to the Minnesota University. Go to Duke. Go to Ohio State. Take official visits to colleges.
0: I guess he's been all around the league long enough that he doesn't need to, like, look at the visiting team hotels to make sure we don't have a Memphis situation.
1: Sure.
0: But as far as that goes, some other news and notes. Tim Hardaway is signing with the Miami Heat. Congratulations to Tim Hardaway. As we were linking up with Hudson, way more important than this, Norm Powell has agreed to a two-year, $45 million deal with Bob Prispillo, Chicago Bulls. Norm Powell.
1: Bulls loading up.
0: Headed to Chicago.
1: The Bulls are loading up. They might get the sixth pick or the sixth seed in the East next year.
0: They are working their butt off to get out of this play-in tournament, which we appreciate. And then I'm reading this headline, not because it matters, but because I chuckled and haven't thought of this guy in years. James Wiseman's agent has confirmed that the former number two overall pick in the 2020 draft is going to continue his career in Europe. Apparently, he's been working out with some European teams.
1: Why is that even a footnote?
0: I had no idea how that even made it to my timeline, but I loved it so much that I was like, we must bring this to the
1: attention. Where's he going? That's the better question.
0: I hope not to Real Madrid or Barcelona because they're above that. Candidly, frankly. And also, Chelsea have signed Italian fullback Marco Palestra, the first deal in the Xabi Alonso era, which started today at midnight.
1: I didn't know that.
0: You're welcome.
1: Wasn't aware of that.
0: And Jurgen Klopp is apparently open to a return to management if the German Federation calls him up. So Julian Nagelsmann might get seen the door so that Jurgen Klopp...
1: Does he know that he has players that are going to turn down penalty kicks?
0: I have a feeling he was watching because it was
1: disgusting.
0: The most awkward thing in the world. So he was doing coverage with German TV and like Nagelsmann would have to go over and do an interview with him. And everyone in Germany's like, we'd rather have Klopp be our manager than Nagelsmann. And he's just having to awkwardly be like, so what did you think of today's happenings? It was great. As far as that goes.
1: All right, well, it definitely sounds like he's back in.
0: So that's good as far as that goes. And that's all I got here on a Game Day Wednesday across the United States.
1: Game Day Wednesday. Hudson, a USA
3: from
1: fan.
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1: Is he American?
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0: Does he have any thoughts on Bosnia or Herzegovina?
1: I wonder if he could find him on a map. That'd be the biggest, that's the biggest question mark right now in the Americas.
0: Can you find it on a map? Can you locate?
1: Still can't. If they beat us, I'll find Bosnia on a map tomorrow morning.
0: Hopefully we don't have to deal with that, though.
1: I will lay on the floor for 3 hours tomorrow if the U.S. gets beat.
0: Tonight. Oh, I'm not coming in. Just straight up. Not.
1: I don't know. Now that you say, if you put it that way.
0: We're doing a no-call, no-show.
1: Yeah, if you put it that way, maybe I'm kind of interested in not showing up tomorrow.
0: Absolutely. So
1: that wouldn't be bad.
0: All right, you want to tip out of here a little bit early?
1: Yeah, let's
0: do it. We can get Hudson on his way.
1: We can do that.
0: And we'll see if Daniel Bell exists in the parking lot. We're going to test. Is he really in the parking lot, or does he just tell us that?
1: All right, I mean, hopefully the door opens for him, unlike me this morning. I do need to admit, I think I was putting in the wrong code this morning because I went back out there earlier and
0: it started working.
1: Yeah.
0: So I don't need to put
1: it in the reporter? I was pushing the pound button instead of the star button.
0: Oops.
1: That's on me.
0: 6 o'clock.
1: It was 6 o'clock in the morning. All right. We'll talk to you on Thursday. Bye-bye.
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0: coast to coast and around the world as the biggest and baddest team in all the land. Not England, the U.S. men's national team, who have been labeled as Goliath by the Bosnian coach, which is the first time that's ever been put in the same sentence.
1: I really agree with it, though.
0: And for him, it is a David versus Goliath moment, but look, as much as I'm excited, the U.S. hasn't beat a European team in 12 tries, so maybe we'll see. But that'll happen. That'll go down tonight. We've got some moving and shaking in the NBA world. We have an actual free agent who is just trying to find the power of joy and happiness, apparently, as far as that goes. And so much more to dive into. We got the whole crew with us here. Got the Bone Man, Bob Prospillo, back in after a quick day excursion. How was your day away from here? You were glad that you didn't have to see my face at 9 in the morning, which is probably a win for everyone, honestly.
1: Fantastic. Great two-day celebration for Pearl's birthday. And happy Bobby Bonilla Day to all who celebrate.
0: Dana, who's Bobby Bonilla? Quick.
2: The baseball player that signed a ridiculous contract that gets paid. It's pretty insulting.
0: How long is it getting? Is it?
2: Yeah.
0: It happens
2: every year.
0: Has that ever stopped you before?
2: Knowing and caring are two different things.
0: We'll see.
2: I know. I don't care.
0: We will see. We will see as far as it goes. Dana, how are you this morning?
2: Could have woke up dead.
0: When is, I know that we're counting down the days. How close are you to the Salt Lake experience and deporting? I know that you claim that you have to do a lot of packing tonight, which is why you can't hang out with Bob and I as we take in the U.S. versus Bosnia.
1: Brittany's coming, too.
2: Yeah, I will be packing tonight.
0: Well, enjoy. Loser going to watch Summer League basketball. Dear God. Can't imagine that over the greatest game that's going to happen on American soil.
1: Monday against Belgium? Yeah.
2: Not.
0: Or Senegal?
2: Not particularly like going to watch Summer League basketball. More so going for the networking.
0: You got
2: and then Summer League basketball is happening.
0: Well, you got to network in Salt Lake because you're not going to be doing anything else. I don't. Unless, are you going to be taking any of the hiking scene?
2: I don't know. I mean, last time
0: it's
2: we were there,
0: let me
2: it
0: tell
2: was
0: you,
2: just,
0: it's worth.
2: I know it's a like beautiful place to look at. Everything else is crap, but last time was just a bunch of NBA stuff. This time, we'll see what we can get into.
0: For the OU-BYU game, we took a stop through Sundance, which I know is a little bit of a hop and a skip from Salt Lake, and I could not recommend that enough. If you got an afternoon that you want to, if you're going to partake and you want to go look at some stuff, I'd go look at that.
2: We'll see. Might go ski. I don't know. No, there's summertime. Never mind. Won't be doing that.
1: What is he going to be? He's going to find them all. That's what he's
0: doing.
2: I don't know. I didn't really find one last time, so.
0: Oh, my gosh.
2: I didn't search hard, though.
0: All right, Dave, enough of that. I love when this happens. David Ornstein, that he is the Shams for soccer with The Athletic. I love when this happens. The England lineup, not due for another hour and change. Marcus Rashford set to keep his place over Anthony Gordon as England starts against DR Congo. I love when the British press leaks the lineup. It's incredible. It's amazing. We can leak the U.S. men's national team lineup if you want. Would you like to leak the lineup, Bob?
1: Not the group that just went out there.
0: Not the group that just went out there. I'm going to go out on a limb.
1: Balogun will be back.
0: Balogun will start. Pulisic and Tillman will be underneath him. Weston McKinney and Tyler Adams be back in. You're going to have Serginho Dest and Anthony Robinson. And then you're going to have the back three of Ream, Chris Richards, and Freeman with Matt Friesen goal. I have leaked the U.S. lineup. I hope that
1: yes, you have.
0: We just gave Bosnia an 11-hour head start on game planning for tonight's contest.
2: Go, Bosnia.
0: Turn your mic off. Leave. Just leave. Just leave, bro. I'm sorry. I get it. It's the biggest sport in the world.
2: I'm kidding.
0: And your brain's too small to comprehend it. I understand. But we're done with that.
1: To the Bosnian coach's point, though, is this the first ever knockout stage match where you actually feel like it would be a joke if the U.S. doesn't win?
0: Yeah, no, this is a very nervy spot. Right? Like the we'll see how they handle it. Dana, welcome back to the show. Sorry. Welcome back into the show. No, this is a and I think you saw this with certainly Mexico last night and then Canada on Sunday. For some national teams, like the French national team, The round of 32 game is just an extra situation that they're like, why do we have to play this?
1: Yes, all right.
0: For Germany, it was not. But for Mexico, you saw last night, they have the curse of the fifth game where they can get out of the group and then they just can't win that fourth game and get to the fifth game. You saw what it meant. And I think that's going to be a big pressure release valve because now they're probably going to get England at the Azteca. That's going to be an incredible atmosphere. But it's going to be, hey, all the pressure's on England, house money, even though it's the round of 16. I think it's a similar vibe tonight. Like, there's a bunch of pressure of you're a big favorite. This is a big favorite as the U.S. will ever be in a knockout game unless we keep the expanded, which we're going
1: to. But 64.
0: But at this point, it's the biggest favorite they've ever been. They haven't beaten a European team in 12 tries. But honestly, like, coming into the tournament, Turkey is a better team or a more talented team, excuse me, maybe is the right way to put it, than Bosnia. Turkey obviously stunk. But, like, this isn't even technically probably the best European team. Like, I was actually, like, really unimpressed with everything that Bosnia did in the group stage. Like, it was like, congrats, you want a cookie? That was more about Canada sucking initially than anything else as far as that goes. But I think there is, like, a little bit of pressure. If you've seen Canada go out, take care of business, saw Mexico go out, take care of business. And if you go out and win tonight, then it becomes, especially if you get Belgium, who is a team of superstars that is the, they are not greater than the sum of their parts. Their chemistry is off. There are many incredible stories which you can dive into on Monday. Their goalkeeper stole the girlfriend of their star player in like 2014.
2: All in now.
0: Which the girlfriend claimed at the time it's because Kevin De Bruyne cheated on her. So she claims that she got revenge by sleeping with the goalie. Courtois is a snake, by the way, anyway. So screw that guy, the Belgian goalkeeper. We can dive into all the Belgium drama on Monday if Belgium gets through. But it's going to be a similar spot. Like, for the U.S., I don't think they'll be as big of underdogs against Belgium as Mexico might be against England just because of, I think that the, like, public view of England's going to roll into that. But this is a game that, like, they should go out and win. And it's probably going to look a lot like the Paraguay game to start because Australia just wanted to go out and kick everybody, which is what the U.S. used to do, which, respect. Paraguay does, like, they wanted to be packed in and organized, and they believed in their attacking talent, like, on the break. And that's what you saw, like, the first couple of minutes of that thing. Bosnia's going to be more that way. Like, I don't think they're going to be out and about kicking everyone just to kick people to, like, drag this game into the mud. I think they believe if we can go out, if we can be really organized, if we can just not give up a goal in the first 10, 15 minutes, which the U.S. has put in, obviously, in all these games for the most part, if they can just go out there and then let, for the first time, in a real way, some pressure set. I know the U.S. is behind against Turkey, but, again, Weston McKennie's the only starter that started that game. As long as that, like, that's what Bosnia's hoping for. If they can't go out and get a goal early, they just want to get to, like, 0-0 in the 30th minute. And then from that point, I think pressure will start to build. And so can the U.S. call on their best player, which has been own goal this tournament?
1: Right. Another own goal in the first 10, 15 minutes to try to get things going. I do have my 15-second scouting report of Bosnia. Are they just going to put 10 people in the back? And
0: for the most part, yeah. I think they're going to come out a little bit more than what Paraguay did. And the U.S. forced Paraguay to come out a little bit more because they got up early and Paraguay had to decide. It was tough because Paraguay could say, look, if we lose 2-0, that's better on goal difference than losing 4-1 or something like that. But it'll be a spot where Bosnia, I think that you might see they're going to test the U.S. very early, just like Paraguay did. Say, like, hey, you're so juiced, so excited. Can we steal one and really put a damper on the atmosphere? And then after that, I think they're going to be, this could be a very boring, like, first 20, 25 minutes if the U.S. is out of sync.
1: Yeah.
0: But the good news is when Pulisic came in at the end of that game against Turkey, he looked like he hadn't missed a beat. It looked like they had played that plan to perfection as far as keeping him healthy, keeping him ready to go. Balogun's going to help this out a lot. As much as I like Ricardo Pepi, like, you have faith that when the ball falls to Balogun, he's going to finish off the chance as far as that goes. Get Tillman back in, and we ride. It should be a fun night tonight. I'm excited. It's 7 o'clock this evening because, more than anything, it gives us content till at least Monday if they make that happen. If not, many people, understandably, will check out of the World's Game, despite the fact that it is taken over.
1: Yeah, I mean, I wasn't here yesterday. Was Monday, like, one of the greatest days in a long time?
0: Awesome. It was awesome to just get...
1: Compared to yesterday, which stunk.
0: Yeah, yesterday, which now, the Ivory Coast-Norway game, that was two teams that were like going for it. They just weren't finding the end result product until late. France
1: is a machine.
0: I don't think they've broken a sweat since they arrived on our waters or on our coast. And then last night, Ecuador. First off, fantastic finishes by Mexico. The atmosphere at the Azteca. We knew it was going to be this way, but through the rain delay, still looked awesome. I cannot imagine how muggy it was down there, because every time they do a live shot, everything, everyone's like, we were standing in puddles. Pitch is nice, but...
1: I know what it said. It was 58 degrees, but the humidity was like next level. It's like, ugh.
0: No thank you. No thank you as far as that goes. Ecuador. What an embarrassment. And their coach should not have even gotten to like sleep over. He should have resigned in the press conference. Ecuador got through South American qualifying. I think second overall in South American qualifying. They had the best defense. And to their credit, I suppose, that rolled through their first couple of games. They rock up to the World Cup. They play four games. They only score two goals for a team that was like widely billed as, hey, look out. This could be a dark horse bracket buster type situation for them to bow out. Just an embarrassing showing from everyone involved with Ecuador, and they should feel bad for themselves.
1: Well, when Rangel made that one save, like, that's it. It's over.
0: And last night, the fact that once they went behind, they didn't even have anything, like, to just throw numbers forward or anything like that. Like, come on, guys. You gotta, if you get behind in the second half of a do-or-die game, throw the game plan out the window and throw some guys forward, and Ecuador couldn't even do that successfully.
2: Failure.
0: Big failure. Also, Inter Valencia should be shot to the moon. I get that he's like an Ecuadorian legend. We had like a Ronaldo situation where the Portuguese team would be better without Ronaldo because they're like, well, we have to like give it to him and he can't finish anything off. Except Ronaldo actually can finish stuff off still. It's just not at the same clip. They threw Valencia up there and like they should not have started him. He was terrible all tournament long, and I hope that... he should not only retire internationally, he should just retire, because he is washed.
2: Agree.
0: And that's the Ecuador update.
1: I'm glad we had one.
0: Sorry, I had to get that off my chest.
2: What's the equivalent of the U.S. being, where'd it go, plus?
1: Better not be plus against Bosnia.
2: It was like plus 165.
0: They're minus 250.
1: Yeah, it's like, that better not be a plus. Better not be a plus against
2: ESPN is
1: Bosnia.
2: Oh, minus 265.
1: Yeah, okay.
2: Sorry. plus 390 to draw. And I was looking at the odds for them to advance to the semifinals.
0: All right, so England is... Oh, they're only... Hang on. They're only plus 160 to advance to the semis?
2: Yeah.
0: Interesting. England is minus 325 today, and they're a massive favorite. Today, like, this is, I'm trying to think, this would be like the Thunder were what, minus 400 to like advance to the Western Conference Finals, at least I think that was in like at the start of the playoffs.
2: DraftKings has different odds, so probably
0: this is a heavy favorite. Heavy favorite, which is an uncomfortable spot to be in, because again, the U.S. is not.
1: I still can't remember a time.
0: Not on like this stage. They've been heavy favorites in like the Gold Cup against Costa Rica or Panama or Jamaica, like stuff like that. But
2: what'd you say England was?
0: England's minus 325.
2: This has DraftKings has England as minus 1,000. Jesus Christ!
1: I don't think you can watch England today.
0: Is that to advance or is that to win in 90?
2: It just doesn't say. It just says today's match. Is that today, right?
0: Yes,
1: can watch during your show with Jerry.
2: You're gonna be watching tennis.
0: Yes, it's the 11 a.m. match.
2: It just says today's match.
0: Listen, I love the World Cup. Today's England Congo might be one of the more boring watches that we've got.
2: I clicked more bets. Okay. It says to advance minus 1,000.
0: Okay, gotcha. Yeah, so that's
1: a little different.
0: Because if you're looking at the like England's minus 325, that means to win in regulation, then the minus 1,000 to advance.
2: Okay, so
0: that includes extra time or penalties.
2: Why did they just put on the kids? That seems a little misleading from DraftKings. Because have minus 330.
0: When you click it, it'll say to win in regulation.
2: Yeah, put that on there. in the forefront.
0: It is when you click it. I promise, when you click it.
2: The first thing, like, why am I seeing minus 1,000 first? Whatever. I don't bet, so maybe that's the standard.
0: I was going to say.
1: I'll take Ryan's money away.
0: I was going to say, it very clearly says to win in regulation or stoppage time.
2: Yeah, when you click it.
0: Extra time / penalty shootouts.
2: Why do I got to click it? That's what I'm.
0: Well, here's the other thing. Most people that are probably getting the mix kind of know.
2: Yeah, true. Yeah, I don't bet. So they probably know what to click. I would have seen minus 1,000 and never wanted to bet on it. If I, like, this was my first time betting, like, hell no.
0: Yeah, that.
2: I mean, I don't know if betting on minus 330 is better, but doesn't sound like it.
0: I would definitely say if you're putting the minus 1,000, at least how I would approach it, that's parlay fodder.
2: Ooh, 98% of bets or 96% of bets on USA.
0: Yeah, I think.
1: Yeah, it's scary, man.
0: Today it's not going to be an issue, but we are getting, you know how, like, going into the Final Four or the Super Bowl, that's always one that it's like, hey, the books are over leveraged on the Chiefs. Like, if the Chiefs win, it's going to be okay. But if the Chiefs lose, like, the books are going to get taken to the cleaners. I saw a couple of interviews from, like, some of the people out of the sports books that are like, listen, we want the USA to win. It's good for everything. But, like, if they lost, they will at least be able to cry into piles of money out in the desert.
2: Is Ballarin, is he the best goal scorer?
1: Balogun?
0: In the game? In the world?
2: For the USA.
0: If I were picking a goal scorer tonight, I'd pick Flo, but Pulisic's like the creative hub of everything that's happening.
2: He is. Anytime goal for Ballarin is minus 105, and Pulisic is plus 110. That's why I asked.
0: Those are insane odds. That's basically saying,
2: what's the, like, better? What are the better odds?
0: That's just straight up saying, like, I know that the U.S. is. You see how, like, much trouble I'm having grappling with this. But it's like, they're basically just like, Flo's going to score. And I'm just like, okay. Are they aware this is a knockout game with the World Cup? We usually don't do that.
1: We don't score.
0: The U.S. hasn't won a knockout game, Daniel, since 2002.
1: Mm-hmm.
0: What were you doing in 2002?
2: At the time of the World Cup? Probably at some basketball game.
0: What were you doing in 02, man? What was Bob Prisbillo doing in 02?
1: So I'm getting ready to leave from Ohio to Norman.
0: Okay.
1: Freshman year. And I'm still working at a bakery. I'm making those donuts.
0: Wait, hold on. Hang on. I knew the movie theater, Bone Man. You're telling me that you could have been feeding me donuts this entire time?
1: I know how to work a fryer, man. I've been under that 350-degree heat for years.
0: You're an excellent friend, so I'm not going to label you as a terrible friend, but if you didn't have a track record of being an excellent friend, I think Dan and I would say you're a terrible friend for holding out on the train of donuts.
1: And then whenever I would go back home, because I'd do the theater spot when I was in college and then go home for the summer, I'd go back to the bakery and I'd make the donuts.
0: So with the theater, the perks include, like, hey, I can grab posters for my friends, stuff like that. What are the unsaid, unwritten perks of working at a bakery?
1: You know, if you've made too many, just take like a half dozen home.
0: The baker's dozen.
1: Yeah.
0: Or even more than the baker's dozen.
2: You make too many on purpose?
1: No, just like, basically we knew every Thursday, Friday, Saturday, that's like our massive order days. And I'd be like, all right, we made a lot.
2: I'd make too many every day. That's what I used to do at McDonald's. Make too many nuggets. Oh, darn.
0: I was about to say, instead of just like, crap, what am I going to do with this tin piece that nobody ordered?
2: Wow. Why? I mean, why would you guys tell me to make 30 nuggets right before 10 minutes before closing time? That's just so stupid for management.
0: It's just like, oh, my God, the drive-through? So this is not 4 10 counts?
2: We're not open 24 hours? Oh. I thought, not my bad.
0: Crap. Daniel Bell, Daniel, why do you have the hash browns back out? We don't even serve that at 10 p.m.
2: Most of them didn't really care because they were also making food.
0: Yeah, I bet that's a part of the crew, part of the ship situation. Yeah. They just blow by and they're just like, so did you drop 10 for me as well? Or as long as that's happening, I think everyone's good.
2: Yeah, it was, what a time working at McDonald's.
0: All right, Daniel, what's it going to take for you to get 2% invested tonight.
1: 2%.
0: I'm asking for 2%.
2: Dude, you're not getting it. I'm sorry. Now
1: he just
2: I'll see the highlights and see like what happens and see.
1: Well, you
2: who
1: have
2: wins.
1: To watch Fox because you know then you can't find the highlights.
2: They'll be on Twitter or TikTok. So I'll see those just because we like just to know. And after that, then I cede the floor to the experts.
0: This is disgusting. This is just disgusting. On the verge of our 250th birthday.
2: Gotta say, don't care about that either.
1: Well, you're going to be in Utah. You're watching Summer League.
0: When I think America 250, I think Salt Lake City, baby.
1: Summer League
0: basketball. What is the 4th of July scene like in Salt Lake?
2: Apparently, Steve McGehee says it's a great fireworks situation.
0: Okay.
2: Yeah, because he's there every year for 4th of July.
0: So. I just didn't know if this is a spot where it was like... There's a big, like, Salt Lake downtown, or everyone's like, no, just go spread out and enjoy, like, nature and things like that on the 4th.
2: Fireworks probably look good, like, with the mountains in the background.
0: Yeah. I would imagine. Did they import a little bit of snow just at the very, very top? Just be like, hey, I know it's July, and I know it gets, like, way up there, but, like, we just want, like, this much little snow cap for the firework pictures?
1: Yep.
2: That'd probably be better, but... the only thing I miss is it's not going to be a barbecue that I can go to. Other than that, I don't care.
1: Wow. You'll find out your summer league food choices. You think you get a voucher?
2: Yeah, they said we get a meal voucher, which plus for Salt Lake City, because Vegas does not give us a voucher. And we're just got a thing for ourselves. So
0: you're in the Vegas streets just battling, basically?
2: Yeah, so that's a huge plus for Salt Lake.
0: Well, normal Americans, 7 o'clock, will be locked in. Communist Bell, Comrade Bell, will be...
2: I'm happy for you guys. You guys seem excited. I'm excited for you guys.
0: Comrade Bell. Don't ask me to give a rip about track ever again.
2: I don't. Nobody cares.
1: Leroy Except Burrell for me. Except to for me. The Aggies.
0: Whatever that means.
1: You got... Leroy Burrell, nothing?
0: No.
1: Okay, that's a pretty famous American track.
0: No, there are no famous American track stars.
2: There's one that's investing in soccer in Oklahoma City.
0: I'm taking a hardline anti-track stance.
2: That's fine.
0: What is his name? Justin Gatlin? Dirtbag.
1: Well,
2: I mean,
1: failure.
2: Yeah. You got that one right.
0: And unless you're bringing Oscar Pistorius back into the mix, I'm not interested in what track has to offer.
2: Shut up. What about you're not interested with Sydney McLaughlin?
0: No.
2: She's invested in Oklahoma City soccer.
0: Every time.
2: So we have intersection there, Ryan.
0: Every time.
2: Meet me at the OKC soccer game.
0: Every time that Sydney McLaughlin is brought up, it takes me 2 seconds to be like, not Sarah. And it's different. But like when I read it, I know it's different. If you say it, I have to like pause because my brain is very small and can't compute much data.
2: Yeah, it's not fair.
0: Then I start thinking about the puppies, and I'm just like, no. I'm like, oh, no, it's Sydney, and it's a different name totally.
2: When OKC soccer officially comes, I'm fully in.
0: I would like
1: if she shows up, correct?
0: I would like to say...
2: Because she supports it, I support it. We support everything she supports.
0: I would like to say that I believe you, but I just don't.
1: I don't?
0: I just don't.
2: You underestimate my love for Sydney McLaughlin.
0: I do, because I don't know who that is, because she's not a famous person.
1: She's just as good with the hurdles as she is with the 400. It's insane.
0: Are hurdlers real athletes? Like, or do they get like the same billing as like sprinters? Because like they're doing a very hard thing very quickly, but they're doing it slightly as quickly as the people that are just running a straight line. Like, is that a knock on them at all?
2: People think it's not. They're not. Hurdlers are just the people who aren't fast enough to do the sprint.
0: To be clear,
2: but she is.
0: To be clear, I am not one of those people. I'm asking because
2: it's a huge thing where people don't think they're like true sprinters.
0: Who is the top American steeplechaser? That's who I like.
1: Hey, we're getting better. Like, we're not like the last anymore, but we're not.
0: See how I can get in the mix here, Daniel?
1: We're not in contention.
2: I was getting in the mix with the betting.
0: Yes, you. Yes, sure. Which is legitimate. Like, there are a lot of people who are just like, "Do I do this?" Like, no, don't worry about it. Too much can go wrong for that. All right, let's take a time out. On the other side, we are moving. We are shaking in the NBA world. We had a couple big trades. We have Rich Paul talking to everybody. We'll find out if Oklahoma City's on that list. LOL. And so much more as free agency trades, all that fun stuff, continue to be hot and heavy in the NBA world. Right after this.
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0: I guess ESPN had themselves a fiesta yesterday. I thankfully opted out because the time I spent on ESPN was simply watching Wimbledon, not any of the talking head shows. But
1: Malika's there. I had no idea.
0: That was going to the jump scare that I had in between the second and third sets. They're like, hey, we're going to throw it. I was not really paying attention. I know that Andy Roddick is in studio and Andy does a great job. He actually is like,
1: he has
0: a ton of information and because he talks so fast, he can give it to you in the time allotted. And I wasn't really paying attention until Andy started talking. I looked up and I was like, is that Malika? And her being at Wimbledon was such like a, I'm used to seeing her.
1: Well, I saw Reese.
0: Sports Center.
1: I saw Reese Davis there. So
0: yeah.
1: I mean, like,
2: that's what happens when you fire everybody.
1: Like, where's Chris?
2: Everybody
1: McHenry?
2: Has to be
1: Where's all the names
2: a?
1: I know?
0: Well, it was jarring. I was like, I know that. I'm used to seeing her in studio and in the NBA circles. I'm not used to seeing her on the desk out at Wimbledon. I guess that's also why we got Adam Lefkoe doing French Open stuff, because TNT's like, we have two full-time people that have to do everything that we do, and then we'll bring in the rest of the crew, whatever that happens. Anyway, I digress. Did you enjoy the LeBron bonanza yesterday, Daniel Bell?
2: I mean, it was what it was.
0: Did you enjoy Wendy getting asked about what LeBron's legacy is going to be?
2: No, because like they're talking to the people that like are easily swayed. I don't care. Like I mean, LeBron leaving is not going to change anything. Now, we'll be a little nasty if he goes to Golden State, but I'm not going to say, oh, he's not my GOAT because he went to Golden State. He was never my GOAT. So,
0: will that be nasty though? It feels the Lakers never.
2: You can't go to a rival. Your biggest rival, and player rival, not like team wise. You can't go to your biggest player rival.
0: It just seemed like, though, that the Lakers fan never, I don't know if like embrace LeBron is the right way to frame it, but he was never Kobe. He was never mad. You know what I mean? And he came after his prime. So I don't think he like necessarily should have been in the eyes of Lakers fans.
2: We Laker fans as a whole didn't, but also LeBron never fully embraced Lakers. Like, there's a story like when LeBron said he was coming. He did his press conference, or he did his stuff in Cleveland, and they juxtaposed against Luka, who first time he came, he bought all the media and everybody attending, parking passes and everything. So it's like, there's one of the ESPN LA guy was listening to him yesterday and was saying Ramona Shelburne was on. She was like, how many times have you interviewed Kobe? He was like, twice. He was like, if he saw you walking in the hall, would he know your name? He was like, yeah. He was like, how many times you view LeBron? Like five or six. Well, shut up. Shut up, LeBron. And he said five or six, and he said, will LeBron realize who you are? And he's like, no. So, like, LeBron also never fully made himself a Laker, and Laker fans really, like, pushed from the start. Maybe that was why he didn't, because Laker fans as a whole just pushed back on it. But, I mean, me personally, I will always appreciate LeBron for saving the Lakers. There's like, now who knows what would have happened if he never came, but there is no championship the Lakers get in 2020, whether you believe it's a Disney championship or not. It was a championship, and there's nothing that, no in season cup or in season tournament. Without LeBron, there's no AD, there's no Luka. So, who knows what would, like I said, who knows what would happen, because Brandon Ingram has been traded for Anthony Davis and Kawhi Leonard. So who's to say he wouldn't be traded for another star? But I will appreciate LeBron and his time in L.A. Now it was time to go. Like, it was past time for him, this marriage to end. I would have had him back on a lower number, but he wasn't going to accept a lower number. So it was time to part ways, and He should get a jersey retired. Shouldn't get a statue, but jersey retired. And now go have fun to end your career.
0: Unless it's going to the Warriors, because that's not.
2: He's going to have fun.
0: You can't have actual fun.
1: Anything.
0: Well, he's not going anywhere. He's going to win anyway.
2: That's my thing. Is like, he said he wants to play meaningful basketball. What contender, like legit contender, is going to take him? He's not at the point of his career anymore where he's going to tip the scales of your team. Unless they like now,
0: regardless,
2: like if the Cavs brought in Jaylen Brown and LeBron, then we can talk. But other than that, going to the Warriors just not going to do anything.
0: Regardless of like, let's throw out cap situation and let's throw out like, would LeBron actually go there? I mean, the places he could go to fulfill the meaningful basketball, which for LeBron, whatever book he's going to open to the first page and whatever PR crap he's going to give you. For LeBron, the bar for meaningful basketball is like being a title contender. It's what? OKC, San Antonio, New York, Denver, Minnesota. Boston. Would Boston?
2: I don't even know. I think you're naming too many teams, yeah. To be honest. I
0: don't see it in Miami. I don't see it in I don't see it in Cleveland if the method is truly like you're waiting on Harden so that you can like make money happen. I don't see it in Minnesota.
2: Yeah.
0: Personally, I don't know if they have the depth.
2: They get better, but they don't it doesn't get them to contending legit. But I mean, I see the Thunder. If the Celtics keep Jaylen Brown and Tatum, I think that could do something.
0: The Spurs.
2: The Spurs.
0: Spurs would be in
2: there.
0: Yeah,
2: the Spurs.
0: New York defending champs. I tossed them.
2: But they were cheap. Like they're doing everything to be cheap.
0: We just said we're throwing out. You're right. Because I don't see them coming to Oklahoma City. I don't see them going to New York. But I'm just saying, throwing out all that stuff.
1: Hey, he could go back to the number one option since Harden and Mitchell don't have a clue.
0: Is he going to like that, though? Like, would he be someone that's like,
1: wait a minute, being a third option,
0: hang on,
1: not all that bad.
0: He's like, hold on. Well,
2: apparently he had issues with it because he didn't believe he should have been a third option behind Austin Reeves. Which,
0: can you blame him?
2: Yeah. At this time, especially for a full season, now we didn't see what it would be like in the playoffs, but for a full season, the best thing should have been preserving his body and his health. And being a third option, fully embracing that, which he did. And then the Lakers went on that run to end the season until they matched up against the Thunder. But that should have been the mindset of, yeah, I'll be the third option. I'll save my body for the playoffs. Now, because imagine if he's the first or second option, and then you get to the Nuggets or the Rockets in the playoffs, you don't have anything left.
0: But for LeBron, if you're telling him that he's the third option behind Luka and AD or something like that, that makes a little bit more sense than for a guy that's accomplished these accomplishments. Like Austin Reeves, he's going to come in and be above you on the pecking order. Can you blame him for that?
2: Offensively, yeah. I mean, yeah, Austin Reeves is better offensively this year throughout the season. Playoffs, different story. But throughout the season, he was just better. And all the numbers said that all my eyes said everything was pointing towards Austin Reeves being the better basketball player throughout the regular season. And if you're LeBron, maybe I get it in some, but don't talk all this stuff about how much you love Austin Reeves, how good you think he is, and then you're mad that he's the better option at the point.
0: Now, that's anyone's fault for believing that LeBron James is saying publicly actually matters.
2: My whole thing is I don't get the why he feels disrespected. That's my whole thing. I'm not I don't know the whole story.
0: I would imagine, does that just go back to the years and years of LeBron wants the Lakers to trade this pick and that pick, and they were like, well, hang on, I appreciate that you want to do that, but at some point you're going to retire and we have to have some, you know what I mean?
2: If his thing is that, then he is such a prima donna, but then he likes to lead.
0: Breaking news.
2: Then he likes to lead on because, shocker, player doesn't get every single thing he wanted. Lakers gave him a lot. You traded every young guy except for the worst one in Kyle Kuzma. You traded all the picks to a point. Lakers had no control over a pick. And then this whole thing, no matter how many times you would point out the evidence that, hey, it was LeBron and AD that wanted Russ, and it was Russ going to their house to meet with them before, and it was Pelinka saying, I have this deal for Buddy, and DeRozan is said he's coming, but I guess you guys want AD. Now, that's the problem. That's Pelinka's biggest fault, is listening to those guys instead of trusting his gut. But no matter how many times you point that out, LeBron fans will always blame Pelinka for that, which, in some aspect, yes, it's his because he's the GM, but making your star happy, I get it. You drafted his son. What, I just don't understand, like, because you didn't get everything you wanted, you feel disrespected. That's crap. Super crap.
0: I think there's a possible spot for Palinka, Bob, to a certain extent, because it's like...
2: No, he needs... His job is on the line.
0: But in that moment, though, it's like, hey,

0: I'm blaming the GM. And then, like, people get mad. Like, I think Pelinka gets a lot of unfair criticism because people get mad. Like, hey, you don't have talent. Then you go get talent, and then you pay that talent. Then, like, oh, well, you didn't have money to go out and get X, Y, and Z free agents. Yeah, because we had talent that y'all wanted us to pay that deserved to be paid, like Rui and Austin Reeves. It's just the worst fan base. One of the worst fan bases in sports. Just so stupid. I hate it here.
1: They are your people.
0: They are, yeah. It's like family.
2: Good luck.
1: You lost Marcus Smart. You lost Luke Kennard.
0: I'd be upset. I'm going to be upset losing Rui and Luke Kennard.
1: Rough.
0: Marcus Smart gave effort. He wasn't like all that great, but he gave effort, and he was the only one that would try to play defense. So I appreciate that. I think their mindset is the young guys are going to be stepping in and play some defense. We'll see how that works out.
2: Their mindset is Jalen Duren, come on down.
0: No, I'm talking the Thiero and Cam Carr.
2: Oh. No. Gotcha.
0: yeah, that's stupid. It's also Laker fans.
2: Jaren.
0: Cried all year about how the roster sucked, and then are also crying that these guys are leaving. Like, you can't have it both ways. But I do think Luke Kennard and Rui are huge misses, will be huge misses. Other than that, LeBron, Marcus Smart, I'm okay with losing. But losing 4 out of 5 starters from your playoff starting lineup is kind of crazy.
1: Feels like the transfer portal.
0: Yeah. JJ Redd is going to have to actually coach more. But it's the problem is with Pelinka right now is you're putting all your eggs in one basket of going to get a restricted free agent. And the last time a restricted free agent wasn't matched was 2010 or 2020 in the bubble, or not in the bubble, like after the bubble, which, and now over 10 million, which was Bogdanovich. And that's like, if this doesn't work, well, there is no option B. Option B is just to hope Luka can be a superstar and hope Austin Reeves takes a major step because
1: they play 70 games.
0: Yeah, because this has to work. Because if not, Pelinka has to be gone.
2: Well, it should be an exciting run of things there. Why do we get to spend so much time on it? Because, well, the Thunder basically done for the most part, and they're locked in, which is part of the beauty. Part of the downside of that is that you don't get to enjoy a lot of fun talks like that on July 1st. Here, let's take one more time out. Could he go to Toronto? Maybe the link-up situation is...
1: Not Golden State,
2: but it might be LeBron and Kawhi. For so long, they sat on different sides of the city. Can they come together? Not in the U.S., we'll find out. And we'll just do some cleanup here as we close down shop here on a massive Wednesday in Daniel Bell's world. Daniel, do you have the countdown clock for 7 p.m. tonight? Do you have it yet?
0: No. Do you?
2: I also don't.
1: That'd be what? 9 hours and 23 minutes?
2: Look, man, I'm just trying to get through. I've got like 2 doctor's appointments today that I got to get through.
1: Hey, that'll help.
2: I don't know if it's going to help or not. Not to like air any dirty laundry out there, but we're making this more complicated than it has to be. I'm just trying to get a new sleep machine. I got to get it. Otherwise, Daniel Bell's going to get more Ryan outbursts because I'm just tired and not sleeping. And it's taking longer than it has to be. But hopefully I hope I don't have to use it tonight because I'm so excited about everything that's happening with the U.S. men's national team. How about that?
0: You just pass out?
2: Well, I'm just going to rock in here. I'm like, oh, my God.
1: At 6.
2: I don't care if it's a round of 32. We won a knockout game, Daniel Bell. The last time this happened, I was 6.
0: Well, I'm excited for you, and I hope everything goes your way.
2: Fingers crossed. All right. We'll get to Kawhi, Toronto, and everything that is making its way through the NBA world on the other side of the Glenn Town Chapter on the Franchise Morning Show after this.
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2: Would she say yes? 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

0: Bills.shop here on the Franchise Morning Show. Brian Chapman, Bob Prospillo, Daniel Bell. Daniel Bell, Bob Prospillo will be in with you for D&B on the radio, starting here at about 9:55 once I depart. Hey, Daniel.
1: Yes.
0: Jed Spence kept his spot in the England starting lineup. He'll start it right back.
1: That's exciting news.
0: Back to front, Pickford in goal. Got Nico O'Reilly, Mark Gaye, Ezra Konsa, Jed Spence. Midfield trio of Declan Rice, Elliot Anderson, and Jude Bellingham. And then, as was leaked earlier by David Ornstein, got him by 15 minutes. Marcus Rashford, Noni Madueke, going to be in support of Harry Kane. Looks like we're going to have to wait for Bukayo Saka to come off the bench.
1: That's tough.
2: It's not your hate watch day. Well, there'll be a time for your hate watch with England. It's not today.
1: Always a hate watch day with England.
0: Why don't you hate watch the Dutch and the Spanish and the Portuguese and the French with the same fervor that you hate watch the Brits?
1: Well, one, I don't watch them.
0: Period.
1: Yeah, so... But
0: if you were gonna hate watch, why don't you hate watch them with the? Why don't you hate watch the Dutch really with the same energy?
1: Because they don't have the same energy that the Brits have. That's really the
0: what energy is that?
1: The arrogance, at least online. I don't know.
0: You met the French?
1: No.
0: And the Spanish?
1: No.
0: Let me sit you down with a French or a Spanish.
1: They're quiet. They don't make it to my feeds on social media.
0: I wonder if that's going to change. One of the great things about this World Cup has been Twitter's auto-translate feature, meaning that this may have been out there, we were just unaware. Apparently, Brazilian and Argentinian Twitter are maybe like as good as it gets as far as memes and videos and stuff like that, and we're just now understanding, getting the full scope of what happens because of the auto-translate function.
1: I haven't seen it. I've seen Freddy. That's it.
2: Poor Freddy.
0: Rip Freddy. Yeah.
1: The CIA.
0: Account CIA baby.
1: Apparently.
2: No, what's supposed to do?
0: He went to Instagram. Can I just... I get it, the joke stuff. If you really in on it... I just feel bad for everyone that like is so miserable. Like, and I never... Well, I was just like... Of course, we could take something that's just like a very organic, like, hey, this happened, just like, this can't be true. This has to be the worst thing in the world. That's where everyone's brain goes in 2026.
2: Yep. There was a post, I think, yesterday. Like, he learned everything there is about America. Incredible people.
0: In person.
2: Terrible people online.
0: Incredible. Dana, we're going to close the show with my favorite bit of commentary maybe ever out of World Cup. I just DM'd it to you on Twitter. I think it's something that even you can get behind when it comes to what the BBC was putting out there yesterday. But before we get to all of that, Kawhi Leonard back to Toronto for Brandon Ingram. Do you weep for Brandon Ingram?
1: Yeah, my guy just getting tossed around.
0: Well, you know why he's getting tossed around, Daniel Bell?
1: Like, on one hand, it's like, oh, he's good enough to get traded for all these stars. On the other hand, it's like, damn, he ain't good enough to keep, though.
0: He's good enough to get paid, and he's good enough to be like the we don't want to tank, so he can give you a couple good nights. He's not good enough to actually do anything in, like, a playoff series.
2: As the guy. Sir. Yeah.
1: He had one great playoff series against the Suns, and outside of that, he's been absolutely atrocious in the playoffs.
0: Getting a lot of money, though.
1: Yeah, we like wins, Ryan. We like wins.
0: Well,
1: back in L.A., but he's with the Clippers. That's really what's sad. He's playing for the damn Clippers.
0: Is it sad, though?
1: For me, yeah. Now I got to root for a Clipper. I already have to root for a Celtic.
0: Wow, you're going to have to root for a Warrior next.
1: Who?
0: And they'll disown you.
1: Who?
0: Draymond, probably. I don't know. Pick whatever Warrior you want.
1: Why would I have to root for a Warrior, though?
0: Because LeBron's going to go there. You're going to have to...
1: My time of respecting LeBron is over. he's back to being dead to me.
0: It'll be good for the BSO coffers if he goes to Golden State. I think that might be... I think there's a lot of media rooting interest of, like, please go to Golden State because we can amplify all the LeBron, the Steph, and the Draymond clicks all in one place. That seems like a positive outcome for the media.
1: I wonder how tough it'll be to get into those games.
2: And I did the Trae Young, wink or whatever, the
0: yeah
2: emoji, like, now, oh, LeBron's going to the Wizards.
0: The thing I appreciate most about all this is the Wizards. The Wizards apparently are the only people in America that thinks Anthony Davis is going to play basketball games in Washington.
1: If you give him the money, he'll probably play anywhere.
0: I feel like AD kind of thought that move was going to be, you're going to sit me over here, we're going to make up an injury, I'm going to be in street clothes again, and then you're either going to move me or I'm going to go be able to get money elsewhere. And now I think he's like coming to grips with the terms that he might have to go play in the district.
1: Which doesn't make sense for them, the Wizards. Like, it just really doesn't make sense to me that that's what he's really wanting to do. But, hey, if he likes it, I love it.
0: We respect, and if AD wants to go get some more money, like, get after it. Who am I to stand in the way of him adding to the bank account, you know?
1: It's dumb, but, like, go play anywhere else.
0: I guess I respect the Wizards just being like, this might not make sense, but we're done losing basketball games. We might still lose basketball games, but we're done losing basketball games the way that we have been losing basketball games. Yeah,
2: aren't they bringing Russ back too?
1: That's what they want him apparently.
0: Did they get in the mix for Brad Beal?
1: I didn't see. Did anything happen with him? Is he like he just? I mean, not like, like after
0: he had like declared that he would like to go to Miami. I think.
1: So did Ben Simmons.
0: Ben Simmons.
2: I like the Hardaway pickup.
0: Got Hardaway. How are you feeling about...
1: You lost Norman Powell, though.
0: How are you feeling about the addition of Norman Powell, Bob?
2: Fired up. I mean, obviously not a cornerstone or anything, but...
0: Could be.
2: I hope not.
0: Anyone can be a cornerstone if you just believe Bone Man.
1: You'd be a building block.
2: Exactly.
0: Like Darius Baisley?
1: Okay. No need to bring that back.
0: I've been told...
1: Building block base.
0: The guy that can't hit a three to start the game, rinse repeat 82 times, building block.
1: Yeah, we won't pass on him.
0: Well, would you like to end with some good vibes, Daniel Bell?
1: Let's see. Turn it up for you.
0: The BBC, so we're doing the British commentary yesterday during Ivory Coast, Norway. One of the great moments, and you look at it, and there's a lot of downtime that you have to fill at times. This is happening as they're recycling possession, okay? There's a player named Oscar Bob, and I guess merely having the player Oscar Bob in the screen brought great memories, or not so great memories, to BBC color commentator Danny Murphy. This is what happened yesterday, and why, while I've enjoyed the Fox coverage of the World Cup, actually that's been the biggest upset, we don't got it like the rest of the world. Between the Mexico goal celebrations last night on Telemundo and what the BBC is bringing, this is Danny Murphy telling a story about Oscar Bob, but really just Bob the Cat.
3: You used to have a cat called Bob.
4: The game's not that bad.
3: Yeah, he jumped in the back of a Royal Mail van and we lost him.
5: We have a double substitution for Norway.
3: Sad, really. Anyway.
1: What the hell?
0: Yeah.
1: What?
2: Anyway.
0: Danny Murphy just trauma dumped the entire world. And we all just had to sit there and go, what?
2: Anyway.
0: The best part is that it basically...
1: You said it was going to be happy. Good vibes.
0: It's a good vibe as far as the commentary. Didn't say it was going to be happy. Basically, so they're recycling possession. The ball goes out of play. Oscar Bob is prepared to come on. And Danny Murphy just decides. And what you're looking at, Daniel, is like the BBC. You can see just how everybody involved is like, what is happening right now? And you even heard it. Like, the game's not that bad as far as him talking about Bob the Cat. Bob the Cat just hopped into the mail truck and was off and never heard from again.
1: What the
0: heck? These are the people you claim are the arrogant ones, Daniel Bell. Yeah,
1: I hate them now.
2: Like, these are the people not in your For You page right
1: thank
2: now.
1: God. Why would I want to hear about somebody's dead cat in the middle of...
0: Hang on. Not necessarily dead, just ran away and never came back. Anyway.
1: I think the cat's dead.
0: I really appreciate it. That was a divisive... There were half the world that was like... this is incredible. Why, like, just random toss-ins that are happening? Everyone's like, I'm paying my broadcasting license for this?
1: It's insane.
0: I just love that.
1: The faces that
0: his cohort,
1: Bob DeCat's owner, is making.
0: You could tell, like, he was, like, legitimately going through it there, and I just love that his cohort was like, the game's not that bad. Like, why are we doing this right now? Oscar Bob anecdote. What I want to know is, who is the American commentary team? Like, this is something that Bill Walton would have run into.
2: Yeah. Yes.
0: That kind of thing. Yes. Who is currently, though, our current group that's most likely to deliver us a moment like that?
1: I don't know if we have anybody.
2: Oh.
0: Would it have to be like that? Stan Van Gundy going off on a limb just randomly?
1: Austin Rivers?
0: Well, that's because he just doesn't know how to do his job.
1: Right. I can't think of like a play-by-play guy.
0: Kevin Harlan, when he goes to the radio call, would be a guy that I think would. Because Kevin Harlan, especially when he does some of the Westwood One, like, hey, I'm doing Sunday night or Monday night football. Kevin Harlan, who always plays a little free and loose and I love, kind of gets into a very, like, hey, I'm on the radio. Like, you know, no one's really going to yell at me. We're just vibing.
1: I think that's a good question. Who's the most unhinged? What about football? Jameis Winston?
0: Yeah, but he's not, like, in the booth. You know what I mean?
1: Yeah, that's true. Is he doing a good job?
0: Jameis?
1: Soccer-wise?
0: Yeah, I mean, they basically, what they do with Jameis is they just say, hey, dude, Norway is playing in Dallas. Go to Dallas, find the Norwegians. And then he shows up in, like, a Viking costume. Yep. And it's great. It's fantastic.
1: Why haven't I seen him pop up on the timeline?
0: I don't know. You've probably muted soccer and fun and world peace. You've muted world peace.
1: I have not.
0: We're getting closer. We're getting closer to world peace. I see him in
1: his Viking outfit, though, and it is phenomenal.
0: Jameis has been excellent, man. He is going to be – they need to let him, like – he needs to be, if Fox wants to keep him in house, he needs to be the big noon guy that goes and does all. Now, the problem is they don't go to enough, like, different places, but he would have been a fantastic if Kenny Mayne was still, like, throwing Jameis as the 1-2 punch with Kenny Mayne would have been iconic, I think.
1: He seems like he's fun to hang out with.
0: One of the great, like, public PR redemption stories, I think. Jameis at Florida State versus Jameis now. Like, could you imagine going back to what? 2014.
1: Mm-hmm. Met him in the mall.
0: Well, can you imagine going back then and telling him now, like, he's going to be a beloved sports figure?
1: Yeah. It's crazy. He has legit size, too. Like, when was it Dallas, Northport Mall?
0: Yeah.
1: Surprise, surprise. When they played OSU in Dallas, the whole team was just, like, walking through the mall.
0: Would you classify him as a unit?
1: Yeah. He's huge. Awesome.
0: Just trying to think, how many C's would you throw on Jameis Winston?
1: How many C's?
0: Yeah, thick.
1: Oh, he got Cooper. Shut up. He got Cooper Flagg doing the row.
0: Bro, he's got everybody on it. Between him and he got Cooper Flagg doing that, and then unironically, they sent Edelman and Gronk out to just, like, intermingle with the Scots in Boston when they were up there. Like, they've had legitimately great choices on their, like...
1: Soccer's good enough for...
0: Personality.
1: Cooper Flagg, still not good enough for me.
2: We're so close!
0: Well, listen, would have really got him there? Is if Dallas Mavericks head coach John Shire had been alongside Cooper Flagg and Jameis.
1: That would have really pissed me off.
0: Oh, that would have gone the other direction?
1: I would have showed up in a Bosnia jersey had that happened.
2: Why if I haven't seen him fight Bosnia jersey?
0: Hey, if we're doing the say a nice thing about your opponents, again, I know I said this yesterday, I appreciate Bosnia did some different stuff with the flag, which we don't usually get, like, triangles. It's usually like, oh, you're blue and yellow, we're going to have three bars or stuff like that.
1: I don't know if I've ever seen the Bosnia flag. Let's see.
0: Give us a flag rating before we get out of here. Cooper, and then the Bosnia and Herzegovina. On a scale of 1 to 10, Cooper gets a...
1: It's unique. I don't like the blue on the other side of the yellow, though. Like the small little strip of blue.
0: I'll say, well, yes, it does kind of screw it up. But, again, it's not something that's on many flags, so I appreciate that.
1: It's unique, though.
0: It's one of those things, like, when we get into how many different versions of a jersey can you make for, like, the Thunder at this point? Like, it's like, well... if it's not super massive, you're like, yeah, but they're having to reinvent the wheel over and over and over again type thing for the city. When you get to, it's like, we have a lot of flags across the world, and it's hard to bring something new to the flag game.
1: When did they officially become? Was this the 90s?
0: I think it was after 95, which we're not going to talk about.
1: I mean, I know why. But I'm just like, when were they official? Shut up, Ryan.
0: I said we're not talking about it. We're avoiding it for 48 more hours.
2: Yes, correct.
1: Fine. Unless they beat us.
0: Don't.
2: Oh boy. Don't.
0: Stop. Stop.
1: I guess we won't see you tomorrow.
0: Yeah, if the U.S. lose tonight, Eddie and I we're doing a no-call, no-show. Just FYI to everybody.
1: So I hope they beat us.
0: Well,
2: we might get called in at 6.
0: Well, I was about to say, I don't think that...
1: You can call. I won't be answering.
0: We're going to get called to the principal's office, and we'll be happy. That's not a good way to kick off our fourth, but you know what? It's not our fault. It's the U.S.'s fault. You know what I mean? Like, tell the U.S. take care of business. How about that?
1: Take care of business, U.S.
0: Thank you, Daniel.
1: Wow, we are really up against it.
0: Take a time out. I'm going to leave. Daniel Bell, Bob Prisbill, Dibby on the radio. Next.
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0: Yo, Ryan here. 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

0: 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Bob Pris, Bill O, Daniel Bell. 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On Twitch, Franchise Live. Just got some news. Breaking news for programming tomorrow. Bob Prisbillo will be joining us for the for our cookout draft tomorrow.
1: To two sides can be tough. Talking about a side, yeah, because a side guy,
0: and they just run you run out for yep. like barbecue sides. So I would have rather two meats, Pauls, but whatever. This is weird because my computer is not charging, and it's gonna really piss me off.
1: And you're gonna get a new one because of that spot.
0: But it went away.
1: What?
0: Yeah, I don't know. Like, it went away. So, that was weird. But big story of the day is soccer. So
1: the eye roll there.
0: Blame Jerry for me being performative for this first segment, because that's all it's gonna be. But obviously, huge day for America. Has, like Ryan said, haven't won a knockout round game since 2002, and it coincides with the 250th anniversary of this country. It's kind of like meant to be. For USA to lose.
1: It's just a weird feeling because a lot of times going to the knockout stage with U.S. soccer is just like, well, if we can keep it close, that'd be really cool. And hey, maybe somehow find a way to get a late goal or get penalty kicks and somehow pull it off. That's not it tonight. Tonight is, if we don't win it in the 90 minutes, we're like, what in the world happened? Like, this is the best team that I've seen maybe in my entire existence. And they've been fun to watch because they're aggressive. They attack. It's like, I'm not used to watching this type of soccer from the United States, but a lot of pressure. We kind of say it like any game seven, that first quarter, that first 15, 20 minutes this evening. I mean, U.S. has done such a great job of getting an early goal every time out. They've got to do it again tonight or you're going to get all that energy, all that excitement, enthusiasm going to turn to nerves and anxiety very, very quickly, no matter how many fans are there.
0: What's been the key for them on this little run that they've been on? What's been the success story?
1: We joked about it, but they've got two own goals to begin things in these first three matches where someone on the other team has knocked it in and taken the pressure off. But yeah, it's been great attacking between Balogun and just, you know, watching, you know, this. It's fun to watch how aggressive they've been, this type of mindset, instead of just staying back and playing defense and then hoping to have a counterattack. It's like, no, we will force the action. You will adjust to us. Whew. Very much fired up, but just, again, just a weird, weird spot. I don't know if this would have happened if it was just a round of 16, and that's why it feels because of the round of 32, and so you're, you know, an extra game, and where this one feels like you definitely have to take advantage of it, but it's just, I can't remember a time going into the knockout stage and believing the U.S. not only should, like, win, but win it in 90, and maybe even win it by, like, two or three goals.
0: Now, when you say 90, does that also, like, is the extra time included?
1: No, I just mean, like, win it in, because if you don't win it, obviously there's stoppage time in the 90, it'll go, like, the 95 or 96, but then you have to play 30 minutes if it's a draw, if it's still tied. You play 30 minutes regardless, so then you play 120, and then you go penalty kicks. That's the American the debate will always go on, is penalty kicks the right way to end any sort
0: of... It's more exciting. Like, ending it after 30 minutes. I mean, going another 30 minutes and have to go to penalty kicks. Just go straight to penalty kicks. That's my thought, whatever. But this is, like, the time for, like, Clam Digger, Nilio,
1: Yes.
0: A couple of you guys on the text line. What are you guys looking for tonight? And how excited are you? Are you going? Are you having watch parties? Are you really going to a watch party?
1: Like, yes, we are.
0: Okay, well. I'm happy for you.
1: We're having to take Pearl all the way up north and then come back downtown and then go back up north to get her and then come back to Norman. It's going to be a long night.
0: Q, are you going to be paying attention?
2: Yeah, from the comfort of my own home. I'm not going to any watch. I might have some Wingstop tonight in honor of Bob going to a watch party. But yeah, nothing major, but I will be keeping an eye on it.
0: What are you excited for?
2: I'm just excited for the USA to keep going, you know, like I'm feeling like a bandwagon, to be honest with you, because I have not gave less of a, you know what, about the USA soccer team. But to be honest, it's cool that this World Cup is on American soil for the most part. And it's cool that USA apparently they have like one of their better teams in a long time. And so it's cool that like that's happening. You already mentioned the 250 anniversary, whatever. And it's just like it feels like it's all kind of coming together for a great experience. So I'm hopping on the bandwagon, man. Go USA. I mean, I'm ready, man. I'm ready.
0: Ooh, just some baseball news for OU. OU related. Cord Rager will start tonight for the U.S. for the Stripes at the U.S. Baseball Collegiate National Team camp. So that's a little exciting for him.
1: Yeah, but, I mean, they got all three of those pitchers back. That was huge. I mean, didn't know what that market was going to look like. Didn't sound like they had any issues getting Xander and Nick and Cord all back into the fold. So, yeah, you're allowed to get excited.
0: What? Now back to soccer, reluctantly. do you kind of feel like this is like that thing that we see in the Olympics where the host country has a little boost in morale, boost in excitement, so that just boils over to the actual sports and they have a boost in the medal count? Like, is this a boost for the United States where it's here, don't want to embarrass yourself, and that everybody's excited? Like, Q probably not even watching if it's not in America, because probably if it was in Europe,
1: you got to wake up. 6 hour time. Yeah.
0: Exactly. So, like, do you think that's part of it?
1: I think that's a pretty big part of it, but that's why getting off to such a huge start has been massive, because you haven't had to deal with the anxiety of a scoreless game until like the 30th or 40th minute, and all like, wait a minute, this is what I remember. Like, we don't know how to score, we don't know how to do anything, and you're on your home soil. And especially now, I mean, Canada, South Africa on Sunday was awful, but Canada won. They got through it. Mexico looked great yesterday. Like, the host nations are 2 to 3 are already in. You're the last one. You cannot be the one that doesn't get through.
0: How exciting for you was Sunday? Was it Sunday? Monday? No, Monday.
1: With the two penalty kicks?
0: Yeah.
1: That was fun. I didn't see Germany going down, but and then to not have people volunteering, that I'm sure you not volunteering to be the one to want to take the kick. Pumps. That's amazing. Pumps. That is
0: scary. Scared of the moment. It did come across my timeline, so I did see that. I like wasn't searching for it, but I didn't know about the extra, like, after 5. I was like, well, what happens after this? It's like, and then I didn't know it was sudden death. I thought it was just another 5. But I don't know. Like, I like watching it live, is it as exciting as it, like, the stadium makes it feel or seem? The penalty kicks? Seems more everybody's on pins and needles and nervous than anything.
1: Yeah, and until it goes in, and then you just go nuts. But and you know, you get the Netherlands in Morocco, where the Netherlands won both of the coin tosses there. So you got to go by your fans and choose to go first or last. Like, it's pretty big if you can put them like in the student section, put them going up against your people.
0: What's the, I don't know if this is a thing, but what's the thought process or for penalty kicks? Are you putting your best, like, would Talarn go last, or would he go first?
1: That's a great question.
0: Or in the middle.
1: Right. That's a fan. You know, everyone has their own strategy. Do you go out there first and say, get us on the board, put us in the driver's seat, or you say, I want you to be the anchor? If it comes down to one kick, the fifth guy, I want you to be the one that is taking it. I can't tell you. I know how the U.S. would go about it at this point, but I do feel like we have five guys that could actually make a kick.
0: And then sudden death. Do you have to get the sixth guy, or can one of the five guys go again?
1: It's got to be a new guy, and it's got to be someone I believe who was on the field at the time.
0: So you can't substitute anybody in for a penalty kick. Come on, that's stupid. This is what we brought you on the team for. You're the kid from Mighty Ducks, D2.
1: The Knucklebuck?
0: What's his name in real life? Keenan.
1: Yeah.
0: Keenan Thompson. We can't have a Keenan Thompson.
1: That's why almost, like, if you get to the final minutes and you know you want someone to be one of your kickers, you better put them in as a sub if they're not already out.
0: And then that other guy can't come back in. Right. That's stupid. Like, sub somebody out, they can't. So, like, say I, like, turn my ankle in minute four and I just need to get it taped up. You have to do it on the field? Can you take a timeout?
1: No, but you can, like, go off to the side, get taped up, then they'll play.
0: While it's 10?
1: 10 on 11 until you can get back.
0: I don't know. I'm out.
1: You're out again.
0: Yeah. Because why? Like, why? Like, I get if you don't want to call a timeout, like, whatever. But if you, like, turn your ankle and just need to tape it back up or something, what if your shoe comes untied? You have to just stop it. Like, what if you lose your shoe? What if you lose your shoe and then, like, your opponent throws it to the side?
1: Right.
0: Is that a yellow card?
1: I don't know.
0: It's a technical in the NBA. So, like, you just, like, or you just chunk it into the, or what if it's like, you're like Zion and your shoe explodes. Like, and you have to get new shoes. Like, somebody, you have to play with one shoe until somebody comes.
1: Someone get a second shoe.
0: It's like, I just don't like, I'm okay with the process. I mean, the thought process. I'm not okay with saying if you sub out, you can't come back in the game at all. I'm not okay with that. But if y'all like it, I love it. Well, but that's the performative soccer talk from Daniel. That's about as intrigued as I can get. Hope you guys are excited for tonight. 7 o'clock, whatever you guys want to happen. I hope that happens. And hope you guys have
1: there's only one
0: good
1: thing
0: night.
1: People want to happen.
0: I hope we might have some Bosnians that listen to us. Whatever they want to happen, let's make it happen. But hope you guys are full of excitement after tonight, and tomorrow we can come in and talk more performative soccer. But that'll do it for this segment. When we get back, we'll be talking about some NBA, some moves, some big moves in the league, in the association with LeBron, Kawhi, the sadness for the Brandon Ingram fans.
1: You.
0: No, we were all sad because, like, bro, he's just getting tossed around at this point. But talk about all that. Nothing Thunder related because they're not buyers or spenders in this free agent cycle because there's nothing for them to do. But we'll talk about all things NBA when we get back on. 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
0: Welcome back. Hasn't been the craziest free agency to start, but because there, I mean, just not that many good free agents in the first place that teams really want, but a little quieter than I would have expected. Like, it's clear that teams don't want to get caught, quote unquote, tanking this year because, what was it? Like 13, 14 minutes or whatever it was until the first deal was announced. And usually we get five o'clock with 10 seconds on after 5 o'clock, and we're like, so-and-so is committed to going to this place or whatever. Yeah, we didn't get that yesterday. Pretty quiet day. I mean, it's obviously one, not that many good free agencies. Two, I think they made a mistake where teams were able to negotiate with their free agents the day after the finals. Because that means like we knew who was staying where. I think that's crap, whatever, but it was whatever. Just kind of just takes away from like what free agency used to be. Other than that, I mean, we got the LeBron news earlier that, which obvious, like I'm wondering if it was, well, let me come out and say this. Cause, for LeBron, like let me come out and say, I'm not coming back cause they don't want me and I'm just going to beat them to the punch. I don't know. Cause there's mixed reports that the Lakers wanted him to come back. There was reports that, they didn't want him to come back. I don't know. Either way, the tenure is over. This is the longest he spent in one spot.
1: That's nuts.
0: Which is And he's like, he's more known for being a Cav than, and a Heat than he is for being a Laker. And that's where he spent the bulk of his career. It is kind of, again, I will always respect LeBron. Like at the time, I said, if there was like, I didn't want them to go out any free agent because it was like Jimmy Butler. They were potentially going to trade for Kawhi. Like, I didn't want any of them to go after them. And I was like, well, we have Brandon Ingram. He can learn from LeBron. And that was my only thing. He comes and when they obviously don't make the playoffs, he's quit on the team his first year, but they win a championship. After getting AD, I'm not one, obviously not one of those people that say it was a bubble championship. Like, the thing is, it was a championship that was all about basketball. And you're never going to convince me that the one that's all about basketball is a fluke.
1: Have you ever watched it again?
0: Yeah.
1: You have?
0: Yeah. Okay. And it's,
1: I can't, I don't think I can watch anything.
0: I mean, like,
1: that era.
0: Without the crowd, it's weird.
1: Yes.
0: But. Yeah, it's all about everybody had to, like, people make it seem like the Lakers were the only one that had an advantage. Like, everybody had the same advantages. And I probably only because the Lakers or LeBron won, it's a bubble championship. Like, if the Clippers would have won it, it would have been, oh, the Clippers got the first championship, but whatever. But it was a good era. I like people give it a, people, I've been seeing people give it like a C, a B minus. I think it's an A. Like, you put LeBron in LA up to anybody else in the league. Who had it better? Like, yes, Jokic. You would probably say Jokic because he won multiple MVPs. Shea won multiple MVPs, and they have the championships, and they have the wins. You can maybe say the Celtics because they've been to multiple championships in the LeBron era.
1: Maybe they feel he left it worse than when he got. Or not worse than when he got there, but he left it worse than what it should be upon his departure.
0: That wouldn't fully be his fault. It'd be partially his fault, for sure, but it wouldn't be fully on him. And then at the end of the day, this could have been a situation where he left 2 years ago, AD leaves, and then what? Don't have the control of those picks. you don't have Luka. You have Luka, you have Austin Reeves. I mean, I just can't see any other situation where this is not an A plus. You get to a championship, you win a championship, you get to a conference finals. The only team outside of the Thunder this year that got to a conference finals after winning a championship in this little era of different champions. Like,
1: maybe because they did it so early, you get the championship so early, so you think there's more coming.
0: But how many? That's the thing. I don't think people understand. It's rare for stars to win late in their career. Like, it's super rare.
1: He's got to go to the Warriors.
0: Like, unless they're like if they're not a star anymore, then you go to like Jason Kidd on the Mavs, then yeah, you can win late in your career. But for the most part, you're not leading the team to a championship. But we celebrate LeBron. I'm not one of those weirdo Laker fans that say he's not Kobe, so we don't really like him. I mean, he's not Kobe, for sure, to me, but I respect him. I appreciate him for saving the Lakers. But the really thing, like Kawhi's tenure in LA, that one not being an F is the big thing. Because yeah. I mean, you give up everything. The team that you gave all that stuff up to won a championship, and Kawhi Leonard didn't even get to play in a conference finals. Let alone make it to a championship. So that's like, and he's going back to Toronto, which what if he never leaves? Now I'm thinking about, like, I have a bunch of, I think I have like 30. I want to get to 50, but I have what if scenarios, like Marvel. I have 30. I want to get to 50 before I like commit to it. But they're it's one of the first ones. Well, the first one's going to be, cause I'm a Laker fan, is Chris Paul. If he goes to the Lakers. What if, you know how the NBA would have been different if Kawhi just stays?
1: Yep.
0: Obviously, there's no Shea.
1: No Shea.
0: In OKC. Yep. What does the end of PG and Russ look like? what do the Clippers look like to begin with? How different is the East? How different is Kawhi's future? And then, like, does OG eventually get to the Knicks? And then the Knicks don't win a championship. How many championships could the Raptors have won? Does Siakam eventually get to Indiana? Like, there's so many things that could have been different. And then, like, just, I mean, obviously the Thunder don't win a championship. The Thunder, Thunder don't have J-Dub. Do they have Chet? Because they probably would have, if things work out a little differently, who knows when they start to tank or whatever, they might get somebody else instead of Chet. Like,
1: get a different top three pick from a different year.
0: Yeah. And then that might change things, or maybe they get Chet and maybe they have two top three picks. Who knows? Like, it's a really, really unique thing to where Kawhi making the decision to go to LA completely changed the trajectory of the Raptors, the Clippers, the Thunder, which then caused the change of trajectory of the Rockets, Chris Paul's career. what happens with Chris Paul? Does Chris Paul have that little resurrection, or Al Horford, have these guys have that resurrection when they come to OKC or not? Like, or if they even come to OKC, like, it's a lot to unpack, but either way, those are probably the two biggest stories that happen in
1: Carlson, of course.
0: Shout out to Brandon Carlson, getting a legit deal. I wouldn't mind the Lakers bringing him in on a cheap deal. The thing is, though, with the Lakers, let's say they get Durant or Kessler. I prefer Kessler, but then my favorite team being led by three white guys is kind of crazy. But let's say they land one of those guys, and the reports are true that they already have commitments from Grimes and Mamu.
1: Okay.
0: They're gonna have four centers on the roster. But you have to get Ayton's already there.
1: No, the Thunder at five.
0: I don't think I'm saying anything controversial, but the Lakers aren't the Thunder. the Lakers aren't the Thunder, and they cannot be a team that have four centers, but we'll see. I'm not going to crash out with Rob Pelinka like a whole Laker fans are doing right now until I see how this plays out. I just think that you have to put all, like, I mean, I got get putting all your eggs in one basket, or kind of two baskets with Durant, and you just need to hit on one.
1: Mm-hmm.
0: Because like Durant coming into LA, he won't be the second best player like he was on the Pistons. So that could make him better in some aspects, especially where he just has to focus on protecting the rim more. But as the reports are, both teams are going to match whatever. Now the Jazz have said, here's a $27 million a year contract, take it or leave it, pretty much is how that went and why he's really testing free agency. But, and they said they won't pay anything over 30. So if the Lakers say 31, I would say 35 to be safe, see if the Mavs will or the Jazz will match it. But again, as I said, a restricted free agent hasn't been matched, or has always been matched. The last time it wasn't was 2020. So, and then there's no, I mean, maybe like, is Mitchell Robinson your next option? I don't believe that he's a
1: plus center.
0: Yeah.
1: He's the only one out there.
0: Like, maybe, I mean, they do have draft picks. They do and have a lot of cap space. So then maybe they pivot towards bringing in Trey Murphy, Lou Dort, somebody like that.
1: We mentioned, who is an A-plus center?
0: Yeah, there's not many. Maybe they try and go get Embiid in the cap space. But because he is an A-plus center, he's not the one the Lakers need. But we're going to get back. We're going to talk about your Bulls. So I really like what they've done this offseason to try and get that play-in. But we'll see which play-in. Championship being in Indiana, Yeah, I really love the NBA.
1: You can't wait to go to Hinkle?
0: Oh, my goodness.
1: For the cup.
0: That's stupid. We'll talk about that when we get back on TV on the radio, 107.7 The Franchise.
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5: Some breaking news as we got out of the segment. The Lakers have acquired Walker Kessler from the Jazz for 2 first-round picks, 2031, 2033, both unprotected, which could be an issue, and 2028 and 2030's pick swaps, which, especially that 2028 one, if the Lakers are worse than the Jazz, we have major issues. But I'm happy with that. Going, like I said, going back to Bob off air, going back to our Minneapolis Laker days with three best players being white guys, which is kind of, it's like, one, I don't care because, like I said in the last segment, I prefer Walker Kessler over Durant, but it's just funny because you don't see teams like this. But I will say the American white guy is coming back to the league, and that's cool to see. Like,
6: taking over
5: Cooper Flagg, Con Knipple, Chet, Cager Knipple, Austin Reeves, Luke Kennard, Jake LaRavia. Like, there's a lot of good white guys in the league. That's actually really pretty cool to see. Sooner 95. Of course, Daniel starts off with the Lakers news instead of the Celtics. Well, definitely not starting off with the Celtics.
6: And
5: I will say the Lakers news is a little bigger, but the Celtics, I do like the move. Them getting Mitchell Robinson and Mike Conley. I think they just need complimentary pieces. They don't need, like, Celtics were in a position where you don't need anything major. You have your two major guys. Derek White is that third guy. You have Peyton Pritchard. Baylor Scheinman. Who's the other guy that they didn't want to give up for Giannis?
6: Oh, yeah. The Scheinman was
5: Who was the other guy?

0: He's a Spanish player.
1: I thought it was, but I can't think of the name.
0: Who was? Do you know the name, Q, that we're thinking of?
2: The Spanish player for who?
0: The Celtics that they didn't want to give up.
1: Include them for
2: Hugo Gonzalez.
0: Yeah, Hugo. Yeah. So, I mean, and these guys. It's funny that they wouldn't give those guys up for Giannis, but it's also these guys are good role players for the Celtics. Like, these guys know their role, so they're not like they're trash. It's just stupid that they wouldn't give them up for Giannis because they're not stars. But that is, I do like Mitchell Robinson and Mike Conley. As long as Mike Conley doesn't start, if he starts, then it's stupid. But I like the moves for them. Which now, where do the Pistons go? Like, do they, or what are not Pistons? Where does, because Jalen Durant, because it was reported that he wanted to go to the Kings first, which if you're the Pistons and he wants to go to the Kings, you let him because his head is not in the right place. Because who the hell wants to go to the Kings? But then it was reported that he wanted to go to the Celtics. This likely takes him out. Because they have Mitchell Robinson now.
1: Lakers are out.
0: Lakers.
1: We heard, Chapman talking about they're supposed to have a second meeting with the Lakers today.
0: Might not. Unless the Lakers are just saying, hey, we'll bring you both on. Because they could technically create up to $70 million in cap space, which they're not doing. They're not bringing in Duran, but they technically could. But just, does that mean he's just going back to the Pistons? Like, because he has to. And the Pistons, and then this helps the Pistons.
1: Being disgruntled.
0: Yeah. Because the Pistons don't have to offer him a large contract now if he has no other offers. They played it really well. Shout out to the Lakers. Shout out to Rob. Got his guy. I really like Walker Kessler. Been a fan of his since he was at Auburn. So I'm happy with that move. Now, I'm not sold on Peyton Watson. If you're going to go after a restricted free agent wing, I think that it should be Tari Eason. But we haven't even heard anything about Tari Eason at all. But the picks, I would have just rather them keep the, like, just give him the free agent money and then keep the picks. So I wonder what went on with that. And then use those picks to go get a Lu Dort or a Trey Murphy. Like, I would have rather that, but beggars can't be choosers. I'm also cool with Grimes and Mamu being there. I think Grimes can be a nice little spark off the bench. Mamu can stretch the floor a little bit. His playmaking is there. Not as mobile, not a vertical threat, but I think he'd be a nice little pick and roll option for Luka and Austin Reeves. So I'm good with those, especially if they're cheap. Now, technically still can bring back Rui. They have the money.
1: Oh.
0: This was only 32.5. Now we'll see how the extension shakes up. Like, if it's a straight 32.5 a year or if it starts lower. But as of now, you have like $18 million in cap space still. So you can still go get Rui.
2: I hope they do, because please keep him away from San Antonio. Please keep Rui away from San Antonio at all costs.
0: I think the thing that's holding that up is reportedly the Spurs are only offering 2-year deals to anybody. And I would imagine most guys want more than 2 years. So that's the thing. You hope the Spurs don't offer more than 2 years to Rui. But,
2: which is stupid.
0: They
2: Rui would be amazing for them. So
0: I mean, I get it on one because they're probably trying to line it up with all the extensions that they're going to have to be paying out. But also, Bob, obviously, the Bulls, I mean.
1: Yes.
0: First off, what's your GM's name? I was just talking to Joel about him. Damn it. Your GM. Love him. He's like, first off, he talks.
1: Right?
0: A lot.
1: He talked to the score? Yeah.
0: A lot. And then he's not hiding behind his moves.
1: Mm-hmm.
0: He's not saying, let me make this move and then I'll talk to you guys whether it's good or bad after. He makes the move and he talks about it and he really believes in it. And I really, really like that. Not to say like other GMs don't. It's just like, if I was a player or if I was a fan of the Bulls and seeing seeing my GM come out immediately and defend his move, I'm like, yeah, you know what? I'm sold. Like, I'm really sold. He really defends it. He's not waiting to see if it works out. He's not waiting to see if it fails. He's coming out and saying, doubling down on whatever he just did. I really like your GM. Two, I think they've had the best offseason in the NBA.
1: Hey!
0: If the Spurs get Rui, I think they've had the best offseason in the NBA. But the Bulls right now, I think they've had the best offseason. And it wasn't even like, because they don't need stars. You don't need to go out and get stars. You need to go out and get youth, rebuild. You have a nice vet in with Norman Powell, who can be that spark, who can be a little voice of reason. Like, he's not a vet where you're going out and saying, oh, this is just a head case or anything. He's a good vet that's going to be in a locker room. You have a really nice foundation. Out of all the younger rebuilding teams, I feel like they've done by far the best job out of everybody. Cause like, or just think about teams in the play-in area. I mean, what all have they done to try and make themselves better? Most of them haven't done anything. The Bulls have done a really good job. I mean, what are your thoughts on the Bulls and the retooling?
1: I'm very happy with it because it's like, okay, like, I don't know how long Paul will be there, but 2 years, 45, that sounds reasonable for what he's been able to accomplish. You add with the drafts, like, yeah, this is trending in the right direction. This is actually an ownership, a GM. I feel, hey, he might know what he's doing. I'm sure he'll slip up here soon enough, but I'm going to enjoy the ride for as long as I can.
0: Yeah, it's going to be a fun season for them. I mean, as long as they continue to develop now, you got to worry about your coach, seeing if he can develop. And I think they went the right direction. So I think things are moving in the positive direction for the Bulls.
1: But going back to Lou, since I wasn't here yet.
0: Oh, Dort, yeah.
1: This is going to be a sign and trade, right? Or the logic of Monday.
0: I don't know. Like, I just find it hard to believe they're going to be in the second apron. So it makes me think that there's a move somewhere. And as I was saying last week, before the draft, I felt like Lou was going to be the one gone. And then, like, as we were approaching, it felt like Kaysen. This makes me feel more that Kaysen's going to be gone. I don't know. I think anything's on the table. I will say I do lean towards Kaysen being back now, but I just don't know. The Kaysen extension is just so unique and so interesting because how much do you give them?
1: Right.
0: And if whatever you give them, it's gonna hurt because you have to pay them. You can't lowball them. And then once you do, you have guys already on the roster that are making so much money. And then you have to worry about AJ's extension. Like, it's so tough. It's so unique. I think that's we haven't seen anything with extensions for this rookie class, or for that rookie class that Kaysen was in. So we'll see. They might just say, be an unrestricted free agent, which, does that make Kaysen happy or mad? And also, it's do we let Kaysen leave
1: right
0: for nothing? Like, so that could be part of the Lou situation where you're letting him play out the year, then you're going to work out a new deal at some point. And then because you know Kaysen's going to be gone, that now, again, I don't think that's the thing, but that could be because, as I've said, anything's on the table for this Thunder team. Is the one thing that I just have a hard time believing is they're going to go into the second apron. Because it just makes no sense. Or maybe we're not seeing the vision, and that could be it. Maybe we're just not seeing the vision that Sam Presti is with going and stuff. He has talked about, like, it doesn't hinder anything, which I don't think I'm not saying it hinders anything. I think the penalties for being in the second apron multiple times.
1: Correct.
0: Is so.
1: Next year,
0: guaranteed. Next year, the year after that, Shea goes to 60 next year. That's 20. That's like adding a $20 million player on your roster. Like, and just with one player, like Shea goes from 40 to 41 or 40 to 60. Like, that's so tough. So you do that, and let's say you give Kaysen, let's just be in the middle of 25 and 30. So let's go to 27. You give Kaysen 27. You're adding $47 million to your books next year alone. That's tough. And then you got to think about AJ.
1: Yep.
0: And McCain. Like, you got to think about all these guys. Maybe we just don't see the vision, but we'll wait and see. Your boy Rick, Dort or Kaysen to Chicago, make the Bulls great again.
1: I'd say Kaysen in a heartbeat. Oh, man. Yes.
0: Disc Golf Dad says, Kawhi was such an aspiration with the Clippers. Who could take that for granted? Adam Silver. The NBA is such a joke that they didn't do anything with that. Do something or announce something.
1: Why they send him to Toronto? That's the way.
0: Oh, darn. You get to go to the better team. So stupid. Let's see. On Twitch, Mamoon Chidar says, what's up, bro? Cool. Okay. What's up? Scott from Air says, happy Bobby Bonilla Day. Everyone, I hope you get the gifts you all asked for. When does that end? It ends in like 2 years.
1: 2035.
0: Jesus.
1: Yep.
0: What a deal.
1: What a deal.
0: Isn't Shohei's something similar?
1: But we haven't caught up. Like, no one's done anything on Bobby yet.
0: It's a stupid deal for the team.
1: Dumbest deal ever.
0: So stupid. Do you know the Bobby Bonilla situations, Q?
2: I do not. Please enlighten me.
0: So, he was a baseball player.
1: Pretty good. Not all-time great, but good.
2: That's probably why I don't know.
0: He played for the Mets.
2: Okay.
0: He signed a deal that paid him a little at the time, and then he signed it to where he gets paid every single year on July 1st, $1 million, 1.1 yep. or 1.2 mm-hmm. or somewhere around there, pays him, and it's been paying him since, what, 2000? Early 2000s, right?
1: Yeah, definitely. Yeah.
0: And like Bob said, it goes through 2035. So 2005 is when it started. It's 25 payments of $1.2 million. It started in 2011, sorry. And he's been getting paid ever since then. He'll be 72 years old when the final check.
1: He's long been retired.
2: What's his name again?
0: Bobby Bonilla.
2: Bobby Bonilla. Shout out to him.
1: He was with Barry Bonds when the Pirates were good in the early 90s.
2: Okay.
0: Yeah, it's such a stupid deal. Not for him, obviously.
2: It's crazy.
0: But for that team, every July 1st, just got to cut him a check. That's so stupid. But that'll do it for DMB on the radio. TV on the radio is up next. And just brace yourselves, because Jerry Ram's going to annoy me because, one,
1: he's already wearing a shirt.
0: Yeah, Mexico won yesterday. Two, he's very performative when it comes to this soccer stuff and very pretentious. So brace yourselves. I don't have to ask how much Jerry Ramsey is going to annoy me today, because Jerry Ramsey is going to annoy me a lot today. So we're going to find out together. DMV on the radio starts right after this.
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0: Are you paying attention to Coco choking right now or no?
1: Yes. I was fine when Ben Shelton choked.
0: That's fine. You kind of saw that one coming.
1: But Coco, she need to get this together.
0: I am Jerry Ramsey. That's Daniel Bell. That little feller behind the glass there. Hey, little feller. How you doing? Sorry, don't mean to bug you. I know you're incredibly busy pushing buttons.
2: When did I get that name?
0: I don't know. I just thought, like, it's cute because your chair is, like, too low. And you and too, with our conversation yesterday, we will get you a burger and some macaroni and cheese. Just sit still, okay?
2: I thought you weren't supposed to be pretentious yet. I thought we would have, like, a little bit, like...
1: Why,
2: like,
1: did you think that?
2: Like, at least a minute or two.
0: Don't misbehave, okay? We'll get you something. Do you want juice? What do you want?
2: I actually would like some juice. Jerry. I would. I would like... What was that? What did we talk about yesterday? The Sierra? What was it?
1: Shasta,
2: yes.
0: What did we talk about?
2: Was it
0: Shasta?
1: First, was about to say Sierra Mist.
2: No, it wasn't Sierra Mist.
1: Which is not a thing anymore.
0: When the person comes back around, I'll get them, and I'll get you some Shasta, okay? Is that just behave? Be careful, okay? And don't put your elbows on the table, all right? I won't tell you again. All right. That is intern, no IQ, Daniel Bell, Jerry Ramsey, hanging out here. And let's be honest, okay? We all know it's July. Okay, we all know that any sort of OU football we talk about will be projections. Don't worry, we'll talk about it. Any stuff that's going on with basketball, there is a little bit of news with Xavier Brown. And baseball, yes, they're all loaded up. So we got softball, no worries, just one of the Pickerings left, and it's fine. Okay, we are in World Cup and Wimbledon talk right now. And if you don't enjoy these sports, I feel bad for you. You don't understand competition, and that's fine. I know you played offensive line in your small town, and you don't have to buy a drink anymore at the diner. But this is the stuff that's going on right now. And it looks like, Coco Gauff is having a time right now. Into the third set, and now she is down two games and serving for her life. This is the second American. Okay, and here's why it matters. If you don't watch tennis, for you people that are just kind of, why does this matter? Today's big story of the day is USA in the World Cup. Ooh. This is another USA's that might be going down. Was she Argentinian? Is that what she is?
1: I see the blue flag there.
0: So, anyway. And Coco Gauff is a... just potential American sweetheart every single year.
1: Yeah?
0: Yeah.
1: Ever since she was 15, the youngest person to qualify for the knockout rounds at Wimbledon. She's been the little darling. She's won the U.S. Open and felt like that was like the turning point. And she just can't, the consistency with her is just a consistency is the thing.
0: Which is, I mean, this game is weird. Like, it really is. And
1: we're going to see how clutch she is.
0: Multiple surfaces are weird. She just won this game going. I don't think they have the same play-by-play stuff like they do in football and basketball. They don't get that upset about it. But, Wimbledon is a great watch. I love it. It's my favorite tournament. It's not Daniel's favorite tournament. His, of course, is the Busted Open that's in Flushing Meadows.
1: It's so much better.
0: It's not. It's not at all. They don't have a Pimm's drink. Do you know about?
1: Yeah, they do have. They have their version.
0: What is it?
1: Let's see.
0: Pimm's drink. Okay, first of all, and why is Wimbledon my favorite drink too? It's a gin-based drink. The Pimm's cup is a gin. It's basically. Oh God! And I looked over at IQ. Like he's really gonna. Yeah. So he and I.
1: The Honey Deuce. Yeah.
0: So hold on. Let's do this real quick. All right. You can't judge. We need your listeners to judge on this. Because I'm not going to let...
1: Have you ever had alcohol?
0: See, why are we doing this?
2: Yes, I've had alcohol before.
0: We need to establish this, and I'm not trying to age shame you. You are 21 years of age, correct? And older, 21 plus?
2: Yes.
0: You are. Now, hold on. You said that like you're trying to sneak into a movie. Are you or not?
2: I'm older, yes.
0: Okay.
2: I'm of the age to drink.
0: Okay. Would you like to say that, or do you want to keep it a mystery like I keep my height a mystery?
2: I'll say this. I'm over the age to drink, but I'm under the age to rent a car. Oh. Okay. So I'm in that, like, sweet spot, you know?
0: It's not a very sweet spot at all.
2: Okay. Depends on who you ask.
0: Okay. We will say this real quick, Daniel. keeping you off the subject of World Cup. We'll just drag this on as much as we can.
1: I mean, we did a 17-minute World Cup segment.
0: I'm sure Ryan did.
1: No, me and Bob.
0: That you give me that look like the Gene Wilder.
1: It was performative,
0: from Willy Wonka.
1: It was the big story of the day.
0: It is. I sent it.
1: Yeah, so no, you sent an eagle. So an eagle, it was the big story of the day.
0: I think we all knew what that eagle stood for.
1: It's Coco.
0: Yes, Coco Call. So kids your age, whatever, adults your age, what have you, all right? They're not drinking as much. I've been in meetings and stuff with people who are just like, hey, we need to get, you know, young people drinking again. I guess. In a sense, I don't know if that's exactly how they
2: put it. Okay.
0: But,
1: or at least buying alcohol.
0: Maybe. Yeah. Are you one of those that, you know, even though you can drink, it's not like, like you didn't look forward to it. When I was a kid, I looked forward to really drinking.
2: I wouldn't say. I wake up in the morning like I can't wait for the sun to go down so I can start drinking. Like, no, I mean, I like a nice drink on the weekend sometimes, but it depends on, like, it just depends. It depends on the on the week.
0: But you're not adverse to it like some people of your generation.
2: No. Okay. I don't even see. Well, I go to Texas Tech, so it's a lot of people who do drink.
0: That does make sense.
2: Of all ages up there.
1: Said, I mean, you just could have said any college.
2: Yeah, well, really. Texas Tech specifically.
0: You got to look around and see where you're at, and you're just like, oh, God. Give me another Miller.
1: Nothing to do out there in Lubbock.
0: So, except for spend money on softball and football and gamble. But
2: I hate you guys.
0: So, do you have the honeydew or whatever the hell the...
1: Yes, honey deuce.
0: Okay, the honey
1: deuce. What it's made out of?
0: Yes.
1: Yes.
0: All right, go ahead.
1: Oh, it is Grey Goose lemonade and premium raspberry liqueur with some honeydew melon balls. Three frozen honeydew melon balls.
0: Because they melt in the thing and they keep it cold.
1: Yeah.
0: Yeah. You know what? I'm not going to talk crap about it. That sounds really good. I would love that. I think that sounds really good. And it's and you said Grey Goose. Yes, I understand that. What's called vodka.
1: Yeah.
0: I mean, it's vodka.
1: Yeah.
0: So, I mean, you can make it at home with your regular vodka. Pim's, the Pim's drink. Here we go. Hold on. I had it there for just a second. But Pim's number one is a gin, that is really, really like sharp. And then they put lemonade in that also. They put fresh cucumber and, oh gosh.
1: So the honeydew
0: and the Pim's
1: beats the cucumber. That's for sure.
0: It does not because it's a more,
1: The vodka beats the gin.
0: No, sir.
1: What's the juice?
0: It's lemonade.
1: It's lemonade.
0: So,
1: but, and then what's the liqueur?
0: Pim's number one. Oh. And Pim's number one is like a pomegranate, where it's
1: so raspberry liqueur
0: beats raspberries.
1: No, it does not.
0: Absolutely.
1: No, it does not.
0: So anyway, but that's the difference between those two there. And then we have the strawberries and cream at Wimbledon. That's the fresh, they have stands that have strawberry and they just put like the fresh cream on it. Mm. So, and that's the other one with Wimbledon. And we have Henman Hill, where right outside the stadium, they're playing it. It's kind of like Thunder Alley, except for Wimbledon.
1: I know.
0: Okay.
1: That means nothing to me.
0: Was U.S. Open? You can't stand outside. You get mugged.
1: It's outside New York. You get $1.50 pizza.
0: You found the $1.50 pizza place?
1: Yeah, it was like 10 of them.
0: Oh.
1: Just walking.
0: Really? Like on a cart?
1: It was in building. Like a standalone building.
0: Okay. So, anyway. Wimbledon, still better. A lot better. And we're getting really close here.
2: This match is fantastic. This is like, honestly, this might be better than soccer. D, what is your take on that?
1: It might be better than soccer. It's not even close.
0: Like you said, she's coming up clutch. Yeah, she was in it for a minute now. She's serving to take the lead in a very, very, very highly contested third set. And second serve, she's actually done pretty well in her second serves too. So we're We're going to watch this playthrough. But yes, that is going on right now in Wimbledon. As a kid, it was on HBO and without any sort of commercial coverage, which was awesome back in the day.
1: What a shot.
0: Nice cross shot by Coco Gauff. And she goes up. And yeah, I mean, she can break for the match, or let's see how long this thing goes and get to a tiebreak. Pretty awesome.
1: We got 3 minutes left. We can talk soccer.
0: 2554 says, add pomegranate juice to Dr. Pepper.
1: No, I'm not going to do that.
0: Why not?
1: Oh, I did not know Colin Sexton was going to the Lakers. Lakers signed Walker Kessler, and then it just ripped off three free agent deals.
0: With Walker Kessler going to the Lakers, that pretty much eliminates them from the Durant thing, or do you think they're still...
1: No, I mean, now, it didn't until they just... Sexton?
2: Quentin Grimes,
1: Sexton, and Mamu all going there. So now that eliminates them, which good for you if you wanted him back, because apparently the Kings aren't a thing anymore. And then it was going to be the Celtics, but they just signed Mitchell Robinson. So where else can he go?
0: Who is bad for is Durant. Because...
1: Yeah, I mean, he's getting money.
0: Okay, but...
1: Okay. It's just not as much money as he probably thought.
0: Here's the problem. And you know this for a fact, okay? We can all say how professional people are and just like, oh, well, you know, after all that's done or whatever, he's going to go back. But you know there's a bad taste in his mouth. Because, you know, he was an all-star this year.
1: Yeah.
0: Durant was an all-star. And you know, Detroit absolutely propped him up as being that generation with Cade. And whatever, these guys were going to take him to the promised land and whatever. And then we get to the postseason, and if your money's not right, and you know this, you can act like you're my brother all day and night, but if we get to a certain spot and your money ain't right, there's a conversation to be had.
1: I mean, yeah, but maybe it depends on how much he understands the business of basketball.
0: No, but that just shows the Detroit Pistons current with Trajan Langdon. They still have a ways to go to be a really, really good front office. We know across the street over there with Sam Presti and the rest of those guys, even when the money ain't right, you still got those guys spouting off about how they believe in the franchise and how they believe in Sam, and you know they'll take care of him and all that stuff. I don't get that.
1: But how often has the money not been right? Over there,
0: one dude took off.
1: Yeah, and Sam learned from that.
0: But we don't know. They do such a good job of covering it.
1: I mean, could Wiggs have gotten more? Could
0: Joe gotten more?
1: Got $11 million a year. I think it was a good deal for both sides.
0: Honestly, too, in the next couple of years, we'll see.
1: Yeah.
0: Because this is when the money. Hartenstein. Say what you want. I mean, they had to have a conversation about the money being right.
1: Yeah.
0: So.
1: I mean, we're going to find out what casing is really what it would be. But, I mean, not a bad situation for.
0: I just don't like it your first go round. Like, this is supposed to be your core.
1: Yeah.
0: Now, imagine if Dub, Chet, or Shea had problems with their money. You follow what I'm saying?
1: But that's the thing. Like, those guys were easy. Because those guys are just maxes. And it's just like, when do you want to sign it?
0: Well.
1: Durant. Because of the way he played, maybe it's different if Chet is extension eligible this summer, and there would have been some conversations like, "Hey, man, look at what you did in the playoffs." Maybe that could be different, but the way he played in the playoffs probably cost him some money.
0: And you say that, and that's so incorrect, because it's not the way he played in the playoffs; it's the way he played in that series.
1: Okay, yeah,
0: because before that, they didn't lose a damn game.
1: They didn't lose, but he wasn't good.
0: But I mean,
1: it was all on Cade.
0: But I'm talking about Chet.
1: I see. Okay,
0: yeah, and Chet before they got there,
1: that would have been easy. That would have made it easy for them to say, "Hey, I mean, yeah, you played good, great in these first two series."
0: Jalen didn't play good. Yeah. He got exposed all playoff long.
1: And so that probably hurt him.
0: Yeah, it did. I know for sure it did.
1: So I mean, it probably hurt him more around the league than with the Pistons, if anything.
0: I will tell you this. If I saw him go, you didn't see my heartbreak.
1: I think the biggest thing is if you make him the third guy. Damn it, Coco. If you make him the third guy, I think it'd be a lot better for him. Problem is this, when he's the second guy. Can he be that? And who is your – you didn't get Hero.
0: Nope.
1: Didn't get Kawhi.
0: Nope.
1: You didn't get Norm Powell.
0: Nope.
1: You're not getting Devin Booker.
0: What are you talking about? We got Jason Collins.
1: Who?
0: Jason Collins. John Collins. No, we did. Rest in peace. We didn't get him. We got John Collins.
1: Yeah.
0: Lobster.
1: I mean, that is true. You need a second. You need a second guy.
0: Yes. Well, you need shooters, which is funny. You have three of them now, and I love Isaiah Joe. I don't know if he's a starter in Detroit. We'll see. I hope he beats out Duncan Robinson. But like I said, it's a lot to get done right there, and especially in the East now, which is a little bit more competitive. That is Daniel Bell and Jerry Ramsey, intern Q on the ones and twos. Let's see. Yeah, I'm trying to look up here real quick. Can Coco Gauff? Nah, this thing will still be going when we get back from break. Let's see if she can pull this thing off, though. 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
0: If you are a sports fan right now and you're not enjoying what's going on right now, I don't know. You're not a real sports fan. You're a football fan, you're a baseball fan, basketball fan, but right now, Coco Gauff is fighting for her life in a tiebreaker. She's down 4-2 to Sierra. And meanwhile, in the World Cup, the winner of this one gets Mexico in Mexico, which if you saw last night, oh boy, the Mexican team just, I believe the kids say they ate. They dominated that game last night. 2-0 win. It was pretty awesome.
1: I saw the kid that was the youngest person to second youngest person to score.
0: 17-year-old, right?
1: Outside of Pele.
0: So that was awesome to watch. And then too, the celebrations last night in Mexico, just to kind of see that. Pretty awesome. But England, who is one of the favorites in the World Cup, right now down to Dr. Congo. Dr. Congo with
1: we love this
0: early goal. I'm listening.
1: We hate watch England. I hate them.
0: Who's hate watching England?
1: Daniel. I can't stand England.
0: Why can't this makes zero sense? Why don't you like England? Why are you looking at me like that? No,
1: we just hate England.
0: It makes zero sense.
1: We just hate England.
0: Because you're an American. I don't know if you know that. America won.
1: They came back in 1812 and burnt the White House down. America basically said, yeah, we don't care. And then they went home.
0: They bullied a little bit. You're right, in 1812. But still.
1: I guess they burned it down in like 1814. It was a war of 1812.
0: War, yeah, during that war. But they, you know, we're celebrating 250 years of independence.
1: Domination.
0: Dominations, independence. Honestly, America didn't really become America until after the World Wars. So it is what it is. I don't know if they did teach you that in school or not. I'm not sure exactly what history you guys at school taught you.
1: AP.
0: Even then, that's cool. That's fine. But still, AP history, it's still his story.
1: I mean, that's for anybody.
0: That's what I said. So I don't know what they taught you. So, yeah, we got some awesome stuff going on. You know what's not awesome, though? 405-478-1077. Guys, I get it. We're talking about World Cup. We're talking about Wimbledon. We're talking about NBA free agency. You're like, oh, my gosh, I'm lost. What about the commit that's going to commit to either LSU, Texas, or OU, like in 20 minutes? Yeah, we'll tell you about that, too, okay? We're not leaving you out. But, yeah, this is, like, real-life stuff is going on right now. And let us know what you're thinking. Tomorrow, though, we'll have you covered. Tomorrow's the day. It's going to be me, Daniel, intern Q. You will not be participating. But you will be taking notes.
2: I won't be here tomorrow.
0: Did you know that?
1: I didn't know that.
0: Why are you just not telling us that?
2: I thought I told D that.
1: You did not.
2: Well, Randy knows. But I'm pretty sure I told
0: Randy's not here. So I don't
2: where's Randy when you need him. I need him to bust through this door right quick.
0: Never.
1: He is not here.
0: Well, that is
1: a fact.
0: When do you need him? You're not participating. So cool, you're not gonna be here. Me, Daniel, and Bob Prisbilla will be doing our annual cookout draft tomorrow.
2: Which I should have been a part of. Okay. I can text you, D, by the way. I can text you my pick.
1: It's okay.
2: Email, anything?
1: It's good.
0: You know what? Okay, you're on the hook. You ready? I want a picture of your plate this weekend.
2: Okay.
0: Okay, so this is... Well, I don't know if you know this. And once again, I don't know what... You know, you go to school at Texas Tech. I don't know how sharp they are on this. This weekend's the 4th of July.
2: Yes.
0: That is the celebration of America and their independence from... Oh, boy. Their independence from?
1: Wow.
0: Do you know who they gained their independence from?
2: Yes.
0: Why aren't you?
2: Great Britain.
0: It's an audio medium. You have to speak in order for people to hear you.
2: Great Britain. I was making sure I wasn't
0: England, understanding anything. I don't think they were Great Britain back then.
2: Were they?
0: In 1776. I think they were just.
2: Okay, yeah.
1: Well, it's also a different, like, there's England, Great Britain. The British Isles.
0: Hold on. Do you know what Great Britain is?
2: The people who eat terrible breakfast, yeah.
0: Hold on. Do you know what Great Britain is?
2: Do I know where or
0: do
2: what?
0: Do you know what it is? Why is it called Great Britain?
2: Oh,
0: no. This went horribly wrong.
2: I don't know.
0: You don't.
2: What?
0: Okay.
2: Well, they're British, right?
0: Oh, boy.
2: when did they get that name?
0: This is your intern, Daniel.
2: I knew who we gained independence from, but I don't know. I don't know why they're called that.
0: And you basically like, oh no, man, he's mine. Here you go, bud.
1: Great Britain, the United Kingdom.
0: Oh God.
1: The British Isles, no. Ireland.
0: This is okay.
1: Is that the four?
0: Yeah.
1: Is there a fifth one?
0: Wales.
1: I'm saying those are the different like Wales, England. And
0: you know what?
1: Wales, England, and Scotland, Northern Ireland, That's Great Britain. There's Great Britain.
0: Yes.
1: There's the United Kingdom. There's the British Isles. And then there's like Ireland or whatever. I'm pretty sure that's how it goes.
0: I just can't, obviously you took AP. Can I just keep it simple for everybody? USA, the United States of America, the 13 colonies gained independence from England.
1: Where's Ryan?
0: I mean, where's Ryan?
1: No. Okay.
0: Listen, bro, this is simple.
1: Ryan is British. Is it simple? Because you don't know.
0: What do you mean? I don't know.
1: Okay, so there's the UK.
0: How the hell did both of you answer it wrong?
1: No, and then I didn't answer it wrong. I said there's the UK. There's the UK.
0: You're still
1: there's
0: doing
1: Great
0: it.
1: Britain.
0: You're still doing it.
1: There's Ireland. And then there's the British Isles, which is Britain.
0: There we go.
1: And Ireland.
0: Coco she Golf wins. And yes, that was awesome to watch.
1: So I had it right. What are you talking about? Don't tell me I got it wrong.
0: Listen.
1: And I had it right. He had it wrong.
2: To be fair, it has been a little confusing because is it like an amalgamation of different places that make up like
0: just
2: Great Britain?
0: Just because you use the word amalgamation.
2: Yeah.
0: Doesn't make
2: you like that one?
0: No,
2: like,
0: no, I didn't because okay. You still don't know.
1: So England is a country.
0: Oh boy. Who's getting beat by Dr. Congo right now?
1: Great Britain is an island.
0: In the 23rd minute.
1: The United Kingdom is a political state.
2: Right.
0: Who did the USA gain their independence from?
1: England.
0: Yeah. All right.
1: A country.
0: 9352 says the British are coming, not the English are coming.
2: That is true. That is true. That's actually what I remember.
1: Well, if you're English, you're British.
2: But that's what I remember. The British are coming, so that's why.
1: But Great Britain is the island of those countries.
2: Oh, it's too freaking confusing, bro. Just pick a name. And
0: is this how you act in class at Texas?
2: This is just pissing me off because, like, but just pick a name, dude. Like,
1: they did.
0: What are you talking?
2: Just make up your mind.
0: What are you talking about? Where? What country are you from?
2: I was born in America.
0: You're born in the United States.
2: United States, yeah.
0: Okay, were you born in New England? Were you born in the South? Were you in the Pacific Northwest? Don't tell me about picking a name. Were you born in the Midwest?
2: Chat, type in if you agree with me. They should have just picked a name. Put it in the chat.
0: 3544 says three grown men arguing about UK on the 4th of July week.
2: That is a problem.
1: Yeah, I mean, yeah. We beat them.
0: Two grown men and Q.
2: And an elder. Oh, you're talking about me. Okay, I'm sorry.
1: We beat them.
0: We beat them.
1: Yeah.
0: With the help of the French.
2: I don't know if we beat them.
0: We did. I guess. Yes. I know. Yes.
2: We were occupied.
0: I know.
1: We were what?
0: 95. Nothing more American than Americans struggling with our history.
1: To be clear, that was only Q struggling with the history part.
0: Baloney Man says, how the hell do y'all let Daniel claim to be the smartest dude on the station?
1: What did I get wrong?
0: It's like the tallest small person, bro.
1: Y'all, this is the thing.
0: He's the tallest.
1: This is the thing.
0: Guy.
1: This is another time where I'm getting criticized for what you did. You were wrong.
0: I wasn't wrong.
1: Q was wrong. You were telling me I was wrong.
0: About
1: Great Britain, England. The United Kingdom.
0: I usually give people critiques, but this is a criticism. When you answer things with a question.
1: He asked.
0: That is right. Like,
1: he asked. I answered his question.
0: This isn't Jeopardy. That is like, whenever you say, England? And then it's like, I was right. You answered with a question.
1: He said that. Not me. Jerry, we don't look alike. And you're sitting. Wait, he's the one that was answering with the question.
2: Captain Awesome broke this down really well. Okay, he said, look, man, it's the British Isles. Great Britain is the big one with England, Scotland, and Wales comprising it. See, another big word. I know you like that, Jerry. United Kingdom are those three with Northern Ireland. Or Northern Ireland.
0: Yes, he does.
2: Yeah. Thank you, Captain Awesome.
1: That's what Daniel said.
2: That's all I needed. That's all I need.
1: That's what Daniel said a few minutes
0: ago. Boof says, and you, if you would like your time after this, Boof says, Daniel's so dumb, it makes my head hurt.
1: I'm the dumb one.
2: Stop falling for it.
1: That's the thing. I'm the dumb one, and I have the right information. How does this work?
2: The people have spoken, DM.
0: I'm just reading the damn comments.
2: He's just reading.
0: That's all I'm doing.
1: I'm the dumb one. I have the right information. What are we talking about?
0: Rocket Power says, Jerry was wrong. Punish OSU.
1: Buddy, says, remedial grade school, now on 107.7, the franchise, sending copy to our voice guy as we speak. With an exclamation point. So he's really excited about this segment.
0: Yeah, boy. All right.
1: I'm just really confused on how I was the wrong one and I had the right information.
0: Soccer Nerd says, where does Austria and Canada... where's Australia and Canada for it into it all? Okay. First of all, Australia is a bunch of criminals.
1: He doesn't know. I know.
0: Okay.
1: That's why.
2: You talking about Josh Giddey?
0: And I don't know about Canada. Fat Lucas says, speaking of England, they're getting cooked by Dr. Congo. I know they're getting cooked by Dr. Congo right now.
1: Is 1-0 in the 26th, 27th minute cooked?
0: 1-0. 1-0.
1: 1-0. Is that getting cooked?
0: It is getting cooked.
1: And I'm legit asking.
0: Well,
1: not like being facetious.
0: To be very honest with you, I'm not watching the gameplay because I'm doing the show. But if I could watch the gameplay, I would tell
1: you. Is it getting cooked? Because I looked up the odds this morning. Is it getting cooked because...
0: I mean,
1: a Congo was the overwhelming underdog.
0: What you would want to look at is like possession time and, you know, maybe shots on goal. So if we looked at that stuff, that would lean more into who's getting cooked. Does that help?
1: Yeah.
0: So anyway, but being down 1-0 is definitely something England did not want. And I always do this, too, because the winner of this plays Mexico. And obviously, I have a rooting interest in Mexico and I have the entire World Cup. OK. And you're like, well, England is one of the favorites to win the cup. So if they get upset, then Mexico, and that'd be, you know, maybe an advantage. But it's not in the World Cup, man, because it's like one of those things. You know how OU beat Georgia Tech and then OU beats Kansas? Do you want to really play the hot damn team while you're going? I mean, Mexico has.
1: So you want to play?
0: No, I don't. I want to play Dr. Congo, but be careful what you ask for. And I would like, and if Mexico continues to play the rest of the World Cup and not give up a goal, I like their odds. I like their chances because they have not given up anyway. So that is pretty awesome. We got all kind of stuff flying in. We have World Cup stuff. We got Wimbledon stuff. Coco Gauff does get past her match. She does win the tiebreak in the third set. It took a lot to get over it, but she did a really good job. I think right after you said the words, let's see how clutch she is, she showed.
1: Yeah.
0: Yeah. Like she and
1: right time. That, yep. She had to be good, and she was down at a lot of spots in this last set, and she had to find that clutch gene. She did, especially like she was really close to losing. So shout out to Coco. We move.
0: World Cup, Wimbledon, American history. We got you completely covered. Oh, by the way.
1: I guess it'd be European history.
0: Little boss from Texas. I'm sorry we're not doing a complete Dallas Cowboys and LeBron James segment like our national cohorts.
1: We can.
0: We can. Really easy. But, yeah, we'll see if we can get.
1: We do have some questions on Twitch about the Pistons, Walker Kessler. So, yeah.
0: We'll answer all those. But we're going to do a show. Believe it or not. I know it's a holiday week. Don't worry about it. We are in full throttle. 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

0: with the NBA free agency. Super excited.
1: Yes, meh. Yeah.
0: Well, no, I mean, well,
1: no, it's meh.
0: You say it's meh, and then free agent D'Anthony Melton signs a deal with Golden State.
1: He re-signed.
0: 2-year, $11 million deal. Really? That didn't do anything for you?
1: It's sounding like 2-year, $11 million. Sound like that's like that's taking them out of the LeBron. I'd have to look at the cap and everything and the money situation, but that seems like that's money that could be used for LeBron. And they're not operating as a team that seems like they're going to get rid of LeBron.
0: Walker Kessler goes to the Lakers.
1: Now that's big news.
0: Here's what I love about this. Walker Kessler goes to the Lakers. John Collins goes to the Pistons. Both of those incredibly rested gentlemen. They didn't have to play much at all last year for Utah.
1: Well, Walker Kessler was hurt.
0: Okay.
1: So.
0: Oh, so was John Collins.
1: No, like, Walker Kessler was legit.
0: So was.
1: Walker Kessler was legit.
0: So was. No. Oh, gosh. Who's that really good point guard that they.
1: Keontae George or.
0: No, the other one.
1: Isaiah Collier.
0: Yeah. The one that picks up 8 assists just by walking on the floor. So. I mean, that's a great deal for it.
1: Walker Kessler was legit hurt.
0: a rested Walker Kessler, a rested John Collins.
1: John Collins, yes, was rested.
0: Everybody else in Utah that they took some time off last year.
1: Toe Bob, the Lakers are going back to their Minneapolis days.
0: Mm-hmm. I see that. They did get their George Mikan. They absolutely did get their George Mikan. But,
1: I'm legit asking, who was like his co-star?
0: Oh gosh, who was he? Who was the second best player for those 50s Lakers? Gosh darn it. I don't. I know all NBA teams back then, like Dolph Schayes and Paul Arizon and like Neil Johnston. I can tell you that. I cannot give you the starting five. You're right. Am I even an NBA fan? I cannot give you the starting five for the Minneapolis Lakers in like 1958.
1: Can anybody, to be fair?
0: Well, George Mikan probably. But,
1: well.
0: All honestly, dude, they all had part-time jobs as plumbers.
1: Jesus Christ.
0: Yeah. Go ahead. Do you have names?
1: Jim Pollard was their second lead. George Mikan averaged 27 and I guess they didn't keep track of rebounds. They just kept track of points and assists and field goal percentage.
0: So I guess, are you on Basketball Reference?
1: Yeah.
0: Wow.
1: And then Jim Pollard averaged 15. Jim Pollard was the first team All-NBA guy. 15.
0: Well, there you go. There's your answer.
1: 4 assists. So looks like Jim Pollard is the.
0: What was his true shooting percentage, though?
1: Shut up. The next year, it was George Mikan. So it was a. Next year, it was a Vern. Mick.
0: Mm-hmm. Mick.
1: Mickelson.
0: Vern Mickelson.
1: He was a second team All NBA guy.
0: Gotcha.
1: George Mikan was 28 and was he, 4. They didn't now. They added rebounds this year.
0: Is that 28
1: and 14?
0: And 56 or 57?
1: 51.
0: Oh, Q, we're already sitting there talking about this. Do you fancy yourself like a historian, like a sports historian? Do you give two rips about stuff like that?
2: I do care about it, but I'm not that, you know, super knowledgeable on
0: well, not knowledgeable. 50s. Are you like what era do you like watching? Wish you knew more about, because right now,
2: do I like watching?
0: Like Daniel and I are kind of in a, because we know all about the 60s. Like, well, I know all the way back to the 60s and the 50s.
1: I can give you the main stuff.
0: Yeah, but that's
1: Jerry knows like the Jerry Lucia knows the ins
2: very,
1: and outs.
2: I would say like very very late 80s, 90s really is like old school basketball for me. Like.
0: You
2: and then
0: hear this,
2: early 2000s, early 2000s.
1: Early 2000s.
2: Yeah, yeah. 90s, early 2000s.
0: Yeah, remember back in the day when the Pistons won the World Championship?
1: Early 2000s.
2: I wasn't born in the 90s,
0: you need to
2: this.
0: Hear
2: is before
0: this.
2: I was born. Happens.
1: Yeah, but I can I don't consider the 80s like old school.
2: No, I'm just saying like when I look back, I'm like, they were hooping in the 90s. Like, they were really hooping in the
1: 90s. No, they really.
0: What does that say? Back in the day,
1: there was one person that was really hooping in the 90s, and then one person that was really hooping when that first person retired.
0: Well, whenever you really, really have a disease when you sit and enjoy a 74-68 overtime game.
2: Yeah, I'm just not watching 80s basketball
0: from the 90s.

0: I'm just
1: you. That's funny because 80s basketball is very similar to the basketball we see now, outside of the fouling. Like the 80s, they were just fouling guys. Like it wasn't, people talk about physical, it wasn't physical. They were just knocking guys out of the air. But outside of that, it's very similar to the basketball that we watch now.
2: Is it really?
1: Yes.
2: The up and down. What's okay here?
0: I just feel like the skill level is so much
2: higher. Give you that wrong. Because
0: there's no way
2: kids actually stayed 4 years in college, learned all the fundamentals of that whenever they came.
0: Kyrie would have been burned at the stake if he played in the 80s.
2: What do you mean? Like they wouldn't let him play?
0: Yeah.
2: Because he was so fancy?
0: Yes.
2: Go look at Tiny Archer.
0: Stop, please. Just cut this out. Please cut this out.
1: How do you think Magic
0: Rob
1: played?
0: Rob Dillingham would be the most shifty guard in that league.
1: How do you think the fast-paced Lakers played?
0: With
1: Magic and Norm.
0: We're just
1: Nixon.
0: More skilled.
2: Do you know who George Gervin is? Like, do you know who Michael Ray Richardson is? Like, you don't
0: know. I know who George Gervin is.
1: Who is a guy in the league that even passes, like, I'm not even going to go Magic. Who passes, like, Larry Bird? That's from this new era. Like, LeBron, yeah, but, like.
2: He looks appalled that you
1: like,
2: said
1: who,
2: that.
1: Like, who
0: passes just, like Larry Bird?
1: Yeah. I'm not even going to the top of the passing from the 80s. But who? There's not a guy in the league that even passes like Larry Bird.
2: You realize how good of a passer that Mark Jackson was? Like, no, I'm dead serious.
0: I don't watch a lot of Mark Jackson passing highlights.
2: So,
1: Mark Jackson is where? Fourth on the all-time assist
2: list? Dropping
1: with the new.
2: Well, because an assist is whatever nowadays.
1: That's true. Yeah. Well, I think Mark Jackson ended his career third on the all-time assist list behind Magic and John Stockton.
0: So wait.
1: So then LeBron, Chris Paul are, I think, are for sure ahead of him. But he's top 10, I think. I'm pretty sure, still. But when he retired, he was third. He was really good.
0: So wait, would you disagree with me that this brand of basketball that is being played now is better than the ones in the 80s and 90s?
1: No, this brand of basketball is much worse.
0: I can't agree with that.
1: You know why? Because guys, one, don't have a low post game. That's number one. Guys, don't have a mid-range game. That's number two. Now, the shooting is definitely better. The athleticism, off the charts, for sure. But the actual basketball that's played, again, I don't think the 80s is the best example of this because the 80s was a bunch of just no defense. But it's very similar to the era that we're watching now.
2: It's unfair to say that because, listen, this era of basketball wouldn't be around without the 80s. It's not. See, you're talking about comparing the two. You can't because right now, hear me out. It's the best basketball played because it's evolved from what's been in the past.
1: And it's the
0: so
1: most talent.
0: So it will continue to be better and better and better.
1: No, I wouldn't say better.
0: As it evolves.
1: I will say, like, it's more talented, that's for sure. But I was more talented, less skilled in a way because, like, and more skilled in a way also because, like, you wouldn't see a team like the Thunder where you have multiple guys that can do multiple things. But team-wise, it's less skilled because you wouldn't see a team in the 80s that didn't have a low post scorer, a couple mid-range scorers, a three-point scorer, like specialist, a defender, or like just straight up defending coming into the game and just playing defense, don't worry about anything else. Like, so it's more skilled in that way, but then less skilled where every guy, like, you wouldn't see Chet be able to pass, dribble, shoot like he does now. So,
2: and also the conditioning, nutrition, and longevity of these players,
1: medical staff.
2: So
1: being on private planes,
2: there is no way in hell that LeBron, the physicality that he would have taken, he would play until he's 41 years old.
1: He could. He's not playing at this high of a level because you had.
2: Think about Wilt
1: Robert
2: Chamberlain.
1: Parrish.
2: Wilt Chamberlain is probably the most athletic, enduring guy, and they beat the hell out of him.
1: Like LeBron, one of the biggest reasons why LeBron is able to be in the league and play at a high level so long is because he spends so much money on his body. They weren't making money, so he's not able to spend that much money on his body. So LeBron is more than likely wouldn't be able to play at this high of a level for so long.
2: There were no electrolytes in Coolfield Kings.
1: No ice bath. I mean, what are the like, the machines, the cold machines that they go into?
2: Oh, gosh. There was no cupping?
1: Yeah. Like, again, I think you should watch the 80s and just watch just how fast-paced it was.
2: I don't know. You need
0: somebody. I'd rather eat chalk.
2: I hear you, and that's fine. But you would need
1: to. That's probably what the 80s guys are saying about this era of basketball.
2: They probably ate chalk. But I will never dismiss current basketball.
1: Yeah, that's you're being very disrespectful to the greats of the.
2: But
1: of the
0: old. No, I'm not saying that they weren't good individual players back then. I'm talking about the game of basketball is so much more entertaining now than it was back then. From team to team, Bam Adebayo is dropping 83 points,
1: and nobody respected it.
0: But what I'm saying is nobody in the 80s, like, okay, there's a Bam Adebayo of the 80s. Okay, whoever that is.
1: No.
0: That player is not having 80, is not getting to that level.
1: Nobody got to that level in the 80s. Nobody but three guys, reportedly.
0: But you get what I'm saying.
1: Got to that level.
0: Reportedly.
2: David Robinson has huge numbers. Yeah. Karl Malone had one. Go look up a guy.
1: George Gervin.
2: David Thompson.
1: Yeah, what year was the David Thompson scoring battle? The David Robinson scoring battle the year he had where.
2: Was it 78 or
1: whatever? Yeah, like 70, I think 77, and one guy had like. 70 or 59 or whatever it was. Like,
0: you want me to watch a game where my dad wasn't even born to watch? Like, what?
2: I do. How the hell do you think I know who Dolph Shays is?
1: I think like
0: that was the creator of Shays. I don't know.
1: I think things get lost, and this is like a history thing, and just like overall history, and then like sports history. I think people at some point stopped caring about the things that happened before the era that they happened that they got to, like, well, we don't, like, with basketball, nobody cares about the old era when, like, do you probably don't even know free agency is a thing because of Oscar Robertson. Like, these guys couldn't leave. Like, bird rights is from the 80s is a thing. Like, the reason the teams are able to go
2: over their cap to sign a
1: to their own player, free agent, like, is because of Larry Bird. Like, there's so many things that happen that people don't know because we just stop caring as a society. Just stop caring about the past.
0: Rudy Gobert would be a god if
1: you. No, he. Rudy Gobert. Do you think they're.
2: You know who Rudy Gobert is, honestly? Go look up a guy named Mark Eaton. Mark Eaton for the Utah Jazz that played with Karl Malone and John Stockton. He was just this mountain of a man, didn't move much.
1: And he had better hands.
2: And what you call it? And just block shots. That's who Rudy Gobert would be.
1: He was like 5 blocks a game. No, he had some ridiculous. Mark Eaton had some. He was a 4-time defensive player of the year. I don't think it was that many. No, he might be
2: a multi, but he
1: was 2-time. Sorry,
2: there you go.
1: Yeah,
2: but
1: 4-time block champ.
2: It's not that okay. An ordained Padre and a couple of somebody kind of went after you too. And I'll take up for you with that also. Like they're going and what you are, Q. And I will tell you this. Okay, right now you're personifying the ire of older people that don't understand that things evolve. I do both. One, I can tell you because I was there. Mm-hmm. That's a funny thing you say, but it's true.
0: Yeah.
2: I can tell you how the game was back then. And I can also appreciate it because I do go to a ton of basketball games and have had a passion for it all my life.
0: It should get better. Like that should be the whole point.
2: You lose recipes in all this.
0: We're losing recipes.
1: There's no mid-range and no low post scoring.
2: You absolutely lose recipes. And people look at the Oklahoma City Thunder and they're like, oh my God, the ball movement and the involvement or whatever. Go look at the 1973 New York Knicks. That was
1: the 80s Nuggets.
2: That was part of their lore, was they moved the ball so much. A guy like Earl Monroe that was mentioned in our things, he like sacrificed, hell, damn near 10 points off of his average to play with the New York Knicks. And stuff like that just doesn't happen on the rig.
1: Like you're talking about evolving, and we see in these playoffs, 7-footers being guarded by guys 6'2", 6'3", and running out to the three-point line.
2: Yep.
1: Instead of... just working and getting a good shot in the low post.
2: How do you say Karl-Anthony Towns without saying Karl-Anthony Towns? Yeah,
1: like how we talking about a 7-foot-6 guy who is taking, instead of getting to the basket, is taking jump shots to win the game. How is that evolving? Like, yes, in one way, yes, it's evolving because 7'6" guy is taking jump shots, but to win the game, why are you not going to the basket? Why are you not using those skills? Like, how many guys in the league can we say have true low post skills?
2: Not, I mean, I'm trying to think.
1: Do you have Embiid?
0: Jokic.
1: And Jokic really is just bullying.
0: Well, he has skill.
1: So two that have true low post skill. Yeah. How many guards in the league can we say have low post skill? That was a thing where guards would post up.
2: That's what Michael Jordan's second part of his career was.
1: Like, that's the part of the losing recipes where the game hasn't evolved. The game has gone backwards.
0: I don't think it's gone backwards. No.
1: It's just a math problem now.
0: But it's just like,
1: it's twos and it's either you're going to take a three because that's what the math tells you, or you're going to get to the basket. That's it. And now you do have, yes, there are guys, Shea, that takes a lot of mid-range shots, and we appreciate that. But those are few and far in between.
2: Well, DeMar DeRozan's been ridiculed for being a top 25 scorer in NBA history. He's a top 25 scorer in NBA history, and they ridicule him.
1: Because he won't take threes.
2: And make fun of him because of his mid-range shot.
1: Because the math tells you. And I think that's part where the game has just gone backwards.
2: Yeah, and then you get somebody like Steph Curry, who has success using that style, and then everybody's, and that's the copycat the league stuff. Yeah, it all starts there.
1: Really,
2: Daryl Morey,
1: Mike D'Antoni.
2: Okay, that's a decent one too.
1: That's where I port a lot of the blame. Yeah,
2: ruined all of it. So, I'm never going to argue that today's game isn't tremendous. It is. It's absolutely. Why am I wasting my life following this thing? But there are things that instead of just dismissing, and it started with us talking about 50s basketball and Bob Pettit, which you do, by the way.
1: I don't dismiss him. I'm saying he's not on the level of the GOATs is what I say.
2: And you need to keep on looking at those numbers, damn it. But we need to know that every single thing has turned the game into what it is now. And it just doesn't apply to basketball. That was our conversation, but also with football, baseball going forward to whatever. So there you go. There you go. That was fun. That was a lot of fun. That was Daniel.
1: Hope you learned something.
2: That is Q. Well, one, yes, to not read the comments too closely. That's what we learned. When we get back, hour number two, you'll see it. Hour number two, TV on the radio, 107.7 The Franchise.
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2: The Franchise, Jerry Ramsey, Daniel Bell, CB on the radio, Intern Q on the ones and twos. A lot of your responses on here. What'd you say, Aaron? Like, you've told me this before, Daniel. Duality of men?
1: Yeah.
2: Some people saying that they kind of agree with like how they don't like today's game and what have you. And then another one goes, the intern's 100% right. Old people just remember things in their favor.
1: I mean, sure.
2: I don't know. Are you old? I thought it was a nice balance. We got somebody that can't shave. They got me, who I need to shave. Like, I need to shave my back. And then you're kind of like in the middle. So... And then, two, thanks to our little old boss from Texas listening, we got somebody really, really old. So, I mean, there's a lot of people that the conversation affected. And thank you guys for chiming in. But it's over. All right. The USA the USA plays Bosnia-Herzegovina tonight. I did myself a favor and went on the Google map to see exactly where this was. It's former Yugoslavia.
1: Yeah.
2: I did not know that.
1: Yeah.
2: So,
1: if they would have, there's a thing, like, if they would have, like, stayed together, their basketball team.
2: That's the whole two brothers.
1: Yeah. Well, with Divac and, Divac?
2: No, it's Vlade Divac.
1: The guy from the Nets?
2: Petrovic.
1: Yeah.
2: Yeah. Yeah. Yeah. Yeah. And so, which is actually a really good.
1: A little sad.
2: Yeah. No, it's a really good 30 for 30. So go check that out. But tonight, the USA has a couple of things, going against them. Here's the thing. I got this from Ryan Chapman. Was it 0-12? Like, not losses, but winless. 0-12 the last 12 times that they played European competition. Yikes. And not only are they just playing European competition, they're playing two of them, Bosnia and Herzegovina. So that's a double dose right there. Also, man, you can't be the United States and be the only host country that doesn't advance to the 16.
1: Yeah, a little pressure.
2: Hell, Canada got in. Mexico got the upset.
1: I asked Bob this. How much of this, like, and you know in the Olympics where we see the host country has a boost of medals because, like, everybody's excited, want to fight harder, compete harder for your country. How much of this do you think USA is because it's where we are? Same with Canada and Mexico, like, because of where the tournament is.
2: The proximity.
1: And, like, yeah. It's in your country.
2: Yeah.
1: How much of that is we don't want to let these people down there because everybody's excited?
2: I think there's a lot to it. I really do think that. Now, listen, do I think that USA is more talented than they've been in the past World Cups? Yeah, they are. They do have a little more talent there. But hell yeah, has it. I know for sure Canada. And then Mexico was just playing out of their minds last night.
1: Can they play each other?
2: I did not see that. I don't think so. I don't think it's anytime soon. Like, well, you'd really have to get into high stakes before they end up matching up against each other. I'm sorry, what were you saying?
1: Yeah, you heard me?
2: I didn't. What did you say?
1: Who would you go for?
2: Who would I root for in Mexico versus America?
1: Yeah.
2: They have friendlies all the time.
1: Who do you root for?
2: I think it's pretty
1: awesome. Do we have America thing that we do?
2: Yeah, they do whenever, what is ours called? Con Cup or something? So, yeah. They
1: Conclave?
2: No, I don't know. But
1: it's not the Conclave.
2: Yes, I've rooted for Mexico over USA. Yes, I have. Come get me, Ice. Do what you need to. The new Ice guy is a guy from Oklahoma, the head Ice. Yeah, Mark Wayne Mullen, recommended him or whatever. There you go. That's how you get things done in America. Just somebody you know. All right. what do we got here? Okay. Wow. Boof is going a mile a minute on here. All right. Anyway.
1: What do I do now?
2: I don't know. Anyway, you got the USA tonight, and the World Cup has just been, it's been nails. It's been absolutely nails. France is dominating. They played yesterday, and this game between England and Dr. Congo is pretty awesome. As far as I'm checking over here in Wimbledon, nothing's going on. They're off on the side, the side places here, so I know nothing's really on center court right now.
1: No.
2: Serena shows up yesterday. Why is Serena like Mike Tyson or Muhammad Ali?
1: Came back. Whoa.
2: Go ahead.
1: I don't know about.
2: Go ahead.
1: Whoa. I can see how she'd be like those guys separately, like where you're calling her the GOAT, like Muhammad Ali, and then you're calling her, like she came back old, like Mike Tyson.
2: Like, I saw Mike Tyson get the hell knocked out of him. I saw Muhammad Ali, Larry Holmes beat the hell out of him.
1: Yeah.
2: But
1: that was a little different because he came back. He came, he wasted a few years of his prime.
2: I don't think
1: she didn't.
2: She didn't. But you have to knock, a competitor like that, like she had to get knocked out. In her head, I'm sure she still thought, and just kind of rolled up on Wimbledon.
1: Well, mostly she wanted to play in front of her kids.
2: So did she have the wrong motivation?
1: No, I don't have a problem with that.
2: I don't think this.
1: If you still I think that it's, you want to play in front of your kids and you think you can still compete. So like best of both worlds.
2: I think that, there's no way in hell. She saw her opponent and she thought, yeah, I'm going to get tossed out. She did go to three sets. God love her. She went to three sets, but with competitors like that, and it goes with LeBron. Like, these people have to get knocked out. Competitors like this, I mean, Michael Jordan came back and put that god-awful Wizards jersey on.
1: He had one good year. The first year was good.
2: But they didn't get the playoffs?
1: But he was good.
2: Well, what is that? That never, hold on, I'm sorry. As somebody who got to hear about the Michael Jordan doctrine, who is shoved in my damn face, that's not good enough.
1: I agree.
2: Team success was the Jordan
1: way. I agree. I'm saying he was always good.
2: This is what I hate about Jordan people, too. They always, those don't count. Those don't.
1: It's only those that the 90s.
2: Yeah. And then, by the way, he was a quitter, too. He left for a couple of years. So don't give me that crap.
1: Did he quit?
2: Exactly. You bringing that to the conspiracy party?
1: Yeah.
2: That's a good one.
1: Because I believe it.
2: Yeah. That's.
1: Because you can't, how are you the most competitive person of all time? And then all of a sudden just stop playing after winning a championship? Like, come on, man. After winning three.
2: Well, Brett Favre.
1: What?
2: He said, guys that are super competitive, they had to get knocked out.
1: No, then he just stole from poor people.
2: Which is, how about this? I'm not saying it's okay what he did. What I'm saying
1: Because
2: what I'm saying is, what an interesting route. There's a lot of people you can steal from. Robin Hood was actually, a guy that stole
1: from the rich.
2: He stole from the rich and gave to the poor. Brett did the opposite. So it is what it is. But yeah, these super competitive guys, you have to knock them out. You have to. Ben Roethlisberger, I mean, if you want to talk about a great guy that played too long, Ben Roethlisberger. Great dude that played too long.
1: I mean, just really any high level athlete, they have to like, they have to see it and like feel it. Like, okay, I'm out here. I don't have it anymore. And it has to be, I think it has to be gone from your system too. Like that mentality. Like, I think that's part of the reason why Tom Brady came back after spending time with his kids. And it's like, I still feel like I can compete. But then you get out there and you're like, okay, never mind. I can't compete anymore. Or you just don't want to go through what it takes to be able to compete anymore, to where like that was the whole thing with Kobe. Was like, he was going through he was like, started the season and it was like, felt good. And then once he really started the season, it's like, okay, yeah, I can't do this anymore. And I don't want to do what it takes to maintain myself throughout the rest of the season. And I'm just going to be called a quits after this.
2: Life distracts you.
1: Yeah.
2: Which is weird about LeBron. Cause like you said, Kobe Bean, they had to rip his, Achilles out.
1: Now, yeah. Who knows what that would have looked like, had he not, torn his Achilles.
2: But Kobe Bean also, and I absolutely believe.
1: And Scottie said something unique, interesting yesterday too, which ties into the whole Scottie Pippen about, he was comparing Jordan and LeBron and saying Jordan got all his competitiveness out in a shorter span. And with LeBron, it's like, what are you even competing for now? Like, what is it? Where is that hunger coming from at this point? Because you're playing for so long. Where is that coming from? So maybe like with Serena taking the time off, that hunger came back.
2: I doubt it. I really do. I really do. I think that, I think it was vanity, and I love her.
1: Maybe for her kids. Yeah.
2: Don't get me wrong.
1: I can see that.
2: I love Serena. One of my favorite athletes of all time. Absolutely adore that woman. But I think the whole thing was done for the wrong reason. It was done for vanity.
1: I can see that.
2: And she got her ass beat.
1: I think the vanity comes from, like, I want to look great in front of my kids. I think that's where it comes from, is like, because it's not like anybody's dominating women's tennis right now to where they're like taking some shine away from where somebody's going to be like, oh, here comes the next Serena. Like, we don't have the next Serena.
2: And that's the thing too, is that she came back, right? And like you said, it didn't take anything away from these younger tennis players. They welcomed her back, yeah. Right? And it was just like, and that
1: everybody
2: was
1: excited.
2: That's a huge thing, is that when you're beloved, like, you know, you think about that. If LeBron goes away for a year and comes back, how many people are going to be like, oh my God,
1: this guy again?
2: Yep. And stuff like that. And that happens all the time. You're just like, oh my, why is this old man coming back? And that stuff. That's why
1: Mr. 3000, like, is what it would be like.
2: And that's why she'll always be a queen to me, because, you know, she just makes everything better. It was the wrong reason. And I didn't like it because,
1: and I'm not saying you're wrong, but just like, if it was because she wanted to play in front of her kids, you still think that's the wrong reason?
2: Yeah. Why do you play?
1: She just wanted to see her kids.
2: Especially her.
1: Like, I get it, because
2: she was a killer.
1: Because like with all the other greats on the men's side, who she doesn't get compared to any of the women, she gets compared to all the men.
2: There is one, but go ahead.
1: There, you will.
2: Yep.
1: Yeah.
2: And she was a killer.
1: Mostly getting compared to all the men.
2: Yeah.
1: They all got to play in front of their kids because the men don't have to go through childbirth. She would have had to risk, if she wanted to like play some of her prime years in front of her kids, she would have had to risk her prime years to have a baby and then get back to playing at a top level. Now, she did play while pregnant and did win while pregnant, but just look at her after that moment and how she wasn't the same.
2: Yeah.
1: Like, and now if she was younger, maybe she still has some great prime years, but I don't have a problem. Like, she probably wanted to just give her kids something like, this is what mommy used to look like.
2: And this is what, like I said, I had zero problem. I was excited. I thought she was just going to play doubles, which was like, okay, that's going to be cool. But then she says she was going to play singles. I'm like, well, okay, let's see what you do.
1: So her sister play singles just to keep the insurance going. So maybe that was this. Maybe she really wanted to just keep the insurance going.
2: Her husband that she's married to.
1: How do billionaires stay rich? He's spending other people's money.
2: Sean says, I swear I just casually heard Jerry say that Ben Roethlisberger was a good dude. That was in sarcastic font. So, Real Boy Rick says, being the Jordan fan, he was suspended.
1: Do you know about that, Q?
0: No. The suspension?
1: Yeah, Michael Jordan.
0: That's why he stopped.
1: That's the conspiracy is he was gambling so much David Stern suspended him for a year and a half or whatever it turned out to be, and then he came back.
0: So he was like more forced.
1: That's a conspiracy. And then deeper part of it is like his gambling got his dad killed. Yep. And then
0: I have heard that.
1: That led to the suspension
2: it's
1: and everything.
2: A conspiracy.
0: Yeah.
2: I want to say that out loud, but I don't know if you've heard my little thing that I saw. My buddy Stu told me about it. And he was telling me that now we're going to do parties and you bring your conspiracy with you. And your job
0: Your
2: job is to convince somebody at least or another person
0: about it. Can be about anything.
2: Yep.
0: I could do that.
2: Okay.
0: I could do that. Yeah. I love conspiracy theories.
2: Okay. I have a couple that are really good. Okay. Daniel knows my favorite one. It's
0: still not invited to the grill thing though, right?
2: Absolutely not.
0: Okay. All right. Just checking in on you. Just making sure. But okay.
2: Grumpy Mailman says maybe that's what made Serena come back. She saw the lack of talent. She said, I can win. Maybe.
1: Yeah. Well, maybe. That's all.
2: But Charles Barkley had the best line on that. And he's like, wait, when you're playing and some scrubs are busting your ass, he's like, that's how you know it's time to get out. That's how you absolutely know it's
1: time. And maybe this will just, this was what she needed to, like, fully give it up.
2: Yep. She needed to get knocked out. She needed to get knocked out. And that's, you know, and I feel terrible for her. Now she has to go back to her billionaire husband. Her lifestyle.
1: With all her businesses.
2: Yes, her lifestyle and businesses her and big her children. Houses and, yeah.
1: Where she's loved. Yeah. Darn.
2: Sometimes when your pillow is soft and you get all of your meals and snacks, you're not as hungry. It just is what it is.
1: Shut up.
2: That's why I'm always hungry. That is Daniel Bell and Jerry Ramsey. Q on the ones and twos. When we get back, more of TV on the Radio, 107.7 The Franchise.
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0: 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Intern Q back in the... You all right, Q? You okay,
1: I'm doing
0: man?
1: Good.
0: You okay?
1: I'm doing really good, yeah.
0: All right. Usually you're all energetic and I believe the word spunky.
1: Well, I was earlier,
0: and I feel some wind has been taken out of your sails, and I'm just...
1: Oh, no, never that.
0: I'm just telling you that it's okay. We're here for you.
1: It's different, you know, when you're running the ones and twos over here.
0: Is it really because I do a show and I co-host and I stay me and do it too? I don't... Okay.
1: Yeah. Well, for me, it's still, you know, it's still a process. But yeah, we're here.
0: All right. Dr. Congo still on top of England, 1-0. If you're listening and you're following the World Cup and you're like, wait, Jerry, you got the score wrong. No, they are still beating England.
2: Why don't you call them Call of Duty?
0: Because of COD?
2: Yeah.
0: Because I didn't play Call of Duty. Did Call of Duty do the World War II game?
2: Yeah.
0: Okay, that was the last one I played. That's like 2000.
2: It was so fun too.
0: Four or five?
2: No, later than that.
0: I don't know.
2: I think that was when I was in college.
0: I had to get off of Pearl Harbor. I had to get off one of the ships in Pearl Harbor, and then some.
2: Was that before?
0: At some point, I'm riding a rhinoceros.
2: That might have been the jungle. College.
0: So, and I was just like, after I had to ride a rhinoceros through the jungle, I'm like, I don't know if I want to play this anymore.
2: Do you even enjoy video? You don't. Yeah. Never mind. I'm not. Because I already know the answer to that. Because you're the person, Q. He turns on 2K, and he simulates it.
0: This is a true story, by the way.
2: He simulates it and just watches the simulation for four quarters.
1: Ew! You just watched the simulation?
0: Okay, one of the most embarrassing moments of my life. Okay, my wife is like not home. She's doing something else, and so I have the house all to myself. And like any grown man, I do exactly what you think. I go to the TV and I turn on 2K and I get two teams, and I went through all the trouble of assembling the two teams. I put the rosters together and then I just sat back in my bed and watched. And my
1: that does not sound right.
0: And my wife walked in on me while I was sitting there just watching it in amazement. And she's like looking, she's like, "What are you?" And she looks and she's like, "What are you watching?" And actually, she didn't tell me this, but I think she would have preferred me watching something else.
1: Yeah.
0: Than watching cartoon basketball players go back and forth.
1: You know you can skip that, right? Like, you know you can skip through the simulator. You don't have to watch.
0: No, I want to watch. I wanted to see John Havlicek matched up.
1: This is so bad.
0: Matched up against Vince Carter. Like, I wanted to see what that looked like.
1: Wow.
0: And it's actually incredibly entertaining.
1: That's dedication, Jerry.
0: I should start a YouTube page.
1: No, you shouldn't. Stay away. Hold on. Do not do that.
0: Hold on. If I can, listen, if there's...
2: I got to say,
0: go ahead.
2: You're behind. There's already pages that do those type of simulations.
0: Do they? But don't they do like season stuff and whatever?
2: What do you mean?
0: Oh, I've seen the ones. It's like we took every player named Kareem and stuck him on a team.
1: Those are TikTok, YouTube short videos. But no, there's actual like educated, like, hey, we're putting a team together. Here's what it would look like. I saw that with like they do NFL too for Madden. They full simulation games.
0: Okay.
1: Yeah.
0: Okay.
2: Well, so you should have started it back then.
0: I just like sitting watching.
2: You know, you would have been ahead of the curve.
0: You get some buttered popcorn, take your shirt off, and just watch some.
1: Wait, why do I have to? Why do you have to take your shirt off?
0: You don't have to.
1: I don't think anybody wants that either.
0: Army Sooner Guy says, I grew up an MJ fan. Also, I am a LeBron fan too. So you can be both. You're absolutely right. You can be both.
1: So. No, you can't. What is that? I'm a MJ fan and LeBron fan too.
0: Maybe he just enjoys basketball.
2: Well, they came in two different eras, so like you can.
1: It's not how it works.
2: It's not like they're rivals.
1: No.
0: I got a question for you, and this has nothing to do with you being a Lakers guy. Step back, do like Doctor Strange does, or whatever. Get out of your body, yes, and talk to me like this because I want to hear about this. Is Luka Doncic ever going to win a championship?
2: The only reason I lean towards yes is because every star that's been in LA has won.
0: Yeah, I know.
2: Or every star that's taken to Minneapolis, every star that's been with the Lakers has won. And that's why I say yes. It's also rare for guys this good to not win. In this newish era of basketball, like I know we go to like the 90s and the 80s, but, and I mean, really that's guys that are this good, as good as Luka. You go to Charles Barkley and Karl Malone are the only two that didn't win.
0: Patrick Ewing.
2: Oh yeah. Patrick Ewing. Yeah. So three guys, and then post that, like Iverson was never this good. T-Mac was never this good. Steve Nash, never this good. Like, so
0: I don't.
2: Melo is never this good.
0: I say that today with the, you know, the addition that they had. Not only Walker Kessler, who else did they add?
2: Colin Sexton, Mamu, yeah. Quentin Grimes,
0: which is funny. Really, LeBron got, well, and then they kept Bronny James, so that's good. But I see that in just with the emergence of Wembanyama. Obviously, Oklahoma City Thunder aren't going anywhere anytime soon.
2: It's gonna be tough.
0: And even, you know, Q, to your point, I will give you, but I'm going to stack them with Minnesota. Denver and Minnesota always, you know, something could go right at the trade deadline, and both those guys have big enough superstars to carry them to a hot streak to get there. I'm not talking about the Lakers in any way, shape, or form. I'm just not. And Luka Doncic should be getting to where he's right there, primed up and ready to go. Pelinka better do something with this group.
2: Yeah, his job is on the line for sure. Again, I only say yes because of history. There's no, I'm not saying yes because this team is good. Yes, because I believe in Austin Reaves or anything. None of that. It's just the history of stars being in LA is the only one that he'd be the only one that doesn't win. But there's also, he'd be the only one that didn't choose to go to LA. So he just landed there. I mean, would have never said, before this year, would you have ever said the Knicks are going to win a championship with Brunson?
0: I did last year.
2: No, you said they were going to get to a championship. You didn't say they were going to win.
0: I swear.
2: No, you did. You did pick. Did you pick the Knicks?
0: Yes, I picked the Knicks.
2: You might have picked the Knicks.
0: I go look it up because
2: before this year.
0: Because yes, I did pick the Knicks. But
2: you have the Knicks beating the Thunder. Is that who you did?
0: Yep, sure did. Had Brunson as my MVP.
2: Yeah, because me and you were the only ones that didn't pick the Thunder to win a championship. Yep. Yeah, that's right.
0: Now, you know, by the way, I did not bring that up.
2: Yeah.
0: Whenever everything, and you know me, I love being right, but I did not.
2: Because you didn't believe in it.
0: I didn't.
2: That's why
0: you didn't. I did not at all. But
2: okay, most people wouldn't have said.
0: But yes, I did think that they, when I look at this Lakers team, I literally have buried them five or six clicks down the West.
2: That could be the situation. I mean, center rotation is better this year. It's the wing rotation is a wash. Unless you're saying like LeBron is just so much better than, which he didn't play for a lot of the year anyways. But so you might give the edge to LeBron. The bench rotation should be better, should be younger, should be more athletic, just with Cam Carr and Thiero being there.
0: Oh God, really?
2: I'm saying you
0: pulled the young guys out.
2: No, because the Lakers are going to play them a lot. They're going to be out there is why they're being mentioned. Do I think they are going to be contenders? No. But again,
0: they got to figure something out.
2: Yeah. Pelinka's job is online. New owner is also a factor. I lean towards, when I say if they can win a championship, I lean towards that owner, paying for all the little extra stuff that Lakers weren't spending money on, like the scouting and the coaching staff and all those little things that, Lakers just weren't spending money on.
0: They better figure out that the Lakers.
2: It's going to be tough. Wimby, like you just mentioned, the Nuggets, the Wolves. What if they get Jokic next year? They won't. But also, weren't saying they were going to get Luka. So who the hell knows?
0: Yep.
2: We'll see.
0: Did the NBA Cup groups came out for this year? By the way, the NBA Cup not being held in Las Vegas. Are you going to go to the Cup?
2: Yeah, I have to go.
0: You'll be going back to Indiana?
2: Yeah, no. Like I was in on them putting it on because they were talking about getting it out of Vegas.
0: Yes,
2: because it was just stupid to be in Vegas.
0: Yes,
2: and then Vegas is also going to get a team. And they mentioned that there was a strong possibility that they were going to be on a college campus. All in on that because they mentioned like Duke, Kentucky, Kansas.
0: Yep.
2: Ain't nobody want to go to no damn Butler, bro. Like, I can see if Butler was still good, but Butler ain't been good in a really long time.
0: First of all, Hugh, do you have a movie that we've given you, we made you watch? I forgot what it was. It was earlier this show, right?
1: A movie?
0: There was a movie like, you have to watch this movie. Because you can't operate in this world without knowing anything about this movie.
1: Okay. I don't think so.
0: Well, we'll give you one. But okay. Daniel Bell, I'm sorry. Are you hard-headed as a hammer? You got to watch Hoosiers.
2: I've seen Hoosiers. I just don't like it. I think Hoosiers is crap.
0: No. Now that you've worked in an actual environment where you understand this now, you got to go back and watch Hoosiers.
2: I don't. Hoosiers and Rudy. It
0: tells you the importance of basketball in the state of Indiana.
2: I know the importance of basketball in the state of Indiana.
0: So that is,
2: I think it's crap.
0: That is part of the lore why they're going to Indiana and playing the cup game there.
2: Jimmy Chickwood or whatever his name is.
0: Yes, Jimmy Chickwood.
2: Whatever his name is.
0: Chipwood.
2: You make it seem like I was just way off.
0: Jimmy Chickwood.
2: That was close.
0: Anyway, the guy could shoot. You want to talk about clutch shooter? That guy is a clutch shooter.
2: Yeah.
0: You ever seen Hoosiers?
1: I have not. I have not seen this movie.
0: Okay.
1: It's a basketball movie?
0: It is.
1: Okay, I'll check it out. I'll check it out.
2: To be fair to Hoosiers, it's the basketball movie, not a basketball. It's the basketball movie.
0: It's very important, especially I know that you like basketball. Mm-hmm. It's very important. Just for a reference point, if you end up liking it, you end up liking it.
1: Okay.
0: But
1: I already have my GOAT basketball movie.
0: Okay. No. Hold on. This is going to be so dumb, right? What he's going to utter out of his mouth is going to be awful, right? Do you already know?
2: Well, it won't be Space Jam.
0: Do you already know what the movie is? Because
2: that's a Jordan thing. No.
0: Okay.
2: It won't be I'm leaning towards Coach Carter.
0: Yeah. Okay, go ahead.
1: It is Coach Carter.
2: Yeah.
0: That's fine.
2: Got it.
0: So,
1: why are we acting like that's not a great movie?
2: You know people from the Bay Area hate that movie because they say it's all fake?
0: Well, just like they say Lean on Me is fake with Joe Carter. So
1: I think it's just it's beautiful storytelling.
2: Do you know what Lean On Me is?
1: Yeah, I know what Lean On Me is.
0: It's called Remember the Titans. No, I saw it. Except for basketball players.
1: Oh, I see. Remember the Titans is also my GOAT football movie.
0: It's a horrible movie.
2: I can agree there.
1: Remember the Titans is a horrible movie?
2: No, I agree with Q.
0: Yes. They lost the state championship on a 68-yard reverse. Who the hell does that? What world is
2: his
0: you
2: life depended
0: in?
2: On it? He ran like his life depended on it.
1: Jerry, you have to be alone on that. I think you're the only one who does not like Remember the Titans. That movie is amazing.
0: I'm used to being alone. Trust me, it's perfectly fine. Oh God,
1: watching simulations and stuff.
0: 93-52. White Man Can't Jump is a GOAT. The guy Marquise Johnson who plays
2: Marcus Johnson,
0: the guy that is
2: with the gun.
0: Yes. Have you read that where he based it on a guy he knew?
2: Yeah.
0: I saw that story the other day, and I was like, he said he just fell into the character. He's like, I knew who the guy was. It's like a story from a guy that would just go rob different stores when he did stuff.
2: I'm going to get my gun. Shooting off.
0: The girl goes running after him. And yeah. I would leave too. White Man Can't Jump. Also, you can listen to Jimmy, but you can't hear Jimmy. I can't hear Jimmy. I'm not a fan of Jimi Hendrix, so there you go. And then 22-90, Hoosiers would have been better if Marissa Tomei was in instead of Barbara Hershey.
2: I think the movie was just destined to be crap.
0: It's a good movie. It's a really, really good movie. And the truth is, and I can tell you this in coaching basketball kids, you can do with kids all you can and get them to play in your system, but damn it, if you don't have a really good one, you're going to lose. You still have to have a really good, like, all that and playing as a team and fight, you know, buying in and all that's really good. But unless you can get that damn kid that can shoot, you're going to lose. So it's fine. Shout out to all you AAU coaches out there.
2: Q, don't watch the movie.
1: I'm going to watch it.
0: You have to watch Hoosiers. Yeah.
1: I'm going to watch it. It's a basketball movie. It can't be that bad.
0: Yeah.
1: So
0: it's really good.
1: Yeah.
0: You'll learn how many times to pass the ball before you take a shot.
1: Is it better than Coach Carter? Is that?
2: Yes. No.
0: Yes.
2: No.
0: Tremendous.
2: Have you seen Rudy?
1: Yeah, maybe when I was in like middle school.
2: But it's better than.
0: But that's not a football movie.
2: It's better than Thunderstruck.
1: Thunderstruck is peak, man. I'm not gonna lie. Thunderstruck is peak. Like, that acting by Kevin Durant just gets better and better every year.
2: Better than Thunderstruck, not as good as Like Mike.
0: And
1: like Mike, I forgot about that.
0: And the Sixth Man.
2: Is nowhere near the Sixth Man.
1: Wait. Like Mike might be my favorite basketball movie. That's actually my favorite basketball. Then Coach Carter. I'll die on that hill. I love like Mike. I thought I was Bow Wow. I wanted to be Bow Wow so bad.
0: See what happened.
1: Yeah.
0: See, it went horribly wrong. It went absolutely horribly wrong. You did this.
1: Peak storytelling. I'm telling you.
2: Oh, yeah, Magic Shoes. with a 10-year-old playing in the NBA. Yes, peak storytelling.
0: Gosh, which one's the one with, you want to see a really good basketball movie about a man overcoming adversity and having terrible taste in women? What's the one with Common?
2: Just Right.
1: Oh, no. I haven't seen that.
0: Queen
2: Latifah.
0: His incredibly gorgeous trainer / girlfriend.
2: Paula Patton. Do you know who Paula Patton is?
1: Heard of the name, don't know the face.
0: He loses.
1: I don't know who Paula Patton is.
0: He loses favor with that incredibly gorgeous woman and falls in love with Queen Latifah.
2: Do you know who Queen Latifah is?
1: Yes, I know who Queen Latifah is. She's the Equalizer.
2: That's where you know her from?
0: That is Q. He's on the ones and twos. Daniel Bell, Jerry Ramsey. Last segment of TV on the Radio coming up next.
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0: this isn't a joke anymore. The Democratic Republic of Congo. Here, pull me down a little bit, because I need to say this. I will pay my respects now to the Democratic Republic of Congo, because it's getting nut-cutting time here in the World Cup. They're still up 1-0 on England, England being one of the favorites in the World Cup. So, yeah, it's...
1: Do they keep track of, like, there's nowhere on the screen, so, like... Do they? Who knows how much extra time they're going to have? No, they know till the end.
0: It's so arbitrary, and that's up to the referee. Like towards the end of the game, but usually because of the hydration breaks and stuff like that,
1: Ryan said like 15 minutes.
0: It's a little longer. I don't know. It's going to be 15 minutes. It'll probably be like 7 or 8. Usually it's about 4 or 5. So, but I've seen 7 and 8. I don't 15.
1: Maybe I heard that wrong then.
0: 2290 Air Bud is the GOAT of all basketball movies. Air Bud, one of the most dynamic athletes out there. And then two, I mean, if you like the World Cup, you'll love World Pups. So World Pups, it's an Air Bud movie, but except with puppies. 7990 Juana Man is the best ball movie. you would be arrested trying to do Juana Man nowadays.
1: You know what that is, Q.
2: Heard of it, never seen it.
0: Okay. Have you ever heard of the...
1: It's a basketball movie.
0: Have you ever heard of the musical artist Genuine?
2: Yes. Yes.
0: He does a tremendous job acting. And people don't give him enough credit for the acting job that he did.
1: I don't know if he was acting.
2: Isn't he still touring?
0: He'll always tour.
2: Yeah.
0: He has one of the greatest R&B songs of all time.
2: Are you getting ready to sing it?
0: Do you want me to?
2: I mean...
1: Which one are you going to?
0: What are you talking about?
1: Which songs are you talking about?
0: There's three, first of all. In Those Jeans is another one. And So Anxious.
1: Yeah, what's the third? Am I tripping?
0: Yes, you are.
1: Am I tripping?
0: I'm going to let you stew in that for just a minute. Yep. Yeah. Genuine's biggest song.
2: Oh, Goal.
0: Oh, what
2: Goal.
0: Good job. Oh, the English. Look at them. They needed that so bad.
1: That's on me.
0: Apologize.
1: That's stupid. Yes. Yeah, my bad. Wow.
0: Wow. But the English bailed you out on that. The English tie it up. 1-1. And here we are in the 75th minute going. I mean, that's pretty damn exciting.
2: That was crazy.
0: Back to Dr. Congo it is. But you saw, like, the Congo.
1: I don't know. That didn't look all that exciting.
0: Congo.
1: The goalie seemed like he helped him out a little bit.
0: No, a little header. Look at that.
2: That was a nice header.
0: Yeah, header into the goal there.
1: The goalie looked like he tipped it in.
0: He just misread. And his body, you know.
1: I'm kidding, by the way.
0: His body was going one way, and he barely got his glove and couldn't get there.
2: I wonder if it looks harder to be a goalie than it is, like.
0: Super easy.
2: It's easy to be a goalie?
1: Where's this game? Is this game Atlanta?
0: Is it Atlanta? Oh, yes. Is it in the top corner over there?
1: Does that look like Adam Francisco?
0: do I get to say the line?
1: Eubanks on the tennis coverage.
0: 36-43. I just got back from Mexico. I was there for 9 days. Time of my life. I was in Mexico for a little while, too. I would not say that was the time of my life.
1: Congrats.
0: There we go. It was, well, I was, it was a different situation for me. What was Genuine's?
1: A pony.
0: God
1: bless. I just completely forgot. Wow. God. I apologize to Mr. Wine.
0: But, Juana Man was funny.
1: It just didn't age well.
0: No, it did not at all. And who was the actor?
1: Miguel something.
0: Yeah.
1: I forgot his last name.
0: But he's been on plenty of...
1: he was in Life.
0: Straight to BET movies.
1: No. He was in A-Man. Was he in A-Man? No, he wasn't. Was he in A-Man?
2: That sounds like a straight to BET movie.
1: Hold on. Well, A-Man is a show.
0: Who is he talking to right now?
1: I was talking to myself.
0: Did you see him going back and forth? And like really arguing with himself. Yeah. And I'm like, I'm right here. Are you saying was he in
2: A-Man? I just think he doesn't want to talk to you, Jimmy.
0: That's fine. That's

0: ever.
1: What was the TV show he was in?
0: He's in A-Man?
1: Yeah, well, I don't think it was A-Man.
0: Was he a bishop in A-Man?
1: No, he wasn't an A-Man. Okay. But he was, what TV
0: was he
1: show?
0: 227?
1: Yeah, he was an A-Man. Okay, I see.
0: Okay.
1: Yes, he was.
0: He's just one of the good-looking preacher.
1: He was Jerome.
0: Okay.
1: And I don't know if many Jerome pastors.
0: So you don't know, you're judging. So there you go. Anyway. But yes, England.
1: And it's Miguel A. Nunez Jr.
0: Is that his name?
1: Yeah.
0: Okay. So absolutely England needed that. That's awesome. World Cup coverage, my friend, just does not stop. Doesn't stop
1: for them to lose.
0: Can't stop. Back to the groups with the NBA Cup, though. Group B with the Oklahoma City Thunder. That's going to consist of the Minnesota Timberwolves, the LA Clippers, the New Orleans Pelicans, and the Memphis Grizzlies. Every single one of those teams have a new look. Do the Pelicans have anything new?
1: The new GM? No, not new GM. He was there last year. No.
2: Is that the worst group? It's a terrible group. I mean, the Thunder are
0: It's not the group of death. That's for damn sure.
2: Yeah. That's.
0: So, let's see. Is it the worst group? Let's see. Nuggets, Rockets, Mavs. That's pretty good. Spurs, Lakers, Golden State.
1: I mean, that could be LeBron, Steph, Luka, Wimby. What are the other two teams?
0: Portland and...
1: Ja, Dame.
0: Portland, the Kings.
1: Okay, it's all about the Kings. Yeah. But they got names at least in that group.
0: Is it how about, Knicks, Cleveland. That's a good group right there.
1: Could also be LeBron.
0: Pistons, Bucks, Raptors.
1: Well, they got Kawhi,
2: Kawhi. That's in contention.
1: For the worst?
0: Celtics, Bulls, Hawks, Wizards, Hornets.
1: That's a good one.
0: That'd be good. Yeah, it might be. Well,
2: I'm not mad at it. I'd want to be in the worst one.
0: So rank it. What is it? Thunder, Wolves, and then where do you go with Grizzlies, Clippers, and Pelicans?
1: Thunder, Wolves. Who's Pelicans?
0: Pelicans, Grizzlies, Clippers.
1: Thunder, Wolves, Clippers, Grizzlies, Pelicans.
0: Mm-hmm. Do you know what I was talking about this with Kelly Gregg yesterday. Are you familiar with one Jeremy Grant?
2: Yes.
0: All right.
1: Nephew of Horace.
0: Nephew of Horace, son of Harvey, who played here.
2: Brother of Jaren.
1: Harvey played here?
0: Harvey Grant was part of that 88 team with Stacey King that I love so much. My favorite basketball team of all time. Yes, Harvey Grant.
1: When I immediately went to Thunder, and I thought you were saying...
0: One of my favorite Thunder teams of all time.
1: I thought you were saying he played for the Sonics, and that's why you're saying he played here.
0: I know the answer. I don't know the exact answer, but I know the answer, the important part. How much has Jeremy Grant made in his career?
1: Ooh. Is it over 200? Let me say 163, because the first few contracts weren't all that. And he came after, they say it was after 2016. I'll go with $163 million.
0: Over, under on that, Q.
2: I'll say 170.
0: Damn. Both of y'all are way over. 139.
1: Oh, dang.
2: So he's not as good as we thought. Okay.
0: That's
1: a lot of money.
0: He's made $139 million doing what? Give me your favorite Jeremy Grant moment. That's been worth $139 million. I'm waiting for the big moment that Jeremy Grant did. Jeremy Grant has made a living, an absolute living off of
1: chasing the bag.
0: Yep, getting paychecks. And that's why I said, you know, people always talk about what's more important than winning. How about $139 million?
1: Especially if you're Jeremy Grant. But nobody care if Jeremy Grant wins a championship outside of maybe Jeremy Grant, which does he really care?
0: Give me the teams he's played for.
1: To be fair, he did think he was like re-signing with Dame.
0: Yeah.
1: And before he signed that contract, and then they traded him. So obviously the Blazers.
0: Okay.
1: He just got traded from the Blazers, but he hadn't played with them yet.
0: Yep.
1: The Thunder.
0: Yep.
1: Was him or his brother a Nick?
0: His brother was Nick. I'll just give this up.
1: Okay.
0: Yeah. You got three more.
1: Who did he get drafted by? Did he play for the Bucks?
0: He did not play for the Bucks.
1: Pistons?
0: He did play for the Pistons.
1: Is that who he got drafted by?
0: No, but got a bag. An
1: absolute that was the first bag.
0: Yep. Two more teams.
1: Who did he get drafted by?
0: I know. Averaged 6.3 in his rookie year and 9.7 in his second year. Got traded in his third year.
1: Eastern Conference. He got drafted by Eastern Conference team, right? Yeah. Wasn't Miami. Wasn't Chicago.
0: He was...
1: Was he drafted by Chicago?
0: Nope. Oh. He was a part of the process.
1: The Sixers. That is right. Yeah. Yeah, I remember him on those teams. Because he was good, and they got rid of him.
0: And played 1 year with the Denver Nuggets. In 1920. And, well, not 1920. Yes, in 1920.
1: That's right. He was on that team that in the conference finals.
0: Mm-hmm.
1: What a career he's had.
0: He's like the Forrest Gump.
1: That's where he went after the Thunder.
0: Yeah.
1: For a year.
0: Yep. Yeah. And also, Q, you'll appreciate this. Jeremy Grant is the main reason for our famous Carmelo Anthony quote. Yo, P, they say I got to come off the bench.
2: And what? He should have.
0: For who?
2: For him.
0: For Jeremy Grant.
2: Yeah.
0: Yep.
2: Yeah.
0: Absolutely.
2: That team would have been so much better if
1: they still would have been a first round exit.
2: No, I think that would have changed their chemistry for the better.
0: You are so wrong about that.
1: No, yeah. It still would have been a first round exit.
0: They would have not been a first round exit. They were upset both years by Utah and Portland. Yeah. They were both, were they three seeds both those years? And at one.
1: No, one, they only. Were they three seeds both years?
0: I think so.
2: They were like four, yeah, somewhere around
1: there. I know 1 year they were.
0: But at before Andre Robinson hurt himself, they had the best starting lineup in the NBA. They had
1: plus start, minus wise.
0: They had start playing.
1: Doesn't matter so when you get to the playoffs and playoff P shows up.
0: In 1920, he made $9.3 million with the Nuggets. He turned that into a $19 million contract and a $20 million contract with the Detroit Pistons.
1: $20
0: million. Right, whatever, $20 million. Yeah, and then never looked back.
1: Again, I mean, he was on a really good contending team with the Nuggets. He thought he was re-signing with a really good team in the Blazers. And then the Blazers just turned, just like stopped trying to compete, really. And then.
0: How much is he making this year? I'm glad you asked. 32 million, 34 next year, and player option for 36.
1: I think he's going to opt into that.
0: In two more years.
1: Giving him a player option is kind of crazy.
0: That is the craziest. Like, when you renegotiate, you got to take the player option away. make it a team option, something.
1: Or mutual, which we're saying now.
0: And also, I think that with his addition, that adds to, I will, if you're asking me, I would put money on Boozer being Rookie of the Year.
1: He's going to have the most opportunity. I mean, nobody else is going to be taking the ball from him. Yeah.
0: Yep.
1: Darren Peterson with all the talent in Utah. Now, A.J. DeBonta could have the opportunity to put up a lot of, like, scoring numbers, like, I mean, points, given Trey is probably going to set him up a lot. Mikael Brown will have a lot of opportunity with the Nets.
0: Yeah, but he plays for the Nets.
1: That is true.
2: But, goal! Is that it's Harry, Kane again.
0: Harry Kane. Harry Kane comes to the rescue for England.
2: Oh, my goodness.
0: They are now up 2-1 on Dr. Congo in the 86th minute. Wow.
1: You're really watching this, Q, huh?
2: I am, yes.
0: It's enthralling. Like I said, you would never know. It's tremendous.
1: You're right, because I'm not watching.
0: I know.
2: I'm sorry to break up the Jeremy Grant talk, but oh, my goodness.
0: All right, go ahead and hit us.
1: Thank God the show is over.
0: There you go. Nighthawk says Melo coming off the bench wouldn't have mattered. Yeah. So the guy cared way too much about the 10th rebound.
3: Pressing the brick going up.
0: All right, what do you got?
1: Price of the brick going up for, I don't know, free agents? Last night, $1.2 billion was committed, which is obviously going to go up today. But price price of the brick going up for the Lakers? Let's get this right.
0: Price of the brick going up for Harry Kane. Yes, he can charge whatever he wants in England if he gets it out of this. I got bad news for you, Harry, though. You're going to have to take on the Mexican Nationals.
1: What now?
0: Yeah, well, what's now?
1: That's what he said. He said, what now?
0: Well, ven venimos. We're going to get you. Pretty awesome, though. This has been an awesome game.
1: She's pretty. She looks that.
0: We are one of one today when it comes to the World Cup games. Pretty darn awesome. All right. Good show, maybe. I don't know. Possibly.
1: Glad it's over.
0: We got one more to go. Remember, tomorrow we're going to be doing our barbecue draft. The great Pop Priz Billet will join us as we draft early on in the show. Stick around, though. Kelly Gregg joins me. It's the Franchise Players next on 107.7 The Franchise.
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7: Some great World Cup action going on right now. We're in stoppage time, and England, woo, after spending most of the first half down 1-0 to old Dr. Congo over here, they have come back in the second half and put up a couple of goals. The winner of this goes to take on my Mexico team.
8: That was tremendous last night, even with all the lightning.
7: Yes, well, the lightning and the, and two, we can get into this real quick, the unfair fandom of Mexican fans keeping the Ecuadorians up all night. Kelly, they were singing around them. They were blasting their radios. They wouldn't let them sleep. Oh, no, just awful, awful. They should never be allowed to host the World Cup again.
8: No, that was great on the home turf there. But, yeah, I'm sure they're hungover today. Are they still partying?
7: They probably still partying. Did you see some of the scenes?
8: Oh, yeah.
7: It was awesome.
8: But there's some people, I mean, they're partying right now for USA Tonight.
7: Yes. And like I said, we are a studied show. We know where Bosnia-Herzegovina is on the map.
8: What's the capital?
7: Sarajevo.
8: Sarajevo?
7: Yeah. Okay.
8: And I've heard of that place. Was there a movie about that or
7: Sarajevo,
8: something?
7: Sarajevo. You know why I know Sarajevo? This is the nerdiest thing. Okay. The band U2, they had a side project, and they used a producer, Brian Eno, and they were called themselves The Passengers. Okay? So they did one album with Brian Eno, U2 did, and the name of the project was called The Passengers. Anyway, their lead single off of that was Miss Sarajevo.
8: Oh, right.
7: And so that's the only reason I remember Sarajevo is because of Miss Sarajevo from The Passengers. That was really U2 and Brian Eno, which, by the way, was a horrible album. People hated it.
8: I'm sure no one's ever heard of it.
7: He said, I'm sure.
8: The Passengers?
7: Yes, The Passengers. Like, and the name of the album was like Original Soundtrack or something. Like, it's just so random. But, yes, that's why I remember it's Sarajevo. So, you thought you were going to get me, didn't you?
8: No, I mean, again, I kept looking at it. Is it Sarajevo? Yeah, I'm glad you can say it like that.
7: But, yeah, United States and a little bit of pressure on the United States. I talked about it earlier today. If they lose, they would be the only host country that doesn't advance. You saw the Canadians in the first round of the knockouts, and they had a solo game by themselves. poor Canadians, they had to come all the way to California to play because they, you know, their group wasn't so great. And they end up winning and advancing to the 16. And then you saw the electricity of the Mexican Nationals last night as they advanced. So, yeah, Team USA, although it would be awesome to see them advance, also a lot of pressure.
8: Oh, yeah. Being well, you know, they rested all their guys, right? Pusick's back. You know, like you're talking about, home pitch. And you look at Bosnia, what? They beat Qatar 3-1, Canada. Then they got blitzed by Switzerland 4-1. But all those games, goals came after Bosnia got a red card. So they were playing a man down. And everything I've been reading, they're very physical and defensive-oriented squad of Bosnia-Herzegovina.
7: They will, the United States will gain a lot of respect if they can get past this thing and win this thing somewhat clean. Also, they could lose.
8: But if they lose, it's terrible.
7: If they lose, I'm telling you guys, welcome to the Mexican bandwagon. Just it's time to jump on Team Mexico.
8: I'm France. Holy cow.
7: That was such a... Now, out of all the knockout games, like I said, every single one of them have been really, really good, except for that one. That one was a mismatch from the beginning. What a snooze fest. Right. France. But, I mean, Mbappe is in it. Like a very, very good player.
8: Yeah, I think I got a buddy who's... He's got that soccer sickness, like, that's going around. Yeah, France, what, like... Three of their scorers are the top five guys in the world.
7: So yeah.
8: It's unbelievable. Yeah, France dominate, but yeah, the United States got to get it done. It's a must win.
7: With Messi playing as well as he has been, a lot of people think it's just going to be a France-Argentina rematch there in the finals.
8: Right, I mean. France is unbelievable.
7: That's good for you. And that's I've been trying to convince Daniel, but Daniel Bell is like a wet noodle. He doesn't want to watch his stuff.
8: He can't watch his stuff with all these trades going on. I seen him with a Walker Kessler jersey leaving.
7: But, that's what I was kind of getting at, is that, if you are a fan of competition, if you are a fan of this just really good play, you enjoy the World Cup. Hold on.
8: Definitely. Oh, set pieces?
7: Look at this thing. Right here in the 97th minute.
8: Got the spray paint.
7: Congo has a chance. Dr. Congo has a chance to attack here. Look at the English player, laying down. Because he's trying to waste time as much as he can on this. Because we're so close to the end whistle. It goes over the net just a little.
8: Too high.
7: Oh, that was really, I think, the last chance. For Dr. Congo, and the English are about to walk off.
8: Oh, that guy turned. He's scared.
7: Well, you got to
8: turn, but hey.
7: Okay, because here's the deal. If you get a handball, do you see him?
8: Right there.
7: Then it's, yeah.
8: Definitely, but you can't turn. Put your hands behind your back. Block like you're blocking in flag football.
7: And it is over. The English have prevailed.
8: They were down. I mean, yeah, there was a lot. They came back down 1-0 early.
7: You could feel the... What am I trying to say? You can really feel the tension in the English in the second half. They're like, oh, damn, we can't blow this one.
8: Yeah, you can't be losing to Congo.
7: But Harry Kane with two goals, one in the 75th minute, one in the 86th minute. Yeah, it was...
8: he got like the most goals ever in the World Cup.
7: So, Kane...
8: never mind. No,
7: was it Messi? Wrong. Messi, yeah. Messi came this year and took that over. But Kane might have the most in English... in English history, so.
8: On that. But, yeah, this is Bosnia's first time in the knockout stage. You can't lose. The women's soccer, highly respect the United States. I mean, come on, men's soccer. Get it done.
7: This is, like I said, with it being in the home country here, it really is super. It's turning into super excitement. I'm getting, ridiculed by people here and there. And I'm, kind of being, what do you call those? I kind of made fun of OU fans, OU baseball fans, bandwagon guys. But yeah, I'm bandwagon. But yeah, this is great.
8: Oh, it's entertaining. And again, when it does slow down, like the set pieces, I love that. I was thinking, I wonder how they, football practice. I mean, it's the same. I mean, same practice we had in seventh grade to the same practice I had in seventh year in the NFL. But I wonder about soccer practice. What do they do? Hey, we're going to work on just set pieces right now. I mean, it's like working on third and short.
7: I mean your fundamentals, right? You're working on passing. You're working on play. And then, too.
8: And then what do you do? Do you come together and hey, we're going to, shoot on the goalie, this or that? That's something that's, I don't know. I've always liked hearing about structures of practices and stuff. But, Yeah, what do you do, condition after soccer? Hell, you just ran the whole practice.
7: Let me tell you about Salty Charmin, and we'll get there, and you know, maybe I'll reuse it. Did you read about the, was it up to five Germans that didn't want to take the penalty kicks?
8: Yeah. Hey, they weren't.
7: Now, Kelly Gray.
8: Hey.
7: Go ahead.
8: I mean, listen, even when you're tired, yeah, oh, you bet. I mean, I'll never forget my high school car. Are you scared of Benny Butler? I was thinking, no, sir. And I was like, hell yeah, I'm scared of Benny.
7: Here's my problem. Let me tell you a problem I have, okay? I have irrational confidence. So if we ever got to a penalty kick situation, I'd be the first one to be like, I got it. I'm good. I'm going, right? And you know, coaches or whatever would have to go, hey, hold on, Jerry. Yeah. We'll see if we can get the best. But never, ever have I been in a situation like that where I shrink up. Like, I just...
8: If you're fatigued, right? Fatigue, mad coward of any man, but... that's crazy.
7: Now, listen, when I'm playing bad basketball in my 50s, I have told Daniel, now you guys can run, you guys can run. I hear that, but never in a clutch situation. I will always take that clutch shot. I will always do it, even to my own detriment. I don't understand being on a national team like that and just turning it down, Kelly.
8: Oh, I always wanted to be a kicker in football, but not when the game's on the line. But, yeah, I mean, you miss, you're not feeling it. I mean, maybe another guy is, but, yeah, I found that interesting.
7: Although, okay, so your last year in Kansas City, this is the closest I've ever heard you kind of talk about it. Didn't you say at one time you were hoping you didn't run or...
8: Playing the Jets, and I'm thinking, man, I hope these guys don't double team me. And I was like, I was walking off the field like, you were scared. And that, because I was old, but then I'll never forget in that same game, that coach, and I'm thinking, don't put me in.
7: Yep.
8: Go to somebody else.
7: So,
8: go to somebody else. But, like, Greg Green, I'm like, damn it.
7: At that point, your heart's out.
8: Yeah, I knew I was done with football after that. But yeah, that's when you know. But you got to be honest.
7: But the German, just like I said, Kelly, you were wearing a Kansas City Chiefs jersey, not an American jersey. Right. The German national, you're sitting there in German.
8: I'd raise my hand and say, could I go second or third? I don't want to be first or last, right? I mean, if you're the guy at the end and if you got to knock it in there to either the tie or just advance, that's a lot of pressure.
7: That was just...
8: That is wild.
7: That is just unreal. Like you say, you're just looking around, you're looking at the servicemen around you and just like, I can't believe you wilted.
8: Who was it, Paraguay they lost to?
7: But what do you always say about fatigue makes a...
8: power out of any man.
7: Yeah. Yep, and so you can see being fatigued here. We are going to whisk away to Seattle, and the game after this is going to fire up about 3 o'clock. That is going to be Belgium and Senegal. So, and that's...
8: Isn't Belgium a heavy favorite? I was looking at that earlier.
7: So that's the next one, and we'll see with this one. The name brands and the big-time games that we've seen so far, like I said, only one dud yesterday, and that was France. So, yeah.
8: Belgium's supposed to win.
7: Okay. You got plus 130 or something. That's what I see. The Norwegians, we saw that, right? We were watching that yesterday during our show. So that happened.
8: Yeah, perfect.
7: And France, Sweden, and then, like I said, Mexico. And then, too, don't you hate lightning?
8: Yeah. That's it. I mean, again, the rain was great, but, yeah, that lightning make you sit out. But, yeah, they did a good job staying warm, showing the crowd.
7: Yeah, and, I think it was supposed to start at 7, didn't start up to like 8-something. But made it for a late night, but still, it was very, very...
8: They were rocking. That was awesome. Some of them old guys crying, seeing Mexico advance.
7: It's the furthest they've advanced since 86, I believe, in 40 years or something. Yeah.
8: Again, like I always say, the only time you get bad service at any Mexican restaurants around here is when the Mexico national team is playing.
7: Is it, who was in Miami Vice?
8: Colin Farrell?
7: Yes. So there's a thing, James Corden does a post-game show with the World Cup or whatever, and he was there. A couple of really funny things about that. First of all, I'll tell you about do you know who Maradona is?
8: The
7: Argentinian, right? The guy that is like... not only was he a great... just a legend in football, but also a legend partier. So he was kind of like the Wilt Chamberlain, only kind of put him to... You know, and Wilt Chamberlain was 7'5", this guy was 5'5". Anyway, so Colin, he was saying how that was his, hero when he was growing up. He basically thought he was like a god. So they're doing Miami Vice. They're filming Miami Vice, and they had to stay there a week, and he's with his dad, and they go to a club, right? And, you know, somebody recommends a club for him, and obviously they have the VIP and all that stuff. And he says he starts to look at the front, and there's, like, this huge, like, just mass hysteria at the front, and people are just going crazy. And he said, no lie, it just, the people parted, and there he was. And he was, like, walking towards him. And he said he had just the best night. It was the best. And they had a picture of him. He was like kissing him at the end of it. And he's like, what do you do? You know, whenever you meet him. And he goes, he was the best guy. Signed a jersey for his dad. He's like, he was just so awesome. But yeah, that's the kind of, but 5'5". I missed my calling, Kelly.
8: Be a goal scorer?
7: I should have been a soccer player. I should have been a wrestler, 135 pounds. Right.
8: Oh, they'd have pulled you to 115.
7: I should have been a wrestler at 115, and I should have been a soccer player, because the way they talked about him, like you said, like godlike at 5'5", yeah, I missed my damn calling.
8: Yeah, I mean, again, I love it, too. In Mexico, like, you know, if the guy don't pass it to you, he points right at him, right? If I'm a receiver, I'd point at the quarterback. What? I was open. But yeah, I love that. They throw their hands up. I was open. But yeah, it's... I mean, soccer's been entertaining. I'd give it up to him.
7: Colin, also, during the show, like, he said something about who the blank is in the corner, except he's using the words. And, you know, they played like ass and blah, blah, blah. And then finally, Corden looks over and goes, I need to tell you something really quick. That
8: chubby guy, I think?
7: Yes.
8: Yeah, okay.
7: That's a Wax Pele. He said, let me tell you first, that's a Wax Pele in the corner. That's who that is. And second, we're live.
8: Oh, yeah. That's
7: so, yes, that's... That's one of those yeah, dumb button situations.
8: One guy covered his mouth and got the red card. You see that? What, you can't say? You can't cover your mouth.
7: You ready? Rule 12.
8: They said there's no leniency. You come. What if you cough?
7: That is rule 12, Kelly. And
8: coughing the elbow.
7: They learned that the hard way. A guy, somebody else was and going and being a super bad dude, saying some super bad things. When two countries get together, it's great that community can get together. But also, there's some people that
8: everyone's It's been great how all the nations can come together, but. You know, hey, it's still competitive out there, and they're humans.
7: They say, yes, they said it's called rule, and I looked up rule 12, and it's just a bunch of disruptive, and don't even think about putting your hand, like, if you can trash talk, but you better be trash talk that you can say they can get caught on camera.
8: Right, I mean, them football coaches, right, the mouth readers and everything.
7: Sure, yeah. Well, that's because they're calling plays and stuff like that.
8: Crazy,
7: on the pitch. Yeah. They basically said, nope, no more. If you got something to say, say it. And if you try to cover, you're carded.
8: That's right. Bring out that red.
7: And the thing is, too, you saw the guy after he got the red card. Had no problem with it.
8: Right. They're losing. He's walking off.
7: And he just walked off. Over, said, yeah. Yeah. No, was it? Caught me. Yeah. Got me. So, yeah. Incredible stuff with the World Cup. And it really is a tremendous, tremendous event that I'm enjoying every single minute. That is Kelly Gregg. I am Jerry Ramsey. This is the Franchise Players. And listen, it's a short week for us, so we're going to give you everything we can in little bitty doses. Another great segment coming up next on 107.7 The Franchise.

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0: 9290 says, don't sell yourself short, Jerry. You could be a jockey or an extra in Seabiscuit.
1: That jockey'd be sweet. You got to pull away, Jerry.
0: Real quick, I just... Thanks, Steve. Steve goes, don't fall off. Can I, Which is not easy. Did you not hear the last segment? It's not as easy as it looks. I would just get on the horse. I would just, what, you kick him on the side a little bit? How hard is it?
2: It is much harder.
0: I don't think. You put a little helmet on, and you just kick the horse on the side. It's not that damn hard.
1: Get that fly swatter and spank.
0: Yeah, that's right. There you go. Somebody needs to trust me with their, $200,000 horse.
1: I got a $25 horse I'll give you.
0: Hold on. You're not part of the show yet, Steve. We'll give you. I know.
1: Steve's the man.
0: I know. And I like you too because he sits behind me. Today I'll show him again some more of my lifting technique.
1: Oh, no.
0: So that was
1: it. Squat. You see John Mateer front squatting?
0: No. Okay.
1: Holy cow. That's 315? That's a lot of weight.
0: Kelly, you said it. You said it already. You don't need to be a yoked up guy to be a good football player. That's all. Hey, you know what? The first time he overthrows a receiver, all that lifting really came in handy.
1: He's not doing the curls for the girls or the Bowflex or the ab. I mean, man, that's a big, 315 front squat. I don't think I could do 200 on a front squat.
0: Oh, see, here you go. Look at you.
1: That's I ain't squatting. Last time I squatted earlier this morning, Ben. Last time I squatted, it's been a long time. But yeah, that's unbelievable.
0: I do appreciate the, especially in the downtime, being July 1st, the John Mateer stuff that we've got, right? That does make me feel good rather than, is this guy going to be able to hit his target? Is this guy going to be able to, run the play?
1: I like it too. He took a bump right before off that smelling salt, and he said, "Let's get this." Yeah, 315 for like 8.
0: So I mean, remember the last time Steve, you got me doing it. The last time OU invested this much into a quarterback, he ended up. I guess he's going to start for Las Vegas.
1: Right, ribs. I don't know. I mean, he might not be the starter out there.
0: In Vegas. Oh God! What a fall from grace.
1: Yeah,
0: that would be awful. And I don't root against kids. There's a lot of our listeners out there that will be rooting against Jackson Arnold. I don't root against kids. I love redemption stories.
1: Well, no, I just think you stole a bunch of money, Jackson.
0: It wasn't his fault. That's the way of the world nowadays.
1: Would take it, but I'd always be. I mean, in any walk of life, they pay you a wage, you better perform and. Yeah, lacking. Well, we wish him the luck. He'd be a great H-back.
0: You know what I think is really funny? The NBA free agency has been going on for a little bit here. And me and I always mention whenever we talk about the old days, me and John Hamm used to do, and Brady Trantham, we used to wait till midnight and we'd come in here and we'd do free agent shows. And who are the Thunder going to get? What's that? Are they going to get that final little piece to get him over? You start to look at some of the names that have been flying around here. Yeah.
1: It's been entertaining.
0: Not much.
1: Going back?
0: Like you said, Kessler Walker or whatever.
1: Walker Kessler.
0: Yeah, Kessler Walker, Texas Ranger, going to the Lakers. My Pistons picked up John Collins.
1: Right. I mean, has there ever been a big three more Wonder Bread than out there in the Lakers?
0: Yes, yes, they have, Kelly. George Mikan. And his group back in the day, back in the 50s, in black and white. Yes, those guys
1: in color. How about in color? Yeah. I mean, you look at their core, right? Hey, yeah. I mean, get some suntan lotion, right, and have some fun. But I love Walker Kessler. Always have, even though he was hurt.
0: Well, that's what I was saying. The thing about Walker Kessler and John Collins, both coming from Utah, is they're well rested. Utah did their damnedest to make sure that everybody was as well rested as they could be.
1: Right, he's going to need it because Luka and Austin Reeves, right? Defense, not their calling card.
0: But just little pieces here and there that you don't know if they're going to improve the team or not. Meanwhile, I'll be very honest. I have been paying a lot of attention to the World Cup, had some family come in, so I haven't really been glued to ESPN. I did not realize what a big deal that LeBron leaving the Lakers was.
1: Got his son that guaranteed money on that day. But, yeah, I mean, again, I saw Minnesota might be interested
0: in
1: LeBron.
0: Well, okay, so King James, that's his nickname, right? King James has been more regal than ever. I think he told Rich Paul, go. you know, and find me all the riches in the land. He says that he will listen to anybody's pitch to him. All he wants to do is play at a high level. And honestly, what has not been said out loud, but is absolutely true, he wants a team that will allow him to have his going away celebration.
1: Celebration, and I mean, I'm sure he wants a ton of money, right? I mean, he still wants to get paid like
0: I don't know. A ton of money?
1: I mean, you wouldn't think, but you think he'd just say, I'm going to come in here and, I mean, he'd be great with Ann Edwards and Ball, but...
0: I will tribute for my Detroit Pistons. He could be in the Tobias Harris role from last year. Same role. He'd have the same exact role. But he's LeBron James at 41. Is LeBron James at 41 better than Tobias Harris? By the way, Tobias Harris might be on the move later on today. I don't know.
1: I mean, they're both similar, right? But, I mean, there's no way he should be making $50 million a year, is there? I mean, for an old man?
0: No, and I was actually going to look up real quick, like, what is...
1: Well, last year, he averaged $50 million, Jer. $50 million. His cap hit $59 million for a 41-year-old. I mean, we just saw Serena on grass. I'm 40-year-old. Slow down.
0: I know this is dumb to say. But you don't think that he would take a... You don't think he would take a deal to just finish off his career?
1: I thought he'd be in a situation right now. You know, like 2 years that... $10 million apiece, but not 50.
0: That's,
1: And he said, I mean, again, his body's old, right? He's done a great job of, you know, I mean, playing at 41, right? Had to be the main guy in the playoffs because of all the injuries. But, I mean, when you look at it, it's just, okay, is he worth $50 million in the locker room? No, but you got to think that his brain is still good, and his brain thinks he's 21 again.
0: When he left the Lakers, I'm sure
1: 9 years. I couldn't believe that.
0: I'm sure he was frustrated with the fact that that same organization that basically sold themselves out for Kobe's going away, right?
1: Right.
0: That they didn't do the same for him.
1: Right. But they're trying to win, right? The late. They were just trying to stay relevant with that Kobe deal back in the day, right? I mean, who else was with Kobe?
0: There were some really bad. Like they had just came off their back to back. But
1: Even in back in the day when I played football, guys would, I still have my number. Even Ray, I mean, Ray had he's like, I'm going to be a free agent. And I'm like, Ray, you're old. And, I mean, again, obviously Baltimore would pay him the most to stick around, but he thought he was going to break the bank as a young guy again. I just, LeBron, right? I mean, win championships, this and that. Some guys at the, you know, in the cafeteria, hey, I'm making $50 million. Who cares, right? I don't know if he has to have that walk in the locker room. Hey, I'm LeBron James, obviously, the legend, the man. But do you have to have the $50 million follow you in?
0: Okay, so we did the whole Jeremy Grant yesterday. How much does Jeremy Grant make his career? The answer was $139 million. So that zero championships and a long storied career in the NBA. Let's do it with LeBron James.
1: It's like Kirk Cousins, right? All that good money.
0: How much career earnings has LeBron James?
1: Billions.
0: Careers. Well, I'm just in the NBA. Now, with endorsements and stuff like that, yes, I do believe he is topping out over $1 billion. But in the NBA alone, $531 million.
1: That's unbelievable. To paid to play a game. That is great.
0: LeBron James has made $531 million. When's the last time he made less than $30 million, Kelly?
1: Probably in high school.
0: That would be 15-16. 15-16, his contract was $22 million in 15-16. It escalated to $30 million the next year. When's the last time he made less than $10 million, Kelly?
1: High school.
0: That would be in 6-7. That would be, go ahead and do it. Yeah. In the year 6-7, his contract was $5 million. It bumped up to $13
1: million. Yeah, that's why you just, I don't know, I mean... You think his feelings was hurt that the Lakers didn't offer him the 50? But
0: and then
1: he's still a great. I mean, not a great player. Still a great, you know, for an organization. But you can't have an old man making $50 million.
0: His rookie salary was $4 million. Could you imagine?
1: After taxes, he brought home two.
0: And he probably thought he was on the highest of skies, right? He probably bought two chains.
1: Got his buddy, got that clutch. Like, they're the biggest sports agency in basketball. Some guys get hung up. Again, I just go back to my football days. Some guys get hung up on that number. right? Say a guy made $10 million last year. He's thinking, hey, I better make 11 or 10, 5. Some guys get caught up on that number.
0: Do you know the three franchises he played for? It's pretty easy, right?
1: That's Heat, Cavs, and the Lakers.
0: Okay. From 2004 to 2025, he's played for that's amazing. Usually at this time of your career.
1: What's his 401k?
0: That's where you see Hakeem Olajuwon in a Raptors jersey, or you see Ewing in a Seattle jersey. That has not happened to LeBron. I just wonder if this is the year. Like, is this, because it happens to all, it really does, the side of Reggie Miller or Tim Duncan. It really does happen to all your favorites. Look at Russell Westbrook's jersey collection now.
1: Right. Has he got any, have we heard anything for agency on him?
0: No, sir. There's a couple of whispers. They might want him back in Washington, right? I've also
1: with Trae Young.
0: I've heard other things with that, too. But, yeah, I wouldn't mind him in Detroit. And then, too, he wants to play for a contender. Will he play for Oklahoma City? Probably not. Will he play for San Antonio? Probably not.
1: I saw that Champagne got paid.
0: Yes.
1: The three.
0: They like what they got right there. By the way, Kawhi Leonard inquired about San Antonio.
1: Oh.
0: And they said, we're good.
1: What did Pop call his group? His entourage or something? Remember?
0: I don't know. Oh, yeah, you're right. His posse?
1: Posse.
0: Yeah.
1: Posse's on Broadway.
0: And Kawhi's going to end up going out the way he wants over in Toronto. I think that's where he wants to retire.
1: Okay.
0: Because that's where he got his title.
1: Yeah, definitely. That'd be great for him.
0: But
1: yeah, the Clippers, we still got their pick, too, right?
0: Yep. And I have no idea what they're going to do.
1: I know we just got them in the draft. Who's the top player next year? But yeah, they're going to be a top. I mean, that Clippers are going to be terrible with. I like Ingram, but half the time he's asleep.
0: Well, I do think that it's not beneficial for Brandon Ingram. It's not. But his girlfriend, isn't she like an entertainer?
1: Oh, maybe.
0: Yeah, Brandon Ingram's girlfriend is she's in show business. Okay. And so I think that's going to benefit her, which will benefit him.
1: That's right.
0: Happy
1: girlfriend.
0: That's right. Happy, not wife or whatever. But yeah, so I think that that'll help here and there. But this free agency has just been a dud.
1: Right. Oh, Grady Dick will love out there in L.A.
0: Oh, that's right. He's going out there too.
1: Yeah.
0: Oh, could you imagine? Yes. Okay. His girlfriend is Grammy nominated rapper Glorilla.
1: Okay. Oh, I like that. I think, she's got her songs are, she's got a good catchy ones.
0: Which catchy one does she have, Cal?
1: She's got like a little aggressive voice. Yeah.
0: So, well, thank you, Daniel Bell. It took Daniel Bell all of two seconds to type in Glorilla. I think that she'll enjoy being out there. And like I said, maybe we forget who Brandon Ingram is because he'll be on an irrelevant Clippers team. But she'll make way out there. He'll have a great time. And yeah, like you said, Grady.
1: They're going to stink.
0: big Grady energy. Although the last time people thought that the Clippers were going to stink, it really didn't help the Oklahoma City Thunder out. So
1: no, right? They had a good little run there.
0: Meanwhile, the Oklahoma City Sooners. I had to type in something real quick. The Oklahoma City Thunder, they did the Lou Dort deal, and we are frozen in time now. We don't know. Are they having conversations about next year with Kaysen yet to see where they're going to go with Lou? Are they talking to people trying to move Lou? Are they talking amongst themselves and saying, okay, well, this is the second apron money that we got stuck with. We're going to roll with this. I do like this, Kelly. You would agree with this, I think. The Oklahoma City Voting Republic or whatever, they're paying about $1 billion at the end of the day for the new stadium. And what was the big thing? Like, trust in this, guys. Trust in your city or whatever. Well, now trust in your fans, Sam. And that was one of the things that Sam was hitting us over the head with during his press conference, is that this is going to be for the fans. They're putting off money to build a new practice facility. They're putting off money to do this. Well, here you are. Now, have you chopped up this team enough? Or do you really have one more big cut in you? And that's where they're at.
1: I think the one, cut or two, not a cut, trade, right? Oh, wait, Carlson got signed too, right?
0: He went to Portland,
1: that's
0: right?
1: That's awesome.
0: Yes.
1: I saw Oos got a deal to go back to the Bucks.
0: Which, by the way...
1: that's good for our former Thunder.
0: That was almost a blip there, because not too many people were quite sure what was going to happen to Usman Jang. But, yes, remember, Sam Presti picked him over J-Dub. So...
1: Hey, Sam Presti... happy still in the league, right? Not out of, I mean, you know, draft a guy and you think, oh, look at him, and now he's on the streets. But no, that's good for those guys. But yeah, Dort will be, what, he can't be on the, when's the final cap? I mean,
0: a couple of days before the start of the season.
1: Oh, okay.
0: Because, and the big thing to remember, this will bookmark it in your head. When was James Harden traded?
1: Notre Dame game?
0: Yep. So think they have well into, they have well into that to make a decision on what they need to do. Before Steph starts really hitting. So, I don't know if Oklahoma plays Notre Dame this year, but...
1: in the playoffs, right?
0: Well, it's not that far, but it's well into football season that they have a chance to get all this stuff done. So, they can take their time to do what they need to.
1: Definitely. I mean, all the business there, but yeah, at least our Dort's taking care of with that $17 million. Any word on Kendrick? Any
0: nope, he's out there in free agency, and he could sign with somebody, or he can stay patient and see what's going to be available here in Oklahoma City.
1: At league minimum.
0: That's kind of where it looks like it's going, though. All right, this is Kelly Gregg. I'm Jerry Ramsey. We are the Franchise Players. We got intern Dump behind me just to learn how to do stuff. 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
1: She's from Texas, I can tell.
0: Singing?
2: By the way.
0: You do have a cowboy hat in your Twitter, like, bio.
2: I grew up out in the boonies riding horses all the time, Jerry. Of course I have a cowboy hat.
0: Okay, there we go. Anyway,
3: weekend warriors with our cowboy hats, Steve. We don't know what we're doing.
0: I have a white and a black cowboy hat.
2: Well, then why are we crapping on me for having one?
0: I mean, but I'm... Hold on.
1: He's choosing Texas, I can tell.
0: Oh, so good. I really like that song. I'm not crapping on you. I just... You have one.
2: Okay. What's the point?
0: It's a statement. Usually, when a gentleman presents himself in public with a cowboy hat, it's a statement. You're basically telling us who you are without telling us who you are.
2: Sure. Those were my grad photos, though. I preferred the cowboy hat to the cap. That thing just looks stupid.
3: Right. You wear that little English cap, Jerry.
0: I do.
3: Golfer's hat.
0: And all kinds of hats.
2: The little tweed hat?
0: I got all kinds. Yeah. Yeah, there's a name for it. You can't say it on air.
3: Look at you guys.
0: Well, you could. Okay? Because that's...
3: He's got a mouth like
0: a sailor. Yeah, because he does have a mouth like a sailor. So you would say it. Proper men would not, though.
2: Mm.
0: More Steve.
2: With a man with improper etiquette, one would say?
0: Yes, yes, yes. Odorous. We've got two more coming in. Commits?
2: Yeah, got two more kind of on the board. You've got Uhila Wolfgram. He's that defensive end out of Utah.
3: Wolfgram?
0: Uhila Wolfgram?
2: It's the first name is Tongan. I'm not sure what the surname is. It sounds Dutch or German, and coming out of Utah and his LDS connections, I would imagine that makes a little bit of sense.
3: Okay. Tongan, yeah. Samoan,
2: yeah,
3: we
2: yeah.
3: sign him.
2: Oh, yeah.
3: Love that. We all remember one of the best names, Dylan Fula Matamalafala.
2: Well, he's a big boy, though. He's 6'3", 250. I think Miguel Chavis would love to get him. So,
3: love it, man. Yeah,
2: but, that's the one there, and then you've also got safety Jaden Fields down out of Hutto, Texas, so kind of down there Central Texas way near Austin. OU is apparently leading now. Last time we talked about him, it was SMU or A&M. He was that dual kid that wanted to play both sides of the ball, but looks like
0: OU's nobody in the does lead. Anymore.
2: Sorry, what was that?
0: I mean, nobody lets him play on the side of the ball anymore.
2: Obviously, like there is one Travis Hunter. So, but OU's supposedly in the lead there. He's supposed to announce his commitment on Tuesday next week. And then Uhila Wolfgram is set to announce he's made his decision, but he's going to announce it tomorrow at noon Central Time.
0: So. Okay.
3: That's tough with the big church. It's Wolfgram, it's OU and BYU, right?
2: Yeah, well, OU hauled in Bodie Sparrow, that safety out of Utah as well, and that was between Oklahoma and BYU. So if they were able to bring that in, I think that as far as that faith concern is, I think that it's not as daunting a task as it may have seemed. Now, of course, it's still going to play a role. But to what level? If you'd asked me a week ago before Bodie Sparrow committed, my answer would have been a little bit different. I'm a little bit less worried about it now.
0: Okay. More of Steve as the show goes along. But that was some fun little information right there as far as recruiting goes. See, we can talk recruiting.
3: It's going on. It's a dead week right now.
0: Yeah, we'll talk about it. But getting back into some more OU news real quick, and basketball news, and I got to pull it up real quick, but did you know about the Xavier kid? He was announced one of 12 kids. Here we go. Xavier Brown is one of 12 players in college basketball to be selected to participate in the Chris Paul Elite Guard Camp.
3: Okay. Oh, great. Learn some insurance.
0: Yes. It's Chris Paul, not Cliff Paul.
3: Oh, my bad.
0: My point in bringing this up, right? And this is it's not insignificant. That's not what I'm trying to say. This is an elite, prestigious camp, mind you. But you like the fact that OU has players that are going to these camps. Like, you know, hey, everybody's freaking about the Elite Manning Camp, right? So, also in basketball, looks like Porter Moser, not only does he have a pops, but the Xavier Brown camp, it was important to retain him. And so here he is, retained.
3: Who was the other only Sooner to ever be invited?
0: What do you got?
3: Plays for Washington. Trey Young.
0: Really?
3: Yeah. I just Googled the Chris Paul camps, but yeah, Xavier Brown headed to the Chris Paul Elite Camp, second Sooner invited after Trey Young.
0: So, like I said, admittedly, Aaron, I'll say I'm not a hater. I don't hate OU basketball. Actually, it's one of my true loves. I feel like OU basketball is like

0: ex-girlfriend that let herself go. And that's when, you know, and we've all seen her. She's been in the grocery store. She doesn't look like she showered in a week. Her baby's in a diaper, and she's buying, like, you know, discounted off-brand, like, you know, food. And you're just like, what happened to you? Like, when you were with me, things were great. And now you see, and that's how I feel about OU basketball. And I'm sure if she left that guy, got herself together, cleaned up a little bit, she'd be back in good graces again. But that's what OU is right now. OU right now is in a house robe, flipping through to see if they can find a ripe avocado.
1: All right, and that's it. But you could all be redemption. But, yeah, this is breaker for our man Porter. So, I mean, you love where they're at. And what, the camp last year, oh, Bennett Sturts went.
0: Okay.
1: Baseball, and, oh, the Kingston Flemings, the guard from
0: from Houston.
1: Kelvin's.
0: Yep. Yeah. Yep. Okay. So
1: that's tremendous.
0: Yes, and that's then
1: great honor.
0: And let's be very, very honest. OU's destination is not make the tournament or bust. OU needs to make a run this year. OU.
1: Oh, now.
0: You heard me. What really, the hell did I say that was mixed up in the English there?
1: Really, man. You just got Botox. You really want her. Now she's got to get a Brazilian butt lift. I mean, she's cleaning herself up. Making the tournament's the huge step.
0: The Oklahoma Sooner basketball team needs to make a run.
1: They lost the play-in game when that's successful. Didn't they expand that one?
0: God, boy, yes. It's awful. Yes.
1: Man, you're really wanting to go strong.
0: Yes, they need to compete for a Sweet 16. Listen, okay, am I asking too much?
1: Popcorn machines are on fire now.
0: Real quick. Real quick, it's July 1st. Nobody out there, unless they won their pool, remembers who was in the Sweet 16. So just, but you know what? Oklahoma, a member of the SEC, who, by the way, I'm drinking the Kool-Aid now because I've seen it happen in football. I've seen it happen in baseball, softball. Yes, this is the best league in the country. I'm sorry, Big Ten people. But this is the best league to get you ready. And, yes, the SEC should prepare OU to make a run in the NCAA tournament, especially as water damned down it is. Right. Said it.
1: I mean, Xavier Brown stinks, we'll just blame Chris Paul.
0: There we go.
1: He's a senior, started all them games. It'll be great.
0: 2290 says, OU basketball is going to go to Life Church and grab money from the offering plate. That was a whole conversation on the other show. Do you know about that?
1: No.
0: I go to St. Luke's now. Shout out to Josh and St. Luke's. God love you.
1: Okay. You got ran off from the other one?
0: I didn't get run off.
1: Just kidding.
0: But I used to go to Life Church, right? Back before it was like capital M mega. And I don't like the term mega church. I don't. But that's what people associate it with. So I'll talk down to their level.
1: The guy in Houston didn't let them people in.
0: Joel Osteen. Yes, yeah. I know. They didn't
1: get your arm floaties. I don't want you on my carpet.
0: They should have read the book. A Purpose-Driven Life. Anyway, point is that at Life Church, when I went to Life Church, they passed the plate around. Every church you know passes the plate around. Except at Life Church, he does say, and if you're in need, feel free to grab inside the plate. If you're in, and he puts in the prepositional phrase, if you're in need. Is that a prepositional phrase? I don't know. I don't go to college. Anyway,
1: but I didn't go to class.
0: If you're in need, take out some money.
1: Oh, definitely.
0: So, but that's.
1: You ever seen somebody take?
0: No. What are you doing? What are you doing?
1: You're going to invite me Sunday? They feed me too?
0: Hey. They do have popcorn out there, and they have beverages. That's and you can go, you can enjoy a good sermon with some popcorn. And if you're in need, you can take a couple bucks.
1: My uncle, I mean, that's great. My uncle was a Catholic priest, gave away his car. I said, you're crazy, uncle.
0: I don't think that the Catholic Church does the same with their basket.
1: Well, no. We knew it was a stiff drink, right? But yeah, he had one of his parishioners in Tennessee. He gave him his car. Man, you're real nice.
0: It's not what you see. And you always say it's not what you make, it's what you save.
1: That's right.
0: It's not what you make, it's what you give.
1: Right, or what you can take.
0: Anyway.
1: Backer, always picking up loose change.
0: But I told that to Q and to Daniel, and they were just like amazed, like shocked that was a good thing.
1: I used to love it when we get, you know, some of them guys come in for chapel. All them, I mean, Dion bring a guy in. He got more diamonds than a jewelry store.
0: Well, it's important to look successful.
1: Right. Bling, bling. I mean, holy cow. That good book, man.
0: Thank you, Scott for Mayor. And both you and Steve can listen to this real quick. Scott Mayor says the phrase, if you are in need, functions as a conditional clause.
1: Well, I'm in need. I got three kids and a wife. It's a Spinjali.
0: That's not, no. He was saying if you pulled together and diagram a sentence, that you would categorize that as a conditional clause.
1: We got some smart guys.
0: Yeah. Are you not going to use that in everyday life?
1: No.
0: NBA Cup has announced where it's going to be this year. Not going to be in Vegas anymore. If you're a player, Kelly, and I, you know, I've been around the team after they've clinched a spot to go to Vegas. They always seemed pretty happy to go to Vegas. Does that make sense?
1: Yeah.
0: Like, wouldn't you? Like, yeah. Sure, you're playing in a cup. Sure, you're going to compete at the highest level and one of the most prestigious cups in all of sports. Yes, but
1: you can win $1 million.
0: They got to go to Vegas. That was they liked that. Well, the trip has changed.
1: Where are we going now? Utah?
0: No, it's going to be in Indiana now. It's going to be what?
1: And why?
0: Why did you make that face? It's the mecca of basketball, Indiana, where every young boy, Hamilton in Indiana, I think, where every young boy and girl is born out of the womb with a basketball.
1: I've been through Indiana, boring. I never went out when we went to team, but all the guys were complaining, oh, we got to play the Colts. All they got to Ruth Chris.
0: Well, I'm sure all of them are going to hit up the Ruth Chris as they go up.
1: Right downtown.
0: The cup in Indiana. They had talked about it last year about switching venues and going different places. And, you know, Daniel too was with an ear on that. And they were saying, yeah, maybe they'll go to Cameron Indoor, or, you know, maybe they'll go to
1: Pat McAfee will be doing a show from there.
0: Maybe they'll go to like one of these really nice, you know, basketball historic places, maybe up in Kansas in that stupid barn, but they're going to start off in Indiana.
1: Yeah. Oh God. There was a town where, he used to be a coach in Indiana, Steve something. They like the home. He played for the Hoosiers.
0: Alfred?
1: Yeah.
0: Yeah, Steve Alfred?
1: Yeah, I drive through Indiana. Home of Steve Alfred back in the day when I used to drive to Baltimore. But we got the easiest pool, don't you think?
0: Yeah, well, you look at it.
1: Kids pool.
0: Memphis, the Clippers.
1: They're going to be terrible.
0: New Orleans.
1: You think Zach Edey against Jet?
0: Well, that's where they'll put in Mara. Yes.
1: Yeah, that's why we drive tomorrow for the pool. No, I'm with you. But yeah, the Pelicans, I mean, what, just Spears? Tell me some more Pelicans.
0: Zion?
1: Oh,
0: I'm just asking. Well, I mean, the number one pick, the can't miss kid, yeah. Zion? Right. Here's where we're at.
1: I almost said Alvarado, but he's the champ.
0: Yes, and then did they resign him? I know they were in conversations.
1: Oh, then they drafted that one kid, too, last year.
0: Oh, the Queens?
1: Yeah,
0: Derek Queen.
1: I don't know many Pelicans.
0: But, well, yeah, and then Minnesota.
1: And hopefully LeBron there. Yeah, that'll be good.
0: Could you imagine covering a team with LeBron, Rudy Gobert, and Ant?
1: Oh, and Melo?
0: Oh.
1: Whichever ball's there?
0: Yeah, LaMelo. Yeah, you're right. That's so funny you said Melo. And my old ass immediately thought Carmelo.
1: Oh, I'm thinking Melo Yellow. That was a great drink.
0: Yeah, whatever happened to Melo Yellow?
1: I probably came out and, I don't know, probably health.
0: I can't. Okay, so we went from watching the World Cup. And I didn't change it, but I changed it to whatever. It came onto the People's Court. Are you watching this?
1: I am.
0: That lady looks like if Velma was like a grown up.
1: Oh, from Scooby Doo.
0: Yes, yeah, she looks like. That. But like things had gone wrong.
1: Yes, she's getting sued.
0: She is in People's Court. Yeah, I mean, that's a hell of a point. But yeah, she does look like Velma at People's Court right now.
1: She's really looking through them papers.
0: I am so sorry whatever happened to you, ma'am, and Velma. You should have stayed with the Mystery Machine.
1: That's right.
0: By the way, I can't hear a damn thing, but the way she's flipping through stuff, and then they flip over to the bald guy or whatever, this is absolutely an apartment slumlord not giving the deposit, the cleaning deposit afterwards, and they're suing for the cleaning deposit back.
1: She's thumbing through that contract trying to find that.
0: Poor Velma. That would never happen to Daphne. There we go. That's your job right there, by the way. Did you see that, bailiff?
1: No, I'd be good.
0: You'd be a hell of a bailiff.
1: I'd love that.
0: I wonder what kind of, are there any bailiffs out there? What kind of job skills do you need and schooling do you need to be a bailiff? Because
1: I don't know about school, but I mean, I wrestled for 15 years. I could put a guy's arms behind his back.
0: So I don't know how long Kelly's going to make it in radio. So we definitely need another vocation for him. Bailiff.
1: They got to stand up the whole day. I mean, I can't stand that long.
0: All right, that's Kelly Gregg. I'm Jerry Ramsey. We are the Franchise Players. Hour number two coming up next.
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0: I don't understand the and two, I forget things really quick. I don't understand how this worked out, but I'm going to read what it says, and maybe it'll refresh what you think you said. It says Kelly married Rich, so he knew that he would always have a double wide at worst.
1: I lived in a double wide when I was in the NFL.
0: I loved it. I had a buddy that I worked with at the record store that had a nice double wide. We'd go back to his spot, and, place, and like guys do. You go back and you play records and talk about how, like you did, I'm sure, as a kid. You'd go back and listen to records with your friends. But yeah, it was a nice double wide we'd go to. Hey,
1: my mom, she even had the license plate in the window.
0: See, this is 3643. Can you put your chicken bones in a tray?
1: Chicken bones in a tray.
0: What are we?
1: That sounds like some voodoo stuff.
0: I don't understand what any of this is. Delusional cowboy fan, which I apologize to the little boss from Texas. We did not do an entire Cowboys segment. I guess that's what he's sitting on.
1: Okay. Yeah. Dickens going to be the only one on the franchise tag this year.
0: Delusional cowboy fan says, I work for Coca-Cola. And we still have Mellow Yellow.
1: Oh, really?
0: OG Baby Bone. You can still get Yellow Mellow at Arby's. Nowhere else.
1: I like that.
0: Also, well... I'm
1: that's
0: not,
1: like the Mountain Dew.
0: Yes, the Mountain Dew of...
1: It's been years since I've even seen a Mellow Yellow.
0: There we go. Which
1: he works at Coke. I wonder how many you can put on that dolly. I used to help my brother. Man, we were the beer and the Coke. He worked for Pepsi. And even at OU, I'd stack that thing about 10 high on my dolly. I'm scared it's going to fall over.
0: I don't know who it was, but my mom worked at convenience stores back in the 80s. Okay, and if you're old enough, and I don't know if you are, Kelly, but if you're old enough in Oklahoma City, there was a chain of stores called Happy Foods.
1: I've seen them.
0: Okay, so she used to work at Happy Foods and be like a manager and worked her way up to like a regional manager of Happy Foods. And there used to be OU football players that in the summertime, they were delivery people.
1: That's when we weren't very good. They gave us the hardest job.
0: No, it was in the 80s. Oh, okay. So, okay. And she never could tell, like, I'm, how old am I? Like 9, 10 years old. I'm like, who is it, Mom? Who is it? And she could never tell me, but she said that she knew that they played at OU football.
1: Luckily, I mean, again, appreciate, I did it for like 2 days. And I was like, man, we still got to work out. But I knew like a bunch of guys, man, they'd work at Coke and then still come do OU workouts, a different breed.
0: 2290, yes, you listened to our story the other day about the reputable roast beef place with the lady that spit in it. And
1: I saw that.
0: Oh, wherever that was. But it wasn't here. Let me tell you about our reputable roast beef place. They can just look at you and tell that you deserve a senior discount.
1: All that hair growing.
0: With my protest. I'm still, I think that... Like, I get it. Like, you and I and Steve had the conversation yesterday, which is fine. It's a good, but my boss, Mrs. Ramsey, my boss, when it comes to this thing, I think I've basically, made her submit. I don't think I won her over.
1: You wake up and she'll be shaving your face.
0: But I don't think that she's going to fight me on this anymore. I think she's going to quote unquote let me learn my lesson or what have you.
1: Yeah, he's gone crazy. Look at him. Look, like I called you yesterday, the Unabomber.
0: Although I will say that I didn't realize this, and he's been very outward about this. John Cena talked about his second hair implants that he went and got.
1: Do it twice?
0: He's gone through it twice.
1: I heard that's painful.
0: Well,
1: so Turkey?
0: It's John Cena. Obviously, he can take a bump.
1: No, you seen him getting out of his car? He looks like an 80-year-old man. His body, them jorts been hell on his body.
0: But that tells you, what's tougher, right? A football player or a guy that can take a hair plant twice?
1: I think hair plant. That's... But Urlacher got him a fresh, some of them guys,
0: Never thought about it. Like never that. Thought about it, huh?
1: I couldn't do the pain. I need to get my other knee replaced, but I'm scared of the 2 weeks of pain.
0: Or the hair transplants.
1: That'd be hard. I might watch those on. Man, I had to plan each one of them. No, sir.
0: The only one I ever saw was the guy. What was it? The Kate and Jake and his six or seven or eight kids.
1: He had one?
0: Whatever the hell. Yeah. And they actually like showed it. You ain't showing me getting a hair implant. You would. It'd be fine. All right.
1: Get them plugs.
0: Big story of the day. USA takes on Bosnia-Herzegovina tonight. The World Cup has just been absolutely incredible. And people that were slow on the World Cup, it's like, oh, you know, when are they going to start the knockout stages? Well, the knockout stages started.
1: That was me. It's been tremendous.
0: I will give you this, right? You're not hard-headed. It's just you like what you like. But at the end of the day, you absolutely will invest in some great competition. And that's what we got.
1: Exactly right. Entertaining is all get out, right? And a lot of pressure on the United States. What happens if we go down like England did to Congo? We get down 1-0. I could see us folding our tents. Especially early. You give up early goal to Herzegovina, watch out. Don't be pressing.
0: Well, and that's we saw, you know, England, and I'll take Mexico last night. We saw like how two things can handle, right? Mexico, first of all, just jumped out last night. And early goal within, I think, 20 minutes, got a goal. And they, you know, and just dominated time of possession, the physicality. They did
1: all
0: that.
1: Shots on goal. I mean, yeah, there was a couple times. They were just ripping them from there, and it was way over the goal. But, yeah, Mexico, that first half, Mexico looked like a unit.
0: Yes, and I think it was Alexi, the guy for America, which I'll talk about that in a second.
1: Alexi Lawless?
0: Yes, Alexi Lawless was saying, this is not the Mexico I was seeing. He said, they came out and was a whole different team. And he's like, this team right here, they can go a long way. So he was kind of taking a shot at Mexico while saying that the game was pretty good. But
1: them other guys on that, they don't like Alexi Lawless.
0: They do not. And you know why?
1: Because he wasn't a very good player?
0: Yep.
1: Really? Okay. That's what I was reading too.
0: So the guy in the middle, Zoltan or whatever his name is.
1: He'd be saying, you know, sort of like me sometimes, saying something real deep and you're like, that don't make no sense.
0: So his claim to fame or whatever is, I forgot where it was. They pulled out his ad, like whenever players will leave certain organizations or whatever, like LeBron did with the Lakers. And leave like a note. They'll take out an ad.
1: Oh, ad in the paper?
0: Yep. He took out a full page ad and it said basically to whatever fans, and I forgot it was, he said, you're welcome. His full page ad was, you're welcome. So he thinks a lot of himself.
1: Oh, yeah. You got to have some arrogance out there.
0: And the other one, Henri, is one of the best French players of all time. And so the other day, right? Do you remember the day they had, Germany had the goal kicks, and two of the games went to penalty kicks, right? PKs. And so they're talking. And Alexi starts to say something, and he goes, Zoltan goes, have you ever had to take a penalty kick? And Alexi goes, yes. He goes, in the World Cup? And Alexi goes, no. He goes, okay, let us talk for a second.
1: Oh, yeah. Holy cow.
0: Like, could you, Kelly Gregg, could you imagine? Could you imagine being in a room and them go, Kelly, did you play in the NFL? You're like, yeah. Yes, but did you do this?
1: But I wasn't very good, but I played. Yeah.
0: But if somebody tried to do that to you, wouldn't you want to take them and just reconstruct their spine?
1: I would be a little more forthcoming than Lexi. I took a penalty shot in 12th grade. Or I took it in a club game. But, yeah, some of those guys, like, you know, I'm not going to sit down and, well, Aaron Donald, you see this pass rush moves? Hell no, Kelly.
0: I just thought that was, like, he just melted him,
1: yeah,
0: right?
1: I feel bad for Lexi sometimes. Like, oh.
0: But to your point, though, yes, they were both very impressed with that. And then, you know, as far as America goes, America with the pressure of being at home. This is where maybe having home pitch doesn't help.
1: Where are they playing? In San Fran?
0: Oh, where are they? Santa Clara. Ready? Oh,
1: is that where the 49ers play?
0: Yeah, Santa Clara.
1: Don't they have that terrible mega bank that kills people? 5G, right? In the 49ers facility? Oh, if we lose, it's because of the 5G, man.
0: By the way, my brother-in-law is a lot smarter than I am. About 10 years older than I am, so he's seen the world and been everywhere. And he's like, they're playing in Santa Clara, right? And I was like, no, they're playing, you know, in the 49ers. And he looked at me, and I had to look it up. Yeah, because he didn't say anything, but I had to look it up. I was like, yeah, Santa Clara. So, yes, it is in Santa Clara.
1: I've been there.
0: What 5G are you talking about?
1: Silicon Valley Power Mission Substation, which sits adjacent to their practice facility in Santa Clara. The theory, oh, man, EMF. Right, don't you listen to that kind of music?
0: It's unbelievable, yeah.
1: Electronic magnetic radiation at the practice facility was found to be 400 times below what? Oh,
0: damn it.
1: 400 times below what is unsafe working life.
0: Medicine. Hold on, medicine man. Give me a second here.
1: No tissue degeneration. I mean, What was that place in Russia with that reactor?
0: Chernobyl.
1: I mean, is it Santa Chernobyl?
0: Stand by. I'm getting corrected on, but I want to make sure that I am incorrect before I tell about the correction. Tonight's game is in San Francisco, Santa Clara. That is USA and Bosnia-Herzegovina.
1: And the EMF power plant.
0: Medicine Man. No, you got to call me out. So, Medicine Man, I'm going to call you out. The current game that's going to be coming up next, Belgium and Senegal, is going to be in Seattle. So,
1: is it raining?
0: And then he puts, never mind, it's Santa Clara. But a full apology, Medicine Man, if you could.
1: Just say California. It's high taxes. But, yeah, the 49ers. I mean, you get in the hot tub, your feet become webbed. Supposedly.
0: We hear all the time. Just 2 seconds, Kel, if you don't mind, real quick. We hear all the time how we don't know anything or how we say the wrong things or, God forbid, Kelly mispronounces a name or whatever. And Medicine Man,
1: all the time.
0: Sir, you were wrong. Be accountable. He said, never mind. No, I need more than that. I need more than that. I need a written apology.
1: You got to be like a soccer guy. Yeah, I shot over the goal. I should have passed to you. Raise your hand and give him like a facial expression like, I really meant to do that.
0: Okay, and just real quick update. Medicine Man has formally apologized. So good.
1: Hey.
0: Good for you. That's all we ask.
1: Right.
0: That is all we ask. I don't want our listeners to be perfect. I don't.
1: Obviously, we're not. I mean, we're human.
0: Well, you said that.
1: Yeah, every time we make a mistake, I say, move on. Don't tell nobody.
0: Clam Digger says, Jerry should have worn my I'm wearing my Mexico shirt.
1: You got it.
0: He said I should have worn it yesterday, not the day after. He didn't think they'd win. No, I did not. And neither did the bettors. I personally know somebody that lost some money because they bet against Mexico.
1: Yeah, them two goals right there. That first half was unbelievable.
0: Let me tell that person really quick in their ear, never bet against a Mexican. Never. We'll come get you. And okay, this is where I can say we will get you every time. So don't bet against them.
1: Right.
0: And you're right. My USA shirt also is folded at home. We'll see if I bust that one out tomorrow.
1: I mean, out of all these countries, I'd rather go live in Mexico than Bosnia-Herzegovina.
0: Out of all of them left?
1: Mexico, yeah, man.
0: I have lived in Mexico, Kelly.
1: I loved it.
0: I'd stayed.
1: I don't want to live in Belgium. Well, Belgium got...
0: I would like to live in Belgium.
1: Belgium's probably cold, though, right?
0: I will say the World Cup... The world. Oh, that's right, Steve. You know what? We'll get the.
1: Go to the Congo. Hunt.
0: We'll get the scouting report from Steve about the other countries here in the next.
1: Steve's been to all of them.
0: Yep, in the next segment or so.
1: How was Sarajevo?
0: See now, Sarah, you got me doing it. Damn it, you give me this affliction.
1: It's
0: Sarajevo. Damn it, I'm not going to lose Sarajevo.
1: That's what my wife says. I spread ignorance.
0: Okay, so I World Cup happens, and I'll be honest with you, Kel. I'm an honest guy. Sometimes when I watch the 5:30 world news, I do dream sometimes of maybe living in another country.
1: Oh,
0: possibly.
1: The way you were talking after the election.
0: Okay.
1: You were going was it Rosie? Where were y'all going? No,
0: I'm just kidding. And then International House Hunters also is something Mrs. Ramsey watched.
1: Oh, yeah.
0: Yeah,
1: I used to watch that too. Yeah, that's good.
0: Is there anything wrong with wanting a beach house on the Greek on the Greek waterside?
1: Yeah, but why not take it down there where you can get you a nice cerveza? I'd have it in Mexico.
0: They serve beer in Greece.
1: Yeah, I mean, not as fine as Mexico. Right?
0: I still want to
1: go to been to Germany.
0: I want to go to France.
1: What about Canada? Don't they get free health care?
0: Okay, so right now, honestly, Tangible, I got my passport last year, right? Took me forever. And like I said, all the ICE agents, you can suck it. I have my passport on me. You ain't get taking me anywhere. But I got my passport, and I told Mrs. Ramsey, road trip to Winnipeg. Road trip. If you go straight up 35, up. If you go up, you'll run into Winnipeg. That is something I want to do.
1: I mean, sounds fun. Right?
0: What was that? What was that face? What was that look?
1: I drive. Why don't you fly?
0: I don't want to fly to Winnipeg. I want to. Okay. One of my favorite stories in American history is Lewis and Clark. What did Lewis and Clark do, Kelly?
1: Didn't they walk around Tennessee?
0: Okay.
1: Right? Is that true? No.
0: They're the one.
1: They went down the Cimarron River.
0: Okay. After the Louisiana Purchase, they're the ones that surveyed it for President Jefferson. So they you know, Sacagawea?
1: Yeah, she was their guy.
0: Yeah. No, so that
1: I went to class.
0: So I like to go to places and see America, to see America from my left and my right.
1: Oh yeah, drive through Detroit. Hey, can you tell me how to get to the freeway? Roll them up.
0: I have taken the trip up. It's been over 10 years now. Me and my son, when he graduated, we went up to Mount Rushmore. It's beautiful. Do you want me to give you?
1: You get out there and you. There's George's nose. Let's turn around. You can't go up in his nose, can you?
0: You cannot.
1: Isn't that like a cave?
0: You cannot go in his nose. No, you cannot.
1: I've seen a picture of it.
0: So it was breathtaking.
1: Oh, sure. Is your road tripping and your son keeps flagellants?
0: That's Kelly Craig. I'm Jerry Ramsey. We are the Franchise Players. I know you guys are begging for Steve, but Steve is still learning. I think we got one more segment of Steve learning, and then we'll get on here and talk some OU football in just a little bit. 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
0: It is Bobby Bonilla Day.
1: That's unbelievable. 1,000,003, I think.
0: Yeah. Every year till 34 or 35.
1: 35. Yeah. 1.1 million from the New York Mets. He loves the 4th of July like we all do.
0: And then the B-52s, I know, is on one of your touchstones. I'm sure whenever you come into the place, after you've had a couple of beverages, I'm sure you rock a little Love Shack.
1: I like that one. I remember that one being played in 7th grade at a party.
0: So we just went Bobby Bonilla Day. We just did a birthday for the lead singer of B-52s. And in the full circle of life, like Elton John would say from The Lion King, the lead singer of the Village People has passed away. Yes.
1: He had a good run, right? He's up there.
0: He said he's had a good run. Which begs to the question, right? Which one is the lead singer of the Village People? I don't know if it is the police officer or the chief.
1: A sailor, right? Sailor.
0: There's a sailor. I don't know if it is him. I don't know if it is the motorcycle enthusiast. I'm not quite sure which one is the lead singer of the Village People, but he unfortunately has passed away. But his services will be held at the YMCA.
1: That's a good idea.
0: Listen, I don't know if you've ever heard my story, and it's more legend than I think it is story. But I started DJing, mobile DJing, in the early to mid-90s. And at that point, disco had really been buried, okay?
2: Young man, there's no need to feel behind. I said, young man.
1: Get your head rocking.
0: I played the YMCA for my sober country dance that I DJed.
1: And
0: had
1: it at the Y?
0: No, we had it at the Legion. What was it called?
1: American Legion.
0: American Legion. There you go. I was going to say Legion of Doom. The American Legion. This side of the boot, scoot, and boogie, people jumped on the dance floor. And why wouldn't they? Go ahead, Steve. Yeah. That's right, Steve. He's killing it.
1: That's one thing the NFL does. You get a lifetime membership to the YMCA.
0: Is that true?
1: That's one of the benefits from getting your head beat.
0: That is such a fringe benefit. That's almost worth signing for the Bengals.
1: Get a free membership.
0: Then where'd you sign? I signed with the Bengals. Oh, damn. No, but I get a free membership to the YMCA. Wow.
1: Yeah, man, it's great. That's where we started playing basketball and everything.
0: But
1: this is great.
0: I started playing the YMCA for my sober country dance club, and I think that rekindled their career.
1: I mean, I just Googled the Village People.
0: Sure.
1: They had a village of members. There's members, Rick Barté, James Wong, and then there's past members, and hell, half of them are dead. Felipe Rose, you ever heard of him?
0: Obviously a member of the Village People. I wonder,
1: the original member. He was the Indian.
0: I wonder if there's vocations in the 70s that were Village People that are no longer, like, you know, obviously if there was a record store guy, right, he couldn't be in the Village People.
1: Again, R.I.P. James Antolone, but he was the leather man, the biker of the disco super...
0: Disco Supergroup. Is that what they called them? The Disco Supergroup?
1: 95 to 2017.
0: Gone but not forgotten.
1: They make good music.
0: They're
1: in the Navy now?
0: In the Navy, yes. And of
1: Macho
0: course.
1: Man, what name?
0: Yeah, look. You celebrate their entire catalog.
1: I can jam.
0: When's the last time you played Macho Man?
1: I've never played it, but I mean, you turn it on, you keep it on, you listen to that one.
0: Yeah, just like this.
1: I could see you rocking some bell bottoms walking in.
0: Yeah, in the 90s, I was rocking this. Whenever I would have my that HBO special with the pimps and their co-workers. When I would have those parties.
1: A lot of Village People?
0: I play. Did we sell a lot of Village People? It just depends what neighborhood I was in. But yes, I put on here Bobby Bonita. Bobby Bonita Day is today.
1: What
0: and
1: a deal. That would be awesome.
0: Baseball,
1: you can do that, right?
0: When are we going to start celebrating Shohei Ohtani Day? Because that's, right? Yeah. That's very similar to what they've done, because all they did was pay him in the future.
1: Right. I mean, they made his translator take the fall. No, that was another. You see a Sorsby?
0: Okay. So, no. I saw something. Go ahead.
1: Sorsby, I mean, he's going to enter the 2027 draft. So, I mean, he's done with litigation. He's just going to focus on his rehabilitation and get ready for that draft.
0: That buys the NFL time to figure out how not to include him.
1: Well, right? I mean, supplemental would be great, but you look at the draft next year, there's a bunch of dudes. So, I mean, you know, maybe he'd have got, if he was able to supplemental or came out this year, you know, first or second round. But, again, everyone reaches for quarterbacks. But, yeah, hopefully he just focuses on his rehabilitation, gets in great shape, keeps his nose clean, because I think as a guy, I mean, I used to play with one of my best buddies, Larry Webster. He was suspended, and he did when football's taken away from you, it's either two things, right? Obviously, you're depressed, right? This or that. But when you get suspended, man, you got to jump through all the hoops, dot all the I's. We'll see how much our man Sorsby, attacks it. But, yeah, you got Dante Moore, Arch Manning. It'll be interesting to see where he'll fall. But
0: I'm
1: glad that the union – I mean, the NFL Players Association, hey, we're coming in here. He's not even part of the union.
0: If you're John Mateer, you just want to be better than Sorsby. You just want to get paid. That's when you're the quarterback that's picked after Sorsby, that might be an issue.
1: Yeah, it'll be interesting, too. I don't think it would happen, but, what's the next thing you do is maybe go to, like, the Senior Bowl, but. You're not going to take a guy off the street that had, gambling at the Senior Bowl, maybe East-West Shrine Game or something.
0: And you've talked about this before. Once you're out of the loop, it's hard to get back in.
1: Right, but he's still young and arm and everything, but I'm glad that they put that saga to bed, no more litigation, and hopefully, we'll see how much he loves it. Sometimes, it's terrible, right? The game taken away, but that's when you think how much you really love it.
0: Whenever you talk about your team doctor, what would you call your team doctor?
1: Butcher of Baltimore.
0: Okay, so would you say that you trusted your team doctor after a certain amount of years in the league?
1: I was not very smart, and they trust you. They just get you with different words. Like I had a torn labrum. And the doc, there's some changes in there. I'm like, well, changes? And I go get a second opinion, and it's torn.
0: The changes, it's torn.
1: The changes was a torn. It's just, whatever they use their vocabulary. But, I always said if a guy, I was making minimum, right? So I was like, hell, I got to get the team doctor and everything. But once you get a little older, right, a little more
0: established.
1: Yeah, you need more of a second opinion. Like when I had that microfracture, James Andrews, they want to get you back as healthy as you can, right? I never forget, I got my knee scoped, and she's like, oh, you got a little bone on bone. And she tried to clean that up. But you go to get your second opinion, man. I never forget, James, how much years you got left in your contract, guaranteed money, this or that. So sometimes I think it's better if you do get the second opinion.
0: So we've always, I've had, we talked about this before. Like you've had that conversation with me throughout the years. And,
1: I've seen him cut a guy. Hey, get him on camera. Then they come get him right after the drill. Like, what's going on? Hey, you're cut. But I'm still hurt. Nah, we got you on video.
0: But, we've talked about the physical part throughout the years. And you've done this and shared this with our listeners a ton. Have you ever heard something like this? Blake Griffin says that he would never use a sports psychologist after he discovered what they were doing at the Clippers. He said the Clippers hired a sports psychologist that everyone was required to meet with. They would talk, and when he left, he would go take a shower, and when he got back, he had a voicemail. The voicemail was the psychologist that said, "Hey, coach, I just left Blake's house. We had a great discussion, and there's some interesting things." And he said, I thought, oh, my God, I'm never meeting with another sports psychologist again.
1: You got to see who's paying their checks, right? If the team's paying their checks, all that information's coming back.
0: That is, that's about as shady as a thing as I could find. Because you do, right? Whenever you are investing in these athletes and these players or what have you, I imagine you want to have as much data and research on them as possible. But damn, Even Tony Soprano went to a psychologist, and she never leaked out what they were doing. So what Blake, he said, never, never again would he go.
1: Yeah, I mean, that's, again, they're going to everything. I mean, they're looking over your medical files, everything. I mean, yeah, you meet that team psychiatrist, but I'll never forget meeting with ours. They were, you know, back in the day, hey, yeah, I need this prescription, that prescription.
0: That's what it describes. Right. That's all they were.
1: I mean, you know, sometimes you talk about like guys in their mental block, like you're, I don't know, your stance, overthinking it. You know, I'd rather go talk to just an old football coach. Snap out of it. Don't be a baby.
0: But that does go a long way with different organizations. And
1: I'd want to know if I was an owner. Yeah, oh, that guy's crazy. Okay, we'll keep him around until he starts going crazy.
0: It doesn't help that it was the Clippers, which,
1: all the way.
0: Especially back then, that was the Donald Sterling, Doc Rivers, like those Clippers, which, by the way, were some of the most successful Clippers in Clippers history, okay? But
1: they had a good squad. What was it DeAndre?
0: DeAndre Jordan, Chris Paul, J.J. Redick was on that squad. No, yeah, they should have beaten the Oklahoma City Thunder in a semifinals that one year. So that they didn't do that. I think the Spurs finally got the Thunder
1: Blake's
0: that year.
1: Blake's such a good dude. What was the guy saying? Blake got nothing wrong with him.
0: Well, if he did, it's nobody's business.
1: Well, yeah, but I mean, wouldn't you as a... I'd like to get in there and read that file, too. I'd be laying around the training room back in the day, looking at his medical files. I told you he had the...
0: Listen, and I think you're closer to me than you are other people as far as it's nobody's business, right? We walk in this building, we do what we do in this building, and you walk out of the damn building. It's nobody's business what we do outside this building.
1: Oh, no.
0: Could you imagine?
1: If it's there, I'm going to pick it up and read it.
0: But could you imagine coming here and they say, hey, Kelly, you need to go talk to this consultant. And then that consultant telling Randy and little boss from Texas every little thing that you told him?
1: Well, I mean, they ain't putting my hand on the Bible, Jerry. You know, I'll be very vague with the team doctor.
0: Trust me, some of the stuff you say in this room, I'm sure if it got repeated, there would be a couple of authorities that would be at least questioning some things.
1: Well, right. I mean, you've got a question, man. You've got a question. This is life's a simulation.
0: What?
1: But no, I love it.
0: What the hell are you talking about?
1: You get some guys at me. Like, I played with a guy, he had like a mental issue over eating. He couldn't stop eating.
0: What do you mean couldn't stop eating?
1: He was gang weight, conduct detrimental, got fined. We played the Chiefs in the playoffs, $17,000 fine.
0: I eat every day.
1: 200 pounds overweight. But some of those guys, like, he couldn't understand. They, you know, they're not very bright football players. Like I said before, in the cafeteria, they got green dots, like green, go, eat all you want. Yellow dots, hey, caution, then red, bad. He'd always be eating the red. I'd say, stop.
0: Is that the guy that wanted you to sneak him cheeseburgers?
1: That's him.
0: No, is that, yeah, okay, yeah.
1: That was the guy they were drafted to replace me, and I'll never get. Oh, I'll get you a double cheeseburger, big boy.
0: That is Kelly Gregg. I'm Jerry Ramsey. We are the Franchise Players. You're like, oh my God, this Joe is so awesome. Can you give us more? We can, and more is Steve. Intern Steve is going to join us, and we'll talk some OU football. 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
5: 107.7 The Franchise, Jerry Ramsey, Kelly Gregg. And our own little village people, intern Steve.
6: So I've upgraded from dump to village people. I'll take that.
5: Jam! If you could, intern dump.
6: Oh, so close.
5: So close. I giveth and I taketh away. One of the vocations, one of the jobs of the village people, I don't know how familiar you are with them, but obviously, you know, like I said, there's a chief, a police officer, a motorcycle enthusiast, a construction worker, a guy in the military. Those are the main ones. But if you could be one of the vocational village people, like, what vocation would you take?
6: Like the classic village people vocations that you talk about when you're like a little kid and you're asked, what do you want to be when you grow up?
5: Yeah, well, you're kind of grown up now.
6: Yes.
7: What did you say?
6: I was trying to clarify the question I was being asked.
7: No, well, when did you want to be in seventh grade?
6: What did I want to be in seventh
7: grade? I want to be a cop. I always say police officer.
6: Okay, this one's actually very niche. I don't know if that would therefore make it count as one of the village people things, but I actually wanted to be a wolf biologist in Yellowstone National Park. Okay. True story.
7: Holy cow.
6: True story.
7: Oh my God.
6: True story.
7: That's awesome. That'd be a great job.
6: No, go out in the woods all the time. Heck yeah.
5: Oh, this is the good. I'm glad you brought this
7: up. Killed those wolves and had to throw them in the river because of the collars.
5: What?
7: Oh, and
6: that was on Yellowstone.
5: Yellowstone.
6: Yeah, okay.
5: Really
6: cool. I wanted to be one of the people that was going to get them in trouble for doing that.
7: That'd be awesome. That'd be a great job outside.
5: Was it Casey? Is Casey one of those guys?
6: No, it was what? Ryan and Colby did that, I think. And then Rip told him to get rid of the collars. So they strapped him to logs and dropped him in the river. Yeah.
5: So what was Casey's job at Yellowstone? Yes, we're talking about Yellowstone. Plug in. Here we go. Because he had a state job.
6: His job, like, his job title?
7: People.

0: For all intents and purposes, I guess, Taylor Sheridan just botched that whole show. There's no continuity, so I don't think there's a real answer that's going to, like, sufficiently...
1: Are you watching the new show, Sheriff, or whatever the hell... What is
0: Marshall's?
1: It?
0: Marshall's? No.
1: Okay, Marshall's.
0: I've given up on any Taylor Sheridan production.
1: Really?
0: Yeah.
2: I just watch it on TikTok now with Beth and Rip have moved to a new place in Texas.
0: 1883, cinema. Season 1 of 1923, cinema.
1: Yep.
0: Season 2, awful.
1: Not great.
0: One of the worst things I've ever seen.
1: I tend to agree with you on that.
0: Yeah, and you know the guy that they bring in on Yellowstone that's riding all the cool horses and doing the cool stops and everything?
1: No, that's Taylor Sheridan.
0: Yeah. I'm not going to say exactly how I know this, but where I grew up in the environment that my family members are involved in with, like, the reining horses and everything, we know people that have met Taylor and have had conversations with us. He's exactly like he is in the show. So, come with that what you will.
1: Kind of like the guy that got traded to the Los Angeles Lakers from Toronto. And not Brandon Ingram, the other one. Got you. There we go.
2: Brady.
0: He's a character.
1: So, anyway, I'm glad not only are you a European map specialist, but you're also the Taylor Sheridan specialist on here. Thank you for saying that.
0: I know a lot of niche things.
1: But yeah, but next time someone asks you what village people are, can you just say cowboy? Just say cowboy.
0: I prefer honesty, dude.
1: That's that does
2: what
1: not...
2: would you, Jerry?
0: Yeah, Jerry. What was your dream?
2: I can see you like.
0: Oh, you know what? I actually have a prediction. I think it was cowboy because I saw on Jerry's Instagram story this morning this very old photo. He's like got the long hippie hair.
1: That's
0: on this.
1: Do you know what that is?
0: What is that?
1: John Denver album cover.
0: Oh, well, there you go. See? I'm young.
1: I took a picture of my John Denver album. So did you think that was me?
0: Hold on. Let me pull this up again.
1: Kelly,
0: hold on.
1: Kelly,
0: let's go find this, Kelly.
2: I think Jay would invent a new village person. Hey, it's a guy, a swimmer, a speedo.
1: Honestly, it's me, the village idiot.
0: Okay, I see it now. Yeah.
1: Yeah, so that's it.
0: Okay.
1: And by the way, the music playing behind... that's Calypso.
0: I didn't have the song on.
1: See, that's Calypso by John Denver. Listen, hey, you think you start trying to unwrap me? I'm like an onion, bro. Like, you're...
2: Man, that would make you cry.
0: Well, here was my reasoning. I hear all the time that Jerry's like, oh, yeah, I'm the stuff. Which is true. Jerry's awesome. But when you see a cowboy photo, and the words on it are, and I quote, when my wife asked me, what are thinking right now?
1: Do I need to edit it? What are you thinking that now?
0: Is that how she said it?
1: No, that is no. Mrs. Ramsey is way more articulate than that. Kelly will tell you that.
2: Right, definitely.
1: Yes.
2: She's the smart one of the group.
1: But, yes, when my wife asked me, what am I thinking? And it's a beautiful picture of John Denver on a horse looking over mountains.
0: Okay, so that case, I projected my own thoughts. If I was asked, what am I thinking right now? It's like, I miss sitting on my horse.
1: You actually think that's you.
0: You know what?
1: Yes. See?
0: I didn't even think about that part. It looks like we're unpeeling my onion now.
1: Yes. I have to go edit this now. This sucks. Because I did.
2: You need to let him proofread before you start tweeting.
0: Yeah. Have the social media crew look over all your stuff before you post for future reference. I'm sure Auburn would love that.
1: All right. So let's get on to some other football aside from my, my John Denver Rammer. Kicks. By the way, you haven't seen it yet, have you?
2: I haven't.
1: All right, Steve, you're going to have to take a shot of it.
0: I'll pull it up for him.
1: Yeah, that way he can see it. It's a fleeting Instagram pic, but it's so...
2: Oh, I don't have Instagram.
1: So beautiful.
2: Jerry doesn't have that good posture sitting on a horse.
1: I'm slumped over, grabbing the neck, doing that.
2: He got to get on a horse.
0: Hold it on like a koala.
2: Jerry, he rides that side, what is it, three hands, a horse?
1: Did you say side saddle?
2: Yeah. Side saddle and three hands, a small horse.
1: All right. Let's get into the movement to the El Paso game real quick. And the reason I bring that up, Steve, because you and I were having a conversation, and I don't want to get into the depth just yet.
0: Yeah.
1: But you went through this morning, Kelly. I had him go through this morning, make me a two deep, which the two deep end up being what? How deep did it go?
0: It ended up being let's see, the deepest that I got was, I think, 8, 9. Yeah, 8.
2: Wow. I hate to be on the bottom.
0: Well, here's the thing. Here's the thing.
2: Chart.
0: Here's the thing. So the room that ended up with the 8 was the cornerback room, okay? And we won't dive into it right now. But I went down to the top 8 guys, and I only, like, the way that I formatted the chart and everything was just like, okay, we've got the top 2, then the 2 beneath them are pretty...

0: well set. Then everyone else below, it's kind of a wild card. They're duking it out. So it wasn't the 1 through 8. It was 1 through 4, and then everyone else kind of figuring it out.
1: So
0: I told you it was dangerous to give me this assignment, Jerry.
2: I like that.
0: I did warn you.
2: You'll know where your reps fall, too, when you're coming in. And I used to love when them coaches post that depth chart every week.
1: Yeah. So, and actually, you know what? I might, yeah, I'm actually, Kelly, I might share this with you because it's pretty good.
2: Any work Steve does is good work.
1: Steve, so I'm going to ask you, and instead of going, let's go depth and, you know, just kind of project that, they're playing UTEP.
0: Yeah.
1: How many of these guys, let's start going down. How many of these guys you think we're going to see against UTEP? Let's start at the quarterback position. How many of the quarterbacks are going to rotate in? We're obviously going to see John Mateer and his massive arms.
0: I would imagine we see John, obviously, and the massive arms. Absolutely.
2: What's the giant kid's name?
0: Whit Neubauer? Yeah. I think we might see both Neubauer and Bentley.
2: Give him some red.
0: My money is more on Bentley just to give him a little bit more seasoning because Neubauer did have starter experience his freshman year at Mercer, and then he has more experience in the Arbuckle system. So maybe get Bentley's feet a little bit wet because he's only going to have two legitimate opportunities to get on the field and play this year against UTEP and then New Mexico in week 3. You do not want to see him in your 9 conference games or the game against Michigan.
1: So the reason why I'm saying this, I'm setting Sooner fans up, right? We all did this a couple of years ago with Jackson Arnold, right?
0: Yep.
1: It's like, oh, no, how much work is this guy going to be able to get in before conference play and stuff like that? Because, you know, OU is going to be so far ahead and, you know, they're going to bring in whatever. And it didn't really happen. You saw a lot of Jackson Arnold, unfortunately, in some of the non-con. So I'm setting you up kind of, but not really. Now that I said that, with the unfortunate amount of Jackson Arnold, you know, minutes that he played, like, do you have confidence in this team that they're going to be able to sit John Mateer?
0: To
1: actually get ahead of the game in El Paso and some of these games enough where we can see these other guys.
0: You know what? I think so. Yes. I think they were able to do that last year. They did end up doing that against Temple. They didn't have the opportunity against Kent State because obviously Mateer's thumb. But I think with the season opener last year against Illinois State, you kept Mateer in because you needed the new playbook to gel. You needed the new line to get together. You needed to make sure that you had that rhythm going into the Michigan game in week 2. I think in year 2 of this offense for this quarterback, and you're returning 4 of your 5 starters on the offensive line are returners from last year. They all started the back half of the year. And you've got great experience at wide receiver. You love your tight ends. I think that you will see a lot more depth rotation on the offense in this season opener.
2: All right, get a couple 100-yard rushers. And so UTEP.
0: You know what? I'm going to hold off on saying multiple. I expect at least one.
2: Better,
0: whose name is not John Mateer. My money's on either Xavier Robinson or Torrey Blaylock for that title. And if both can get over 100, great.
2: Yeah, UTEP would be great, too. I mean, again, we saw him flash a little bit, but PJ Adedori, right, the starter. I mean, even if we're up, I still leave him out there a little while longer.
1: That is
2: kind of him more reps, and then him and Okoye need to get more experience. And again, you get great confidence beating the snot out of lesser athletes.
1: That's kind of where I'm going with this. Is I'm trying to find out guys that need the reps, and you know, you talk about New Mexico and UTEP. Yeah, I mean, this is where it happens.
2: David Stone better get 2.5 sacks and sit down. You get them. I had a bunch of sacks against like SMU and North Texas.
0: That's what I'm saying. I want to see a lot of your big guys up front in the first half. I want them to get their job done. Make sure that you get a nice big lead going. I want to see probably 28 plus in the first half out of the offense. And if the defense gets a turnover or a defensive touchdown and that gets you to 28 or more than that, great. But second half, I want to see a lot more rotation. I want to see your depth guys getting more reps because the 2 points where I'm worried the most in terms of depth are at offensive line and linebacker. So get your big boys out there, get the reps in. Maybe leave the offensive line starters out there a good while to make sure that they're all set for Michigan in week 2. But as soon as you're all set with the O-line and the linebackers and you feel good about the day that they've had, get them out of there and keep them healthy because we need to go to Ann Arbor, or we want to see them go to Ann Arbor.
2: Get the ball caps out.
0: And get it going.
1: Yeah. 026 says the quarterback's been in the system for more than 2 years. I mean, that cool.
0: Like, yes,
2: that's what's cool. About
0: he's been in the playbook. This is his 5th year in Arbuckle's playbook.
2: Yeah.
0: But his 2nd year with the installation at Oklahoma with different guys than he had at Washington State. Because remember, Mateer came in year 4 in Arbuckle's system. No one else at Oklahoma was in anything more than year one last year.
1: You've reconstructed the tight ends, and you know the running back room is still a quote unquote. I hope it works, right? I hope, because we haven't seen it. We haven't, with DeMarco back there. We didn't see it, man. Come on now.
0: Accurate. 100%.
2: Yeah, we didn't know from week to week with DeMarco.
0: I may or may not have done a happy dance when I found out he was going to the Chiefs. Allegedly.
1: Well, you know, it probably a really good job. A really good job.
0: Oh, absolutely. Yeah, well, absolutely.
2: And he's loyal.
0: Congratulations.
2: Except Jay not with him.
0: Yep. I laughed so hard when I heard that was happening. I can't wait to see how that shapes up.
1: By the way, real quick, from the personal text line, intern dump, something you couldn't talk about Taylor Sheridan, about his personality. I believe I was texted in, he looks like a douche. So, maybe you can check your words. I don't know if you're allowed to use those or not. You are on double secret probation.
0: That's not on the short list, but I'm going to stay away from it. Had to consult the no-no list.
1: All right, here we go. 6565, why the hell is that intern with you, Jerry? He sounds intelligent. Can I listen,
0: can I actually defend you here, Jerry?
1: Please, by all means.
0: You know what? Jerry may have his unintelligent moments. He may lift or faux lift a water bottle case in my face yesterday. And it was painful and possibly some shenanigans.
2: Get it out of your mind.
0: But here's the thing. Dude knows his stuff, and I'm appreciative to learn. I will take any learning opportunity.
1: So here's what you're doing. You're breaking kayfabe. You're basically telling everybody that Roddy Piper was a good guy. Don't do that. Don't let these people know that. And the truth is, you can kind of what you said there. He wasn't that smart when he came in the building. He's gained all this intelligence as he's been with the show. So every single...
2: Sound smarter.
1: Yeah. Every single bit of it came whenever he came on the show. He came as a blank slate. He just was a big Taylor Swift fan. Nothing.
0: Oy.
1: Okay.
0: I would not be caught dead at the Eras tour. Absolutely not.
1: Really?
0: No. I'm not a Swift
1: fan. I would have gone if it was a little more affordable. I made that. That's some really good pop music.
0: I can respect that. Yeah. It's not my vibe, but I don't judge those that do.
1: All right. So what defensive line you said. And then, like I said, I will be worried well into November whenever it comes to the offensive line. I don't know.
0: That's completely fair. Simply because I think that what we're seeing right now is they feel good about their five starters all across. You've got Fasusi, EPL, Jake Michaela, Ryan Foje, and the Arkansas transfer Marion Harris from left to right. You feel good about those five guys. After that, it's not that crazy in terms of what you feel really good about. You know, Heath Ozaida can play tackle. He can slide into play guard a little bit if you need him to. But from what I've been gathering, they feel the best, pun about to be intended, with true freshman Noah Best backing up at center or at guard if need be, and Deacon Schmidt, another freshman from Colorado, as kind of the two deep on the interior. And then I think Western Kentucky is where he was from. Caleb Nita. Yeah. Feel good about him on the interior. And when I say feel good, it's like he's a body to put there.
2: He's got some experience.
0: Got some experience, which will help. Now, how good is he? We won't know unless we need him, which hopefully we won't need to see him.
1: Yeah. And then obviously Trustin Beedenbaum, because I think all the years he may have had a bad year. He might have had a bad year.
0: Yep.
1: Maybe.
2: The quarterback squatting 315. What's the offensive lineman squatting? They got to be strong as I get out.
0: I trust BB and his judgment. So hopefully that all holds together as long as Oklahoma does not suffer the offensive line injury bug that they did in 2024.
1: Sure. There you go. Knock on wood. All right, Kelly, here we go.
3: I said soft. Because I said soft, so what? I said I spell it. S-O-F capital T. Soft, huh?
1: What do you got?
2: Just awful. Baltimore Ravens defensive end, Calais Campbell.
1: Yes.
2: His brother killed his mom.
1: Yikes.
2: Terrible, allegedly. But yeah, he's charged.
1: But that was reported today. Yes.
2: He's charged with the murder.
1: Ugh.
2: Oh, just awful.
1: Well, Daniel and I kind of did the same thing. We read the story wrong, and it's like, you know, we thought Calais was dead. And so you read it, and you're like, Calais is dead. And then you read on, and it's like, well, the details weren't, that one didn't make it any better.
2: Yeah. Awful. Bad situation. Take care of everybody's mom.
1: Sasha Charmin on a lighter note. Germany reportedly had four players. Four players. players refused to take the final penalty kicks in their loss to Paraguay. Not one, Kel, not two, not three. Four players said, no, nah, man.
2: They're scared of social media. Missing, they would get...
1: Ugh. All right. Tonight, what do you got?
2: Go USA!
1: Yeah, thank goodness you said that. I was hoping you'd go the other way. All right, that is Kelly Gregg. Intern Dump, good job.
4: Appreciate it, gentlemen.
1: Especially on your Taylor Sheridan stuff. stick around. 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
17: 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I am a peacock! You gotta let me fly!

0: Are we doing Oklahoma? It is the Franchise Afternoon Show. Matt Burton, Tyler Neal, along with you today. Tino, how are we, man?
1: What's up, man? Happy hump day. Not sharing a physical location with another radio station today. You know, we made it work. It went great. Was so much fun being out at Big Brooks Fireworks Emporium.
2: Yes.
1: Yesterday. That word gives me Toy Story nostalgia throwback. Like, was it the Toy Store Emporium? Oh, is that where I'm pulling that?
0: I think so. Yeah.
1: Like that big giant store.
0: Yeah. Is it Toy Story 2? Is that?
1: That sounds right. I think that's the first time I ever heard that word. And yesterday was the first
0: Al's
1: time.
0: Toy Barn. Toy Barn.
1: Where am I pulling Emporium?
0: I don't know.
1: I think Al's Toy Barn is an emporium of sorts.
0: It absolutely was. It was
1: yesterday.
0: It was a toy emporium.
1: Big Brooks. But burying the lead, happy Bobby Bonilla Day to all who celebrate. July 1st. I think it's worth spending a moment here going through the details. Once a year, why not?
0: Let's do it.
1: It's July 1st. That means it's Bobby Bonilla Day. He's 63 years old today. He will, if he hasn't already, received a check for $1,193,000 from the New York Mets, as he has and will every July from July 1st, 2011 through 2035. Still got another 8 years of it after today. Why does he get this payday? In 2000, the Mets agreed to buy out the remaining $5.9 million in his contract. Instead of paying him that at that time, the Mets agreed to make these annual payments for nearly 25 years, including a negotiated 8% interest. Just all time.
2: Awesome.
1: What would it be like to be one of the best in the world at your sport, being a professional player, and literally not be known for that at all, but known for a negotiated contract after your playing career? I mean, it's just awesome.
0: Yeah, Bobby Bonilla was good. He was a good player. He was a really good MLB player.
1: Yep.
0: And we know him as just an all-time bag getter.
1: Jeremy Grant could never.
0: No, he could never do that.
1: Who are some of the other guys? Kirk Cousins.
0: Kirk Cousins. Honestly, Sam Bradford. Sam Bradford, all-time bag getter as well.
1: Like a not a Matt Flynn. He didn't. There's a little bit of backup.
0: In a weird way. Chase Daniel.
1: Okay, that's another one.
0: Daniel, he barely threw any passes, but made like $50 million in his career. So,
1: oh my God.
0: Awesome. But yeah, I think Kirk Cousins is up there on the Mount Rushmore for sure, of just all-time bag getters.
1: Money earners. And he was a good quarterback. Like, there's
0: absolutely
1: a reason that the number got up to what it is. But here's some more. Spotrac put these out today to celebrate Bobby Bonilla Day. He actually gets an additional $500,000 from the Orioles, I guess, each year as well, based on a January 2000 contract deferral. Anyways, more payments today. Max Scherzer from the Nationals, $15 million annual through 2027. From the Dodgers, $15 million annual through just in 2028, or through 2028. And I don't think he's playing for either of those teams. So, shout out to Max Scherzer. Chris Davis of the Orioles, this year through 2032, $3.5 million annually from the Orioles. $1.4 million annually from 2033 to 2037 after that. Manny Ramirez got paid today by the Red Sox, $2 million.
0: Good for Manny Ramirez.
1: The final year of his agreement. Ryan Braun getting $1.8 million annually on this day through 2031 from Brewers. Liam Hendricks getting some from the White Sox, 2033. Adam Wainwright getting $1 million a year through 20. This is kind of, Bobby Bonilla walked, so many others could run here.
0: He set a precedent. He set a precedent, no doubt. I feel like Bobby Bonilla, though, when was his last year of playing? His last year playing was 2001. His last year played for the St. Louis Cardinals that year. 2001. When did these payments start?
1: 2011.
0: 11? Okay, yep. 2011. So 10 years
1: after. So he had to wait a while, but
0: yeah. Shout out to his agent. Was it not a part of like the Bernie Madoff scheme? Like his agent was a part of that?
1: Or
0: was
1: it the
0: Mets ownership?
1: This ESPN article from today actually gets into that. At the time, Mets ownership was invested in a Bernie Madoff account.
0: It was the Mets ownership, that's right.
1: Yep. That promised double-digit returns, and the Mets were poised to make a significant profit if the account delivered, but that did not work out. Under new owner Steve Cohen, who mentioned the possibility of celebrating Bonilla at Citi Field annually soon after taking over the team, the Mets have embraced Bonilla's Day. And isn't it Bonilla's Day this July 1st?
0: It always is. Do you think that he hosts, like, just a outrageous 4th of July party every year?
1: Got to.
0: You have to. You'd be like, no, I'm spending, like, $100K on this, on fireworks for us on July 4th, because that's not making a dent into what I just earned from the Mets, who I haven't played for in, when was this last year with the Mets? Last year with the Mets was 99. I haven't played for them in 27 years. So, yeah, they're still paying me. Love every bit of that.
1: That's awesome.
0: Shout out to Bobby Bonilla, man. All-time bag getter. Delusional Cowboys fan says Albert Haynesworth was a bag getter.
1: Yeah. I remember Matthew Berry when he was still with ESPN on doing all the fantasy football stuff, which I think he's over at NBC still doing all that. But Albert Haynesworth famous for, like, not being in game shape.
0: Yes.
1: Or, you know, in preseason conditions. Not passing conditioning tests, yeah. But still being a really good player.
0: He's awesome, yeah.
1: But his thing was always, never go full Haynesworth.
0: No, you can't do it. Just simply can't. Hit us up on the text line, by the way, 405-478-1077. Shout out to Intern Ranch. Intern Ranch in here.
1: In the building today.
0: With us today. Intern Ranch, how are we?
2: Good. How are you?
0: Doing well. Are we excited for the 4th of July? Do we have a big time party planned every year?
2: This is definitely my favorite holiday. My parents usually put on like a firework thing and just have our family over. So, and our town does a big one too, so.
0: Nice.
1: Are you adept at like fireworks with your own, like are you good at fireworks personally?
2: Like lighting them?
1: Yeah, like do you know them all? Like can you do all different types? Cuz I can't. That's why I ask.
2: I mean, I don't know. I don't think I know them all. Like I don't light the big ones. My dad and like my brothers and everything will go down there, but it's cuz I like to enjoy the show.
0: True.
2: So I like to sit at the house and
1: it is. It's a selfless activity lighting the big ones cuz
0: it is.
1: You got to stick with it. You got to keep it going. Not speaking from any experience. I'm just trying to guess and project.
2: We've had some accidents.
1: Oh.
2: We've had one fly into my dad's old car.
0: Oh.
2: And go off.
1: Like just in a window or
2: like
1: something?
2: Into it and firework. Yeah. Explode.
1: Goodness.
0: Oh.
1: What did it look like inside afterwards?
2: Just a lot of like black smoke. And then we had last year it hit our house and my mom yelled at him.
1: Oh my.
2: Yeah. But other than that, it's a great holiday.
1: So are those just like flukes, fireworks gone wrong, or didn't like give the proper spacing for the type of firework?
2: It's just like, no, I mean, it's just gone wrong. Like the one that flew into the Jeep, it just, the box fell over and it just started shooting. So you can't really.
1: Can't go stop it.
0: Yeah. You just got to run.
1: They're not making emergency shutoff switches for these things yet.
0: No, they don't, unfortunately.
2: Yeah. But other than that, it goes great. We have some hot dogs and
0: There you go. That's perfect. That is perfect. I love it.
1: Speaking of hot dogs, are they sandwiches?
2: Ha ha.
0: Posh Level Midnight, formerly Slots Tots, hits us, says, love the Tobias Harris signing for the Thunder. He did not sign with the Thunder. He signed with the San Antonio Spurs, but he loves that.
1: Yes, for sure. Lots of NBA to talk about. If you're watching on Twitch, Intern Ranch, big Independence Day gal. She's got on her top hat.
0: Nice.
1: Her Stars and Stripes top hat here for the Twitch audience.
0: Quest 405 says, Mr. Megorium's Wonder Emporium. Maybe that's what you were thinking.
1: Ooh.
0: Of the Emporium. Was that a movie? Was that a movie?
1: Yeah, I think so. I don't think I saw it, but I know what you're talking about.
0: Yeah. 747 says you're thinking of Christie's.
1: Emporium.
0: Disc Golf Dad says Bobby Bonilla is good, but the Dodgers are going to be paying Shohei Ohtani's grandkids. Yeah, they are. All the deferred payments. I don't know how they're going to make that work. Because isn't like the last year they owe him like, I don't know, like $300 million in 1 year or something like that?
1: Sounds right. I'm seeing if I can pull up a little bit of a comparison between the two. Golly. It was an original $700 million deal for Ohtani. let's see. Ohtani offered to defer over 97% of his to give the Dodgers financial flexibility to build a championship roster. Boy, have they done that. I wonder if we'll start seeing... I don't know if this is possible.
0: Here's what it is. His annual salary is $2 million per year from 2024 when he signed it to 2033. $2 million a year. But from 2043, he's getting $68 million per year.
1: What were those last years again for the 68?
0: 34 to 43. Oh. For 9 years, he is going to get $68 million a year. He deferred the money without interest, though, so that's good for the Dodgers, I guess. But, I mean, my goodness.
1: He probably could have gotten away with... He's making $2 million this year.
0: Yeah. I think that he's in
1: he's
0: a case there...
1: He's 31 years old. So how old will... That's 8 years from now? 2034, you said?
0: Yes.
1: He'll be 42 years old when those kick in.
0: Yeah. He's not good, like Disc Golf Dad said, he's going to be paying his... They're going to be paying his grandkids.
1: That is... Awesome.
0: Good for Shohei Ohtani. And not only that, like, how much endorsement money do you think he makes from Japan? I think, like, every Japanese company is probably, like, trying to get them some of Shohei Ohtani. So he's not hurting for money by any means.
1: Yeah.
0: Good for Shohei Ohtani.
1: Why have we not seen other people like Ohtani, like Mahomes? When Mahomes signed that big 10-year, wasn't it 10 years, $500 million?
0: Yep.
1: And it's been... NFL reworked, contracts yeah. are so weird because they can get reworked, and it's like, oh, cool, they made space to add
0: yeah.
1: all pro or, you know, all pro bowl wide receiver.
0: Yeah, it's like, oh, his $50 million this year, like that just $40 million of that got turned into a signing bonus, so he's really only making $10 million this year. It's crazy.
1: It never makes any sense, but I'm surprised we haven't seen others go the Ohtani route. And it hasn't been that long since he did it, I guess, but...
0: Yeah. Too Short says, what's the go-to food for the 4th of July? Says, I'm over hot dogs. I'm always down for bratwurst. Says, I gave up on the burgers and hot dogs. I'm smoking ribs this weekend. Yeah, hey.
1: Ribs, good call.
0: Hey. Barbecue is the next, like, most American thing.
1: Yeah.
0: Outside of, you know, hamburgers, hot dogs, that's obviously number one. Like, that's American as it can get. But, well... I guess hamburger traditionally isn't. It's from Hamburg, Germany, but it's been turned into America. It's been adopted.
1: But unlike us, Germany's out of the World Cup.
0: That's true. That's true. They're out of them. They're out of here. So we take over hamburger, hot dogs. But yeah, I think barbecue is the next. Like, that's the next most American thing you can do.
1: Yeah,
0: that's still acceptable.
1: We were. I mean, Big Brooks hooked us up with some free fireworks yesterday, Matt. I know you're going to put some of yours to use. I'll do the same. I don't know if I can put all the stuff they use. So, Intern Ranch might be getting... I still have them in the donation truck. She might be getting a fireworks donation today.
0: That's good. That's good. I'll take a donation. If you're donating, I'll take one if Intern Ranch...
1: I saw that haul you walked away with yesterday.
0: You started handing me
1: stuff. Don't get greedy now.
0: Yeah, you started handing me more stuff. I was like, okay, sure. But yeah, shout out to Too Short. Absolutely. Get those ribs going, man. Get those ribs going. And save me a plate. Save me a plate. I'll be over shortly. We got a couple of texts to get to. We got some NBA stuff to get to
1: as well. What's the biggest news today? All the LA moves?
0: Yes.
1: Moving on from LeBron?
0: Yes. The Lakers moves today. Just a shout out to... This guy might be in this now, but Walker Kessler, as far as the bag getter, by the way. My goodness. I think 4 for $130 is what... He just got, and...
1: Yeah, 30, 32, 33, or something like that.
0: And, hey, Walker Kessler's really good, but I'm glad that's not my team paying Walker Kessler that much money.
1: Let's get into that. I think there's some meat on that conversation.
0: Let's do it. We got a lot of NBA to get to. We have some college football stuff that we didn't get into yesterday that we can bring over to today. Around 3:35 today... as well, we're going to be talking to Michelle DeLancey, the championship director for the 2027 U.S. Senior Open at Oak Tree. Going to talk to her about that. So looking forward to that. And then Wednesdays, am I making this? Oh, we have Derek Parker today. We have Derek Parker today at
1: no more recurrings for Wednesday, so we kind of pieced together. We got DP and Ryan Chapman at 4:55 to talk U.S. men's national team tonight.
0: Let's go. Ryan Chapman, Derek Parker, all in hour number three. Cannot wait. Going to be a great, great show today. But we'll get some of your texts and some of the NBA news coming up on 107.7 The Franchise.
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0: 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Matt Burton, Tyler Neal. Along with you today, Intern Ranch here with us as well. Some NBA news and notes to get into today, but first, we'll go back to the franchise text line, 405-478-1077. 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You can watch the show, listen along, and get involved in the Twitch chat. Formerly Slots Tots, now Potch Level Midnight. Big night for him tonight. Big night for Mauricio Pochettino, the namesake for Potch Level Midnight. We'll get into that a little bit later, especially with our guy Ryan Chapman at 4:55. But he says that's a good one idea. What would you sacrifice from one of the teams that you root for to ensure that your number one team wins a championship? He says, for example, Burton would have the Braves finish last in the NL East for 6 years in exchange for a Duke basketball national title.
1: I like that. It's a great idea.
0: I think that's a good idea. I think so.
1: Leader in the clubhouse today. But that's a good one.
0: Yeah.
1: Already sorted.
0: Absolutely.
1: Some days we just meander around until we decide on one.
0: Until we find
1: others
0: some.
1: We yes. know at 3:18 p.m.
0: Absolutely.
1: An hour ahead.
0: Absolutely. Family Man says, thoughts on knighting Harry Kane. His two goals lifted England into the round of 16, but England doesn't have the 4th of July and therefore sucks. So, yeah, that's true.
2: He's getting knighted eventually.
0: He's going to get knighted. I mean, he's England's all-time leading goal scorer, yeah. Right? Like, yeah, he's going to get knighted at some point.
1: Is the 3 o'clock game on Fox Sports 1? Why am I not finding this?
0: I don't know.
1: I think it's Senegal and... Yeah, there we go. Belgium-Senegal. All right, got it. Fox Sports 1.
0: There we go. Okay, I think I'm...
1: We got a nil-nil after 18
0: meandering
1: minutes.
0: Over there. No. Okay, cool. I was watching a little bit of Djokovic at Wimbledon.
1: Ooh, I'm going to get that on the other TV here.
0: Get that on the other TV.
1: Oh, no, it is. Got it. Who's he playing?
0: Belgium. And then
1: oh, Tsitsipas. Nice. Yeah.
0: And then if... I mean, the winner of Belgium and Senegal, I mean, that's... If USA...
1: Yeah, we need to get care scouting
0: mode. Tonight. We got to get some scouting. They're showing Sadio Mane from Senegal, who's
1: got to look out for him.
0: Awesome, really good. Yeah, you need to know where he's at all times. Ordained Padre says the new MLB CBA is trying to do away with deferments. Says so Otani may be the last of it if it passes.
1: Okay,
0: that makes sense.
1: I didn't realize that.
0: I mean, that makes sense. They're doing that, and did they not put in a salary floor? Or that was just a proposed idea. That was just a proposed idea that they're going to...
1: Oh, yeah, because we were looking at it like the Marlins are way down. Which, by the way, have you seen the Marlins this month?
0: No. On fire?
1: They're like 20-6. They have the best record in baseball in the month of... Or they had the best record in the month of June. I saw Jeff Passan put that out there.
0: Oh, my goodness.
1: 20-6 in June. League's lowest payroll.
0: Good for them. I mean, not. They're in. That's crazy. They're still third in the division, too. After going 20-6.
1: Are they in the Braves division?
0: Yeah, they are. Okay. They are. They're 4.5 games back of the Braves in first, and Phillies are 2.5 games back of the Braves in first.
1: First one to name a current Marlin wins. Yeah,
0: it's going
1: to
0: be you. Would not be me. I'll tell you that much right now.
1: Jose Reyes. he's still out there doing it, maybe.
0: Let's see. Who are some guys? I've heard of nobody on there. I've been out on baseball. I'm sorry. I've been out of the loop on baseball way too much.
1: Once Jazz Chisholm moved on from there to the Yankees, I don't.
0: Yeah,
1: because he was he was pretty fun there.
0: Yeah.
1: Made the cover of MLB The Show.
0: Absolutely. Straight out of OKC says, in honor of the terrible Walker Kessler contract, worst contract / trades in sports. For that's a good one.
1: Also a good idea.
0: I'll take a picture of that. I think we got something with Slots Tots one. Sorry, Potch Level Midnight. It's gonna be rough to transition from Slots Tots real name from Slots Tots to Potch Level Midnight. That's gonna be a tough one to move on from. MacFather says, does Tobias Harris make the Spurs way scarier or just scarier?
1: Tobias Hurst, I didn't know that.
3: Yeah,
1: so the only news I've seen today are the Lakers additions.
3: Yeah, Spurs signed Tobias Harris to a 2-year, I think, $31 million contract, so about 16 or 15 and a half a year.
1: Interesting.
3: There, so it's interesting. I mean, I don't know about way scarier, but they got better.
1: Way scarier would have been like adding Giannis.
3: Right.
1: Or LeBron.
3: True. Shit could happen.
1: We didn't talk enough yesterday about LeBron, like, fun destination. Not fun, but fun to talk about destinations.
3: Yeah.
1: That may not be as realistic as Golden State or Miami or Cleveland, but, like, are definitely possible. Like, I heard Zach Lowe and Rob Mahoney throw out the Pacers.
3: Yeah. That'd be fun.
1: Which, did you see who they added? I did see this. Kelly Oubre.
3: Kelly Oubre. Yeah.
1: That's a perfect Pacers pickup.
3: I think so, too.
1: Perfect.
3: I think so, too. But, yeah, if LeBron went there, I listened to their podcast today, too. They threw out the Nuggets. Of like, yeah. Hey, why don't I just have like
1: what
3: two,
1: are the Nuggets doing, by the way?
3: Nothing. They're doing nothing. Did they draft anybody? I don't think they drafted anybody.
1: They didn't have a first round pick at least.
3: I mean, like
1: they get Daron Holmes back here eventually. They paid Zeke Nagy like 2 seasons ago. He started playing a little bit for him this year. Was Holmes just a rookie? He was just a rookie this year, right?
3: Technically, yes, because he missed his first season.
1: So this, that's what I meant. So yeah, this was his second year in the league.
3: Yeah.
1: And he just didn't play?
3: Yeah, no.
1: He was a first-round pick?
3: Mm-hmm.
1: That year that he got hurt?
3: Yep. And I was high on Daron Holmes. He was really good at Dayton.
1: That was a good pickup for them.
3: Absolutely.
1: They've got the whole Watson deal. He might not be back.
3: Right, yeah. I mean, I have to figure out a way to pay him. I mean, their main problem is that they've signed Christian Brown to that contract.
1: Absolutely.
3: That's their main issue right now. Is it $25 million a year for him?
1: Yeah, I think that's right.
3: Gosh.
1: Good job by him.
3: Yep. Speaking of bag getters, Christian Brown for getting that deal is crazy. Oh, my gosh.
1: What is Reeves annually?
3: I want to say close to...
1: See, 4 years, 135.
3: I think... 30 or 40, something like that, yeah.
1: I want to kind of put my neck out there and say that the Lakers would have a better chance of winning a title with Christian Brown in that spot than Reeves.
3: Ooh.
1: But then I remind myself, wait, Brown's actually not that good of a defender.
3: No.
1: So, I mean, Reeves for sure isn't, but...
3: Reeves' first-year salary is $41.25 million.
1: 41 for the first year?
3: Yep.
1: Dang.
3: But, like, that's my thing. It's like, is Christian Brown that good of a defender to be like, yeah, we can just
1: fight. Or is he just the best they've got? So he always guards the stars, but doesn't really do a great job of it.
3: Right.
1: Like, he's not a bad defender, but he's not an elite one.
3: No.
1: Oh, Senegal at the post and score. Senegal 1-0. Definitely onside. Rebound goal off the post.
3: Nice.
1: Okay. Senegal 1 foot in the round of 16. Where would that game happen? Is that a MetLife? I believe the U.S. play at MetLife next, I think.
3: So.
1: All right. Belgium got some work to do.
3: The Real 328 says, if I want to get into tennis and know nothing about it, who are the best or who are the young rising players I should know about? I know nothing. Oh, he says, I know Djokovic, but just in name only. It would be Carlos Alcaraz and Jannik Sinner. I mean, those are the two guys now that are...
1: Yeah,
3: pretty much winning everything.
1: Both of them got beat out in the French Open. I can't even remember who won. Oh, was it Zverev won the French Open?
3: It was
1: like a weird tournament. Everybody on both men's and women's, the favorites, Sabalenka got beat. But yeah, this is what's hard about America. Like, for some reason, the Americans just can't
3: get over the hump.
1: Like, contend at a high level consistently.
3: Yeah.
1: Every once in a while, you get like a Shelton that pops up and gets to a semi or something like that. But he just lost in the first round yesterday.
3: Yeah. That Tiafoe's there.
1: Tiafoe's kind of the most. I'd say Tiafoe, if you're looking for an American, that's the safe bet. Yeah. Big foe.
3: The Realtor Trey also says, this NBA free agency has been underrated, for sure. Says LeBron to the Heat, I think, would be the best narrative, but it's hard to see him choosing them over a Golden State. Yeah, it feels like Golden State just has... It's just... like, bound to happen right now.
1: What are some other teams, though, that we mentioned? Indy, Denver. I couldn't see him choosing Denver, I don't think.
3: There was something today that he said money didn't matter. Like, kind of his kept that money did not matter. Like, he would take a minimum. I mean, he's worth $1 billion anyway. So, yeah, what does more money? I mean, like, how much more money do you need, I guess, if you're LeBron?
1: How many $100 million compounds do you plan to build, I think, would be a question to answer.
3: Exactly. So, I don't know. Someone threw out Minnesota as well.
1: Yeah.
3: Like, replacing Julius Randle with LeBron James. Like,
1: we talked a little bit about that yesterday, didn't we? Yeah. I actually really like that. I think that'd be awesome for LaMelo.
3: Yes. LaMelo, Edwards, LeBron James, Jaden McDaniels, Rudy Gobert.
1: That's a huge
3: team. Yes.
1: Anthony Edwards at 6'5", being by far your smallest player.
3: Yes.
1: And he's like your... It'd be interesting to see what his usage would be like on that type of a team.
3: I don't know. But LeBron did just take like a back seat this year. So I feel like LeBron is in that mode of like, okay, yeah, pretty much wherever I go, I'm going to take a back seat and I'm fine with it.
1: Yeah, and I meant more from like the actual methodology to doing the scoring, not having to have the ball in your hands to like create. We've talked about this before, but one thing I do not like a bunch about the NBA right now is kind of how homogenous teams get their star, whether he's 6'3" or 6'10", and they just give him the ball. And, like, you know, there's all these tall, like Cade Cunningham at 6'8".
3: Right.
1: SGA's pretty tall at 6'6", you know. Luka, 6'8". LeBron, you know, back in the day. Edwards is 6'5", but he's was an off guard coming in, and now he has the ball all the time. And like these guys are forced into being able to, and Edwards has done a great job of this, don't get me wrong, and he's totally played up his value because of it. But you have to turn into being able to like make the right plays and set up teammates and know when a double team is coming and like all these other things. Whereas if some of these teams can figure out, especially for a guy like Edwards or like the Thunder with J-Dub or the Lakers with Reeves kind of as well, I'm trying to think of others. Who are some other like bigger? Cade's like a true point guard, I guess. Who else am I thinking about? I mean, there's a decent list right there. But like if they can figure out how to, hey, you don't have to, because guys, it is energy consuming to have the ball in your hands all the time. You can't just kind of meander around the court. Like, you have to be locked in and on because somebody, especially if you're playing teams like the Thunder or teams that are trying to copycat the Thunder, like the Spurs, you know, the Knicks have really good defenders. There will be more of those. You got to be always locked in, and that's really tiring. So the more you can do your quote unquote do your work without the ball in your hands, like, and Edwards is always the first guy I think of. How can you get it to him in scoring positions where like the Thunder used to always do with Durant? Coming off screens, pin downs, catch and shoot. Or it's a catch and a quick pass because it's so much more obvious what the help is going to be. And I think of Edwards in that way too. So I think if you add LeBron, there's just a little bit more where you can maybe do that with him.
3: The Warriors feel like the favorite. I also will throw out that I think maybe LeBron's smart enough to be like, I'm just going to go to the East.
1: Yeah.
3: I want to compete. I want to do that. Do I really want to, I really want to be on the oldest team in the NBA in the West when the Thunder and the Spurs are there? Like, or do I want to go to the East where it's kind of a crapshoot every year? So yeah. I don't know. I feel like maybe there could be something to that.
1: If you look at the finals odds, and I know we're up against a break, but I want to get this in because we have a guest on the other side. The Indiana Pacers are like halfway down the league in championship odds. +4,500. They were just in the finals last year. They've added Zubats.
3: Yep.
1: They've added Kelly Oubre. They haven't lost anybody important, have they? Like Nesmith, Nimhard?
3: Nesmith, I don't know. Nesmith's one that I'm not too sure.
1: If Nesmith's not there anymore, he'd be a good pickup for somebody.
3: He would.
1: But I don't know. I'm trying to think. I think it'd be a fun
3: conversation.
1: Neesmith
3: still has years left.
1: He's still there.
3: Still, yeah.
1: That's what I was thinking. They seem to all still be around. But TJ McConnell, of course. Sorry, trigger warning on that, Thunder fans.
3: Earmuffs.
1: But if LeBron went there, what would that do to their championship odds? You know?
3: Yeah.
1: I don't know if the odds makers would think LeBron helps a team's case a ton in the odds or not, but it'd be interesting to see. Maybe there's another conversation we can have, not just LeBron-centric there, but like what team here could, with a move, could, you know, best kind of help themselves towards that.
3: Absolutely. Let's go ahead and dip out of here. On the other side, we are talking to Michelle Delancey, the championship director for the 2027 U.S. Senior Open at Oak Tree National. Going to talk to her about that, how you can get your tickets and get in line for that. I think they're wanting some volunteers as well. You can sign up to be a volunteer. Going to talk to Michelle Delancey of the 2027 U.S. Senior Open. Coming up on 107.7 The Franchise.
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0: today about the Senior Open coming back to Oak Tree National. Last time it was held here in 2014, I believe Colin Montgomery won that one. But I mean, just excited. I know you're up in Ohio right now for this year's Senior Open, yeah. But I mean, this time next year, be here in Oklahoma. I mean, excited to host you guys again.
1: Thank you. We're excited to be back. I am out here in Columbus at Scioto for the 26 Senior Open. Got a chance to spend some time with the guys today. They're looking forward to returning to Oak Tree National next year. As you said, they were here in 2014. Colin Montgomery won in a playoff to Gene Sowers, and I know those guys are looking forward to coming back. And there's a great group of players that have turned 50 since 2014. That will be a fun addition to the field.
2: Michelle, I was out there a couple weeks back when Scott Verplank was having his foundation event there, putting on his clinic, and got to talk to a few of the guys and meet you. And obviously Oak Tree National is such a great championship golf course. I'm just curious kind of how that day went, and you know, did you get a sense for what some of the players, what some of the guys felt about the course? Maybe some that, like, I know talking to Ernie Els, he had never played. I think he was supposed to play in a previous Verplank Foundation event edition, but weather or something made that not possible. So was Ernie able to play, first of all, and what, how are the guys feeling about the course?
1: Yeah, good to hear from you again. You know, the guys loved it. Scott does a foundation event at Oak Tree National every year, and so there's about 12 or 13 of these senior players that will come out and play. Ernie played, he told me, 3 years ago, and the course was in a much better shape than what he played years ago. I know the course, the crew, maintenance crew, and golf team at Oak Tree National have been working hard to get this course up and ready for the U.S. Senior Open, but really just for their members and for great golf. They've made a lot of changes in the last couple of years, and these guys saw that when they played in that foundation event a couple of weeks ago. I think comments to the club members and leadership team is they felt like that the course looked ready to go and they could play it in the next couple of weeks if they needed to, which is a great compliment to all the hard work that they're doing out there. But these guys are ready to play. I think they all talk about how hard that it is. We know that there's a lot of tour pros that are members and play at National regularly, and it's a good warm up or practice for everything that they're doing out on the PGA Tour.
0: We're talking to Michelle DeLancey, the Championship Director for the 2027 U.S. Senior Open at Oak Tree National, right here on the Quail Creek Bank Hotline. Michelle, I mean, how can we get tickets? I think tomorrow the tickets officially go on sale for the 2027 Senior Open at Oak Tree. I mean, how can we get involved? How can we go get some tickets to this thing?
1: Yeah, it's an exciting weekend as the 26th event will wrap up here at the end of the week, and we like to say that we're kind of on deck and on the clock and up next. So our tickets go on sale exactly tomorrow, 1 year in advance. We have a lot of great options for people to be able to come out, and great pricing is they can jump in for early bird pricing starting tomorrow. They can go to oaktreenational.com to learn more about the Senior Open and the other offerings that we have. Ticket offerings include, you know, walking around the course for gallery tickets, upgraded hospitality to get in some air conditioning, as we all know is helpful in July. And for those that want to spend extra to have food and beverage inclusive of the their experience or host some of their clients, we also have some corporate hospitality. And for those that love to get kind of behind the scenes, we also have our volunteer registration that recently opened, that they can also find information at oaktreenational.com to join the volunteer team and really kind of what we like to say is rub elbows with these guys throughout the week.
2: Michelle, I think my last one for you, I think just, you know, let us know how long you've been in this role and kind of your experience working with major championship golf at the senior level there. What's something in for golf fans listening that, like, you know, most golf fans or folk or non-golf fans wouldn't realize about championship golf and kind of what all goes in behind it, everything that you're working on, everything that the course is working on, that the USGA, you know, is doing behind the scenes. What's something that we kind of don't realize that that makes these things work?
1: Yeah, that's a great question. I think the experience that I have in my many years of having the honor of being able to do this is the time that it takes to put an event on like this. I know a lot of us show up at different types of games or arenas or stadiums or golf events, and it didn't just pop up overnight or over the last week. I had the opportunity to move to Edmond in July of 25, so just hitting my 1 year mark here. And we'll be here for 2 years and have a team of four that

0: are on the ground with me here, getting ready. So from the operations to figuring out where we're parking cars and who's going to volunteer and who's going to buy these hospitality tents out on the golf course to what you're going to eat in the concession stands. It's a full-time job for a few of us. We love the opportunity to do it. And then for the club and their members, and their staff to get ready as they get the golf course in this pristine shape, and have all the opportunities to be able to show off Edmond and show off Oak Tree National, as we will do.
1: Michelle, I got one more for you. I remember you telling me that you guys move in, you know, and kind of get ingrained, get involved in the community, and you know, with all the work you're doing to set up the event. Remind me where you're from originally, if you've spent much time in Oklahoma before this, and most importantly, what you've thought about the great state of Oklahoma since you've been here.
0: I have really enjoyed Oklahoma. I'll start with that. The people are so kind and welcoming. I'm from Seattle, Washington.
1: Okay.
0: There, spent most of my life there. Recently moved from Palm Springs, California, where I was with a PGA Tour Champions or another senior event there, and then moved here. And everybody says, "What's that transition like?" And you know, it's no complaints at all. I think Edmond and Oklahoma City has been more than welcoming to welcome us into the community. The excitement that people have around golf and being able to get involved and to see how excited these players are to come out. I had not been to Oklahoma prior to the visits leading up to my move, and I was, I wouldn't say pleasantly surprised because I had never heard anything bad about Oklahoma. You just don't know what to expect, and I was happy to get to be a part of it and have enjoyed my last year here.
2: Well, Michelle, thank you so much for taking some time out and joining us. And we'll see you here in a year for the U.S. Senior Open. I appreciate your time and take care.
0: Thanks, you guys. Take care.
1: Bye, Michelle. You too.
2: Thank you. That was Michelle Delancey, the championship director for the 2027 U.S. Senior Open at Oak Tree National. Like she said, oaktreenational.com for tickets. Those officially go on sale tomorrow. A lot of ticket packages there, like she was saying, a lot of upgraded like hospitality stuff as well. And if you're wanting to volunteer, you can do that there as well. So looking forward to that, man. It's going to be awesome.
1: Yeah, and I think she said you can go look on oaktreenational.com for all those opportunities, either tickets or volunteers in capacity. So should be a ton of fun. Excited to partner with them, man, as a station. You know, go attend some major championship golf right there in the metro area. Oak Tree National will be a great host. I know that. It definitely plays hard enough.
2: 100%.
1: No doubt about it.
2: Ordained Padre hits us earlier, diving back into the text line. He says, if I'm not mistaken, Giancarlo Stanton is still on the Marlins payroll.
1: I think that's right. Another year or two.
2: So there you go. There's a Marlins player I can name. Hasn't played for the Marlins in quite some time, but he's on their payroll. I could name a Marlin.
1: Back on that deferred payments deal, was it the players union? Surely not the players union trying to, you know, get.
2: I think it is the players
1: union. Is it?
2: Yeah. I mean, more money for everybody, you know?
1: I could see it from the standpoint.
2: So would you say half the teams are under what the you know, proposed floor would be? Half the teams are under.
1: But on the deferred payments for players is like what's? I guess the thing is from like a competitive balance standpoint. Like if some teams are able to make it work, like the Dodgers of all teams, or the you know if the Yankees were able to, and not everybody's doing it, then yeah, like the Dodgers have all this extra cap space technically, I guess, or I guess just money available to spend on other players to make the full roster competitive. Yeah, if you know everybody's not doing it, then it's one of those things like, well, this kind of isn't fair. So I guess I kind of answered my own question in that way.
2: Yeah. Generic Texas fan says, are the Lakers taking basketball back to the segregation days? all the white players. They're getting all the white players here.
1: No doubt about it.
2: I did see they did sign Colin Sexton, and Bomani Jones quote tweeted and said, there must be some sort of mistake here. some sort of mistake. They let Luke Kennard walk, too. They let Luke Kennard walk. They had another white
1: Maybe
2: guy.
1: Maybe Pelinka realized, like, we got to do something here.
2: We have to.
1: I was kind of surprised that they let Kennard walk. How do you feel about him in Phoenix?
2: I kind of like it. I mean, dude.
1: 2 years, like $13 million, I saw.
2: If you look up. I mean, Luke Kennard's up there as far as three-point percentage every single year. It is great. I think he shot like 47% from three this year, which is just crazy. Let's see. Three-point percentage leaders.
1: It's such a Suns addition.
2: But, it is.
1: But, like, look at what they're trying to do. You got Gillespie, who, like, he was efforting guarding Shea quite a bit.
2: Yeah.
1: Booker, not a defender. Everybody else, though, Dylan Brooks, they just added Miles Bridges.
2: Yeah.
1: I was going to say Royce O'Neal, but they moved him. They moved on from Allen, too. So there's two wings gone. Malawach, I think, should have a much bigger role for them.
2: Should.
1: Next year. He started playing a little bit in the Thunder series. I just don't think they got him really brought along very well in his rookie year. You know, I was high on him going into the draft. I thought he could have or should have been a top five pick. Did he end up going 10? Is that right?
2: I'm looking right now. This is just postseason, just in the postseason. Who do you think the highest three-point percentage player for the Thunder was in the postseason?
1: McCain or Wallace?
2: It was Cason Wallace. Cason Wallace shot 48.5% from three.
1: Woo,
2: on baby. Four attempts a game.
1: Yeah.
2: On four attempts a game. Shot
1: 48.5%. How many games did they play?
2: 15.
1: 15. How many did he start?
2: I don't know. It's not telling me that.
1: Usually says that on ESPN somewhere. Maybe not. Yeah, I just wonder what started.
2: They played 25 minutes. Played 25 minutes a game.
1: Four attempts is pretty good in that amount of minutes.
2: Yeah. Alex Crusoe was second with he was 44.5% in 23.5 minutes a game.
1: How many attempts for him?
2: Five attempts a game. Yeah. I think the 14 attempts in that one game one of the San Antonio series. I think that boosts the numbers a little bit for sure. Going 8 for 14.
1: He's not scared to shoot a bunch of threes in a game against the Spurs. Remember the 0 for 10 start
2: in
1: the regular season?
2: I definitely do. Yeah, that was the Christmas game. Weirdly enough, Jared McCain only shot 37% from three on basically five attempts a game. I say only. 37% is still pretty good. He was getting some shots.
1: And it wasn't always just threes, I guess. But how many just field goal attempts did he get up in the, let's call it, Lakers and Spurs series? Or I guess you might be just looking at all postseason.
2: Yeah, he had 9 attempts a game.
1: In the postseason.
2: 9 field goals attempts a game in the postseason. But he didn't really start playing as much until, like, kind of later on.
1: Yeah, especially not the role that he eventually took on there towards the end of the...
2: Right.
1: Well, the start of this, end of the Lakers series, start of the Spurs series.
2: Yeah. Okay, yeah, Luke Kennard led the league in three-point percentage in the regular season. He shot 47.8% from three this year on three attempts a game. So not getting a ton up.
1: Yeah, it's not many.
2: But yeah. He can still make them, man. He absolutely can. I was kind of surprised that they let Luke Kennard go, but especially since J.J. Redick's a Duke guy, Luke Kennard's a Duke guy. What are we doing?
1: So they added Mamu, right?
2: Yes.
1: They added Walker Kessler, which we need to get into that. I know you got thoughts there, and the listener did as well, on his contract. They added Colin Sexton. And they added, who was the other one? Four players today. Oh, Quentin Grimes.
2: Quentin Grimes, yes.
1: Which I like that addition.
2: I do too.
1: He is athletic. He can shoot.
2: Did he play with Luka in Dallas? Am I making that up?
1: I think that's right. He didn't have a huge role on that team yet.
2: But yeah.
1: Yeah, I think he played with Luka and Brunson.
2: Yeah.
1: Oh, no, that wouldn't have
2: traded. No, he got traded to the Sixers. Who would that have been for?
1: Dansby Swanson just hit his third home run of the game, and it was a grand slam.
2: Good for Dansby.
1: Just a random notification there for you.
2: Good for Dansby Swanson. The Walker Kessler thing is interesting. That is for sure. We are up against it. Let's pick it up on the other side. We do still have a bunch of texts to get to.
1: I don't think I'm as out on the Kessler contract, apparently, as some of you guys are. Let's dig into that.
2: Let's do it.
1: Let's disagree on something.
2: We'll disagree and get to your text messages. Coming up on 107.7 The Franchise.
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0: number two of the Franchise Afternoon Show. Matt Burton, Tyler Neal, Intern Ranch along with you today.
1: Not in studio a whole lot today with us. She's working.
0: She's working.
1: In station. She's not in studio.
0: Absolutely. She's working.
1: She's learning some social media ropes today.
0: We're putting her to work. That's what we're doing.
1: Hey, where does the U.S. men's national team bomb pop kit that I'm rocking today rank on your all-time faves or least faves?
0: Way below the denim kits, that's for sure. These ones are pretty strong. They've been wearing.
1: I like this year's. Yeah,
0: I think this year's been pretty strong.
1: I go back and forth. I've heard the sentiment of, like, there always needs to be some sort of stars and stripes, like stripes for home,
0: yep,
1: stars for away, which I'd be good with. But I also, like, I'm kind of like, all right, you know, you just have no idea what you're going to get, and it just kind of trust Nike to come up with something cool. I'm also good with that. So I'm pretty impartial when it comes to that.
0: Absolutely.
1: I do know we haven't beat, we've lost, actually, not only not beat, we've lost to 10 straight European opponents. But
0: is Bosnia Herzegovina, are they still in Europe?
1: They are. But we've never lost to two at the same time. So
0: true.
1: Can we beat two? I think so tonight.
0: Maybe that's all we needed from Europe, was to play two countries at the same time.
1: That's right. Enough of this one European opponent business. Yeah. Losing to them.
0: Tell me why Walker Kessler for $32.5 million a year for the next 4 years is a good idea.
1: No, you tell me why it's not.
0: One, he played for North Carolina at one point in time. So there's obviously
1: that.
0: Yeah, he started his career out at North Carolina.
1: Hold on, where did he end up finishing?
0: Auburn.
1: That's right.
0: They were an awesome team. Him and Jabari Smith Jr. And then they got upset like in the second round of the tournament. They were done quick.
1: Yeah, and then the Jani Broome Auburn was a really good. That was a really good team, too. They went to the Final Four, of course. So
0: yeah, got beat Kessler by the eventual champs, Florida. They got beat by Florida.
1: There was one SEC team on the another SEC team in that Final Four, right?
0: Yeah, it was Florida, Auburn, Duke, and Houston. No, it was Duke and Houston.
1: Was
0: it was
1: the
0: all the one seeds. Yeah, all the one seeds.
1: That's right.
0: I need to look up who they lost to. Auburn, March Madness finishes.
1: I totally forgot there was North Carolina background there.
0: Oh yeah, absolutely.
1: Now I see the issues.
0: Yep. Okay, so
1: heaven
0: they were
1: forbid a Tar Heel get paid his money.
0: They were a 2 seed and they lost to Miami. That's right, the 10 seed Miami. Is that the Miami team that went to the Final Four? No, Miami is like a 5 seed.
1: You mean Nigel Pack Miami?
0: Yes.
1: Isaiah Wong, Miami?
0: Yes. The 21-22 Miami Hurricanes beat them. Did have Isaiah Wong, had Jordan Miller, had Cam McGusty. Yes, they did.
1: I was trying to pull his name.
0: Yes, they did.
1: Was he on the Final Four team, too? I kind of liked Cam McGusty.
0: Was he?
1: He had a little game.
0: When would that have been? Would that have been the next year? 29-8, Zay Wong, Nigel Pack. No,
1: what
0: no
1: year
0: Cam
1: was the
0: McGusty.
1: Nigel Pack year?
0: He was a junior on the 22-23 team. Was that the right year?
1: While we're on Sooners to Miami,
0: that had to have been that year. Yeah, Nigel Pack was a junior in 22-23. It's crazy he was a junior and he just played last year.
1: Isn't it?
0: That's a good
1: and
0: team, though.
1: I think he's out of. I don't think he's on this year's roster. I think he's done for sure.
0: Yeah, that was a good team. I mean, Isaiah Wong was awesome for that Miami team.
1: Which, by the way, I was in Norman like all day today. Want to get into some of that with some women's basketball stuff. We did our Aaliyah Chavez sit down, me and Jenny Bronchek. I spent like an hour and 20 minutes with those two, which was awesome today. But one of my recent trips down there, I peeked over on the men's side. Was just totally, I didn't forget that this player joined, but just in there by himself with the manager, rebounding, none other than Pop Isaacs and the Lloyd Noble Center getting some shots up.
0: I completely forgot
1: that
0: he's playing for OU now.
1: I was like, I recognize that. Oh, it's Pop Isaacs.
0: That's amazing. Did you go say what's up? Were you like, hey,
1: no, not yet. He's getting work in.
0: That's true. Yeah. Don't want to mess with the man getting his work in.
1: Yeah. He was making everything, so.
0: Okay, I'm just gonna play a game. Back to the Walker Kessler.
1: Wait, before we do that, real fast, one more Oklahoma and Miami tie. Wonder what Charleston Rambo's up to these days.
0: Oh my goodness gracious! Completely forgot about that. Dude, got an awesome touchdown from an awesome pass from Kyler Murray.
1: I mean, names just don't get better. Charleston Rambo? Are you kidding me?
0: Yeah. Was that to cut the Bama lead to like 11 or like what did that cut the Bama lead to? But that was a great play from Kyler Murray. I mean, my goodness, yeah, what a throw. What a throw to him right in stride for Charleston Rambo, scoring him a touchdown in the college football playoff against Bama. That's hilarious.
1: I wonder how many touchdowns he had for OU. What would be your guess?
0: Five? If I had to guess. Six, maybe?
1: The first, like, ESPN. See, this is what I hate. Once a player ends up being on an NFL roster, you can't find his college ESPN page as well anymore. He was an Eagle at one point, though. College career. Dang. The 2019 season, he started all 14 games alongside CeeDee Lamb. 43 catches, mm-hmm. 743 yards, 5 touchdowns in one season.
0: Oh, wow. Okay, never mind.
1: That's a pretty good season for a second wide receiver behind Lamb.
0: I way shortchanged him. My goodness. He had 9 total touchdowns at OU.
1: That's only 3 touchdowns worse, like 200 yards worse, and like 20 catches worse than Satania's year last year.
0: Yeah. Well, offense a little different. Yeah. Offense a little different back then.
1: And he was the second leading receiver on that team, so if that tells you anything.
0: Yeah.
1: All right, sorry, back to Kessler.
0: Back to Kessler. I'm just going to start reading off names, and you tell me who you'd rather have.
1: Okay.
0: Walker Kessler or Jarrett Allen?
1: Jarrett Allen.
0: Walker Kessler or Isaiah Hartenstein?
1: Oh, this is kind of unfair.
0: We're playing a game.
1: My eyes are closed, by the way, so I can really get into this exercise.
0: Yeah, that's good.
1: Can you remind me how tall Walker Kessler is?
0: 7.
1: Because I think he's 7'2".
0: Two?
1: Which is
0: huge. He is 7'2".
1: In a vacuum... Is this in a vacuum?
0: Who'd you rather have on your team?
1: NBA champion Isaiah Hartenstein.
0: Okay, Isaiah Hartenstein. Walker Kessler or Jakob Poeltl?
1: Kessler by far.
0: Walker Kessler or Miles Turner?
1: Kessler by far.
0: Walker Kessler or this one's kind of a in name only. Walker Kessler or Naz Reid?
1: Ooh. I mean, this depends on like how how quote unquote in a vacuum the mm-hmm. conversation gets, because comparing a 4 to a 5 is really not fair.
0: Right. I'm like sorting on
1: a true 5.
0: I am sorting on centers, and this is gonna blame it on Spotrac.
1: I get it.
0: So yeah.
1: But like a true 5,
0: yeah.
1: You just can't compete with the value that brings, especially with Luka, which I know this is in a vacuum,
0: yeah.
1: And we'll get to the Luka side of it. I'd say Kessler.
0: I got 3 more for you.
1: Okay.
0: Walker Kessler or Ivica Zubats?
1: In a one season, like just for this season, Zubats?
0: Who would you rather have on your team?
1: Kessler. I think Kessler
0: over
1: could be
0: Zubats?
1: A better Zubats, yeah.
0: Walker Kessler or Daniel Gafford?
1: Oh, man, Gafford.
0: Who we've seen like play with. Who we've seen play with Luka, too, but this is just your team.
1: I'd say Kessler.
0: Okay. Walker Kessler or Wendell Carter Jr.?
1: I liked what I saw out of Carter Jr. this year. And I would like to see him with Luka.
0: Yes.
1: That's pretty close. I'll go isn't Wendell Carter only like 6'10"?
0: Yeah.
1: I'll just go Kessler just because he's 4 inches taller.
0: Okay. All those guys I named are making less than Walker Kessler Jr. is about to.
1: Figured we were onto something there.
0: Yes. All those guys are making less money than Walker Kessler Jr. And you said no, or you said these other guys ahead of him, the ones that you said, no, Jared Allen, Isaiah Hartenstein, those guys are just a little bit less. They're not like, it's not like a $10 million. They're like $3 million less than Walker Kessler per season.
1: That's good exercise.
0: A couple you had to think about, though. A couple you had to think about a little bit. Zubats getting paid about $13 million less than Walker Kessler. Gafford getting paid about $14 million less.
1: Here's the thing that Kessler does better than everybody on that list. Protect the rim.
0: He's really good defensively.
1: Better than everyone on that list.
0: Yes.
1: Turner blocks shots.
0: Mm-hmm.
1: Gafford is a big athlete, but none of those guys truly paint, patrol, and rim protect like Walker Kessler can.
0: He's really good. I mean, he's
2: on a good team.
0: Puts
2: yet.
0: Up like Chet block numbers. Like, nobody puts up Wimby block numbers, but Kessler puts up literal, like, Chet block numbers. Like, I mean, starting his career off, 2.3 blocks a game, 2.4, 2.4, then 1.8 this year because his playing time just went to hell. So I'm not sitting here saying that, like, Walker Kessler's bad. I'm just saying, I don't know if I could justify paying him that much money. And credit to him and his agent for getting him that much money.
1: Well, here's the deal.
0: And the Lakers needed somebody, though.
1: Exactly.
0: You had leverage there.
1: Right. And just... It's kind of the price you pay. Like, you got to have one of these guys if you're a Luka Doncic team.
0: Yeah.
1: You know? Like, he's just not going to be the same without one.
0: Yeah. You have to have a rim protector. You have to have a lob threat.
1: You got to have a lob threat. Yes. Now, the problem with... Let me get into the one problem I have with Kessler that he might be able to fix. He's like a big 7'2". Like, he's not... I wouldn't call him, like... Who's somebody that doesn't...
0: Like, he's not lanky. Is that what you're saying? Like,
1: not lanky, but also not super fleet of foot or anywhere near it.
0: Is that Klingon? Would Klingon be the closest?
1: Okay, yeah. He's more like a Klingon than like a Derek Lively, for instance.
0: Yeah.
1: Who Luka went to the finals with. And what is Lively awesome at when he's healthy, which I can't... I literally can't remember the last time I saw Lively play live action.
0: It definitely wasn't
1: this year.
0: It's bad. And honestly, I don't know if he'll ever like be the same with
1: Derek. What's he dealing with?
0: I think it's feet.
1: Ah.
0: It's either feet or back, which for a 7-footer, not great. That's not great.
1: I see that. Kessler and Klingon. Can he set great screens? Absolutely. Can he catch lobs? Oh, yeah. But can he do both in one sequence? Not so sure.
0: Right.
1: Now, the thing about Luka is the ball screen usage and lob doesn't have to be like this all-in-one motion thing, like Lively screen and roll and jump right away.
0: Yeah, Luka plays a different pace.
1: He can literally get as deep into the paint as he wants, and then the lob's still there. So I wouldn't be surprised. This is what I'd be interested with Walker Kessler. And again, I really like the pickup for them. Not only is the contract expensive, we didn't get into the package, which I want to be reminded of the compensation, the picks and stuff, because I read it earlier but forgot. Isn't it four picks or swaps?
0: Yeah. And that's another thing. Why don't make your point. But no players. Because they had cap space for days.
1: I mean, with LeBron coming off the books.
0: Yeah, LeBron's like $52 million came off the
1: books. I wouldn't be surprised if Kessler, and I haven't ever thought that he needed to do this, but if he could like really trim up and lean up a little bit, could he get... Because he jumps pretty good for a guy that big.
0: Yeah.
1: He's not like some insane leaper. I mean, he'd be probably paid even more than he did if he was. But he does get off the floor well, and he gets really high lobs. So could he trim up, lean up a little bit, and be able to be a little more athletic on those rolls? He's going to have to. I mean, it's Luka, you know? And it's Reeves.
0: The other thing, and this is mainly about, if you guys can't tell, this is mainly about the contract for me.
1: Yeah.
0: With Walker Kessler, and less the player that Walker Kessler is. But the Lakers now do not have control of any of their draft picks. They have no more tradable draft picks. I think maybe one, and it's like 2033 or something like that. They have...
1: Which isn't a real year, by the way, yet.
0: So, like, you're going now kind of all in on this version of Austin Reeves, Luka Doncic, and Walker Kessler. And to me, that is not anywhere close to being a contender. I think you're gonna win some games. You're gonna make the playoffs because Luka Doncic is that good. But God forbid he gets hurt again. If that happens again, you're toast. And you have no moves left. So this is kind of like you are going all in on this version. So Walker Kessler better work out because you threw away any sort of movable things that you had. You can't attach picks to anybody to get off anyone. Like, you can't do that anymore. So you just, you kind of, I don't know, threw yourself in a little bit of a jail cell and hoping that it's working.
1: Well, I think we kind of feel the same way on the Reeves part of this. And the question becomes, how tradable is Reeves over the course of this four-year deal? You couldn't let him go for nothing. So you needed him as an asset. They're going to commit to him and hope it works out and hope they can build a team around them. And they're starting to do that. But does that eventually turn into something where... And you've got your first-round pick from this year, Cam Carr. Like, they hope that maybe he turns into a player that could replace that Reeves spot for cheap, much cheaper, of course, and become like a future cornerstone-ish player with Luka. I don't know. I don't know if I feel that way about Carr or not, but you can kind of see what they're going with, what they're going for there. The thing that scares me, Dalton Knecht hasn't turned anything. He was an awesome college player. Athlete, shooter. How has it not worked? Somebody make it make sense. Like, he was a good college player. I know he's a little bit older. And kind of a unique path was he came from Northern Colorado.
0: Northern Colorado, yeah. But he was SEC Player of the Year that year.
1: He was awesome. Awesome in the NCAA tourney at the highest level.
0: Yeah,
1: like that guy should be playing in the NBA. I think he's 6'8".
0: Yeah,
1: I don't get what the deal is. Like,
0: it was. I mean, he was playing, and then they had that trade for Mark Williams done to send him to the Hornets for Mark Williams, and then it got rescinded. Because he failed a physical.
1: JJ say he can shoot the cover off the ball.
0: Right. And then after the trade fell through, you didn't hear from him again. So I don't know if that's a Dalton Knecht thing of like, man, y'all didn't want me. Sure, get me out of here. But like, yeah. I mean, at some point, you're still getting paid by the Lakers. Show up and play. Like, I mean, if that's the thing, and that may not be the case at all.
1: Right. We're just speculating.
0: I'm just speculating. But I don't know. Just crazy.
1: That's the first place my mind goes, though. Does Pelinka know that at some point he could turn Reeves back into some draft capital?
0: Yeah.
1: If they want to go that direction, which I think they want Reeves to work out, obviously.
0: I think so, too. Let's go ahead and dip out of here, though. Oh, Senegal gets a second.
1: What?
0: Gets a second. That's an awesome goal. Ismail Assar.
1: Crystal Palace.
0: Gets a goal there. Right? I think so. Yeah, was it Watford and then... I think is it. Yeah,
1: Chris nice Dawson. Bowl.
0: Let's go ahead and dip out of here, though. Tyler, we got a lot of texts, so we're going to hit some texts on the other side before we get into That's a Good One and
1: maybe get
0: what
1: to
0: day
1: it
0: is
1: the
0: it,
1: end.
0: All that good stuff.
1: For the next segment.
0: Yeah, maybe get into it to the next segment, but stick with us right here on 107.7 The Franchise.
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0: Seven, The Franchise, the afternoon show. Matt Burton, Tyler Neal, Intern Ranch, along with you today. Got a lot of texts to get to, so going to roll through these before we find out what day it is and get to everyone's favorite segment. That's a good one, which I think we have our prompt today from our guy, Potch Level Midnight, a.k.a. Slot Stots. So can't wait to dive in to that. But straight out OKC. This was earlier when we were talking about LeBron. He says, hey, why not have Bron come to the Thunder?
1: Said he's open to every team.
0: I say, why not? If he's truly...
1: Play
0: Jay Will. If he's truly going to take the league minimum, the vet minimum,
1: right,
0: then yeah.
1: Play the Kenrich role.
0: Absolutely, yeah. Let's say where he's not...
1: He'd play more, but...
0: Yeah.
1: The Kenrich spot.
0: Is he starting on this team? Is that crazy to say? Is LeBron James going to start on this team?
1: Yeah.
0: Would it just literally be Shea, Dub, Bron, Chet, and Hartenstein?
1: So he starts instead of Kaysen.
0: Yeah. Or Lou Dort. Yeah.
1: I think for that reason, you and I are out, right?
0: I think so too. I just don't think that would work, unfortunately. Sooner since day two says, got my Sonic and I'm headed south home. I keep having to pull over and throw up with all this LeBron talk. Finally done with my Lakers, and I'm overjoyed about that. But now I'm hearing more and more about it, and I'm sick of it. He says, I just keep having to pull over and throw up.
1: LeBron James.
0: MacFather says, just tuned back in, and we're talking golf. Yeah. Shout out to Michelle Delancey. Talking some U.S. Senior Open in 2027 at Oaktree National. Yes. 1 year, literally one year to the day.
1: Starts your clocks, your countdown clocks.
0: Quinnon says, and he's the third highest on their payroll at that. Are we talking?
1: Probably Kessler.
0: Who are we talking? Probably Kessler. Probably.
1: No, that was like from 40 minutes ago. So.
0: That was Quinnon was talking about Stanton. Disc Golf Dad said Stanton is the Marlins' third highest paid player this year. No. Marlins, I'm sorry. Champ 27 says Yankees 7 straight losses. I might call the hotline.
1: Schlittler.
0: Go ahead. Do whatever you
1: got
0: to do.
1: Schlittler got, who's been amazing this year, like, it's just all broken because he got hit for 3 home runs in the first inning last night in his start.
0: Oh.
1: against the Tigers.
0: Oh, boy.
1: It's like, all right, sometimes it's just in baseball, you just got to hit rock bottom.
0: Yep.
1: Somebody hits your way out of it and stop it.
0: Captain Awesome says, I know that it isn't soccer, but I'd like a kit inspired by this. And it's Jim Thorpe. The picture of Jim Thorpe. And
1: with like a Stars and Stripes shield on it.
0: Absolutely. 100% I'm in. Devil's Advocate says, fellas, the question of the exercise should have been, who would you rather have guarding Wimby in the playoffs? Walker Kessler or those other guys?
1: Well, another thing we didn't mention about Kessler.
0: I thought Hartenstein did as good of a job as he could have.
1: He has like decent touch. Like he kind of projects. He hasn't quite done a high volume of it, but he could turn into like a three-point shooting 7'2" guy like Klingon is.
0: Yeah.
1: And then all the contract haters are like, oh, wow, he's cheap.
0: Yeah.
1: So you do have to kind of think about, like, you're paying for what you're hoping to get, not what you've seen so far kind of a deal.
0: 747 makes a pretty good point. Says, LeBron's just making some money before the expansion happens. He wants to be part owner of the Vegas team, so I'm sure he knows his retirement date. 747 also says, I didn't have Isaiah Wong on my bingo card today. We didn't either, but that's the great part about this show. You never know where we're going to end up. It also says, did you know that the Bermuda grass in the World Cup, that the World Cup is using, was developed at Oklahoma State? So it's called Tahoma 31. Nice.
1: By the way, 747, not to get too technical on your, on you there, but Bermuda grass is one word. Don't be putting a space between Bermuda and grass.
0: That is.
1: Thank you very much.
0: Your boy Rick says, if Queen LaFlop goes to the Thunder, I will forever hate them. Please, Sam, no. Yeah, I don't think that's in any danger of happening. I don't think LeBron's going to move over to the Thunder. Just a fun little hypothetical. All right, where's Podge Level Midnight at in our text line? He's probably down there. Okay, that's a good one prompt today. What would you sacrifice from one of the teams that you root for to ensure that your number one, like most favorite team, wins a championship? The example he used, he says, Burton would have the Braves finish last in the NL East for 6 years in exchange for Duke to win a natty.
1: I like it.
0: I like it a lot. I like it a lot. So what would you take from one of your teams? Like, let's say, you know,
1: I would
0: Tyler.
1: It would have to be your top team, just like from one of your teams to another of your teams.
0: Right.
1: How about that?
0: Yeah, yeah. So, like, Tyler, for you, like, you know, would you have the Yankees for like a decade straight finish last for OU basketball natty?
1: Oh, yeah.
0: Absolutely. Absolutely. There was no other answer for you there on that. Okay. So if everyone understands the prompt, get those in. 405-478-1077. What extremes would you take from one of your teams negatively to give to your like favorite team? I know we got a lot of OU football fans in here, so I'm sure there's going to be a lot of what you would give from one team, like maybe the Dallas Cowboys to give to the OU football team. Let's get those in. 405-478-1077 or on Twitch, twitch.tv/thefranchise live. But before we do that, we got to find out what day it is.
10: Uh-oh. Guess what day it is.

0: Wednesday, July 1st, 2026. 107.7 The Franchise. Thanks for hanging out with us today. 4:25 p.m. It's the Franchise Afternoon Show. The pre-evening portion of the show. I'm Tyler Neal. That is Matt Burden, intern ranch. Intern rancher. She doesn't really sound like that. In here with us today on a Wednesday. It is the middle of the show where we kick back and relax and find out some things that have happened on this day in sports history. Hand out some birthday wishes. Get to everybody's favorite segment. That's a good one. We're going to probably do that on the other side, but we will see of this next break. 405-478-1077 is the text line. You can hit us on Twitch if you're watching there. Hello, if you are. And the prompt, the topic today, what is one of your teams, what's an extreme you would go to for one of your teams in a negative way to if you could guarantee positive returns for another of your teams? 405-478-1077. Shout out to Ponch Level Midnight, formerly Slots Tots, for the prompt today. That should be a fun one. Can't wait to see what you guys got. While we're waiting on that, though, go ahead and send those in. On this day in sports history, July 1st, the first intercollegiate baseball game took place. Amherst College defeated Williams College 66-32 in a barn burner there in Pittsfield, Massachusetts. 1903, the first Tour de France began. 1904, the Summer Olympics open in St. Louis. Let's see what else we got here. 1941, Joe DiMaggio ties the MLB record as his hitting streak reached 44 consecutive games. He would continue the streak, obviously, to a still record 56. And then in 1982, Cal Ripken Jr.'s consecutive starts streak began, made the first of his 2,216 straight at shortstop. Birthday wishes today on July 1st. Happy birthday, Carl Lewis, who turned 65 years old, the 9-time Olympic gold medalist, one of the greatest track and field athletes ever. Turned 65. Happy birthday, Ruud van Nistelrooy, a favorite of Matt's and mine. Turning 50, big one for him today. Unfortunately, probably doing it back in Holland as Netherlands flew home, I would imagine, yesterday after bowing out in the round of 32 of the World Cup against Morocco. And what does Morocco get for their fortunes of beating Netherlands? They get to play France. May the odds be ever in your favor, Morocco, but that should be a fun one. Happy birthday, Nelson Cruz. Talked about him yesterday, so let's throw him in here. Turning 46 years old today. One of the best sluggers of his era. 4-time Silver Slugger Award winner during his time in the majors. For you Formula One heads out there, happy birthday, Daniel Ricciardo, turning 37. Known for his success in Formula One with Red Bull Racing. 8 Grand Prix victories, 32 podium finishes in his career. And then lastly, let's end this one with Michael Wacha, who turns 35 years old today. The World Series winning pitcher, former NLCS MVP and key postseason contributor for the St. Louis Cardinals on the mound. Michael Wacha turning 35 years old today. That will do it, though, for what day is it? We don't have enough time on this side to get to That's a Good One, but you know we will on the other side. Got a few minutes here to get yours in. Great time to do it. Be safe if you're driving. You know, stop. Get your text in if you're driving and listening. If you're not, send that in. If you're watching on Twitch, the prompt today for That's a Good One, if you missed it, is what is something, a negative result or something you would give back from one of your favorite teams in order to get positive results of some kind, like a championship for another one of your teams. Taking Robin from Peter to pay Paul on your favorite sports teams. 405-478-1077. We got to hit a break now. Get those in, though, because on the other side, we will get to That's a Good One here on 107.7 The Franchise.
1: 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In the 18th century, the guillotine kept the French people amused. It was a big hit, but tended to leave those standing in front somewhat splattered. Today, there's something even more entertaining and a lot less messy.
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17: Good one.
18: That is a good one. That is a good one.
0: That's right. That's a good one. Everyone's favorite segment here on the Franchise Afternoon Show. And today, the prompt was from our guy, Potch Level Midnight. What would you take from one of your teams? One of your favorite teams? What's a negative result that you would take? And I say result, I'm really meaning results. Because you can't just be like, oh, well, yeah, I'd have my team, one of my teams finish last for a year to get one title. No, this is for a title.
19: It's got to be like a fair trade.
0: This
19: like,
0: is for a national title, a Super Bowl, a something, an NBA title. That's what this is for. You got to give up quite a bit for it. But what would you give for one of your other teams, your number one team, to win a title? Let's get into it. Gathered Magic says title
6: shoot, I would let OU fold the football team as a whole to have the Kraken just make the playoffs. Oh, my goodness. K-Hawk
0: that
6: says...
0: That would be a very popular...
6: No, that's not going to be a very popular one here. K-Hawk says, I would take the Yankees being the worst team in baseball for a decade for Ricky Fowler to win one major.
0: Wow.
6: Says, heck, just another tournament.
0: They almost won that U.S. Or was it the... Yeah, the U.S. Open at L.A. Yeah. Country Club. That would have been awesome. Holding his water bottle.
6: Yeah. Devil's Advocate says, the Boston Red Sox could finish last for 10 years... for the 49ers to win two Super Bowls. A decade of the Red Sox finishing last. They're going to get some good draft picks, though, in that time. I'll tell you that much. Red Sox win.
0: Yep.
6: It's not too bad. 657 says, my Mets and Panthers are so bad right now that I can't sacrifice anything of importance for OU football or the Thunder.
0: Maybe you have to go the other way, then.
6: Yeah. 596 says... I would take an Eagles last place, and Dallas wins the East for a Phillies World Series win. So it's Harper and Schwarber and Wheeler need this. There you go. Yeah. Bogey Boy says, I would trade Mahomes' wife to Siberia for an Oklahoma State football title. Patrick might be pissed off, but it's a win-win in my eyes.
0: I wonder what you could get back if you... throw Jackson in that deal as well.
6: Yes.
0: Jackson Mahomes.
6: Yeah. Sooner Sensei 2 says, this is one of the simplest ones for me. I will not sacrifice my Dodgers, but I will gladly give up 10 years of the Lakers for the Oklahoma Sooner football team to get back on top of the world and start winning championships again.
0: Who said this? Maples?
6: Sooner Sensei 2.
0: Oh, okay.
6: Now, Maples a Hogs fan. He doesn't care about OU football. Maples likes Arkansas. It says, and we already know that I don't have to sacrifice my Cardinals. Is there always going to be losers until there's a change in ownership? Sooner since 82. Redbearded Ninja says, I would sacrifice another decade of the Titans' seller dominance to give the Red Sox.

0: Your boy Rick says, I'd have the Dallas Cowboys not make the playoffs for 10 years for the Oklahoma State Cowboys to win a natty. It's kind of cheating because Dallas haven't won a playoff game since the 90s. Freaking losers. Go Bucks. LOL. 812 says, the Oklahoma State Cowboys can stay irrelevant for the next two decades if it means Aaron Judge can get a ring. Says, and can you change my display name to Codito if it makes it easier? Yes. Is that our guy Codito Gaming from Twitch? I'd venture yes. 205 says, the Texas Rangers finish last for 5 years if Jerry Jones would leave the Cowboys.
1: There we go.
0: 205 doesn't even want the title. He's just getting Jerry Jones out of here.
1: I think good things would happen if we just do that.
0: Exactly.
1: Let the chips fall where they may.
0: Generic Texas fan says, the Braves could get the death penalty for Texas football to win another natty.
1: Ooh. Didn't know he's a Braves guy with you.
0: I love it.
1: Speaking to another Braves guy on the other side, Ryan.
0: We love it. Let's go. We are. Welding Man says, I'm willing to give up Shea and Oklahoma City's dominance for an OU football
1: I wonder how many
0: natty.
1: Surely a lot of OU football.
0: Or he says to win a few natties. He says to win a few natties there.
1: A few natties, like a new dynasty, essentially, is what that is.
0: Yeah, yeah.
1: I bet a lot of OU fans would get there with you.
0: I think so, too.
1: As fun as Shea especially, and the Thunder are, OU football is the OG.
0: It's king. It is king. Especially, too, I think it'd make it easier since the Thunder just won it last year. You're like, oh, we had the parade. Like, it's still fresh on our minds. If OU can get back to the top. Whopper Plopper says, I would sacrifice the Texas Rangers to be dead last in the AL West for the next 10 years to see Oklahoma football go to the national championship with Brent Venables and to beat USC with Lincoln Riley. Nice.
1: Throwing in an opponent in there. I like it.
0: I love it. Red Dirt Kep says, can I put a dark spin on this? He says, and as an OU fan, OU goes 500 for the next 5 years, and Texas wins zero games for the next 5 years.
1: For a bigger negative.
0: For a bigger negative, yes. So OU going 500, but Texas goes winless for 5 years. Okay. Champ 27 says, I'd give the Thunder potential dynasty for an OU football dynasty. I think that's a fair trade. Because you already know the Thunder are, like, championship-caliber team and project to be that way for a while. I think that's a fair trade. Like, you just give that up. You're like, okay, we're giving up this side of our brains for being happy.
1: Yeah.
0: Giving it to the other side. I think that's a good trade. 889 says, Westbrook to the Raiders as a slot receiver. So, okay. 905 says,
1: let's reset that's a good one in case people have joined us and don't know what we're doing.
0: What you would take from one of your teams that you root for. So, like, for example, for me, I'm a Braves fan. I would take, like, a decade of the Braves finishing last for a Duke national title. It's like, what would you take negatively from one of your teams for, like, your absolute favorite team to win a title? 905 says, I would take away Roger Federer's last major championship at an Australian Open for OU to win a natty in 2018. Fair. Quinanon says, honestly, OSU has already been horrible these past couple years, so maybe one more year for the Dolphins to win a Super Bowl. One more year of no conference wins for a Super Bowl. I think that's a fair trade. Disc Golf Dad says, Chiefs have already been a dynasty and are probably going in the tank eventually anyway due to kicking the can down the road so much on Mahomes' contract. So it goes, Venables gets it done instead. Boomer. Get rid of the Chiefs dynasty for OU to win a natty. 816 says, I would say my Las Vegas Raiders could suck for an OU football natty. But since they've sucked for the last 20 years, that's not much of a trade.
1: A lot of that sentiment today.
0: Fat Luca says, I would trade SGA to the Spurs for an OU football natty. Ooh. I mean, the OU natty ones have to be extreme. Because I know people, I mean the lettering on all the 2000 national championship gear, that's fading off now. I mean, it's been that long.
1: True.
0: Too many times through the washing machine. That stuff's starting to fade.
1: I do think they're, like, in the vicinity of championship contention.

0: to know.
1: So then, yes. the question is like, well, you know, it's not realized yet, but it's possible. So how much, you know, what's a good? It's not like you're asking North Dakota State to go win a national title.
2: True.
1: You know what I mean?
2: 747 says, I would sacrifice all my granddaughter's Taylor Swift albums if OSU beats Penn State in wrestling next year. Scarlett Gray says, all Cleveland teams to be last for a decade for Ohio State to win three natties in that time frame. Says, too bad all Cleveland sports already suck. 795 says, this is interesting hearing different people's favorite team combinations. That's true. We're learning a lot about our listeners here. Slice and Dice says, I would have my Raiders continue to miss the playoffs for the next 5 years for my Yankees to beat the Dodgers in a World Series. He says, I'll make it miss the playoffs for the next 20 years.
1: Ooh.
2: For the Raiders. Oh, man. Hindi says, Justin Herbert can get traded away from the Bolts if OU wins a few natties. I like it. Rascal Fats says, I would trade my New Orleans Saints Super Bowl win for a few sooner football.
1: Oh,
2: natties.
1: A previous win.
2: Yes. Unhealthy Amount says, I would sacrifice Jerry's ability to speak for an OU natty appearance. He says, for at least 8 wins this season. Or for at least 8 wins this season. SoCal says, we finally got rid of LeBron James, so SC is winning a championship this year. There you go. You sacrificed LeBron James.
1: Parlay,
2: being a Laker.
1: The trade that already happened. Or the transaction that already happened.
2: Champ 27 says, I'd give up Chet for Jordan Spieth to win, to complete the career Grand Slam.
1: Is he, I always forget, he's one PGA away, I believe.
2: I think so.
1: And Phil is one U.S. Open away.
2: 535 says, I love OU softball, but I'd trade one of their championships, in parentheses, they have so many, for a Denver Broncos Super Bowl win or a Braves World Series win. It's true. They do have a lot.
1: We've begun giving back old or previous titles instead of turning in future bad results.
2: Very true. Pots Love Midnight says, for an OU football natty, I would take 5 consecutive Liverpool Man United losses. He says, hell, let's make it 10. He wants his Liverpool team to lose to United, their biggest rival, 10 times in a row for a natty. For OU. I love it.
1: Is that square? Do we like that equality there?
2: Make it 20. Make it 20.
1: 20 is 10 seasons worth.
2: Yeah.
1: Okay.
2: Absolutely.
1: For a title, I think that's fair.
2: I think that's fair. And that's only, that's only 6 drop points out of the,
1: true.
2: You know, so, there you go. 570 says, I'd let Man United be relegated for an Oklahoma State football title. Now, see, that is a trade-off right there.
1: Oh, man.
2: That is a trade-off.
1: It could only be one season. You could probably do the yo-yo.
2: Yep.
1: Come right back up after one season
2: and
1: come down in the championship. I think that's fair because it's embarrassing.
2: Yeah. Generic Texas fan says, to whoever said that super dark voodoo stuff, I'll do the same, even though it's a lose-lose for me in a way. Texas goes one game under 500 for 10 years for OU to never win a game again. Says, suck on that. There you go. Jake says, I would sacrifice the Chiefs winning any more Super Bowls for the next decade if we could get a Ricky or Victor Hovland victory in a major. 535 says, give the Thunder back to Seattle and OKC be an expansion team for all OU men's Big 3 titles for a basketball, a baseball, and a football natty.
1: Mm.
2: You got one. You got one of them. Oh, you baseball. Skip Johnson brought one home. 747 says Phil Mickelson would probably trade a few major wins to avoid a lawsuit.
1: Yeah, oh my gosh.
2: Absolutely he would. Rascal Fat says I would give up Sam Presti for a USA World Cup championship this
1: year. There we go.
2: Woo! Giving up Presti.
1: If the U.S. men's national team wins this World Cup, I haven't really conceptualized that that's possible yet. I don't know if I believe it's possible.
2: Mm-hmm.
1: But, if we win tonight and looks like Senegal's going to beat Belgium and all of a sudden you're in a quarterfinal, I would be so interested to see what kind of the vibe around that run would look like. Because it's been fun. Like, don't get me wrong. There's been some hype around it, right? But it has. It's not like. And the viewership's actually been incredible. Like the TV ratings and stuff. But that would be. I think I would trade a lot for that.
2: Only Rams says, this one is tough for me to admit, but I'd give up the Rams 2022 Super Bowl just for the Sooners to win a title. Ooh, Romelu Lukaku gets on back for Belgium here. Big Rom.
1: Big Rom.
2: Prison Mike says, I'll go maybe no more MVPs for Shea for Russ to get a ring somewhere.
1: With OKC. Got to say with OKC.
2: With OKC. It says, I'll also maybe a three-year title drought for OU softball for Mike Trout to win a World Series. He's one of the best ever, but has only ever played three playoff games, which is crazy to say. Crazy to say. 315 says, I'd give up TV's Jerry for a popsicle. It's hot outside, so that makes sense. Scarlett Gray says, once Tavian St. Clair gets in there, it might happen. Chris Henry Jr.
1: We're having a side Ohio State conversation.
2: Whopper Plopper says, I would trade the cool side of my pillow for life to see Oklahoma win a championship in all major sports for 1 year.
1: That's an every night occurrence.
2: It is.
1: Quick pillow flip.
2: It is.
1: Shout out to Stuart Scott.
2: Bananas talking about how tan intern Ranch is. And in doing in doing so is calling me out because I am not tan.
1: Not all of us get to nanny at the pool, Matt. It is what it is.
2: Something happened to me whenever I grew up. I used to be able to tan when I was growing up. Yeah. Now, can't. I can be out in the sun forever. Either it sunburns and then just turns back to this porcelain white skin that you see in front of you, or I just don't tan at all. It stays
1: it's
2: the
1: not
2: same.
1: What Banana's making it sound like.
2: No, yeah, I do not tan anymore. It's a weird thing that's happened to me, and I hate it.
0: I have laid out every day almost.
1: Yeah,
0: since May.
1: Are we taking care of our skin though? Are you protecting your skin?
0: I wear sunscreen.
2: There we go. Nighthawk says, I would step on Legos daily, constantly have ingrown toenails without getting used to the pain, and have constant acid reflux forever for an OU football natty.
1: We should have just originally made it, hey, what would you trade? It doesn't have to be from one of your other teams.
2: Mm-hmm. Posh Level Midnight says, the Man United relegation for an OU natty and Presti for the World Cup are so good. Well done, mates. We didn't agree to the United getting relegated one, though. We didn't do that. I've been trying to think, because I think my, like, main two that I'm fans of, like, obviously Duke is the number one. Honestly,
1: 2-2, Belgium, Senegal.
2: Oh,
1: sorry.
2: No.
1: Wow. We still don't know our opponents.
2: We don't know our opponents still. I think, and United, Man United's two. Like, I mean, get up in the morning to watch them sometimes. Whenever it's at 6 a.m., that's when I'll, like, okay.
1: I'll wake up and catch
2: the second half or catch the highlights. So I would think, what did we finish? Not last year.
1: Third.
2: Not last year. Well, yeah.
1: Oh.
2: We did finish third. I don't want anyone to forget that, by the way. But the year before that, 15th? Was that 15th? Or 16th?
1: I
2: want to
1: say 16th.
2: 16th?
1: Tottenham 17th, yeah.
2: Tottenham 17th. I would take 5 years. 5 years is a lot. Here's how I'm rationalizing it. Duke's knocking on the door. Like, they've been knocking on the door of winning another natty. So, like, I don't think I have to give up that much. I was talking to Daniel Bell during the break. He's obviously a Duke fan, too. And it's like, we were just kind of, like, rationalizing, like, okay, well, Duke's been knocking on the door. Obviously, they've had some just hilarious all-time collapses the past couple seasons. But I don't know. I'd take another season of United finishing 16th for Duke to win a natty. One season. I hate to admit that because that it hurt. I'm not going
1: to
2: lie.
1: It's nice to be past it.
2: It hurt.
1: It feels real that we're past it. But
2: it hurt. But I would do that for a Duke natty. That's why I don't think they've been consistently like knocking on the door of winning another natty, so it's not like they're far away.
1: That's how. OU hasn't been knocking on the door, I guess, but I feel like they are.
2: They made the playoff. Right, you know, they made the playoff.
1: Yeah, I guess. Yeah. Here's a question for you: What would you...
2: And had a 17-point lead in a playoff game, by the way, at home. So,
1: What could another guaranteed Final Four Duke heartache this season get you for one of your other teams?
2: Ooh.
1: That's the actual question.
2: Okay. Like, I would take backwards. Another one. I would take another one similar to the Houston or UConn one if it meant the next year Duke wins the Natty.
1: Oh, okay, so one for one.
2: Yep. I would take it. Well, it's basically three for one. we already have the Houston
1: another year
2: and the UConn debacle. I would have another one, like in the Final Four, Elite Eight, whatever. Another just epic all time collapse if it meant the very next year they get it done and get a title. I would take one more of those. It's not fun. It hasn't been fun these past two seasons. They've been fun teams and fun runs to go on, but the endings, I mean, I don't know if I would wish the endings on my worst enemy for their sports teams. It's been bad.
1: You're also lucky that your listenership, I think, for the most part, appreciates you and likes you as like a person. Because, well, I say that, you weren't in here to receive the after they barely squeaked
2: the Siena game.
1: You were gone for that one. Yeah, so we kind of all got to enjoy that in your absence.
2: Yeah.
1: And kind of take shots at you without you here, which I don't think we would have.
2: Oh, I was getting texts.
1: You probably were.
2: All day. I was getting texts all day.
1: Oh, man.
2: What made it even better is that North Carolina got beat in the first round.
1: And he still squeaked it out and had pretty solid tournament. Yeah.
2: Yeah.
1: I honestly don't know what mine would be. I've been trying to think. I was trying to think of something with, like, since OU baseball just won, mm-hmm. I mean, it's not one of my, like, top teams or whatever, but it's OU. Since they just won, you know, another good long stretch of not winning anything for them for something, I guess I would probably say Man United.
2: Yeah.
1: I think a Man United Premier League title, aside from an OU basketball, just incredible run, would be the thing that would be most, like, make me... No, I think a U.S. World Cup. Give me a U.S. World Cup. That would...
2: Nice.
1: I'm in the mood. I got the bomb pop top on.
2: Yeah.
1: That would be so cool. And what would it do for soccer in this country?
2: Moving forward, too.
1: Like, it'd just be fascinating.
2: Absolutely. Oh, man. Glad I had to relive those. those Duke games. Quinton says, keep dreaming, Matt. Okay, well, dude. Okay. We're knocking on the door. Put it on. Feels great.
1: Did he not say anything for UConn?
2: No, I think he said Dolphins Super Bowl. He wanted Super Bowl. Let's go ahead. Let's get out of here. We are already past it. Let's talk some soccer on the other side with our guy Ryan Chapman of the Franchise Morning Show and Sooners on SI.
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2: 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It is the afternoon show. And we are now heading to the Quail Creek Bank Hotline, where we are joined by our guy Ryan Chapman of The Franchise Morning Show and Sooners on SI. Ryan, how are we today?
16: Yeah, good, boys. How are you?
2: Doing well, man. Doing well.
1: I'd like to know who we're playing in the round of 16 after we beat two European countries at once tonight, personally, but I guess we need to see extra time first to know that.
16: A little extra time, wear each other out, you know what I mean? Could we crank up the brightness in Seattle a little bit as well?
2: Yeah, absolutely. That's where I'm at right now. I was wrapping my mind around, like, okay, cool, don't have to worry about, like, De Bruyne, Lukaku, just have to worry about Sadio Mane, Ismail Assar, like, that's who we're worrying about, and then no. Boom, Big Rom comes on and gets him a goal. We kind of share Big Rom Lukaku there with the United, Chelsea, more of a Chelsea guy, I would say. But this game has been awesome. This World Cup's been awesome, man. Just general takeaway that you've had from watching this, like one thing that you've just loved seeing. Doesn't have to be U.S., but it can be if you want. But just something that you're like, man, this is absolutely awesome.
16: I think like the top line takeaway has been that the stars have delivered, which is always really incredible. How many days did we turn on like Messi, Mbappe, and Haaland all playing on the same day and all balling out? But I think the coolest part of this World Cup, guys, I don't know about you, is like, I love the World Cup. It's my favorite event. I love it for the soccer, but I love it more for the stories around it, the clash of cultures, everyone getting together. It's like the world's big party every 4 years. And I know there was a lot of hand-wringing leading up to it about moving to 48 teams. Is that going to dilute some of the games? There's not going to be, like, real danger or jeopardy in the group stage. I haven't really gotten any of that. Like, in a normal World Cup, when you get to the third day of group stage games, there are always a couple of dead rubbers or games that are kind of just like, hey, it would be great if we both just drew and drew, like, 1-1 or 0-0 or something like that. I think it's been awesome. Like, Cape Verde being able to roll through, and we'll see them against Argentina. Curacao seeing not just like they score a goal against Germany, but then get a point. I mean, you see up and down some of these, like the Congo getting their first ever World Cup points, World Cup win, and then the DR Congo pushing England to the brink. I've just like been overjoyed at the fact that it's not felt diluted. It's felt pretty awesome as far as that goes. And When the Stars deliver and everybody seems like you're scoring goals, that makes for a pretty fun tournament, I think, both for the soccer sickos like us and just for anyone that's a casual fan that's like, hey, I just like sports and like something to on during the day to get me through work or something like that.
1: Don't worry, dear United States men's national team fan listener. We will get to all of that game tonight against Bosnia and Herzegovina tonight at 7 o'clock. But first, Ryan, got a few more just around the tournament ones for you. First and foremost, most importantly, are you more of an Iceland clap guy or a Norway Viking row guy?
16: So I think I like the Iceland clap better, slightly, but it is, and this is not a shot at your beloved by any means or something like that, but the Iceland clap has been like stolen and ripped off a couple of times across, whether it be the skull chant or different places, even the USA chant that we kind of do, you know what I mean? That is definitely,
1: it's just so good. I mean, it's so good to steal.
16: And so on one hand, isn't that kind of the mark of like the perfect situation that so many different countries and teams have taken it and made it their own? But on the other hand, because of that, I think the Norwegians have had the advantage of like, hey, the skull chant's been around for 6 or 8 years now since the Euros. So giving us something new and just seeing like the team buy-in, seeing like a guy like Erling Haaland, right? That he could be the biggest prima donna diva if he wanted to. And instead he's tracking in, working his butt off for Norway and then hopping down on the grass afterward and rowing with the crew. It's been pretty fun to see. And if it takes over Texas Live, then I think we have to give it the nod right now, I guess.
2: Ryan, I remember talking to you before the World Cup got going. We made you give us a prediction. Who'd you like? You said football's coming home. Do we still feel confident that the Three Lions can take this home?
1: Oh, they got a tough one in Mexico City next round, Ryan.
16: Do we feel confident? No. I think that I feel about as confident right now as the British were the last time they were on these shores about 250 years ago. I think they're seeing the French horizon saying, hey, could we keep them out of this thing? Could we keep them out of this party? And I think, unfortunately, just as the French upended the British with the help of the Americans or vice versa 250 years ago, give or take, I think that we might see. I don't think the French are going to have to upend the British, but I think that they will certainly be standing in the way of success on U.S. soil once again.
2: I mean, I think you're on to something there with the Americans. I'm sure there's going to be a lot of Americans there in the stadium. I mean, the parallels are crazy, Ryan.
16: Well, all we need is one moron who can serve the role of Gentleman John Burgoyne and really screw things up. And I think we have him in Noni Madueke because he's definitely a moron. Anytime you listen to him speak, you're like, how does this person get through anything? He's also just awful at the sport. I don't know how he's starting. thankfully that Bukayo Saka is injured. So I think that Noni can moonlight his Gentleman John Burgoyne. He won't track back. He'll give up a screamer to Mbappe, and then we'll be off and running. The history will repeat itself, you know, almost 300 years later.
1: I was going to ask you about Mbappe next. I think right now, Ryan, he is my favorite athlete to watch. He makes me feel the most things. He gets me off my seat. Every time he touches the ball, something good generally happens, or at least could. And then you give him a player like Michael Olise, who might be the second best player at the tournament, setting the guy up. How do you feel about Mbappe? And to kind of bring, like, for non-soccer fan listeners out there that don't know who Mbappe is, or maybe have just seen that he's been scoring goals at this World Cup, kind of getting into the sport, who's better at what they do, Kylian Mbappe or Shai Gilgeous-Alexander?
16: Oh, that one's tough. And I like that. I like that comp because they're both guys that are superstars on their own, but have no trouble fitting in with the team. And I think we've really learned that about Mbappe here over the last 18 months. If we why out of the World Cup for a second, him going over to Real Madrid, being a Galactico, but then he was one of the guys that kind of bought into great manager Xabi Alonso, which I think, you know, one of the best guys out there. I don't know why I'd be all on that, but you know, he really got him to buy in at Real Madrid and say like, hey, the attacking stuff's great, but you also need to work back here and there and help some of your defenders out. And he did that for a time there. And I think he's shown that, and this is not like a shot at Messi, but Messi's at a spot in his career right now where he needs to be on cruise control in the areas of the game that are not putting the ball in the back of the net. And Mbappe has, you know, another decade before he gets to that point where Messi is. And so I think that it's really cool to see those guys work because Shai could be the diva, do it all himself. And Shai is like the unquestioned leader, but it's almost like Shai knows that he's that guy. And so he's not worried about others getting some shine. It's like very similar with Mbappe, but I'm going to go with SGA because he's the two-time MVP and a finals champ. And I'm still waiting on Mbappe to come back and reascend to the throne there as Argentina kind of knocked him off 4 years ago. So give me SGA, slight edge. Plus, he'd be mad if we didn't bump his guy, Vinny Jr., up there, and we don't want SGA mad at us. We can't be having that.
1: I like it. Kylian Mbappe, the SGA of world football. No Ballon d'Or yet for Mbappe, which is crazy because, you know, funnily enough, one of his teammates in that French attack has won it, and it's not Mbappe, and it's not Michael Olise. So that's how good they're doing it at the top. One more non-U.S. one before we dive into this game tonight a little bit, Ryan, for the U.S. against Bosnia and Herzegovina. I was thinking this yesterday. You know, the Premier League, obviously everybody just made a lot of fun about Arsenal and them winning the title and how they did it and the set pieces and the corners and the bruisers on corner kicks, you know, knocking goalkeepers around, all the stuff. You know, center back scoring goals, Gabriel, William Saliba. Why is the World Cup so much more fun to watch than the Premier League right now? And to add another layer to that, you talked about why you like the World Cup. So, I mean, maybe you can regurgitate some of that, but almost none of these countries' best players on the field play in England. Mbappe for France plays at Real Madrid. I mean, to go into France's other best players, Dembele plays in France. Olise was in England, now plays in Germany for Bayern Munich. I was thinking about it, really only Erling Haaland for Norway, their best player. Maybe if you want to call Bruno Portugal's best player, I think that'd be a little bit debatable with some of their other midfield guys there, but you know how I feel about Bruno, of course. Those are some of the only two guys. Everybody else, at least in attack, plays outside of the Prem. So I don't know if you've thought much about that or just why the style of play in the Premier League is what it is compared to just this awesome soccer we're getting to watch in this tournament.
16: Well, I'm glad you clarified the attack. I was going to say, hey, Chris Richards, great American, sure. Yeah. great Crystal Palace member. No, I think it's just like a bit of part of the fun of the World Cup international soccer is that because like, every 6 weeks or so, these international teams get together for like 10 days. And so they almost have to like simplify things to a certain extent. And we're seeing maybe a little bit more complicated World Cup because the hydration breaks have allowed the coaches to come in. But I think it's just one of those bits where, hey, you kind of just are, some nations go with, let's pick a system and we'll fit the players there. Some nations go with the, let's just chuck 11 players on, our best 11, and we'll work it out from there. And so I think it's like an imperfect game, international soccer, but it doesn't make it any less fun. And I think some of the FIFA rules have kind of helped that out. We saw that with Germany because so much of the Premier League has become, hey, can you win a corner kick? And then we're just going to grab everybody in the box and the strongest will survive. And FIFA was like, yeah, we'd like soccer to be a little bit more of a movement game. I think that like the Premier League and the NBA actually kind of have similar issues right now, that the teams that are the best are exploiting the rules in a way that maybe are not the best for like the average viewer, if that makes sense, as far as, and I don't think you're seeing that as much with Spain or the French teams, talking about the leagues as far as that goes. And they still kind of just have that free flowing nature because they're both like the beautiful games. I think that's why there's a lot of crossover between you see NBA fans and like soccer fans because they're games of movement. And I think that the NBA and the Premier League are both going to kind of have similar stuff. Premier League, it'll be more about the set pieces and things like that. But I think the NBA is stuff that they are going to grapple with Shea and Wimby and Jalen Brunson, the conversations around, like, are they getting to the line too much? Do they just want to play basketball? All that stuff. I know that we're very, very tired of those conversations here, and it's not like a shot at Shea. It's just like that. I think that's gonna be like the next big thing for the NBA. I think that the Premier League in England is kind of going through a similar thing. It's like, how do you legislate out a winning strategy because it isn't aesthetically pleasing, and it's not the fault of the teams that win that they have gotten to a spot where like their goal is to win and they're doing that.
2: Talking to Ryan Chapman of the Franchise Morning Show and Sooners on SI right here on the Quail Creek Bank Hotline. Ryan, the old saying goes, you never play two countries at once, but that's what the United States are doing tonight, the Bosnia and Herzegovina. But all kidding aside, Ryan, what do we need to know about this Bosnia Herzegovina team as we look ahead to this round of 32 matchup?
16: Well, first off, we all need to pull out the map and locate it to not offend them. I would say it's next to Croatia. And if you go, Ryan, where's Croatia? Just think about Italy.
2: Right.
16: And go straight east.
2: Ryan, choose your fighter real quick, actually, as far as these sayings go. Never, you know, play two countries at once or don't lose to food.
16: Gosh, man. I would say Don't lose to food, number one. Yeah. And then, yeah, I would say don't open up a war on two fronts is probably my number two. But, like, don't lose to food. No. As far as Bosnia goes, here's the bit that we're going to have. I would say, and guys, let me toss this to you. I know that Turkey had a really bad World Cup. But coming into the World Cup, I think we'd take Turkey over Bosnia if we were going heads up. But would we?
1: Yes.
16: Yeah.
1: Hey, and by the way, Turkey doing something right. They beat the United States after all.
16: Yeah, and it's a Turkey team that, and again, I know they've floundered, but it's a Turkey team that, do we want some hopium here? The U.S. played 10 different guys than, like, their first choice 11 and Weston McKennie started. I know that guys, like, subbed in, and I know that U.S. lost that 3-2, but it took a last-minute goal from Turkey, who I think is more talented than this Bosnia team, to beat the USA B team plus some of the starters in as a sub. So that's some confidence there. But, it, like, the guy to look out for tonight probably is Edin Dzeko. I know that he's on the back end of it, 38 years old. He made his name really Wolfsburg, Manchester City, Roma, stuff like that. So I got it. Even casual folks might have come across there in their soccer viewing, but I think they're pretty organized. I've been impressed with how tough they have been to break down at times, but also if you can get the early goal and they try to go for it, we saw this against Switzerland. Once they tried to go for it, it really gets pretty loose and pretty quick, pretty fast for Bosnia and Herzegovina. And so that gives me a lot of confidence. And I know that the U.S. is coming into this thing and they haven't beat the European side in 12 tries, but here would be my question to you guys. When is the last time that the U.S. went into a game where the midfield battle is probably going to be a Juventus midfielder and a Bournemouth midfielder going up against a Paphos midfielder and an Astana midfielder, two Conference League teams. And by the way, the Juventus and Bournemouth midfielder, that's the U.S. squad. Yeah, that's not the European side.
1: Great question. Brian asking the hard-hitting questions. They were supposed to be doing that to you, okay? That's a very, very well brought up point, though. We have lost 10 straight games to European competition, Ryan. What are you... Obviously, there's something to that. I mean, one can't, with a right mind, look at that and be like, "Yeah, it doesn't. That doesn't mean anything to me." It's something for sure. But the question is it just a little something or is it a big something? And will we find that, you know, find that out tonight?
16: Man, if you had asked me this going into the tournament, I would have told you it was a big something and that it's probably a hurdle that they have to get over. But I don't know. There's something about the way that they played in those first two games. It wasn't just that they won the game. I don't know if I've ever remembered seeing the U.S. outside of, like, early World Cup qualifying when we're talking about, like, Costa Rica games, stuff like that. I can't remember seeing the U.S. not just be up and dominate, but just dictate everything and look so free-flowing and look like a team that could kind of do whatever they wanted. And there's something about that vibe that I think has kind of rolled through the camp that I don't know. I think there's a group that's also enjoying having a true home field advantage for the maybe first time ever as U.S. men's national team players, as far as, like, if you look at their run through gold cups and copas. And so I'm kind of leaning more into that than, like, the worry about the European thing. Maybe this is just total American arrogance. And if it were Belgium and we were talking about a round of 16 as opposed to a round of 32 game against Bosnia, it'd be a bigger situation. But I'm just not as worried about that as I am just, hey, if the U.S. goes out there and is able to carry 80% of the vibes and the performances that they had against Paraguay and Australia, this should be a big night, I think, for American soccer. And it could be, I know it's just the round of 32. I know that we made a huge run in 2002, but I think for a lot of us U.S. soccer fans, this might be one of those games that we look back to and go, you talked about growing the game and making, like, a statement. I feel like tonight could be one of those nights. I don't know. I've got good vibes.
1: Ryan, I got two more for you. One kind of serious one, and we'll end with a fun one. Looking at the lineup for the first group stage match for the United States, the 4-1 victory against Paraguay, who just put out Germany in penalties, by the way. One big European power goes home. That's one that the United States don't have to play there with that streak we just talked about, the 10-game losing streak. The lineup here, starting in goal, I want to see if you would change anything. You know, it sounds like a fully healthy team. Maybe Austin Trusty, Christian Roldan dealing with some things. Not sure if they'll be available tonight, but they're not starters. You'd obviously love to have everybody available, but if they are not, Poch will have to figure out some other things with the depth at the midfield and center back positions. Matt Fries in goal, Tim Ream, Chris Richards, your center backs there, Alex Freeman, Anthony Robinson there as the fullbacks, Tillman, Tyler Adams, McKennie in midfield, Dest, Pulisic out wide, Balogun up front. assuming all those guys are available, sounds like they are, sounds like Pulisic is good to go. Would you make any changes from that, or are you rolling that same 11 back out there?
16: Yeah, I think, unfortunately, and I think the great Bob Brillo put this perfectly, that Turkey game was kind of like when the club coach plays all the other team players, and so the parents have to be like, okay, maybe my kid isn't as good as this first 11 that rolls out there. I think that maybe we learned that a little bit, and I much, much more prefer like a Gio Reyna coming on for the last 20 minutes than maybe from the start at this stage, similar with Ricardo Pepi. So I think I just roll that first 11 back out there that played against Paraguay, because I think, too, you're going to face a similar style of play tonight, maybe a little bit stronger and a little less time spent just rolling about on the grass in Santa Clara from the Bosnia and Herzegovina contingent. But I think they're going to want to try and set up really, really low, really, really organized like Paraguay. I think that they're also going to come out and say, hey, if we could throw a couple numbers forward in the first 2 or 3 minutes while the juices are flowing and try to catch it by surprise. But otherwise, I think it's going to be a game that wants to settle into the similar like game state that you had against Paraguay. And I think that they handled that perfectly. So the biggest thing for me tonight is I want own goal in the starting lineup, and I want them playing for the U.S. team if that could be a thing. But otherwise, I'd just roll out the same 11 against Paraguay and just roll with that group.
1: And then, you mentioned it, own goal. That would be great. Would love to see that. Also, United States men's national team must have been watching OU baseball, because the scoring early thing has come pretty naturally for the guys. Hopefully that continues tonight. All right, now for the fun one, last one for you, Ryan. Been awesome talking ahead of this game tonight, 7 o'clock on Fox, U.S. against Bosnia and Herzegovina. A former United States men's national team player that is retired, not active anymore, that you would choose. You have to take into account the player, but also like the need in the current team, the biggest need maybe that you see. Who would you bring back for this run if you could have them in their prime, in the red, white, and blue, added into this starting 11 for this knockout round run? Who comes to mind for you?
16: Yeah, there's a couple of good ones. It's really, really hard to ever turn away. Like, if we could get prime Clint Dempsey out there, it's tough to say like no to that by any means. But I'm going to go all the way to the back, especially as we look and we might be inching closer to a potential Belgium rematch, a potential Belgium redemption. Can we get the OG Secretary of Defense, Tim Howard, back in there? Get Timmy in the back. There's something special about you just felt good when Tim Howard was going in goal. And also, the best part is, even if the U.S. defense handled things pretty well, he was always going to scream his head off at somebody and, like, just basically dress somebody down at least once a half, which was great cinema even in the bad times. And I can't imagine the vibe in the good times. Plus, I think him and Tim Ream probably played a decade together. That's how old Tim is.
1: So Tim Ream's older than Tim Howard.
16: No, I know, but you've got some immediate chemistry right there. Did you see, by the way, that they were asking Chris Richards about Dzeko and Ream being the oldest captains, and he thought that Dzeko was older, and they're like, no, it's actually Tim Ream.
1: I didn't see that. That's good.
16: Which is spectacular. No, I think I'd bring Tim Howard, because I like this player pool. I think that if you could have obviously Clint is fantastic, but I think the bigger need right now is in goal than maybe with what Mr. Balogun's doing. And Balogun keeps telling Jimmy Taff he's got another gear. So let's see it tonight, Big 12.
1: I like the call. I won't stand for this Kyle Becker mini racer, though, Brian.
16: Listen, I love Jedi, but would you like to see Mr. Beasley just screaming up and down the lane?
1: DeMarcus Bees, baby. Let's go.
16: There are some good options. What about Claudio Reyna? Do you think he has any thoughts on the line? Never mind.
1: No, too much Berhalter stuff there.
2: Ryan, I appreciate you taking some time out and joining us, doing a little double duty today. But thank you so much. Let's enjoy Go USA tonight, baby. Let's go.
16: Let's hope that this goes better for the U.S. watching things on big screen than it has gone for our guys.
2: Sincere and KC both. They need to bounce back after movie night. Ryan, they
1: also
2: really do.
1: Also, check your phone for the latest Shams bomb just now. A little Celtics trade there for you to get off
16: stand
1: the phone.
16: Stand by.
1: Too.
2: Yep. Live reaction. Live reaction from Ryan Chapman. What if he just hangs up? What if he just hung up?
16: Good luck to our friends in Philly. I can't believe that Paul George at this time in life is still like heavily involved in trade talks or something like that.
1: He kind of played awesome in the playoffs.
16: He's
2: playoff P. Yeah.
16: Playoff P. I mean, you don't doubt playoff P. Do you think that they're going to ask Paul George to come off the bench in Boston?
17: AP, they want me to come off the bench, B.
2: Come off the bench. All right.
16: Oh, no, hey, guys, something that I've done in the past, I'm really glad it happened during your show instead of my show because we can talk about it fresh tomorrow.
2: I hate that. You're lucky. Thank you, Ryan. I appreciate you. Go USA, baby.
16: Bald Eagles in the throbbing position this evening. Boys,
2: yes.
16: We love it.
2: 100%. Shout out to our guy, Ryan Chapman of the franchise Morning Show and Sooners on SI. If you guys missed it, Jaylen Brown just got traded to the Philadelphia 76ers for Paul George. 2 first-round picks and 2 second-round picks. Amazing. And Tyler, we got a guy that we can talk about this with on the other side.
17: We do.
2: You go ahead, get your thoughts out. I'm going to call Derek Parker of Thunder on SI, and man, this is crazy.
17: Crazy. Not surprised that the Celtics did something with Brown. Obviously, the there was a lot of smoke about that, starting with the Giannis stuff, even dating back before that. All the weirdness around Brown's comments on Twitch of this having been his favorite year when, you know, the Celtics franchise player Tatum was out all season. I'm still really surprised they did something though. Like those two, maybe just they couldn't mend fences enough eventually. I'm not saying between those two, but you know, just the franchise making Brown, you know, publicly available for trade and how they did all that. Maybe it's just a bridge too far for him to come back from, and that's fine. The first thing that comes to mind for me is Paul George. He's got ability with the ball in his hands, but it's not what Jaylen Brown's throwing out there anymore. So, like, yeah, he's going to be able to do some of that. I know Peyton Pritchard takes some of that as well these days. Derek White can do it. You know, you hope Tatum can get back to you know, close to his old self from a season and a half or so ago. But that's he did get picks out of it, but Paul George is not just a like-for-like, you know, Jaylen Brown offensive replacement. Like, Brown is a tier or two above, for sure. That's when George is healthy, yeah. Also. So this is pretty risky for Boston.
2: Well, Tyler, we got someone that we can talk about this with on the Quail Creek Bank Hotline. It is our guy, Derek Parker. DP, man, what's going on, man? We doing all right?
18: What is going on, guys? Did you all put this in? Did you set this up to where I could talk about all these things happening?
17: That's exactly what we set this time.
2: We did.
18: Wild, wild time here in the NBA. I mean, Thomas Sorber surgery just got news dumped amid a huge trade. So all kinds of stuff going on.
2: All kinds of stuff happening. Derek, I mean, from what you understand about the Jaylen Brown situation, is it literally just because Jaylen Brown was hypothetically involved in a package for Giannis Antetokounmpo, and then that just ruined the relationship, and there was no coming back from that, which, I mean, hey, you're going to have to throw in a good player to get a guy like Giannis. Like, I mean, that's going to happen. But, man, was that just so much of kind of like a personal affront to Jaylen Brown, where he was like, nope, you guys, if you're going to throw me in any hypothetical packages for a trade, just go ahead and throw me in a real one and get me out of here.
18: I obviously can't speak to the specifics here, but I really doubt it was just the relational aspect. To me, the biggest part of this is that Jaylen Brown is pretty soon set to be one of the highest paid NBA players of all time. Yeah. I would imagine that factors into it because he is a good player, and all of that analytics debate that came out that said he was the 7th best Celtic, that's ridiculous, of course, right? Like, he's a good basketball player. Is he a top 5 player in the league? Probably not. He's probably closer to being in that 15 to 20 range. So I think from the Celtics perspective, it's like he's really, really good, but it's probably just time to move on, both relationally because of the Bucks trade thing that happened, but also the fact that it's not just an absolutely seamless fit in Boston and it hasn't been for a while, and the relational stuff and the money. Like, it's kind of just this perfect storm. Now, all that said, I don't know that that's the trade I would have gone with, but that's probably what I was envisioning for the Celtics when they said they were going to move off JB.
17: I was going to say, I know with one trade you're sending picks, with the other you're getting them, but in the same offseason you got options to either get Giannis or Paul George, and you don't do the Giannis one is quite a choice, DP.
18: It's not great. I would much prefer Giannis between the two, right? And I mean, Paul George is a good player. Paul George is one of my favorite players ever. He can do a lot of different things. He's done a lot for the sport. he's also 36 years old, right? So it's pretty interesting. I mean, JB was 29, you know, in his prime years. There was a lot of chemistry there, and now you kind of fold Paul George in, who, again, his history, you know, with both injury but also just, like, folding into different teams isn't great. Obviously, you touched on the picks there. Like, the picks matter, two firsts. We just saw the Lakers basically get a really, really good player for a couple firsts, but super interesting deal. I honestly don't love it for Boston.
2: I don't either. I do not either. Well, Derek, we had to start off with that because it was literally broke about 10 minutes ago. So we had to start off there. Let's regroup here and go back to the Oklahoma City Thunder. Obviously, they've had a lot of decisions to make. And we'll start off with the big one for me. I mean, them picking up Lu Dort's team option, $17.7 million. Derek, I've said this, I keep saying it, but to me, just watching the playoffs and really the last two playoff runs, obviously Dort was really, really good, especially in the Nuggets series, just hounding Jamal Murray and then hitting some big threes in that game five. Like, I don't think they win the championship without Lu Dort that year. But then this year comes and you see Cason Wallace just be a riser in the playoffs again. So much so that, I mean, he got, felt like way more minutes than Lu Dort did. You still have Alex Caruso as well. And I don't know, Derek, I mean, for me, feels like not starting Cason Wallace or at least keep playing him more minutes than Lu Dort is kind of a disservice to the team, if that makes sense. But that's just, that maybe just be me being a little bit too high on Cason Wallace. But I mean, what do you think the future is with Lu Dort here in Oklahoma City?
18: Yeah, I want to start out with the fact that I don't think them picking up the option, I feel like a lot of people's assumption is that, you know, Lu Dort is a long-term part of this team already. Simply picking up the option, that was always going to happen, right? Because they weren't going to decline it and let him walk for free. That's right. Just not how this Thunder front office operates. So picking up the option, I do want to say, I don't think they've picked the direction yet, obviously, but they can definitely still trade Lu Dort. There are still pathways to where Lu Dort is not on this Thunder team. And there's also going to be pathways to where he is on this team. And I think that's kind of the beauty of picking up the team option is they've just given themselves that time. They've given themselves that option. I kind of see both sides of the coin personally. I think while Cason Wallace is a rising star, while I personally think that Cason Wallace should be that fifth starter next year, and I think he's just flat out a little better, a little more versatile than Lu Dort, I also think that that three-headed perimeter monster of him, Dort, and Alex Caruso, I think they all play off each other, right? Like, all of them are better because the others are on the team, and I think if you take Lu Dort out of that equation, and then Cason isn't coming off the bench and able to, you know, switch on a guy that Lu Dort has already worn down and vice versa, I think it does make them just a little versatile. And then on the other side, again, I think Cason Wallace is just better and more versatile. He's a legitimate budding defensive star in this league. And, you know, the Thunder can only keep five guys on the court at one time. And is their best five, is that going to include Lu Dort next season? It's probably not. So, again, I kind of see both sides. If I were to have to predict it, I would imagine that they do duck under that second apron, that they move into the future without Lu Dort and they trade him elsewhere. But last thing I want to say on this is not a team that is going to be afraid of the second apron. They are going to be in it in the next few years. I don't know if that'll be with Lu Dort, but they're going to have decisions to make. And from all intents and purposes that we're hearing, it's, you know, they're not afraid of the second apron. They just know the restrictions that come with it.
17: Derek, we always look at a player like this from the team's perspective. Let's look at it a little bit from the Lu Dort perspective here. What's best for him? Like, if he could choose, is the OKC kind of umbrella that he's grown up in and become, you know, accustomed to, become the player and person in a lot of ways that he is with SGA there, under Presti, under Mark Daigneault, winning a title, of course. Is that, you know, the best? Or is for him long term, do you think he has enough ability to, you know, demand a bigger amount of pay than probably what the Thunder can give from other teams? Where are you kind of at on that balance for Lu Dort, the individual, the player?
18: Yeah, I mean, that's a super loaded thing, right? Because like you said, he kind of grew up in the Thunder system. He was undrafted. They took a chance on him, and they eventually kind of turned him into this starter caliber player, right? And he has played alongside Shea, one of his best friends, for a long time now. He, as Matt said, like, he was directly responsible for helping this organization win its first championship. Like, that's a huge, huge deal. On the other side of that, you know, this is going to be Lu Dort's last kind of bite at the apple for a big contract, right? Like, the Thunder just cannot offer him the money that other teams can. And that's also important. Like, he stayed with Oklahoma City on a cheaper deal. Now it's his chance to finally go out and get a lot of money. It really just hasn't happened to this point in his career. And then, you know, also he's just going to have more opportunity elsewhere as well. He is a starting caliber player, but the Thunder have like seven of those right now. So I think if he did go to the Lakers or maybe an Eastern Conference team, you know, he's going to be able to play 30 minutes tonight, and that might just not be the case with the Thunder. So I think what's best for Lu Dort is probably a change of scenery, but factoring in kind of the hometown and the upbringing with the Thunder, it certainly makes things interesting.
2: Talking to Derek Parker of Thunder on SI, and go check out his YouTube channel at Derek Parker, D-E-R-E-K Parker, on YouTube. Does a fantastic job covering the NBA draft. And Derek, we talked to you before the draft. Now we got the answers. We got the answers that we were wanting. Oklahoma City does, in fact, make all three picks. They did make a slight trade up from 17 to 16. But let's start off with the first pick. I mean, at 12th overall, you take Adiah Mara, the 7'3" center from the University of Michigan. Just won the national title with the Wolverines. And man, I remember talking to you, and it was kind of like, yeah, maybe Mara might not be like the best fit, but I don't know. To me, reading between the tea leaves, it just felt like, hey, they felt like he was the best player available and maybe gives them an option, a kind of a fun option there at 7'3" with his passing ability.
18: Yeah, I mean, I came on the day before the draft, right? I said, I don't know if Adiah Mara is the pick. I just don't know if he's that thundery. And then, of course, he's the pick. I think the way that the board fell, Merez Johnson Jr. being the big surprise at number 9, he goes. Braden Burry's a few picks before, he goes. Axel Lindeborg, the pick before. And then I agree, I think he was certainly the best talent on the board. You know, I wouldn't read a ton into it, but the fact that Adiah Mara didn't do any sort of pre-draft workout with the Thunder could point to the fact that maybe they didn't think he was going to be there, and he really was just the best player available. So, yeah, I mean, I think they did get a talent. I have been pretty consistent in the fact that I don't know how thundery, you know, per se Adiah Mara is, but I've also been consistent in the fact that I think if you were going to fold any, you know, unique players into the Thunder system, the guy that's 7'3" and can block shots and play finish and has ultimate passing ability, I think that's a guy that could work, right? So super, super interesting pick. Obviously, again, Thomas Sorber, it comes out today that he's had another minor procedure on his knee and he's going to be out another 4 weeks. So it's just some big insurance, right? They've got a lot of centers on the roster now, but he's one of them, and he's a real talent. Again, 7'3", he won a championship. He can do so many different things on defense. He's just an unbelievable passer for his size. So super, super interesting prospect to kind of fold into this Thunder lineup.
17: Sam Presti told us at his end of year, you know, media availability that Thomas Sorber and Nikola Topic would not be available at Summer League. That's been, you know, 3 or 4 weeks ago, I think, now. Correct me if I'm wrong, but, you know, did he know, do you think he knew this on Sorber was coming up whenever he said that? Or what was his reasoning on that? Was he just not going to be quite ready even if he did need this procedure?
18: Yeah, I don't know that he was going to be ready regardless. People kind of forget, but that knee injury that he suffered was with the Thunder. So it wasn't the one at Georgetown. It had been a while since we'd seen him play. But I think he was just kind of on the right timeline. And then obviously this is a very small setback. 4 weeks in the grand scheme of things isn't major. But he wasn't going to be playing at Summer League anyway. So it seems like this isn't kind of a, you know, they're not basing like future decisions on this. It's just kind of a hiccup along the way.
17: All right, what about Bennett Sturts? We talked about Adiah Mara. Is Bennett Sturts thundery, and is Bennett Sturts now some sort of Isaiah Joe and or Aaron Wiggins replacement?
18: Yeah, I felt like a fraud after all the Mara talk, but then I correctly predicted Bennett Sturts, so we're 1 for 2, 50%, yep. Not bad. I think Bennett Sturts is just the man. He's certainly thundery in that I think his feel for the game is just off the charts. He's probably not going to be the absolute pure shooter that Isaiah Joe was, but in terms of everything else, handling the ball, again, feel for the game, making quick decisions, actually commanding the floor, he's way, way, way more versatile at all those things. I mean, this guy ran 800-plus pick-and-roll reps in his time in college. He downloaded each level of basketball. I mean, he played at, you know, Division II. He played at Drake. He then went to Iowa, and that featured an Elite Eight run. Like, he is just the man, and now he's going to have, you know, the best shot quality of his life because he was the system at each of those stops, and now he's going to be playing with 3 All-Stars and other players that can kind of handle the rock. So, yeah, I think he's certainly thundery. I think he's a really good basketball player, and I'm selfishly very, very excited to watch him at these upcoming summer leagues.
2: Absolutely. And then another player. I mean, then the second round, it took Otega Owe, making his return to the state of Oklahoma after starting his college basketball career at OU, and then transferring to Kentucky, where, I mean, he was just awesome. I mean, it was just flat out awesome for the Wildcats there. But I don't know, Derek, I'm pretty intrigued about Otega Owe and the Thunder. Not saying that, obviously, he doesn't immediately get into the rotation.

0: You know, I watch Kentucky for a lot of their five-star recruits and some of the other draft guys, and he's one that when you watch them, you just kind of gravitate toward him, right? I mean, he is just doing everything out there. He brings so much energy and toughness, and the way that he kind of upgraded his slashing game in addition to the point-of-attack defense, like, he just truly is a junkyard dog. Like, that's a great self-description there. Like, he's just a guy that you want to watch and that you want on your team. The three-point shot is not yet unbelievable. I mean, it really got worse as college went on, which is not what you want. But if Chip England can get him right again, I think he's going to be an NBA player. I just think he brings you too much elsewhere. But if he can hit his threes, then he's going to be a really serviceable wing.
1: I agree with you. My last one for you, kind of the draft at large. Let's just go with that. Well, let's go with a little bit of a two-parter. Your favorite fit amongst the top four in this draft, obviously, DeBanza, Peterson, Boozer, and Caleb Wilson there. Wrapping it up at Chicago. Favorite fit out of that four, and then kind of your favorite pick outside of that four in non-Thunder division.
0: My favorite in the top four, okay, I think Caleb Wilson is a good fit. I think it's exactly what the Bulls want, but there's not really much to fit with, right, because it's just kind of a rebuilding slate. So I'm going to go Darren Peterson with the Jazz. I think that they have a lot of pieces in place, but they could win a lot of games this year. I mean, you talk about, you know, Lauri Markkanen as still kind of the premier scorer. You've got Keontae George, a guy I really liked coming out of college. He'll be able to handle. He'll be able to play off DP. And then you've got Jaren Jackson Jr., you know, a former Defensive Player of the Year. I think not only is it a good fit there, I think they could be primed to win some games in the West, so that's super, super fun. My favorite fit in the draft as a whole, I think I have to go Hawks. I really, really liked their draft class. Getting Zubi Ejiofor at 23, I know a lot of people didn't like it. I just think Zubi is such a dude, like one of the best defenders in the class. He can pass. He can score a little bit around the rim. They just have to foul him because they can't do anything. And then they get Kingston Fleming. They end up getting Enrique Sarr super late. So I think they came away with a super, super good draft class.
2: Derek, you're the man. I appreciate you taking some time out and joining us, man. Always good hearing from you. And hopefully you hear from me soon.
0: Appreciate it, guys.
1: Thanks, Derek. Always awesome.
2: Derek's great. I mean, Derek's the man. At Derek Parker.
1: Yep.
2: At D-E-R-E-K Parker. I know he's got stuff out there for the Thunder draft picks. Yep. Dimara, Bennett Sturts. He's got
1: right after the draft.
2: Absolutely. Go. If you got any questions about the Thunder's draft, I know Derek's got some answers for
1: Should people merely click the subscribe button, Matt, or should they smash that subscribe button?
2: They should smash that subscribe button and ring that bell. That's what they should be doing right there. But let's go ahead and dip out of here. On the other side, we'll get a vibe check and we'll GTFO.
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1: 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Wouldn't you rather say it came from Lewis Jewelers? 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
9: You know the f***ing vibes?
10: You sure you're all good?
11: No, I'm actually not good, man.
12: Can I tell you something?
10: Yeah, bro, yeah.
11: The vibe's off, man.
10: The park vibe?
11: Yeah, the park vibe's off, man.
12: Get real, dude. Your vibe's off.
10: Is it noticeable?
11: Is it noticeable?
10: I don't know. I feel like I bring in some good vibes.
11: All right, you have 4 minutes to tell me what the f*** is going on.
10: I don't know, man. I thought my vibe was chill, bro.
11: No, well, you thought wrong. That's your bad.
13: Let's get a vibe check.
14: Let's go. Let's get a vibe check before we get out of here. If you guys missed it, Jaylen Brown of the Celtics gets traded to the Philadelphia 76ers for Paul George. Two first-round picks and two second-round picks. Definitely the biggest move. I was going to say of this offseason, but Giannis literally got traded, so never mind. This is a crazy offseason, is what I'm trying to say. A lot of crazy trades going on. So good for the Philadelphia 76ers. Now, if you can just get some magic potion or something like that to keep Joel Embiid healthy, you got something to work with.
15: And also definitely was dumped, you know, news dumped on us in the Jaylen Brown trade. Thomas Sorber underwent a successful minor arthroscopic procedure on his right knee today. Brian Windhorst would tell you there's nothing minor about a knee, knee surgery of any kind, procedure. Sorber will return to full basketball activities in approximately 4 weeks. I don't know how to, I'm not going to say it's not great.
14: Mm-hmm.
15: But, man, just can young Thunder players figure out a way to start avoiding this first year curse? I wish he was playing in Summer League so bad because I want to see what he's like. I'm very high on the idea of him. Hopefully it's really nothing and it's just a few weeks here.
14: Put Adaimara and Bennett Sturts and Otega away in bubble wrap and don't let them get hurt, please.
15: Talking sports trades earlier, like we did for that's a good one. Trade Giamara and Sturts not being able to watch them in Summer League to be able to watch them in the regular season.
14: Exactly. That seems like a fair trade. I saw this from Brandon Rabar of the Daily Thunder yesterday. But the NBA Cup groups are out. Oklahoma City is in the West Group B with the Timberwolves, the Clippers, the Grizzlies, and the Pelicans.
15: The road to Hinkle Fieldhouse starts.
14: It starts.
15: Not now, I guess, but you know, pretty much now. Start your prep.
14: We know the road. We know the road to get there.
15: Exactly. I think that's all I got today.
14: I love it. Good stuff today. By the way, too, we have not talked about the Malik Beasley stuff. There, just go watch some videos from him. There's been videos pointed out of some of the games that have been cited for his point shaving, for lack of a better word. He was point shaving. Go watch some of the clips because they're pretty egregious. I told you when I saw a video of him, they apparently took the under on his rebounds, Tyler, of 3.5. It was 3.5 rebounds. He had 3 rebounds with like 3 minutes left to go in the first half. So he had to go the rest of the game. And Tyler, when I tell you he is straight up running away from the basketball, it is so egregious. It's like, you're looking back, you're like, oh yeah, no, okay, yeah. He's like, yeah, obviously. He was point shaving and in on something there. It just really, really bad, terrible for the league, and he's probably going to jail.
15: He hurt the Pistons, too, like, in more ways than one, obviously, but, like, they were building something there, and he was a big part of it.
14: I know. Crazy. Just crazy. But let's go ahead and get out of here today.
15: U.S. got to win tonight. You see Belgium in the round of 16.
14: Go, USA. Let's go, baby. We'll talk about that tomorrow. I think we'll be here. I think we will. That's TBD. TBD if we're a home or away game tomorrow. But looking forward to cheering on the red, white, and blue tonight. I can promise you that. Let's go ahead and dip out of here. On the other side, you got the franchise rewind. But until tomorrow, take it easy, hey, Oklahoma.
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0: relatively quiet, I felt like.
1: Feels like this I know is there's kind of the been, way of free agency these days, though.
0: We kind of know where everybody's going to end up or where it's alleged to be going. Obviously, the LeBron.

0: LeBron James stuff caught the most headlines yesterday. It kind of is what it is. I mean, I don't know. It seems more like an ESPN thing than it does anything else.
1: Is there a lot of different stuff that's thrown out there? I know we talked about this earlier that everybody around the LeBron stuff has talked about how he's going to take his time and find happiness and explore the options, things like that. It seems like the three popular storylines or popular landing spots are Golden State, Cleveland, Miami, two reunions, and then one just kind of getting together with Steph finally in a non-Olympic or non-All-Star scenario. Maybe it's because I just don't have a dog in the fight because I'm not from Cleveland or things like that. He's already gone back to Cleveland and won a title.
0: Uh-huh.
1: I don't know if him going back to Cleveland a second time would do anything for me. I would be much more interested to see him just try to reassemble with Giannis and Miami put that thing together, or certainly go to Golden State and just see what can an aging Steph and LeBron and Draymond actually do together.
0: Yeah. I mean, I don't know. Is it bad if I just don't really care?
1: No, I don't think. I don't think it has a real.
0: Does anybody really care
1: or anything like that?
0: I don't think it's much of a threat to the Thunder, depending on where he goes. But it's obviously going to be super interesting. I mean, I think that anything that LeBron does at this stage of his career is going to be fascinating. I just don't know if going to Miami, that doesn't do a whole lot for me. I guess going to Cleveland, would that close a chapter? I don't know.
1: I'm more thinking about when we get into January and I'm league passing around, what outcome adds the most to the January-February league pass experience, because I don't think that the aging Golden State, the reunion in Cleveland or in Miami does much for the title odds situation, because I don't see any of those three teams as they're constructed getting through the Spurs and the Thunder, much less certainly if they're in the Eastern Conference. What does New York have for us as far as a title defense go?
0: Sure. It is kind of weird thinking about the Knicks and just being the defending champions next year. I guess their biggest question is what they're going to do with Mitchell Robinson.
1: Yeah, if that ends up, it very much sounds like, is the front office going to lose that battle with Dolan as far as just saying, we've got everything we want, you're in New York City, you're printing money, we can be just a really expensive second apron team. Doesn't sound like Dolan really wants to do that, which is just rich after his speech after getting to Larry O'Brien is, it took us way too long, I'm sorry. It's everyone in the front office basically saying, does he have another sphere to dive into? Because it seems like the joke around there is that his focus on the sphere let the basketball people just do basketball things, and look what happened.
0: It might be a sign for a lot of people. I don't know. We'll see. It did. I did enjoy the LeBron commentary yesterday, though, of just the changing of the guard and seeing all of the LeBron fans jumping off the Laker bandwagon. We were just a month removed from those people being the most insufferable group on the planet.
1: Now we have it can fully be the Lakers Twitter plus Luka fanboy show. We don't have to have the LeBron fans meandering about. I don't know if I'd be ready for the Steph fans plus LeBron fans joining up, but
0: no.
1: We can do battle in the Twitter streets wherever we need.
0: Good luck, I guess, is probably the best thing that you could say to the Golden State contingent. Yeah. I know that, what was the big conversation yesterday, just in terms of the re-signing of Porzingis, 2 for $40? Does that do anything for the Golden State Warriors pursuit? I guess it's also going to be somewhat interesting to see where Draymond, what ends up happening with him after he declined his option on Sunday.
1: Yeah, I don't know. It seems like the reading around that was that Draymond was only going to decline to sign back up for whether it be an iHeart style, add a couple years and bring the number down, especially all the reports around that Draymond one initially is that he was opting out so that they could backload whatever money he's getting to make room for LeBron. It seems like the Porzingis situation is just more of an admission that AD's not coming in than blocking the way for LeBron or anything like that, as far as that goes on the Golden State front. which good luck to AD. He'll just he'll hang out on the bench in street clothes in D.C. instead of being in street clothes in San Francisco, it feels like.
0: It has been kind of fun to see the people of D.C. and the contingent coming out of our nation's capital talking about AD. I don't think anybody was, I guess, aware in terms of the Wizards front office that, I guess they're aware, but it doesn't seem like they are willing to move on from Anthony Davis.
1: Did they just not believe AD's people when AD's people were like, we're not playing here?
0: I think they might have heard him and they said, hey, man, yeah, you are.
1: That's great. We appreciate it. We'll see you at training camp.
0: You're on our team.
1: Interesting to see what Toronto makes of this now, too, because that's a group that I don't think anyone liked playing them last year, but we talked about it through the playoffs. It still missed some of the like top-end star power that felt like that was going to be an actual threat. But Kawhi going back, I'm sure that it didn't take very long to smooth over some of the weird feelings from when he had left initially to go to the Clippers. But I much prefer that than Kawhi going to San Antonio on the off chance that he's healthy in the playoffs. That's for dang sure.
0: Sure. I don't know. It's all just kind of there. Doesn't seem like the Thunder are going to be doing a whole lot of big moves. And rightfully so. I think you look at what they were able to do in the body of work, maybe more about just staying healthy in the playoffs, getting A.J. Mitchell and J-Dub back underneath the good graces of good health.
1: Yes, because it seems like the last thing to come for the Thunder is just, it doesn't necessarily have to happen immediately, but whatever's going to happen with Cason Wallace, if that's a big extension, I think that probably means the end of the Dort days here. And if Cason is basically priced himself out of what the Thunder are happening, then that opens the door for Lu Dort to stay much longer than maybe originally thought. But
0: what is the Cason number? Like, what's the best case scenario?
1: I mean, the best case scenario, I think, is that you get him from the Thunder perspective at around like 25 a year, but
0: Looking at like 30.
1: I just looked to the IO situation, and he got average about like 22 and a half. And at like the bare minimum, I think Cason's people are going to go, well, we got to beat that and some at the absolute worst, which is why I think 25-ish gets to your like quote unquote best case for the Thunder. But yeah, I've kind of been eyeing 30 and just assuming that that's going to be the barrier to entry for Cason, because I don't think it's necessarily about the money itself, even though, like, I'm not leaving $5 million a year on the table. I think it's more about, like, what the money represents as far as if you're putting that forward to Cason, and it's a bigger and bigger role that he's going to be stepping into.
0: And I think it's a role that he would be ready for. Saw a little bit more on his plate during the playoffs. And certainly showed out.
1: Especially you go back to the various stretches, like, is it December, January, February, somewhere in there where everybody was hurt? It was like, hey, Cason, we need you to be a little bit more than just the defensive stopper, things like that. And
0: yeah,
1: he seemed pretty comfortable in that. Not something that they really went to a ton in the playoffs, but how many times did we look up and go, hey, if Cason can just continue shooting like this from deep, that's something that I don't know if you like immediately priced in and said this is going to happen, but that is a big boost to anything that the Thunder were trying to do, especially as guys started to fall.
0: Sure. Oh, man. Count me in if we're separating into the haves and have-nots.
1: Otherwise, I don't know what is quite out there for the free agency, because it still feels like the outside of LeBron of it all, it's just what's Boston going to end up doing with Jaylen Brown?
0: Mm-hmm. I guess that's probably the biggest domino yet to fall, right?
1: Yeah, that and like maybe in the same conversation or different, but there had been a lot of murmurings and rumors of like, hey, watch out, Denver might be a team to watch, just not necessarily for Jaylen Brown, but just for trying to make some sort of move and reshuffle things, and that hasn't really happened either. So I don't know if we're talking about like an under-the-radar team that you didn't expect to get in the mix of something, maybe mm-hmm. Denver, but otherwise, I mean, are you waiting on the Norm Powell number? Because that's kind of the spot we're in here in free agency outside of LeBron.
0: With all due respect to Norm Powell, I just don't know if I can get there on July 1.
1: Yeah, with all due respect to Norm, I am not waiting on the Norm Powell number.
0: I will applaud it when it comes out.
1: When that tweet comes down, I'll look at it and go, thank you.
0: I'll probably just scroll over it.
1: On to the next one.
0: Yeah. It certainly seems like that.
1: Which is where we should be, honestly, with all that.
0: All right. All in all, Summer League starts on Saturday. Go Thunder. Go team.
1: Guess we'll get...
0: Keep me updated on the box scores.
1: Get the official Summer League roster, I suppose, here over the next day or two.
0: Yeah, we should.
1: Atlanta tossed theirs out there yesterday, so don't think the Thunder will be too far behind. But otherwise, yeah, we'll...
0: The Wizards that announced God Sham God's their head coach.
1: Incredible.
0: Pretty cool. Outside of that, I don't really care. Summer League just...
1: Yeah.
0: It'd be good to see Barra. It'd be good to see Bennett Sturts. It'd be good to see Ortega Owe.
1: As we've said, if you happen to be somewhere where a TV is happening, popping on July the 4th and it's on, sure, I am not stopping anything or reorganizing a single plan to get to to get to Summer League.
0: And nor should you. I think even some of the Thunder people would be like, hey, don't worry about it.
1: Well, it's like of the Summer League, it's not even the Vegas Summer League, you know?
0: When does that start? Like next week sometime? Maybe next Saturday? Like a week after?
1: Let's see. I guess Vegas Summer League officially kicks off on the 9th. So on Thursday, a week from today.
0: Okay.
1: Runs through the 19th.
0: Really life-changing.
1: And if you stick with me for 2 seconds, hold on. The Thunder will get going at 9 o'clock on July the 10th.
0: Ugh, can't wait.
1: Against the Los Angeles Lakers at the Thomas and Mack Center.
0: Beautiful. It'll be great to reignite that rivalry.
1: Happy Summer League to all.
0: We're going to have to really be scraping the butt. If we're talking Summer League next week, that means that something has happened to the U.S. men's national team.
1: Yeah, that means something bad has happened, and then there's just all... The other side of that is if we're talking Summer League, that is good on the other sense of there is no noise out of Norman or Stillwater, which is what you want for another week and a half, 2 weeks.
0: Sure. We'll have a little bit of commotion coming out of, I guess it'd be Frisco here in about a week's time.
1: Yeah.
0: 10 days' time as they get Big 12 Media Day underway, but outside of that, God help you. We're here in the month of July.
1: Got a couple weeks of downtime before we fire everything back up in full swing.
0: Should be fun.
1: Uh-oh.
0: What's that?
1: Some bad news potentially out of Wimbledon.
0: Okay.
1: Not going to be like massive to the singles draw, but apparently Serena Williams suffered a knee injury yesterday, which puts her doubles return with Venus in doubt.
0: Well, that's not good.
1: Don't want that.
0: So that's why she didn't talk to the media yesterday afterwards.
1: It was popped out there. It was why she was excused from media duty on Tuesday night. We're in the spot, though, 50-50. It could legitimately be an injury, or it could be Wimbledon saying, like, part of you doing the singles return was we're not going to make you do media, and we'll all pretend like you got hurt.
0: It was good to see Serena back out on the court yesterday, on the center court at that, in Wimbledon, but didn't get the decision that she wanted, I'm sure, after pushing it to a third set.
1: It was a bit of a vibe, though, from those final couple of closing games in the second set into going up a little bit early in the third set. There was a moment where it's like, I know it's just the... it's like, I know it's merely a first-round match at Wimbledon, but it felt like Serena was coming alive for a moment, which was great, and it perfectly fit into the time slot between Norway and the Ivory Coast and into the France game.
0: That's basically all we could ask for these days, is to just have something in between as a little bit of a snack before our main meals.
1: And for me personally, it kept me from actually tabbing over to any of the ESPN talk shows, because with the World Cup going on and a little bit of Wimbledon, I was like, if I can avoid the LeBron fiesta, I just will.
0: So you weren't worried about LeBron's legacy after yesterday?
1: No, I can't say that I was, which I think made Brian Windhorst and maybe only Brian Windhorst very happy.
0: Yeah, that was quite the conversation.
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0: Ranger 90 says, don't sell yourself short, Jerry. You could be a jockey or an extra in Seabiscuit.
1: That jockey'd be sweet. You got a cool wager.
0: Real quick, I just... Thanks, Steve. Steve goes, don't fall off. Can I, Which is not easy. Did you not hear the last segment? It's not as easy as it looks. I would just get on the horse. I would just, well, you kick him on the side a little bit. How hard is it?
2: It is much harder.
0: I don't. You put a little helmet on, and you just kick the horse on the side. It's not the damn hard.
1: Get that fly swatter and spank.
0: Yeah, that's right. There you go. Give me, somebody needs to trust me with their, $200,000 horse.
1: Well, I got a $25 horse I'll give you.
0: Hold on. You're not part of the show yet, Steve. We'll give you. I know.
1: Steve's the man.
0: I know. And I like you too because he sits behind me. Today I'll show him again some more of my lifting technique.
1: Oh, no.
0: So,
1: that was squat. You see John Mateer front squatting?
0: No. Okay.
1: Holy cow. That's 315?
0: That's
1: a lot of weight.
0: Kelly, you said it. You said it already. You don't need to be a yoked up guy to be a good football player. That's all. Hey, you know what? The first time he overthrows a receiver, that lifting really came in handy.
1: He's not doing the curls for the girls or the Bowflex or the ab. I mean, man, that's 315 front squat. I don't think I could do 200 on a front squat.
0: Oh, see, here you go. Look at you.
1: I squatted earlier this morning, but last time I squatted, it's been a long time. But yeah, that's unbelievable.
0: I do appreciate the, especially in the downtime, being July 1st, the John Mateer stuff that we've got, right? That does make me feel good rather than, is this guy going to be able to hit his target? Is this guy going to be able to, run the play?
1: I like it, too. He took a bump right before off that smelling salt, and he said, let's get this. Yeah, 315 for like 8.
0: So, I mean, remember the last time Steve, you got me doing it. The last time OU invested this much into a quarterback, he ended up, I guess he's going to start for Las Vegas.
1: Right, running ribs. I don't know. I mean, he might not be the starter out there.
0: In Vegas? Oh, God, what a fall from grace.
1: Yeah.
0: That would be awful. And I don't root against kids. There's a lot of our listeners out there that will be rooting against Jackson Arnold. I don't root against kids. I love redemption stories.
1: Well, no, I just think, you stole a bunch of money, Jackson.
0: It wasn't his fault. That's the way of the world nowadays.
1: Anybody would take it, but I'd always be, in any walk of life, they pay you a wage, you better perform, and... Yeah, lacking. Well, we wish him the luck. He'd be a great H-back.
0: You know what I think is really funny? The NBA free agency has been going on for a little bit here. And me and I always mention, whenever we talk about the old days, me and John Hamm used to do, and Brady Trantham, we used to wait till midnight and we'd come in here and we'd do free agent shows. And who are the Thunder going to get? What's that final? Are they going to get that final little piece to get him over? You start to look at some of the names that have been flying around here. Yeah.
1: It's been entertaining.
0: Not much.
1: Am I going back?
0: Like you said, Kessler Walker or whatever.
1: Walker Kessler.
0: Yeah, Kessler Walker, Texas Ranger, going to the Lakers. My Pistons picked up John Collins.
1: Right. I mean, what has there ever been a big three? More Wonder Bread than out there at the Lakers?
0: Yes, yes, they have, Kelly. George Mikan and his group. Back in the day? Back in the 50s in black and white. Yes, those guys.
1: In color. How about in color? Yeah. you look at their core, right? Hey, yeah. Get some suntan lotion, right, and have some fun. But I love Walker Kessler. Always have, even though he was hurt.
0: Well, that's what I was saying. The thing about Walker Kessler and John Collins, both coming from Utah, is they're well-rested. Utah did their damnedest to make sure that everybody was as well-rested as they could be.
1: Right. He's going to need it because Luka and Austin Reeves, right, defense, not their calling card.
0: But just little pieces here and there that you don't know if they're going to improve the team or not. Meanwhile, I'll be very honest. I have been paying a lot of attention to the World Cup, had some family come in, so I haven't really been glued to ESPN. I did not realize what a big deal that LeBron leaving the Lakers was.
1: Got his son that guaranteed money on that day, but yeah, again, I saw Minnesota might be interested
0: in
1: LeBron.
0: Well, okay, so King James, that's his nickname, right? King James has been more regal than ever. I think he told Rich Paul, go. you know, and find me all the riches in the land. He says that he will listen to anybody's pitch to him. All he wants to do is play at a high level. And honestly, what has not been said out loud, but is absolutely true, he wants a team that will allow him to have his going away celebration.
1: Celebration, and I mean, I'm sure he wants a ton of money, right? I mean, he still wants to get paid like he...
0: I don't know. A ton of money?
1: I mean, you wouldn't think, but you think he'd just, hey, I'm going to come in here, and I mean, he'd be great with Ann Edwards and Ball, but...
0: I will tribute for my Detroit Pistons. He could be in the Tobias Harris role from last year. Same role. He'd have the same exact role. But he's LeBron James at 41. Is LeBron James at 41 better than Tobias Harris? By the way, Tobias Harris might be on the move later on today. I don't know.
1: I mean, they're both similar, right? But, I mean, there's no way he should be making $50 million a year, is there? I mean, for an old man?
0: No, and I was actually going to look up real quick, like, what is...
1: Well, last year, he averaged $50 million, Jer. $50 million. His cap hit $59 million for a 41-year-old. I mean, we just saw Serena on grass. I'm 40-year-old. Slow down.
0: I know this is dumb to say. But you don't think that he would take a... You don't think he would take a deal to just finish off his career?
1: I thought he'd be in a situation right now. I mean, you know, like 2 years that... $10 million apiece, but not 50.
0: That's,
1: again, his body's old, right? He's done a great job of, you know, I mean, playing at 41, right? Had to be the main guy in the playoffs because all the injuries. But, I mean, when you look at it, it's just, okay, is he worth $50 million in the locker room? No, but you got to think that his brain is still good, and his brain thinks he's 21 again.
0: When, when he left the Lakers, I'm sure
1: 9 years. I couldn't believe that.
0: I'm sure he was frustrated with the fact that that same organization that basically sold themselves out for Kobe's going away, right?
1: Right.
0: That they didn't do the same for him.
1: Right. But they're trying to win, right? They were just trying to stay relevant with that Kobe deal back in the day, right? I mean, well, who else was with Kobe? Didn't I mean?
0: No, there was some really bad. Like they had just came off their back to back. But yeah,
1: even in back in the day when I played football, guys would, I still have my number. Even Ray, I mean, Ray had he's like, I'm going to be a free agent. And I'm like, Ray, you're old. And, obviously Baltimore would pay him the most to stick around, but he thought he was going to break the bank as a young guy again. I just, LeBron, right? I mean, you want to win championships, this and that? Some guys at the, you know, in the cafeteria, hey, I'm making $50 million. Who cares, right? I don't know if he has to have that walk in the locker room. Hey, I'm LeBron James, obviously, the legend, the man. But do you have to have the $50 million follow you in?
0: Okay, so we did the whole Jeremy Grant yesterday. How much does Jeremy Grant make his career? The answer was $139 million. So that zero championships and a long storied career in the NBA. Let's do it with LeBron James.
1: It's like Kirk Cousins, right? All that good money.
0: How much career earnings has LeBron James?
1: Billions.
0: Careers. Well, I'm just in the NBA. Now, with the endorsements and stuff like that, yes, I do believe he is topping out over a billion. But in the NBA alone, $531 million.
1: That's unbelievable. To paid to play a game. That is great.
0: LeBron James has made $531 million. When's the last time he made less than $30 million, Kelly?
1: Probably in high school.
0: That would be 15-16. 15-16, his contract was $22 million. In 15-16, it escalated to $30 million the next year. When's the last time he made less than $10 million, Kelly?
1: High school.
0: That would be in 6-7. That would be, go ahead and do it. Yeah. In the year 6-7, his contract was $5 million. It bumped up to $13
1: million. Man, yeah, that's why you just, I don't know, I mean... You think his feelings was hurt that the Lakers didn't offer him the 50? But
0: and then
1: he's still a great, I mean, not a great player, still a great, you know, foreign organization, but you can't have an old man making $50
0: million. His rookie salary was $4 million. Could you imagine?
1: At the taxes he brought home, too.
0: He probably thought he was on the highest of skies, right? He probably bought two chains.
1: Got his buddy, got that clutch. Like, they're the biggest sports agency in basketball.
0: So I just, okay.
1: Some guys get hung up. Again, I just go back to my football days. Some guys get hung up on that number, right? So you say a guy made $10 million last year. He's thinking, hey, if anything, I better make 11 or 10, 5. Some guys get caught up on that number.
0: Do you know the three franchises he played for? It's pretty easy, right?
1: That's Heat, Cavs, and the Lakers.
0: Okay. From 2004 to 2025, he's played for that. That's amazing. Usually at this time of your career.
1: What's his 401k?
0: That's where you see Hakeem Olajuwon in a Raptors jersey, or you see Ewing in a Seattle jersey. That has not happened to LeBron. I just wonder if this is the year. Like, is this, because it happens to all, it really does, this side of Reggie Miller or Tim Duncan. It really does happen to all your favorites. Look at Russell Westbrook's jersey collection now.
1: Right. Has he got any, have we heard anything free agency on him?
0: No, sir. There's a couple of whispers. They might want him back in Washington. Right.
1: I've also, hey, Trae Young.
0: I've heard other things with that too. But, yeah, like I said, and then too, I wouldn't mind him in Detroit. And then, too, he wants to play for a contender. Will he play for Oklahoma City? Probably not. Will he play for San Antonio? Probably not.
1: I saw that Champagne got paid.
0: Yes.
1: The three.
0: They like what they got right there. By the way, Kawhi Leonard inquired about San Antonio.
1: Oh.
0: And they said, we're good.
1: What did Pop call his group? His entourage or something? Remember?
0: I don't know. Oh, yeah, you're right. His posse?
1: Posse.
0: Yeah. He said, yeah.
1: On Broadway.
0: And Kawhi's going to end up going out the way he wants over in Toronto.
1: Toronto?
0: I think that's where he wants to retire.
1: Okay.
0: Because that's where he got his title.
1: Yeah, definitely. That'd be great for him.
0: But
1: yeah, the Clippers, we still got their pick, too, right?
0: Yep. And I have no idea what they're going to do.
1: Well, I know we just got them in the draft. Who's the top player next year? But yeah, they're going to be a top. I mean, that Clippers are going to be terrible with. I like Ingram, but half the time he's asleep.
0: Well, I do think that it's not beneficial for Brandon Ingram. It's not. But his girlfriend, isn't she like an entertainer?
1: Oh, maybe.
0: Yeah, Brandon Ingram's girlfriend is she's in show business. Okay. And so I think that's going to benefit her, which will benefit him.
1: That's fine.
0: Happy
1: girlfriend.
0: That's right. Happy, well, not wife or whatever. But yeah, so I think that that'll help her there. But this free agency has just been a dud.
1: Right. Oh, Grady Dick will love out there in L.A.
0: Oh, that's right. He's going out there too.
1: Yeah.
0: Oh, could you imagine? Yes. Okay. His girlfriend is Grammy nominated rapper Glorilla.
1: Okay. Oh, I like that. I think, she's got her songs are, she's got a good catchy ones.
0: Which catchy one does she have, Cal?
1: She got a little aggressive voice.
0: Thank you, Daniel Bell. It took Daniel Bell all of two seconds to type in Glorilla. I think that she'll enjoy being out there. And like I said, maybe we forget who Brandon Ingram is because he'll be on an irrelevant Clippers team. But she'll make way out there. He'll have a great time. And yeah, like you said, Grady.
1: They're going to stink.
0: big Grady energy. Although the last time people thought that the Clippers were going to stink, it really didn't help the Oklahoma City Thunder out. So
1: no, right? They had a good little run there.
0: Meanwhile, the Oklahoma City Sooners. I got to type in something real quick. The Oklahoma City Thunder, they did the Lou Dort deal, and we are frozen in time now. We don't know. Are they having conversations about next year with Kaysen yet to see where they're going to go with Lou? Are they talking to people trying to move Lou? Are they talking amongst themselves and saying, okay, well, this is the second apron money that we got stuck with. We're going to roll with this. I do like this, Kelly. You would agree with this, I think. The Oklahoma City Voting Republic or whatever, they're paying about $1 billion. At the end of the day, for the new stadium, and what was the big thing? Like, trust in this, guys. Trust in your city or whatever. Well, now trust in your fans, Sam. And that was one of the things that Sam was hitting us over the head with during his press conference, is that this is going to be for the fans. They're putting off money to build a new practice facility. They're putting off money to do this. Well, here you are. Now, have you chopped up this team enough? Or do you really have one more big cut in you? And that's where they're at.
1: I think one, you know, cut or two, not a cut, trade, right? Oh, wait, Carlson got signed too, right?
0: He went to Portland,
1: that's
0: right?
1: That's awesome.
0: Yes.
1: I saw Oost got a deal go back to the Bucks.
0: Which, by the way,
1: that's good for our former Thunder.
0: That was almost a blip there because not too many people were quite sure what was going to happen to Usman Jang. But, yes, remember, Sam Presti picked him over J-Dub. So,
1: hey, Sam Presti, happy still in the league, right? Not out of, I mean, you know, draft a guy and you think, oh, look at him, and now he's on the streets. But no, that's good for those guys. But yeah, Dort will be what? He can't be on the. When's the final cap? I mean,
0: a couple of days before the start of the season.
1: Oh, okay.
0: Because and the big thing to remember, this will bookmark it in your head. When was James Harden traded?
1: Notre Dame game.
0: Yep. So think they have well into.
1: Oh, I see.
0: Yep, they have well into that to make a decision on what they need to do before Steph starts really hitting. So, I don't know if Oakland plays Notre Dame this year, but...
1: in the playoffs! Right?
0: Well, it's not that far, but it's well into football season that they have a chance to get all this stuff done. So, they can take their time, do what they need to.
1: Definitely. I mean, all the business there, but yeah, at least our Dort's taking care of with that $17 million. Any word on Kendrick?
0: He's out there in free agency, and he could sign with somebody, or he can stay patient and see what's going to be available here in Oklahoma City.
1: League minimum.
0: That's kind of where it looks like it's going, though. All right, this is Kelly Gregg. I'm Jerry Ramsey. We are the Franchise Players.
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0: 1077 The Franchise, the afternoon show. Matt Burton, Tyler Neal, along with you today. We now head to the Quail Creek Bank Hotline. We are joined by Michelle DeLancey, the championship director for the 2027 U.S. Senior Open at Oak Tree National here in Edmond. Michelle, how are we today?
1: Hey, Matt. Hey, Tyler. I'm good, thank you. How are you guys?
0: Oh, doing great. Doing great. Excited to talk to you today about the Senior Open. Coming back to Oak Tree National. Last time it was held here in 2014. I believe Colin Montgomery won that one. But, I mean, just excited. I know you're up in Ohio right now for this year's Senior Open. Yeah. But, I mean, this time next year, we'll be here in Oklahoma. I mean, excited to host you guys again.
1: Thank you. We're excited to be back. I am out here in Columbus at Scioto for the 26 Senior Open. Got a chance to spend some time with the guys today. They're looking forward to returning to Oak Tree National next year. As you said, they were here in 2014. Colin Montgomery won in a playoff to Gene Sowers. And I know those guys are looking forward to coming back. And there's a great group of players that have turned 50 since 2014. That will be a fun addition to the field.
2: Michelle, I was out there a couple weeks back when Scott Verplank was having his foundation event there, putting on his clinic, and got to talk to a few of the guys and meet you. And obviously Oak Tree National is such a great championship golf course. I'm just curious kind of how that day went, and you know, did you get a sense for what some of the players, what some of the guys felt about the course? Maybe some that, like, I know talking to Ernie Els, he had never played. I think he was supposed to play in a previous Verplank Foundation event edition, but weather or something made that not possible. So was Ernie able to play, first of all, and what, how are the guys feeling about the course?
1: Yeah, good to hear from you again. You know, the guys loved it. Scott does a foundation event at Oak Tree National every year, and so there's about 12 or 13 of these senior players that will come out and play. Ernie played, he told me, 3 years ago, and the course was in a much better shape than what he played years ago. I know the course, the crew, maintenance crew, and golf team at Oak Tree National have been working hard to get this course up and ready for the U.S. Senior Open, but really just for their members and for great golf. They've made a lot of changes in the last couple of years, and these guys saw that when they played in that foundation event a couple of weeks ago. I think comments to the club members and leadership team is they felt like that the course looked ready to go and they could play it in the next couple of weeks if they needed to, which is a great compliment to all the hard work that they're doing out there. But these guys are ready to play. I think they all talk about how hard that it is. We know that there's a lot of tour pros that are members and play at National regularly, and it's a good warm up or practice for everything that they're doing out on the PGA Tour.
0: We're talking to Michelle DeLancey, the championship director for the 2027 U.S. Senior Open at Oak Tree National, right here on the Quail Creek Bank Hotline. Michelle, I mean, how can we get tickets? I think tomorrow the tickets officially go on sale for the 2027 Senior Open at Oak Tree. I mean, how can we get involved? How can we go get some tickets to this thing?
1: Yeah, it's an exciting weekend as the 26th event will wrap up here at the end of the week. And we like to say that we're kind of on deck and on the clock and up next. So our tickets go on sale exactly tomorrow, 1 year in advance. We have a lot of great options for people to be able to come out, and great pricing is they can jump in for early bird pricing starting tomorrow. They can go to oaktreenational.com to learn more about the Senior Open and the other offerings that we have. Ticket offerings include, you know, walking around the course for gallery tickets, upgraded hospitality to get in some air conditioning, as we all know it's helpful in July. And for those that want to spend extra to have food and beverage inclusive of the their experience or host some of their clients, we also have some corporate hospitality. And for those that love to get kind of behind the scenes, we also have our volunteer registration that recently opened, that they can also find information at oaktreenational.com to join the volunteer team and really kind of what we like to say is rub elbows with these guys throughout the week.
2: Michelle, I think my last one for you, I think just, you know, let us know how long you've been in this role and kind of your experience working with major championship golf at the senior level there. What's something in for golf fans listening that, like, you know, most golf fans or folk or non-golf fans

0: wouldn't realize about championship golf and kind of what all goes in behind it, everything that you're working on, everything that the course is working on, that the USGA, you know, is doing behind the scenes. What's something that we kind of don't realize that that makes these things work?
1: Yeah, that's a great question. I think the experience that I have in my many years of having the honor of being able to do this is the time that it takes to put an event on like this. I know a lot of us show up at different types of games or arenas or stadiums or golf events, and it didn't just pop up overnight or over the last week. I had the opportunity to move to Edmond in July of 25, so just hitting my one-year mark here. And we'll be here for 2 years and have a team of four that are on the ground with me here getting ready. So from the operations to figuring out where we're parking cars and who's going to volunteer and who's going to buy these hospitality tents out on the golf course to what you're going to eat in the concession stands. It's a full-time job for a few of us. We love the opportunity to do it. And then for the club and their members, and their staff to get ready as they get the golf course in this pristine shape, and have all the opportunities to be able to show off Edmond and show off Oaktree National, as we will do.
0: Michelle, I got one more for you. I remember you telling me that you guys move in, you know, and kind of get ingrained, get involved in the community, and you know, with all the work you're doing to set up the event. Remind me where you're from originally, if you've spent much time in Oklahoma before this, and most importantly, what you've thought about the great state of Oklahoma since you've been here.
1: I have really enjoyed Oklahoma. I'll start with that. The people are so kind and welcoming. I'm from Seattle, Washington. Okay. There, spent most of my life there. Recently moved from Palm Springs, California, where I was with a PGA Tour Champions or another senior event there, and then moved here. And everybody says, "What's that transition like?" And you know, it's no complaints at all. I think Edmond and Oklahoma City has been more than welcoming to welcome us into the community. The excitement that people have around golf and being able to get involved and to see how excited these players are to come out. I had not been to Oklahoma prior to the visits leading up to my move, and I was, I wouldn't say pleasantly surprised because I had never heard anything bad about Oklahoma. You just don't know what to expect, and I was happy to get to be a part of it and have enjoyed my last year here.
2: Well, Michelle, thank you so much for taking some time out and joining us. And we'll see you here in a year for the U.S. Senior Open. I appreciate your time, and take care.
1: Thanks, you guys. Take care.
0: Bye, Michelle. You too.
2: Thank you. That was Michelle DeLancey, the championship director for the 2027 U.S. Senior Open at Oaktree National. Like she said, oaktreenational.com for tickets. Those officially go on sale tomorrow. Got a lot of ticket packages there, like she was saying. A lot of upgraded, like, hospitality stuff as well. And if you're wanting to volunteer, you can do that there as well. So looking forward to that, man. It's going to be awesome.
0: Yeah, and I think she said you can go look on oaktreenational.com for all those opportunities, either tickets or volunteers in capacity. So should be a ton of fun. Excited to partner with them, man, as a station. You know, go attend some major championship golf right there in the metro area. Oaktree National will be a great host. I know that. It definitely plays hard enough.
2: 100%.
0: No doubt about it.
2: Ordained Padre hits us earlier, diving back into the text line. He says, if I'm not mistaken, Giancarlo Stanton is still on the Marlins payroll.
0: I think that's right. Another year or two.
2: So there you go. There's a Marlins player I can name. Hasn't played for the Marlins in quite some time, but he's on their payroll. I can name a Marlin.
0: Back on that deferred payments deal, what's the was it the players union? Surely not the players union trying to get.
2: I think it is the players.
0: Is it?
2: Yeah. I mean, more money for everybody. You know.
0: I could see it from the standpoint.
2: So you say half the teams are under what the proposed floor would be. Half the teams are under.
0: But on the deferred payments for players is like what's? I guess the thing is from like a competitive balance standpoint. Like if some teams are able to make it work, like the Dodgers of all teams, or if the Yankees were able to, and not everybody's doing it, then like the Dodgers have all this extra cap space technically, I guess, or I guess just money available to spend on other players to make the full roster competitive. If you know everybody's not doing it, then it's one of those things like, well, this kind of isn't fair. So I guess I kind of answered my own question in that way.
2: Generic Texas fan says, are the Lakers taking basketball back to the segregation days? all the white players They're getting all the white players here.
0: No doubt about it.
2: I did see, they did sign Colin Sexton. And Bomani Jones quote tweeted and said, there must be some sort of mistake here. Some sort of mistake. They let Luke Kennard walk, too. They let Luke Kennard walk. They had another white
0: guy. Maybe Pelinka realized, like, we got to do something here.
2: We have to.
0: I was kind of surprised that they let Kennard walk. How do you feel about him in Phoenix?
2: I kind of like it. I mean, dude.
0: 2 years, like $13 million, I saw.
2: If you look up, I mean, Luke Kennard's up there as far as 3-point percentage every single year. It is great. I think he shot like 47% from three this year, which is just crazy. Let's see. 3-point percentage leaders.
0: It's such a Suns addition.
2: It is.
0: But, like, look at what they're trying to do. You got Gillespie, who, like, he was efforting guarding Shea quite a bit.
2: Yeah.
0: Booker, not a defender. Everybody else, though, Dylan Brooks, they just added Miles Bridges.
2: Yeah.
0: I was going to say Royce O'Neal, but they moved him. They moved on from Allen, too. So there's two wings gone. Malawach, I think, should have a much bigger role for them.
2: Should.
0: Next year. He started playing a little bit in the Thunder series. I just don't think they got him really brought along very well in his rookie year. You know, I was high on him going into the draft. I thought he could have or should have been a top five pick. Did he end up going 10? Is that right?
2: I'm looking right now. This is just postseason, just in the postseason. Who do you think the highest 3-point percentage player for the Thunder was in the postseason?
0: McCain or Wallace?
2: It was Cason Wallace. Cason Wallace shot 48.5% from three.
0: Woo,
2: on four attempts a game.
0: Yeah.
2: On four attempts a game. Shot 48.5%.
0: So how many games did they play?
2: 15.
0: How many did he start?
2: I don't know. It's not telling me that.
0: Usually says that on ESPN somewhere. Maybe not. Yeah, I just wonder what started.
2: They played 25 minutes. Played 25 minutes a game.
0: Four attempts is pretty good in that amount of minutes.
2: Yeah. Alex Caruso was second with, he was 44.5% in 23.5 minutes a game.
0: How many attempts for him?
2: Five attempts a game. Yeah. I think the 14 attempts in that one game one of the San Antonio series, I think that boosts the numbers a little bit for sure. Going 8 for 14.
0: He's not scared to shoot a bunch of threes in a game against the Spurs. Remember the 0 for 10 start
2: in
0: the regular season?
2: I definitely do. Yeah, that was the Christmas game. Weirdly enough, Jordan Cain only shot 37% from three on basically five attempts a game. I say only 37%. He was getting them, but he was getting some shots.
0: And it wasn't always just threes, I guess. But how many just field goal attempts did he get up in the, let's call it, Lakers and Spurs series? Or I guess you might be just looking at all postseason.
2: Yeah, he had 9 attempts a game
0: in the
2: postseason. 9 field goals attempts a game in the postseason. But he didn't really start playing as much until, like, kind of later on.
0: Yeah, especially not the role that he eventually took on there towards the end of the...
2: Right.
0: Well, the start of this... End of the Lakers series, start of the Spurs series.
2: Yeah. Okay, yeah. Luke Kennard led the league in three-point percentage in the regular season. He shot 47.8% from three this year on three attempts a game. So not getting a ton up.
0: Yeah, it's not many.
2: But yeah. he can still make them, man. He absolutely can. So yeah, I was kind of surprised that they let Luke Kennard go, but especially since JJ Redick's a Duke guy, Luke Kennard's a Duke guy. What are we doing?
0: So they added Mamu, right?
2: Yes.
0: They added Walker Kessler, which we need to get into that. I know you got thoughts there, and the listener did as well on his contract. They added Colin Sexton, and they added, who was the other one? Four players today. Oh, Quentin Grimes.
2: Quentin Grimes, yes.
0: Which I like that addition.
2: I do too.
0: He is athletic. He can shoot.
2: Did he play with Luka in Dallas? Am I making that up?
0: I think that's right. He didn't have a huge role on that team yet.
2: But yeah.
0: Yeah, I think he played with Luka and Brunson.
2: Yeah.
0: Was he the Walker Kessler? Oh, no. That wouldn't have
2: traded. No, he got traded to the Sixers. Who would that have been for?
0: Dansby Swanson just hit his third home run of the game, and it was a grand slam.
2: Good for Dansby.
0: Just a random notification there for you.
2: Good for Dansby Swanson. The Walker Kessler thing is interesting.
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18: My immediate thought was, I can't wait to see what Darius Acuff Jr.'s number is. And the reason is not, do I think Darius Acuff Jr. is the best player in the draft? I don't. But he's going to Sacramento. And I think there's a world in which they just say, hey, Darius, do whatever you want to do. In the same way that old Sacramento Kings fans will remember Tyreke Evans getting Rookie of the Year so many years ago. But he's only plus 450.